0: umpires coming through, and that'll start to peel off a bit now. We'll start to see the better umpires umpiring those better games, like I mentioned. But I think overall, they've recovered it pretty well, because, you know, mid to early, it was probably pretty patchy at best. So I think as we get towards the back end of the season, we should start to see a better product, because we see the best players playing and the best umpires umpiring them.
1: So we often celebrate milestones for players, but there's a great milestone in the Waffle this weekend. Rob McCaw reaches game 300. And that in itself, 300 Waffle games. We haven't seen too many Waffle players reach it. Not too many umpires have the longevity. I think he's umpired 21 seasons, Rob, to get to 300 games. That's a fantastic milestone.
0: Yeah, it's a huge one. And that's on the back of Matt Adams doing his one about a month or so earlier. So, yeah, Rob and Matt and those Ben Laycocks, they've been the sort of the pillars and the concrete for the Waffle umpiring for many, many years. I mean, Rob goes by the nickname of Skip, and that was because he was one of our captains when I was sort of down there. And even when he moved on from that role, the nickname sort of just stuck, because that's just the sort of person he is. He leads by example. He's a very measured person, and he's been through his injury troubles. You know, he balances a pretty tough job, and he's got some young kids. So, and just the commitment for not just Waffle umpire, but for Waffle players to do what they do, you know, with limited sort of, I guess, funds to do it, and they're juggling jobs and families, still perform at the highest level in our state, I think is fantastic. And, you know, for me personally, to Rob, if he's listening, I wish him all the best, and he's certainly a good, solid citizen, and a real strong umpire for our group, and will continue to be for many, many years, I'm sure.
1: Hey, Dean, I'm sure you've been at Bassendean a lot this year to watch Swan District's Waffle W season. They're having a blinder. Looks like they're well-positioned to win a premiership in a couple of weeks. And Jamie Henry, Dara Kerr medal has a nice ring to it.
0: It does, yeah. No, she's had an outstanding year. I mean, I don't get to watch her live as much as I do, but I certainly catch up on the YouTube feed, because I'm obviously umpiring. But no, I've just been... I mean, she's been a really good player and a great player, but for me personally, you know, obviously being her stepdad, I've seen her just grow as a person, and she just got such a kind heart and good character, and I just hope one day that, you know, the 18 AFLW clubs can just see what a lot of people see in the Waffle W, that he's a person who's probably going to be the best player crowning the competition in a few weeks' time, and absolutely deserves her opportunity, and I just hope that she does. And that's all bias aside. I mean, her numbers don't lie, do they, Jarve? When you're getting 53, 51, 49, 45, I suppose, in a game, in a four-times 20-minute game, when you come off for probably 4 or 5 minutes per quarter, it's just huge. And when you see her breakdown of stats, you know, it's always handballs far in advance of kicks, which tells me that she tries to bring other people into the game. She's not just kicking it 40 times. She's handballing it 27 times to give her other players into the game. So, look, I just hope that Swans can have a really positive year, and, you know, they can be crown premiers. And the best part for, I guess, Swans is that the Rogers Cup team's in the finals too, and Michaela Henry, who's obviously Jamie's younger sister, she's playing that. So it's a really good family vibe down there, and looking forward to seeing what can be brought in the next 3 weeks, for sure.
1: It'll be fantastic for Swans fans to get along and support both their teams in the finals. Dean, thanks for your time. Always a comprehensive and always great analytical mind to break it down for us, as someone who's been out there in the heat of battle with a whistle in hand. Thanks for joining us this morning.
0: Good on you guys, anytime. Thank you.
1: Dean Margetts with us here on Sports Breakfast, former AFL umpire, and still giving back plenty to the umpiring system. Daniel Hilton says, morning, to support the point of not celebrating good decisions, TV commentators will slam a decision, then slow-mo shows umpire was right. The commentators don't often apologise to the umpires, says Daniel from Hilton. Very few commentators in general apologise have been wrong. I think we're all in that category. Now, whether that's ego-driven, whether that's just simply wanting to sound smarter, if you admit that you're wrong, people feel you lose credibility. I think that's probably a rule of thumb for media, full stop. Something we need to be better at. Mistakes are common. They happen. We criticise player mistakes. Sometimes we should probably be more understanding of our own. We're off to the news. When we return, we're going to chat with Digby Beecham. He doesn't make too many mistakes when it comes to his tipping. He'll join us. Jared Wright, CEO of Swan Districts, will chat a bit about the Waffle Women's with the league and the Rogers Cup both in finals. Could Nathan Broad be lured back to Bassendean next year? We'll ask Jared Wright. And David Eames, he's a man who'll coach in his first season. He's coached the Sharks to finals. They must beat the Bulldogs to progress in the season. A Derby eliminator coming up on Sunday.
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3: This is Air News Western Australia. I'm Lee Harrison. The latest round of pay negotiations between BHP and some of its Port Hedland employees has failed to prevent industrial action this weekend. Members of the combined BHP port unions won't load ships on Saturday and will stage another stoppage on Sunday. Secret Harbour candidate for Labor, Georgia Tree, believes the decision to ban her from talking at two news conferences at the weekend won't cost her the win in the upcoming by-election.
4: I haven't taken this seat for granted the whole time, and I'm going to continue to fight. I'm going to continue to speak to as many people as possible about our positive agenda and what a WA Labor government is delivering for them already and what they will continue to deliver for them, and that the best thing for our community is to have someone in the room where decisions are made, and that's why they should vote for me.
3: The move to ban Ms. Tree from answering questions has caused a public relations headache for the Cook government. Ms. Tree was allowed to answer questions yesterday alongside Premier Roger Cook and other senior Labor ministers who announced works had started on the new Mandurah Hospital. Domain's latest profit and loss report shows Perth has recorded the highest proportion of profit-making house resales nationally. $610,000 is the average profit made on a house sold in Perth, third only to Sydney and Brisbane. Domain Chief Residential Economist Nicola Powell says more and more homeowners in Perth are making higher profits when selling their homes.
5: Perth has become one of Australia's strongest equity building markets, and that really captures the rapid rates of price growth. And what that means for anybody that's been in the housing market for a few years, they really have reaped the benefits of that price growth.
3: A UWA criminologist has backed the use of electronic monitoring bracelets as long as it's paired with adequate social support and thorough supervision. The police union has raised concerns about the technology after several offenders removed their devices over the weekend. Hilda Tubex says electronic monitoring shouldn't be used as a way of reducing pressure on overcrowded prisons.
6: It is only good if you can use it as an alternative, like a supervised way of releasing people or keeping people in the community. If it's just to do something to relieve the prisons a bit, then it's not a good measure.
3: To sport now, the Dockers say injured pair Brandon Walker and Corey Wagner will face fitness tests ahead of Saturday's away game against Melbourne. Jager O'Meara and Charlie Nicholls are still 1 or 2 weeks away. The West Coast hosting Collingwood on Sunday, Liam Baker and Jack Hutchinson will undergo fitness tests, while Oliver Franco is expected to be out for another 2 weeks. And all eyes will be on Perth Stadium tonight when Italian football giants Milan take on Inter. The clash is the kick-off event, which will also see Juventus and Palermo travel west. Kickoff for tonight's Milano Derby is at 7 o'clock. This is Air News Western Australia.
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8: Heads up, a crash on Rowe Highway westbound at Carroll Avenue in Jandakot. The right lane is blocked. Traffic heavy on approach back to Ramford Road. Please drive with caution. Vehicle fire still there. Cornana Ferry northbound before Rowe Highway, Bibra Lake. The left lanes are closed by incident response. And Davis and police and towing, they're all on site still. So please just drive with a bit of caution. Maybe take your plan B around that one this morning. And don't forget, AC Milan versus Inter at Optus Stadium. That's happening tonight. Kickoff is at 7. Gates open 5:30. So that's right in the middle of afternoon peak. 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
10: Having a look at your weather in Perth, rain clearing today. We're heading for a top of 19. Tomorrow, we shouldn't have any rain either, but it will return on Friday with a top of 17. Currently in Perth, we're sitting on 12 degrees.
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1: 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We're here for SKG Radiology and Cedar College WA. 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And now a good friend of mine and someone who will be well known to our audience for his cricket career is Chris Chalou, who played a lot of Premier Cricket for South Perth, Fremantle, and part of a very famous cricketing family. He sent me a message earlier, Wayne. Morning, working from the Perth office today, massive win. They've got you and Wayne on in the radio in our Fortescue office. So to all of those who are listening to us in the Fortescue office this morning, great to have you with us and hope you stay with us from here on in. 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So hopefully the morning's going nice and swiftly, ladies and gents, and thanks for choosing Sport FM as your radio diet there in the Fortescue office. Now, for those who have been listening, we've been asking for nominations for players who played for Melbourne and Fremantle. Fremantle, Melbourne, doesn't matter what order, just have to have played for both teams. There are 16 players who've played for both Fremantle and Melbourne over the history of the two clubs, and there's quite a few that could feature on Saturday at the MCG. Let's see how many you can name. A few that have come through so far, Wayne. Jeff Farmer's been a very popular nomination, the original wizard. I know that Nick Watson has that nickname now, but gee, couldn't he take a mark?
15: From a standing start.
1: Yep.
15: Just straight up, boom.
1: One here, Jeff from Innaloo. How can anyone forget Jeff Farmer sitting on Gary Lyon's head at the MCG? You know, I think Gaz still wakes up in a cold sweat thinking about that because he copped studs right in the back of his head. Jeff, good nomination. Jeff nominating another Jeff there on the text. Harley Reid in West Coast Leadership Group next year, perhaps. The extra responsibility could benefit him. Would also love to see co-captains Baker and Jinby. Duggan retires or Waffle to help groom youngsters. Vice-captains Reid, Herbert, Graham and Waterman. Herbert's been there 5 minutes. You couldn't possibly make him a part of the leadership group. I do think Harley Reid will be in the Eagles leadership group next year. And I think part of the sell to him longer term to convince him to stay was to potentially make him the captain in the next few years. So I wouldn't be surprised. So Harley Reid's deal runs out at the end of 2028. Whether he's captain in 2028 or he's offered it at the end of that year, I think Harley Reid will captain West Coast or be offered the captaincy of West Coast at some stage in the future, Wayne.
15: I would have thought. If they want to keep him, they'll do whatever they...
1: I don't know about leadership by words. And at the moment, his behaviour sometimes, he goes, you're a real leader by actions, but I agree with what Dean said.
15: It's either at the moment.
1: There was a change in his attitude in the game on the weekend. That's one off. You need to see more of it to know that it's a habit of behaviour. But hopefully, at 21 years of age still, he will mature and become the player that he's been touted to be. Highly touted junior, has had a lot of underage success as a footballer, but still piecing it all together. He will win the John Worsfold medal this year comfortably. He'll win by upwards of 50 votes. There's my prediction. I don't think anyone will get close to him, such has been the season that he's had, and I would like to see him given some sort of leadership role underneath the captain, or captains, as it currently is, for next year. And I think Reuben Jinby, longer term, I would love to see him captain the team.
15: Yeah, I think he's earned it. But again, being out injured, it's just
1: it's too early.
15: We've forgotten about him in a way. But yeah, I think he's he would be a better choice.
1: Yeah, he is a real fierce competitor to begin with, Jinby. That as a starting point, he's been missed. They've lost something that is unquantifiable in terms of statistics since he's been out of the team. Now, there's no doubt he was intercept marking and playing great, but he just had an insane

0: people, a lot of Eagles supporters, I think, a very positive impression of what his attitude and the type of person he is.
1: Even the injury that he copped, it was trying to chase Georgiades.
0: Yeah.
1: Running into an open goal, and he refused to give up when others might have just, you know, strolled in behind and gone, oh, well, he's got out the back. He was chasing him, and that's when his quad went back in mid-season. So, yeah, he
0: must
1: did it
0: properly.
1: Must
0: have done a real belter on it.
1: Yeah, he wanted to get back and play, but they've ruled him out for the
0: rest
1: of the year.
0: Maybe he's not a Joel Parris with a quad like that. That gave him the problems over the years.
1: Yeah, he's had all sorts of surgery on that quad over time and still has a few issues with it. Not sure if Digby Beecham has any issues with his quads, but he joins us now here on Sports Breakfast. We'll try and find some race winners for you midweek. G'day, Diggers.
2: G'day to you, Jacob. Wayne, listeners know my quads are too small to have any damage done to them.
1: I was going to say that, but I thought it was a bit hard.
2: Right, eh?
1: I thought I might cop something back, so it was probably best that I just shouldered arms on that. Hey, racing to look forward to today. We're at Belmont for an eight-race meeting today. We're into August, so spring is looming large now. There'd be some horses coming back out of work now, I'd imagine, in the next few weeks. Any that jump off the page today?
2: Not so much today. There's a couple of handy ones, I think, who are likely to be able to win their share of races. But you're right, we're in, as much as, you know, spring's on the doorstep, we still have to chew through a few of these midweek meetings. It's not a bad car today. Rail at the 12 metres, an improving soft five track. So big fields to start the day, and we'll go to race two, Jacob and Wayne. There's a horse here trained by Grant and Alana who, to be fair, is knocking on the door now. You're getting a pretty modest quota, must be said, around that even money mark. So that is race two, number five, two up, boom. The first up run this time in behind Refem No Angel was good, ran fourth. That was a no metro win race. This is an all-aged maiden, and Refem No Angel was heavily back last Wednesday, ran second, was a good effort. And then there at Northern last start, slow to step, rattled home over 1,100 metres to be beaten three quarters of length, went fourth behind Super Sentai. So from a better gate today, William Pike takes over. I think two up boom can break his maiden status at start number four.
1: All right, that's your first for the day. Race two, number five. Probably moving a little bit deeper into the card for our second.
2: Yes, we are. And it's Leithway play here, race seven, number 10, Solo Vega, trained by Ryan Hill and to be ridden by his partner, Victoria Corver. Now, this mare was very, very good upon resumption. Bungled the start and rattled home down the middle of the straight there at Pinjarra on the scarf side behind Optimus Prime. Just missed on that occasion. Now, Optimus Prime went to the races on Saturday, probably in the wrong race with the benefit of hindsight, and ran okay, it must be said. Now, Solo Vega drew 14 on that occasion. This mare today draws three, goes from 13 to 1,400 metres, and last look, I'll just have another look here, you're getting $8.50 about a mare in a race, which has some horses in it who, look, to be fair, True Shoe's taking up a fair percentage of the market. She is a genuine wet cracker. Wasn't horrible last week. Jefferson Sangrider on that occasion. W. Pike takes over today. So I think you're paying a little bit of Pike tax, respecting that she's going to be firm in the market all the way through. But I thought each way, race 7, number 10, Solo Vega, wasn't the worst way to go. And then we'll go to the last race. A horse who looks to be well and truly above average, and that is Del Z. Lightly raised 4-year-old. He's drawn a gate. He's still very, very green. Now, he made his debut at Northam, and he ran behind Dawn Dancer on that occasion. Now, Dawn Dancer spun around in the space of 48 hours and won a 3-year-old Saturday race. So the form's good there. And then second up, or his second ever start, he was able to win at Northam from Barrier 10. Well supported. He's got a good SP profile. From a low draw today, Austin Gallardi will do no work. And I think if the gaps appear, albeit he is rising from a maiden to a class three, but because of that, he only has to carry the 58 kilos. It's a tactic we're seeing from trainers a fair bit at the moment, rather than a maiden to a class one where they get 60. Maiden or class three, 58, low draw, does no work. I think can win. Del Z, race eight, number eight.
1: And gee, how well's Austin Gallardi gone over the last week? He's absolutely flying.
2: He's having a super run. He's working hard. And the challenge for Austin, and I mean this with all due respect, is just keeping them straight, because he can get suspended for careless riding. He would be the first person to admit that. He does a lot of riding. But when he's available, when he's in the saddle, he gets good opportunities and he rides a stack load of winners. So, you know, we saw it last week in Broome. We saw him in Port Hedland. He's had success in Kalgoorlie. He has success in town. So,

0: it's just basically just doing the right things 100% of the time. And if that's the case, he's going to make a lot of money from riding a lot of winners.
1: All righty. So just a quick recap of those three for today. Diggers, if people have come in later, want to jot the numbers down?
0: Yep, race 2, number 5, 2 Up Boom. Race 7, number 10, Solo Vega Each Way. And race 8, number 8, Del Z.
2: Nice one telling us we're not allowed to talk about footy either, too.
0: Oh, how's your week been, Jacob?
1: Absolutely terrible. I hated every minute of it. Why do you ask?
0: You were very emotional on social media on Sunday.
2: Trying to control things.
1: I'm still emotional, Diggers. I haven't made peace with it, it's safe to say. And everyone keeps telling me they're a chance this week. They kicked 9-19 last week against Richmond. What chance have they got of beating Collingwood?
2: Beaten by a better team.
0: Well, yeah, you don't have to. You don't have to draw pictures, do you? You just look at the pure numbers, and the numbers suggest that Richmond got 4 points for that. It did look good. Grossly disappointing finishing in front of goal from West Coast. Jake Waterman's had a terrible year in front of the big sticks. So all indicators suggest they should have won the game, but they didn't. And because of that, there's pressure on Jake Waterman, there's pressure on Andrew McWalter, there's pressure on this football club. So they need to get it right, and they need to respond against Collingwood. We've got some injuries, granted, but it would be a stretch to say that they can win this week.
1: Yeah, Pies with a few injuries, but the Eagles, another honourable loss, no doubt, just around the corner. Hey, Diggers, thanks for your time this morning. Appreciate it. Hopefully 3 winners there for our listeners today.
0: Good luck, boys.
1: Thank you. Digby Beecham joining us. Hear him throughout the week on Sport FM. They're off and racing Saturday morning. They've got an industry podcast now. They chat to trainers and those in the game on a Thursday morning. That's available via podcast. And the Friday footy preview with Jack and Diggers. That is also available on our social media channels around Friday lunchtime. So it's a good preview of the weekend. Clearly Thursday night footy is a bit of a recap, but the rest of the games are previewed as part of that particular show. So plenty of Diggers across the station to catch. You couldn't say that with a straight face, that they were beaten by the better team, could you?
2: Oh, I tried.
1: Well, they kicked straight, so you give them that.
2: I mean,
1: better teams do kick straight, don't they?
2: Yeah. Kicking's part of the game, actually.
1: Yeah,
2: that's part of the skill, so that we're a better side in that regard.
1: Just looking at the ladder here. No, West Coast is still in front of Richmond. If only they could play West Coast every week, maybe Richmond would finish in the 10. But they can't, unfortunately. There's a few other teams that would like to play West Coast every week. North Melbourne. North seem to play them twice before about the end of June.
2: Who's West Coast got left?
1: Collingwood, GWS and Hawthorn are their final three matches.
2: Oh, okay. Can I ask what Richmond have got?
1: Richmond play Adelaide this week in Adelaide.
2: Oh.
1: Good luck with that. St Kilda. Oh. That's Nathan Broad's last game.
2: Yeah.
1: So he's already confirmed he's not going down to Geelong. Round 24, doesn't want to play down there. Doesn't want to finish by getting belted. So the Saints in round 23 and then Geelong and Geelong.
2: We won't be able to catch you.
1: You're still confident of that wager you had with a certain WA cricket coach?
2: No.
1: Early in the year? No, I reckon you'll be paying up.
2: Yeah.
1: Yep. And it's amazing, though. You've beaten West Coast twice, but you're still going to finish below them on the ladder. 0429913913.
2: A couple early, didn't they?
1: Yes, yeah. Port Adelaide and North Melbourne early in the year, and then a couple mid-season as well.
2: Draw.
1: Yeah, Richmond have two, to be honest.
2: No, not really. Look at it.
1: Be nice to have a full availability list, wouldn't it, for Richmond? They've had a terrible run on the injury front this year. Nathan Broad's been about
2: the fittest.
1: Not bad
2: for the AFL team this year that we've played. We've done all right.
1: McKelty Lefau, part of the future. Samson Ryan. There's a few players there that are just make up the numbers, I think.
2: You've had a full squad, haven't you? Probably
1: most of the year.
2: Most
1: of the year.
2: Yeah, that's promising.
1: Jinby's been a big loss. He's about the only one that has genuinely been missed.
2: No,
1: a little bit. Down back we are. Rhett Bazo's improved, though. A couple here off the text. Dean, Waterman getting smashed every week. I'm concerned. I umpired a community game in a two-umpire system. It ran 6 kilometres. Looks like I didn't move far from the centre square. Off the text there for one. A reminder, we're asking you for players who've played for both the Demons and the Dockers today, ahead of the clash between the teams on Saturday. One here from Dean of Gitmo. He says Colin Sylvia. Yep, late Colin Sylvia played only a handful of games for Freo, was a high draft pick to the Demons. Very talented footballer. Viv Michie. There's one I didn't expect people to get.
2: Viv Michie.
1: He didn't play a lot of games. He was a bit of a cult figure. across the two clubs.
2: God, I can't say that. I've heard that name.
1: Viv Michie. I'm just going to see how many games he played. He wouldn't have played more than a handful.
2: Viv
1: He started Michie. At Freo and finished at the D's.
2: He was a Freo. Oh, okay.
1: How many games did he play at the Dockers? He only played one. So he played one for Fremantle, and then he played 21 for Melbourne.
2: Okay.
1: So that was his lot from 2011 to 2016. Viv Michie played for Peel, clearly in the waffle when he was over here. But there's a blast from the past for you. There are 16 names on the list overall. Let's see how many you can name. 0429 913 913. Waffle World tonight. Looking forward to the show. That's coming up from 5 p.m. All the results of the weekend analysed, news, interviews. Corey Watts is in his sick bed. He's going to join us over the phone tonight. Mitzi will be here in the studio. I'll be here too. So make sure you listen out for that. 5 to 6 p.m. tonight. Waffle World is back for the midweek edition. Great chat with Rob McCaw for the Monday crew. Ahead of his 300th game of waffle umpiring this weekend. Nice to shine a light positively on the umpires. We had Dean Margetts on the show a bit earlier. Sportfm.com.au to find any of your favourite podcasts. Jared Wright, the CEO of Swan Districts, is up after the break.
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7: Tired of being kicked.
8: Early crash on Tonkin Highway southbound after airport. Drivers just been cleared, but traffic in the area is still pretty busy. Still really heavy. Roe Highway westbound Carroll Avenue with a crash there, with the right lane closed by incident response. Tollies are there too, so let's hope it's all done and dusted soon. Drop your speed on the approach anyway, just to provide a safe space as motorists are out of their vehicles. And the earlier vehicle fire has gone ski. It's on Kwinana northbound before Roe Highway, but traffic's still pretty busy. It's Bernie D. That's the latest traffic on 91.3 Sport FM.
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1: Indeed you are, and still a little bit to get through before we reach the end of the show. 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Jack Garland as well, chatting all things Tassie sport. Very exciting time down there. Corey Wagner, last hour, as well as Dean Margetts. We've just chatted with Digby Beecham. His best for today at Belmont. And still to come, Jared Wright standing by, CEO of Swan Districts. And David Eames will join us, the coach of East Fremantle, ahead of the Derby elimination final in the Waffle Women's competition. Speaking of the women's competition, Swans have been the benchmark this year. Their Rogers Cup team has qualified as well, so a good chance for Swans to bring a couple of premierships back to Bassendean Oval in the next couple of weeks. Jared Wright saying they've been in the role around about 12 months, almost to the day, I reckon. He joins us here on Sports Breakfast. Morning, Jared.
10: Good morning, Jacob. Good morning, Wayne.
1: Thanks for joining us. Just a reflection on that 12 months. So I know it was quite a transition for you in moving over and joining the Swan Districts family. How do you reflect on the 12 months you've been at Swans?
10: Yeah, it certainly raced by. Coming up to 12 months in a couple of weeks' time. I started on round 19, I landed. We actually played against West Coast in a night match away at Lath Lane, and that was the day I landed and went straight to that game. And yeah, it's flown by. It's been a big 12 months for us, it's fair to say. Our new strategic plan, working through the redevelopment of Steel Blue, and just getting to know all of our wonderful fans and members, players and stakeholders. But, yeah, great club. Fitted in really smoothly and, yeah, really enjoying my time so far at the Swans.
2: Jacob, is it what you expected? You know, the Waffle as a competition and that as well, as apart from what you're doing at Swan Districts?
10: Yeah, look, it is. I think people over here don't quite realise how big the Waffle is. If you compare it to other state league clubs around Australia, you look at crowd numbers in the VFL, you look at crowd numbers in the Sandful, and there's been a lot of talk of crowd numbers dropping down this year in the Waffle, and we haven't seen that at the Swans. Our crowd numbers have increased, which has been great, and, you know, we're 5-10, so our support has been wonderful, and the teams that we've played against have travelled really well too. But you go to a VFL match, and there might be 300 people there. You know, we're seeing 2,500 people, give or take, on average at the Swans. So really enjoying that aspect to it. The other probably, and time will tell, but unfair advantage we're going to have in the Waffle now is if the Sandful do get rid of their reserves, we'll be the only state league club in Australia with a reserves competition, which is so integral to development and the pathway for our young boys coming through and all players coming back from injury. So, you know, community football's fantastic, but to be under the eyes of your coaches, televised games, YouTube, so on and so forth. It's just really important that we do retain that pathway. And for us, I think we have the best state league program in Australia in terms of competition. And with the reserves, you know, hanging around for the Waffle next year and the Sandful almost certainly losing that, that's a big advantage, I see.
1: Well, your reserves are having an excellent year. They just had their first loss of the season at the weekend, and the ball finished in your full forward goal square. So there was almost a chance to scrounge the win very late there as well. So your reserves are going particularly well in the men's comp. And looking over at the women's program, could be on the cusp of something very special there with your women's program.
10: Yeah, fingers crossed. Yeah, the reserves have had a wonderful season under John Armstrong, who's come up as reserves coach from Colts the previous year and done a brilliant job, along with the extended coaching team. And we've had a high degree of turnover in our reserves team this year. A lot of Colts boys have come up and got exposure at that reserves level where you're playing against men. We've used 45 or so players in our reserves team this season, and to be on top and clearly going to finish on top, albeit we had a tight loss, as you highlighted there, against Peel, although I'm not overly disappointed. We got the loss. Sometimes a little bit more pressure and weight as you go in undefeated into a final series. So that was probably a good result for us. But, you know, we think with our league team now not playing finals, you know, our reserves will get stronger come finals time and certainly going to be in contention. And then to follow up with that, they're really excited. Our Waffle W and Rogers programs have been outstanding this year. For me, clearly the benchmark to finish first in Waffle W, and our Rogers girls coming second. So to have, you know, two home finals this coming Sunday at Steel Blue from 9:30 and 11:45 respectively, we're really excited. And we'll open up the Canberra, which we don't usually do on Sunday. And, the weather's looking okay. It's going to be dry, so expecting a big crowd against, you know, a quality opponent who defeated us last year in the grand final in Claremont. So it's going to be a big match on Sunday.
2: Jared, with your comments there about, you know, the number of Colts players that are playing reserves and that, are you confident with the depth that you've got in the club? It sounds as though that the development programs you've got there are starting to prove successful with these young kids coming through the grades.
10: Yeah, we really are. I've been really impressed with Hayden Cobley, our talent manager, and under the tutelage of Phil Smart and others at the club. The calibre of players coming through our programs, it gives me a lot of confidence moving forward. There's a hell of a lot of Colts boys who have played reserves football. Leo Steed, obviously a standout playing league football, and, you know, should be a first-round pick and just an outstanding individual. Yeah, our reserves boys in general, there's a lot of boys there who are 19 and 20, and they may have played for WA in the champs, you know, and they're coming through, and they're really pushing our league boys now. So the depth of the club's really strong. I think for us, that next challenge to carry it across and get consistent results in league, where we've been thereabouts, we just can't seem to sort of finish off games in that last quarter end, or we're losing those tight matches, which are decided under, you know, a goal or under two or three goals. That's the next stage of our development. These boys are coming through at 19, 20. They're developing. They're growing into a man's body, playing men's football. The next year or two, I'm really excited about where we can go.
2: Do you need to look outside for the experience to help these young guys? Or I know you've had a lot of injuries this year. Are you confident with the the seniority set side of things, you know, to sort of guide these younger guys?
10: When you build a list, you need a strong balance. There's no doubt about that. And, you know, for us, the majority of our boys are still homegrown boys who have come through our system. We did recruit quite heavily over the off-season and bring in, you know, six players outside of WA across from the VFL and the VAFA competitions, and those boys have really settled in well. But what most people don't realise is all the boys we brought across from Melbourne are, you know, under the age of 21, basically, so they're still developing as well. Clint Hinchcliffe, who's come out of, you know, out of the WA system over here, you know, he's the outlier. We brought him in at 29, and he's been outstanding for us all season. Albeit he's 29, he's improving each week. So I'm really excited to see where he can sort of go next year. But for us, yeah, you do need a balance. Obviously, we have a lot of AFL boys, drafted from the Swans, who might be finishing up towards the back end of the year. You have those conversations with them and just to see where they're at. You know, we've got a really strong recruiting team across Australia looking at different talent. And look, we don't think we need to bring in 5, 6, 7 players like we did in the off-season just gone. I think we need to be quite targeted. We haven't had Jai Childcraft all year. You know, we bring him in. He's a top midfielder in the comp, you know, a top 10 player in my opinion. So we haven't seen him for a game, and we don't think we will this year at league level, unfortunately, but we'll get him right for next year. Jake Pacini, I think, has played 5 games. A lot of our sort of star players have missed most of the year and or had some challenges. So, look, we get them right. We'll do a heavy review of our, you know, our high performance programs, our medical programs, our coaching and everything, and we'll ensure come 2027 we're in the best position to be playing football in September.
1: Swan District CEO Jared Wright with us here on Sports Breakfast. A lot of discussion around the future of the club and a reflection on this season to date. So both the Rogers Cup and the Waffle Women's program in finals, and the reserves for Swans in a very good position to attack a premiership as well. You talk about experience. Well, great Swans man Nathan Broad's just finished up at AFL level. Would you like to bring Nathan Broad back into Swan Districts next year?
10: I was waiting for that one. Look, firstly, just want to say on behalf of all Swan District's faithful, just a massive congratulations to Nathan and his family on an outstanding career at Richmond. You know, he got drafted at 22 from the Swans. You know, he was in and out of the reserves and league team at that time, and probably was going through a few different challenges and sort of maturing at that point in time. But, you know, to go and play, I think it'll end up being 191 games for the Tigers when he hangs up the boots, and a 3-time premiership player, a club legend at Richmond. Just what a special career, and we're so proud of him. And, yeah, obviously they're coming back to Perth, and, you know, there's a fair bit to play out as to, you know, what next year looks like for him. So, you know, I think in time we'll have those respectful conversations with him and to see whether he's got any interest in getting involved in our program in any way, shape or form, if he's not at West Coast or if he does decide to have the year off, then, yeah, we'll certainly respect that as well. But we'd love to bring him home. There's no doubt about that.
1: He has a connection with both Andrew Pruin and Phil Smart, your coach and head of football. So you've already got that previous connection there with him. Do you think that'll make it easier to try and bring him back? And Swans gave him his opportunity. It seemed like he's been on record as saying himself he's a bit wayward as a younger man, and Swans helped straighten him out and give him his AFL chance. Do you think he feels like he owes something to Swans, Nathan Broad, to come back?
10: Oh, look, I mean, I don't want to talk for Nathan, and, you know, from our perspective, he doesn't owe us anything. You know, we're so delighted for him and all of his accomplishments, and it's a credit to the young man. He's still a young man. I think he's about to have his second child, which is really exciting. You know, we hope that he does feel like Swan Districts is still his home. He's home away from home, and he's moving back to Perth now, which is really exciting for us. Certainly, you know, we'll have those conversations in time when it's the right time. We'll let him finish off his career and enjoy 2026 as it is, and then in time we'll have those quiet conversations and just see where his head's at. But as I said, we'd love to bring him home in some capacity. We just want him to enjoy the remainder of his AFL career, and we'll be following with great interest over the next couple of weeks.
1: And my understanding is that both Phil and Andrew are in Melbourne at the moment, actually, doing some recruiting for next year. So will they just maybe trot down to Punt Road? I don't think they're at Punt Road. I think they're out at Waverley at the moment because they're redeveloping Punt Road. So no chance just to send them both down there and have a chat to Broadie?
10: Well, I mean, look, you know, Phil and Andrew are aware I'm from Melbourne, so they just felt they wanted to check out the restaurant scene in Melbourne. So we sent them across, and I think you might see Smarty down at Chapel Street at the moment. So.
1: Oh. gee, look out, Chapel Street. There's no shortage of options from my experience. Hey, the season for the league side, as we mentioned, there's been some great moments of growth, but injuries, again, has been a constant theme. What about the weekend against Peel? So you're up at three-quarter time and then the league team gets overrun. Have you got a view on Peel Thunder and the strength that they have as a football club at the moment with the AFL representation?
10: Yeah, obviously it helps. With Fremantle performing so well, I think there was four or five boys playing reserves who were on Freo's list against us on the weekend. And that just sort of talks about, I guess, their health of list one. And credit to Fremantle with their list management and their medical department as well. It's pretty unique to have such a healthy list at this time of the year in the AFL. You know, for mine, Peel are the best team we've played this year. So I was really proud of our boys on the weekend to take it right up to them. And, you know, we put ourselves in winning position. And, you know, unfortunately, I think, you know, the first 7 or 8 minutes of the last quarter, the ball lived in our front 50. We just couldn't score. And then Peel, yeah, to their credit, they just finished off really strongly. I mean, they kicked 7 goals in a row. And, you know, for us, that's a little disappointing. And that's the resilience we want to build or learn from this year and ensure that doesn't happen next year, no matter who we're playing and how many AFL boys are playing. Look, I was really proud of our boys. We need to put on that performance. Look, Peel are 100% a team to beat. In fact, I don't think it's going to be hard to get close to them unless they get some injuries. It's obviously, with Fremantle likely, well, probably worst case, playing a prelim this year. So, you know, availability of Peel players, or Freo players, I should say, in the WAP come finals time will be greatly enhanced. It'll go up from 12 if Freo weren't playing finals. So they're going to be hard to beat. There's no doubt about that. See what JL does, and he might be tactical and rest a few boys and not play them in Waffle. So it'll be interesting. At Claremont are thereabouts. South, we know what South are capable of, and they get some quality back this week. East been there the last couple of years, and, you know, Subi, Perth and others are sort of, you know, challenging. You know, this thing for us and our supporters, we've been competitive with those teams all year. You know, we were leading in the fourth quarter against South 2 weeks ago. We were leading in the fourth quarter against Peel. We knocked off East Perth the week before, right? They're probably the three best teams in the comp, or you would have said that at the start of the year. So plenty to work with. But, yeah, Peel hard to touch this year.
2: Three games left. What do you want to... What are the gains you can make in those last three games? What do you want to achieve?
10: Well, we're playing to win. There's no doubt about that. We'll put our best team on the park. We'll be smart about players with injury as well, but we will put our best team on the park. And for me, I want to beat last year's win-loss tally, which was 6-12. And, you know, we're 5-10, and God, we could easily be 8-7. But just results haven't quite gone our way, and win-loss is a win-loss, and that's where we stand. So for us, it's about continual improvement, development, improvement in our playing group, in our coaching group, in our game plan, in our structures. And the boys is taking real confidence to finish off the year strongly to attack pre-season this coming year. And this pre-season is going to be the biggest and most fun pre-season that the boys have had. We're going to be really well connected and have a really, really strong understanding of what our game plan will be and, you know, our strengths and areas of improvement individually and as a group. And, you know, I came across here to help the club, you know, as an administrator, you know, capture that ninth premiership. And next year, there will be no excuses.
1: Jared, thanks for your time this morning. Before we let you go, one last one on the future of Bassendean, Steel Blue Oval. You mentioned it off the top, and that's been part of your discussion, no doubt, as a CEO. What's the future of Bassendean Oval look like and a potential redevelopment of an iconic ground in WA football?
10: Yeah, really exciting. Boys are really excited about this one. So we've been working through this future part of my remit as I came across, and we've been working on this really since I first landed in Perth. And, you know, the town of Bassendean, state government, federal to a lesser degree, have been wonderful to work with. And all the consultants that we've engaged through are quite an exhaustive procurement process. We're all on the same page. So we're in stage two, $500,000 to spend as we do up our schematic design. So we're working on the functional brief, which has led to the new schematic design, which Christo Group, which is a design team we appointed, have put together the first iteration, which we saw last week. It's incredibly exciting. I won't go into too much detail, but it's going to be such a wonderful community precinct, sporting precinct for WA and Perth in general, and obviously for our community and Swan District's football club. I'm really excited about how it's progressing, certainly tying in with the infrastructure works taking place at Bassendean train station that the state government's committed to, successful being 200 metres away, an education centre, and it's just a facility that all of WA can be really proud of. There's so much opportunity in the great state of Western Australia, and one thing that probably we do lack a little bit is elite football facilities and just facilities in general in such an integral growth corridor, that eastern corridor of the state. So, look, it's there's a lot of work to do. There's no doubt about that. You know, get the 15-metre, like, spot of a 100-metre race at the moment, but it'll be progressing well, and, you know, we'll put our best forward to Rita and the team, and you know, a lot of clubs are looking for some support and some funding. But, you know, our model is very unique and very different, and not only around the Waffle Club, but around the State League Club in Australia with our social impact programs as well. So excited about how it's progressing.
1: That's exciting news and much needed. As you say, there's a lot of sporting clubs in WA that need that funding to upgrade facilities for the future, and hopefully Swans get the green light sooner rather than later. Jared, thanks for your time. Keep up the great work at Swans, and best of luck to your various teams in the run towards the business end of the season.
10: Fantastic. Thanks, Jacob. Thanks, Wayne. Have a great day, guys.
1: You too. Jared Wright joining us, CEO of Swan Districts, and has already moved things along in his time as the CEO of Swans, only been there basically almost a year to the day. And doing great things.
2: There's plenty of area to do that development. The back of Swan Districts, you know, going back towards Bassendean itself, there's a big area there. It sounds very exciting what they've sort of got planned. And, that will become a real hub.
1: McDonald's stand and the Bill Walker stand are heritage listed, I'm pretty sure now. So they're not going anywhere. They'll have to keep those, but they can build around that. And there's plenty of other upgrades they can do to the Steel Blue Oval, Bassendean Oval precinct. Time for our final break. When we return, we're chatting Waffle Women's. David Ames to join us.
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1: We'll give you the full list before we go of players who played for Melbourne and Fremantle. There's 16 names on the list ahead of the meeting between the two teams. One of them was with us earlier in the show. Corey Wagner joined us as part of Sports Breakfast. 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Waffle Women's Final Series starts this weekend. Now, the qualifying final is Swan Districts and Claremont at Bassendean. But what a day it promises to be at the Goodgrosser Park on Sunday. An elimination final, winner takes all, but it's a derby elimination final. It's actually how the season started, and for one of these two teams, it'll be how it finishes. David Ames is hoping it's not all over for the Sharks. This is a stepping stone towards a grand final appearance. He's in his first year as coach of East Fremantle, and he joins us on the show. David, good morning.
15: Good morning, Jacob.
1: Well, this is all very exciting now. Round one, it was a pretty tough day against South Fremantle, but you've qualified third. In saying that, at three-quarter time, the season looked in a little bit of jeopardy when you were a fair way down on the weekend against West Perth. What happened at three-quarter time? What did you say to inspire the ladies and turn things around?
15: Yeah, it's an interesting question. It's actually one I posed to them on Monday night. And it was kind of rhetorical because there's rarely ever an answer. And certainly players generally, individual players, don't understand the collective of what changes. But we knew it, well, we probably knew at half-time that, because if all three teams lost, Perth, South Fremantle and us, then we were still in the final. So we would have finished fourth, I think, was how the permutations would have worked out. But at three-quarter time, you know, we were a little bit frustrated. We weren't able to play the way we wanted to play. We were making too many errors. And so we made a couple of changes positionally, which, you know, I'd like to think as a coach helps, but in the end it's up to the players. But I did say to them at three-quarter time, and one of the girls mentioned it on Monday, I said, look, you've made the finals. The other results are already known. So Perth and South Fremantle were well down and highly unlikely to have any chance of coming back in their game. So I think that relieved the pressure valve a little bit. You know, even though there was not a lot of uncertainty about do you make the finals or not. But what I finished with was now you have a chance to host a final instead of having to play away. So it's up to you whether you're prepared to start to make some changes to make that happen. Was that enough to sort of words to make a difference? No, but certainly some things changed. We became a lot more assertive and proactive, a little more aggressive with the ball. We moved Tiani Tickle forward, which certainly changed the structure ahead of the ball, and that made a very big difference.
1: And a three-point win over West Perth to book that home elimination final. It would have been a short trip down the road to Fremantle to play the Bulldogs if you had dropped that game. Mackenzie Webb had an outstanding game, 25 disposals in that match, and she seemed really integral, particularly in that last quarter. She's someone who will be pretty important this week?
15: Yeah, she's a high-quality player. When you know, she's literally the only genuine recruit we had this year for probably a lot of well-publicised reasons. The club went through a massive change at the end of last season. You know, I think we were almost a club nobody wanted to play for in some ways. And, you know, there were active sort of campaigns talking the club down and talking about the environment. And, you know, even when I think one of the past players, which I think if they reflect on it now, they might change their view, but they made a comment saying it was an unsafe environment for women. Which I took a bit of exception to because what she didn't say was it was an unsafe environment for women when I was there as a player. She just left it open. And that really tarnished our squad, and they certainly felt it as young players. We had a number of players who I think you know the club were talking to and interested in bringing to the club, but that sort of dried up very quickly and all of that blew up. So Mackenzie joined us and she'd made that decision a while before for lots of reasons. And she's been an outstanding player. We did move her into the midfield in the last quarter as well, which certainly gave us a bit more drive out of the centre. So she's a great player, very smart, high footy intellect for a female player. She's extremely of high quality.
2: David, leading into finals, obviously you're going to sort of focus on your strengths. What are the strengths that you'll be trying to say to the girls that this is the style of play that for us to win finals, this is what we've got to do?
15: Yeah, it's an interesting question. If people, and I've said this to the girls a few times, I mean, my football background has really come from, in this case, 16 players on the field, a 16-person game. A lot of other clubs really rely on their stars to do the heavy lifting. And, you know, having said Mackenzie Webb's been a high-quality player for us, clearly shown it. But, you know, we require a spread of capability across the ground. If you look at all of the stats, probably from just about every game we've played, even against teams like Peel and East Perth, who have struggled a bit at times this year, we generally lose the stats. We have less possessions. We certainly have less uncontested possessions, which is something that we work hard on. But what we do well is we're efficient, albeit not to the eye necessarily, because the women's game is a little bit untidy, but we're efficient when we have the ball. So we want to try and get the right place at the right time with the right number of people, if that makes sense. So that's literally our game plan. All 16 have to contribute on the field. We want to get it to the right place, have enough people there to do the things we need to do. And then the forwards, when they have opportunities, have to take those as efficiently as possible. So generally our efficiency is pretty good. We don't carry the ball a lot in numbers, but You know, that's how we focused it. So they've adapted quite well to that. It's taken a bit of time. You know, you mentioned round one. Well, that was a great example of how we were not even anywhere near ready at that stage. And we've been work in progress all season. They're still nowhere near the team that they will be eventually. You know, I think from last year's squad of 38, 17 players left. So massive change in personnel, change in coaching. So it's been a big shift.
1: And you could argue that it's been a shift that's worked for the better. You've qualified for finals. You're a chance of progressing into the second week. And who knows, once you get past that first elimination final, the possibilities are endless. But I'll go back to the start, David, and it sounds like you had a few spot fires to try and put out with some of the cultural issues that were being talked about, and you walked straight into the middle of that as a new coach of the club. Were there challenges beyond kicks, marks and handballs when you started, and how do you feel you've navigated those?
15: Look, a little bit. The club did a really good job of isolating me from that. I wasn't there. I wasn't part of it. I didn't really know any of those players, those that had left. So I didn't really engage in it. There's nothing I could do about it. What I said to players and a few of the players who left, and when we spoke to them about, you know, what about this environment that we can create here? All I said to the players was, look, I know what I stand for and what I do. I'm just going to give you the opportunity to be part of that. In the end, a couple didn't. You know, we had five players of our last year's squad who are now on AFLW list. Two were drafted. Noel McNorman was picked up in the pre-season draft, and then two more who left us and went to South Fremantle have now been picked up as injury replacements. So, you know, the squad was extremely talented, and I think the change from the number of people who were dominating that squad and that environment has now created a much more open, a much more, if enjoyable is the word, I don't know, but certainly the girls, as far as I'm aware, feel very comfortable with how it runs. We've got a very young leadership group. That works really well. It's probably not a traditional leadership group where they dominate in terms of personality, but they'd certainly lead by example, and, you know, the group's pretty close.
1: When you met South Amanda last at the Goodgrocer Park, David, you won by a point on a Friday night heading into the June long weekend. They beat you comfortably in round one. So this is a really interesting matchup, added to the backdrop of the Fremantle Derby and the rivalry between the two and a few players from East Fremantle who crossed to the Bulldogs in the off-season. It's got a bit going for it on Sunday. You got a message for your supporters?
15: Yes and no. I've openly said to the group, I'm not really the Derby kind of, I didn't grow up with it. I'm not even a Western Australian originally, so it's all a little bit foreign to me. But there are certainly a lot of people that invest in it highly, and yeah, we'll embrace that. The energy that comes out of that is good. As long as it's all positive, it'll work for us. Hopefully we get a good number of people along to the game. That there will be a fence this week, I believe, which will be good because the Waffle will charge people to get in, but it's nominal stuff, kids for free. Hopefully we can get a great crowd. We think we match up really well now, and this is why we're excited for the finals. Interestingly, some of the other teams we don't match up that well against. They have a few players that really give us difficulty, but we've done well against South Fremantle in some areas. Claremont we beat this year. Had another close finish with them. Swans, we've had some lapses in those games, but only for short periods generally. So, we give ourselves every chance. And if we think we're good at competing and doing it what we do efficiently, that generally stands up in finals. So, we'll certainly be ready.
1: 12:30, Sunday afternoon. If you can't get to the game at the Goodgrocer Park, East Fremantle Oval, you'll hear it on Sport FM. So best of both worlds. David, good luck. It's been a wonderful season, a bit of a roller coaster first season for you at East Fremantle, but the possibilities are in front of you now. Best of luck for what's ahead.
15: Cheers, thanks for that.
1: David Eames joining us, coach of the Sharks in the Waffle Women's. And just a reminder, 12:30 is the start time for that game on Sunday. Live Waffle football, Waffle women's across the weekend. Two big games. We're at Fremantle Oval Saturday for South Fremantle East Perth. And Sunday, it's a Goodgrocer Park for the elimination final. East Fremantle, South Fremantle, a rivalry as old as time, almost. Shorter, obviously, in the women's comp. But
2: what's been the head-to-head?
1: This year, 1-1.
2: Okay.
1: So East Fremantle won the game in round 9 by a point. And earlier in the season, very first game, South Fremantle blitzed the Sharks 7-11 to 4 behind.
2: Come a long way since then, so
1: yes.
2: You'd hope.
1: Yeah, but both games are a long time ago. I mean, the last time they met was May 29, so I'm not sure how much you can read into the form lines for both teams. South Mount are coming off a heavy defeat to Claremont, so they're not exactly bringing winning form into finals, the Bulldogs. However, it's all on the day now. You turn up, you play well, you progress. If you don't, season over. Wayne, catch you tomorrow.
2: Good on you, mate.
1: Good quiz today. Thanks to Matt, our hardworking producer. By the way, that long list of players for Fremantle and Melbourne as we go. Jeff White, Jeff Farmer, Scott Chisholm, Troy Simmons, Troy Longmuir, Phil Gilbert, Oscar McDonald, Jason Norrish. No one nominated him. Colin Sylvia, Viv Michie, Jesse Hogan, Harley Bunnell, Corey Wagner, Ed Langdon, Luke Jackson and Judd McVee. All played for both Fremantle and Melbourne. Catch you tomorrow.
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16: This is Air News. I'm Steve Vischer. The federal government has proposed changes to ensure people who inherit an investment property from a spouse will no longer lose negative gearing privileges. Jamie Wells reports.
17: The government's trying to close an unintended consequence of its tax overhaul that meant widowers, divorcees and domestic violence victims could face less favourable tax treatment on investment properties previously shared with a partner. Under draft legislation, people who inherit an ownership stake in an investment property from a spouse will keep the negative gearing treatment. The change follows complaints led by Senator David Pocock about a flaw in Labor's budget decision to restrict negative gearing to new homes. The public has 2 weeks to give feedback on the draft legislation.
16: Meanwhile, the Home Affairs Minister's planned appearance at the National Press Club today has been cancelled. Tony Burke was expected to announce sweeping cuts to Australia's migration settings. Some of the measures were reportedly the subject of contentious debate in a recent cabinet meeting. Economists are today warning a major outbreak of bird flu could add to inflationary pressures unless the spread of the disease in the agriculture sector can be limited. There have now been 102 detections of the H5N1 strain of the virus in Australia. So far, though, there have been no detections in poultry or the broader agricultural sector. An arson attack on a defence manufacturer in Melbourne last year is now being investigated as an act of far-left terrorism. Multiple vehicles at Lovett Technologies were set alight and the business was vandalised. Police have now released new images of the suspects. The alleged group responsible posted an online video claiming responsibility for the attack and voiced their opposition to the Australian government and support for Palestine. Counter-terrorism expert Dr. Josh Ross.
18: The attempt here is to not only scare and frighten off this particular business, but others. In this case, they've said that they know the addresses of the workers there. So it's very serious, and it's obviously not only damaging to the broader manufacturing, but the Australian economy.
16: A new study into vaping has shed new light on the habit and how it becomes a part of the daily routine for its users. The University of Melbourne collected diary entries outlining the experience of 72 people aged 14 to 39, detailing how vaping addiction has affected them. Senior author Professor Michelle Johnjanellis says many reported feeling distress and shame about the habit.
19: Definitely need to be doing more to support people to get off these products entirely and live a tobacco and nicotine-free life so that they're not potentially, you know, being so distressed by these products in their everyday life when they can't access them.
16: Well, Jetstar is raising the ire of its passengers today with plans to charge up to $52 to use the overhead lockers from next February. A fare will only include an under-seat item, like a handbag or a backpack. Federal Secretary of the Flight Attendants Association, Terry O'Toole, says the move could alleviate problems for staff, though, provided it works.
20: People trying to fit these enormous bags into overhead lockers that don't even fit. The problem will be that people won't comply.
16: Turning to finance now, and the Dow Jones has closed up 907 points at 54,085, another record high on the back of a fall in oil prices and hopes of a deal to reopen the Strait of Hormuz is once again close. Meantime, the dollar is buying 70.4 US cents and 52.4 British pence. This is Air News. NRL first up, and reinforcements arrived for South Sydney this week as the Rabbitohs look to consolidate their position in the top eight. Cameron Murray, David Fifita and Tellis Duncan will all return in Saturday night's game against the Eels. Winger Campbell Graham says all three have been in great form this season.
0: It's a welcome timing for that. We need to start making a push now and get some wins back on the board and cement that spot going into the finals.
16: Luca Moretti will return up front for the Eels, pushing Jack Williams back into the second row. To AFL News, and Port Adelaide's players have been training today as they look ahead to Saturday's Twilight Clash against Sydney at the SCG. The Power now have 13 players unavailable, with Jack Watkins, the latest on the list, ruled out of the match with a hamstring strain. And Alistair Clarkson is remaining steadfast, reiterating he's the right man to coach North Melbourne. The four-time premiership coach is contracted for next year as the Roos chase their first finals appearance since 2016. Clarkson said he's confident he's got the support of the club.
21: We can't control the external perception, so we just roll up to work and just continue to work hard at what we know is the strategic direction of where we want to go as a footy club, and don't worry about the outside noise. You guys are well aware of that.
16: The Western Bulldogs were also on the training track this morning ahead of tomorrow night's clash against the Roos. All eyes will be on Aaron Norton, who missed last week's clash against Fremantle. And briefly under pressure, FIFA boss Gianni Infantino is being accused of blackmailing his former vice president by withholding prize money from his nation, Jordan. Australian Independent Radio News.
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8: Okay, it's tracking around town. There's a truck breakdown, Reed Highway eastbound at Altone Road, Bennett Springs. The left lane is blocked. It's a little busy. Please allow for a safe merge and drive safely. Mitchell southbound, still a few cars around Warwick to Reed Highway. Kwinana northbound, Rowley Road slow, then Farrington to Matt Henry Bridge and Manning Road. No major delays on Graham Farmer Freeway, which is good, or the North Bridge Tunnel. In the CBD, the usual busy St George's Terrace at William Street and also Jeffrey Bolton Avenue. And AC Milan take on Inter at Optus Stadium tonight. Kickoff is 7 p.m. Gates open at 5:30. 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
28: Perth's weather for the rest of your Wednesday, and it's a beautiful Wednesday in prospect. A top of 20 degrees, partly cloudy but largely blue skies throughout. Tomorrow, the rain does return. Possible shower and a top of 20. Friday, showers and 18. And a chilly and wet day on Saturday, showers and 16 degrees. Right now in Perth at 11 past 9, we're sitting on 14.5 degrees.
6: This is The Sports Connection with Declan Kelly.

Very good morning. Where did the Angels, Doc Neeson, after the rain? Well, there's a little bit of rain around. Just listening to Paul Persick's forecast there, but we need it. It is winter, although I must admit I'm enjoying these beautiful cold but blue sky days. How are you? My name's Declan Kelly. I hope you're doing very well. This is the Wednesday edition, the fifth day of August. If it's your birthday today, a very happy birthday and hope you get spoiled by your friends and loved ones. Thank you to Jacob and Wayne for Sports Breakfast. As always, a wonderful show. Plenty coming up in today's show. We've also got a little giveaway. Wouldn't be Wednesday without a giveaway. You hear me talking about our new sponsor, Out of Bounds Golf. Well, coming up on today's show, Paul Persick will be talking waffle. We'll have the Godfather, Tony McHale, in the studio after 10 o'clock. And we'll be talking to Football West. If you did not know, there's an Italian football soccer festival in town. AC Milan, Inter Milan, Juventus, Palermo, and a big AC Milan, Inter Milan derby tonight. So we'll be talking to Football West. Plenty turning out at the Sam Kerr Football Centre to get up close and personal. Wonderful opportunity to watch the best in the business train the other night. Out of Bounds Family Golf Pass. Paul Persick in Talking Waffle normally sticks his neck out. We'll review what happened last weekend. We'll preview what could happen this weekend. And as we always do, we get the winners. He doesn't always conform to league ladder. And all I want you to do at the conclusion of Paul Persick's Talking Waffle, give me the five teams that he is tipped to win this coming week. And, which is round 18, three rounds to go before finals football. Name the five teams that he picks in his preview on the text line 0429 913 913. That's the Retrovision text line station sponsor. And we will do a draw, and we'll put this pass, a mini golf pass for the family, down at Out of Bounds. Go down and have a look at it at our expense. Maybe get yourself a drink or something to eat and have a look around. I promise you, you will go back again and again. One of the best kept secrets around, but not for much longer, because we're telling you all about it right here on the Sports Connection. Lots happening in sport, as I mentioned. AC Milan, Inter Milan tonight, and then another game on Saturday. We've got NRL in town. Gee, I like that. Over at HBF Park, two great teams, Melbourne Storm and the Manly Sea Eagles. Are you going? If you are, let us know. Two fairly evenly matched sides. And if it's not a sellout, it will be, I'd suggest, by Saturday afternoon when it's due to commence. Hopefully the weather doesn't play too much of a part in weekend sport. There will be a bit of drizzle and rain around, but hey, as we say often, it's a winter sport, and we love to see the best of the best in our city. 1 o'clock on Saturday. The full program of Waffle, as I said earlier, which Paul Persick will go through. Five games, all those buys are finished, and all games are on Saturday this weekend. 2:10 is the early bounce down at Mineral Resources, and then an hour later up at HIF Health Insurance Oval in Joondalup. West Perth take on East Fremantle at 3:10. So all the action on Saturday, the Sport FM game of the day is at taking place at Fremantle Community Bank Oval, South Fremantle and East Perth. We had Fidel Camada last week, the Deputy Lord Mayor, this day last week, just giving us a little insight to what potentially early days, and he did admit that, what could happen down at Fremantle Oval with a exciting redevelopment perhaps on the cards. A lot of bridges to cross before that, with submissions and public opinion, councils, state government, probably a bit of federal government money as well, but would be wonderful to see. Cricket is starting to come, obviously us starting to talk about it. Can the Scorchers retain Finn Allen, that New Zealand superstar, with other franchises vying for his signature? And we'll also start to hear a lot more about the
the private equity money that could be or will be flowing in to the Big Bash, and it'll be worldwide money coming in, which has been muted now for the last few months. So stand by there. There is midweek racing today as well at Belmont, if that catches your attention. Eight races today on what should be a fine day out there at Belmont taking place. And the other things that's crossed my desk this week, and we'll discuss with Tony McHale, I think it's very optimistic of the AFL's Laura Kane. There's nothing wrong with ambition. There's nothing wrong with aiming high. Let me make that crystal clear. But in the next few years, to have AFLW as one of the top five sports in this country, good luck with that. You may agree, you may disagree. And she's talking in terms of attendance. She's talking in terms of TV viewership. She's talking in terms

0: information. Thank you to Jason and the team from there. And just listen out to our Talking Waffle segment, which will be coming up after the first break. Paul Persick, I heard him yesterday with Peter G. And if that's a indication of the passion we're going to get, put on your seatbelts, because he was fired up about certain teams and certain displays last weekend. Again, let us know your thoughts on the Retrovision text line. Tony McHale's coming in after 10. Not sure what Tony really is coming in with on his agenda, but he never ceases to amaze me. Massive games again this week in the AFL, and I'm sure it's been on every other show and their turn on Wednesday and on Thursday and on Friday to talk about that dismal performance, dismal, pathetic performance by West Coast Eagles on the weekend. Where to from now? I know Peter Sumage had plenty to say last Thursday prior to the game, and he had with the talks being muted that perhaps an extension was on the cards for Andrew McWalter. Well, surely now Elizabeth Gaines and all our board will be thinking twice about any contract extensions for anybody in that coaching ranks down there. Let's see how the team goes. Collingwood, winnable game. GWS, Hawthorn, not too sure about that. Again, your thoughts. Fremantle, on the other hand, they are just going along beautifully. I was at a quiz night last week, but this big screen was on Friday, and gee, that was a tough watch. I'm sure it was if you were there, especially that first quarter and a half. But then once they got into their stride, like they've done many times, steamrolled the opposition. Never say I'm not a good guy. I got a text yesterday from Paul from Duncraig. And Paul was almost asking or suggesting that it was an oversight by me. We took on Peter Sumage last week, and they both had two different choices. Some went GWS, Paul went Port, so some got that one. But Paul picked Melbourne, some picked Gold Coast, so obviously Paul evened up the ledger. They both picked West Coast Eagles, and we got a margin. Well, you know the rest. They both got one each, but West Coast did not perform. He said, I presume I've missed out on the steak sandwich. I said, of course you haven't. Ashley and the team will honour that. That's my oversight. So Paul from Duncraig, well done. Thank you for checking in. And a voucher is on its way for Carrington's Bar and Grill. And you've only got a few opportunities. Paul's had his turn. He took on Peter last year, and I think he won as well. So if you did come in last year, you haven't been on this season, get ready for that as well. 22 minutes past nine. How are you? I hope you're doing very well. We've got a great show. Midweek, it's always nice to sort of, we can see that weekend on the horizon. Whatever you're doing today, I hope you're doing it well. I hope you're doing it with a smile on your face. We'll take our first break of the morning. We're here for some wonderful sponsors. 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They're located at 31 Fitzgerald Street, Northbridge, station sponsor. We'll take that break. When we come back, Paul Persick will be talking waffle. And don't forget, have a listen towards the end of a segment when I put him to the sword and find out who he thinks will win this week. I just want you to repeat whether you agree or disagree on the text line, and we'll stick you in the draw for the Out of Bounds Mini Golf Family Pass. We'll be right back after this break.
1: I don't know who you are. I don't know what you want. If you are looking for a ransom, I can tell you I don't have money. But what I do have are a very particular set of skills. Skills I've acquired over a very long career. Skills that make me a nightmare for people like you. If you let my daughter go now, that'll be the end of it. I will not look for you. I will not pursue you. But if you don't, I will look for you. I will find you.

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0: Welcome back. Bit of Def Leppard on the Sports Connection. Bit of hysteria. How are you? This is the Sports Connection Wednesday morning, the 5th of August, 27 minutes past nine. A cold blue sky day, a little bit of rain around over the next few days. If you're going to the AC Milan, Inter Milan Derby tonight, have a great time. Maybe rug up and sample the best of the best right here in our backyard. Well, the best in local football is the WAFL. This station's been across all things Waffle for many a year and continues to do so. We do our bit, as we always would, on the Sports Connection with our Talking Waffle segment. Thanks to Ross Fitzgerald and the team at Steel Blue Boots. They're established in comfort. You hear Dennis Lilly talk about it all the time on those wonderful commercials. 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Talking Waffle with Paul Persick. As I say, a very good morning to Paul Persick. Hello, Paul.
1: Hello, Declan. Hello to you and to everybody listening on the Sports Connection. Well, from the city to the Kimberley, even all the way to the Baja, the WAFL is really rocking and rolling as we get to the final three rounds of competition. Three rounds to go and no spot in the five is safe. And you can bet your bottom dollar that it'll go down to that last round in round 20. But there are plenty of big games this past weekend, Declan, that might have sorted the best from the rest, but who knows? It's very topsy-turvy at the moment, and I look forward to getting into it as well. And of course, to our listeners, make sure you listen carefully later on to the tips in round 18, because we've got that great out-of-bounds mini-golf family pass on offer. So listen carefully, jot them down, put them on the Retrovision text line, and you could be a winner.
0: That's right, 0429913913. Just looking at the ladder, Paul, which you know intimately, I make myself aware of it each and every week in my preparation, in anticipation of hearing what you have to say. In seventh spot, having a wonderful season, I have to say, well, I believe they are, the West Coast Waffles side on 32, East Perth also on 32, above Eagles on percentage, and above East Perth on percentage on the same amount of points is Subi Echo on 32. We've got Perth and South Fremantle respectively on 36. In second spot, Claremont on 40, and Table Toppers, which we've been talking about for a while, Peel Thunder. So very interesting. I do now see what you mean. I heard you yesterday, very animated, very up and about, and I've got my seat belt fastened in. Let's wind the clock back to last Saturday. We're going out to Steel Blue Oval, Canberra and all. It was 110 bounce down. Swan District's 7-4-46. The Peel Thunder show just keeps on rolling on, doesn't it? 13-10-88. What did you find out about this game and these two sides, Paul?
1: Well, what I found out for sure is that Peel weren't at their best, that's for sure, because Swan District's challenged throughout that game. They remained in touch and even led by less than a goal at three-quarter time. But when that last quarter came about, Peel Thunder started to click into top gear, and that was a great quarter by Peel in the end, 7-0 in that last quarter to make it 11 wins in a row. One of the things what Swan District did so well and that impressed me was that they were able to shut down Jeremy Sharp, and I'm not saying that the onus on a team's performance can focus on just the one player. But Jeremy Sharp getting tagged by Seb Bright, I thought was a great job that Andrew Prune did for the Swan District side, you know, to make sure that Bright, you know, had that same size, height and ability as Jeremy Sharp to really shut him down. But the problem is, if you shut down one, you've got to shut down everybody. And of course, they failed to shut down Banfield, who had 25 disposals. Toby Wan, I should say, he was sensational with 31. Sean Darcy in the ruck, he too was magnificent. And Carr provided that additional run and carry through the corridor. But credit to Swan Districts, they challenged right throughout, only to run out of gas again in the last quarter, which is what's really let them down. They've lost more last quarters than one in season 2026, same with 2025 as well. So still a lot of work to do on their last quarters, it has to be said. Peel Thunder, 11 wins in a row. They're the premiership favourites for a reason, and they look as fit as anything. Dare I say it, I think this is a fitter side in 2026 compared to what they had in 2024 when they had that big late run in the season and ultimately won the premiership. I think they're looking a lot more fitter, a lot more disciplined, and I think they're looking a lot more polished with the football as well. When you look at those players in midfield that I just talked about, the way they get the ball out of the centre and into attack was brilliant. And it was good to see Corey Tregenza back amongst the goals with three goals. He only had the 12 disposals, but just been looking at his season so far, he's only been held goalless once in the last 10 weeks, and that was in the Derby Light, Alignment Derby, whatever you want to call it, against the Eagles back on the WA day round. Since since then, he's averaged one or two goals a game, and he's kicked three on two occasions since. One was against West Perth, the other was against Swan Districts this past Saturday. So if you have that tall forward firing, then you're going to go a long way into winning some big games of football. And no wonder Peel controlled it in the last quarter. They had 19 more inside 50s to boot. So Peel, great win for them. Maybe not their most convincing, but that's 4 points in the bag nonetheless. Two wins clear at the top of the ladder. And they deserve to be, no matter you know how many times people want to discuss the Freo alignment and all that sort of stuff. It's an obvious. You know, they want to be captain obvious. That's fine. But the results don't lie. Peel are on top, and they deserve to be.
0: Good to see. It was a good crowd out there too, by all accounts, as I peruse the Waffle website, social media platforms here, reporting a very good crowd. The next three games were all at 2:30. We'll go down to the western suburbs first, Paul, if you don't mind. Revel Fitness Stadium is the name of the fine stadium. Claremont, 13-12-90. West Perth, 10-7-67. The only point I'll make, just looking, Claremont are a class act, and you've been very, very impressed for the most part of the year. I think West Perth are certainly showing a lot, aren't they? We know where they are, probably in their development or redevelopment, blooding youngsters and everything else. But hopefully the rank and file board, sponsors and members stick fat with the current coaching cohort at West Perth, because there are obviously some exciting players coming through, and all it needs is time. Am I reading the play right in saying that?
1: Well, yes, you are to an extent, because two players in particular, Harvey Sporton, guy who kicked two goals, now he's got four goals in his first two league games, and Kane Bevan, who didn't have a good day, only had the four touches, they could get picked up at the end of the season. So you're right in an extent, but the problem is, are they going to keep those players? And if they don't keep those players, who from the Colts are they going to have a look at? So that's going to be another big story to play out in the next couple of months or so once the season concludes. But as far as the game was concerned, the margin surprised me, if I'm being brutally honest here, because I thought Claremont were going to, you know, mop the floor with West Perth on this day at Revo Fitness Stadium. But no, it really wasn't the case. West Perth, they were very competitive in the last three games. They've been really good, challenging sides like Subiaco, West Coast, and of course Claremont on Saturday. But they just weren't able to get into that extra gear, because Claremont, they've got depth everywhere. And the big concern out of the Claremont side for me before this game was, how will they going to reorganise the forward line with Jaden Hunter out for the remainder of the season with an ACL injury? And Ash Prescott did that with ease, moving the magnets to find a good balance in that forward line. And that balance was led by Alec Waterman, who kicked four, and Sam Van Rooyen, who was back in the reserves the week before. He was held goalless in the East Perth game in the reserves, and then he came back into the league side when Jaden Hunter went out, and he really proved that he can be a real key pillar for Claremont's finals aspirations with another big bag of four goals. So 8 goals between the two, and they're both very different as far as the way they play. Van Rooyen, tall forward, 190 centimetres, a great marking ability. Waterman likes to get it more on ground level, kick those goals on the run, but they balance out so well. They link so well in that forward line, and they got great delivery from their midfield. Bailey Rogers, the old workhorse at the Claremont Football Club, 12 marks to go with his 28 disposals. He'll be definitely getting some Sandover votes. You can bet your bottom dollar on that. Ollie Eastland in the ruck, 36 hitouts. He still is in great form, one of the premier ruckmen in the competition. And I thought Musica and Alvarez added some great input from the middle. They got over 20 disposals, and Musica, he was a machine. 10 tackles in that win over the Falcons, and it goes to show that no matter which way you move the magnets, Claremont are still very devastating. And that was their first win at home in four games, so they needed a win like that at home just to ease the pressure on the other side, so they're chasing them down for that second spot and home qualifying final. Well, for West Perth, you know, they didn't lose any admirers. They knew what they were up against, and they passed that task. Even though they didn't get the win, I felt they passed that task in the ability to challenge a side like Claremont. One big surprise was Tyler Keitel being moved up to the middle. But having said that, I thought that move was very good, because that freed a little bit of space for the likes of Keegan Knott and the aforementioned Harvey Sporton guy. They both kicked 5 goals between them. And I thought if they were able to move the likes of Keitel and co. to the midfield and continue to provide the opportunities for Sporton Horton guy who could be a new lead target up forward if he doesn't get picked up in the draft at the end of the year. And Keegan Ott, if he goes on for one more year in 2027, I reckon West Perth's forward line could look a little bit more flexible. Maybe with just a few more quality forwards from the West Perth Colts or even interstate come their recruiting at the end of 2026. But now the forward line looked good. Connell Lynch, 25 disposals and had 10 marks as well. I thought that was one of his better games of the season. Been a bit up and down in form, but I like the way he went about it. And Josh Rotham with 19 disposals in the end. But a big first half, what set up the victory for Claremont, and they went on with their business. But they expected a very competitive West Perth. They got that. But Ash Prescott's boys, very pleased that they got the 4 points and hang on to second spot on the ladder.
0: Beautifully done. Comprehensive as ever. One of the best in the business when it comes to waffle right here on the Sports Connection. Talking waffle each and every Wednesday on the Sports Connection. We've got some exciting news from WA's Big Butcher. 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Station sponsor. Paul, we head down to the Good Grocer Park first. East Fremantle, 9-7-61. East Perth, who are having a very much another injury plague yo-yo season, but they got the 4 points on Saturday down there at the Good Grocer Park, 12-11-83. How did you find this game?
1: Well, it was a win that East Perth needed to keep their finals hopes alive, and they got some really big boosts via the returns of Kobe Burgiel and Stan Wright. And Wright, he was back to his best in the back line. That trusty left foot of his really was effective. And Kobe Burgiel, playing more on the wing, I thought played his role very well indeed. Five inside 50s to go with his 21 disposals. And East Perth were rather consistent for the first three quarters. They kicked four goals in each of the first three quarters and continue to pile on the pressure on an East Fremantle side that are going through the ringer as far as, you know, their playing stocks are concerned, with a lot of young players entering that squad and still getting some miles in their legs to have a big 2027 in prospect. But so I thought some of their more experienced players were okay to an extent. You know, they had a good finish in the last quarter, holding East Perth to just three behinds, but it was really the first three quarters where they really fell behind. Grills had 20. He played on a wing, had good run and carry through there. Cleaver, 23 disposals. Maybe a bit low by his lofty standards, but two goals late in the game really made up for it. Oscar Smart had three. Liam Robinson, however, was held to just one. And Cameron Eardley, he's showing why he's one of the best quote-unquote elder statesmen in the competition because of his experience and his ability to continue getting it done. 10 marks to go with his 28 disposals. But East Perth, they just had more around the ground. They had more weapons, more drivers rather than passengers. And the main driver for me was Liam Tedesco. He's one of those players that is willing to go to war for his team. He's one of the best clubmen in the East Perth side. 13 marks to go with his 26 touches and two goals. He was everywhere. And on my show Around the Waffle, I gave him four votes. So his effort in the midfield and drifting inside 50 was just magnificent. And what a leg he's got. He can kick him from 65 metres out, Liam Tedesco. He's got a big right foot and he made his chances count and really got the drive going for East Perth from go to woe. Angus Scott, magnificent. He was really a key contributor as well with 18 disposals. Okay, maybe not the 30, but he really made an impact with every single one of them. Sutar with 23 and Scotty Jones, after two poor games in the previous weeks, he really got back into gear and gave Luke Stranatica a real less than 36 hitouts to go with his 13 disposals. East Perth controlled the contest right from the outset, and I thought, despite, you know, their real scrappy finish in the last quarter, they looked very good right beforehand because their midfield, their pressure on the contested footy, and their scoreboard pressure all day, I thought, was really, really good. They really kept attacking the goals, and they got the 4 points in the end. It keeps their finals hopes alive, but now they've got three tough weeks coming up. They've got South Fremantle this week. They've got the Perth Derby against West Perth. It could spring one more surprise in these final three rounds. And then they've got Subiaco, a game that is more than likely to be a clash for fifth place. So if they can get these two wins in the next couple of weeks, with a couple of more returnees emerging from the injury list, that could be huge for East Perth. So they got the 4 points in the end. That's just step one. They just need to complete these next three steps in order to get back into the five and contend for a possible third straight grand final.
0: Beautifully done. Looking at East Fremantle, East Perth. Just hang on a second, Paul. I'm just putting on my seatbelt and just bracing myself. The second last game of last weekend, with the final game to talk about on Saturday, took place at Leaderville, Sullivan's Logistics Stadium. Subiaco, the home side, 10-10-70. Perth Demons, 9-15. Yes, 9-15-69. Lemon Chicken, 1 point loss. Boy, oh boy, I heard you yesterday. For the benefit of our Wednesday audience, we're talking waffle. Unleash, Paul, what you saw and what your feelings were about this game.
1: I'll just say this right now. Remember when I said about the new Perth that was written on the whiteboard against Claremont before their game in round 10? That was not the new Perth. That was the old Perth that had a big chance to get the 4 points and threw it away. They threw it away after quarter time. They stopped to a standstill. And I'm not even going to highlight the standout players that were there for Perth, because there weren't any. That was a game they should have won. After holding Subiaco scoreless, their defence was brilliant. Their backline worked incredibly hard in that first quarter. Second quarter was a bit patchy, but they still held a good lead. And then they went off the boil. Their second half was just about the worst I had seen from a Perth football side this year. They had 19 inside 50s. 19, count them, 61-42. They had equal possession, equal disposals along with Subiaco. And think about this as well. They were out-tackled in the second half. They ended up with 6 less tackles. They ended up with 19 less marks, 21 less marks, I should say, and they lost the game. That's not the new Perth. That's the old Perth. And the old Perth that I saw in the second half was disgraceful. And if Perth are going to contend for a double chance, you need more discipline, because there was none. Absolutely none against the Subiaco side that were hungry and determined. They looked more hungry in the second half, Declan, than the Perth side. So if Perth are to get that double chance, I want to see the new Perth, not the old Perth, because that was the old Perth that I saw. And the old Perth, by jingo, by crikey, that was not what I wanted to see. It was disgraceful, and no wonder Mark Stone's face was maroon red, because that was a huge opportunity frittered away. And if they don't make the double chance come September, I'll look at this game as an indication as to why. There needs to be a consistent showing of the new Perth in the next 3 weeks, and it better start right now against Peel Thunder on Saturday, because if it doesn't, the new Perth is going to crumble. It's going to crumble worse than the Roman Empire. It is going to crumble, and I don't want it to. That's the bottom line right there.
0: Right, and that is the bottom line with Paul Persick talking waffle. The final game took place on Sunday out at Mineral Resources Park. Yes, we weren't, a lot of us weren't happy. It was at the exact same time that the Eagles were playing at the MCG. Perhaps after that first quarter, people would have switched off anyway. Maybe raced down to Mineral Resources Park, where West Coast waffle side, 15-12, 27 scoring shots, 102, took care quite comfortably, it seems, in the end, 19 points. South Fremantle 11-17-83. Paul, while you're doing your report on the game, at the end of it, just with the woes that the West Coast Eagles AFL side are certainly having, and a lot of discussion will be more on this show later today and no doubt tomorrow and Friday, any young guns in this West Coast Eagles side that certainly should be getting looked at more, perhaps under the microscope now and more serious than they have been with the woes of the senior side?
1: And I'm going to interject that second question into this game recap, because the Eagles, they were magnificent all day. Big win over South Fremantle, second win in 2 years. This time it was on their home turf, and this gives them a really big chance into making the five. I'll list the five standouts, not only from this game, but also from the season so far, that I feel are going to have a big chance in that AFL side in the final few games. And if Minnie McWalter and the Eagles coaching staff are actually fair dinkum for once, which they haven't been for 5 years, even though they had a change of coaches in that time, but what the hell, I reckon these players are going to get a real go on the AFL list in the final few games of this year and into next year. I'll start off with Clay Hall. Now, Clay Hall, just brilliant in the middle. He's only at 84 kg, but he can run like the wind. He's been averaging over 25 disposals in 3 of his last 4 games. And what's so good about him as well, he can add an ounce of scoreboard pressure. He can go up forward and kick the odd goal whenever his fellow forwards are down on form. And his run through the corridor is really what stands out. He's got that acceleration. He can split through traffic like a hot knife through butter, and he can continue to maintain that pace when going into attack. So I like the work of Clay Hall. He's one. Two, Tom Gross. Now, like Clay Hall, he's played 14 games this season. Now, he's one that, okay, still searched for that semblance of consistency early in the season, but then he really clicked into gear near the midway point. And what I like about him as well is that he's very mobile in both midfield and in attack. When you're looking at his hauls of goals, he's been able to kick two goals on more than one occasion, and then he went up forward in round 9 against Claremont and kicked four. And that goes to show how versatile he can be when interjected into that forward line role by Kyle Horsley, who has done a great job as Eagles coach in his second year. That's two. Three, Luca Grego. Now, he can not only play down back, but you put him in the middle, and he can really fire on all cylinders. He's played 15 games. He's played all of the Eagles' 15 waffle games so far this year, and he can be that combined two-way player as well. Now, all three are two-way players at the moment, can play both roles, and you need that added versatility to go into that AFL side. The Eagles AFL side lack that. The Eagles waffle side, they have versatility by the bucket load, and they've got match fitness by the bucket load. Against South Fremantle, 28 disposals, and he's had over 20 disposals in his last three games. In fact, five of his last six. That is consistent, the only exception being the win against East Fremantle on a Friday night in round 13. But the way he accumulates those possessions and makes use of it is a testament to his hard work at the Eagles waffle side. That's three. This one might draw a little bit of ire, especially from our own Brad Hardy. Matt Flynn. Now, Matt Flynn in the ruck, he's been a machine. Only once, or twice rather, only twice he's had less than 30 hitouts. And all of both of those games have been in efforts where they've either been smashed or have won. One of those was against West Perth, where he had 26 disposals and 28 hitouts in a winning side. Now, he's not just a good tap-out ruckman. His follow-up work has gotten better. And he's only played the 22 league games for the Eagles side across his waffle career. But the way he gets it done, if he's not in the AFL side by now, then my head is going to detach itself from its neck because I will lose the plot. There's no doubt about that. Flynn's ruck work is getting better. He's a beast, 105 kg. He's built like a unit. And dare I say it, if he's matched up with Scotty Jones again next season, I reckon he could be giving Scotty Jones a bit of a run for his money. Given that, you know, he's on an AFL list, that's easy to say. But I like the prospect of him in 2026. This one might be a little left field, this last one, Tyler Williams. Now, he's played all 15 games in the season so far. National draft selection from Swan Districts, been in the State Academy 18s as well. So he's got the early runs on the board as a 19-year-old. What he's doing for a player of his age, I think, has been very impressive. He's been able to kick one or two goals here and there, but his flair, his spark, his electricity that he brings into that forward line. And he's a very mobile player too. And I reckon what he can do, if he keeps improving his game, his work in the forward line, he could emerge as one of the best key forwards that the Eagles could find. He can run like the wind, this kid, and he's got plenty of potential. By the bucket load, young Tyler Williams, the former junior from Redcliffe. He had 15 disposals the week before against West Perth. Was a bit quiet by his lofty standards last Sunday against South Fremantle, but he just kept on running. He kept creating opportunities for leads inside 50, and I reckon he's going to be one to look out for in the AFL side. So if Minnie and the coaching staff at the AFL side are fair dinkum, those are the five players I reckon they should have a look at.
0: Well done. Let's see if it translates from waffle form and they get a look at the senior side. This is Talking Waffle. We'll take a break. When we come back, you don't want to miss it because we'll go through the games fairly quickly, but we'll get Paul Persick's tips for round 18. As he said, three rounds to go, still plenty to play for. This is the Sports Connection, Talking Waffle with Paul Persick right after the break.
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0: Welcome back. Sports Connection Wednesday morning. Getting some texts from people feeling a little bit under the weather. A bit of flu season, it seems, around. If that's you, if you're still forced to go to a bit of work, you might be working on your own, feeling a little bit isolated, feeling a little bit sorry for yourself. Hopefully we can cheer you up. Well, we might be able to cheer you up with a mini golf family pass from Out of Bounds, the wonderful golf precinct just off Farrington Road. 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Five games this weekend, all on the Saturday. Paul Persick has been reviewing what happened last week. He's going to preview what happens in round 18. Lots of, repercussions could happen with the push with such a logjam there at the bottom end for finals football. Paul, we'll start 210 Mineral Resources Park. You've just given Perth an absolute bake. They have a chance to redeem themselves, but it doesn't get much harder than Peel Thunder, the opposition, coming back up to Mineral Resources Park to take on Perth. What happens?
1: This is a big game, and I'm torn on a lot of these games this weekend because they are so evenly matched. A lot of these sides who are going up against each other. You know, you talk about some of the other four games that we mentioned. This one is so important. Peel Thunder looking for 12 wins in a row. Perth have had a very good run at home in recent weeks. And if you remember, they were able to knock off Perth by a point. In fact, they've won their last two occasions, have Perth against Peel Thunder. So on form, they're looking pretty good. In fact, four out of their last five. So on form, you would suggest Perth, but Peel Thunder, they have been the form side of the year. And if you shut down Jeremy Sharp, you've got to shut down the likes of Tuia, Sears even as well, who had a good game against Swan Districts, Banfield, and also Sean Darcy. And only because it's at home, I'm going Perth. And I've got to say this as well. I'm following up my bake after their loss to Subiaco with this. Perth, if you don't beat Peel Thunder, you'll lose your chance at the top three. So get your act together this week and show us the new Perth. Don't show us the old Perth. Show us the new Perth, and I'll be very happy.
0: I'm getting correspondence that, not sure if Paul's doing any calling on the weekend, but Mark Stone has called him in to give the pre-game speech to the Perth players because that could be something. So the rank and file at Mineral Resources Park could hear the Persic, Dancing Paul, The Edge, all of the above. I think the whole three of them will go into the locker rooms there before the game. Paul picking Perth. You want to listen to the next few games? If you do, get them in on the text line 0429 913 913 and let us know who he's picked. Steel Blue Oval, Canberra and all. Swan Districts, noticed on the Retrovision text line earlier, Kimbo, a regular, who's also a regular prize winner too. Hi, Kimbo. The Mighty Black Ducks have had a bad last quarters against Peel Bulldogs and Lions in the last few weeks, which has cost them potentially three wins and a chance of playing finals. The potential is definitely there, an improvement in the preseason, and they will be hopefully playing finals next season. How did it go when they take on Claremont, Paul? Swan Districts, Claremont, 2:30 Steel Blue Oval.
1: Well, don't get me wrong about their form at home. Obviously, the results haven't been there, but they have been able to challenge sides like Claremont at Steel Blue Oval in recent times. So of course, in round 15 in 24, they won by 7 points, and they weren't able to get it into gear in round 7 last year against the Tigers, ultimately going down by some 7 goals, despite it being a very scrappy, very ugly game to see. But in this game, Claremont, despite the reorganisation they've had to have because of injuries, I still think they're going to get it done quite handsomely. They've got, you know, a great forward line. Their midfielders are really getting into gear. And after that mid-season slump they had, they're really starting to get back into the groove. So Claremont, quite comfortably in the end, I'll say by about 6 goals.
0: Claremont for Paul Persick. We wing away back to Leadville, Sullivan Logistics Stadium. Subiaco going along very well. Jared Schofield settling back into his second stint at the club, taking on a very impressive so far. You've already named the players you think should be getting a look at the senior list. West Coast Waffle side. What happens here?
1: Well, this is a tough one to pick. Both are very evenly matched. Both are seeking a spot in the five. West Coast, if you remember, they beat the Lions out last time by 27 points back in round three. They are a very good last quarter team usually, okay? They didn't have their best against South Fremantle last Sunday, but when the game's in the balance, I've seen greater improvements when the last quarter's come about by the Eagles. 9 times out of 10 last year, they'd throw it away. But not on this occasion. Jared Schofield has really taught them how to be a side with greater resolve, and I reckon they can again challenge Subiaco. It'll be tight. It'll be on a tightrope. But I just feel Subiaco have got a little bit more in the bag, especially up the forward line with Borchette back in good form after returning from a long stint out with injury. And I reckon Subiaco will get it done in a real tight tussle.
0: This should be a cracker. It's at Fremantle Community Bank Oval. The Godfather who's just walked into the studio will be there along with the rest of the award-winning commentary team from Sport FM. They're broadcasting South Fremantle and East Perth 2:30 to bounce down at the Port. What happens?
1: Big game this one for both sides. I'd say the loser of this game could possibly miss the double chance. That's what I feel that could happen. If South Fremantle lose and Perth win, the double chance could be slipping away. But if East Perth win, then they could even still make the double chance with two rounds to go. So plenty still to happen in this game. I don't know. This is a hard one to pick. I'm torn on this one. South Fremantle, they've won their last three at home at Fremantle Community Bank Oval. Their last loss coming in the People's Derby on WA Day. East Perth, they did get some valuable A-grade players back from injury. But South Fremantle do bring Matty Parker back. And if they confirm that Matty Parker is coming back, and I've got mail that they will, then that'll be a huge boost for South Fremantle and their hopes of defending their premiership. So I'm going to go with South Fremantle. They've just got a little bit more in midfield. And obviously the losses of Amaduri and Brayshaw still are hurting the Royals. So I'm going to go South Fremantle based on the fact that they've got more depth in midfield currently in their squad. And I feel that with the conditions present, they could make East Perth a little bit of mud.
0: And the final game, 3:10 up in the northern suburbs, HIF Health Insurance Oval, to get that correct, at Joondalup, the old arena. Joondalup, West Perth entertaining East Fremantle. Both teams won't play finals this year, but still plenty to play for. This could be a very entertaining clash. Who wins?
1: It could, especially with West Perth playing with a lot of greater freedom in recent weeks. They've been able to challenge West Coast, Subiaco and Claremont. East Fremantle, they looked a bit out of sorts in the first three quarters with Smart getting amongst the goals, Robertson being well held, their forward line still looking a bit inconsistent. I'm going for an upset. I think East Fremantle will be caught off guard by the way West Perth have played in recent weeks, and if West Perth start out like a house of fire, it could catch the Sharks off guard. I'm going for an upset. I'm going West Perth for their second win of the season.
0: So just to recap, you've gone Perth, Claremont, Subiaco, South Fremantle, and in the final game, West Perth to win, correct?
1: That is correct.
0: Great work. You've certainly got the text line going off. The social media platforms, Paul Persick, absolutely fired up. I'm going to let him calm down now because he's got to fly the ship for the rest of this show. Tony McHale is in the house. We will get ourselves ready. I want to hear what he has to say about last weekend's football. I cannot wait. Hopefully you are the same. We're here for some wonderful sponsors. Top of the ladder. Does your gutters need cleaning? I bet they do. Don't risk your safety. At Top of the Ladder, no job is too big. No job is too small. Test them out. Let me know how you go. David Bailey is the man. Topoftheladder.net.au station sponsor. 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
5: Air news this hour. Hello, I'm Steve Bisher. The federal government says expanding its rooftop solar program will help reduce power bills for businesses. Labor is broadening the small-scale renewable energy scheme by raising the size limit for eligible solar systems. This will include a 20% installation discount for medium-sized systems on top of warehouses, office buildings and farm sheds. Energy Minister Chris Bowen claims it'll help Australia meet its net zero targets.
6: This is an opportunity for businesses that are using a lot of electricity to generate a lot of electricity, reducing your own bills and helping the grid more broadly. And this is a good, important step to help us with our continued efforts to reduce emissions.
5: The government has also proposed changes to ensure people who inherit an investment property from a spouse don't lose their negative gearing privileges. More from Janelle Wells.
7: The government's trying to close an unintended consequence of its tax overhaul that meant widowers, divorcees and domestic violence victims could face less favourable tax treatment on investment properties previously shared with a partner. Under draft legislation, people who inherit an ownership stake in an investment property from a spouse will keep the negative gearing treatment. The change follows complaints led by Senator David Pocock about a flaw in Labor's budget decision to restrict negative gearing to new homes. The public has 2 weeks to give feedback on the draft legislation.
5: And Australians who haven't yet received their census form in the mail are being advised to make contact with census staff. More than a million people have already filled out their forms online ahead of the official night next Tuesday. Victoria's anti-corruption watchdog says former Premier Daniel Andrews orchestrated a backroom deal with the United Firefighters Union during Country Fire Authority pay negotiations in 2016. The report has found no corrupt conduct occurred, but identified serious and concerning behaviour by senior public officers. Commissioner Victoria Elliott says the arrangement gave union boss Peter Marshall unprecedented access to senior ministers.
8: We did find that he authorised the then Special Minister for State, Mr Gavin Jennings, with the assistance of the Deputy Secretary of Department of Premier and Cabinet, to conduct an undisclosed backroom deal with the Secretary of the United Firefighters Union. And their actions in conducting this deal was contrary to government policy procedures. Mr Marshall was able to use that as leverage.
5: Well, this year's NAPLAN results are out and they show improved numeracy amongst students in years 5, 7 and 9. Around 29,000 more students are now exceeding proficiency expectations, while 1,600 fewer need additional support. However, year 3 numeracy has declined and average reading scores have fallen across higher year levels. ACARA's Stephen Gunneal says the results are encouraging, but they also highlight some remaining challenges.
9: The national average year 3 numeracy score was the lowest since 2023, and this drop in year 3 results is clearly concerning.
5: And further changes are planned for the Bureau of Meteorology website following criticism of its $96 million overhaul. Users have complained the redesigned site was harder to navigate and left some people feeling unprepared for severe weather. Chief Executive Dr. Stuart Minchin says the next round of updates should be better received.
10: In the September update, which is upcoming, we're planning on upgrading the look and feel of the radar to bring it closer to the look and feel of the people were used to on the old website.
5: This is Air News. Hawthorn coach Sam Mitchell says Carl Amon will need to get through training today to be named in the side that'll take on Brisbane following a recent clean-up procedure on his knee.
11: I think he's been pretty mobile. It's a little bit of change of direction, so he obviously had a just a minor procedure in his knee, and making sure that he can change direction and run and then pull up okay from those things. I think that's all he needs to do.
5: Meanwhile, at least 4 candidates remain in the running for the senior AFL coaching job at Essendon. Here's Sarah Patterson.
12: With just 3 weeks left of the 2026 AFL home and away season, the Bombers are set to hold their final meetings this week as the club embarks on the final stage of the hiring process. 4 names reportedly in the running for the coaching job are Dockers assistant Jamie Graham, Adelaide coaching director Murray Davis, Swans assistant Mark McVeigh, and Bombers legend James Hurd. Current interim coach Dean Solomon is also still considered to be in the mix. Sarah Patterson, S Sport.
5: Cameron Munster will return from an knee injury for the Melbourne Storm on Saturday afternoon's clash with the Sea Eagles in Perth. And several athletes have disappeared after competing in the Commonwealth Games in Glasgow, failing to return home with the rest of their teams. Police in Scotland say reports have been received of various participants unaccounted for in the aftermath of the Games, which concluded last Sunday, including from Uganda and Pakistan. Australian Independent Radio News.
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14: Got a truck breakdown to look out for. Reed Highway eastbound and Altone Road through Bennett Springs. Left lane is blocked and traffic is busy on approach. Tonight at Optus Stadium, AC Milan and Inter at Optus Stadium. You can expect some delays around the precinct right across the afternoon during peak. Mitchell Freeway, Kwinana Freeway, Graham Farmer Freeway looking good. Same for Northbridge Tunnel. Row Highway a little slow at Welshful Road northbound. Every minute of every day, a child is admitted to hospital. 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
1: A beautiful day here in the west, partly cloudy and no rain whatsoever. 20 degrees is the expected top with an overnight minimum of just 7. But the rain does return the next few days. Tomorrow, possible shower on a top of 20. Friday, showers in 18. Saturday, showers in 16. So a very cold and wet one for the weekend. Right now here in Perth at 10 past 10, it's 14.5 degrees.
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0: Patreon. Sports Connection, Wednesday morning, the 5th of August. How are you? Hope you're doing very well. Brooks and Dunn, brand new man, as I welcome to the studio. Limping into the studio. So I'm going to find out what the heck is going on. I was so engrossed in the Paul Persick talking waffle, and speaking of which, lots of entries coming in. You clever, clever mob. Keep them coming in, and we'll draw out the winner of the Out of Bounds Golf. Tony McHale, first of all, good morning.
1: Good morning, Declan. How are you?
0: I'm good. Well, don't worry about me. I'm bouncing around, as you can see, and it's coffee in that jug, I can tell you. You must be doing something right, Tony, patting myself on the back, but the show on the back. We're getting texts from Queenstown in New Zealand.
1: New Zealand.
0: So people listening on the app, and now you'd imagine there's a heap of things to do. I've been to New Zealand, never been to Queenstown.
1: I actually went there with St Kilda, where we played on the, I think it's been the one and only Anzac.
0: It was.
1: Beautiful country. We unfortunately didn't get a chance to
0: have a look
1: because we were there on business, but great experience, great people, lovely people.
0: Oh, I love the Kiwis. Yeah. They're very good people. Yeah. Good. So nice to hear you. I think they're expats listening in. Now, let's don't worry about me. You have limped in. What the heck is going on?
1: You think I'd know better, Deck, wouldn't you? Like, it's a long story. I'll abbreviate it very quickly.
0: Yep.
1: Umpiring a game, Bankshire Hill Detention Centre, Thursday late afternoon.
0: This is part of the foundation.
1: Foundation, working with the Steve Michael Foundation.
0: Yep.
1: Great partnership.
0: Yep.
1: Department of Justice. And all of a sudden, the ball's kicked high in towards the goals. A young fella built like Rayner from Brisbane.
0: Yes.
1: Is running from behind me. And absolutely, absolutely, I reckon it was, even when I was playing, it was probably better, the best shirt front off the box.
0: Really? Complete accident, obviously.
1: A complete accident. And the young fella, unfortunately, he was really, really remorseful. And unfortunately for him, in a way, he said to me, they call me Pop in the boys. He said, hey, Pop, I'm getting out on Monday. I said, I've got bad news for you.
0: You've got 6 months.
1: I said, you've got life for umpire contact. He smashed me. And look, long story short, unfortunately, I've fractured, and I've had replacements in both knees. So I'm really concerned because I thought I might have shifted all the workings in the knee, and I've still got to get.
0: So it's in a cast there.
1: It's in a splinter. Yeah. So I've definitely got a fracture in the joint.
0: Well, listeners who were wondering where you were on Friday with breakfast, and obviously last Saturday, you will be back. Well, you're back with me today. Good to see you hobbling around. And all joking aside, speedy recovery, because accidents can happen, and even simple things like walking up steps and driving and all that. Mm. Bloody hard, isn't it?
1: Yeah, it is, and it's. Yeah, it's not much fun.
0: No, not at all. Now, plenty to talk about. I'll take your mind off your left leg, your left peg. Were you left footed or right footed, or did you kick with both?
1: I was right.
0: Right footed. Okay. Yeah, so you're left foot. You only lean on it.
1: That's the deck. That's a silly question. You had to use both sides of your body in those days.
0: Yeah, but not everyone was a genius.
1: Well,
0: you know?
1: Don't do that anymore.
0: No.
1: We kick banana kicks on our preferred and run around.
0: Let's not talk about kicking.
1: There's one now. So you've opened up the mind already. Let's get straight into goal kicking, Deck.
0: Oh, for Christ's
1: sake. What about goal kicking? You've got it all structured.
0: Hang on, I'm just trying to rip up my running order.
1: I've come up with a theory. How much do you reckon? And you won't have the answer to this.
0: Me, yeah. Go on.
1: How much do you reckon? Question without notice.
0: Oh, of
1: again.
0: Course.
1: Is it, how much do you reckon this, like Eagles, I believe, 2 goals 7 from set shots up to half time on the weekend, please. 2-7, right? How much do you reckon this bulldust running around the corner all the time? Like, I think there's a time and place for it, don't get me wrong. But do you think that that's had an impact on set shot goal kicking because of one, players are in two minds? Two, they're not sure whether they're on the right distance. Three, the fact that now, you know, when they're in close, they prefer to use the around the corner kick, whatever you wish to call it, rather than just simply going back and kicking a drop punt. So have they lost the skill a bit because of focuses going in different areas?
0: Look, I think the stats show they have. It's a different style of game. They're all, look, if they were kicking goals, we wouldn't be talking about this. I know if my aunt was my... She'd be my uncle.
1: Yeah,
0: we know
1: yeah,
0: all
1: we
0: that.
1: Know, yeah.
0: But it's damning what's seemingly the art of goal kicking is. I'm going to ask you a question, and then I'm going to have to preface it. I was going to start Fremantle, but you've brought me into the Eagles, so we'll go Eagles. It's the talk of the town. Marco Bello, Sam Radford, Mitch Duncan, I know you'll know the name, Luke Shuey you'll know, Jamie Maddox, Shannon Hearn, Jacob Brennan. I'll just leave Kyle Horsley out of this, who's the West Coast Waffle senior coach and doing a wonderful job. They're the assistants to Andrew McWalter. Now, I have said before on this show, so I can't be contradictive to myself or two-faced. I think in all codes, we're talking AFL football here, the coaches get too much in the neck as opposed to the players getting off scot-free because they're the ones out getting the big dollars and should be executing what they're paid to do.
1: Yep.
0: But you've been, you're just talking about St Kilda there when you're with Scotty Waters. You've obviously got a decorated career with West Coast during those great years, building that team back up and then winning the premiership in 06. Where are the coaches at when they're seeing this? And it's not the first time this year some of the basics that are just not being addressed. I'm not talking about young players coming through. I'm not talking about veterans who we may or may not want to retire early. Just the fundamental basics. The buck must stop with the players, but what are these assistants doing?
1: Yep. It's a great question, Dick. Absolutely great. The reason I'm a stickler for technicalities and being technical from a coaching point of view, and I happen to learn a lot of it, and not only off my own back in terms of coaching the back line when I was at the Eagles, but even seeing coaches like Peter operate with the midfield.
0: Yep.
1: and Rob Wiley, who'd been there with vast experience and so on, and that list, and the greatest of respect, and particularly to Luke, absolutely love him, and Shannon Hearn, who, you know, I had a great relationship with in coaching them in my time at the Eagles. But let's take it in general, Deck. And it's amazing you've asked me that question. That's why I said good question.
0: Yep.
1: Because I've written this down in my notes leading into this week, and it was a topic that I was intending raising, is that I get the irrits when I hear people like David King, well-renowned analysts and commentators,
0: yep,
1: you know, on the AFL, going, Dacos is untaggable. Malira is untaggable. And I watched, and now this may, hopefully it doesn't bore, because I'm going to give them a little bit of a masterclass on what I'm talking,
0: yep,
1: about in terms of coaching. I watched Oisin Mullen,
0: yep,
1: tagging Dacos.
0: Yep.
1: And he

0: You get your arm across, whether you sit on back shoulder, sit on front shoulder, whether you position yourself, you know, reading the game from upfield on what way the ball's going to come in, and you lead your player into the packs rather than let them run into open spaces. All of those really finer points, and there's a million of them in using your body.
1: And can I interrupt? Sorry, on that on that duel, that's where stats can be misleading.
0: Yep.
1: Because despite Dacos, I think he's one of the best, if not the best in business. Yeah. Mounting, there was Sheehan Mullins really negated him being effective in that forward 50, didn't he?
0: He probably played it more from a defensive role because he trailed behind him. And I think his theory and method was, we'll allow him to get to the ball. We'll allow him to get the ball, then I'll tackle.
1: Yes.
0: I'll nullify him by tackling.
1: And
0: where
1: it was effective.
0: I coached the other way, whereas you put yourself in a position where you don't allow him to get the ball at all. You cut him out of the game and you get opportunity to get first use of the
1: football. Yeah.
0: You know, I hate using the word I, but unfortunately sometimes you have to pass on your experiences. But we would, and Luke Shuey and Shannon Hearn in particular would know, you know, and Bo Waters who's on the board there now and so on. I would sit down with each of my defenders leading in the week leading up to a game and go through his likely opponents and their strengths, and by watching their vision, you would also find out what their weaknesses were or where you could potentially beat them or exploit them. Now, I would say that, you know, these assistant coaches are doing it to a point, but it's the fine points that are they actually seeing, are they actually getting? To answer your question on that list, is that I cannot believe, and I was unaware of that, Deck, and it's a great get by you, is that how you'd have Andrew McWalter, then like it or not, regardless of what he's done, he's an inexperienced senior coach. How he's got that group and the football club has allowed and not sort of stepped in, and even with John being there as football director or manager, whatever the title is, and then you've got Pikey there as well, that they haven't seen that is an inexperienced group. And that list that you've just read out to me desperately needs a sumage-like person.
1: Of course it does.
0: To be in there, to educate and develop them as coaches as well. But you've got McWalter, you've got Josh Fraser, who's pulling the grandstand down, doing what he's doing, saying, I'm not ready. And I think the only thing I can think of is him saying he's not ready, that he hasn't experienced this of being at the cold front. You can't get that until you are at the cold front. He's had the best interview that he could possibly get, not only for the club, but for himself.
1: Oh, what an audition. Absolutely.
0: The audition.
1: Yep.
0: And that's what I'm saying about these kids. But I know, I never coached the back. I've never coached defenders or backline, and I was very, very fortunate along the way, and I can't give him enough credit, is Darren Glass, who was a player that was really battling in his early stages of development on whether, one, he was going to get through or not. In the end, he finished up being an absolute champion superstar, should be in their Hall of Fame if he's not already, and eventually will get there.
1: Brilliant.
0: And he just purely was self-taught between the two of us on watching vision, learning from other players, looking at the best, seeing how they do it, educating yourself, passing on that education to your players and your teammates. And then in the end, that was the great value that you got as well from Glassy, is that, and that's the thing that I got to have an absolute whack about. I just had breakfast with a group of my mates, and, and they were bagging the you know what out of Harley Reid again, and I'm saying no. And I'm like Peter. I heard Peter the other day.
1: Yep.
0: I wasn't a rap for Harley at all in his first 2 years, but he's starting to mature now. He's starting to carry this team on his back, and I'm saying, where are our bloody leaders? Where are the leader? And you know what peeved me more than anything? He's standing around stoppage, and I'm watching the opposition Richmond belt him, block him, and this is what I mean about teaching, that teaching aspect on the question you asked me about the coaches doing this, is that we had, you know, like in our day when we knew Judd was going to get tagged, we knew Cousins would get tagged and Kirk.

0: Murray, is that we'd have plans in place that Rowan Jones, you'll come in, you'll put the block in, you'll do this. This is how you do it. You'd run through it at training. You do your walkthroughs and we practice it. What I see in football today is that I reckon the majority of players and these young kids playing the game today are half there. They're not the finished product. And I don't reckon they're the finished product because they haven't been taught it.
1: But just
0: I reckon they've been taken so far, but not all the way. All the way is a good coach.
1: You still need guidance in life, Tony, even as you go through your career, whether it's football or not. I want to talk about West Coast Eagles. Since the 2018 Premiership, we know they did not handle the COVID period well. They hung on too long to Simpson. He hung on too long to experienced players. What were the board doing? What was the board of management doing? We get Elizabeth Gaines coming out the other week. She didn't have to come out with this. The lady who's the chairperson of very good at mining, now she's the chairperson, her turn at top of West Coast Eagles. We like what we're seeing with Andrew McWalter. Were they softening us up? There's no chance now with what they're serving up that they can be even contemplating renewing his contract at all. The coaches, I would like to ask you, I listened to the coaches of the day when you were there, but I can only talk to you because you're with me, but I look at other coaching groups that have been successful and there's a great blend and balance. Luke Shuey, Shannon Hearn, and even Nick Knapp to an extent, who's doing some ruck work in there, they're one club players. I always see the players who've got away from what they've always known. It's too cushy. It's too nice. They know where everything is. It's a nice gig. Not knocking these people's character, but they should be looking. When the West Coast brought in, we tried to get Michael Voss, and obviously then he had his head turned to a job. Sam Mitchell. These great people, they will come here. There's millions of dollars in the bank at West Coast. They are going along off-field well. Maybe not as good as they once were. And the amount of people that still see, no, we like what we're seeing. That was absolute tripe last weekend. Absolute.
0: So the question I'll throw back at you very simply then is, Elizabeth, and I heard Peter say it last week, get her on. Ask Elizabeth where was the progress in the Richmond game? Identified. I looked, and I hate saying this because I know there's a group of young kids, but liking to think that, you know, being a backline coach in a successful period at the club, their defence in terms of techniques and contests and what they did on the weekend, and even a kid who I've got an enormous amount of time for, and I've got no doubt, it's not a case of eating my words. He had an off day, in my opinion, on the weekend in Bazza. He's going to be a very, very good defender. But in watching him on the weekend, even when they're having their bad days, you can see technically that they haven't been taught certain things to do or to perform the task correctly. That's my argument, and that's your argument, is the coaching group they've got there at the moment, good or not, are inexperienced. And it's a blight. I would ask Elizabeth Gaines that question. If you feel as though they're making progress, is that the right group? Was that the right mix and right blend within the group that are going to help these kids progress?
1: Mitch Duncan's just stopped playing football at Geelong. Wonderful.
0: And really
1: come
0: never.
1: Home. Wonderful, right?
0: And but I think he's coaching defence and never coached.
1: Midfielder Sam Radford, Marco Bello. The long-time development coach, Marco Bello, was appointed as Eagles forward line mentor in October 2024 after an extensive experience at Hawthorn and Adelaide. Bello has coached his own team at Hawks Aligned, VFL side Box Hill, and was a development coach during the golden era under Clarkson. Most recently, Bello was head of development at the Crows for 4 years before joining West Coast. I don't know, Marco Bello, if you walk by me in the street, but I'm just looking at where these young players. I watched Dersma and Emotion. Didn't bother me at all. He's a young kid. He so much wants to win. Where is the on-field leadership? Liam Duggan, the co-captain, comes out last week or this week. Of course, he are very happy and get behind Minnie. Well, let's start.
0: I can't handle
1: Andrew McWalter. You are stealing a game. I don't care if you're the co-captain. You should be leading by example. Elliot Yeo obviously is injured. Jake Waterman is copping a lot of flack, but he's not on an island on his own. Far from it. And he had an off day, and he'd be the first. See, you know, he got the scoring shots and just not executing right. Where is the on-field leadership,
0: he's
1: Tony?
0: He's had an off day, but he's had a lot of off days now. Deck, you know, unfortunately for Jake.
1: I'm sure he'd be the first to say that, though.
0: But the question, and I've got no doubt he's probably sitting out there in the dark like we see the ad on TV with the car lights on. He's probably doing all that as well. But you know what's happening, and this is my point. Whatever he's doing, he needs an experienced person or an experienced coach to be doing it with him, because obviously going on results is not working for him.
1: No.
0: Fair enough.
1: Yeah, no, I agree. Absolutely. Absolutely. Yeah. Lots of texts coming in now. Hi, team. So many players can kick and handball on both sides of the body. It's horrible. Why do they not work on the amount of players that get trapped is remarkable. Would love your thoughts. Daz in Bentley. He makes a great point. Across the board, let's just park Eagles for a minute. Mm. They're low-hanging fruit, as is Richmond. But some of the basics, Tony, you've played and coached a game. I'm just a keen observer. But even I can see, I do be horrified. Not at mistakes, we're human. But some of the basics Daz is alluding to there.
0: You know what they're doing now, Deck, too? That makes it worse.
1: Yep.
0: What highlights poor skill errors? There's two things attached to it, and I was in charge of the decision making, and we had a, you know, if I don't mind saying so myself, and it was working. I went over to the Centre of Excellence in Canberra and worked with I forget the fella's name. He was the former. He was sought after worldwide, and I worked with the foremost decision making coach.
1: Wow.
0: In the world, really.
1: Yes.
0: I forget his name at the moment. But anyway, and we struck up a program. We had a very, very good program based around decision-making. But what I'm getting at to here, it comes down to two aspects. I'll say to you, if I kick the ball to you and it's intercepted, was it a skill error? Was it a bad decision? So you've got to weigh that up first.
1: Yep.
0: And I think they're the two areas that certainly not enough work's been done in. And look, I've been banging the drum, and go ahead, all you wokies and all you young Y generations or whatever it is now, and criticise me for being a dinosaur. But I've been making this comment for a number of years now on the amount of work, and I've got no idea, so I risk foot and mouth, and I don't care, but I believe in it. How much work are they actually doing? Match simulation is the be-all and end-all on what you hear these days. So they practice, and you know, when you see coaches in their presses, they go, we've got a lot of work to do, blah, blah, blah, you know, with our team defence and our all this zoning and whatever it might be and our connections and all that. The question I ask is what are the percentages that they're working on in terms of their match sim and their skill and their
1: skill.
0: Craft.
1: No, good question.
0: And decision, mate. And they're in my, to go, and I want to finish, I want to answer your question, is that I actually roll off the lounge when I sit, and worse, in our days, if we kick 15 metres, you'd get a slapping. You know, like you had to kick over a line.
1: Yes.
0: These guys now can't hit targets of 15
1: metres.
0: Please. And not only that, they're kicking at a target on the bound, and they're kicking the ball over the bloody line as well, and losing possession of the ball if not intercepted. I just can't believe it. I can't understand it. And teams will come back to us and say, we have special designated days for craft work. You know what they do? They do it at walking pace because they don't want to overwork them leading into the weekend's game. Understand that. That all comes down to sports science. But if you don't practice it under pressure, that's the reason why we're seeing so many mistakes made in games, because the pressure compared to doing a walk and pace of training is entirely different. It's obvious.
1: I've got bad news for you too. If this current cohort, and not all of them, but are playing the way they're going, being coached the way they're going with basic skill levels that they can't even execute, what's the next wave coming through? The young little Oz kickers, because they're watching this. So a lot to be done. And I'll finish up with this before we take a break. And I've spoke to Peter Sumage about it at length, and a lot of people comment on it, and we don't get a lot of criticism. Don't get me started about sports science. I love new technology and embracing it, but it's not about throwing the... Where's the days gone? Whether you're playing for a Sunday amateur side, a waffle side, or a VFL, now AFL side, going out with a bag of balls and just kicking straight, lining up on different angles. I've seen it growing up. Oh, no, you've had enough now. You know, you've had your load because, you know, the basics. You know, I guarantee Ronaldo is out taking penalty kicks.
0: Yep.
1: Rory McIlroy is on that putting green. You know, it's yes, there's a time and place and you can overdo it and someone might need to say enough's enough.
0: Yep.
1: Joking about the lights on the insurance ad. But I hear what you're saying. I question whether these players are putting in the fundamental basics and the coaches are doing it. That current cohort of coaches at the moment, I defy anyone to show me where the experience is.
0: Well, I'll give you one here, and I reckon you'll remember this guy, and I can't remember the coach's name, but you'll remember the player.
1: Mm.
0: Is it in our time, and I forget who it was, it might have been Lynchy, that was having, well, anyway, we got this guy over to coach our forwards, set shot, you know, from set shot situations, going through certain... you know, techniques and whatever. It was the guy that coached Johnny Wilkinson.
1: Yep. I knew you were going to say that.
0: Yeah. And he came over and he spent a lot of time. And the great thing about it, Dick, it's not teaching the players. What he was doing as well is he was teaching the coaches.
1: And it's also between the ears, isn't it?
0: Yeah, and it's then become cemented. And that's what makes you a better coach as well, by getting that intuition from people that, you know, have been successful at a very high level. So you ask the question, is it, I'll guarantee you they'll throw up names and what they've done and they'll shoot me down heavily in terms of what they've done with young Jake Waterman. But whatever they're doing, it's not working.
1: No, it's clearly not. And I'm sure he's the first to say it. I'm just looking at, it wasn't David Alfred, was it?
0: I think it was,
1: pretty sure. I remember the time. And let's face it, all full forwards, all key forwards will go through those moments in laps. We've got to take our first break of the morning. Plenty. Well, that was a nice easing into a segment, Tony McHale. Oh. Beautiful. 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Aaron Sangalli and the team will look after you. Great station sponsor. We'll take a break. When we come back, we will talk Friday night football. We start off at West Coast. Let's go and give some credit to that purple side of town when they took on an interesting Western Bulldogs, but they huffed and they puffed, but they could not blow the Dockers' house down. We'll be right back after this break.

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0: The gremlin in the system there. I'll get Paul to get that right, and we'll play it later on. Some fresh music from the script. Good morning. Tony McHale is in the house. Text line is lighting up. Put your name to your text, if you would. Or otherwise, you know my name, you know Tony's name. Lee from Armidale has certainly done that, Tony. Could I ask Tony? Yes, I can. Why is it legal? We're talking about tagging later, earlier, Tony. Sheehan Mullen doing a great job on the great young Nick Dacos. Why is it legal for a tagger to block a player at a contest when they are facing the player and not the ball?
1: I'm not good on having read the rules because I never have.
0: Yes.
1: But I can tell you this, is that I know in our day, again going back, that Chris Judd and we had a lot of times where we went back after games to the umpiring department.
0: Yep.
1: After games in particular where players were just turning away from the football, blocking and holding Juddy off. And look, there were several times where players were paid free kicks. So I can't understand, if it's not in the rules, why it isn't a free kick, because if you make front-on contact in a marking contest, it's an immediate free kick. I'm pretty sure from even earlier in the year with some tag jobs that umpires were penalising when the player blatantly turns his back on play and is just focused on blocking the player's run.
0: Yep.
1: I believe those free kicks have been paid. So hopefully that answers the question, but I'm not sure whether it is actually written as a rule.
0: Okay. Someone here, if you're going to have a go at us, put your name to it, please.
1: Someone had a go
0: at us. Oh, having a go at us.
1: Wow. Yeah. We're going to circle.
0: Can you just pass those tissues? I'm just going to start wiping tears from my eyes. For your information, Waterman, I don't think any of us were having a go. You just had a bad day. But anyway, this person, no name, put your name to it. Waterman has kicked 70 goals, 32 behinds for the past 2 years. You can't say West Coast hasn't improved. Criticism of West Coast is warranted, but where is the balanced commentary? We're tuning out, and I'm a Freo fan.
1: Well,
0: see
1: it's
0: ya.
1: A pity tuning out, because the balance,
0: they don't tune out.
1: The balanced view is this.
0: Yep.
1: The balanced view is we're trying to get him back on the 70-32 track.
0: And he wasn't on an island, you know?
1: Fair dinkum, yeah. Listener. As I say, put your name so we can talk to you.
0: I ran another radio station years ago with Current Affairs, and people would go out of their way to tell me or other members of the staff, I can't stand listening to a Howard Sattler or a Bobby Moore or whoever these high profile, Gary Shannons, all these people. Yep. They'd repeat the whole show to them. So you don't have to agree with us, but put your name to it. And we weren't having a go at any particular player. We're talking about an inexperienced coaching cohort and a team that served up absolute tripe last week.
1: Yep.
0: And even if you are a Freo fan, enjoy the journey. Let's talk Fremantle. We might keep him, her, or somewhere in between happy on this show, Tony. Friday night, we're a little bit out of kilter here, but we'll wind the clock back to Friday night. Bloody hard watch in that first quarter. I had a couple of friends who were at the game, Freo supporters. I don't think they were overly concerned. Bulldogs came with a game plan and try to execute it. Good luck trying to do that for four quarters. 37 points in the end. And just on the back of it, I'll ask you a text, which you can answer, and then we'll talk about your feelings on the game. On the Retrovision text line, Mike, morning, boys. For Tony, how do you drop Oscar McDonald after his great game last week? I'd rest Cox for another week. Cheers, Mike.
1: Stop it, Mike. You're stealing our thunder. Good on you, boy. He's an avid listener. Great to hear from him.
0: Yep.
1: It's amazing. That was the context of our discussion this morning with a heap of Freo boys. And the way, and this might sound a little weak, Nick, is the way around it, and in my, I now don't agree, and I know with all of these potential buys and breaks they've got leading up to the finals, I'm seeing just slightly, ever so slightly in Jackson that he looks a little jaded.
0: Okay.
1: The way I would get around it, just for this week only, is that if Cox is available, I would select either Jackson or even a Tracy for a spell and bring Cox back in under those conditions. That's the way I would do it.
0: Just a bit of managing.
1: That's avoiding the question, isn't it, really, at the end of the day. And look, going on what I've seen, I would take the big punt. And I'm only saying it's a punt for one reason, is that the fact that Justin has the utmost, or certainly appears to have more confidence in Cox than McDonald, because he's always been his preferred option when they're both available. And he's only come in by default on this occasion and showed what he could do. But if I had the choice between the two, I would go McDonald.
0: We're not doing tips today, but Fremantle sitting pretty where they are, going beautifully, stellar season, what could go wrong, but let's enjoy the ride, as a lot of Fremantle fans are doing. Melbourne have a lot to play for this week. I think it's a, and I don't think it'll be the end of the year if Fremantle do drop it. I think Melbourne are a very good chance this week at the G for what is on offer for them. They've had a great season, and they may just be getting Fremantle at the right time from their perspective. I'm not saying Fremantle will go over there and roll over them. They don't play at the G much, and they want to get as much experience as possible and hopefully are there for the last Saturday in September. Am I silly saying something like that with this game in mind?
1: No, not at all. They're a very, very good football team. They're a united group of players, and also they're really, really well coached, and they certainly play for him. And, you know, he comes across like a player that you'd really want to play for, a coach, I mean, that you'd really want to play for. All the male reason, going back, Jack, on that previous comment that I made, is that I would also take Jackson away from Gawn this week. And it's not avoiding it, because I've got the utmost confidence that in the big game that Jackson will step up. But I don't see any necessity in why you need to play him this week against Gawn, because the one great thing, you watch Gawn week in, week out, he is an expert in jumping into you. He uses his knee magnificently. He gets into your thigh and your hip region and all that, and I just think Jackson would be better off doing away, you know, going not necessarily going through that this week and then carrying it, you know, into closer into the finals. I just think a spell this week would be really, really good for Jackson. Gives him an opportunity then to sort of put pressure on more players on who's going to step up in the big games.
0: There's a massive game coming up with Brisbane and Hawthorn up at the Gabba. And Melbourne could, if they got the 4 points, you know, catapult themselves from where they are into a top four contention with the season going. So that was the only reason I said it. I'm certainly not wishing for it or anything. I just think it's quite an interesting game. A couple of other texts to just take you away from Friday night's game. Tasmania are obviously coming in next year. We all know about it, that Ken Hinckley's in charge. A year at VFL and then obviously the debut. And the AFL will, of course, push for a 20th club. Lots of discussion around it. You've travelled far and wide. You were even involved in a game there, you were telling me earlier, as we got a text from some listeners in Queenstown. Where Western Sydney hasn't worked in terms of the idea was right, but they really are languishing, the AFL, in trying to persuade that western part of Sydney to come away from rugby league and soccer and what have you. And they've had the best of the best. The facilities are great. They've had some wonderful people. But I think it's clear as day, after all these years, it's not going to work. Where would you like to see the 20th team go to? Now, it's been muted Northern Territory. I'm not too sure about the Northern Territory, just with corporate climate and everything else, but that's just my take. Canberra, not so sure. And then there's even been touted down in the southwest of this state. I honestly don't think this state can have three sides.
1: Well, to answer your question, I wouldn't like to see the 20th team come into the competition. And I look at the competition now, Deck, and as I keep saying, it's not about me, but this is a feel for how one, I'll watch games that I'm an avid football supporter.
0: Yes, you are.
1: And follower, and I love watching games that are competitive and that generally are close.
0: Yes.
1: I'm looking at your ladder that you've got up there now, and I'm working from a powerhouse, two powerhouse teams, three. Carlton, Essendon, West Coast have been in the doldrums for how long? Yeah, and, you know, okay, let's go a little lesser on West Coast. But two powerhouse clubs such as Carlton and Essendon to be in the position that they've been for the last, I'm going to just chuck up a number, 10 years, that they've just been non-competitive and they've been absolute shamble and a mess to the competition. And then, of course, you've got, you know, you've got the Gold Coast, who had let's talk about Gold Coast and GWS, who've handpicked the very, very best kids in Australia. They may have made a little bit of a mess of GWS, but then they got Gold Coast. They went into the VFL, I think, for a year under Bluey, and yep, they did everything right, and they still can't get off the ground. And, you know, they were, if people are being honest and go back and look at their tips, I reckon 80% of football supporters this year would have had them in the top eight, certainly.
0: Oh, well, you're looking at one, absolutely.
1: And even higher than that, and have a look where they're sitting. So I'm just saying that I feel it from grassroots level, and I know I haven't been involved in it going back to 16, 17 with the under 16s, is that WA footy, AFL, VFL, or they can chuck up what they like. It's being diluted badly, and particularly from, and I say, and the evidence is there, is that when we go to the draft, the end of the year in November, we're seeing teams pass in the 70s, pass. Mm. So they're saying there's not enough good enough players that go to 70 throughout Australia, and they want to put in another footy team.
2: So you,
1: and we've had all those teams that I've just mentioned to you struggle for the last 10 years to try and get up to some form of equilibrium with the top eight.
0: So if we don't go to two conferences, which is being muted, you're comfortable? I'm not saying it's a bad thing to have the bye scenario and have an uneven amount of teams.
1: I think, to be honest with you, I think Tasmania should be included in the AFL, but I think it needs to come from one of the current AFL teams, similar to what Fitzroy did with Brisbane.
0: Let me tell you, though, and I think we've seen the media rights, the competition between NRL, AFL, the constant desire to grow the games and get eyeballs and participants and all that. I want to ask you about Laura Kane comment in a minute. They will go to a 20th team. They will.
1: But there's no doubt. There's no doubt. And there's no doubt the next question I'm going to read you play, because I heard you driving in, is that there isn't any doubt in the world, Dick, no doubt at all, that the second tier competition they won is women.
0: They wanted to play before the senior men.
1: No doubt.
0: Laura Kane, if you haven't heard, listeners, has come out this week. She's an AFL commissioner on the executive board there. She's entitled to her opinion. She's determined in the coming years to ensure and make AFLW a top five sport in this country. Top five in terms of attendances, TV viewership and participation. What planet is that woman living on?
1: And I'm no politician by any means, but you know what it means is that they've taken the game. Where'd they go? They went to China. Have they been to the next one? They'll go to Vegas, like the rugby and all that, to try and promote the game. They're going to India now, aren't they?
0: Yes.
1: And it doesn't work. So where you reckon they're going next? They're going to the women. They're going to the female because they're here. They've got it up and going, and you know they're going to establish that competition to work their numbers.
0: I'll tell you what it also means. It means that is, others speak for, if we're going to get it, if I'm going to get it, I being Laura, the money that is in the game and continues to pour into the game is going to be absolutely directed towards a lot of that side of the football as well.
1: No doubt.
0: Well, I'm entitled to my opinion like everyone else is, and I think she's a dreaming. There is a place for women's football, but let's go steady, steady. Not take all before them, and other parts of the important game will struggle.
1: Get this right first.
0: Yeah, absolutely.
1: Yeah, we've got a competition here that we all love. Is it do whatever needs be with those bottom teams that we've just mentioned on trying to equalise and get a competitive competition right down to the 20th team?
0: I'll just ask you this question, but I'll get an answer after the break. How would you feel if you were sitting with Robert Wiley, Tim Jepp, Peter Sumage, John Worsfold, senior coach, and you were reading an email from AFL House saying, you know, be careful and don't want to see your resting players and all that. What poppycock. Oh. Absolutely. Unbelievable.
1: Tell me how they police that.
0: You know, and we all heard Greg Swan was going to be the common sense going in there. Well, you know, you can only go on what we're reading.
1: Starting to come under question, Greg.
0: Big time. 5 minutes to 11. Tony McHale's not coming on the question. Well, he might be from some of our text line. I'll get to them all.
1: They're having the crack.
0: Oh, they're absolutely. We've got them up and about. I love it. It's only sport. Let's keep it going. We'll take a break. When we come back, Tony McHale is in the house, plus all your texts.

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0: good job, DJ Paul Persick. A little gremlin in our system. It's not about making mistakes, Paul. It's learning from them. And you executed up beautifully this morning. New music from this script on the Sports Connection. Tony McHale is in the house. Like normal, we run over time, but that's okay. When there's plenty to talk about, there is plenty to talk about. Tony, before we went to the break, we were just having a chat about the expansion and the way it's going. Perhaps of a 20th team, the AFLW determined from AFL House to push it right up. And I think it's against popular opinion at the moment. I think people are enjoying it and it will grow, but to try and force feed it down all our throats. And I talk to a lot of women about this too. It's got nothing to do with sexist or anything like that. It's just about the development of the game. And it shouldn't be, in my opinion, at the detriment of Colts and community football as well. A lot of money going into it. Greg Swan's come out this week. Two coaches have already spoke up, and I'm sure the rest will, indicating. I understand the integrity of the game, but there is such a thing as player management. I get it. And, you know, people, where they're at in the development, are they pushing? We talked about Melbourne will be going very, very hard this week because they get the 4 points against Fremantle. It's a big difference between top four and possibly not. And we all know the benefits of that.
1: What about club and team management? You know, and coaching, man.
0: Yep.
1: Why haven't Fremantle earned the right, because of what they've done during the season, to be able to dictate what they do through that period?
0: Mm.
1: They've earned it. They've done all the hard yards leading up to now, which has entitled them to select who they want.
0: Too much interference, I think, from AFL House at times. And this particular regime doesn't overly inspire me from the top down, no, to be bluntly really honest. And that's why I've been waxing lyrically about Peter Volandis. He might be a polarizing character, but he gets the job done.
1: Certainly
0: and,
1: does.
0: And the game. NRL in town this week, which will be well attended across there at HBF Park.
1: I thought you'd be pumping the soccer. Are you going tonight?
0: No, I'm not. I'm very sceptical. I want it to work, and I hope there's a big crowd at the AC Inter Milan Derby. But no, it is on TV. I've got other things to do. I'll keep an eye on it. I hope they put on a huge show for all the young people. It's great. They've brought too many teams at the same time. There's only so much money to go around, so it's very hard to get the full houses for all them. But three great clubs in Juventus, AC and Inter. Mark is up in Newman. Hi, Mark. Listening on the app from his desk. Hope you're going about it beautifully. Guys, love the footy talk. Totally agree that the Eagles senior players must stand up. He mentions one Tim Kelly. He's escaped a little bit of scrutiny, my namesake there as well. I think he can be sometimes overly criticised for the Eagles trade all those years ago. They put a lot into the Tim Kelly basket. He can carry all that on his own. He certainly can play, but he's a senior player. I agree with Mark. Needs to, has to, should have done more.
1: I thought,
0: he drifts in and out of the games.
1: Yeah, I thought like he's that type of player, Deck, and I think that's why he looks so good at Geelong. Is that he had a number of good players where it's changed dramatically. Mm. What I'm disappointed in, Tim and Elliot Yeo, and I have great respect for them as footballers, they've been marvellous players throughout their time, but I saw it happen time and time again on the weekend, particularly around stoppage or during the course of incidents and events, and especially Harley Reid,
0: yep.
1: Is that the lack of support that they didn't give him, you know, around stoppages when players are paying attention, trying to rile him up, upset him, all this sort of stuff. I just reckon I'm going to go real strong and say I thought it was pathetic. I really do. And I think Liam Duggan as a leader is another one. You know, and Graham is another one who are highly experienced players. And regardless of, you know, the results, to me that's the basis of a very foundation that they need to build on, is at least show that strength that they're united, they're going to protect and develop their young. And what I saw on the weekend, they just let it happen. Mm. And that peeved me.
0: Oh, it peeved a lot of people. Kevin Hamilton-Hill, I actually agree with Kev. Imagine bringing in a third AFL team into WA when the second team in it can't get any media
1: great
0: attention
1: point.
0: As it is.
1: And they're getting belted every week.
0: Look, we're a sports station, and of course we cannot ignore the West Coast Eagles and their current plight. And people, you know, I've had over 5,000 views of Peter Sumage's YouTube interview on this station last Thursday alone, and people are lining up to make comments, good, bad, and indifferent. It is a West Coast town. Now, I don't mean rightly so, but it's they still get they're at the wrong end of the table. Does Fremantle? I'm not speaking on behalf of Kev. Thanks for your text, Kev. Does Fremantle, it may not bother JL and the rest, but does Fremantle get enough kudos? Now, they've won nothing yet, and I think they'd be the first to say that. They went close in 2013, and by golly, they're shaking the foundations now. But I'm a media observer. I've got no skin with either team. I want them both to do well. But West Coast still gets more
1: Fremantle
0: attention.
1: Supporters mm-hmm. are mad. They're border over the top. Good luck to them. They deserve it. They've earned it, and they should enjoy it while they've got it. But the Eastern State media are a disgrace, absolute disgrace. You only have to look at all of the media, you know, agenda setters.
0: I don't watch all that crap.
1: All of those.
0: Yep.
1: Barely
0: gets a mention.
1: Barely rate a mention. You know, it is disgraceful, really, the amount of time that they'll put in on other sides, particular Eastern State sides, and the lack of time that they respect and really appreciation on what they've done has been pathetic.
0: I want to get in before you. I'm going to ask you a question without notice, because I'm sure you'll have one. We've gone a little bit over time, but the boss has given me the okay. If I had to stop it now, who plays off on the last Saturday in September at the MCG with Kylie Minogue singing? Because she's the act.
1: Are you asking teams or who plays?
0: I'm asking what song she's going to sing. Who plays off in the grand final?
1: You've made it really. You've asked me.
0: You do it to me every week, you bugger.
1: I know. You've asked me on the wrong week because I've always been Brisbane.
0: Okay.
1: Always, and I, you know, at the start of the year, I thought they were unbeatable.
0: And having got
1: Fremantle took that mantle. The talk, and to answer your question again, the talk around Fremantle, right? I need to add this to my answer earlier. Is I honestly feel, and this is just purely a gut feel about, and I talk to a lot of Fremantle supporters now that approach me, etc., and I just get a feel, they won't admit it, but the questions they ask me, you get a feel around it that my gut feel is that they'll win both games here, finals.
0: Yep.
1: The real gut feel I'm getting and the uncertainty I'm getting even from Fremantle supporters is whether on the big day they can get the job done.
0: So answer the question then, who do they play on the big day?
1: Oh, well, look,
0: if you have to stop it now.
1: There's a massive hiccup last week with Brisbane, but I'm going to trust Fags, where he said, you know, these things happen along the way and he's not going to panic. I still think fit and well, they've got the best list overall to challenge them.
0: I tend to agree. No, thank you for that. We will be checking, if you did listen earlier on Paul Persick's Talking Waffle segment, who did he pick this week? Five games, Out of Bounds. The great people, Jason and all the team at Out of Bounds. Mini golf pass, check it out, outofbounds.com.au.
1: QWN?
0: Sorry?
1: QWN?
0: QWN?
1: Question?
0: Yes.
1: Without
0: notice. Thank you to the Ray. Well, I have to give a credit, because you know who wants to sponsor it? The Ray Hotel, 73 Ray Avenue.
1: He's more than got them swinging off the rafters. Now they've got Rickard as the number one.
0: You're determined to get down there. They've actually said, Tony talks about it much more, and we'll give him a microphone. They just want to know what song would you like.
1: Oh, well, look, when Rick did, I think the Caroline's just taken over every event now, isn't it?
0: Yeah, but you could do a little bit of Tony Bennett. You've just got that look about you
1: Dean
0: now.
1: Martin, Dean Martin. I reckon I would have been
0: a little glass in hand.
1: If I had the chance, I think I would have been in the Rat Pack.
0: Was he Christmas missed when he used to be acting? Or was that was that just an act?
1: Constantly,
0: I reckon he was too. What a way of going through life.
1: How'd you be hanging around with that group?
0: If we did swap with Matty Grublich, who texted me, by the way, I know the news is coming up. Yes, he did. And he listens, as he always does. does, the great Matt Grublich. Come on, Tony. No one is buying the young fella was built like Rayner, talking about your leg injury. Probably more like a matchstick. Matt from the commentary box. And he goes on to say, love you, Tony. Can't wait to have you back on deck at Fremantle Oval this week. Good on you. So if I swapped shifts 1 week with Matty Grublich, he does the morning show, I'll do the drive show, we could have a little tipple while we do our segment. That'd be a nice way of... some people reckon we are as we talk normally. Have you got a question for me or are we moving on?
1: I've got
0: on?
1: Here it is.
0: All right.
1: Right?
0: Yes.
1: What behaviours irritate you, you know, when you're watching, you know, particularly with maybe the same individual? Is it just little things that they might do that really irk you, get up your nose? I'll give you one.
0: Please
1: to give
0: help
1: you a
0: me out. Yeah, yeah.
1: Mine is, and I love him, and you heard me make the comment last week, I think he's going to become, by the end of his career, he's going to be a superstar forward.
0: Who's this?
1: Jai Amos.
0: Okay, having a very good year.
1: Irritates me when he takes the mark on the lead and he promptly stops and he stamps the ground and he points back to the goals. And you know, even when he's 30, I'm going, why are you worrying about 2 inches when you're 30 metres out, Jai? Just let the umpires do the job and get on with it.
0: It must be, I don't know, I've seen it. We used to see JK's little stutter and all those things.
1: Yeah, yeah.
0: I don't know if they annoy me. They make me laugh. I think superstition is a great part of sport. Mm. And I've played at a semi-professional level of games and watched people. And I've never asked you, and it's a comment for another day. Do you think it's just part of the ritual that they need to do, that it's almost not even – he's not overly agreeable?
1: I don't reckon he even knows he's doing it.
0: Doing it.
1: I reckon it's just –
0: did you have any superstitions?
1: No.
0: No? So you didn't care, like – I'll tell you a little story. It's funny. This is coming to work this morning. I'm a real creature of habit. And I missed the bloody turnoff to where it wasn't on the freeway. And I came to work another way. I was in plenty of time. And I thought to myself, I was lecturing myself on the way. Now, this is a Seinfeld episode waiting to happen. I thought, Dick, I hate talking to third person, so excuse me for that. You should do this more often, because I saw different things. And sometimes to come out of your comfort zone, it's not such a bad thing.
1: Well, that's amazing, Dick. I came from a different way today, and I did exactly the same.
0: Yes.
1: Missed the turn on the freeway. I nearly got buses and trucks running over me and whatever. And should have noticed. I was, you know me, I'm a stickler for
0: punctuality. You were late today, and you were 10 minutes early.
1: Yep.
0: Yeah.
1: And it really got, because I was about to pick up the phone and ring you and say, look, I'm going to be late and all that sort of stuff, but...
0: I'm on a radio show, so it's very hard to answer phones. I get calls from the boss.
1: Where's your irrit?
0: No, I haven't really. I don't think I have anything that really
1: comes to mind.
0: Totally annoys me. They amuse me. And I think when you sit back, it's a great subject, because I think a lot of people following different sports.
1: I'll let you off
0: can
1: for
0: do
1: next
0: it.
1: Week.
0: Thank you very much. Good to see you. Continued recovery. Look forward to hearing you on Friday with the Breakfast Boys and obviously with Matt Grublich, Jacob, and the rest of the team at Fremantle Oval on the weekend.
1: Great to be here, Deck. Yeah, I was getting a bit bored sitting home with the leg up, but it's good to break up the day.
0: And you know what you forced me to do? There's not many places you get the 11 o'clock news at 11 minutes past 11. I'll be called up to HR next. Paul, press that button. When we come back, a lot more Sports Connection.
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3: I'm Mark Dransfield. The Federal Energy Minister is set to announce savings for businesses on solar installations. More from Federal Politics reporter Nelson Scott.
4: Australia has some of the world's highest rates of rooftop solar, but the take-up hasn't been as high in commercial operations. The Energy Minister will soon announce an expansion of the small-scale renewable energy scheme to allow businesses, farms and warehouses to install solar systems up to 1 megawatt, 10 times larger than presently allowed. Labor will also slash upfront installation costs by around 20% for medium-sized systems. Chris Bowen claims the change will lower power prices and reduce strain on the grid.
5: This is a good, important step to help us to reduce emissions, reduce bills.
4: The changes will come into effect in October. Nelson Scott, Canberra.
3: A male teenager who murdered Brisbane mum Emma Lovell has had his fight for a reduced sentence overturned in Australia's highest court. Miranda Workman reports.
6: On Boxing Day in 2022, the mum of two and her husband Lee were violently stabbed in their family home in North Lakes. Lee was stabbed twice and survived. Tragically, Emma died in their front yard. Her killer, who was 17 at the time, pleaded guilty to murder and armed burglary and was sentenced to 14 years in jail. But last year, the Queensland Court of Appeal reduced his sentence by 60% due to special circumstances like his age and the guilty plea. But Lee and Attorney General Deb Frecklington took the matter to the High Court, calling for that decision to be reversed. And today the court ruled in their favour, voting to keep the teenager behind bars for his original sentencing. Miranda Workman, Brisbane.
3: Meantime, a Melbourne man will face the Perth Magistrates Court today after being extradited to WA on child sexual offences. It's alleged the 31-year-old sexually assaulted a girl aged between 13 and 16 when he flew to Perth after they made contact online in January this year. He was arrested in Melbourne on Monday and charged with five offences. Officials in California say a deadly fire in the Los Angeles area last year was caused by sparks from an out-of-use electrical transmission unit owned by a regional power company. The fire took more than a month to get under control and killed 19 people. Back home, and the Federal Education Minister admits there is a need to overhaul the maths curriculum in Australia following the latest NAPLAN results. Students across years 3, 5, 7 and 9 took part in the annual testing earlier this year. Jason Clare says mathematics is often a difficult subject to teach.
7: The work that we're doing to fix the maths curriculum is important. I think that's underlined by the results today. And the changes to the maths curriculum for the first 3 years of school will be presented to education ministers when we meet in October.
3: Jetstar is copping criticism after revealing plans to charge up to $52 to use the overhead lockers in planes. A fare will only include an under-seat item like a handbag or backpack. Terry O'Toole of the Flight Attendants Association says the move could alleviate problems for staff, provided it actually works out.
8: People trying to fit these enormous bags into overhead lockers that don't even fit. The problem will be that people won't comply.
3: Checking the Aussie share market, the All Ords is trading up 41 points at 93.53. One Australian dollar is buying 70.43 US cents. This is AIR News. First to tennis, and Alex de Minaur has fought off six set points to beat fellow Aussie James Duckworth at the Canadian Open 6-2, 7-6. Third-seeded de Minaur advances to the third round. The Broncos are out to maintain their near-perfect record in the battle for Brisbane on Saturday. They're rank outsiders against the fifth-place Dolphins, who are desperate to jag just their second-ever win over the Broncos. Veteran Ben Hunt says the rivalry is growing stronger.
9: There is a decent rivalry there. It's something I've learnt since coming back here that it doesn't matter how either team are travelling in the competition, this game's always a big one. It's kind of like Broncos versus Cowboys, you know, probably 10 years ago. It's always just that huge match. Doesn't matter if one team's struggling and the other's not. I think it'll be a cracker come Sunday.
3: AFL and Giants captain Toby Green is on track to return from a thigh injury in Sunday's must-win clash with the Suns. GWS is walking the tightrope in their bid to qualify for the inaugural wildcard weekend. Veteran Stephen Canelio telling Sports Today Green will make a huge difference.
10: He's our captain and leader, and so he brings a leadership, the hardness to the ball and contest, and he's just a genuine threat and superstar of the competition.
3: And it's been revealed the UFC lost $42.5 million on its Freedom 250 event held at the White House. Australian Independent Radio News.
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12: Good morning. Still some delays after a truck breakdown has been cleared on Reed Highway heading eastbound Altone Road, Bennett Springs. Mitchell Freeway is a good run through Osborne Park. Kwinana Freeway, no delays out of the city. Looks fine both ways through Jandakot and Graham Farmer Freeway. 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
22: Perth's weather for the rest of your Wednesday. We are, of course, heading for a top of 20 degrees with an overnight minimum of 7. A few clouds around. The rain returns tomorrow, a possible shower and a top of 20. Friday, showers and 18. Saturday, showers and 16. And showers increasing on Sunday and a top of 17. Right now in Perth at 18 past 11, we're sitting on 17.2 degrees.
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0: the text line come through to me. They're delighted with Out of Bounds, as they should be. This is the Sports Connection. We always service all our clients out of bounds. You should know that. But Jason has given us a couple of extra passes. I've got two passes today to give away to people who have come in to get the tips that Paul Persick went with earlier. I can't tell you what they were because that would be cheating, but with all the entries, I didn't seek, but they're listening, and they're thanks to the great folks. We have two golfing passes. When we do the draw later, Paul will be in touch, and because it's a voucher, I will need your addresses when we read them out, and we will put them in the mail for you, and you will receiving them in that mailbox. Most of us get stuff on apps and emails and all that, but the great folk gave us hard copies of vouchers, and you present them at Out of Bounds, and you make sure you have a good time, and let us know how you went, won't you? I always get great feedback about Carrington's Bar. We don't seek it, but you're always kind enough to let us know. Everything which you don't pay for is normally good, but it's also nice to get the feedback because they're relying on you to tell your friends and family, and that's how networking works. Please tell them about the Sports Connection. Please tell them about Sport FM. I'm still getting people coming up to me since we've ventured onto YouTube at Podcast Capital, loving your work on YouTube. I said, you know, it's a radio program. No idea. So never take anything for granted. Please share when you've had a good experience, or if you've had a bad experience, do the same. We'll be talking to Neil Deavy shortly. Neil is the media and communications boss out there at Football West. They hosted the AC Milan side, I believe, in the last night or two, and thousands upon thousands. A lovely evening here in the West, even though it's our winter. The Italian soccer, but they've got players from all over the place playing for them. It's the world game, and a Portuguese coach, AC Milan, have previously of Manchester United, Ruben Amorim, would have enjoyed the facilities there. So I'll get Neil's take on that. If you're going to the game tonight, enjoy at Perth Stadium. I'm sure it'll be close to capacity. Hopefully a great atmosphere with the blue and black of Inter and the red and black of AC Milan. A Milano derby right here on the west coast of Australia. Well done. On Saturday, if you don't get along tonight, or maybe you're going to all the games, well done you. Juventus, Juve, the black and whites, the traditional team from Turin in Italy, funded by the Fiat family originally, I think, was a large part of their sponsorship. What a legacy they've had. Not the greatest years in recent times, but they'll be there or thereabouts wanting to recapture their place at the top of the summit. And they start the pre-season in Asia and then coming down here to Perth to play. So if you're going along to that, wonderful. You might be going to the NRL. You might be just a sports junkie. That's all you do. I know a lot of people who go to a lot of concerts, music acts, and save up their hard-earned, and they feel you only live once, Declan. And we might as well go. You might feel that way. So you might have round ball tonight, round ball on Saturday evening. You might be even squeezing in a bit of NRL on Saturday afternoon at HBF Park when the Melbourne Storm just been sold, not having their greatest year. But that's what happens, doesn't it? It goes around in cycles and taking on the Manly Sea Eagles. So they will be enjoying it as well. We were talking earlier, the Scorchers doing all they can to retain Finn Allen, the New Zealand superstar. The Scorchers wanting to not only attract but get their best players involved, and certainly don't want to lose someone of the caliber there. Paul Persick produces the show and panels it out of our Fremantle studio. I'm broadcasting, as we've told you many times, from our headquarters, which is Podcast Capital here at Gloucester Park. He keeps an eye on all the wires, all the news stories, and everything going around. Paul, I believe you've got some news hitting the wires regarding NBL.
1: Yes, and particularly one of the clubs, Melbourne United. They have just landed one of the big signings of the upcoming season. They've signed Cole Anthony, NBA point guard. He's played over 360 games for both Orlando and Milwaukee, and he joins the side on a one-year deal with Jacob Chance leading the side, the new Melbourne United coach. He's averaged around 20 points across his NBA career.

0: He's 26 years of age, and he had a big 37-point performance early this season against the Philadelphia 76ers, and that completes the Melbourne United roster for a season 26-27, which begins in just about 2 months' time. So be on the lookout, fans of the NBL right around Australia. It could be Cole's world after all.
1: Oh, very good. It'll be interesting too. I note that Suncorp have not taken up their option of the Suncorp Super Netball. So let's see what corporate entity takes the naming rights for that. Because I got to say, with netball, Paul, I've seen it both at local level, having two daughters who played the game in juniors, and they spent a lot of time at the Matthews Centre across there in Wembley. I was out last week in the Naranda Centre. The amount of participation, both midweek and weekends, of netball, I can understand companies will be clamouring to get playing there. The participation rates are through the roof, and of course all the parents, the grandparents, the friends, the boyfriends who support the ladies playing netball is through the roof. So Suncorp not continuing with their sponsorship, but it's big business sponsorship, and it'll be interesting to see who takes it on. Did you get... I'll tell you what we're going to do, Paul. We've put the names in a barrel, and I don't think we should keep people waiting too long. I've pulled out two names from an extensive list of people who, let me just check, they got it right. Now, you picked Perth, so there's no use entering now if you've already done, because I'm about to call out the answers. You picked Perth, Claremont, Subiaco.
0: Correct.
1: South Fremantle and correct. West Perth, correct?
0: Correct on all five.
1: Right. Well, I'm just ticking off. The first person I've drawn is Ayrton from Success. Well done. You've picked the right teams. So we will get your details. Paul will be in touch with you, Ayrton, and we just need your address, and we'll put the voucher in. And thanks to Jason and the team at Out of Bounds, Rod from Success. I might have known Rod would be listening intently to his beloved waffle sport, and like you, I know he's a great West Perth man, even though he has does the right thing by numerous clubs with membership and participation. Rod, take the family down to Out of Bounds down there in off Farrington Road, so we'll get your details as well, sir. So well done to you. Thank you to everyone who participated. Paul will be in touch. We'll get your details, and we'll get the stuff in the mail. We used to say that years ago, didn't we? We'll mail you a letter. But, well, that's what we're doing, because we've got real vouchers going on. The Retrovision text line, lots of feedback. Tony McHale has left the building. And no, he wasn't joking. He's his left leg is in a cast. An accident while he was umpiring a game. He does some work for the Stephen Michaels Foundation out at one of the prisons. The young bloke's having a kick of ball, and a young bloke apparently built fairly solidly clashed with the umpire. It was certainly an accident by all accounts, and Tony came off the wrong end. So seemed a lot of pain, had to go to the hospital after initially not going, he was telling me off air, and get himself right. So he's limping around. If you see him around at Fremantle Oval on the weekend, maybe go easy on him. The old boy was in a little bit of pain, but he's still fronted up here with his questions without notice and all his other great stuff that he does. I'll tell you who does great stuff, and we always like to celebrate and acknowledge our sponsors, Divine Cellars. They've been operating, servicing a wide range of sporting clubs, bowling clubs, right around the Perth metropolitan area. 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And they're also located in their hard stores, hard-working staff in Noranda and on Beaufort Street in Inglewood Station Sponsor. We'll take a break. When we come back, Neil Deavy will be on the Sports Connection. He's the media and communications boss at Football West. I want to get his take on what has been taking place at the Sam Kerr Football Centre. There is a little game there next week as well, following the big games involving AC Milan, Inter Milan, and of course Juventus. Palermo from Serie B, second tier of Italian football, are also in town. They happen to be owned by the City Group, who also own Manchester City and Melbourne City, amongst other clubs. And Melbourne City, not Perth Glory, are playing at Sam Kerr Football Centre against Palermo. So Neil will have the details on that. Hasn't been as widely advertised as the other games, but he'll have all the latest of what's going on with all these guests we have as we host the Italian Festival of Football. This is the Sports Connection, 29 minutes to past 12. We'll have a break. When we come back, I'll be having a chat to Neil Deavy on the Sports Connection.

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0: back. Sports Connection, Wednesday morning, 5th of August. Blue skies, a little bit of rain on the horizon, but hopefully not today and not tonight, where an absolute bonanza of football festival begins at Perth Stadium. The first Milan derby outside of Italy. Yes, the giants of Italian world football, AC Milan, Inter Milan, go head-to-head. AC Milan and Inter Milan, both in town and both getting a lot of press coverage whilst their people are turning up in droves just to watch them sign autographs and train. What a wonderful opportunity. A man at the heart of it. He's their media and communications boss at Football West. Sports Connection regular Neil Deavy has been front and centre, and he can let us know what he's experienced in the last few days and what we can experience hopefully over the next week when world football comes to our shores right here on the west coast of Australia. Good morning, Neil.
1: Morning, Declan. How are you?
0: I'm good. I'm buzzing. Lots of we've had the World Cup. We've got all the big leagues starting in the next few weeks, and right on our doorstep. It's been a bit of a tradition with AC Milan, who have built a lovely relationship with the people of Western Australia. The government doing a wonderful job, and they're joined by Juventus and Inter, and even Palermo from Serie B are here. Massive game tonight. But before we start there, I saw all the news services last night from where you're probably speaking to me right now, the home of football here in Western Australia, Sam Kerr Football Centre. What a wonderful sight to see so many people turning up at the ground and watching up close and personal the players going through their training drills right in front of them.
1: Yeah, it was a really good day yesterday. AC Milan held an open training session. We had 2,000 people down. Really, really engaging. Modric, clearly the most popular of the team, but yeah. All of the players, Ruben Amorim, the head coach, engaged with the supporters. It was a really enjoyable afternoon. Probably as many Croatian tops there.
0: Of course.
1: community in Perth. So probably as many Croatian tops as Milan tops, but regardless, it was brilliant. A really good day.
0: Before we talk about the football and what we can expect, and you know, these guys will be competitive. They're all playing for squad places, and he'll be looking at younger players. And their season starts in only a couple of weeks, like all the big leagues do in the in Europe that we love to watch: EPL and La Liga, Serie A, of course, the German leagues, and all the other great leagues. I've been very impressed. I understand it's show business, but the public relations side of things, and the players and coaches and the ambassadors, the former players and everything else. I know we had the sad news of Franco Baresi passing away, the Italian legend associated with AC Milan. But the clubs have done a great job in spreading their brand, and don't seem to be, nothing seems to be too much trouble with signing autographs and selfies. Neil, they've done a wonderful job in promoting their clubs and their and the game of football in general to the fans this side of the world.
1: Yeah, they've delivered. They've delivered on, I suppose, what's expected of them. Like, they're not coming for nothing. They are getting paid. But on the other hand, they could just do the minimum, couldn't they?
0: Correct. Yeah.
1: You do see some, but these have gone out the way. My experience, especially yesterday, Milan were just different class. Honestly, nothing's been too much trouble for them, and obviously we don't know them, but we see them around our venue for the last probably 9 days. Absolutely, not one of them, you could say, nothing's too much trouble for them. They're just engaging. Ruben Amorim spent some time speaking with our coaching team, having a chat. It was probably 10 minutes. Something like, just a small thing like that. They all came away and just said, what a gentleman. And I started experiencing, not just the players or the coaches, but also the backroom staff, the media, the commercial team, all of them.
0: Oh, that's good. Good to hear. And I have had the same reports often in all sorts of people travelling, be it music acts or actors or comedians. You know, sometimes they're just a little bit what you see on the field or on the stage, as the case may be, is not always off it. So great to hear. Tonight should be wonderful. First of three games at the stadium, close to a full house. And What can we expect, do you think? I know the teams play some youngsters, but will the main players be getting a good run, do you feel, for the fans to see as well? It's always a balancing act. I get that.
1: Yeah, I think they will. I think both teams will probably start strong, and I'd also expect a lot of substitutions. That's usually the way, isn't it? But first half, give everyone a run out, and then I don't know if they're going to change the whole team. I think you know what you got. You're going to get your semi-competitive. Probably be semi-competitive, and then maybe once the game at the start, and then once the game starts, people forget, don't they? And just, it's a game of football, and we want to win, especially when it's two rivals. But their season starts, what is it, about 2.5 weeks away? So they're not far off now. They'll be gearing up, ready for starting the Serie A season.
0: Beautiful. And then there is a game on Saturday, as we say. And you touched on last week, it hasn't had the same publicity for obvious reasons, but there is a game next week at the Sam Kerr Football Centre involving Palermo and Melbourne City. That's still the case?
1: Yeah, on the 7th, this week, yep. This Friday.
0: So, oh, sorry, this Friday. Beautiful. Yep.
1: That's a City Group game between
0: yes,
1: Sam Kerr
0: correct.
1: Football Centre. Palermo and Melbourne City, but then Saturday, I think also on Friday, there's an open session at Optus, I think Inter and Juventus having an open session. Then on Saturday, it's Juventus and Inter at 7 o'clock. And then next Tuesday, Juventus are playing Palermo. So plenty going
0: on. Lovely. On our text line, Neil, which we always get lots of reaction, we try to answer them all. You're the media and communications boss. You never shirk anything I ask you. People have asked across the week, Football West is the governing body, obviously, for football here under the banner of Football Australia. I get all that. And you always front up every week and promote the game and all aspects of the game. Did Football West have much to do? I know the government are front and centre in attracting these teams to come here, and there's money involved and there's tourism. And benefits, all those things are wonderful. Does Football West get involved, even though you're hosting at Sam Kerr, much of the organisation, or is that done by the promoters? How does that work from your body's point of view, Football West?
1: No, we help facilitate it, but it'll be the WA government and Venues Live.
0: Right, okay.
1: And the promoter. And
0: that's the way it works. Yeah, because I think people
1: facilitate it and with those bodies. And make sure everything runs smoothly and whatever they need.
0: Absolutely. Officials otherwise, and everything else are local, correct?
1: That's right. Otherwise, we'd have Everton here every other year. You know that thing.
0: That would mean, though, as your radio partner, you and I might have to go across to talk to the Barcelonas and the Real Madrids and the Bayern Munichs, you know. So we might look at that. I might put a word into the tourism minister, see what I can do. Let's get back to the local Fremantle City. We've talked about it with Tommy Dolman. We've talked about it with you. They're our sole representatives in the Han Australia Cup. As a result, there's no NPL this weekend except for a rescheduled game with Bayswater and Sorrento. I'll talk about that in a minute. But Fremantle face South Melbourne on Sunday, 5:40 our time. And those of us who have been around the round ball game for a long time, in fact, Ange Postecoglou came out of South Melbourne, famous name in Australian football, four-time NSL champions. This is a winnable game for Fremantle. They should go into this game full of confidence, Neil.
1: Yeah, I know South Melbourne have the name, don't they, in the history, but they're yep. fourth in NPL Victoria. They've lost 9 games. They play more games in the competition than we do, but they've had 23 games and lost 9. So clearly there's something there for that Fremantle can take from it. The Fremantle are also fourth, and they're unbeaten since the first week of June. There's no reason why they can't be confident. They had a great win last round, wasn't it, in Maitland?
0: Yeah, brilliant.
1: South Wales, the Hunter Valley. So they will become the first non-A-League WA side, so the first Football West side, to make the quarterfinals. So wishing them the best of luck. But they're probably the form team of the competition over the last 2 months.
0: Yeah, totally agree. Forza Fremantle doing a great job, as I've compliment them before on their social media platforms and celebrating their rich tapestry of history from the East Fremantle Tricolore and the Fremantle City Sunday Amateurs right through to the way they're representing now the state at MPL. Dreams do come true. They're going beautifully. You previewed it beautifully last week. Just having a look at the NPL, as I say, no games this week except for a rescheduled fixture involving Bayswater and Sorrento. I might give you a chance to see League One, State League One and Two games are certainly taking place. That must have been a wonderful game up at the home of Olympic Kingsway with last week. A win for Bayzy would take them top with this game, but that was an intriguing clash last week when they took on Olympic, Neil.
1: It was, yeah. Three title contenders at Madman Arena finished 1-1. Whoever, if one of them would have won, it would have been the same favourites to win the title with two rounds to play. But Bayswater led. Chris Jackson scored right on half time. He's got a good scoring record against the Olympics. I think he scored in probably the last three or four games against him. Unisau equalised. He's come through the last second half of the season. He's been really good for the Olympics from the step up from the 23. And then penalty late on for Bayswater, with Mark Pedigetti saved, so that was a huge save and keeps Olympic 2 points clear. But as you say, Bayswater has got this game this weekend away at Sorrento, which is a game in hand. And if they win that, they'll go a point above with two rounds to play. They're probably favourites. Yeah.
0: See how we go, and we'll take up it next week because it's almost as intriguing at the other end too, for the wrong reasons, as teams try desperately to retain NPL status or that dreaded playoff game. But we'll get more involved next week, and we finish off with the women's. You and I were singing about the success of Perth Azzurri, how well they've gone this year, and a funny old game, as someone once said. They got beaten last week and had to put on for the hold their championship. They can clinch the New Balance NPL this week with a win at Fremantle, or if Balcatta failed to beat Subi on Friday. More twists and turns, Neil.
1: We killed them, didn't we? Yeah, they're going for an unbeaten season. and a point would have given them the title. So what happens if you get beat? Balcatta was really good. That was a good game then. I think we were down there to present the title if they got it as well, because it was the last home game. Well, I'm sure they won't mind if they get it on another ground. But that Fremantle City, the winning goal from Zoe Spagano was incredible. A 30-yard chip, you'd say, and nothing but goalkeeper didn't do anything wrong. It was just really good vision and execution. So, but Azzurri is still well clear, and if Balcatta don't win their game on Friday night, or if Perth do win at Fremantle on Saturday, then they'll be champions for the second successive season, and well be there.
0: Yeah, now we'll probably be wrapped this weekend, but plenty to do. Neil, as always, I know how busy you are, especially hosting some of the best footballers and football teams in the world. I appreciate your time, as always, and that of Football West. Enjoy the festival. The activations have been fantastic. The ambassadors are there, and to have them in our part of the country hosted and you helping facilitate it with Football West referees and ball boys and ball girls and all sorts of things, it's wonderful for the World Game to be here. Appreciate your time and look forward to talking to you again very soon.
1: Brilliant. Thanks, Declan, and as ever, thanks for your support.
0: No, always a pleasure. Thanks, Neil. Neil Deavy at Football West. We'll take our final break of the morning as it's coming up to 12 minutes to midday, and then we'll wrap up Wednesday's edition. Do not go anywhere. We will be right back after this break.
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0: Welcome back. A bit of Keith Urban, Straight Line. Sports Connection Wednesday edition. Been an action-packed show. Lots of feedback with their talking waffle. Lots of competition. Enterers, even family members joining each other on the competition. We take you all. Well done to everyone who enters the competition. 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What a busy time it is for Football West. 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And Football West are calling all Aboriginal and Torres Strait Islander artists. 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Great sponsors of this program each and every week right across the football season. As I said earlier, a lot of people going tonight. Just bear in mind, it happens with AFL when there's midweek games. The public transport system, we don't live in the biggest city in the world and can get a little bit clogged. So perhaps get there a little bit early and your normal transport links that you can use on weekends for entry into or to get close to the stadium. Sometimes it doesn't always run as smoothly because there's people working and that commute home using buses and trains and, of course, even the people in the car. So it can get a little bit clogged. A big crowd expected tonight at the Perth Stadium and the precinct. I'm sure it'll be wonderful. Get there a little bit early because I believe the activation's taking place right around from the colour of both Milan teams will be well and truly front and centre. So you don't want to miss that. So I'd suggest you get there early. Tony McHale, if you missed it, you can always go to sportfm.com.au to catch up on all the programmes on Sport FM, not just this one. And you can listen to them in their entirety or segment by segment, whatever takes your fancy. He was on fire. His leg is not the best. He had a bit of an accident, but he fronted up for his regular Wednesday gig. He'll be back on Friday with breakfast and, of course, alongside the boys calling the waffle action on the weekend where the game is down at Fremantle Oval, the game of the day for Sport FM, South Fremantle taking on East Perth. You heard Paul Persick earlier, and there's some massive, I guess, repercussions of who wins, who loses, and what can happen. We're round 8 in, and then after this weekend, only 2 rounds to go. And you really would love your team, wouldn't you? If you're on that cusp of finals football, anything that can happen in finals football. I'm looking forward tomorrow to Peter Sumich. Boy, oh boy, we had a lot to say, and he had a lot to say. Check us out at Podcast Capital on YouTube. Just search Podcast Capital. Like it and subscribe if you would as a favour to me, please, because that then will give you notifications of everything that's going up. And it's not just sport, even though we're a sporting programme. after this show today. I'm recording a podcast with the legendary Gary Shannon. He's already recorded episodes about his wonderful life. A lot of us of the 40-plus generation grew up listening and perhaps watching him on TV. And his weekly podcast begins today. And you'll check that out at Podcast Capital as well. And we're bringing a lot of other shows to the Podcast Capital platform. So if you like it and subscribe, you will get notifications. Some of the programs will appeal to you, some may not, but that's the choice. But you don't want to miss out, and we'll be doing that as well. Tomorrow on this show, I'll have Tommy Dolman. We'll be looking back at last week's games. There's only one NPL game to preview. We'll have a little chat about the Australia Cup. But it'll allow us, and I know a lot of you will be happy because you ask me week in, week out, and sometimes time doesn't give us the opportunity, but it will tomorrow. State League 1 and State League 2. I'll get Tommy to cast his eye across both of those leagues of who could be getting promotion and who could be in line for a playoff position. Same criteria in both leagues are taking place. And Belly will be back. Belly, we did our sweep last week. Listen out tomorrow, because the sweep last week, I will help you and call out the names, but we're going to call out a name of a team if you got in the sweep last week, just to start it off with a couple of weeks to go before the action starts. And if you drew a team last week, and 20 of you did, I'll call out a team tomorrow, and just for being nice guys and for you picking that team, we will have a lovely prize. You don't want to miss Belly. He'll be on after 11 o'clock tomorrow. Thank you everyone for listening to us today. Thank you as always for your participation. Thanks to the sponsors, and Matty Grublich, who was on the text earlier on, will be driving you home today from 2 o'clock. He always has an absolute action-packed show, a range of guests, and covers all the sports that are happening locally, nationally, and internationally. Exciting time to be here in the West when football is on our doorstep. The World Football NRL comes to town, and I think a lot of people will be wearing red and black. I heard somewhere that the Perth Bears membership has absolutely been outstanding. Isn't that wonderful to see? So don't be surprised if we see, either at the game on the weekend or watching it on the screen, not just the colours of Manly or Melbourne Storm, the two teams going head to head, but wouldn't it be great to see a lot of the red and black? The Perth Bears are going to be air representative next year, and they will be featured heavily probably in the colour of the game on the weekend. That leaves me a chance to say have a lovely afternoon. Enjoy yourselves. Keep smiling in this big bad world. Thank you once again for giving us part of your time this morning. Always appreciated. And I look forward to talking to you again from 9 o'clock tomorrow morning. Paul Persick, thank you for your wonderful work. And we'll do it all again tomorrow from 9 o'clock.
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2: I'm Mark Dransfield. The Federal Treasurer is facing pressure to push through changes to abolish a so-called widow's tax. Jim Chalmers has announced draft legislation to fix a loophole in his original tax reform, which had unintended consequences on widowers and divorcees. But he isn't committing to passing the legislation in the next fortnight. Independent Senator David Pocock says there's support in the Senate to make it a matter of priority.
3: There's broad support for it. The government said they're going to fix it. The Coalition obviously supports it. They've talked a lot about this error that my team identified. The Greens support it, and Pauline Hanson has come out saying that this is an issue needs to be fixed. So, you know, this will sail through the Senate if we can get some drafting together and make it happen.
2: Meantime, the Energy Minister has announced an expansion of the small-scale renewable energy scheme to include solar systems up to 1 megawatt and benefit businesses, farms and warehouses. Installation costs will also be cut by around 20%. A woman will face court after allegedly murdering a man with Down syndrome near Townsville. Lachlan Gray reports.
4: Detectives from the Crime Command Homicide Investigation Unit, along with local police, launched a lengthy investigation following the suspicious death of 56-year-old man Isaac Orr. In August 2023, emergency crews were called to an air residence where Isaac was located unresponsive and later declared deceased at the scene. Forensic examinations revealed Isaac weighed just 29 kilograms at the time of his death. Following the extensive and complex police investigations, a 70-year-old Forest Lake woman was arrested by detectives yesterday and charged with one count of murder, domestic violence. She is expected to appear in the Brisbane Magistrates Court today. Lachlan Gray reporting.
2: Victoria's anti-corruption watchdog has found former Premier Daniel Andrews refused to take action against inappropriate conduct by Firefighters Union boss Peter Marshall when trying to settle a pay dispute in 2016. An investigation found Mr. Marshall was given unprecedented access to senior ministers, while Mr. Andrews excluded the then Emergency Services Minister from negotiations with the union. Commissioner Victoria Elliott says while it did not find any evidence of corruption, it did uncover serious and concerning conduct.
5: We also found that he did not take, the government of the day, including Mr. Andrews, did not take visible or effective action to deal with the inappropriate behaviour of Mr. Marshall, and that did expose individuals to harm, set a poor cultural standard within the public sector, and also fostered public perceptions of favouritism.
2: Air Medical News, and a new study into vaping has shed new light on how the habit becomes a part of the daily routine for users. The University of Melbourne collected diary entries outlining the experience of 72 people aged 14 to 39, detailing how vaping addiction has affected them. Senior author Professor Michelle Johnjanellis says many reported feeling distress and shame about the habit.
6: Definitely need to be doing more to support people to get off these products entirely and live a tobacco and nicotine-free life so that they're not potentially, you know, being so distressed by these products in their everyday life when they can't access them.
2: Overseas now, and Princess Eugenie has given birth to a baby girl. The 36-year-old's welcomed her third child with husband Jack Brooksbank. They already have two boys. This is Air News. Two Western Bulldogs stars are making their case for selection against North Melbourne tomorrow night. As Eddie Summerfield reports, the Dogs coach is standing by his comments about managing players.
7: An AFL memo warning club selection will be scrutinised during the final round. Luke Beveridge led the charge, calling out league GM of football Greg Swan's note.
8: Don't think you really need to send it. You know, I think that's everyone's attitude.
7: The Dogs coach maintaining player management is part of every club's premiership quest.
8: It's not something you set out to do to compromise the competition.
7: The Dogs training indoors, Aaron Norton and Cody Waitman on restricted duties as they push for a return.
8: They had a modified session, both of them.
7: At Icon Park, Sam Walsh gave a glowing review of interim coach Josh Fraser.
9: It hasn't made it about himself. It hasn't made about him getting the job. It's made about how can we put this club in a better position.
7: Carlton gearing up for a doubleheader with the women's team against St Kilda. Blue star Darcy Vessio can't wait to run out at Marvel Stadium in the lead up to the men's match on Sunday night.
10: Is a really exciting prospect, having that momentum build around you as well as in the games.
7: Eddie Summerfield, Footscray.
2: NRL and Cameron Munster will return from a knee injury for the Melbourne Storm in Saturday afternoon's clash with the Sea Eagles in Perth. And the boss of LIV Golf has had a meeting with the playing group over the future of the breakaway tour. They still haven't found an investor to guarantee its survival. Australian Independent Radio News.
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12: G'day, crash reported with some minor delays. Belia Drive near the Grange. Belia, Kwinana Freeway is looking good, as is Graham Farmer. Mitchell Freeway, no holdups through Osborne Park. Some congestion, Reed Highway through Erindale Road, Balcatta. Tonkin Highway is doing fine, north and southbound around the airport. 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
17: It's weather for the rest of your Wednesday. We're expecting a top of 20 degrees. It is a bit cloudy around and it will rain tomorrow at the top of 20 degrees and a possible shower, as it will across the weekend. Friday showers at 18, Saturday showers at 16, and showers increasing on Sunday and a top of 17. But right now in Perth at 6 past 12, it's 17.2 degrees.
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19: Hello, everyone. Welcome to the Perth Footy Radio Show. I'm Ollie Pike, of course. We're here with you weekly. It's a bit of a different show today. I'm on my lonesome. Seb Haslach, managed, omitted, however you want to put it. Illness due to some dodgy dinner eaten last night. Spoke to him, not feeling great, so that's fair enough. And also, he's filled in for me that many times that I'm probably due to be doing something by myself, that's for sure. He's filled in for me quite a few times. I've had some shoulder trouble, so if he's eating a dodgy dinner, then you know he's allowed to have a week off as well. We just regroup, get him right for finals, and we'll be back with a bang. So by myself today, and I feel a little bit like a child, just with no sort of responsibility or anything to sort of be accountable for. So if the show absolutely fails today, you know who to blame. It's nothing to do with Seb, but I think we'll speak to him for the Saturday summary. I was, had a busy weekend. I was out at Wembley versus Curtin. Didn't hop on the mic for that one. Just had a nice little watch, which was good. Paris Laurie, superstar. Wembley getting up over the Tigers there. So all of a sudden, Curtin, after being undefeated after 13 rounds, dropping their last two to Bowdivers and Wembley, and now see themselves second. TA's hopping into first. So it's going to be a big job for the Tigers to try and claw that first spot on the ladder back. So TA's in prime position now to get the week off, whilst Wembley, well, had a good little few weeks, and they're building into this season nicely. Obviously, had a tough loss against TAs the week before, 57-1 loss, but yeah, two-goal win on the weekend. And Paris Laurie outstanding, Phoebe Coulthard outstanding, Taylor Angel outstanding. It was just a very well-rounded performance from the Chick Pies there. And then after that, we had Ward Harris alongside me doing the commentary for UWA versus Scarborough at the Mill. And UWA, pretty comprehensive winners there. Scarborough, very good for 2.5 quarters, though. So big shout out to the Sea Eagles, which I only found out they were the other day. I probably should have known that. But, you know, it's pretty impressive all around. Seb was out versus Melville versus North Beach. So he had a good time there. Isabella Stranica, star, just telling everyone everything that you guys already know. You could probably tell I'm a little bit lost at sea here. I'm not really a bit thrown off my axis. I'm just a bit home. I'm home alone with all the lights off. Got the party music pumping. May as well make the show a little bit loose. I'm kidding. I'll keep this nice and reined in. But we have a big show, that's for sure. We've got the Curtin Uni men and state representative captain Sam Dennis, after Curtin had a nice win over Bowdivers on the weekend to keep them third on the ladder. We have Melville Ford, Emma McNess, after the Rams' hot second half to the year, which has seen them go from being winless after 9 games to 8th and being 3-3 in their last 6. And they're out of the relegation zone now. So massive shout out to the Rams girls, that's for sure. So we're going to have Emma, the captain, on. So a bit of a captain's call for today's episode. Two captains of two very different stories, if you like, of two different teams. But that's why we love the Perth Footy League and, you know, the Perth Footy Radio Show. We hear from all different perspectives of all different teams and things like that. So we'll get into some sponsors, however. So, of course, this is the Perth Footy Radio Show, brought to you by Sport FM, Budget Car and Truck Rental, the West Coast Eagles, Electrical Group Training, Belgravia Apparel, Burley, Sullivan Logistics, WA Football, SKG Radiology, Life Without Barriers, Victor Sports, Business News, SENWA, For My Sisters, Cult United Breweries, Jack's Tyres and Auto. And we'll move into just a quick review of the weekend's tips. And with these tips, I've been dying to get into the booth right here and start talking about how it went, because I tell you what, bang, bang, bang, bang. 10 out of 10 for me. Seb goes 8 out of 10. My first one of the year, I thought when he had his one a few rounds ago and we had the 10 grand on the line, I got a very like, oh no, I don't know if I'm going to be able to match him. But all of a sudden, I am now ahead in the tips. So he goes 8 out of 10. I went 10 out of 10. So he's at 105 out of 150 and I'm at 106 out of 150. So I'm back in the lead for only the second time this year. So a quick run through the scores if you haven't seen over the weekend. Wembley 27, 4-3-27 defeated Curtin Wesley 2-3-15 by 12 points. UWA 5-12-42 defeated Bower Davis 1-1-7 by 35 points. Trinity Aquinas 10-5-65 defeated Quinns 0-1, just 1 point. So 64-point winners there. Second week in a row that TAs have kept a team scoreless. Very, very impressive, that is for sure. After that, Melville, 8-4-52, defeated North Beach, 5-3-33 by 19 points. And North Freo, 9-7-61, defeated Hammersley Kareen, just 1-1-7 by 54 points. So into the men's after that, 17-6 UWA, 108, defeated Scarborough, 8-5-53 by 55 points, the game that I commentated on. Curtin Uni, 17-6, 108, defeated Bower Divers, 11-5-71 by 37 points. CBC, 13-12, 90, defeated Ocean Ridge, 8-4-52 by 38 points. North Beach, 17-10-112, defeated Mount Lawley, 7-4-46 by 66 points. And Kingsway, 12-5-77, defeated Trinity Aquinas, 10-14-74. So the ones that I was right that Seb got wrong, I tipped Wembley to defeat Curtin in that game in the women's. And then the close game at the end there between Kingsway and Trinity Aquinas was, of course, very close. Seb went with TAs there, you know, with more scoring shots. It was a good tip, so but not quite getting the chalkies as Kingsway get up by 3 points. So happy with my work there on that one. But after the break, very excited for this. We're going to be chatting to Curtin Uni and men's state representative captain Sam Dennis.
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19: All right, welcome back to the Perth Footy Radio Show. And on the line, as we mentioned off the top, we've got Curtin Uni men's and state representative captain Sam Dennis after Curtin's very nice win over Bower Divers on the weekend, 37-point winners to keep them third on the ladder. Sam, welcome to the show, mate. Really appreciate your time.
4: Nah, thank you very much for having me, mate. It's good to be here. Good to get on finally.
19: Nah, for sure. Great to have you. Firstly, of course, congratulations on the win on the weekend. How was the game? Obviously, Bower Divers are not going to be easy on the run home, considering it's a bit do or die for every clash for them.
4: Yeah, no, it was a good game. We kind of came out a little bit with a point to prove after we had some real troubles on the trip down to Bower Divers the first time. So, yeah, came out well. We started out well. It was good to get the win.
19: Yeah, it was a bit of a difference between the last time you played them. Obviously, you were 3-point winners, kicked 2 late in the other game you versed them. What was the kind of major differences between these two games? What did you guys do better this time around, do you think?
4: I think it just comes with a bit of the time of the year. We're playing a little bit better footy now than we probably were back then come along to the team, I suppose. The intent today, or the intent on Saturday, knowing that there's no room to kind of sleep on any of these teams lower down the ladder because, there's a lot of talent spread right throughout the whole league.
19: No, 100%. And your season so far as a whole, you've been getting the job done pretty consistently as a team, for sure. Obviously, with your best win, you'd say being the only team to beat CBC thus far. How have you kind of seen the season as a whole? Any particular highlights that stand out for you guys thus far?
4: As far as highlights go, very hard to go past that CBC win.
19: Yep.
4: It's probably the main game all year that we've actually put together a full four-quarter effort, which is sort of one of the harder things to do in football, is play that full game. Real happy with how the boys went that day. And then, for the rest of the season, it's just been trying to minimise that gap between our best and our worst and see how much of a game of football we can play our best footy for.
19: You talk about, not playing maybe four quarters as much as you should have so far this year, and obviously you did in that win against CBC. Is that a good thing, knowing the fact that you still have another level or a few more gears that you can kind of go up to and work into your best game, coming around as finals, sort of approach?
4: Absolutely. It's awesome to know that, or have the belief that we know our best footy is good enough. It's just sort of how long we can sustain that for and what we can do as a team and within ourselves to make sure that we're playing as close to that best level of football as we can for as long as we can on a Saturday afternoon.
19: Nah, for sure. But obviously you still sit third, so you're still having a great season nonetheless. So in a great position. And going back to that original sort of Bower Divers game, the one that you won by 3 points, I feel like that was kind of a turning point which you guys have maybe sort of built upon. You've won 7 of 8 since that game. What do you kind of think is the main difference for you guys that you've put in place since in this great run of form?
4: Sort of trying to work for each other and play the game as much as we can together. There's a lot of sacrificial roles on a footy field, and really making sure that anyone's willing to step up to the plate and do what they need to make the bloke standing next to them better and the bloke next to them able to do their role more effectively. I think you kind of get better at that as the year goes on and understand exactly what roles everyone can do to help each other out.
19: And obviously, throughout the year, Alex Howson's had a very, very good season as well. But obviously, without him on the weekend, people like Lockie Dennis, Mitch Hartland, Kyle Hammersley, George Weschels pop up for some goals. So you had, 5 different multiple goal scorers.

0: do the league side. How closely do you work with maybe the coaches or the leaders of the twos within a setup of a footy club to just make sure you guys are on the right page, the same page, whether you need to call people up or whether, unfortunately, some people get dropped from week to week? Do you work really closely with them just to know that you guys can sort of play a similar way should the question go out for people need to rise up to the league side?
1: Yeah, absolutely. And it's something we're massive on. Like, I'm sure every club talks about being one club, but I know everyone does it differently. And yeah, us at Curtin, like, we train as one whole squad all season long. We have for the last many years. So we're always working together, and team selection's always like one big unit picking two teams. So yeah, it's all very close and very interrelated, sort of how we go about setting up the two sides to play as good as they can.
0: Yeah, 100%. And obviously, you know, a few of the names on your team list speak for themselves, but tell us about who has been performing well. Any particular standouts this year? We obviously know the big names, like, as I said before, well, yourself, Hammersley, Wessels, Cade Stewart. Anyone that's been kind of going under the radar, or how those big dogs have been sort of performing as well? Who's been outstanding on the on and off the field so far this year?
1: Yeah, well, there's not so many that go under the radar internally, but they might be missed externally. But yeah, there's a few of the young boys, like Charlie Ware, who's our fullback at the year. He's actually kind of pushed me out of taking the number one defender, which has been a nice change for my football. But yeah,
0: yep,
1: he's going really well. He's just, yeah, a big, big, fast lockdown fullback, and he's very good at what he does. And then just another couple of the young boys coming through. Like, we had a couple of Colts age boys that have played every, if not every game for us this year. So, like, Matty DuPont out on a wing, and then Mitch Payton's been running around the forward line. But they're going real well for young boys, proving that they're up to the level.
0: No, 100%. That's really good, being able to, you know, sort of filter some Colts boys through the sort of system. But yourself, obviously, got to go back a few months now, your second time captaining the state squad. How was that sort of experience, and what was it like the second time round for yourself? Obviously, well-deserved as well, so congratulations.
1: No, thank you very much, mate. Yeah, no, it was great. It was a good honour. It's a good honour that's not missed on me. But it's just such a fun game. Like, getting to run out and spend a few weeks playing footy alongside boys that you normally match up against every week. You kind of get to know everyone a little bit better, and it just makes footy a little bit more fun, knowing that you're walking out against at least one or two boys you know from sort of every other team around the competition. And then, yeah, to get out there and to play a game of footy with them and to perform well like we did, yeah. It was not only great fun, but yeah, it was a really cool experience.
0: 100%. So we've kind of had, obviously, Jakey Austin from CBC was a reserve for that day, but we've had Keyshawn Cook and we've had BT Furmark on. We have to ask everyone the same question. Any particular standouts, anyone that you enjoyed playing with that you might not have known as well from other clubs?
1: There's always a few. Like, you sort of, especially being a backman, like, you never really get to see too much of the backman along the other teams.
0: Yep.
1: So always good to run out with, like, your Lockie Turleys and your Isaac Clinches, and then even just getting to watch big Buddy Marklew kick goals and they're not going over your heads, always very nice as well.
0: He's been the synonymous name amongst all the boys that we've asked, but playing with Big Fooey is apparently was quite a good time, good fun. But back into Curtin now, though, obviously coming up against TAs this week. They obviously need to throw the kitchen sink at and try to make that fifth spot with about 2.5 games behind Kingsway there. What do you guys sort of approach this game like?
1: Yeah, it's sort of like to kind of reset and go at it like you do every game. Like, we know that every game matters, and even more so to these teams that are fighting to keep their season alive. So you know that they're going to roll out with the absolute best, and for us it's sort of they're strong through the midfield and they've got those three big key forwards, so it's kind of doing everything we can to minimise the effect that they have, but it's not just on the backs. That comes from the mids and the forwards pushing up and helping out as well.
0: You spoke about your role being slightly different, not taking the number one forward each week. Who do you expect to see yourself lined up on this week? Is it a Zave Stone job for you?
1: Yeah, it's sort of, for me, it'll probably depend on where Stoney and Ryan Vermeesh set up, who's higher and who's a bit deeper. But for me, I expect it to be one of those two boys.
0: Oh, well, Sam, you're a star, mate, and thank you very much for hopping on the Perth Footy Radio Show. Really appreciate your time. And, yeah, best of luck for this week and the rest of the season. Obviously, a big finals run again campaign for you boys upcoming this year.
1: Yeah, thank you very much, mate. Thanks for having me on.
0: Unreal. Thank you, mate.

0: Really appreciate it.
1: Cheers, mate.
0: Speak to you later. Say it, bye.
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0: Well, welcome back to the Perth Footy Radio Show. My name is Ollie Pike and I'm on my lonesome, unfortunately, with no Seb Hasluck out to illness. So I've got some company, and not only is it some company, it's some star-studded company. Captain of the Melville Rams, Emma McNess. Emma, thank you very much for your time. Welcome to the Perth Footy Radio Show. How's it going?
10: Hey, Ollie. Thanks for having me. I'm good. How are you?
0: Yeah, very good. Thank you. Of course, congratulations on the weekend. A great win over North Beach. Give us a quick rundown of sort of how the game went.
10: Yeah, it was a really hard contest. They're a bloody tough team. I think we did really well to put some early goals on the board, giving our girls a bit of belief that we're still in it. It was quite a tough contest. I think North Beach led it half-time by 1 point.
0: Yep.
10: We went out in the second half and took some opportunities, I think. We put a few goals on in third quarter, which gave us a bit of... motivation for the game and belief that we could actually win it, which was good.
0: No, of course. Yep. And so, obviously, a tough start to the year, as we kind of mentioned already, at 0-9, but you've since gone 3-3 with, obviously, a great win on the weekend, of course, but also a huge scalp against Curtin Uni the week before that. What's kind of been the major difference in your performances this second half of the year? Has it been sort of personnel? Has it been a game plan switch? What's sort of been the main differences that you've had between, obviously, your struggling start to where you guys are now?
10: Yeah, I think the last few weeks we've had a bit of consistency with our team list, which has helped a lot. I think the first half of the season was quite frustrating. Obviously, the girls we had a bit of a turnover in players and whatnot. So quite a few of our girls in our list are, in their first year or second year of playing. Just learning to play together and each other's strengths and weaknesses on field and even off field, like just gelling as a squad. I definitely think, the consistency through the last few weeks and just being able to put some four-quarter performances together. We've kind of had, obviously, with the first half of the season not going so great, we just kind of let all that expectation go and a bit of less pressure on us. just going in and just trying to win those contests rather than focusing on winning the game, which I think has worked heaps.
0: Yep. Has it kind of made you play a bit more freely, if you like, I guess?
10: Yeah, definitely. I think, yeah, less expectation on us, and we're just going in wanting to have a good time more than anything. So, yeah, having a bit of freedom, and we just, you know, I think there's a bit of, you know, we've got something to prove. Obviously, we want to be an A-grade side in the next few years as well. So, yep. And we've had teams kind of come up to us after the games and saying, you know, you're the best bottom of the side team that we've versed all year.
0: Yep.
10: So it's, you know, it sucks to hear that, but you obviously you're so close. So we're just trying to do everything we can to keep ourselves in A grade and give us the best opportunity to avoid that relegation at the end of the year.
0: Well, I'm sure when you hear something like that, obviously, as you said, it's not great to hear, but I'm sure it's nice to know that there is something that you certainly are doing right. Obviously, you've beaten Curtin the second time. You took him right up to him in the first game, and obviously the first TA's game comes to mind as well. You obviously had a pretty tight contest with them as well, but just kind of looking at your third quarter, you said, so you're obviously down by a point at half-time, but you've scored four goals in the second, 20 points in the third quarter, as they say, the premiership quarter. What was the main way that you guys sort of went about doing that in the third quarter, if you like?
10: Yeah, I think just for like forward setups, we kind of were, I don't know, how do you say it, just focusing on really locking the ball in. Same with our midfielders. We kind of had to chat to them and just lowering the eyes and giving ourselves the best opportunity to, you know, hit up some leads for our forwards and just using our wits. I think that we can use our pockets really well in our forward line and just set up, you know, if we're taking a shot or whatever's coming. Trying to give ourselves the best opportunity on getting those goals on the board. And like you said, the premiership quarter is just a huge thing to get on the front foot then.
0: Mm.
10: It really helped us in that fourth quarter as well.
0: No, for sure. But just to quickly go on to your own season now as well, you've been outstanding. You're seventh in the league's goal king tally with 11 goals. How have you sort of found your run at it this year?
10: Yeah, look, that's really crept up on me, I reckon. I didn't quite realise. But, it's been good. Obviously, being captain and in the leadership group, there's a bit of expectation on you and, a little bit of a pressure. But I think we've all really stepped up. And, you know, I started in the midfield and did all right in there, I think. I just kind of got lost a bit. So I spoke to Maddie and Ash and just asked to go in the forward line and see how that goes. And me and Waverley work really well up there together.
0: Mm.
10: So, that's obviously come out as a benefit on my side. And, you know, we put a lot of body on for each other. So whoever's getting the goals is happy days for us. So no matter who it is.
0: Yeah, certainly a handy forward line duo with you and Waverley Jones there. What is kind of your guys' relationship in the forward line? You touched on it briefly just there, but, you know, you're two very good players that can work well in tandem. You know, what's sort of the things that you guys work on with one another, maybe during the week at training or anything like that?
10: Yeah, absolutely. Obviously, with Waves, she's such a tall forward, and I'm kind of used as a crummer, I guess, just staying at her feet in contests and, you know, putting some blocks on for her if we can. She's so good overhead. So, you know, if it falls out behind, I'm trying to get there and get a little crumb and hopefully chuck it on the boot and end up with a one through the sticks. But, yeah, just working really well together and putting on some blocks. So it's been really good.
0: And how has your experience with captaincy been this year? Obviously, it's been a tough year to be leading from the front, but I'm sure, obviously, these last 6 weeks that we've touched on has been a bit of reward for effort. What's been sort of your approach to kind of assist with a struggling side for the start there?
10: Yeah, it was definitely frustrating. Like you said, losing 9 games up front. You know, we went into the games after the Bell Divers game and 90% of the girls are in tears. We're just so frustrated that we're so close but not quite getting the bickies. But I think just as a leadership group as a whole, even not only captaincy, just trying to be so positive. And, you know, it doesn't matter if we're losing on field, just as long as we're, keeping up the vibes at training. You know, we got smashed, I think, against North Freo and UWA and we rocked up to training the next Monday and you wouldn't even know.
0: Yep.
10: The girls are so up and about and I think just bringing that consistency to training and keeping those vibes high. And we want to keep this group together for, you know, the next few years as well. So I think just focusing on that, has been really important for us.
0: Oh, that's, I'm sure that's a kudos to your captaincy as well, the bringing the positive vibes and still staying up and about for training and games like that as well. So I believe finals are mathematically impossible. So kind of on your captaincy and how you lead the team, you still have a little bit to do to guarantee your safety from relegation, of course. We don't like to speculate about relegation, but unfortunately that's the reality of, you know, being in the A grade of the PFL. What's sort of the approach to the last three games of this season?
10: Yeah, like you said, we really don't want to get relegated. So doing whatever's possible to keep us out of that sort of space. I think coming in, we've got Quinns, Wembley and Beldivis to finish up, I believe. We were quite tight with all of those games in the previous half.
0: Yep.
10: So I think I think the last couple of weeks is building on what we've done in those wins and, you know, maybe applying a bit more of an aggressive style of game.
0: Yep.
10: Putting early goals on the board really, really helps. I think the girls kind of lift their spirits and, you know, believe that we can actually do this. We can bring it to the top teams. So, just building on what we've done in the last few weeks is really important, and just have some fun.
0: Yeah, for sure. And just quickly to go back to sort of individual players and things like that, I know as the captain you want to share the love around to everyone and things like that, but of course when you look at some of the stats we get and you look at the representation she had in the state game, Isabella Stranatica, obviously we're all aware of her talents, especially over the last few weeks. You know, she was absolutely outstanding in that Curtin game, of course, and again on the weekend. You know, tell us about her and anyone else that's kind of been impressive for you as well.
10: Yeah, Belle, obviously an absolute superstar of our team, especially after that state game. She's been copping a pretty hard tag for a few of the games. And just
0: as you would, though, if you were an opposition team.
10: Absolutely. I think UWA, she copped probably the toughest tag that she's ever had. And just being super unselfish by, you know, drawing a couple of players out of the contest, letting our other mids get to work, and, created heaps of opportunities. I think she actually scored a goal on the weekend, so it was good to get one of those for under her belt. She's obviously an absolute superstar, so we'd be lost without her in our midfield.
0: No, of course. And then kind of to go back to the other teams in the comp that have been competitive, you've also got Quinns this week who have been up and down. They're sitting sixth, just behind that final sort of spot. How do you view that game and what are you going to do to prepare?
10: Yeah, they're super tough. We only lost to them by 8 points last time, I think, and that was our round one game. So, we go in obviously expecting a super tough contest. They're quick, they're tall. I think building on what we can do, depending on who's in and out this week, I think we might have a few swaps. But, I guess just giving ourselves the best opportunity, focusing on those midfield setups, the forward setups. Our defence has been unbelievable, especially over the weekend. They did really, really hard jobs and locked it down, which was really good. So I think just building on that again and, I don't know, you kind of go in unexpected because they've had such an up-and-down season, and I guess so have we. So, it'll be a bloody hard game, that's for sure.
0: No, of course. Well, Emma, thank you very, very much for joining us here on the Perth Footy Radio Show. You're listening to the Melville Rams captain, Emma McNess, and star forward, seventh in the goal-kicking. Emma, again, thank you very much for your time. Go well on the weekend against Quinns and for the rest of the season.
10: Yeah, cheers, Ollie. Thanks so much for having me.
0: Thank you very much. Perfect. Thank you.
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11: Gareth Schofield's with us. Coach of Subi, is there any part of you that wonders how you would have gone if you got the permanent position? Jared, as coach of West Coast.
12: Oh, you always wonder. So, you know, their list is completely different. There's a new coaching staff there now that they're embarking on. It'd be a whole new feeling there. Plenty of change, but they've definitely got some talent there. They've got to get that talent over the next couple of years, go to the draft again and get more talent and just keep developing it. That's in the past now, and my focus is purely on Subi.
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0: All right, welcome back to... Hold on. Hello, welcome back to the Perth Footy Radio Show. On the other side of that break, joining me now is we've got S. Hasluck. Have you been managed or omitted, or is it illness, Seb? How are you, mate? How are you feeling?
16: Thank you. It's strange to be on this side, that's for sure. I would like to say I've been managed. It'd be a shocking omission if I got the call down to play in the twos, but
0: yep.
16: I think we can go with managed due to a bad meal on Sunday, I think, has got me down.
0: Oh, no. That's not an easy way to go through. So hopefully you're feeling a bit better by Thursday. But anyway, mate, you were still out and about on the weekend before you had that poorly meal. How'd you go? Where were you?
16: It was good. I'm sure you'd agree. It was one of the great days for footy in terms of weather. I feel like
0: unbelievable day.
16: A lot. I think someone was telling me that it's the driest July in 5 odd years. So
0: yep.
16: That kind of makes sense. But I was out at Melville to watch a sort of not a relegation battle, but
0: mm-hmm.
16: coming off the back of Melville's win against Curtin, I thought I'd better see the Rams in the flesh here.
0: Yep.
16: And I'll tell you what, they were outstanding to watch. I think one of those teams, almost like Carlton-esque in the AFL at the moment, if you'd start their season midway through and they had a sort of another season on the back end, I reckon they've got the momentum to do a bit of damage.
0: Yeah, I think, well, just looking at the calculations, though, I think it's going to be... I think it's mathematically impossible for them to make it, but if there was only maybe one or two more games, I think there would be every chance. It just seems to start... You know, I spoke to Emma obviously before you've hopped on, their captain, and
16: yep.
0: you know they're getting people back. You know, they're really starting to get their systems underway. They're obviously a young side, so you know if they had a better run at it with injury a little bit earlier in this season, who knows what they could have done.
16: And like there were so many, we've talked to obviously Matty Nichols before, so many close losses.
0: Yeah. Yeah.
16: At the start of the season, you convert a couple of them, and then who knows? But you were commentating two games, weren't you, on Saturday?
0: Well, had the it was at Wembley versus Curtin, which we saw a massive upset, which was great. So.
16: Yep.
0: But I was just out and around, wasn't on the commentary. I was saving the voice for later, which we did UWA versus Scarborough with Wardy, who we're going to talk to on Thursday, which should be great. And yep. that was a really good game. UWA, very impressive. Scarborough, very serviceable for, you know, the first 2.5 quarters, but just I think the quality of UWA came to the fore at the end. And then obviously it was just a Paris Laurie absolute masterclass in the Wembley game earlier, that's for sure. But quickly before we need to stop deflecting. Certain someone got 10 out of 10 on their tips last week.
16: They did. I thought, I was wondering you'd bring it up. Maybe that's the reason I had a dodgy thing to eat.
0: Yeah, right. I see.
16: I can't come in and face him.
0: Can't front up. So you've gone the 10 out of 10 so far this year, and I finally answered back. That means I've taken the lead over you by one. So, mate, what were you? You got it back. You know, my loyalty to the chick pies paid off. And then, obviously, to be honest, pretty unlucky. Looking at the stats, which we'll get into soon, maybe it was a pretty dominant TA's performance. Just couldn't quite get the chockies over Kingsway.
16: Bit of they had the West Coast Eagles sort of scoring day.
0: Oh, it could not be possibly that bad.
16: That is true. But yeah, good day for so yourself and Wembley, obviously,
0: yep.
16: They get the win over Curtin, and then they get the number one in the logos of the PFL. They'd be pretty happy with that.
0: Yeah, not sure how they got number one, but that's actually been received pretty well. But just looking at the percentages, by the way, in the buy, I don't know if you have had the chance to do so. I'm sitting at about 63% of the votes of whose was better at the moment, which is...
16: I assume that's you and your burner account.
0: That's absolutely 64% at the time of recording at the moment. So, yeah, I'll be happily taking that. Just wasn't quite your weekend, mate. Food poisoning, Saints go down. I get 10 out of 10 in the tips, so, and you don't get the more votes in the logo. So, you know what? I actually understand why you haven't fronted up today.
16: Not my weekend. Another couple of injuries for the Saints lads, so no. Hopefully, next weekend will be my weekend.
0: Yeah, for sure. But we will actually get into the Saturday summary now. We may as well start with your game. We obviously, as I said, we've had Emma on, and you know, you were there for Melville v North Beach. Give us a little rundown on how that game went, mate. It was they're obviously one of the big winners. They're out of the relegation zone now. After starting 0-9, they are out of the relegation zone. Gone 3-3 since then.
16: For now, there's actually to put on people's calendars, and I think we'll have to
0: last round
16: get involved on FCM their last round. I'm sure you've seen that pencil it in.
0: Spoke to Emma.
16: That should be a huge one. I'm sure they've got pencil it too, because they've got, I think, two tough-ish draws in the next couple.
0: So they've got
16: weeks,
0: Quins. Then, yeah. They've got Quins next week, and then I think it's North Freo after that. So it might be all looming pretty large on that last game against. Against Bowdivis, that's for sure.
16: Well, luckily for Bowdivis, they've got the bottom four teams in North Beach, Hammersley, and then they've got Melville. So
0: yep.
16: We'll see. But yeah, no, it was a good game. I mean, the main takeaway was, again, Bell Astronautica, just
0: Stop.
16: Dominant everywhere. I think one goal for the day. Don't have the stats in front of me, but easily would have been 20-25, maybe more than that.
0: Yep.
16: One of the great decks you could ever see. Obviously, love the impact, again, of Waverley Jones in every contest. Just absolute...
0: Crashing packs.
16: Just crashing packs and so dominant up forward. There was another player off the top of my head.
0: Rebecca Cornwell, kick three.
16: Yes, that's the one. Rebecca Cornwell, kick three.
0: Yep.
16: She was incredible in front of goals. And... definitely had more moments than the scoring
0: suggested.
16: 8-4 obviously says a fairly accurate day, but I'd say 60-70% in their forward half, so it was fairly dominant for Melville.
0: I mean, speaking to Emma just before you hopped on, she said, especially in that premiership quarter, it was a pretty tight game at halftime, but they just put, you know, about 20 points on the board in that third quarter, and they just started really unlocking their ball movement and exactly what they've kind of been working towards all season, dominating sort of territory, keeping it locked in there. She said a massive part of what they focus on during halftime was their forward pressure. So would you say that's something that's pretty fair?
16: I'd say it's fair. I think... their defence at times looked a little bit out of water, but I think their offensive power is starting to sort of show its head a little bit. They're definitely one of the teams, as I said, if they were in the finals race with their current momentum, I think you'd be a little bit worried coming up against them.
0: Yep.
16: But quick shout out to Ainsworth from North Beach. Every time I've seen North Beach, I've loved the dash off halfback from Ainsworth.
0: No, for sure. That's she is a star. But I'll move into, I think, the next game for the stat summary as well. I think it would be remiss of us not to go to the game where I'm at. So Curtin, after going 13-0, have dropped their last two. One against Bowdivis last week in an upset, and then you could almost say again the Chick Pies up and about getting over the line against this Curtin side. And it was honestly, watching the game, it was Wembley all day. In all honesty, it was territory dominance. It was, you know, the Fiedler versus Laurie in the ruck was outstanding, and I just think Laurie probably just got her around the ground, obviously getting the Jacks Ties and Auto Player of the Week. She was absolutely outstanding, as she would be. And you look at the difference the week before, 57-1 loss against Trinity Aquinas, and now it's a win against the top side, and, you know, there's a difference. There was a few people coming back in before Wembley. Ruby Bell's a big in for them. She's a She's a league mainstay, but she actually doubled up, played the twos, and then went in the league. She's been away, so she's just wanted to get some match fitness in. And Charlie Rafferty as well, amazing, amazing runner, superstar player for the Chick Pies, been out for the long, long-term hamstring, so she finally got a run at it and looked great out there. But it was, unsurprisingly, Phoebe Coulthard kicking two, Emily Capsick kicking one, Lucy Horton's had a great return since she got back, and Taylor Angel did a very good job. They were kind of chopping and changing with Larissa Versace. Larissa went into the midfield in the second half as well, I saw for a little bit, because, you know, her and Gubbins just, her and Gubbins just didn't quite have the run at it that they probably would have liked. So the Wembley did a really good job of nullifying it. Prudence Cordes, absolutely amazing as well. So it was a really good win by the Chick Pies. It's probably the best game I've seen them play all year. Well rounded, good defence, good up forward, and dominant through the midfield.
16: I love the comments on the Jack's auto tyre post saying, build the statue already, make it happen.
0: It might actually have to get to a point where that might happen. I fully believe there is every chance that, I don't know, the League BNF medal, it's for the women's at least, it's nameless at the moment. So whenever Paris maybe does finish up, which hopefully isn't for a long, long time, there might be a little namesake there for her to move into, I reckon.
16: I mean, there's no need to even count her out for this year. Like, she's in contention for sure. The only thing it will come down
0: she's
16: to
0: missed her last two games.
16: A couple of games. Yeah.
0: But before that, she had a pretty good run at it. And then I think into the next game, we have to go with UWA. Obviously, versing Bow Divers, it's kind of the same with the men's as well. That's why we got Sammy Dennis on the show today. You know, versing a team that gets relegated is never easy because they're going to be hungry to come out and fire. But, you know, Katie Croston, Tanika Stewart, Caitlin Verlong, Stephanie West all getting on the score sheet for UWA for you know, Harry's well-coached side, and they're just a fortress there at UWA Sports Park. Bow Divers not kicking a goal until the last quarter as well, so great defence sort of reversing what TAs did to them.
16: Good to see some coming back in as well, like Valentine in the right end of the season.
0: That's a huge in for them.
16: Same as talking about massive ins, Casey Byrne kicking three for North Freel as well, coming back in to the side.
0: Yep, there we go. So I think that maybe the gridiron maybe finished up a little bit quicker than they would have liked. I'm not across about how that sort of works, but hopefully they did well. But we'll move into the men's, and I think we'll start off with the game that was unfortunate outcome for yourself with the regarding the tips. So you look at the stats, and it's more handballs, more contested possessions, more ground ball gets, more hard ball gets, loose ball gets, intercept possessions, gathers, handball receives, more scoring shots. There's 7 more scoring shots for TAs, and it's just it's unfortunate that they don't come out with the win there. That's it's a great win from Kingsway though, which is where I'm sort of getting to. So to withstand all that and to hold up defensively, that's a good win by Kingsway there.
16: Good little purple patch from Matthew Roden a couple of weeks in a row.
0: Oh, it's been more than a couple. It's been about a month. And obviously, Keyshawn kicking two, getting 22, unsurprisingly. BT Furmark kicking three. It's all the usual names for these two sides, it looked like, on the weekend.
16: Going sort of off the back of that with BT Furmark makes for an interesting run home with the goal-kicking tally.
0: Yep.
16: Fudd's 9.
0: Fudd, big 9 for Fudder, which is going to be huge. I can't wait to look at look how that was. Tommy Lang's just dried up a little bit, but it's a great win by Beach there. He still had 3, which, by the way, is a fantastic fantastic result. And just quickly in that game, we're not going to go into that one too much because it kind of went as we sort of expected, but Archie Watt, 29 disposals, 166 ranking points for Mount Lawley there. That's a massive performance.
16: And just quickly, that game, you said Markley kicked 9, didn't he?
0: Yep. I've been told 9. So maybe the stats, just quickly on that, I don't know whether the Premier Data stats are 100% correct. It says 8, but I've been told 9, so I'm not 100% sure what to think.
16: Let's just go off the base that it's 9. If he kicked 9 and Tommy Lang's kicks 3, that kind of means my prediction of both of them get 6 against Mount Lawley.
0: I'll give you that, because that's 12 combined.
16: Exactly.
0: No, I'll give you that.
16: That as a small win from the weekend.
0: No, fair enough. That is absolutely fair enough. And then we'll move into UWA v Scarborough, because obviously I was at this game commentating with Wardy. Massive thing that stuck out to me, obviously, with West Love going down, losing their ruckman. the versatility they have between Troy Cullerton and Hugo Elliott, they kind of go forward, rest forward, some of them goes in the ruck, and it's kind of, it leaves them in a really good spot to kind of pick which ruckman they like, depending on what's working for the day. So obviously, Hugo was working a little bit better in the ruck, so Troy went forward and kicked five, if you don't mind, so 135 yeah. ranking points for him. But Hugo Elliott, still when he was resting forward, had two. Jai Bolton was great. Cyrus Upson, 28 disposals, unsurprisingly fantastic. And this is one that you earmarked a little bit earlier in the year. You were talking about Brady Foster for Scarborough off that halfback. Yeah. He is a yeah. star.
16: Mm, he is.
0: Amazing user. Louis Tangi as well for Scarborough. Scarborough did a lot right for the first 2.5 quarters, but it was just when UWA, they had their small purple patches of when they got their ball movement right, and it just cut through them straight away, and there was a few out the back that, you know, there wasn't much they can do. It was kind of started off the back of Jake Just kicking three in the first quarter as well, so it was a pretty well-rounded performance. Sully Moody, by the way, Seb. If you have the chance to watch him burst out of a stoppage, you will thoroughly enjoy it. It's unbelievable. It's Judd-esque.
16: Saw it early in the year, and yeah, it is quite Judd-esque. And going back to Brady Foster, I would love to see, I don't know if the stats record his meters gained,
0: yeah.
16: but definitely gets a lot off his kicks and is pretty dangerous off the foot.
0: And it was for the it was kind of in the first 2.5 quarters for that game. You know, the Scarborough, they had a young midfield. They had Aiden Carberry, obviously played in the state game. They had yeah. Charlie Brunton, who obviously played in the state game as well. He was rucking. Mitch Bell was young guy going through the midfield there. So that, it was them versus, you know, Dempster Park, Moody, Bolton, and Upson. So it was a pretty young midfield, and pretty, they were a bit smaller than what UWA were going with, but they fought tooth and nail for so long and did a really good job. Louis Tangi moving in there as well to fight for as long as they did. So I actually think there's a lot to that Scarborough can take out of that game.
16: Just quickly, is it any surprise to you that Brody Gray is again this week the highest ranking player?
0: No, it's not a big surprise for me this week. How many ranking points was it again?
16: 169.
0: So he's just edge out Archie Watt of Mount Lawley. That was interesting.
16: If you quickly look over that game,
0: yep.
16: talk about a ranking and just disposal feast in Gray 41, Ward 34, Hindmarsh 33, Tom Wright 29, Nashy Miller 21. These are all disposals, of course.
0: Yep.
16: Just some big, big games.
0: Yep.
16: A lot of junk time maybe at the end there, who knows.
0: And just a good win by Curtin as well, obviously. Just 37-point, pretty comfortable winners over the Divers, but it's never easy, you know, versing a team, as we've said, that's come up. They had a debutant coming up from their twos after being toiling away for the last few years, kicking four, Mitch Hartland, which is great. Lockie Dennis having four as well. And then when Hammersley, Chris Leonard and George Wessels are all kicking two, Curtin are going to win a lot of games when that's happening, that's for sure.
16: It does seem like that Divers plays pretty good footy against Zach, and
0: yeah, you know, in both grades,
16: yeah,
0: in the men and yep. and the women as well. But yeah, that's about all for the Saturday summary. We've obviously got a little bit to flesh out again. Yeah, I think Nashy Miller might be one that I kind of want to see what we can do if we can get him on at one point. It'll be interesting to talk to him. Is maybe are you still on Team Edwards, or are you moving to a Nashy Miller as the premier ruckman in the comp?
16: Oh, I wouldn't mind watching him next week talk about a ruckman battle in North Beach Freo CBC. That'll be absolute popcorn to see him against Clark. So,
0: yeah.
16: Haven't moved off my boy Jed yet, but
0: yep.
16: I can be swayed.
0: That's probably the one, just looking forward into the weeks ahead. North Beach v CBC, that's a huge game. And then I think there's, you know, for the top of the ladder clash, but then you look at the bottom of the ladder clash, Mount Lawley v Bowdivis, that's enormous.
16: And again, Scarborough in a somewhat dangerous position there with
0: yep.
16: just a lower percentage
0: yep.
16: On the ladder. So Lawley, I mean, one of those teams has to win.
0: Mm.
16: We've
0: seen the draw between Ocean Ridge and TAs this year. So if it's Mount Lawley that get up, then, yeah, Scarborough are going to have a bit of work to do. But maybe Kingsway are possibly gettable. We saw TAs almost do it, but also TAs pretty comprehensively knocked off the Sea Eagles. That's what I found out. I didn't really even realise Scarborough were the Sea Eagles, but that's what it says when you walk up to the Milt, Sea Eagle territory. So it's going to be an interesting game there. But yeah, I'm really looking forward to that North Beach game. Just Ward, Salamone versus Anderson, Pryor, DeLuca. There's, obviously you said Clark and Miller. Where does Lachie Turley go? Would you send him to Lang or would you send him to Marklew?
16: Jeez, that's a hard afternoon, isn't it? I don't even want a disservice and say one's lesser than the other to say go to Lang as a second option.
0: But surely you'd have to just go.
16: It would be a first option.
0: Surely you just have to go to the bloke that's kicked nine, though. I think it's no diss to Tommy Lang. I think if you've kicked nine, he's probably got the hot hand at the minute, so you've probably got to put him a little bit more attention there. So it's going to be really interesting to see what, obviously, the ladder leaders, CBC, do to North Beach. Knocked him off last time, so. Just a little preview to the tips on Thursday. I think I might be going with the Tigers in that one, especially because it's at Chaz.
16: On the other side of the coin, as you mentioned, relegation battles just in the women's before we quickly jump off for the day. Hamersley Kareem versus Godivers. That'll be an interesting matchup.
0: Certainly the one I'm looking
16: at. Not really much wiggle room for, obviously, Kareem to sort of jump up, but everything to play for Godivers there.
0: Well, they've got three games left following this year, so they're going to have to win out. To finish off. But what better way to do it than getting a win in the relegation battle, putting a little bit of pressure in the teams above us, and then they can close out with Uni and North Beach. So, you know, they can maybe get an upset there in the last round against North Beach. It's just going to be that test against Uni, but obviously it all comes undone if they can't get it done this week, that's for sure.
16: And a good clash between both the black and white teams in Wembley, North Freo. That should be a good lineup.
0: That should be a very, very good game. But I'm also looking at Curtin Uni versus Uni with Talitha Valentine back and Curtin just having a few of the wobbles up top there. Well, is it still up top there now for Curtin? Because I think TAs, we've got a new ladder leader.
16: We do for the first time in A-grade history for them, wouldn't it be?
0: Yep, so massive shout-out to the TAs girls. You've been foreseeing it for a long, long time. So, yeah, the Curtin girls are going to have to get down to a bit of work, maybe have a few big wins to try reclaim that top spot as well, that's for sure.
16: Even with percentage, let's say Curtin's got a little bit of a down patch here. Uni has the ability to jump them if they get this game on top of them.
0: Yeah, and then even if Wembley win out as well, Curtin all of a sudden been brought right back to the pack after what we thought was, you know, they were looking pretty clear, that's for sure.
16: Yep, exactly.
0: So, but we've got a big show on Thursday. No pressure if you can't get in, but we'll foresight what we've got on anyway. We've got my fellow commentator on the weekend, Ward Harris. We've had Bruno and Nick on, so we're going to get Ward's overview on the A-grade and the season so far as well for the pod. We're going to have our usual chat with Lachie Douglas for the Nuffy Corner, of course, and then we're actually going to have the East Freo Eagles head coach, Fabian Dawson, after their great season so far in the C3 men. They sit first, and then of course, can I continue my hot streak with the tips and predictions for the A-grade round 16? So thank you again for everyone to listening. We've been getting some good numbers over the last few weeks. Seb, hope you're feeling better, mate. That's for sure. Thursday.
16: I'll be staying away from any dangerous food, anything that could slightly throw me off. I'm going to be sticking to the cruscuits for the next 4 days.
0: Yeah, cruscuits, butter, Vegemite. That's about the extent you could probably go. Yeah. But thank you again to all our sponsors with Budget Car and Truck Rental, the West Coast Eagles, Electrical Group Training, Belgravia Apparel, Burley, Sullivan Logistics, WA Football, SKG Radiology, Life Without Barriers, Victor Sports, Business News, SENWA, For My Sisters, Colt United Brewery, Sport FM, and Jack's Tires and Auto. Seb, rest up, mate. And hopefully speak to you Thursday in whatever way, shape or form it is.
16: See the listeners next time.
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18: I'm Mark Transfield. The Consumer Watchdog is launching an inquiry into regional mobile coverage across the country. The ACCC says the 12-month-long investigation will also look at whether regulating wholesale access to some mobile services could improve customer outcomes. Meetings will be held in regional and remote areas over the coming months. The federal government says commercial solar panels are the missing middle of Australia's energy transition. Labor is expanding the small-scale renewable energy scheme to include solar systems up to 1 megawatt, aiming to get more panels on top of businesses and farm sheds. Energy Minister Chris Bowens told the National Press Club the change will help reduce power bills.
19: But you may also have noticed that many warehouses and factory roofs are devoid of solar panels or only have panels on a fairly small percentage of their roof space. This is the missing middle, that is mid-scale solar. Factories, warehouses, farming sheds.
18: The High Court has overturned the reduced prison sentence given to the man who murdered Brisbane woman Emma Lovell. She was fatally stabbed by teenage intruders at her outer northern home on Boxing Day in 2022. Her killer was sentenced to 14 years in prison, with the Court of Appeal reducing his required time to 60%. However, the High Court today has found the Court of Appeal should not have interfered. The New South Wales government says lives have effectively been destroyed forever by the Bondi Junction stabbing, accepting all the recommendations from a coronial inquest. The changes include the commitment to a health-led response to mental health incidents and boosting support pathways. Attorney General Michael Daly says they're also already working to crack down on knife crime.
20: The coroner recommended that the trial into Jack's Law, the police wanding program, be made permanent. Of course, legislation is before the Parliament right now to do just that.
18: WA's police commissioner says he's seeking to meet with the family of prominent Jeffrey Epstein accuser Virginia Giuffre. The WA ombudsman launched an investigation into police officers' dealings with Ms Giuffre in the lead-up to her suicide death north of Perth last year. WA police are also conducting their own internal review. Cole Blanche says it's a challenging situation.
21: The ombudsman's job is to look at our systems and our processes and our training. The Triple C's job, should they need to, it should be referred to. We'll look at individual officers' actions, but I am mindful that my officers have a very hard job to do, and the first thing I will always look at is our training right, is our processes right, and they're the things that we will always change and seek to do better.
18: AIR Medical News and Adelaide University researchers are investigating black soldierfly larvae as a sustainable protein source for humans. The insects are already farmed to break down food waste and feed livestock. Speaking on the ABC, researcher Sam Mallard says the study will examine whether contaminants, such as pesticides, could transfer into food products and help guide future regulation.
22: Having that extra analysis to be able to say that this larvae we're producing is safe for animal feed or for human consumption down the track is a way to help support the facilities as they look to expand.
18: And Guatemala has raised its alert level after the Fuego volcano erupted, spewing lava and ash. Nearly 1,000 people who live on the volcano's slopes have left their homes. This is AIR News. First to NRL, and a blow for the Cowboys ahead of tomorrow night's clash with the Titans. It's been revealed star forward Jeremiah Nunai suffered an injury during last week's record loss to the Roosters. AFL and emerging Hawthorn small forward Matt Hill has put pen to paper on a new 2-year deal to keep him at the club until at least the end of 2028. Meantime, Suns captain Noah Anderson is keeping the faith despite his side's 10-game losing streak. Gold Coast are out of the finals race but can spoil the party for GWS with a drought-breaking win in Canberra this weekend. Anderson says he's desperate to help turn things around.
23: Yeah, I've got a great relationship with the club and the playing staff, and I want to see success here really quickly. I love this football club. This is, the place that I've always wanted to be, and I feel like I've shown that year in, year out. So I've got full faith that moving forward we'll have more success.
18: Turning to tennis, and Alex de Minaur and James Duckworth have played out a lengthy second set in their all-Aussie second-round clash at the Canadian Open. De Minaur took the first set 6-2. Duckworth fought back in the second, but ultimately lost 7-6. And FIFA President Gianni Infantino has called an executive meeting of football's governing bodies amid the fallout from his failed plan to privatise the World Cup. Australian Independent Radio News.
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3: G'day, we've got a crash on Mitchell Freeway heading southbound at Warwick Road. Greenwood left emergency lanes closed. Towing's on site there. Quadana Freeway's travelling well, as is Graham Farmer and the Northbridge Tunnel. Looking okay past the airport on Tocken Highway 2. 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Station sponsor, it's Paul, and that's the latest traffic on 91.3 Sport FM.
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30: Yeah, Perth's weather for your Wednesday, the 5th of August. Cloudy conditions and a top of 18 degrees outside the Sport FM studio today. No scheduled rain for the rest of the afternoon and evening. Similar conditions tomorrow. Partly cloudy, top of 19 for Thursday. Top of 17 on Friday with rain scheduled. Right now it is 18 degrees here in Perth.
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Oh, yes, great to have your company on this Wednesday. 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Sport FM, Regan Spear in the chair with you for the next hour or so. 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They will be all there for your ears to listen back to. And there's plenty to look forward to on this Wednesday as well. A stacked schedule here on 91.3 Sport FM. Sports Drive with Matty Grublich. He'll drive you home from 2 to 5pm after the Wednesday Perspective. Waffle World, midweek edition from 5. Talking Horses from 6. And then Track and Field tonight from 7. There's plenty to look forward to, so stay tuned for that right across this Wednesday evening. And as always, you can get involved whenever you like here. There's plenty of sport to discuss, so you can call up anytime, 94187700. We'd love to hear your voice on the airwaves today, or you can text in to 0429 913 913. We'd love for you to get involved on the station right throughout the afternoon. Plenty of sport to discuss, and well, most of it out of the AFL world, as we know. A couple of the other sports and events are coming to a bit more of a down period. The summer of cricket is not too far away. We've got the Italian Football Festival at the moment here in Perth, so I'm sure we'll chat about that and a whole lot more on Sports Drive a little later on this afternoon. But not really much tennis, and the footy has taken over. So why don't we get kicked off with some of the NBL news that has come out of today. And well, I am extremely, extremely worried for the rest of the league, because Melbourne United, they have now formed a genuine squad. Their starting five is absolutely ridiculous, and I have no doubtably that they will be the leaders for the championship takers for NBL 26-27, because they have just signed former NBA guard Cole Anthony. He was in the NBA just most recently as well, playing for the Milwaukee Bucks, originally drafted with the Orlando Magic. But he's a really, really solid NBA level caliber player, and has decided to take his talents to the NBL and join an already stacked Melbourne United side with the likes of Luke Travers, Joe Ingles, Wardenburg. And now Cole Anthony at the point guard just makes that team absolutely ridiculous. And again, seems to maybe be another name that the Perth Wildcats have missed out on. He honestly fits the bill quite well of what the Wildcats are looking for. A pass first point, can score when need be too. He's a bit more on the shorter side in terms of NBA level basketball point guards. I think just sitting at just over 6'1", 6'2", 6'3", but he is going to be a really handy addition for Melbourne United, and they for sure front up as favourites to take out the NBL Championship. So that's a little bit of NBL news out of this morning, and well, look forward to the NBL off-season, I guess, finishing off, and we can see how our teams shape up for the upcoming NBL season. But like I said at the top of the show, a very footy-heavy program this afternoon for the Wednesday Perspective. Our guests on today's show, we're going to chat the latest out of the Hawthorn Football Club, because there's a bit happening there, and far out, I'm looking forward to Friday night footy. Hawthorn and the Brisbane Lions up at the Gabba. That is going to be a fantastic matchup. 5:40 start time, and of course, Thursday night footy with round 22 kicking off tomorrow. Western Bulldogs and North Melbourne at Marvel Stadium. So maybe not as exciting as Brisbane and Hawthorn, but we'll get the teams at least for Thursday night footy a little later on in the day today. But in terms of footy news, we'll start locally here with our Fremantle Dockers and West Coast Eagles. On the injury front, Jago O'Meara is still 1 to 2 weeks away with that ankle injury. Sports Breakfast's own Corey Wagner with his hip is a test, so he could potentially come back into the side. Brandon Walker hurt his shoulder a little bit in the waffle, but it has just been listed as a test, so he should be all good to play for Peel Thunder this weekend. Brennan Cox is another one. He is not listed
on the injury list, but we know he's been out for the last couple with a bit of a knee niggle. He should return and is probably going to be in the side for Oscar McDonald, who played easily his best game of his career over the weekend. He was absolutely awesome. He was elite in all facets, and to be fair, most times when he does put on the purple jumper, whether it may be for 1 or 2 weeks, maybe maximum, during a spell before he goes back to the Waffle, he's been a really reliable player for the Fremantle Dockers, and I think especially last game, that really showed that he can be capable at the top level if the Dockers do have to rely on someone like him to come in during finals time. Maybe they choose to rest Alex Pearce, I'm not quite sure, but I think at this stage, by everything that the head coach Justin Longmuir has sort of suggested, that doesn't really matter how good Oscar McDonald plays. If Brennan Cox is available, he will play over him, and there is really no circumstance where Oscar McDonald and Brennan Cox play in the same team. But I guess we'll have to wait for teams, which will come out on Thursday night. For the West Coast Eagles, Liam Baker, he's going to have to get through training this week. He's a test with that calf after returning from his suspension. Jack Hutchinson as well, he's also been listed as a test with that hamstring. And Malachi Champion also a test for this week with a hand concern. Ollie Franco listed as 2 weeks with that knee laceration. So we could potentially see him for the final game of the season, but I'm not really sure if the West Coast Eagles would risk something like that. So a few players potentially on the rise to return for both Western Australian sides for round 22. Of course, the Dockers, they have the Ds at the MCG Saturday morning, and then it will be the West Coast Eagles taking on the Pies at Optus Stadium, Sunday Arvo, 2:10 p.m. at time slot. I'm not even too sure if there's ever been a 2:10 p.m. Optus Stadium Sunday time slot in history. It is a very strange time. It's usually smack bang in the Arvo, maybe 3:10 or a bit later on, 5 o'clock maybe. But 2:10, it's a bit of a different one there for West Coast as they host the Pies in the second last game of the round for round 22. We touched on Oscar McDonald there, and we'll touch on his brother now, who plays for the Demons. So they'll be playing against each other if Oscar holds his spot. Tom McDonald, he has announced

0: at season's end too. So, yeah, maybe a little bit of a mutual agreement there with Alan Richardson and the Melbourne Footy Club. We know he's come under some scrutiny with some of the things that have happened at the club, but then there's also been quite a lot of good that's also happened under their new coach as well. So, yeah, it is a bit of an interesting one. I find it a little bit strange that these sort of things do get announced during the season. I don't know why they couldn't be left till after the fact, even if the decision has been made. But I think him and Stephen King have worked a good relationship out for the D's to be striving in 2026, but they've decided to both part ways come season's end. Alan Richardson, the Melbourne football boss there. So that's a bit of footy news to kick off the show today. And we have the 22 under 22 squad that has been announced as well. Not the final squad, the extended squad. So quite a few players from clubs have been nominated for this team. Of course, only 22 at the end of the day can be picked. So we might go through that a little bit later as well. I can tell you now off the bat that there's only one club who did not have a 22 under 22 player included, and that was Port Adelaide. And we'll go through that a little bit more in depth a little bit later on in the show, because this is the Wednesday Perspective. Regan Spear in the chair with you today, and you can get involved anytime on 0429 913 913, or you can call up on 94 18 77 00. Would love to hear from you on the show today. And well, let's get into some of this audio I have here now for the Wednesday Perspective this afternoon. We might stick with the Fremantle Dockers, because there was a bit of chat on agenda setters last night in regards to Wharfie time. Caroline Wilson seems to believe that the Dockers have asked for Wharfie time if they do make it to the final day in September at the grand final at the MCG. And then I saw a report from Ryan Daniels today that he believes that the Fremantle Dockers have not gone and asked the AFL for Wharfie time if they do make it to the grand final. So agenda setters last night, they discussed Wharfie time, what they think of it, and how it could potentially come about for the Dockers if they make it to the grand final in 2026.
1: Well, I can't believe I'm going to ask you this question, Caro. Have the Dockers been urged to use Wharfie time more often by the AFL?
2: The AFL is saying, what are you doing, guys?
1: What do you mean, what are they doing?
2: We love Wharfie time.
1: This is the best execution of what has been one of the great gimmicks in football because of that reason, because they use it sparingly, which gives it the effect that it has when they desperately need it. It's like absolutely perfect.
2: Let's have a brief deep dive into Wharfie
1: time.
2: Okay,
1: sorry, I got a bit excited.
2: So in 2009 was when it first became public. It was part of a trademark that was built by Matthew Pavlich, the captain, and his team. Can we have a quick look at that now famous speech?
3: How much fun has it been by working hard the last couple of weeks? How much fun has it been? Enjoy the moment. Enjoy winning the hard ball. Hey, put on your Superman cape. It's Wharfie time. Let's go.
2: Discipline, unity, elite, that was a Wharfie trademark. And it's just so ironic that Matthew Pavlich is now CEO of a club that could be playing.
1: He might face Wharfie time.
2: Might face Wharfie time. So it began again, I think it was in 2004, shortly after the death of Cam McCarthy, and I think it was an Alex Pearce goal. It happened in-game, and the AFL warned Frio then that it couldn't happen in game. It had to be after goals. Now, famously, it happened again. That was a Hawthorne game there, the Pav game. Mm. But it happened this year against Hawthorne, and it was unbelievable.
1: Amazing.
2: But it's the only time it's happened. So the discussions have been had in recent weeks. Can they use Wharfie time in the finals? Clearly, in the home finals, which they are now certain to play at Fremantle, at Optus Stadium. Grand final day. Now, the AFL hasn't actually thought about this, and maybe they should go like a few other things.
1: Well, Brisbane have played the songs on grand final
2: day. Well, no, the top seed gets the call on what they want to do. So, you know, Richmond had the drums that year. Last year, in fact, Geelong was a top seed. And, this is Wharfie time at Optus Stadium.
4: So grand final day, if Frio get there and they're the top seed...
2: Well, they will be the top seed if they get there, because they can't not finish top of the ladder.
4: So they have the right to ask the AFL, or they just get to do it
2: because
4: they're the top seed?
2: They want Wharfie time, and the AFL can't give me an answer as to what they're going to say. Last year, Geelong was top seed, and they said, we want to play the songs. And the AFL said, yes.

0: So then Brisbane said, well, if you get it, we want country roads as well.
1: We'll have the same impact if you're playing at the MCG grand final day and you've got 20,000 Fremantle supporters there compared to 60,000.
0: With 10 minutes to go and Fremantle, apart from GWS and Gold Coast, the only club not to have won a flag, heading to what? Are you joking?
2: Neutrals will be coming with you, Hodgie.
3: Who's got the button? Who decides when it's played?
0: The CEO, Simon Garlick, is the sole controller. He won't admit it. I've quizzed him about it. He refuses to say it's him. He is the man who has the link to the scoreboard man or woman who puts on war fixtures.
1: Hopefully he doesn't get too caught up in the game and then forgets to press the button.
2: Wish he had pressed it on the weekend.
0: There are several people at the AFL who are begging them to do it more.
4: Yeah. Oh, come on, Hodgie. The grand final would be a perfect scenario to have Wharfie time be played if the Fremantle Dockers do get there. And by the sounds of things, if they ask for it, they may receive being that top seed there and potentially making it to grand final day. But by the sounds of things, there's been, I guess, mixed reports about whether Fremantle have already gone and asked the AFL if they would be able to play Wharfie time if they do get to grand final day. But that was a bit of a discussion on Wharfie time on the agenda setters last night. And, well, like I said at the top of the show, we're going to be chatting with Nat Martin from Hawks Insiders in just a moment's time. So why don't we stick on the Hawks chat before we do get to Nat. The Hawks plans post-Tasmania. They played the Roos there last round for round 21. A 16-point victory it was for the Hawks. But we know they're going to be cutting ties with Tasmania. So what's next for them? There's some alternative grounds and places where they could play for 2026 and beyond, and they had a discussion also on the agenda setters last night on what the Hawks' potential plans post-Tassie could be for alternative ground. So let's take a listen into that before Nat Martin from Hawks Insiders joins the show on the Wednesday Perspective this afternoon.
3: All right, let's talk about the team that beat them on the weekend. That's the Hawks. It was in Tassie. What's their plan post-Tassie?
0: Well, it was their last game for the year in Tassie, and it was quite interesting listening to the Hawthorns' Tassie footy boss, David Cox, and talking about the great success there's been, how he hopes that Hawthorn have fixed it against the Devils in their first game, or certainly in their first season down at Launceston. And just a reminder that, you know, Hawthorn won 75% of their games in Tassie, and of course, four premierships during the time that they were there. Sam Mitchell has just signed a new long-term deal with a footy club. Sam Mitchell and his football lieutenants are thinking left of square when it comes to Hawthorn's future. There's a view at Hawthorn that why would they just go back necessarily to the MCG, where they're already going to play six or seven home games a year, or Marvel Stadium? Why not find a new fortress outside of Victoria? Obviously...
3: You missed some destinations, Cara. What's in the mix here?
0: Hawthorn are exploring New Zealand.
3: Wow.
0: Wellington. They're exploring Canberra. And they're exploring Cairns, where, of course, their AFLW team has played some games. And they're not ruling out anything. They're not ruling in anything. They're nervous about talking about it because of their members and supporters who would love them back home. But those same members and supporters have loved them winning in Tasmania too. And the view of the Mitchell crew, the Mitchell team, is that why would we give up that advantage that we've had for so many years that has served us so well? Now, maybe it would be two games a year and see how that goes in the first instance and try and get the rest of the... And they're obviously in constant talks with Stuart Fox, the former club CEO who now runs the MCG and who wants them there. Obviously, the AFL would love them playing at least another game at Marvel. But I think it's really interesting that they're going down this road.
2: I love it.
0: And they're looking at, obviously, there would be a good financial deal, but if you could build up a similar advantage in a new market, I think everyone wins.
2: Just trying to find a marginal game. We know how close it is and how tight it is at the top. If you can find an avenue or a different way to make sure that you can win two or three games near on guaranteed a year, it is so smart. What a great way to look at the potential to manipulate something and then turn it into financial off-field. But the on-field want to win. The members, if they are a little bit concerned about missing their side once or twice, the fact that you'll get to see them longer in September at the MCG on the last day, I think you should be applauding and congratulating Sam Mitchell and everything he's doing.
0: Yeah, well, sorry to interrupt you. And so there are coaches who want to leave those sold games.
3: Damien Hardwick, Stephen King, you've spoken about this year.
0: Who are, and here we've got a coach And it's not only the coach who's saying, well, why wouldn't we find somewhere else? Find a new Launceston.
1: Mitch has been through the whole journey down there. I think if you talk about the Hawthorn supporters, who will crack if they don't bring it back to Melbourne? I think a lot of them remember what it was like when they almost joined with Melbourne and then they went down to Tassie. And I think when they had their first couple of years down at Tassie, it was two or three games. They ended up building up the four. It was an amazing job that Ian Dickett did to do the deal down there. But they had income coming into the football club, so there's no chance of merging again. And as Daisy said, if you can find an avenue where you can go away, play, get a couple wins and feel comfortable at home. Plus, the best part about Tasmania was people used to pack up and go down there for a weekend. They made a family trip down there. So if they can buy into that decision and go wherever they play their next few games after they move to Tassie, it's only a good thing for the club.
4: Yeah, an interesting discussion on the agenda setters last night about the Hawthorn Hawks plans post-Tasmania, as they will have to leave there in 2027 and beyond. And, well, we might continue that discussion with my next guest, Nat Martin, Hawthorn analyst and contributor for Hawks Insiders. He's going to join us after the break and we'll chat the latest from the Hawthorn Football Club. So like I said, you can get involved anytime, 0429 913 913 to text in, or 94187700 if you want to join the show and call up. But we'll be right back on the Wednesday Perspective. Nat Martin from Hawks Insiders to join us after the break.
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0: 35 minutes past one here in Perth. Great to have your company on this Wednesday. This is the Wednesday Perspective. Regan Spear in the chair with you today with plenty to look forward to right across the afternoon as well. Sports Drive with Maddie Grublich from 2 o'clock. Waffle World from 5. Talking Horses from 6. And then Track and Field tonight from 7. So don't go anywhere and you can get involved anytime. You can call up on 9418 7700 or send a text to 0429 913 913. We'd love to hear from you right across the afternoon today. And well, like I said at the top of the show, we're going to be focusing on the Hawthorn Football Club on the Wednesday Perspective this afternoon because there's quite a bit happening at the moment. And far out, I'm looking forward to Friday night footy where the Brisbane Lions host the Hawks at the Gabba. That is going to be an absolute cracking matchup. And well, waiting patiently down the line with me today to get the latest out of the Hawthorn Hawks is analyst and contributor for Hawks Insiders, Nat Martin's been good enough to join me. Hello, Nat.
1: G'day, Regan. How are you going, mate? Thank you very much for having me back on. It's always a pleasure.
0: No, great to have you on, mate. How have you been?
1: Yeah, pretty good. Pretty good. Busy time of life at the moment. I've got a second little man that's just come along who's only 13 weeks. So that and work and the podcast and everything, it's busy, but no, it's good.
0: Well, congratulations and thanks for making the time to jump on the show today because it is busy times in life at the moment and, well, it's a busy time for the Hawks as well. There's quite a bit of news that has surfaced over these past weeks or so. Friday night footy against the Lions, that's going to be absolutely massive. We'll get to that in a little bit later. But firstly, last week's game against the Roos, Nat, I want to start on. It looked like a bit of a grind, a little bit of a scrap there at UTAS, but 4 points nonetheless. How did you see last week's hit out against the Kangas?
1: Yeah, it was. You're right. A grind's a perfect way to put it. It was a frustrating watch. I thought North came really prepared, particularly with the way they wanted to move the footy. I thought Clarko actually coached the pants off this one, to be perfectly honest. They came with a really sort of high handball to kick ratio. It looked to chain up by hand through our press a lot, which we don't love. We're very good. You know, an intercept marking team, you know, guys like Weddle, Barris, Sicily, Battle, these sort of guys were very good when teams like to kick against us. So, you know, North had 23 shots from 40 inside 50s and kicked 83, which was a little bit of a concern. Yeah, the Ford Hall handball game at times really struggled to counter. So they were really good, North. They turned up to play. We didn't have anywhere near the required level of intensity in the first quarter, I thought. We just won too much territory in the last three quarters. We deserved to win the game in the end. I mean, we had 29 scoring shots. Our conversion is something which has been pretty ordinary all season and was looking a little bit like it was going to cost us again. But we just had a little bit too much class in the end to get across the line. But, yeah, it was a bit of a get the 4 points and get home game, that one.
0: And, well, what about the Wizard? Nat, 5 goals straight, sitting third in the Coleman. I got to ask, do you reckon he can take it out come season's end?
1: I don't think so, given Sydney's run. I mean, Sydney have they've got Port Adelaide at home, and then they've got the Bombers and North Melbourne at home. So I think Curnow will probably end up with about 70, and Phillies both. I think if Watson hadn't done his hammy against who was that against GWS, he probably would have been pretty close. But no, he's a pretty special talent. I try not to get too hyperbolic about the Hawks and try and stay pretty level-headed, but geez, by the time his career is all said and done, he's going to be, if he's not the greatest small forward ever, he'll be very, very, very close. So that's, you know, all due respect to the Eddie Betzers and, you know, Jeff Farmers and Stephen Milnes of the world. He's something pretty unique, and I don't think we've seen, for some a guy that's as short as he is, I don't think we've seen much like him in the game for quite a while. So yeah, he's a pretty special talent. When I was talking about the level of class that got us over the line, like him kicking, you know, 3 goals in 6 minutes at the start of the second quarter to kind of wake us up, and all of a sudden we're back in front when we probably don't deserve to be. That's the sort of, you know, level of talent that he brings. So yeah, he's a pretty special player.
0: Yeah, I think that's a pretty fair call there, Nat. I mean, he's kicked a goal in every single game this season, which is just ultra impressive in itself. And I just think, has his improvement in his overall sort of football game probably been something that's gone under the radar this season as well? I think we just have such high expectations of Nick Watson that we almost forget about the rise that he's had in his first three seasons of AFL footy. We have the expectations of him and he just keeps delivering. So do you think that's almost gone under the radar in the fact that his overall game has also significantly improved each season?
1: Yeah, I do. Like, I was thinking about this today, actually. I was listening to another footy podcast on my walk at lunchtime today and obviously being over East. And they were talking about the most improved players in the comp. And obviously, like, yes, I've got a biased lens with this sort of stuff, but, like, he's got to be up there, right? Like, he's gone from, he kicked 36-18 last year, which is, you know, from 25 games, which is good for a small forward, but it's not elite. But, I mean, 52-20 in 18 games, and he's gone a little bit more into the midfield. His disposals per game have gone up. His score involvements have gone up. I mean, I know he's coming from a pretty decent sort of base. It's not like he's come from nowhere into All-Australian contention, but... I mean, he's pretty clearly, if you count Cozzy Pickett as a mid, which I think he is, he's played a lot more midfield this year, I think he's clearly the best small forward in the game. So, yeah, I do feel like his improvement, because he was coming from a high base, has gone a little bit underrated. I do tend to agree with that.
0: Josh Weddle and Cam McKenzie as well. They joined the Wizard in the 22-under-22 squad that's just been announced as well, Nat. I guess some nice recognition for those two who also probably go a little bit under the radar as well.
1: Yeah, I'm pleased for McKenzie. I must admit, I was a little bit worried about McKenzie's development last year. Like, when he came into the team after he got drafted, I was like, yep, this guy's going to be fine. Watched him play his first game against Essendon in 2023 and looked like he had all the tools. And he sort of, it's fair to say, his development sort of stagnated. He had a really good game against GWS early in the year last year. I think he got the 3 Brownlow votes. And then he broke his hand before we played West Coast and just never really got going again. So... I watched him play a game at Casey in the VFL last year and was pretty concerned by what I was seeing. He just looked like he couldn't cover the ground. I'm not sure what was going on injury-wise with him, but he's had a really, really good year this year. His game on the weekend, I thought, was probably his best in the last month. But, yeah, it's just that's where a lot of our improvement as a side, particularly since the bye has come this year, that sort of second level of the midfield, like Ward and McKenzie, really starting to contribute. And... you know, that's was the big knock on us going in, and rightly so, was the big knock on us going into the season. So to sort of plug that hole to an extent has been really good. Weddle's had an interesting year. Like, we looked to use him up the ground a lot in the first part of the year as a sort of, you know, wing to sort of forward, where he played in the finals last year when he came back from his back stress fracture. But basically, Barris going down for a couple of weeks against Freo spread him up a little bit more behind the ball, and the game's been a little bit more simpler for him. So I think his form up to when he got suspended was really good. He had a strange day on the weekend. I think he's still refining his craft a little bit, particularly with ball in hand. But, yeah, I mean, it's good recognition. It's good that, you know, a team that's third on the ladder has had 8 debutants and, you know, 3 kids in that 22-under-22. It's a good sign.
0: And, well, I guess speaking of recognition maybe to come, how good would it be for Jarman Impey to be recognised as an All-Australian this season?
1: Yeah, I think he's almost given him very little choice not to be now. I think he has to be either a back pocket or a half-back flank. The thing about him, you know, there's a lot of good accumulating half-back flanks in the league, you know, Lockie Ash, Whitfield, Naz, Nick Blakey. He reminds me a bit of like what Jordan Clark's season was last year for Freo. He's actually quite good at defending, which is quite rare for these All-Australian halfbacks at times. Like, he's an intercept marker. His one-on-one ability is excellent. He's brave. But his ability to give us drive off halfback and be an attacking threat with his feet and his pace is really important, and it's going to be really important against the Lions this week. Our D50 transition stuff hasn't been quite as impressive in probably the last 6 to 10 weeks as it was earlier on in the year, and that's an area that if we're going to really shake the best teams in the next 6 to 8 weeks that we really need to tidy up. But no, he's had a magnificent season. He's been a really, really good player for Hawthorn for probably 4 years minimum, but, you know, he was the top 3 in the BNF last year, deservedly so. He's just a really good footballer, and I'm glad he's finally getting the recognition that he deserves, and it'd be a very well-deserved blazer at the age of 30 as well.
0: Yeah, I think so too. I really love watching Jarman Impey go about his business, and I thoroughly also think that he should be an All-Australian come season's end, as I guess we sort of project at this time of year. Nat, what's happening with this Hawks forward line in 2027? Do you expect Ben King to come to the club? Who do you think makes way? Most of the chat's been about Cal Shadir. I heard the Melbourne Demons are interested in him earlier this morning as well. But there's a bit happening at that front. But you must be pleased that players are openly choosing your club to come to.
1: Yeah, I mean, it's pleasing. The King stuff kind of really accelerated really, really quickly, as I'm sure everyone's aware, because everyone in the footy world's been following this. It sort of looked like halfway through the year he was sort of no chance. There's been a bit of a nibble, but he was pretty keen to stay at the Gold Coast. And then sort of 3 or 4 weeks later, we pretty much got a bit of intel that this is really on. And and then there's sort of all sorts of theories getting thrown around, like, is Lewis going to go to Collingwood? You know, is Gunston going to retire? And then we kind of, it gets pretty much announced that King's almost done, and we've got Gunston re-signs the next day, and then Lewis re-signs 3 days later. It's just like, something does have to give. I never had any worries about Lewis and King being in the same team. Lewis is a traditional sort of get up the ground, get on your bike, centre half forward, and obviously King is going to be the Gunston replacement. The big question next year is how many games does Jack Gunston play? And this is like, his success in the last 2 years has been obviously wonderful for us as a football team, but in terms of the development of our forwards, it's a bit of a problem. Like, if he wasn't playing to this ridiculous level, like was sort of intended when he came back to Hawthorn to be a bit of a mentor and sort of say at his last couple of years that, you know, Deer would be getting games and it's sort of, it would be a little bit less messy. But, you know, the guy's kicked, what, 130 goals, whatever it is, in the last, you know, sort of 2 and a bit years. So he's impossible to leave out. So, yeah, it's going to be really interesting. If I was Kausha, Kausha's only 20. That's the 2021. That's the thing you've got to remember. There's a lot of time left for him, but I can understand him getting a little bit impatient given what he's shown in his first year. So do I think there's a chance of him leaving? I think the longer this goes on, I think the higher the chance is, yes. But I'd be really annoyed if we did lose him, to be honest. I think that's a kid that kicked 25 goals in three quarters of his first AFL season and had 7 shots in his first final. So you've got to remember that, you know, Gunston is going to retire at the end of next year. I'd almost be certain of that. Lewis is 28. There's going to be his time. It's just that whether he wants to make his time earlier than that, and the team like the D's at the moment, I can understand why that's an attractive prospect.
0: Yeah, a bit to play out there at the Hawks, but I think exciting times nonetheless as they look to finish on a high in season 2026 as things also look to shape up quite nicely for season 2027 and beyond. And, well, the man that's going to lead it all out, the coach, Sammy Mitchell, he's extended till 2030 this week. Nat, I don't really think there was any worry that he would go anywhere else, but he just seems like such a good operator on and off the field. So you must be happy that he's extended with the club.
1: Yeah, I mean, obviously delighted. I mean, where the club is now on field from, you know, the end of 21 when it was the really sort of messy succession plan that wasn't, is, you know, the club deserves a lot of credit for having the balls to make that decision, to be perfectly honest. Basically giving, you know, if he's not the greatest coach in the history of the club, he's the second greatest coach in Clarkson, you know, basically sacking him, let's be honest, and appointing Mitchell in his place because they could sort of read the tea leaves about Mitchell potentially going to Collingwood instead of McRae. It was a very brave decision. And the club, yes, we haven't won a premiership yet, but I don't think anyone saw this level of, you know, on-field progression, and it looks like it's going to be reasonably sustainable without looking too far into the future. So, yeah, I don't think that, I was never worried about him leaving. He's put way too much time, effort, and, you know, just like his soul, basically, into this list build, you know, all the stuff about his wife, Lyndall, trying to help woo players and making it a real family environment, the new facility that we just opened. I was never really worried about him leaving, but it's always very nice to lock him away for another, what, 4 seasons after this year. So, yeah, very good.
0: And, lastly, before we do get into this clash with the Brisbane Lions, what's next post-Tassie for the Hawks, Nat? Did you like the options presented on the agenda setters last night?
1: Yeah, it's interesting. We're actually going to do a segment on this on our record tonight on Hawks and Sides, which will be out with your podcast providers tomorrow morning. So, yeah, it's interesting. I mean, the Canberra option, I think, is probably the least likely given the fact that the Giants are already there and they have quite a good footprint in there. So I don't think if they've kicked us out of Tassie because, you know, obviously, understandably, the Devils are originally a Tasmanian, so the Devils obviously want that for themselves and want clear air, which I understand. I don't think Canberra is a chance. I actually think Cairns is a real chance. Their AFLW side play there. They've got something called the Northern Nest Partnership with AFL Cairns. That's in its fourth year there now. I think the prospect of maybe selling one, max two games up there in the school holidays to get out of the wet and cold and miserable Melbourne like it is today, to get up, you know, have the supporters go to Palm Cove for a weekend and half an hour drive down to Cairns is probably an attractive prospect, and they do need to recoup a little bit of that Tassie cash. However, there's a massive sort of groundswell of support from the Melbourne members to we want more games at the MCG. So currently we only get 6 home games at the MCG. We get 1 at Marvel and 4 at Tassie. So I think the club won't sell 4. There's no way. And I think it'll probably be 2 at most, and we'll have maybe an 8-1 split at Marvel and then 2 interstate. So I think everyone kind of wins in that regard. Like, the supporters get 2 more home games in Melbourne at the G, which we love. And, you know, we get to recoup a little bit of money as well that we've lost through the Tassie deal. So, yeah, I think Cairns is probably the most likely. Wellington is intriguing. You couldn't play more than one there, I don't think, just for the logistics of playing an international game. But, yeah, I'm not quite sure there's a market for footy in Wellington just yet. So I think Cairns is probably the most likely if they do choose to go down that path.
0: Yep, I think that's a fair call. But, geez, Wellington would be... That would be cool. That would
1: be a good
0: awesome.
1: Trip.
0: Yeah.
1: It'd be a good trip. Like, I'd do it, 100%. Yeah, it'd be cool. But I just don't think you could play more than one there, that's all. So it all depends on what sort of dollars the government or the local government bodies are going to give the club. I think that's what it'll come down to more than anything.
0: Exciting times ahead. So let's get to Friday night. Nat, firstly, are you expecting any changes to be made for this clash? Any returns from injury, omissions or anything like that?
1: Yeah, I reckon it's probably the most intriguing selection week we've probably had all year. This was probably shaping as our biggest home and away game since we played Sydney in the last round in 2018 to make the top four. But Brisbane losing and losing what they did to Carlton kind of makes it a little bit less important. We should, I mean, barring a real collapse in the last round against the Eagles, we should be making the top four now. But it'd be really handy to finish third so we don't have to go and play Freo and deal with Wharfie time and all that sort of jazz. But, yeah, so Lewis will come back in for Schubert. I think there's no doubt about that. Amon will definitely play. It's a real toss-up as to who he comes back in for. The biggest question we need to answer at selection this week is, do we bring Reeves back in because he's fit? So do we go back to the two-ruck look that we had a little bit of success with early in the season? And if so, who's the runner that you take out? So it's probably going to be one of... If Bailey McDonald stays in, who I actually think he should on form, I'd like to see him survive this week. It's one of Morrison, Greaves or McGuinness that will have to go out for Amon and Reeves. Two of those three. So it'll be a really interesting week of selection. I think they'll probably will play the two rucks because Brisbane have Draper and Fort, and Reeves' centre tap work was the second best in the comp through champion data behind Draper before his injury. So I think they will. I think if I had to guess, I reckon it'll be Lewis in for Schubert. I think Amon will come in for Greaves, and I think Reeves will come in for McGuinness, and they'll play Morrison and Weddle on the wing. So as a wing rotation with D'Ambrosio on the other, but that is just an educated guess. So, yeah, really intriguing week. Brisbane, as we saw on Saturday night, are really vulnerable at the moment defensively, particularly coughing up points from D50. So I think the inclusion of Amon, who is one of our main sort of ball users and drivers of our D50 scoring chains, is a really important in. So, yeah, I'll put it this way. I'm more confident about this game than I was probably 7 days ago, given what I saw Carlton did to Brisbane on the weekend. So, yeah, it's a huge game. If we win it, we go to Sydney in the first week, pretty much, and that's a much more appealing prospect than going to Optus to play the Dockers.
0: Going to be a massive clash and all to play for on Friday night at the Gabba. Brisbane and the Hawks going to be an awesome watch. Looking forward to it. Hey, Nat, very gracious with your time this afternoon. It's been a pleasure chatting as always. You have a great rest of your week and we'll chat again very soon.
2: Easy, mate. Thank you very much for having me.
0: Thank you. There he goes, Nat Martin, analyst and contributor for Hawks Insiders right here on the Wednesday Perspective. This afternoon, make sure to go check Hawks Insiders out on all social media platforms, also wherever you get your podcasts as well to get up to date with the Hawthorn Hawks. They do a great job there covering everything and, well, looking forward to Friday night footy. How good's that going to be? Brisbane and Hawthorn at the Gabba. And to kick it all off, around 22, it will be Western Bulldogs and North Melbourne at Marvel Stadium on Thursday, and we'll get those teams a little later on this afternoon. But big thanks to Nat for joining me on the show today. This is the Wednesday Perspective, about 5 minutes left of the show, so if you want to get involved still, you can. 0429 913 913 to text in, or 9418 77 00 to give us a ring. We'll take our final break of the program and we'll wrap things up before Sports Drive with Matt Grubelich takes over on the other side. 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

0: Yeah, final few minutes of the Wednesday perspective right here on Perth Sports Leader 91.3 Sport FM. Regan Spear in the chair with you today. Sports Drive with Matty Grublich not too far away. He'll drive you home from 2 to 5pm. This afternoon, Waffle World from 5, Talking Horses from 6, and then Track and Field tonight from 7, so don't go anywhere. As mentioned at the top of the show, the 22 under 22 AFL squad of 40 was released a little earlier this morning. Of course, only 22 can be picked in the final side, so according to my mathematics, it's about 18 who then get cut from this 40-man squad. And I thought to finish off the show today, we'll just read out the players who have been nominated by their certain clubs. So for Adelaide, just the one, Dan Curtin. Brisbane, they have equal most, with 5. Darcy Wilmot, Jasper Fletcher, Levi Ashcroft, Will Ashcroft and Logan Morris. You almost forget that. Will Ashcroft and Logan Morris especially are under the 22 years of age and they've already become stars of the competition. So that's almost scary to look at with Brisbane's 5 nominated there. For the Blues, Jagger Smith and Harry Dean, haven't they just had awesome seasons? Probably even 1 and 2 for the Rising Star, unless Willem Dersma plays an outstanding last 3 games. But if you told me that maybe 5 weeks ago, I probably would have had Willem at the top. But those two have been excellent for the Blues and should make the final side. Collingwood, just the one. Ed Allen, WA boy, he has been nominated by the Pies. For the Bombers, Nate Caddy and Archie Roberts. For the Dockers, the 2, Murphy Reid and Neil Erasmus. I was looking at this and I was wondering if Neil Erasmus has been nominated. I reckon Matt Johnson probably deserves to be there too. And he was 23, so he does not qualify. So Murphy Reid and Neil Erasmus there for Fremantle. For Geelong, Connor O'Sullivan and WA born and bred ruckman Mitch Edwards. For the Gold Coast, Mac Andrew and Leo Lombard. For the Giants, Aaron Cadman and Harvey Thomas. For the Hawks, they had 3, like we mentioned before, with Nat Martin from Hawks Insiders, Nick Watson, Josh Weddle and Cam McKenzie. For the Ds, Harvey Langford and Colton Tholstrup. And North Melbourne, they're equal first with 5 nominees as well. Harry Sheasel, who probably has a pretty good case to build for All-Australian selection this season as well. Colby McKercher, George Wardlaw, Finn O'Sullivan and Cooper Trembarth. As mentioned also before, Port Adelaide, they are the only team with no players who have been selected for this 40-man squad. So maybe a few concerning signs about where they're at the moment. Just the one for the Tigers, Seth Campbell. For the Saints, Darcy Wilson and Hugo Garcia. They've both had really standout seasons, those two. For the Swans, Angus Sheldrick's the only one there. For West Coast, they have 4. Harley Reid, Willem Dersma, Job Shanahan and Ruben Jimby are the 4 nominated for the Eagles. And lastly, the Western Bulldogs, they have 3. Riley Sanders, Joel Frazier and Michael Selwood, who has had a really good season for the Western Bulldogs this year. So that was the 22 under 22 AFL Players Association squad, 40-man squad, and that will be trimmed to 22 in the next couple weeks or so. But that was all the nominees there from all 18 clubs. And that wraps up the Wednesday Perspective this afternoon. Thanks for your company on the show today. Like I mentioned, there's plenty to look forward to. Matt Grublich with Sports Drive. He'll drive you home after the 2 o'clock news. Midweek edition of Waffle World. Jacob Lansmere, Corey Watts, Chris Mitsopoulos. So stay tuned for that. Talking Horses from 6 and then Track and Field tonight from 7. That's going to be an unmissable one post-Commonwealth Games and the success that the Australians had there. So stay tuned for that and you can get involved right across the afternoon today. You can call up on 94187700 or you can text in on 0429913913. Thanks to Nat Martin from Hawks Insiders. He's an analyst and contributor there. 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Not to worry, Sports Drive with Matt Grublich after the news. So stick with us here on Perth Sports Leader.
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2: I'm Mark Transfield. The federal government is denying it's divided over immigration policy. Home Affairs Minister Tony Burke has postponed a key address to the National Press Club, where he was expected to unveil migration cuts. The opposition argues Labor is unable to agree on the issue, but Deputy Prime Minister Richard Marles maintains the government is united and the speech will be rescheduled.
3: We've done a significant job in reducing immigration to the country, and Tony Burke will be detailing where the government is at the earliest opportunity at the National Press Club.
2: The High Court has overturned a reduced prison sentence handed to the killer of Brisbane mum Emma Lovell. The 41-year-old was fatally stabbed during a burglary at her home on Boxing Day in 2022. Her killer was originally sentenced to 14 years, with 70% to be served before being released. It was reduced to 60% by the Queensland Court of Appeal, but today that's been thrown out. Emma's husband Lee says it's validation her life did matter, but it's still not adequate.
4: Yeah, I still never understand why it's like a, you know, it's a given thing to get 70% and not you have to like earn that, if that makes sense, you know. So, but I suppose like now I just have to sort of make peace with that decision and sort of try and move on a bit, really. So, yeah.
2: The New South Wales government has now formally accepted all relevant recommendations made by the inquest into the Bondi Junction stabbing attack. The changes include the commitment to a health-led response to mental health and also boosting emergency response. Victoria's anti-corruption watchdog has found former Premier Daniel Andrews refused to take action against inappropriate conduct by Firefighters Union boss Peter Marshall when trying to settle a pay dispute in 2016. And investigations found Mr Marshall was given unprecedented access to senior ministers, while Mr Andrews excluded the then Emergency Services Minister from negotiations with the union. Commissioner Victoria Elliott says while it did not find any evidence of corruption, it did uncover serious and concerning conduct.
5: We also found that he did not take, the government of the day, including Mr Andrews, did not take visible or effective action to deal with the inappropriate behaviour of Mr Marshall, and that did expose individuals to harm, set a poor cultural standard within the public sector, and also fostered public perceptions of favouritism.
2: Mr Marshall has denied wrongdoing. In the US, more states have reportedly seen cases of the parasitic infection that causes diarrhea. It's expected more than a dozen states now have cases blamed on contaminated lettuce. The ABC says at least two deaths have been reported in Michigan. Part of a SpaceX rocket is expected to slam into the moon shortly. It's travelling at around 8,000 kilometres an hour and will carve out a huge crater and dust cloud that should be visible through telescopes on Earth. Bond University's Gregory Radisec says it presents a unique opportunity for scientists and poses ethical questions as well.
6: How is this dust going to react? So they're actually very excited. The questions for the space lawyers and diplomats is, do we want to allow people to do this on the moon? Should we not put some rules in place to not allow something like this to happen?
2: And Australians who haven't received their census form in the mail are being told to make contact with census staff. More than a million people have already filled out their form online ahead of the official night on Tuesday. This is AIR News. Roosters coach Trent Robinson is adamant his side has moved on from its 70-point hammering of the Cowboys. They'll take on the Bulldogs on Friday night, looking to keep their minor premiership hopes alive. Robinson says they had to quickly forget their Townsville romp.
7: And it's a really great result for us last week, and then you get to enjoy it for a couple of days, and then you're pretty clear about what you want from the next games.
2: Meantime, Cameron Munster will return from a knee injury for the Melbourne Storm in Saturday afternoon's clash with the Sea Eagles in Perth. AFL, and Sam Walsh says Josh Fraser is made of the right stuff to be Carlton's next coach. The interim coach is still weighing up if he'll apply for the job. The Blues vice-captain says Fraser has been impressive.
8: He's made the right stuff, Fraser, and I feel like for us, the approach that he's made, it hasn't made it about himself. It hasn't made about him getting the job. It's made about how can we put this club in a better position. And
2: the Wallabies have been training in temperatures exceeding 35 degrees in Osaka ahead of Saturday night's test against Japan. And recently retired English cricket captain Ben Stokes has expressed his desire to move into coaching. Australian Independent Radio News.
9: Sport FM traffic. Looking good on the majors this afternoon. Mitchell Freeway is a good run, as is Kwinana Freeway as you head southbound towards Mill Point Road. You'll be slowing from around Armidale Road down through Raleigh Road. No delays for city-bound traffic. Looking okay on Graham Farmer Freeway, Northbridge Tunnel 2. No delays for Tonkin Highway. It is slow going Benara Road through Caversham both ways. 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And that's the latest traffic on 91.3 Sport FM.
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0: Yeah, the forecast for the rest of your Wednesday, the 5th of August, a top today of 20 degrees, partly cloudy outside. No chance of rain though, which is nice. Now, we'll get to a minimum of 7 overnight, top of 20 tomorrow, partly cloudy. Showers later in the day and then showers increasing heading into the weekend. It's currently 18 degrees in Perth.
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0: 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Great to have your company, as always, and settle in for another big show in store for you this afternoon. We've got some great guests lined up today. We'll chat plenty of footy, plenty of soccer, bit of rugby league, bit of basketball, bit of golf, bit of tennis. It's all going on at the moment. It's a great time to be a sports fan, and no better place to be than here on Perth Sports Leader, 91.3 Sport FM. Coming up on the show today, Gareth Morgan. He is the Media and Communications Manager at the Perth Glory. We'll get the latest out of the team. A bit going on. Unfortunately, it all hasn't been going in their favour in recent times, but Gareth will join me to discuss what's going on. We'll also catch up with Claremont small forward Jack Muzica. He was great this past weekend, had 26 touches, 10 tackles, 6 inside 50s and kicked a goal in Claremont's win over West Perth. He's going to join the show later on in the hour for a bit of a chat, so stay tuned for that. We'll catch up with dual All-Australian, Jack Dyer medalist out of South Fremantle originally. Darren Gaspar is going to join the show today just after the 3 o'clock news, so stay tuned for that. We'll reflect on his career. We'll get his thoughts on the modern game. We'll also chat to Brett the Media Man Benetti, as we always do
20: on a Wednesday afternoon. He'll have the latest combat sports news thanks to the Perth Window and Door Replacement Company. And Bo Wardman, dual premiership coach at Subiaco, is going to join the show as well. We'll break down what's going on in WA footy and footy in general with Bo later on in the program. Don't forget, you can have your say on Sports Drive this afternoon. You can call up on 9418 7700. You can also send a message into 0429 913 913. And it's all thanks to Freight Mart here on Drive. 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Up from 5 p.m, it'll be Waffle World with Jacob Lansmere, Corey Watts and Chris Mitsopoulos. Talking Horses coming up from 6. Track and Field tonight from 7. So stay tuned on Sport FM. And if you've missed anything so far across the day and you want to go back and have a listen, thanks to Sports Breakfast, the Sports Connection, to the Wednesday Perspective, you can go back and listen at our website, sportfm.com.au. Well, on a Wednesday, we like to start the show off with a bit of sport talk. Producer Regan steps in with me to chew the fat. Hello, Regan.
0: Hello, Matty. Good afternoon.
20: Good afternoon to you. Now, plenty going on in footy, and I see the release of the 22 under-22 squad has been named, so they'll bring that down to 22. It's interesting because now it's a 23-man field in the AFL, but they're still going with the 22 under-22. Have you seen the list?
0: I have. Yeah, it's pretty self-explanatory list, really. The Lions and actually North Melbourne lead all clubs with 5 players who have been selected, the Dockers with 2 and the Eagles with 4. But pretty self-explanatory names there, Matty, and I guess good recognition for the young kids paving their path in the AFL system.
20: Yeah, so for the Fremantle Dockers, they're 2 players under the age of 22, that is. So Murphy Reid, as everyone would expect, the most recent Glendinning Allan medalist, and Neil Erasmus has made the squad as well. So credit to him, as he has certainly lifted his game in 2026. And for the West Coast Eagles, as you would expect, Harley Reid, Will Dersma, and then Job Shanahan and Ruben Jinbi as well. So Ruben Jinbi's done well considering his injury and the fact that he's missed a lot of the second half of the season. So well done to the two WA teams. I see Colton Tholstrup was named from Melbourne, young West Australian there, a few others around the traps. So, yeah, Dan Curtin from Adelaide. Who would you pick if you had to pick one? And it's pretty hard because there are some great names. If you're in the schoolyard, you're the captain, you're picking your best side, who's your first selection?
0: Oh,
20: out of these players?
0: Yeah, good question.
20: So I'll give you a few names.
0: Yep.
20: Dan Curtin.
0: Mm.
20: Will Ashcroft. Yeah,
0: that's the one for me.
20: Will Ashcroft.
0: Ashcroft would be
20: the
0: one.
20: Wow, you're stopping me there.
0: Yeah, that's it, yep.
20: Why do you say Will Ashcroft?
0: Oh, he's just already so polished. And I you almost forget that he's under 22 years of age. You feel like he's been in the AFL system for years and years. I mean, he's already probably taken over that Brisbane midfield now, and the likes of Lachie Neal still there, of course, Josh Dunkley, but he's the man there now for Brisbane, and he has the accolades to, I guess, back it up as well. So, I'm stopping you there at Will Ashcroft.
20: Okay. A couple of the other names as well that have made the list. Nick Watson, the Wizard.
0: Yeah.
20: Really good. Harry Sheezel from North Melbourne. I would say Harley Reid. I would say Murphy Reid. Certainly have to be considered as well. Jagger Smith, another name up there. So, yeah, I don't know. I think if I was selecting in the schoolyard right now it would possibly be Will Ashcroft. But if I was picking for the, you know, to select for a player that's going to be a part of my team for the next decade plus, would it be Harley? Would it be Murphy? I don't know if we have to look further than our own state.
0: I think so. I'd pick Nick Watson potentially over both
20: of
0: those.
20: The Wizards?
0: Yeah.
20: I think there's a ceiling for Nick Watson because of his size.
0: Okay.
20: Right, and because of the role that he plays. Yes, he's a great player, but, you know, we've seen the likes of, you know, Jeff Farmer had that great year where he kicked 70 goals back in 2000, and he was always a superstar player, but These smaller forwards, Eddie Betts the same, had that one real spectacular year and then very good in the rest of their career. You know, I do think there's a ceiling, and I do think there's that sort of burst potential, 1 year, real explosion, and then I don't know if they can stay fully consistent, these youngest or these small forwards in the game. But, yeah, we'll wait and find out in due time. I think Harley Reid probably has the highest ceiling, personally.
0: Yeah, and I'm looking forward to seeing what that is. And the unknown is exciting. It's exciting, yeah, because he has all the capabilities and the attributes there. A season where he puts it all together, it's scary.
20: Mitch Edwards, another young West Aussie who has made the team out of Geelong. Did you catch the clip of BT not realising who Mitch Edwards was? This is from a little while back, but it was doing the rounds on social media recently.
0: Yeah, gold by BT. Brian. Yeah, yep. It was funny how he handled himself, wasn't it? And he probably could have listened maybe a bit more intensely to Lawson Humphreys, who did say that Mitch Edwards, the man beside him, was on the Cats list before asking him what he does for a living and who he plays football for. So he dug his own grave there, BT, but he did well to get out of it.
20: Yeah, he did. And obviously in this role, it is very hard, especially when you're doing the roaming Brian sort of thing. I've done a few things like that in the past. And yeah, if you don't know the person, it's very hard to go up to them and even ask a question, because you sort of don't know where it's going to go. And unfortunately, BT didn't recognise that Mitchie actually.
0: I think when they're wearing the Cats, like casual clothing as well, it's almost like you see them in the footy yard.
20: He should have realised by how tall he was that he's a. Yeah. He must be some sort of AFL player.
0: Yeah.
20: Well, we might even get that audio to play for the listeners, because it is a good laugh. Well, we've actually got some audio here. This was Channel 7, the agenda setter, speaking on Wharfie time last night. Why don't we have a listen in to what Caroline Wilson, Kane Corns, and co. had to say on Wharfie time.
1: Well, I can't believe I'm going to ask you this question, Caro. Have the Dockers been urged to use Wharfie time more often by the AFL?
21: The AFL is saying, what are you doing,
1: guys?
21: What do you
1: mean, what are they doing?
21: We love Wharfie time.
1: This is the best execution of what has been one of the great gimmicks in football because of that reason, because they use it sparingly, which gives it the effect that it has when they desperately need it. It's like absolutely perfect.
21: Let's have a brief deep dive into Wharfie time.
1: I've got a bit of
21: so in 2009 was when it first became public. It was part of a trademark that was built by Matthew Pavlich, the captain, and his team. Can we have a quick look at that now famous speech?
22: How much fun has it been by working hard the last couple of weeks? How much fun has it been? Enjoy the moment. Enjoy winning the hard ball. Hey, put on your Superman cape. It's Wharfie time. Let's go.
1: Good.
21: Discipline, unity, elite, that was a Wharfie trademark. And it's just so ironic that Matthew Pavlich is now CEO of a club that could be playing.
1: He might face Wharfie time.
21: Might face Wharfie time. So it began again, I think it was in 2004, shortly after the death of Cam McCarthy, and I think it was an Alex Pearce goal. It happened in-game, and the AFL warned Frio then that it couldn't happen in game. It had to be after goals. Now, famously, it happened again. That was a Hawthorn game there, the Pav game. Mm. But it happened this year against Hawthorn, and it was unbelievable.
1: Amazing.
21: But it's the only time it's happened. So the discussions have been had in recent weeks. Can they use Wharfie time in the finals? Clearly, in the home finals, which they are now certain to play at Fremantle, at Optus Stadium. Grand final day. Now, the AFL hasn't actually thought about this, and maybe they should go like a few other things.
1: Well, Brisbane have played the songs on grand final
21: day. Well, no, the top seed gets the call on what they want to do. So, you know, Richmond had the drums that year. Last year, in fact, Geelong was a top seed. And, this is Wharfie time at Optus Stadium.
23: So grand final day, if Freo get there and they're the top seed...
21: Well, they will.

0: Neutrals will be coming with you, Hodgie.
1: Who's got the button? Who decides when it's played?
2: The CEO, Simon Garlick, is his sole controller. He won't admit it. I've quizzed him about it. He refuses to say it's him. He is the man who has the link to the scoreboard man or woman who puts on warfare.
3: Hopefully he doesn't get too caught up in the game and then forgets to press the button.
0: Wish he had pressed it on the weekend.
2: There are several people at the AFL who are begging them to do it more. Yeah,
1: they're using it perfectly, Hodgie.
4: Warfy time. Talk of the town at the moment, isn't it? The Dockers 18 wins this season, just the two losses. And Warfy time, it's been seldom used. It hasn't had to come out, really, because they've just been so far ahead in games late. They haven't really needed to use it.
5: And that's okay. I think that's good.
4: I agree with Kane. So I think they should seldom use it. And that's why it is a good gimmick and that it works, because it is, like I've mentioned before, it's like the Ark of the Covenant. It's very, you know, it's almost mythical at this point, Wolfie time. But yeah, the notion that it could be used on grand final day, I think, is a bit extreme. And if someone out of the Dockers actually wants that to happen, it has to remain neutral. There can't be any bias. And if it was played during the game, that's just not going to work. But if Fremantle do go on to win the premiership, then I think there should be something there that says, okay, we'll play this after you win the premiership. If you're holding up the cup on the final Saturday in September, we'll allow the MCG to play a bit of Wolfy time.
5: Yep. No, fair call. Of course, they got to get there first, and we'll see what happens there. But Wolfy time. It's been, embraced by us over here, and most of the
4: over East as well.
5: People over East are wishing they had something like it. So it's been great.
4: Maybe we will see it Friday night, final home game of the season against the Adelaide Crows, because I think they're donning the anchor for that game. So a bit of Wharfie time, a bit of Wharfie heritage, maybe.
5: Maybe even at the start of the game or something like that.
4: Maybe, perhaps. Yeah. But I agree with Kane. I think they should seldom use it, only when required, and it hasn't been required to this point since round 8, but it was round 9, as a matter of fact, against the Hawks.
5: Yep.
4: All right, let's clear a break. Let's reset here on Sports Drive. Regan, thank you to you.
5: Thanks, buddy.
4: Well, up next, my first guest. We're going to talk a bit of soccer, because there's a big football Italian festival beginning tonight. The Milano Derby, AC Milan, Inter Milan, 7 p.m. kickoff at Optus Stadium. But we'll get the latest out of the Perth Glory with Gareth Morgan, who is the media and communications manager there. We'll chat to him about what's happening at the club and everything going on in the round ball game. Jack Muzica, still to join the show from Claremont later in the hour. Darren Gasper, Bo Wardman, Brett Benetti, all still to join us here on Sports Drive. We're just really getting started for Freight Mart. Back after the break.

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4: Big week of football here in WA. The Italian festival begins tonight with the Milano Derby, AC Milan and Inter Milan at 7 o'clock up the stadium. And, well, before we know it, the A-League season will come back around quickly as ever. The 17th of October is the first game for our very own Perth Glory. So why don't we get the latest out of the Glory this afternoon with the media and communications manager there, Gareth Morgan. Gareth, good afternoon.
6: Good afternoon, Matt. Thanks for having me on.
4: No, thanks very much for taking the time. How are things at the Glory at the moment?
6: Yeah, ticking along. Plenty of announcements flying out at the moment. We've had quite a lot in our A-League women's space the last week or so, and another announcement on that front to come tomorrow. So, yeah, always something happening. As you said, even though the season is still a couple of months away, never a dull moment here, and plenty of work going in to make sure that both teams are ready to hit the ground running when that new A-League season does start up.
4: Now, you mentioned a lot of players signing on the dotted line. I see that 14 women's players have re-signed for the 26-27 season, and you've been able to do some recruiting as well, which is great to see. Tell us a bit about the women's team and how it's shaping up.
6: Yes, so very good to have those, as you said, 14 players re-signing, so very much the core of the squad will be the same as last year. So nice for head coach Stephen Peters to have that bit of continuity. He just signed his own 2-year contract as well. So, as I said, things will be, there'll be plenty of similarities. The group will know each other well going into next season. Some player additions coming in. We announced Maggie Jenkins earlier this week, New Zealand international striker, scores all kinds of goals. Very good record. She's actually playing in the game at the weekend when Chelsea are playing an Auckland 11 over there in New Zealand. So keep an eye out for Maggie in that one. A bit of excitement around her. We've got another player announcement coming tomorrow. I can't give too much away on that one. But yeah, I think with the core of the squad from last year, plus 3 or 4 quality additions, the women are quite well placed ahead of the new season.
4: Yeah, I mean, we saw some progress last year, didn't we? Some steps that were taken throughout the season. What do they need to do in 26-27 to play some finals football?
6: I think start quicker, for one thing. I mean, the draw wasn't in their favour last year. They had a lot of games on the road early in the season, but it took them a while to get into their stride. Once they did, you know, they were very, very good, particularly at home. So I think maintain the home record, just improve ever so slightly on the road. They didn't secure too many victories away from home last year, but as I said, a quicker start. And then I think I'm not sure whether they just weren't familiar with being in the position or whatever it was, but there was a time with about sort of 4 or 5 games to go when the women were, I think, 5th, if I remember rightly, and it was very much in their hands. And I don't know if it, I don't know whether it was that they thought they'd already done enough or whatever it was, but unfortunately they tailed off a little bit towards the end of the season, ended up missing the top 6 by 4 points. And, you know, you could pinpoint several games where they really should have picked up, you know, a point here, 3 points there, and, you know, could easily have made it to the finals. And, yeah, in many ways sort of deserved to get there, didn't quite make it, but fingers crossed. Just a couple of tweaks this year and hopefully a couple of players finding some form, particularly up front, And they won't be far away. They'll definitely be in that finals conversation.
4: What about the men's team? Tell us about some of the player retention and a little bit of the movement, some new players to the team as well, some transfers that you're excited about. So give us a bit of a snapshot of the men's team and how it's looking.
6: Yeah, again, a lot of the players from last year are still with us. We've got good retention, you know, the likes of Adam Taggart and Tom Lawrence still with us, the big names up front, as well as, you know, Jaden Kucharski and Stefan Kolakowski. So some attacking talent there. I know football director Stan Lazaridis was looking to bring in at least one more attacking player. And knowing Stan, I'm sure he's probably on his phone right now, still desperately trying to do a deal. He loves wheeling and dealing, this Stan. So I'm sure he hasn't given up hope on that one. And we might well still have further additions to come between now and the start of the season. A couple of other younger players have come in. Matt Dench, a Perth boy, has come in, who generally plays at left back. He's been impressing in training as well. We've got Lucas Cicluna, Callum Neuenhoff as well. So quite a few younger players coming in just to boost the energy levels, I guess, in the side as well. Plenty to look forward to. It looks like a well-balanced squad this season. I do think hopefully we might manage to get at least one extra body in, perhaps two, and having retained the core of the side from last year, hopefully can push closer and get some finals football in 2027.
4: Well, it's been a little while. I think 7 years now. 2020 was the last time that you guys did play finals. Does that make it a bit of a hard sell in trying to get players to come over and play here in Perth, considering the lack of success in recent years?
6: Yeah, I think, Matt, I think that's probably fair. I think it is a factor, and there's no getting away from it. We haven't played finals football since 2020. But I suppose it's just a question of the club officials in those negotiations just selling the place and the club to those prospective signings and getting them to buy into what, you know, we hope the future will bring rather than dwelling on what's happened in the past. So, yeah, I'm sure it's not ideal, but I don't think it's a major factor. I think it deters a lot of players, to be honest.
4: Well, I think what we get to see now with some stability being created, a little bit more consistency, it does feel like the trajectory is pointing in the right direction, and I think positive signs ahead. Where do you think the Perth Glory sit in the landscape of Australian football right now from your perspective, Gareth?
6: Yeah, I mean, there's no getting away from the fact that we've had some lean years. Certainly since sort of really post-COVID, there've been plenty of struggles kind of on and off the field that we probably don't need to dwell on too much. But it's certainly as far as the men's team and the women's team on field, I think there's definitely progress being made. I'm looking at the two squads, and like I said before, I think there's a good balance in both of those squads. Hopefully a couple more new additions to come in. And certainly, I think there's cause for optimism as far as the on-field fortunes are concerned going into the new season. I definitely think that. I'm always fairly optimistic, get very excited about round one and especially the first home game of the season. I think if I didn't, I'd probably be in the wrong job. But I think the positive to come out of it is having had the lean years, as and when the good times do roll around again, we will certainly appreciate those very much. Speaking personally, I know I will.
4: What can you tell us about the new CEO, Ben Lever?
6: Been very impressed. Obviously he's my direct boss, but very impressed. He's come in, he's sought people out, he's asked questions. He hasn't sort of come in, thinking that he knows everything and knows the best way to do this, that and the other. It's a very sort of all-encompassing role that he's walked into. But I've been very, very impressed so far, working extremely hard, trying to get around and just engage with as many different stakeholders as he possibly can. And very, very promising signs. It's great to have Ben on board.
4: Okay. Now, there has been a little bit of talk surrounding Ross Pellegra and the fact that he's planning a $300 million residential sort of precinct around the women's team's training ground. What can you tell us about this?
6: Yeah, it was out there for the – there was a press conference a couple of weeks ago. It is still in the sort of consultation stage at the moment. But, yeah, definitely an exciting project out where Morley Windmills currently play, just adjacent to the station out there. And certainly if that planning permission is given, it'll be a huge, huge step forward for our women's program and for the academy as well. And, you know, a big boost for the area as well, as you said, with the additional accommodation and so on as part of that project. I think it would be a massive boost for the not only for the club, but for the local area as well.
4: Yep, no doubt. So on the pitch, we recently saw a round of 32 clash for the Perth Glory over in Queensland. Unfortunately, it didn't fall your way, Gareth. 1-1 in the end, but on penalties, couldn't get it done. 4-2, and it was the Queensland Lions to advance to the round of 16. Obviously, it would have been nice to make it a little deeper in the Australia Cup. So what were your thoughts on the game?
6: Yeah, no getting away from the fact, Matt, that we were all very disappointed with that. I mean, it's sort of twofold. You know, you want to win any competition that you go into, but particularly for Glory, it's hard for us to gain sort of competitive pre-season games, given the geographical isolation of the club and the reluctance of clubs from over east to head over regularly to play us in pre-season. Having said that, we do have a team coming for a couple of games in the regional tour, which will be announced shortly. But yeah, certainly in terms of our pre-season plans, going out of the cup, definitely not ideal. Unfortunately, it happened. I know the football department pivoted very quickly in terms of just adjusting their pre-season plans. But yeah, it's not been a competition that we've been particularly good in for some time. We reached the first two finals in 2014, 2015. And then had a couple of other good runs as well. But yeah, again, the last sort of 5, 6, 7 years, we've been a bit, lackluster, shall I say, in the cup. So hopefully we can try and make amends for that next year. And as I said, I know their football department have got plans to make sure that exiting the cup doesn't disrupt their pre-season plans this year.
4: Yeah, best of luck to Fremantle City, who are still alive, the only WA team left. That game against South Melbourne on the 9th of August, which will be a Sunday. Hey, Gareth, I mentioned we've got some football to look forward to here in Perth beginning tonight, the Italian Football Festival. Were you, the Perth Glory, that is, invited to participate or be a part of it?
6: No, we weren't this year. I think because there was, I suppose they've got the four the clubs that have come over, they were quite content to play amongst themselves, which is obviously that's entirely up to them. But looking forward to the games. I'll be going to the Milan Derby out at Optus tonight. Really looking forward to that. I know there's a lot of kind of events around it. I think there's a Little Italy festival and all sorts of reasons to get out to Optus early and just soak up the atmosphere. Some sort of laser show as well, if that's your bag. So, and then Juventus against Inter as well on Saturday. You know, another huge historic clash. That one, a massive game for, I suppose, just even in world football, never mind Italian football. So Palermo here as well. I know they're playing next week. One of the games is at HBF, and then I think they're playing at Sam Kerr as well, Palermo. So yeah, plenty of football to go out and enjoy. And from a personal point of view, sometimes it's quite nice to just go and watch a game that you're not A, working at, or B, you know, desperately hoping that one side wins and the other doesn't. You know, it's quite nice to just go and soak up the atmosphere and enjoy a bit of high quality football.
4: Yep, looking forward to it tonight. Now, you mentioned world football. Gianni Infantino, the FIFA boss, geez, he's come under a fair bit of scrutiny as of late. Next year could be the end for Gianni in his role.
6: Yeah, that's right. I think he's up for re-election in March, as far as I'm aware. He's been 11 years at the helm, which seems remarkable, because I remember the huge outcry about Sepp Blatter, who was eventually forced to step down over corruption charges. And I think it was kind of hailed as, you know, it's the end of that sort of era. It's a bright new, you know, bright new future ahead for FIFA under Infantino. And you know, sadly, you know, here we are again with all sorts of different controversies. There was obviously the one at the World Cup with the suspension that allegedly got overturned. And I think the latest one is that the country of Jordan are fuming because they haven't received their prize money for getting to the FIFA Arab Cup final, and there was a suggestion that if they endorsed Infantino publicly, that that money would be forthcoming. Obviously, that is just alleged at the moment, just in case FIFA are listening. But it's a mess. The only thing I would say about Infantino is he is a survivor. You know, he's the sort of person who just crawl out of almost any wreckage. So, I think he will probably have to depart in March, if not sooner. But I wouldn't be 100%. I would not be 100%. He's quite the political animal, and who knows what rabbits he can pull out of hats to try and swing those votes and get himself re-elected.
4: Now, closer to home, just to finish off, the NPL season's starting to come to a close. It's going to finish up at the end of the month. So have you been following along with the NPL and some potential players maybe even to look out for? Or we've seen someone like a Josh Risden, who's former Perth Glory star, you know, excelling with Freo City. And, yeah, the NPL season coming to a close very soon.
6: Yeah, I've really enjoyed it. I've got to quite a few games. I was at the Glory Academy game against Western Knights at the weekend. Ended up as a 2-2 draw. Fantastic afternoon down there. Great atmosphere and, great venue, and made so welcome by the guys at Western Knights. It really was a pleasure to be down there. It's been a really good competition. I've thoroughly enjoyed it this year, as you mentioned. You know, the likes of Josh Risden in the league now, a host of former Glory players currently playing in the competition, a very, very high standard. I've really enjoyed it. You've got a very tense finale as well, with Baysie 2 points behind leaders Olympic Kingsway with a game in hand. You've got Red Star, who are on the same number of points at the moment as Bayswater, so they're ready to pounce if either of the other two should falter in these last couple of games. Similar situation down at the bottom in terms of avoiding relegation. Unfortunately, our academy team have not managed to pull themselves out of that particular fight yet. So that looks like it'll go down to the wire. But just as a neutral observer, really, in many ways, I think the NPL has been really, really good again this year. And I would recommend anyone if you've got a local club, which just about everyone has in the Perth metro area, to get along and support them. It's cheap to get in. Drinks are cheap as well. It's a great afternoon. You usually get the three games with the 18s and the 20s and the first team as well. It's football on your doorstep. And like I said, the quality has been great. Really enjoyed it this year.
4: Yeah, you can see some future and even past Perth Glory stars. Great to see the signings of a guy like Ryan Warner out of the Glory under-21s and Brandon O'Neill, who has had a bit to do with Perth Red Star. So these guys, great to see them getting their opportunity as well with the Glory A-League level.
6: Absolutely. It's an exciting mix. At other clubs, you've got a great mix of, like you said, you've got some former Glory players, you've got some really talented young up-and-coming players, and then in our own academy as well, it's a great chance to go and have a look at sort of stars of the future. When I look at the squad that we've got now in terms of our A-League squad, there's so many players that have come through. I mean, Seb Despotowski is, front and centre at the moment. We've got Ollie Evans is in the first team squad as well. There's three or four others. Ryan Warner was on the bench for most of last year for the first team. He's been playing for the academy this year as well. So, yeah, if you're a Glory fan and you want to, just get a heads up, I suppose, in terms of the players that might be the next to come up and make the grade, then, I would thoroughly recommend getting along to our academy games. And our home academy games are free to get in out at Sam Kerr as well. So, you don't even have to spend a penny.
4: Gareth, great chatting to you as always. Thanks so much for taking the time today and all the very best. I'm sure we'll speak again in the build-up to the A-League season.
6: We definitely will. Thanks very much, Matt.
4: Gareth Morgan, media manager at the Perth Glory. A big thanks to him for joining today's show. Well, we're going to head to a break now. Thanks for your company here on Sports Drive. We're really only just getting started. Still in the first hour of the show. We'll turn our attention to some waffle footy up next, because Jack Muzica is going to join the show from Claremont ahead of their clash with Swan Districts at Bassendean Oval this coming weekend for round 18 action. So stay tuned for that. Darren Gaspar still to join the show. We've got Brett Benetti, Bo Wardman, all to join us. And don't forget, you can have your say on the program this afternoon. You can call up on 9418 7700. You can also text through to 0429 913 913. Matt Grubelich driving you home through until 5 o'clock today for Freight Mart. Back after the break.

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9: 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The waffle season is really heating up. Taking a quick look at the ladder for anyone out there maybe wondering how it looks at this stage. Peel Thunder on top, 12-3. Claremont second, 10-5. Perth third, 9-6. South Fremantle fourth, 9-6. Subiaco fifth, 8-7. East Perth sixth, 8-7. West Coast seventh, 8-7. Then Swan Districts in eighth, 5-10. East Fremantle in ninth, 5-10. And West Perth on the bottom, just the one win for the season. We've got a good clash to look forward to this weekend. I know I mentioned there that Swan Districts are in eighth spot, but they've been a lot more competitive in recent weeks considering they have managed to get some players back from the rehab group. And, yeah, no doubt at home they will provide a threat against the second-placed Claremont.

0: Time to talk some waffle footy here on the show this afternoon. Round 18, going to be a big one in the waffle. Some great games to look forward to. Swan Districts are going to host Claremont at Bassendean. So why don't we catch up with a Tigers man and get the latest out of the club. Claremont small forward, Jack Muzica joins the show. G'day, Muzzy.
1: Hey, mate, how you going? Thanks for having me.
0: Really well. How are you today?
1: Nah, good, mate, good. Just at work, but nah, other than that, it's been pretty good.
0: Are they making you work pretty hard, or do they let you go easy?
1: Somewhat. Being an electrician, you get your good days and your bad days, I guess, but nah, they look after me. Yeah, it's good.
0: Very nice. How do you find it, the work life and then footy balance as well? Because it's something people might not always think about, but for waffle players, I'm sure there are challenges. For someone like yourself on the tools, it might be a little bit different to someone working in, say, an office. So how do you find it, the work-life footy balance?
1: I think I find it well. I think especially with my company, most of the boys play footy, so they're always kind of reasonable with that. You've got to go to training, got to go to commitments outside of work, and they've always been pretty good looking after me, making sure I'm there on time. And with the workload, I know work's work, but no, that is good company.
0: Now, I asked you to come on yesterday, but you had a commitment. You had a footy clinic to go to. Tell us a bit about that.
1: Yeah, mate. So just once a year, we like to, as a footy club, go to our local junior clubs around the Claremont area, which will just go help out the local coaches, just to have a kick, give a few pointers, a few tips, and it looks good to go out to the communities.
0: Yeah, it is great. And I think it's something more waffle clubs should look to do on a more consistent basis, and it will help in getting juniors into the game, create relationships with the club, and get young families through the gates. So yeah, really good to hear. Do you enjoy helping out some of the youngsters coming through the ranks?
1: I personally do. I think especially when you see some young kids having fun running a mark, it's good. And then some of them continue to have a laugh, and some of them take us a bit serious, which is good, because you know, hopefully that a few pointers can hopefully go a long way for them.
0: Hey, the past weekend, good win against West Perth. In the end, it was 13-12-90 to 10-7-67. You had a great game as well. 26 touches, 10 tackles, 6 inside 50s, and you kicked a goal. That's probably one of your better games for the year. What did you make of it?
1: No, it was good. Some of the boys are trying to say it's a legacy game for myself, which I kind of agree with. But no, it's more of a team effort. Probably not the style of game we wanted to play, but we're still lucky to get out and get a win, which is good.
0: Yeah, Ash Prescott, a little bit animated, I'm hearing, at three-quarter time, suggesting it's an elimination final, essentially, this one. And I don't know if it was that dire, but it seemed to have garnered a response.
1: I think Ash, he's just a great motivator. He tries to get our heads right for the game, because we want to have that home final, and kind of every game is as important as the one next week or the week after. So we've got to make sure that we want to perform, especially at home, and want to get the result so that we can have a home final.
0: Is that the approach from here on out, sort of one game at a time? I know it's the cliche, but the Dockers, it's been their mantra this season and it's helped them out. So is that sort of the feeling now with 3 rounds left?
1: I think, yeah, from what we spoke about with Ash, is the kind of the mantra, what's going on. Just want to take one game at a time, each opponent separately, and just make sure that we get the result that we need.
0: Yeah, your own game, give yourself a bit of a pump up. It was pretty handy effort.
1: No, it was, mate, it was. Just go out there as a small forward, try to do my role, be that pressure kind of forward, tackling pressure, and then, but, you know, it's good to get a hold of more touches and just keep presenting and getting in the right spots.
0: Yeah, to hit the scoreboard as well, really good. You've kicked 3 in the last 2 weeks now, and I think that's going to be a point of interest for me moving forward at Tigerland, especially no Jaden Hunter, so it changes up the forward line a little bit. Clearly, Sam Van Rooyen came in, did a job, kicked 4, and Alec Waterman played a little bit deeper to goal, kicking 4 as well. So tell us a bit about that forward line dynamic at the moment.
1: Well, our forward line dynamic at the moment is really good. You know, it's unfortunate to lose a player like Jaden Hunter, as we all know his ability, and to lose him towards the end of the season, especially when finals are coming up, it's hard, especially for him doing his third knee. But to have Van Rooyen come in and do his job and kind of fill in that missing hole was great. And just to have, you know, a leadership like Waterman, and there's other players like DeLacy, Gowdy, mainly that flick through there. You know, it's great. We have great synergy going on down in our forward line and just keep playing our roles and doing our part.
0: So 6-0 to start the season. It was a great start. Now 10-5, so 4-5 in your last 9 games. Has there been a difference between the first 6 weeks of the year and then from then on?
1: I mean, our game style hasn't changed, really. It's more about execution to the game style. I think quite a few of those games we kind of let ourselves down with by one quarter, and unfortunately that one quarter has led us to a few of those losses. But other than that, we're trying to find our form back up and just keep sticking to the basics and keep sticking to the game plan, as we know that with our correct game plan, it can get our wins that we need. So we just got to keep executing.
0: Well, you dropped a couple of games late to Peel Thunder and South Fremantle, and since then you've found multiple wins. So I'm guessing maybe the 2-minute drills were in full swing at training after those losses.
1: Yeah, mate. Especially those tight last 2 minutes, we want to just execute the right game plan, especially in those tight games, especially good opposition. Some of these games can go down to the wire, and we just want to execute the game plan, especially in those dire moments late.
0: Well, you did it earlier in the season against your old mob, South Fremantle. That would have been nice.
1: Oh, it was, yes. Many weeks ago now, that was nice. But, yeah, again, just we executed it then, and we've got to execute it now.
0: Yeah. Well, it's going to be a good game coming up this week against Swan District. So really took it to Peel Thunder over the weekend. They led by a point at three-quarter time. They just, Peel were always going to outrun them, you felt, and it took that final quarter to do so. But Swans at Bassendean, it always provides a pretty tough challenge.
1: It's always a tough challenge, especially down at their home oval. They're quite a favourable home ground. But, yeah, like, the competition is so tight. I think we believe that anyone can beat anyone on any given day. So we just got to be prepared. Doesn't matter where they sit on the ladder, that we've got to come to our very best if we want to get the win.
0: Who do you feel has been your toughest opponents this season?
1: I mean, you can't really go past, you know, we lost to Perth, we lost to Peel, South. But you really can't go past how well Peel have been playing. Mm. You know, the quality they've got, they're kind of a team to beat at the moment, and they keep proving in week in, week out why they are the favourites to win.
0: Yep, that they do. So looking forward to that game. That'll take place at 2:30 from Steel Blue Oval this weekend, round 18. It's going to be a beauty. How's the family going?
1: Nah, mate, always good. They always like coming down to the footy, love watching the footy, then we go watch our sister play as well on a Sunday. So nah, good, and the family's always good, mate.
0: Who's the best athlete in the family?
1: I mean, it depends who you ask. If you ask me, I say myself. If you ask the brother, he says himself. It depends who you ask, mate.
0: Is there anyone that you model your game off of? Because, you know, you're really that fantastic small forward, applying a lot of pressure. We saw that firsthand over the weekend. Is there someone you actually model your game off of?
1: Within the club, I think you're trying to... I like to pick pieces of everyone's best ability. Like, you got the Callan England, who's the one that loves to drive his legs, take the game on. Then you also got the main Warings, who loves just to tackle, hunt, just that precious small forward that I think he's probably one of the best in the competition. Just kind of... I like to take apart, try to learn bits of everyone's game and just try to implement it into mine.
0: Yeah, no, very well said. Now, how's the health of the group leading into this game? We spoke about Jaden Hunter, but, what about the rest of the team? How are we looking?
1: I think we're looking quite good. And I think, unfortunately, to Jaden, we lost him, but to have another big quality player in Max Bonilla, he's kind of a big in that we've missed for the last 8 or so weeks.
0: Big time coming up for the club as well. Team of the century, 100 years of Claremont. So, a lot of positive feeling amongst the Tigers at the moment. Muzzy, thanks so much for taking the time today. Been a pleasure chatting, mate. Get back to work and enjoy the game, and all the best for the remainder of the year.
1: No worries. Thanks, mate. Thanks for having me.
0: Jack Muzzy, Claremont star here on Sports Drive this afternoon. A big thanks to him for joining the show. Yeah, thanks, Jack. There he goes. Jack Muzzy. And always great to catch up with some waffle talent here on the program. Good round ahead, round 18, Perth Peel, Swans Claremont, Subi West Coast, Master versus Apprentice there in the two coaches, Jared Schofield, Kyle Horsley. South Fremantle, East Perth is our game of the day on Sport FM, and West Perth, East Fremantle to close out the round. Hey, we're going to head to the news now because it's just hit 3 o'clock on this beautiful Wednesday afternoon, the 5th of August. Plenty of sports still to chat about over the next couple of hours. And up next, Darren Gaspar, dual All-Australian defender, Jack Dyer medalist. He's going to join the show to chat a little more footy. So stay tuned here on Sports Drive. But for now, it's time for the news.
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4: Hello, I'm Peter Carey. Jetstar is rolling out new carry-on baggage rules for February, introducing a new priority fee for passengers to access the overhead bins. Passengers will only be allowed to take on board a single item, with the carry-on weight limit to be boosted from 7 kilograms to 10. Flight expert Daniel Skibberis says fees to access the overhead compartment will vary according to route.
5: So something like Launceston to Sydney would be $25, but Perth to Bali would be $39, for example. So the longer the route, usually a bit more.
4: The head of a Perth-based uranium explorer is calling for Western Australia's ban on uranium mining to be reviewed as global demand increases. The push follows a federal agreement to expand uranium supplies to India for nuclear power generation. Speaking on the ABC, DevEx Resources Managing Director Marnie Finlayson says uranium mining could create jobs and support economic growth.
6: I do believe it will happen over time. And I think there has to be a growing emphasis on what it brings to those states that don't currently allow it, so that there needs to be more of a concerted effort at changing the sentiment around uranium mining and, more importantly, the benefits that it will bring to those states.
4: Victoria's Firefighters Union boss Peter Marshall has slammed a long-awaited anti-corruption report he fought years to keep secret as creative writing. IBAC has failed to uncover any corruption over the CFA pay dispute in 2016, but it has found Mr. Marshall was given unprecedented access to senior ministers with serious and concerning conduct by senior public officers. Former Premier Daniel Andrews authorised his Special Minister of State, Gavin Jennings, to negotiate exclusively with the UFU. But Mr. Marshall still denies any wrongdoing, claiming he's been exonerated.
7: They've done a hit on this union. They went looking for a finding that was simply not there. 8 years, around $8 million of public money they've spent on a witch hunt. And why? Because when they find nothing, then they try to write up something that gives it substance. And that's what this report is, creative writing.
4: The New South Wales State's Education Minister says the latest NAPLAN results show some of the government's reforms are working. Results for the exams in New South Wales in 2026 were broadly stable when compared with recent years. Prue Carr says there is still work to do.
8: The improvements from year 3 to year 5 show that some of our reforms are starting to show green shoots. Of course, there is more work to do. In particular, we're concerned about writing.
4: And rideshare zones are set to be trialled around Lang Park, starting with this Saturday's NRL match. Georgina Winter has more.
9: Stadium management are set to trial 3 rideshare pickup zones situated on Cribb Street, Given Terrace and Counter Street for potential use during major events. It's part of their traffic management plan, aiming to ease congestion and improve safety during peak times. A temporary geofence will kick in 20 minutes before the game ends, automatically directing rideshare drivers to these zones until approximately 1 hour after the event. Management acknowledges nearby locals won't be able to book rides directly from home during this time, but stresses it is only a trial. They're encouraging the community to submit feedback via the online form by the 12th of August.
4: This is Air News. Geelong coach Chris Scott says they will be forever grateful for what Tyson Stengel did for their football club. Stengel and the Cats officially parted ways last week. Scott says Stengel was an outstanding success for their club.
10: I would be invading his privacy if I spoke to some of the challenges that he's had through his life. But I think for him to do what he did in the AFL system is so close to a miracle, it's not funny.
4: The Rabbitohs will welcome back 3 of their stars for Saturday night's battle with the Eels. Cameron Murray, David Fifita and Talis Duncan are returning to help Souths consolidate their place in the top 8. Winger Campbell Graham says the stakes are getting bigger as the finals approach.
11: Obviously, we've got a bit of a tricky draw ahead. We've got some top teams in there, but, we want to give ourselves a chance every game we go out there to get the win. Like you said, every win's going to matter from now on.
4: Warriors prop Jackson Ford has re-signed with the club until the end of the 2029 season. Aussie batsman Mitchell Marsh has smashed 76 of just 37 balls to lead Sunrisers Leeds to a 37-run win over London Spirit in the 100 competition. And Alex Dimonor has won an all-Aussie battle with James Duckworth in the second round of the Canada Open, 6-2, 7-6. Australian Independent Radio News.
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13: There's a crash in Craigie Mitchell Freeway northbound at Ocean Reef Road. It's reduced to a single lane. Police on site traffic heavy on the approach there. Further back, Freeway northbound, so Rowley Road narrows right into the city, then Cedric Street to Warwick Road. Freeway southbound, city to Mill Point Road, then Armidale Road through to Russell Road as well. Tonkin Highway busy southbound at Welshpool Road East and Tonkin Highway northbound at Guildford Road too. The Milwaukee 3-day packout modular storage event starts this Thursday. 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It's Christy. That's the latest traffic on 91.3 Sport FM.
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0: Yeah, the forecast for the rest of your Wednesday, the 5th of August, a top today of 20 degrees, partly cloudy outside with no chance of rain to come. We'll get to a minimum of 7 overnight, top of 20 tomorrow, late showers and showers increasing leading into the weekend. It's currently 18 degrees in Perth.
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0: Yeah, welcome back to the show. 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Great to have your company on the show this afternoon. 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And there you'll be able to find all of those interviews and plenty more, all of your favourite Sport FM shows, from Sports Breakfast to the Sports Connection to the Wednesday Perspective. Hey, still to come, plenty to look forward to on the show this afternoon. Bo Wardman, two-time premiership coach at Subiaco, he's going to join the show. We'll chat some WA footy. Brett Benetti's going to stop by, as he always does, on a Wednesday afternoon to chat the latest in combat sports, thanks to the Perth Window and Door Replacement Company. And Darren Gasper, dual All-Australian defender, Jack Dyer medalist, he's going to join the show to reflect on his career and talk a bit of modern footy. Bit of footy news, actually, out of the last 10 minutes or so. Dean Solomon has ruled himself out of the coaching race for Essendon. So he has confirmed that he has informed the club of his decision not to enter the senior coaching process beyond 2026. So Dean Solomon, the interim head coach currently at the Essendon Football Club, is not putting his hand up to coach the club beyond this season. So what does that suggest? Does it suggest James Hird? Does it suggest someone else? Who knows? But Dean Solomon out for the role. Who gets the Carlton role? Is it Josh Fraser? Is it Jamie Graham? Is it someone else? We'll wait and see there. But yeah, the coaching race is really starting to heat up now. Looks as though we're going to get an official word sometime next week for the Bombers, who have been pretty deplorable in season 2026. And yeah, we saw that 70-odd point loss to the Adelaide Crows most recently. But yeah, we've seen a lot of that in this season. Hey, here on Sports Drive, I'll be here through until 5 o'clock tonight, all thanks to Freight Mart, locally owned and operated, for all of your international forwarding and local transport needs. Well, like I said, plenty still to look forward to, but even tonight, beyond Sports Drive, we've got Waffle World from 5 p.m. Jacob Lansmere, Chris Mitsopoulos, Corey Watts in the studio. Looking forward to that. Looking forward to Talking Horses from 6 p.m. tonight as well. And looking forward to Track and Field tonight from 7 o'clock. So there's a lot going on. And if you want to have your say here on the show this afternoon as well, you're more than welcome. You can call up on 9418 7700. You can also text through to 0429 913 913. We'd love to hear from you on the show today, because there is a lot to chat about. And we'll continue the footy discussion as we lead into round 22. The Western Bulldogs to take on North Melbourne this Thursday night at Marvel Stadium. So, yeah, loss there for North probably means they are ruled out of the top 10. Brisbane Hawthorn should be a good game Friday night at the Gabba. Melbourne Fremantle at the MCG. How good's that one going to be? Luke Jackson, Max Gawn starting out in the ruck. Could be the All-Australian battle. Sydney, Port Adelaide, Geelong, Essendon, Adelaide, Richmond, GWS and Gold Coast, West Coast here in Perth take on Collingwood at Optus Stadium. And a massive clash to finish off the round, St Kilda and Carlton at Marvel Stadium, which could determine by the end of the season who actually makes the top 10. All right, well, let's talk some more footy. Let's do it with our next guest. First time here on Sports Drive for dual All-Australian, Jack Dyer medalist, Darren Gasper joins the show. G'day, Darren. Welcome to the program. Well, take two. Have we got you there, Darren?
1: Yes, I'm here. Can you hear me?
0: Yes, I can hear you now, loud and clear.
1: Yeah, sorry. G'day, everyone, and hello to the listeners.
0: No, thanks very much for taking the time today. Are you keeping busy?
1: Yeah, I'm just in the car at the moment. I've just been at Bunnings and, yeah, just driving, so it's a good time to have a chat.
0: Do you get to the footy much these days?
1: Probably not as often as I would like. I live in Fremantle, and I like to see the local sides doing well, and it's good to see Freo doing well. And then I try and get back to Melbourne as often as I can to watch the Mighty Tigers play. But, yeah, I've probably been three or four times this year, but not as often, just with kids' sport and whatnot, makes it hard.
0: Yeah. What do you think of the current game?
1: It's a good question. It's going through a different style at the moment. It's enjoyable. I think the good games are really good. The poor games aren't as good, but that's always been the case. So I think, yeah, the good games are really enjoyable to watch, and the skills, they've just taken the speed and the skills to the next level. And you're starting to see that in the junior ranks as well. So generally, I think it's an enjoyable game to watch.
0: Yeah, well, you said there that the good games are really good, the bad games are bad. Have we extended the competition a little too far? Have we expanded too much, the AFL?
1: I don't think so. I think they've done the right thing. You know, like GWS has been a real, like they've been competitive. Obviously, for a long time, just missed out on winning a premiership and played in prelims. And Gold Coast have just been disappointing. I think, yeah, I guess, and Tasmania, I think Tasmania will be a success, especially once they get the stadium up and running. I just think, yeah, the game just goes through stages. Mm. And, like, the stand rule has copped a lot of flack this year, but I generally think it's been good for the game. It's made it faster. But in saying that, I didn't mind the way the game was when it was bogged down, because I don't mind defensive, hard games like that either. So, look, I wouldn't say I'm a purist. I just enjoy seeing a contest. And I think generally you see a contest pretty much every week in every game.
0: Where do you think the 20th team should come from then? Because we've got Tasmania coming in, a 19th. At some point, we're going to have a 20th.
1: Oh, it's got to be Perth. It's got to be. Wow. I think it's the southwest, either Bunbury or. I think if the WA Commission isn't focusing on getting a team out of the southwest or Bunbury, then there's something wrong. I just think it's a logical thing, especially with the airport in Busselton. I think it makes sense to have a team down there.
0: Okay, you don't think that three teams in the same town will be too much?
1: I don't think so. I think it'll be, yeah, I think that whole southwest region is growing, and I think it'll support a team. You've seen the results from the games they've had down there. They get 20, 25, 30,000 people easily. And I think that's all you need to be a competitor. You need a good stadium, which I think they'll eventually build. And it makes sense. I think it's such a growth area, and it's such a popular game down there, so I think it won't have any problems filling out a stadium.
0: Yeah, no doubt. The country folk, great people, and they certainly love their footy, that is for sure. Now, you mentioned you have been attending a bit of junior sport as well. What are the young kids playing?
1: Well, they're not so young anymore. My girls are 19, and they play soccer. So they play in the local WMPL competition for UWA, and they're in a good competition, and they're pretty competitive. So I watch a lot of soccer, watching them play every weekend.
0: And they haven't been enticed by the Aussie rules game, because that's certainly grown in the last 10 years in the women's side of things.
1: Yeah, they flirted with the idea, but they just they're pretty good at soccer, and they enjoy it, and they're sort of I think they could potentially make it if they wanted to. They could do it, but they enjoy soccer too much.
0: Hey,
1: as for the game, it's been good, hasn't it? Yeah, it's been really good, the women's game.
0: Oh yeah, it certainly has, and to get to see that Australia Ireland game only recently, I think was great. Now you played a bit of international rules back in your time, didn't you? What was that experience like?
1: It was different, I would say. it was very different. We had a two game series, I think we lost both games, but it was just a random. It was good fun, but it was just a different experience compared to the normal routine of an AFL season. It was a lot more relaxed, and then the actual game itself, it was just trying to get used to a ground ball, different rules, different style of play in a short period of time. It was really difficult. We sort of trained for 2 weeks, and then we were expected to play with this round ball in a different game. So it was like that's when I say interesting, that probably is what I'm explaining, because it was so unusual to play with a round ball. but it was a great experience to represent the country nonetheless. It was amazing.
0: here with Darren Gaspar. Now, Richmond, they got the win over the weekend against the West Coast Eagles. What did you think of the game?
1: It was good. Yeah, it was. The Eagles obviously had a lot of opportunities and they should have probably put them away. But the Tigers, look, everyone's, you know, they've been on the bottom of the ladder and everyone's saying, oh, they've been really poor. But I generally think they've been pretty competitive in most of their games. They've sort of been blown away in a couple. I was unfortunate to see the game against Hawthorn, which they were really poor. But they've been competitive in all their games. And I think on the weekend, the Richmond leaders stood up and they played really well. And their junior players or their up-and-coming players sort of started to find a bit of form as well. So it was a good game to watch. And the Eagles have obviously got a lot of talent. So I don't know whether that was Harley's best game, but geez, he looks good, doesn't he? And they've got some talent as well, the Eagles. So I reckon those two teams, I wouldn't be beyond, I think they'll be, you know, competing against each other in finals in 3 or 4 years for probably a long period of time. In a few years' time, because they're going to be one of those teams or those teams that have got a good depth of that middle-age bracket that they're probably not quite there yet, but in a few years' time, they will be very competitive.
0: Do you think Andrew McWalter and Adam Uze will both be there in a few years' time when maybe they are playing finals, these two teams?
1: Oh, look, I hope they are. Like, yeah, I legitimately hope they are, because those two coaches have taken a really difficult path to build teams. And I think they've done reasonably well. I'll always defend them because they're

0: He's been a fantastic player, and the one thing that I think he doesn't receive enough plaudits for, which it's hard to tell, but I can just generally see the way he's been around the club, his leadership, and he mentioned it in I read somewhere he talked about the culture. And I think it's the case with the guys at Richmond that are still there, the guys like Nank and Boston and Short and these other senior players. They've developed a really good culture at the club, and you see it. Like when I'm down there, you can just see that's the legacy that they've left. And so there's two parts. People talk about the legacy of the premierships, but the longer lasting side of it is the legacy that I think he's helped leave with the culture at the club, which I think the culture of the club is in a really good standing, and that's what we'll see in the next 5 or 6 years. And people will forget him as a player, but that's what I think that's the legacy that he'll leave, which is really important.
1: Speaking of leadership,
0: which is fantastic.
1: Speaking of leadership, at what point in your career did you start to truly understand the game, and at what point did you become a leader of your club?
0: Yeah, I guess once you start to become, inside the top 10, I figure you become a permanent member of the team, you become like a really important member of the team, and then you generally find you've got to take control and give direction to the group in the way that you've got to behave and play and prepare. And so, yeah, I guess once you know you're a permanent member and you're in that position, you know you have to, because no one else is going to do it. You have to stand up and provide that leadership to those guys coming through, and you've got to wrap your arms around them, and you've got to basically build that culture, because if you want to have success, you've got to be the one that has to drive it, because it's not going to come from outside. That's pretty much. And then when did it happen? I guess, pretty early on, a couple of years into my career, you knew. And I guess because I was I was a high draft pick, there was an expectation that I had to do it anyhow. So I probably had no choice, but I had to take that on board really early.
1: Well, you got thrown into the deep end pretty early, didn't you? Going up against some of the best full forwards of the era back in the 90s.
0: Yeah, I think in my first game, talk about, I'm not sure whether it will happen these days, but in my first game for Richmond, so I played at Sydney for 2 years. I had a couple of years, I had a few injuries early on, but my first game for Richmond at Waverley, I played on Jason Dunstall. And then I think my second game I played on Alistair Lynch. And then my third game I played on Tony Lockett. It's like, you can't, so talk about being thrown in the deep end. Especially, I look at it now, like young defenders, it just doesn't happen. And so I was literally given those tasks at a very young age.
1: Who was the toughest?
0: It was good. I enjoyed it.
1: Who was the toughest opponent?
0: Oh, yeah, it's a funny thing. I generally found everyone's tough in their own way, because I played in an era when it was one-on-one, and I was the lockdown defender, and so I had to lock down the key forward. And so when the team is playing well, you look like a genius. Like your team can make you look better than what you actually are playing. And so, in some games when the team is playing poorly and you're slightly off, then you can be made to look a fool. But when the team's playing well, your job's a lot easier. Like some great players. Pluggo was fantastic. Dunstall, Carey, Lloyd. Chris Grant was very clever. Because I played on the same players often, you got to understand their strengths and weaknesses, and you would try and try and understand them and understand what you could do to counteract them. So it was like a little game of chess within a game. It was but some really talented players.
1: How would you play against someone like a Josh Tracy today, who is maybe the most destructive key forward in the competition right now, and is equal fifth in the Coleman alongside his teammate Jai Amos? How would you play on a Josh Tracy?
0: Yeah, so he's a he'd be he

0: He's an interesting one because he's quite tall, right? So you sort of, you've got to get him out of position. You've got to, in the ruck contest, in the marking contest, you'd have to be really on the ball and not let him get it. I know it's not let him get easy runs at the contest. So you just have to do your work early. I find he does really well when he's able to get an uninterrupted run at the ball and take a mark. It's easy to say, but yeah, it's the work that you do before you get to the ball. That's what defenders would have to do. And when he gets to clear run and jump on the ball, he's impossible to beat. Like, he does really well. So, and he looks amazing, I guess. And it's fantastic to see. And I read somewhere today that it's the first time in so many years the Dockers have had three potential 50 goal kickers. So those three forwards, they look fantastic. And it's exciting to see for the game.
1: Yeah, it really is. They've been great. Their forward line is so potent. Now, down the other end, who's the best defender in the comp today in your eyes?
0: Oh, that's a good question. It's a hard one because there's generally, it's such a different game, the defensive role these days. It's a zone off, so, you got your zone off defenders and then you've got your lockdown defenders, but the lockdown defenders aren't, I actually couldn't tell you, to tell you the truth. unless you can throw some names at me, but I can't think of anyone that really stands out.
1: I still like Harris Andrews. Maybe hasn't had his best season, but I think what he's done at Brisbane the last couple of years has been phenomenal. I think Tom Stewart, every time I watch him for Geelong, is always pretty elite. Alex Pearce would have to be up there as a key defender at Fremantle. Enjoy watching him. There's a fair few. Cal Wilkie's name gets thrown around a little bit. I like Josh Worrell.
0: Yeah, Cal Wilkie. Yeah, they're all names. I think you're right. I think they're all equally... Yeah, they're very, very good defenders. It's hard to say.
1: Sam Taylor's another really good one.
0: Sam Taylor, he's sort of had an unusual year. Yeah. I haven't really noticed him as much, but a couple of years ago, he was unbelievable, and I really love watching him play. And then he sort of got injured. I think he did a bad hammy, did he? He sort of went off the boil a bit. But, yeah, I think it was in the state game he played pretty well, I thought. There is – I do like watching the lockdown defenders when they – I know it probably sounds boring, but because that's what I did, I appreciate those players who do that. They lock down on a player. If I probably watch the forwards more and then appreciate when the defenders do lock down those forwards. It's definitely a different game these days because of the zoning. So there's so many more things to look at, and it does help to be at the game to appreciate what's going on. That's probably what I could say about that.
1: Yeah. Now, you are a dual All-Australian defender. What does that honour mean to you?
0: I guess it's just a personal. It's a personal accolade. You don't play for those. You want to win premierships. But it was, I guess, in a period when we didn't win a premiership. It's like a good accolade to have against your name. And I guess people still talk about it and make mention of it now. They're hard to get. That's the other thing. It's so competitive. Missed a couple of others that were pretty close, but to get two, they're really hard to get. And those guys that have got multiples, people take it for granted. Like a Max Gawn, for example, people go, oh, he's nine or so. Well, he's been a standout for so long. They're so hard to get. Every one of those years, Max Gawn would have had three or four really close competitors that were vying for those spots, and he was just too good in every one of those years. So, it's a nice thing to look back at, and every now and then you look at the teams and you look at those names in the teams, and there's some really good names alongside. Like in 2001, I think it was like Hurd and Boss and I don't know, the whole midfield, Buckley, Grant and Carey, and it was, you look at the names that made the team, it's an elite list of names in the history of the game. So that's probably the other thing you look at.
1: What about the Jack Dyer medal, the Richmond Best and Fairest back in 2001? Did you get to know Jack at all? Because he's one of the great characters of the game.
0: Yeah, look, when I arrived at the club in 96, he was, I don't believe he was that well, and he didn't spend a lot of time at the club. He would come occasionally, and but we did, I did go to his funeral, which was, it was a big day for the club. It was on the chapel on Richmond Hill, and that, I guess that's one of the things about Richmond as a club with such a long history and a long list of famous players. You had lots of big names at the club all the time, which was good. Mm. Tommy Hafey would always be around. He's probably the guy. Tommy was the one that, because he was younger at the time when I was there, he was the one that we saw more of, and we all loved Tommy when he was around. And if I could say, I guess the question is, you asked me about Jack Dyer. Tommy was the one that of the history of the guys at the club with big names. He was the one I knew closer and had a really, like, we loved him. Like, I loved him. He was fantastic. Like, when, for example, when you would do something well, Tommy would give me a book, or he gave me a couple of books, for doing things well, and he would put a little personal note in it. And you go, wow, who does that these days? It's amazing. So he gave me these random books, and he would come and hand deliver it and go, well done, son. I just thought, I was thinking about you, and here's a book like, how good's that? Yeah. It's amazing.
1: That's incredible. What an honour that would have been.
0: Yeah, so, yeah, it's amazing. So I still got those little items, and you sort of look back and you go, oh, what a great guy. And, I was a young kid at the time, and in reality, he would have been in his 60s or 70s, and he really cared and wanted to see people at the club do well. And when they did, he basically let them know that he's thinking about them, which was amazing.
1: Mm. Now, that was 2001, the BNF. The Dockers came calling after that season, didn't they? Did they offer?
0: A couple of times. Yeah.
1: Why was the go-home factor not compelling enough for you?
0: Oh, it was pretty hard to leave. I think it's the same rings true with a lot of players. Once you become embedded in a club, it becomes difficult to, unless you've got a compelling reason to do that, and which I didn't at the time. I was happy to stay where I was. And I developed a whole new life in Melbourne, and I had a good circle of friends. And I didn't see the need to pack up and, return home.
1: All right. I've got three quick ones for you before I let you go. You've been very gracious with your time today, Darren. Now, Damien, Travis and Darren, who was the best out of the three?
0: Well, look, if you're talking about games played, I would say that I probably had the longest and most successful career. Travis, he was potentially the most talented, the most gifted, the strongest, the fittest, the fastest, and he could have been anything. But unfortunately, he had a lot of foot injuries. As a player, as a junior, I used to see Darren Glass and Travis play, and I always thought, geez, Travis is so much better than Glassy at that young age. And I'm pretty sure Glassy would probably say the same thing. But Travis was, he was tall. He's taller than me. He was fitter. He was stronger. But he just had a lot of injuries, and it's unfortunately for the Eagles at the time as well, because he could have been anything. He just had too many injuries, unfortunately for him, which was disappointing. But quite sad.
1: Sam Lawler or Harley Reid, who are you picking?
0: Well, yeah, that's a tough one. Harley Reid, Harley has been fantastic, and he's going to be a very good player for years to come. But Sam, I think. Yeah, maybe Sam. Sam, that's a toss of the coin. I can't. Right now, Harley Reid, but I think because Sam's had a few injuries, and I think he's only going to get better and better.
1: Who knows?
0: Harley Reid.
1: Yeah, tricky. Who's your tip for the season? Do the Dockers win their first?
0: Well, I've been saying to all my Dockers friends that they should win three of the next four. That's how good they're going. They look fantastic. And I hope they do, because I'm not a Dockers fan, to tell you that. I'm a Tigers man through and through. But I think it'd be great if they could, and it would be it'd be fantastic. And for a number of reasons. I like the way they've gone about it. I like the way they play. I think their coaches are their coaching group's fantastic. And an ex-roommate of mine, Simon Garlick, has done a fantastic job at the helm as well, in steering that club in the right direction. So there's a whole list of reasons why I hope they win not one, but two or three over the next few years.
1: I tend to agree. I think their window is pretty big at this stage, the Fremantle Dockers, and this is only really the start for them. Hey, Darren, it's been a pleasure chatting to you today. Thanks so much for taking the time. You've been very gracious with it, and all the very best to you. Been great chatting some footy with you today.
0: No problems. Have a great day, and I'll see you around. Thank you very much.
1: Darren Gasper, Jewel, All-Australian, Jack Dyer, medalist here on Sports Drive this afternoon. A big thanks to him for joining today's program. And, good chat there, wasn't it, to reminisce on some of the old times and talk a bit in the modern game as well, which we love to do here on Sports Drive. All right, time to clear a quick break. On the other side, we'll get to a few calls. Looks as though Paulin Murdoch wants to have his say, so we'll get to him up next. And got some audio of Ben Stokes to play as well, as he sat down for a two-hour-long podcast. Fair bit to pick out of it, discussing his retirement, his tenure as captain. Yeah, a few things to come out of that. Brett Benetti, Bo Wardman still to join the show, and a whole lot more here on Sports Drive today. So stay tuned on Sport FM.

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5: Good afternoon. The earlier police incident through East Perth has cleared on Graham Farmer Freeway heading westbound at East Parade. Traffic is still a bit slow on the approach for now. Through Balcatta, delay free on Mitchell Freeway southbound at Caronup Road with that debris cleared. But there's still a crash in Craigie on Mitchell Freeway northbound at Ocean Reef Road. Police, ambulance and incident response are all on site and it's down to a single lane and it's heavy on the approach back to Stevenson Avenue. So consider using Wannery Road or Marmion Avenue exits instead. It's Dylan. That's the latest traffic on 91.3 Sport FM.
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13: Back to the show. Matt Grublich driving you home through until 5 o'clock today. Hey, if you want to have your say on the program, you can. You can call up 9418 7700 is the number you can ring. You can also text through if you don't want your voice to be heard on air. 0429 913 913 to do that. But Paul in Murdoch wants to have his say on the program this afternoon. Hello to you, Paul.
14: Hey, buddy. How you doing?
13: Yeah, I'm really well. Thanks for your call, Paul. What did you want to discuss?
14: Just like a lot of people, the Eagles, I think we all just need to, or especially Eagles fans, just need to chill out a little bit. They Eagles fans can seem to get a bit entitled and maybe they overrate the list a little bit. But, you know, when this season came around, they wanted Eagles fans wanted them to be in games and to maybe stop bloggings. They've had a couple, but for most part, the Eagles have been pretty good this year. I think you'd be pretty naive and blind to think that they haven't improved. Yes, they'd like to have more wins, but it is unfortunate because they have left, I think, about 4 to 5 wins out there through bad efficiency going inside 50 and efficiency at shots at goal. So you look at the two Richmond games, the Port Adelaide game, the North Melbourne game, and probably the Western Bulldogs and Collingwood game as well, where they dominated those last quarters and just couldn't put those teams away. So, but the fact that they had potentially had, they could have potentially had 10 or so wins. I think, is that not the improvement we would want from this team at the moment? Like, they're still not a great list. They still don't have incredible skills. So the fact that they're close, I think, is the improvement we want to see. I do think, though, that come next season, if they're not winning these games, then I think the trouble will start. But as far as this season goes, I think it's as frustrating as it's been. I think the improvement's been there. And, yeah, but you'd want to see them winning those games next year. Otherwise, I think McWalter may be on his way out, and I think someone like Harley may be on his way out as well. But, yeah, I think Eagles fans just need to look at the bigger picture here and think how much the Eagles have improved this year and how good it's been, the fact that they have been able to be in games and they haven't been getting blown out. They have been able to play four quarters, even though their skill level has let them down. So there's that, and poor Jake Waterman, he's cost himself an All-Australian, a Coleman medal, and the Eagles about three or four games. But, geez, he's been enormous. He's our second most important player behind Harley Reid, and people still want to see him dropped. I just can't believe it. But that's just one of your thoughts on that. Thanks, Matty. Have a good one.
13: Yeah, thanks to you, Paul. I would tend to agree with most of what you said there, Paul, and I think that's a very fair call from you in that this year, yeah, you just want to see some sort of improvement, don't you? And whether the wins come or they don't, I don't think that's the be-all and end-all. I don't think it's the end of the world. I do agree that next year, if they don't, you know, find 6 to 8 wins, even more, if they don't win those closer games, well, then it is probably cause for concern. And maybe we start questioning what they're doing, the West Coast Eagles, from a coaching perspective. But right now, yeah, they haven't, in a couple of games, probably didn't have the rub of the green. Either that Collingwood game, I think they were pretty unlucky not to win. And, you know, there was a call in the middle of the ground early in the game where Tom Brown was front on contact. No, then it was pay to mark and all of the players rushed to the other end and Richmond were able to just go forward and kick an easy goal. And in the end, it was an 11-point game, really tight. So there have just been a few things that probably haven't even gone their way, the West Coast Eagles. So I agree. I think they have shown signs of improvement in 2026. I know that Tony McHale, Declan Kelly on the Sports Connection earlier today were probably a little more, that they weren't necessarily seeing the signs of improvement as much, maybe. But if you look at the likes of Harley Reid, he's gone to another level, hasn't he? Cooper Duff Tytler, I think, has been really good. Will Dersmer, these young players that have come in, Marcus Herbert, Jobe Shanahan has improved, has he not? You would have to say Rhett Bazo, he's certainly improved, I would have thought. So there are players on this list that definitely have taken the next step. And you're right, Jake Waterman, he was actually he was one of my tips to win the Coleman this year. I said if he can get enough entry inside 50 and if their skills are good enough, the West Coast Eagles, to find him. Well, turns out they probably were, but Jake's skills haven't been on point this season, unfortunately for him and for the West Coast fans out there. But Jake Waterman spoke about it on the show yesterday. He just needs to hear one voice, really. Whoever the West Coast Eagles can bring in to help him out as a goal-kicking coach, get his technique right, get his mentality right, because he just does look shaky. And that ball drop isn't great at the moment. So if he can get that sorted by round one, 2027, he'll be laughing. And so will West Coast Eagles fans. So well said to you, Paul, on the open line. One here off the SMS line. I still worry about the Dockers' defence against lead-up forwards. Quick, small, like Gunston and Wizard, or Kerno and Heaney off the SMS line. Always let us know your name, where you're messaging in from. But yeah, that is one concern for mine as well, the Fremantle Dockers. I do tend to agree with that in that they haven't come up against, in my opinion, a full-fledged forward line firing on all cylinders. You look at the Western Bulldogs on the weekend, well, clearly depleted there. No Norton to go on top of the fact that there was no Darcy, a couple of others that have been missing. So the Western Bulldogs, you can't say that was a full-fledged forward line. When they did play Hawthorn back in round 9, Frio, well, there was no Marbiol Chole, no Cal Shadir. Jack Gunston got hurt in the second half. When they played Geelong, Jeremy Cameron, he's that get up the ground high sort of a full forward. Well, he was injured in the second game. In the first game when Geelong won, let's have a look at Jeremy Cameron's stats. In the very first game when they won, Jeremy Cameron kicked, let's see, what have we got here? 3 goals, 4, and 23 possessions, took 10 marks. 3 goals, 4, 23 possessions, and 10 marks, Jeremy Cameron, when Geelong beat Fremantle at the start of the season. Shannon Neal also kicked 5 goals in that game. So that was maybe the best forward line that Fremantle have come up against this year. But then when they played them the second go around, the Dockers and Geelong, if I can find it here now, let's have a look. Jeremy Cameron was injured. We know it was a hip. Maybe even the arm came into play. He played a lot deeper, closer to goal. He had 6 possessions and kicked 2. So six possessions, kicked two goals in that game, but he was injured. We know that. Compared to the first game, 23 touches, three goals, four, 10 marks. So, yeah, that is a concern. But at the same time, look, you can only play what's in front of you if you're Freo. I think Alex Pearce has been outstanding. The likes of Jordan Clark, Luke Ryan continue to rack up the possessions across that half-back line. Oscar McDonald has come in, played his role. Brendan Cox has been really good when he's been out on the park. So I've liked what I've seen from this Fremantle back line. Don't get me wrong. I think Heath Chapman's taken another step this season. Carl Warner off of half-back's been really good, outstanding. So you have to credit them. Judd McVee has come in, played his role, has looked really good, has provided a lot of blocking for the likes of Jordan Clark to run off and be attacking off of half-back. So, yes, I agree to an extent that they haven't come up against a full-fledged forward line, but at the same time, you have to play what's in front of you, and their defence has been really good. Keep the messages, the calls coming through. If you want to discuss anything when it comes to the wide world of sport, you're more than welcome. You can call, you can text. We'd love to hear your voice on Sport FM. 9418 7700 to ring. And the number again to text is 0429 913 913. We might clear a quick break. We've got some audio of Ben Stokes to play as well, the departing captain, retiring captain, rather, of England. Joe Root taking over that role now. But Ben Stokes spoke for about 2 hours on the Love of Cricket pod, so we might have a listen into some of what he had to say up next. Don't forget Brett Benetti, Bo Wardman still to join the show. So stay tuned here on Sports Drive. Plenty still to come.

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11: Welcome back to the show. Matt Grubelich driving you home through until 5 for Freight Mart. Great to have you on board today. Now, one here off the text line, we were talking about Fremantle and their chances at the Premiership this season, maybe their back line just before the break. One listener messaged in, still worrying about the Dockers' defence. Simon in Swanbourne says, if Geelong can scrape into fourth, when they lost here to Fremantle, it was only by 9 points. And that was without Tom Stewart, Bailey Smith, and crucially, I think, Brian Myers was missing. And they got and they chose not to tag Murphy Reid or Luke Jackson. Well, I think they're going to have trouble with that, Geelong, because they don't really have a great ruckman. But I hear your point on Murphy Reid especially. I think Luke Jackson's still going to run right no matter what against the Cats. And Jeremy Cameron played with one arm, continues Simon. Well, yeah, that's part of what I was saying too. I think that that Geelong forward line here in Perth wasn't great. I mentioned the Jeremy Cameron aspect, but you're right in that. No Grind Myers, and then, they were missing some key players in Bailey Smith, who provides a lot of those inside 50s, and Tom Stewart sets up the play off of halfback as well. So I do think Geelong potentially scrape into the top four, depending on other results, but Geelong have the easiest run home. They have the easiest run home mathematically. They have coming up in their next 3 weeks, Essendon at home, North Melbourne, and Richmond at home. So that is probably three from three for Geelong, which means they probably finish at the very least fifth. But who knows, they could be sneaking into that top four with some players to return and maybe healthy come finals time, which could be ominous. It could be ominous and could be dangerous for some opposition teams. Really looking forward to seeing how the season does play out. Now, a Fremantle fan who is the producer of this show on a Tuesday and a Wednesday afternoon is Regan Spear. Regan, what are your thoughts? The Dockers' defence, does it still worry you?
12: Not if Oscar McDonald played like he did last week.
11: Well, yeah, you're absolutely right. What a great game it was from Oscar.
12: It was. But by the sounds of things, there's in no world where him and Brendan Cox playing the same side, according to Justin Longmuir. So I don't think it matters how good Oscar plays. If Brendan Cox is fit, he's going to come back in, which, I mean, is self-explanatory. But, yeah, he did. That was the best game of his career by far. It was amazing.
11: Well, similar to Mason Cox, who played one of his better games for the Dockers a few weeks back, maybe he does make it hard for Brendan Cox to get back into the side. So it is a fight for positions now at this stage in the year. And even someone like a Hugh Davies, I think, has been so unlucky not to play. But it is the simple fact that Oscar McDonald, every time he has come in, he has played his role and he's been trustworthy for Justin Longmuir. So, you know, there are a lot of players there. You'd think Jeremy Sharp at Peel. Some of these guys who, yeah, Chris Sherry even, I really like watching him play. I think he's very explosive and probably he'd be getting a game at the Bombers or at West Coast or at, you know, Richmond right now. He'd be in the side for sure. But, yeah, with just how well Fremantle are going, it's a fight for spots and it's tough.
12: Yeah, that's a real underrated reason, I think, is why the Dockers have been so good this season. Longmuir has his guys, who knows, who can step up and, God forbid, there's an injury crisis in these next three rounds. I think they would be, you know, pretty comfortable with the stability they have underneath come finals time for players to perform. So yeah, it's a decent call. And there's stats and past experiences, like you mentioned there, Matty, to back up what the listeners are saying, concerns about Freo's backline. So yeah, I do understand.
11: All right, what's happening in the world of sport, mate, before we head to the news?
12: Well, like you just touched on a little earlier, Matty, if you missed the news, Essendon, Dean Solomon has decided not to apply for the senior coaching role, so he'll see out his interim and then it will go from there with him. Might continue as an assistant, we're not quite sure, but we know he's not going to be the next head coach of the Essendon Bombers in 2027. James Hurd, once again, is in the box seat for that. The other candidates, Mark McVay, Jamie Graham and Murray Davis. So we'll see how that one plays out there. We spoke about Nathan Broad's retirement yesterday. Tom McDonald, speaking of Oscar, Oscar's brother, is going to retire for the D's after this season. 256 games for Melbourne, of course, premiership player in 2021. And those 256 games, mate, that's the eighth most of all time for the D's. So pretty remarkable achievement for Tom McDonald, much like his brother's played down back and up forward, been in and out of the side this season. But he's going to hang up the boots come season's end.
11: Yeah, been a good player, hasn't he? And probably was lucky to play, I think, in that 21 grand final from memory because he just went out of a bit of form and they were sort of wondering where he would play, whether he was a better forward or a better defender.
12: He had May, Lever.
11: Yeah, and he was sort of in limbo, but he managed to get into the side and I don't know if he kicked a goal or two in that grand final here in Perth. But, yeah, I really liked him as a goal kicker, but, yeah, it was equally as good down back. So he's carved out a good career. That is interesting. The all-time games in the top 10 all-time at Melbourne. Yeah, wow. So David Neate's on top, 306. Nathan Jones, really underrated player of the 21st century, 303. Robbie Flower, Adam Uze, Jim Steins, Steve Phoebe, Brad Green, Brian Dixon, Tom McDonald. Tom McDonald has surpassed Brian Dixon now, has he, or is he equal?
12: 256.
11: So he's actually gone up to seventh by this website here.
12: Well, there we go.
11: We might have to try and...
12: That's a good pub quiz one, that one.
11: Yeah. That is a good
12: maybe, no disrespect to Tom, but maybe a little bit of an outlier there, but he's done well to notch 250. And, well, they... but that might reach, you know, 260 plus by the end of the season, the way the D's are going at the moment.
11: Yep, most definitely. They are flying right now. Melbourne going to be a good game at the MCG this weekend, as we spoke about yesterday.
12: Certainly is. One last one, Matty, before we do head to the news. We'll chat a little bit of basketball at the moment. And I think with this signing here for Melbourne United, that's locked them up for the... for the
11: favoritism
12: of the championship, I'm sure. Cole Anthony, if you're not aware of his status, he's been an NBA-level caliber player for a little while now. He's still quite young, 26 years of age, so in the prime, really, of his career. This was a guy at Orlando who averaged 16-5-5 in the NBA. So it wasn't that long ago before he was really at the top of his game, found his way to the Bucks last season, played minimal minutes, just averaged the 6 points, 2 rebounds and 3 assists. But he was definitely someone who could still be playing NBA-level basketball in a role in a side. And he's now off to Melbourne United. So they've found a point guard to partner up with Joe Ingles, Luke Travers, Sam Wardenberg as well. That starting five is something else, Matty. Yeah, they're well and truly favourites for mine. And just because there's a point guard, we've got to say that's another one the Wildcats missed out on.
9: Yeah, I think so too. Yeah, part of the dunk contest 1 year, so he's got some hops. I think pretty unlucky to have just sort of vanished from the NBA because he was a consistent player in Orlando, heads to Milwaukee, only plays a handful of games, and then he's gone. I mean, I just he's sort of fallen into obscurity a bit, but I think he'll relish playing here in Australia, physical game, and looking maybe to get back into the NBA at some point. And we know that the NBL do have a good relationship with the NBA these days, and a lot of players are either getting picked up or going back into the NBA. So could be a good avenue for him.
12: Yeah, he's gonna dominate, I think. May you know, play a bit more of an unselfish role with how good of a side Melbourne United has. But yeah, he's going to be an integral part of that team. And yeah, he's going to thrive in the NBL for sure.
9: Feels like it might be a Melbourne Sydney grand final at this stage, anyway.
12: Yeah, yep, yeah. No, they're building nicely. Yeah, a little bit left of the NBL off season, so. We'll see what happens, but that's a big signing for United.
9: Yep, that it is. Hey, earlier in the show, we spoke about Brian Taylor not recognising a young Mitch Edwards during a roaming Brian segment a couple years back now. We've got that audio.
12: Okay.
9: You've managed to track it down for me, so why don't we play it leading into the 4 o'clock news?
13: Who we got here? Lawson, what's going on, mate? Who you got here?
14: This is Mitchie, so he's on the list. He's a Mandurah boy.
13: He's a Mandurah boy.
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14: Mandurah.
15: Yeah, like you.
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13: Oh, you're at the Cats?
15: Yeah.
13: Oh, I'm sorry about that.
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17: Air News Headlines, I'm Mark Dransfield. Making news today, the federal government has unveiled draft legislation to close the so-called widow's tax loophole, but is not committing to passing it soon. Senators are pushing for it to be passed as a priority. The Energy Minister has announced an expansion of the small-scale renewable energy scheme to include solar systems up to 1 megawatt to benefit businesses, farms and warehouses. The New South Wales government has accepted all the recommendations from a coronial inquest into the Bondi Junction stabbing. Victoria's anti-corruption watchdog has found former Premier Daniel Andrews refused to take action against inappropriate conduct by Firefighters Union boss Peter Marshall when trying to settle a pay dispute in 2016. A male teenager who murdered Brisbane mum Emma Lovell has had his fight for a reduced sentence overturned in Australia's highest court. And Jetstar will start charging passengers up to $52 to use overhead locker spaces in planes from February. In air sport, Giants captain Toby Green is on track to return from a thigh injury in Sunday's must-win clash with the Suns. In league, Cameron Munster will return from a knee injury for the Melbourne Storm in Saturday afternoon's clash with the Sea Eagles in Perth. And Alex de Minaur has beaten fellow Aussie James Duckworth in the second round of the Canadian Open. These stories and more today. This is Air News.
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19: Through Hillbed, watch out for a broken down truck. Tonkin Highway southbound at Rowley Road, that's blocking the left lane. Traffic is slow on the approach. A serious crash in the Northbridge Tunnel heading westbound. The left lane's been shut by incident response. Police are on site. Avoid the area if you can. Boom gates down in Mosman Park, Jared, Salvado and Victoria Street near Stirling Highway. Seek an alternate route. And through Craigie, still a crash. Mitchell Freeway northbound at Ocean Reef Road. Down to a single lane with police, ambulance and incident response all on site. Busy back to around Arendelle Road. And the soccer's on at Optus Stadium. Gates open at 5:30 for AC Milan taking on Inter. And the Little Italy Festival underway already outside. 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
9: Yeah, the forecast for the rest of your Wednesday, the 5th of August, a top today of 20 degrees. Partly cloudy outside, no chance of rain to come. We'll get to a minimum of 7 overnight. Top of 20 tomorrow, some late showers tomorrow, and then it'll start increase into the weekend. Showers forecast for Friday, Saturday and Sunday. It's currently 19 degrees in Perth.
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9: 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Great to have had your company so far today. An hour still remains, or 50 minutes actually, before Waffle World takes over. Don't forget Talking Horses from 6 and Track and Field tonight from 7 as well. Looking forward to all that's to come on 91.3 Sport FM across the evening. But here on Sports Drive, big final hour in store for you. Bo Wardman, dual premiership coach at Subiaco, to join us. And Brett Benetti just moments away, as he always does on a Wednesday afternoon, chatting the latest in combat sports. If you are just tuning in, well, big thanks to my first three guests on the show, to Gareth Morgan from the Perth Glory, to Jack Muzica from Claremont, and to Darren Gasper, dual All-Australian, and Jack Dyer, medalist, a Richmond great, and maybe a fan favourite of Brett Benetti's, who is my next guest. He's a big Richmond man as well. So if you missed any of those chats and you want to go back and have a bit of a listen, you can at the website sportfm.com.au. You can also find us on Spotify. 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You can text through as well to 0429 913 913. We'd love to hear from you on the program this afternoon. Hey, let's get back to it though. Let's talk some combat sports now with our resident combat sports expert, great friend of the program, Brett Benetti, is going to join me.

0: The media man, thanks to the Perth Window and Door Replacement Company, Brett Benetti joins the show. G'day, Brett.
1: Hello, Matt. Great to join you as always.
0: Yeah, great to have your company. Now, we are the only station that talks to the UFC each and every week, and it's another big one for Perth UFC fans coming up. Quillen Salkild takes on Matias Gamrot in the main event at the Meta Apex this Sunday morning, Perth time. It's a pretty big step up for Quillen Salkild, this one, isn't it?
1: Yeah, certainly is. This matchup is huge as well. I would have liked this to be in a bigger platform. Again, still fighting in the UFC. It is still the main event. It is still at the Meta Apex. But again, what I'm talking about is probably the bigger crowd because Quillen Salkild is one of the best prospects in the UFC, and he's getting a lot of attention, and deservedly so. So this particular fight, Matt, is a massive test for Salkild. And if he gets over this one, he moves into genuine title contender status. So it's a massive opportunity. He's riding huge momentum, 5-0 in the UFC. A lot of performance of the night bonuses already. And again, he called out Matias Gamrot. No one calls out Matias Gamrot. So after that win over Benil Dariush, that's exactly what he did. And he's got a big test in front of him this weekend.
0: All right, well, it's going to be a great fight. How do you see it playing out?
1: Look, for Quillen Salkild, I think he's more well-rounded. A lot of experts say that in quotation fingers, basically saying that Quillen needs to keep the fight standing. I do agree to some degree because Quillen Salkild's stand-up is very good. And if he uses his speed, his range, and he's got great striking, he can cause a lot of trouble with former Matias Gamrot. But Salkild is very well-rounded. He's a very good wrestler as well. He just hasn't needed to use it very often in the UFC so far. So, again, as I've called several of Quillen Salkild's fights, I know how good he was or is, and we always saw him heading out to do big things in the UFC. So for Gamrot, I think he's going to try and close the distance early, and he's going to stick to his game plan, which is the normal one with basically wrestle relentlessly and try and tire Quillen out. But again, Quillen's got great cardio. So again, even if Gamrot tries to turn this into a grappling battle, I think that Salkild has got more weapons, and I think that he's going to have the X factor and move on, and everyone's still going to be talking about him. So, again, very excited for Quillen. He's going to be rocking the mo still. Hasn't lost since he's been rocking the mo, I might add. And good luck to obviously, Quillen, his team, Romel DeWistro, Yasmin Frank, her team in Addict Sports, and obviously the team at the DeWistro Combat Academy. Very exciting weekend. Got every confidence that that Quillen Salkild is going to get the W. And move that step closer to a title shot.
0: Now, what are your thoughts on the rest of the card coming up? Anything that stands out to you?
1: It's almost one of those ones where who cares about the rest of the card because of Quillen Salkild at the top. But a couple of fights actually do stand out for me. And on the main card in the women's strawweight division, we got Amanda Lemos taking on Alexia Thanara. And the reason why I bring that fight up is Alexia Thanara, I met her when she fought in Perth last year. Very great personality, and she's on a bit of a tear at the moment. She has taken this fight on short notice as well. Denise Gomez was scheduled for that event. I'm not sure why she pulled out, but as soon as that fight was offered to Alexia, she said no worries at all. And she gets the win over a former title challenger in Lemos. She gets a step closer to a title shot herself. So looking forward to seeing her perform. Another one is Louis Sutherland taking on Jose Luis. Luis is making his UFC debut, but Louis Sutherland, we last saw him in Perth get a victory over Bam Bam Tai Tuivasa. Mm-hmm. So we'll see how he follows up after that performance. So, but again, 99% of our attention is going to be on Quillen Salkild and Matias Gamrot. Go, Quillen Salkild.
0: Let's go, Quillen. Now, let's take it back to last weekend. The UFC was in Serbia for the first time ever, and it was a record-breaking event, Brett.
1: Yeah, it was. It was the first time the UFC has visited Serbia, had an event there, and they set a record for the most first-round finishes. There was 10 fights out of 14 that finished in the first round, and that beat the record of 8 set only last month at UFC 329. So, but again, there was another record actually broken as well, because there was 12 finishes out of the 14. So there was 5 others that had 11, but none had 12 before. So how's that for a nice start in Serbia?
0: Brilliant start, wasn't it? And our personal main event, the highlight, co-main, Jan Blachowicz, Navajo Sterling. Tell us about it.
1: Yeah, Navajo Sterling, how impressive. He was one of the ones to get the finish in the first round, but I predicted this one would go the distance. The reason why is Jan Blachowicz is very tough to finish. I mean, he's been up against a lot of good fighters and hasn't been finished for a very long time. So the fact that Navajo Sterling was able to get the finish in round one was supremely impressive, and he moves a step closer to a title shot himself. The interesting thing is, obviously, in that light heavyweight division, Carlos Ulberg is the current champion, so I don't think they want to fight each other. I wouldn't think so, but you never know. But yeah, he's now 6-0 in the UFC and looking very impressive.
0: Yeah, that he is. Now, did you... I mean... The rest of the card, I don't know, it was pretty decent, wasn't it? But you mentioned all of the big first-round KOs. So was there anything else that stood out before we move on?
1: No, there was probably too many to sort of mention because of so many finishes. There was only 2 fights that went the distance.
0: Yeah.
1: So, it was just an impressive card. A lot of names that were unfamiliar to a lot of UFC fans, a lot of locals. It was an up-and-down night for the locals because a lot of the local fighters did lose. But obviously, they finished off with Uros Medic taking out Daniel Rodriguez 30 seconds into round one. So that's 4 first-round KOs for Medic now in the welterweight division. So we'll see what's next for him. But that's probably, rounds out a decent card of a lot of highlights.
0: And now, speaking of early finishes... Eternal 108, last Saturday. It's in the books from Queensland. We're going to talk to MC Titanira Nathan all about it tomorrow in full detail. But this one as well was filled with early knockouts.
1: Yeah, I think that was the preview to the UFC, really. So, fantastic event, Eternal 108. It was obviously on the Gold Coast. Great call from MC Titanira Nathan. Again, I'm looking forward to your chat with him tomorrow, Matt Bones Williams and Kyle Noak. Congratulations to Cam O'Neill and Ben Vickers. They just keep on delivering the goods, even when the main event pulled out. To still deliver an event like that was absolutely fantastic. 8 first round finishes out of 12 fights. So exciting night. Well done to Christian Lapham, who took care of Luke Stockman in the first round. Again, Perth had several representatives on this fight as well. Nima Beyrouz, I've called several fights for, defeated Nikita Lapskovich. So well done to Nima, part of the kick-ass MMA team, I might add. And also Aidan Todorov, great start to the main card, taking care of Declan Corrigan by unanimous points decision. And again, Aidan started off the fight really well, could have finished in the first round, I thought, but hung tough and got a dominant decision there. And a shout-out on the prelim card to Xavier Slim Beck. He survived a guillotine choke early on against Cooper Martin, refused to quit, refused to tap, showed that heart, turned the tables pretty quickly and secured an armbar, all under a minute in that fight. So well done to Xavier Slim Beck, who... I've called a number of his fights as well. Exciting prospect who's heading into the pro ranks, pretty soon, I might think, because again, he's having some good success. But again, he's on the right path, that's for sure. Great attitude.
0: All right, we're here with Brett, the media man, Benetti, talking all things combat sports. Let's turn our attention to some boxing now, because the iconic Thunderdome series is back in Perth this month, Friday, August 28th, Thunderdome 55. Tony Tolge. I can see he's been rubbing shoulders with Luka Modric, who is in town recently. He's the busiest and most loyal man in boxing, putting together another great card. And we've got some champions who are going to be in attendance as well, in Andrew and Jason Maloney.
1: Yes, Team Maloney will be there. Andrew Maloney, the new IBF Super Flyweight champion. A lot of fans are very excited about that. And again, we got questions. I think our station was obviously, you know, a lot of credit goes to Sport FM because we got fans asking questions. Can we get Jason Maloney at Thunderdome 55 as well? Well done to Tony Tolles. You made that happen after that request. So Mayhem will be there. So that'll be fantastic. Paul the Main Man Morrison will be there. I'll be calling the fights with him. And some sensational fights to look forward to as well. Another fight that we mentioned before as well is the International Super Middleweight Contest between Manny Doomfist Ritty taking on the veteran Liang Wang. Now, Ritty, again, I've called a number of his fights in MMA. He made the move to boxing in his last fight and was super impressive. So he said boxing is where he's at for him now, looking to...

0: Zheng Hu. I continue to do it, Matt. I can't help myself. And the international welterweight contest between Tanaka T-Stab Zaburi taking on Ying Yang Chen. Team CNS is going to be having a busy night, headlined by Jai Chin taking on Laurie Lower. Colin Hookenkamp having to take on Adam Marshall. And Elijah Murray taking on Mike Domenech-Clark. So, stack card. And, again, Team Maloney's going to be there as well. And we're going to be giving away more tickets on 91.3 Sport FM for your chance to be there to win this. What a fantastic night it's going to be.
1: Now, the following night, what's going on in Queensland with Sawheads Promotions?
0: Yes, I met Jock Boxing when he was here for Matt the Jedi Floyd's welcome home party when he received his Misfits World title belt. So there's a big event coming up in Queensland he was telling me about, Saturday, August 29, presented by Sawheads Promotions. It's labelled the Battle at Yeppoon. It will be available on pay-per-view. We'll give you more details as soon as we get closer. But the main event looks fantastic as well. Goldie Strong taking on Jordan Simi. And there's going to be a press conference on August 27. I think it's going to be crazy, so look out for that one. But it's the first time in boxing history that these sort of figures are going to be on stage with no filter. So there's some real rivalries there, bad blood, all with professional fight. So great environment. Looking forward to speaking more about that.
1: All right, awesome stuff. Now, for the Muay Thai fans out there, an event we've been talking about for several weeks, the award-winning Domination Muay Thai is back at the Serbian Community Centre this Saturday, August 8, for Domination Development Day. Well done to the real boss, not the final boss, Tisha Kurovic.
0: Yeah, absolutely. So it's going to be a fantastic event. I always enjoy calling the fights for the award-winning Domination, and it's going to be a magnificent day this Saturday and night. And I'll tell you what, the card is absolutely stacked. We've announced a lot of fights in the last several weeks. And again, I'll mention a few more before we wrap it up and head towards this weekend. But Jacob Walker from Kick-Ass MMA is going to be taking on Liam Clayton from Love It Muay Thai. And also the future of the sport. I love calling these sort of fights as well. Young fighters Xavier Phillips from Cowstock Muay Thai taking on Zachary Little from Budo Martial Arts. And Massey Milano from Bioweapon Muay Thai is going to be taaking on Jet Richards from Love It Muay Thai. So the countdown is on. You can be there to witness some excitement of Muay Thai action. And these guys are here to put on a show. You can get your tickets from Megatix, and Shell Reed will be in the house.
1: Now, just before we get to some shout-outs, Mike off the text line, loves his wrestling. Hi, Matty and Brett. Big Cass made his appearance on Raw. Not sure where Enzo was. No, S-A-W-F-T soft. Also, Brock Lesnar will be in the Hall of Fame eventually to go toe-to-toe with Obafemi, 21 years younger than him. Lesnar has still got it, says Mike.
0: Yeah, again, I was really hoping. I enjoyed SummerSlam on Sunday and Monday per time. I thought it was great. Remember, Mike Frank texted in and mentioned that Big Cass was coming back, and I couldn't remember the saying. You can't teach that. As soon as I saw him, I remembered it. I couldn't remember it when we were having a chat to it last week, but. Yeah, that Brock Lesnar and Obafemi matchup and Hell in a Cell and SummerSlam was fantastic. I was hoping it would go the other way, but I had a feeling where it was heading because it was like a real passing of the torch match. But yeah, there was a lot of good returns at SummerSlam as well. Kevin Owens, so he was back. So, but yeah, great event SummerSlam, and I've watched Raw already, and we head into SmackDown this week. Big news coming for WWE.
1: All right. Now, let's get to Dharmesh at Game City Espresso Bar. Who wants to go to Game City? Thanks to Dharmesh on doing so much for the community and not only the best coffee, but the best hot dogs too.
0: Yes, certainly does. I caught up with Dharmesh at the Mount Lawley Football Club. Jay the Robot actually ran out for Pride Round for the Mount Lawley Football Club. The girls actually had a win on that day as well. So I think Jade the Robot actually helped them. So well done to the Mount Lawley Football Club girls. But thanks to Dharmesh for being part of that. Again, you mentioned it. He does so much for the community. Go say hello to him at Game City Espresso Bar, 56 William Street in Perth. He makes the best coffee.

0: chocolate, but obviously the best hot dogs as well. And my recommendation, I think Matt and Regan's recommendation as well, is the Next Dog hot dog. Can't get enough of those.
1: And Reading Cinemas, any more movie tickets to give away?
0: Yeah, absolutely. A good time for the movies. Two tickets to see any movie your choice at Reading Cinemas in Belmont. It's a tough choice. Spider-Man Brand New Day is out now. Highly recommend that one because it was fantastic. Out tomorrow, I'm going to grab a litre of cola and go see Super Troopers 3. Fans of Super Troopers, you'll know what I did just then. I'm seeing a movie tonight called The Ice Cream Man. Now, before the mums and dads get excited and the kids start saying, I want to see The Ice Cream Man, no, it is a horror film. It is R-rated. Do not take them to see that movie. So it's for the horror fans only.
1: Now, speaking of movies, what's the next Reading Rewind? We took a break last week. Do you have something for me?
0: I certainly do, and I'll be so disappointed if you don't get this one because okay. I think it's really easy. It's one of my favourites. But Matt, get to the chopper!
1: Oh, see, is that Predator?
0: It is Predator.
1: Okay.
0: Predator.
1: Okay, because I'm thinking, which Arnold movie is it? I was lost between a few, but I'm thankfully I've got it.
0: Stick around. So, but yes, playing this Friday and Tuesday night. I love the Reading Rewind movies. There's some great ones coming out soon. So check out readingcinemas.com.au for more info and session time.
1: All right. A big thanks to Stuart and Inara as well with the Perth Window and Door Replacement Company. 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
0: Yes, absolutely. Big thanks to Stuart and Inara. They are boxing fans, but Stuart has actually given me some breaking news for us as well. How's this? So Australia's new IBF welterweight champion, Liam Paro, he tells me that he is now in negotiations for a unification blockbuster against American Devin Haney, set for October in the US. So we'll keep an eye on that breaking news. Thank you very much, Stuart. But again, he loves this segment as well as Inara. So support them like they support us. The Perth Window and Door Replacement Company, their showroom is at 25 Oxley Drive in Malaga. And you can also head to the website at perthwindowreplacement.com.au. Thanks, Stuart, for that great info.
1: And thanks to you, Brett, for your company as always. Great chatting to you today.
0: I always love this segment. Look forward to the next one. But in the meantime, go Quill and Southkilde. Enjoy the fight!
1: Brett the Media Man, Benetti, always on point. A big thanks to him for joining today's show. All right, time to clear a break. Up next, dual premiership coach at Subiaco, Bo Wardman, will join us. Can't wait to catch up with Bo to chat a bit more footy. Don't forget, you can have your say on the show. 9418-7700. 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Matt Grubelich driving you home through until 5 o'clock. 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
5: Through Nangarra, watch out for a crash on Nangarra Road at Alexander Drive. Some lanes are shut and traffic is heavy through there. In Hilbert, still a broken down truck blocking the left lane, Tonkin Highway southbound at Rowley Road. Serious crash through the Northbridge Tunnel heading westbound. Avoid the area. The left lanes are shut. Incident response, police and ambulance all on site. And seek an alternate route through Mosman Park with Boomgates down at Jared Street, Salvado Street and Victoria Street near Stirling Highway. It's very busy through there. The earlier crash has cleared in Craigie on the freeway northbound at Ocean Reef Road. It remains a bit slow back to Erindale Road. At Optus Stadium, gates open from 5:30 and the game kicks off from 7. Plan ahead to avoid delays. It's Dylan. That's the latest traffic on 91.3 Sport FM.
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11: Welcome back to the show. Matt Grubelich driving you home through until 5 o'clock today. 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Don't forget Waffle World up from 5 o'clock tonight. We've got Talking Horses from 6 and Track and Field tonight from 7. But my final guest to get to here on the show today, dual premiership coach at Subiaco, Bo Wardman, joins me to chat a little footy. Hello, Bo.
12: G'day, Matt. Pleased to be with you this afternoon.
11: Yeah, great to have your company. What have you made of the Waffle season to this point? It's a really tight one. The quality, it's been pretty good. I think it maybe has been better in years gone by, but still a very tight competition, which makes for a really exciting one.
12: Yeah, absolutely. I think that's the biggest thing. It's the evenness across the competition. I think Peel are obviously out in front at the moment, but... They could have been pegged back a couple of games. They've had a couple of close wins, which if the results go the other way, then they're sort of back. So the latter sort of gives you a reasonable indication. But I think certainly with teams all the way down to West Coast sitting in sort of seventh spot at the moment, all the equal chance to get in the top five. So we've got an exciting round this week, and the last couple are really going to define who can get there and sort of, I think even once we get the five set, I think a team from this or in that position on the ladder could actually compete on grand final day.
11: We've seen Peel Thunder be somewhat challenged in recent weeks by the likes of Subiaco and Swan Districts. How would you look to play Peel Thunder if you were coaching up against them this weekend?
12: I think, Jared Schofield is... an elite professional, highly astute in terms of breaking down the game, and I thought they did a really terrific job curtailing Jeremy Sharp's dominance through the midfield. Obviously, Sean Darcy's been a big factor for them in the ruck, but just their ability to shut down their handball game. They're a high handball side. They've started to evolve a little bit to to score a little bit better, but they're so defensive. And I think if you can get your forwards up, get some space, limit their ability to intercept mark, get the ball at ground level, and have a couple of smalls that are capable of scoring, that's when they've looked most vulnerable. And I thought Claremont did that a few weeks ago. They were unlucky to lose that game, or probably felt as though they should have won the game. But yeah, I think that's the plan against Peel Thunder in the coming weeks for those teams that are going to come up against them. But their ability to, I suppose, blend the Fremantle listed players that are all going to be hungry with some of their local talent. You look at a guy like Ben Hancock, Jack Sears, Taj Wybird, who's come back to the club this year and has been outstanding. They've just got depth of talent across the park, but they're certainly not unbeatable.
11: Is a hard tag on Jeremy Sharp a necessity, or does it more go based on your list and what you've got?
12: I think if you've got the personnel to be able to do it, so he's obviously one of the elite runners in the Waffle competition. He's an elite runner at AFL level. So you've got to be able to match him in that area. You've got to stay disciplined to the task. And he's a player that whilst he can accumulate possessions, he also has great ability to run and carry with the ball and hit the scoreboard. So they're the big factors that you want to try and minimise, and his ability to execute inside 50 off his possession go a long way to help your team win the game. But generally, it comes back to, when I was sort of coaching, it comes back to a numbers game. And if you can get one of your players that I suppose is not necessarily a star player to minimise the impact of one of the opposition's best players, then sometimes it can swing the talent pool in your favour.
11: Let's take the two AFL affiliated clubs out. Out of the eight traditional Waffle clubs, which list would you like to take over if you had the opportunity with what you're seeing right now?
12: Well, I mean, Claremont's form has stacked up. They've obviously had a bit of a mid-season slump. They've lost some games with some personnel unavailability. I think Callan England coming out of that side is going to hurt them, but they've got a lot of talent across the park, and I think they're one that's going to compete. Whether they can do it under the pressure of finals, they're probably the team at the moment that you'd like to, if it's a different team, that you'd probably look at.
11: How big of a loss is Jaden Hunter to them, or are they able to make it up with the likes of Sam Van Rooyen and maybe Alec Waterman playing a little closer to goal?
12: Yeah, I think it's actually freed up. Waterman kicked a number of goals on the weekend, which was an impressive one. And I think for Ash Prescott, it's been a little bit of a concern on how to actually use Alec Waterman the best. We've seen him with Gowdy and Hunter both playing that he's had to sort of play a lot higher up the ground, which probably doesn't suit him. So when he's closer and inside forward 50, he plays a little bit like Ben Sokol has for Subiaco for a long time. He's a big body, he takes a strong contested mark, he's good overhead, but then can also have impact at ground level. So I think he picks up the pieces there, and it then allows some more runners to come in and play. So I don't think Hunter going out has a significant impact for Claremont, given they've got someone of Alec Waterman's class there. I think Kieran Gowdy continues to improve. He's a big frame, he's got a really strong hands. When he's on the lead, he's a tough opponent to stop. So if they can get enough supply, but they've got enough weapons up forward. But Claremont's strength's been just their ability to share the load. I think they're ranked number one in the competition for number of goal kickers game to game. So they certainly spread the load. Their midfielders push forward, their wingers push forward and kick goals. And then they've got some small guys like Musica, Mainwaring, who's been in terrific form, and young Max Spivey, who's come back to them this year. They've certainly got plenty of options in attack.
11: Now, Subiaco West Coast is a massive game coming up this weekend. Could, in the end, determine the top five based on this result. It's master and apprentice as well, with Jared Schofield coaching up against his former star player, Kyle Horsley. What have you made of Kyle's run as West Coast head coach and the job he's doing currently?
12: Oh, look, he's doing an outstanding job. It's probably the toughest job in waffle circles, mixing and blending the Waffle Eagles top-up players that they've got available, but a lot of them have come from country or community footy background, training at different times to their senior AFL players, and bringing that group together. He's obviously been a little bit more fortunate this year to have some more exposed talent from AFL-listed players. But I think what gets forgotten is that whilst they're listed, a lot of those guys are still young in terms of their football development in comparison to other waffle clubs and the guys that have been on list for a long period of time. So whilst they're listed, they're still learning, and he's done a really good job, not only this year, but probably over the last two or three, to grow and develop that group, to respect the competition and understand whilst they might be disappointed they're not getting AFL selected, that they're coming back and they're playing a really good brand of footy, and winning form's good form. So they're going to take a lot of confidence out of the last couple of weeks. It was a big win on Sunday against South Fremantle, who are one of the premiership fancies for this year, and they've got guys that are hungry to get to the next level, and the only way you can get to the next level is proving your form at waffle level. So they'll no doubt put out a really strong performance again this week against Subiaco, and probably the winner of that game is almost going to cement themselves into the five.
11: Yeah, can't wait. It's going to be a great weekend of waffle footy. Here with dual premiership coach at Subiaco, Bo Wardman. Bo, have you kept up with some of our young developing players that are looking to get drafted by November? Because the draft combine starts October 1st, and some of the young players out of the 18s have been invited. And then we've got the state combine as well a bit later in the month with some of the other young West Australians looking to get picked up. Have you kept much of a watch?
12: Yeah, obviously some of the results in the 18s probably didn't go WA's way, but I think the talent that they've actually got is going to be quite strong. I think someone like a Leo Steed, who's performed really strongly, come back at waffle level, but also at the state 18 level, is going to be really strong. I think young Melody, who comes out of Claremont, will look for some opportunity, see whether he can get some opportunity at Claremont league level. We look at Harper Banfield, who's played, is on Claremont's list and is a Claremont product, but played for West Coast. Some of these guys, I think, are certainly putting their name up in light. And then again, it's always the difficulty going back from your state champs and then going into a senior training program with well-seasoned waffle guys actually really helps to prepare them should they get drafted at the end of the year to transition into the AFL system. And it's a luxury that the waffle competition has, certainly over the VFL, which they don't have that same alignment program.
11: The AFL, what have you made of the AFL to this point in the season? The Dockers is clearly the team to beat at this stage. What impresses you the most about them?
12: Yeah, well, certainly they're sort of the runaway leader at the moment, already locked in the minor premiership. But I think their consistency in performance, and I think they've grown another level in their maturity, the way that they play. They've sort of ground teams down when they've fired their best shots against them, particularly early in the game. They've just been able to hang on and stay in there. And Justin talk a lot about the process and sticking at that, and I think that's really evident. And I think that was what's going to hold them in good stead come finals and the bigger challenges that await them. And I think they'll take a lot of the learnings from some of the games earlier in the year against Collingwood and Adelaide, both away from home, where they were down early or midway through the last quarter and were able to grind out a win, and some of those get forgotten later in the year, but they'll be the learnings and the reflections that the team can take going into a final series. And at the moment, touch wood, their biggest asset is their availability, and they've got a full list of players. I think O'Meara and Wagner are sort of the only two mainstays that are on their injury list at current. Brennan Cox will be a bit of a watch this week to see whether he makes an appearance. and what they've given themselves at the moment is an opportunity to really tailor their training program, probably similar to Peel Thunder in the waffle. Once you're sort of guaranteed and you know where you're roughly going to finish, you can spend a few training sessions or a few weeks sort of building your running loading, to have a couple of heavy training weeks, so that you're best prepared come finals time.
11: Were you a rester? Did you like to rest some of your star players in the later rounds of the season when you'd locked up the minor premiership?
12: Yeah, it wasn't. You sort of reflect back to 19 and then 21, the season was a lot closer. 19, we sort of had a bit of a gap and a guaranteed top spot in a similar period of time. So it's not necessarily resting players from game day, because you like to have that consistency and performance and availability. But what it did give you an opportunity just to really ramp up your training program, and that we knew that we may be a little bit flatter come a Saturday, but we knew that we were getting the work in during the week and went through that process with our strength and conditioning, and then also discussing that with the players. And you'd sort of get a 5 or 10 minute top up at the end of each session, and then come September, you're running across the ground. At this time of the year, obviously, there's a lot of sore and sorry bodies. It's tough to get extra work in with the rehab. So that's what it gives you. But if you're sort of fighting for those spots, you look at the teams that are fighting for the wild card at the moment. You talk about Collingwood or Geelong or St Kilda Carlton this week. It's a massive game on Sunday night. But they're not going to have that opportunity. So for Fremantle, it's a big asset to have. And they can really control and dictate what happens over the next 4 weeks. So they'll get a week off when the wild card round gets played. So that'll give everyone an opportunity to refresh, you'd imagine, and then play the two or three games through the final series.
11: And just before I let you go, it's been cause for debate this week. The West Coast Eagles, have you seen enough development from them? Maybe a few people, I think, overreacting following that loss to the Tigers this past weekend. But what's your take on it?
12: Oh, look, I think Richmond certainly set themselves for as much as West Coast have been in the headlines, wanting the result, and everyone wants to win. I thought that the emotion that was seen by Duersma at the end of the game shows how much it means to some of the young players within that team and the squad, which for me is a really positive sign. And whilst they didn't get the win, it's around how they're playing. And I think you can't underestimate the fact that they've lost a couple of players through the concussion protocols, particularly down back, young player like Ruben Jinbi, that is sort of in your spine, not having those players regularly available makes it really challenging. But I think there's been enough growth and development. I think that they haven't been blown out of the water as much as they have in previous seasons. They've been far more competitive. You can see there's a clear identity in the way that they want to play. Their accuracy on goals. Has let them down at certain stages during the year, but that's not the be-all and end-all for the path and the development stage they're on right now. They're certainly getting enough contested ball. They're getting inside 50s. They're defending well behind it. It's just been able to do that for longer periods of time, and that'll come once those players have built 40 to 60 games of experience together, and that's going to be the Eagles' big challenge is to ensure that this group stays together and that they can continue just to complement that with some young draftees and maybe one or two senior players over the next couple of years.
11: 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Been great chatting with you, talking all things footy. So thanks for your company and enjoy all that's to come, the finish to the season.
12: No worries, matey. Pleasure to be with you.
11: Bo Wardman, dual premiership coach at Subiaco, here on Sports Drive this afternoon, chatting the latest in West Australian footy, but we took a bit of a look as well at the AFL as a whole. Hey, let's clear our final break. We'll wrap things up next before Waffle World takes over from 5 o'clock. Don't forget, you can have your final say here on the show today, 9418 7700. 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Matt Grubelich driving you home for Freight Mart, back after this.

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0: Welcome back to the show. Matt Grublich driving you home for Freightmark. Great to have you on board today. It's been a fun one. We'll just wrap things up here on the show this afternoon with a chat with Regan Spear, my producer, on a Tuesday and a Wednesday afternoon. He's the host of Sports Drive during the footy season on a Friday as well. Hello, Regan.
1: Hello, Matty. Yeah, we'll do just that. To recap the news out of today, most of it coming out of the footy world, Dean Solomon has elected not to apply for the senior coaching role for the Bombers in season 2027 and beyond. So we'll wait and see how that one plays out there. Tom McDonald, off the back of Nathan Broad yesterday, has announced his retirement from the Melbourne Football Club. That will come season's end, 256 games for the D's, and we worked out that moves him up to seventh most all-time, of course, premiership player in 2021. A bit of injury news around the Dockers and the Eagles. So Mira, 1 to 2 weeks deal with that ankle. Sports Breakfast Zone, Corey Wagner is a test with that hip. Brandon Walker, a bit of a concern with his shoulder in the waffle last week, but he's listed as a test. Brandon Cox should return. We'll see what happens there, but Oscar McDonald, like we said earlier in the show, was absolutely elite last week. For the Eagles, Liam Baker, a test with that calf coming back from suspension a few weeks ago. Jack Hutchinson possibly to return with a hammy. He's a test, as well as Malachi Champion with a hand. And Ollie Franco listed as 2 weeks with that knee laceration. So we might see him one more time before season's end. And just lastly, in the basketball, like we mentioned, Matty, actually we've got Thursday night teams that I'll go through also. Cole Anthony, former NBA guard for Orlando and Milwaukee, he has landed with Melbourne United and has well and truly shaped them up to be the winners come season's end in the NBL, but still plenty to play out there. Still, Thursday night footy is Dogs and North Melbourne. Lockie Jarks, Aaron Norton, Cody Waitman to return for the Doggies. The outs all omitted, Latham Vandermeer, Jed Buslinger and Louis Emmett. For North Melbourne, Riley Hardman and George Wardlaw come in for Josh Goda, who's been managed, and Bailey Scott, who has been omitted. That is 5:30 at Marvel Stadium tomorrow.
0: What's your tip?
1: Dogs.
0: Yeah, Dogs for mine, but hopefully North Melbourne put up a good fight. As they probably have done in majority of their games this season. They have been blown out a couple of times, but yeah, I think the Doggies will get the job done. I like those ins, especially Norton and Waitman, so you'd expect them to get the win, and they were pretty good here in Perth, at least for a half of footy. So the AFL Draft Combines, so you've got traditional AFL Draft Combine October 1st to 3rd in Melbourne, and then the State Draft Combine on Sunday, October 11. 16 West Australians invited to the Draft Combine out of the 18s. Heath Melody, Benji Van Royen, George Gale from Claremont, from South Fremantle, Cam Maynard, from Swan District's Leo Steed, from West Perth, Kobe Lacroix and Harvey Sporton Guy. And then for that October 11 State Draft Combine, from Claremont, Tom Brown and Harper Banfield, from East Fremantle, Finlay Yeo, from East Perth, Lachlan McGlade, Garrison Ken and Jake Suter, from Perth, Kane Johnston, and from South Fremantle, Hudson Graham and Lucas Robinson. Hey, what are your thoughts on Joe Root getting the captaincy once again for England?
1: Yeah, I wouldn't say it's them going backwards, but there's probably a reason why they didn't give it to Harry Brook, which is maybe a little bit more concerning. But they're in a bit of a weird spot at the moment off the back of Ben Stokes' retirement, but I'm not ruling out him coming back.
0: He spoke on the Love of Cricket podcast. Let's have a quick listen in to some of what Ben Stokes had to say before we wrap it up.
2: I had no doubts that you were the captain to lead us to the 2027 Ashes. You know, I left Australia thinking Australia have won this Ashes, outplayed us, but there's holes in their team. They're an older team. We've got a great chance with Stokesy leading us into the 2027 Ashes. And I've got to be honest, sit around this table right now, I'm a bit, little bit worried about next summer. How are you sat here as a retired England cricketer?
3: Yeah, I think there's a lot to it, and that there's a lot to it that I think is just not for today or for the near future.
2: Till he's played in the Ashes next year, and we'll get into it.
3: You know, there's. But I think when it comes to the cricket side of things, I look at sort of as again planning ahead. And you know, I was going We've got the Ashes in 2027. And I think, you know, I spoke to Claire a lot about this even before I took the decision. We were sort of, well, you always plan your retirement, right? You always go, okay, boom, boom, boom. And it was 2027 Ashes, right? Whatever happens there, you're going, not sure I can go past that. And then over time, sort of, I was, how am I going to get there? How am I going to get to Australia 2027, you know, with just everything, with, you know, how everything is feeling at the moment? And then it will go, okay, how am I going to get there? Even like New Zealand, I'm going, playing for Durham, I'm like, geez, I'm going to get to the end of the New Zealand series. And you play New Zealand, how am I going to get to Pakistan? I'm going, geez, I'm worrying about how I'm going to get there. And I'm thinking that Australia is going to be my last one.
2: But I would say your greatest strength as a person has been being so present all the time. Mm. So you're overwhelming yourself by thinking so far ahead there. You've always been a day-to-day...
4: But did you not have that, though, with the, like, retirement? Asking for a friend. I'm sat with two retired cricketers now.
2: Yeah.
4: But, like, did you have...
0: Ben Stokes speaking on the Love of Cricket podcast. Well, that'll do us for the show today here on Drive. Thanks to Gareth Morgan, Jack Musica, Darren Gaspar, Brett Benetti and Bo Wardman. You can go check out those interviews at our website, sportfm.com.au. Thanks to Regan. Thanks to Freightmart. Thanks to everyone who listened in or contributed to the show today. I will be back tomorrow. Until then, it's goodbye for now. Up next, stay tuned. Waffle World. I can see Jacob Lansmere. I can see Chris Mitsopoulos. Eager, ready to go. Round 18, big round ahead in Waffle. Talking Horses from 6. Track and Field tonight from 7, so don't go anywhere.

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1: Through Shelley, the earlier crash has cleared on Leach Highway eastbound at 5th Avenue with traffic flowing. Still delays in Bullsbrook with the crash on Tonkin Highway northbound before Stock Road West blocking the right lane. Also in Nangarra, Nangarra Road is closed due to the crash heading at westbound at Alexander Drive. It's heavy both directions. Broken down truck in place through West Perth, Graham Farmer Freeway heading eastbound at the entry from Loftus Street with the truck in the median strip. And boom gates down still in Mosman Park, Jared Street, Salvado Street and Victoria Street near Stirling Highway. Seek an alternate route. 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It's Dylan. That's the latest traffic on 91.3 Sport FM.
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0: Just like that, we're on the home stretch for the waffle season for 2026. 3 weeks remain of the home and away season, and then a blockbuster final series awaits. Most people feel it's Peel's premiership to lose, but the magic of September could throw up a few surprises along the way. Hello everyone, welcome to Waffle World, the midweek edition. Fantastic to have your company as we look over the news and some of the stories of the week in WA football as we move towards round 18. Our broadcast game is South of Mantle and East Perth. Looking forward to that one. Both teams desperate to cling on to spots in the finals at the end of the season. East Perth still trying to push a team out. And they may not do it even in victory, depending on what happens elsewhere. So a fascinating round awaits. Jacob Lansby, my name. No Corey Watts tonight. Corey injured, didn't play on the weekend, is now in his sick bed. He is going to join us over the phone a little bit later, which means it's a little quieter in the studio. I turn to my right, I see nobody, but I turn to my left and I see the familiar comforting face of Chris Mitsopoulos, dual Perth premiership player. The Demons a heartbreaking loss at the weekend, but Mitsy, you're pretty confident about this weekend against Peel. Welcome to you.
1: Yeah, good evening, Jacob, and good evening, Corey. I hope you get better quickly. East Perth need you, and good evening, listeners. Jacob, 7 doesn't go into 5.
0: Very true.
1: I mean, what a fascinating last three games we're going to, or last three rounds we're going to have this season, what we've been waiting for quite a few years. So it's going to be a fantastic finish to the season. And look, Peel are certainty to finish on top, but any one of those next six teams, you don't know who's going to finish in the top five. So fantastic. Looking forward to the rest of the season. But yep, Perth had a bit of a quiet one in terms of they got beaten very late. But they'll probably rue the day that they kicked 2-6 in the first quarter when they probably should have done better. But nevertheless, it was great to see two teams having a crack at it, and there was only a point the difference.
0: Fantastic.
1: Tenth time, I'm told. Larry from Marangaroo keeps reminding me. He's a very strong Subiaco supporter. And he said, I think it was the 10th time they've won a game, or there's been games less than 10 points or something.
0: Correct, yeah. 10 games they've featured in that have been decided by a single-figure margin, and they've split them 5-5. So for all those people to say, well, what the season might have looked like if Subi won the close ones, they've split it. So it's probably about where it should be, really. There's certain games and moments you think, oh, they could have won that one, but maybe there's other games where they got a little lucky. They're a point up at the final siren there against Perth on the weekend, and if the game went for another 30 seconds, the Demons might have snatched it. Perth kicked a goal in the last minute of game time and ball went back to the middle. Subi got the clearance and the siren sounded as they kicked the ball to half forward. So a really good game with our broadcast game being early. Actually got home to see the last 15 minutes of the game and, yeah, it was hotly contested and a fiercely fought contest, which is a good little precursor to finals, I reckon. We're going to see some really good games. We've had a terrific season, haven't we, Mitsy? Compared to recent seasons where we've probably got to this stage and gone, gee, let's get to finals, let's eliminate a few of the teams that are struggling. This year there is genuinely 7 teams that are competing for 5 final spots.
1: Yep, absolutely. And look, and the teams below them could cause some upsets that may change who plays in finals and not, because certainly East Fremantle and Swan Districts are capable of causing upsets, and we almost saw that on the weekend. Swans were very plucky for 3 quarters. They just couldn't finish off, and the class of Peel told. So, yeah, I'm looking forward to every game from here on in and how that ladder's going to finish up.
0: Well, let's give our listeners the ladder for those who aren't right across it, and you will be by the end of this Waffle program, Waffle World tonight. Peel Thunder sit top. They're 2 games clear. They're on an 11-game win streak. A win this weekend will guarantee them the minor premiership, a loss, and they'll have to fight to the very end. Claremont sit second. They're now a game clear with the results of the weekend, so they're 10-5. Then you've got Perth and South of Mantle, who are 9-6. Subi sit 8-7. They're inside the top 5 on percentage. East Perth and West Coast have the same record, but a smaller percentage. So East Perth, it's less than 2 percentage points between Subi and East Perth. West Coast sits 7th at 8-7, but their percentage is far poorer. So they're probably needing to win all 3, West Coast, to make it. Swans were eliminated with their loss on the weekend, as were the Sharks from the finals race. And West Perth, well, Ben Middleton missed a shot at goal after the siren on WA Day. If Middleton kicks that, West Perth are 0-15. And we could be talking about a winless season. They have a win to their name. They'll look to double it this weekend, a winnable game against the Sharks. But first wooden spoon for West Perth officially now since 1992. It's been a while.
1: Yes, they've always been up there, West Perth. But it's been a tough year for Paul Sansone and his team, and we're probably likely to see a number of retirements at the end of the season too, Jacob. So it'll probably be a rebuild for West Perth for the next couple of years.
0: I'd imagine so, and you'd think that Black, Nelson, maybe Keitel, does Keegan not go on? What about a Zach Gordon? No, there's a few there that you wonder what their futures might look like beyond this year, and they'll have to go to their youth. They'll have to recruit as well. I'm sure they're well down the path to get recruits for next year, because not many of their recruits have fired, have they, this year, West Perth?
1: No, and let's not forget, probably their best would have been Pegoraro, who unfortunately didn't play a game all year. So hopefully for them, he's back next year. The other thing, from an injury point of view for Claremont, is Jaden Hunter's out for the rest of the season, I understand, with an ACL.
0: Yes.
1: So that's probably a year now for him, which is a shame because the young bloke's had a couple of ACL injuries, and that's an important loss for them. But in saying that, Alec Waterman stepped up on the weekend. Young Van Royen stepped up on the weekend. So they've and Gowdy's there. So they've still got some talent up forward.
0: They certainly do. And I actually think in the long run, and clearly he's a loss, Jaden Hunter. He's kicked a lot of goals in his 2 years at the Tigers. But he's the focal point. And now there's a bit of an unpredictability about their forward line. So Alec Waterman, 4 goals, 2, playing deeper, where he's far more damaging. And Sam Van Royen, who started the year really well and then went through a bit of a mid-season form slump, went out of the team. He also kicked 4 goals at the weekend. So, yeah, West Perth's probably not the best team to judge that forward line against because they're struggling. But certainly I like the mix that they've got. Waterman is a damaging goal kicker, and certainly Van Royen has all the attributes that his older brother at Melbourne has in Jacob Van Royen, and young Benji Van Royen, the youngest of the three, he's pressing his claims for a debut out of the Colts in the under-18s. So I'd like to have stocks in the Van Royen family at the moment.
1: Absolutely. And they that's good pedigree there. The three Van Royens doing well. And we'll see the eldest one playing at the MCG against the Fremantle Dockers this weekend. So, yeah, look, look forward to all what's coming ahead of us. It was a good round of footy. West Coast upset South Fremantle. We can talk about that more as we talk about the games. But, yeah, look, I think the football commission, whatever they're called these days, WA Football, would be pretty happy the way the season's gone. Maybe we would prefer to see more people going to the game, but from a point of view of an evenness of the competition, it's been the best for a while.
0: Would you be worried, though, about a Peel Grand Final and the crowd that might turn up if Peel's involved? Because I think history would show 2024 was a poor crowd, and there's been a few others that Peel have featured in that the crowd haven't turned up to the game.
1: Yeah, it is a worry, but, I think we can have this conversation year in, year out, can't we? And this year's just been a similar year. But if they win this, that's 2 in 3 years.
0: Yep.
1: They have to start thinking about how you, particularly the way Fremantle's gone, how do you even out the competition? Because we saw them on the weekend, Jacob. Swans were plucky for 3 quarters, but when they put the foot on the pedal, they kicked 7 goals to nothing in the last quarter and just showed their class.
0: Yeah, it was a frustrating finish for Swans, who did so much right, got in front at three-quarter time, but Peel powered away in the last quarter. I thought it might be interesting, a bit of a ladder predictor. So who plays who? So these are the contenders. So Claremont and Peel are safe. They'll play finals, and you'd think they'll probably finish top two. But these other teams underneath are still right in the mix. So Perth, 9-6. They play Peel Thunder at home this week, Swan District's at home the week after, and they finish with West Perth. How many wins are guaranteed out of those three?
1: I don't think there's any guarantee, but you would think on form and the season's form, they've got to win at least 2 of those three. And I'll tip later, but I think they can win 3.
0: Okay. Well, that would put them in the mix for top 3 and the double chance. Subiaco in a real fight to the end. West Coast this week, both teams 8-7. Whoever wins that will be in the 5. Unless East Perth win, then it could. If West Coast win and East Perth win, East Perth will have a better percentage, so they'll go into the 5. But Subi play West Coast, Claremont and East Perth.
1: I think that Subi will beat West Coast.
0: Yep.
1: It'll be a tough ask against Claremont, and it could come down to that last game of the season between Subiaco and East Perth to see who finishes in the top 5.
0: It's our broadcast game, that one.
1: We're
0: round 20
1: to that.
0: At Leaderville, Battle of the Co-Tenants. They open the season, those two clubs. They'll complete the home and away season. East Perth, they play Souths this weekend in our broadcast game. West Perth, who they lost to earlier in the year, and Subi. How many wins have they got in there?
1: They'd have to win two of the three, in my opinion, to make the top five. I think they've got a good chance against South Fremantle. And you would think there'd be some retribution against West Perth after their loss earlier in the year. And the game against Subi, it's they're co-tenants, and East Perth tend to play pretty well at Leaderville Oval. So they could win one, or they could win two, or they could win three. So it's pretty easy to say.
0: Well, they're going
1: to
0: get a few back, aren't they?
1: Yeah.
0: I mean, I thought they'd struggle on the weekend against East Fremantle with the losses to their team, but they dug their heels in.
1: Yeah.
0: That was a good win on the weekend.
1: Yeah.
0: Souths are no guarantee either. The reigning premiers, they would have if they won on the weekend. They're 9-6. East Perth at home, East Fremantle away, and they finish with Peel. Are they a certainty to play finals, Souths?
1: Not yet. Certainly not. And I think this game this weekend is my indicator as to whether they play finals. They beat East Perth, they'll play finals. They lose to East Perth. The derbies, you never know who wins a derby. It could go against them. And then they've got Peel in the last round. So to me, this week is their big test. They've got to win this week to be certain of making finals.
0: First derby at the Goodgrocer Park, East Fremantle Oval, in 5 years.
1: Yeah.
0: So I wonder how the Souths fans will be received. Been a lot of talk about the gate and you get in for free. And, Peter Christie's had his words across the fence as the Souths president, East Fremantle ratepayer. So that will be interesting. And the last team to consider for finals is West Coast. And I guess the broader question, so they play Subi, Peel, Claremont. They've got the toughest draw. They've got three teams all in the five currently.
1: Yeah.
0: How do you think they'll be received if they make it?
1: If West Coast play Peel Thunder in the grand final, I don't think anyone will be very happy with that. But again, good luck if they do. But I think this is the struggle for West Coast. They would be lucky to win one of those three games. So to me, they're the ones likely to just finish out of the fire.
0: So Subi they beat early in the year.
1: Yep.
0: Peel they lost on a very wet day. And Claremont they beat early in the year. So their form does stack up against those teams. But the unpredictable nature of West Coast as a team is probably the concern, isn't it? One week they can come out and play brilliantly and beat a good opponent, and the next week they could be down on numbers or down on quality players with the AFL program, and all of a sudden they're a different proposition.
1: That's been their problem. But they would be very happy at least this year that they are in contention for finals football after being in the wilderness for a long time. So that's one positive for West Coast. And obviously Kyle Horsley's doing a pretty good job there.
0: So I'm going to ask you, with all of that, we've just looked at the final three rounds for all of those sides in contention. Who misses the five at the end of the home and away?
1: Wow. I think my good friend Tony McCarr won't be happy, but I think the Royals might be the ones that miss out.
0: Don't say that too loudly, with Corey Watts to join us on the phone a little bit later.
1: He's probably listening and has chucked the phone down already.
0: I haven't heard from Corey this afternoon, so hopefully he's awake and alert and listening to us, but he won't be all that happy having heard that. I think the top five could stay the same. I think Subiaco could stay in fifth.
1: Yep.
0: And then Souths, Perth, Claremont, Peel will stay. So all this, we're pumping it up and anything could happen, but it could easily just as well stay as it is right now.
1: We could
0: have these five teams that are in the first five positions there in 3 weeks' time.
1: Absolutely could have that. But it's, as you said, and you've used the word a few times, it's unpredictable. And that's been the beauty of the season. You think a team's going to win comfortably and the opposite happens. So whatever happens, I think this week's round is going to be a telling round to determine, at least give us some indication as to who that top five could be.
0: Now, I'd love for you to join us tonight. 0429 913 913 is the text line. You can call as well. Don't forget, you can join us on the open line, 9418 7700. Corey Watts to join us a little bit later over the phone. Our tips, it's getting tight in the tipping. We'll get to that as well. A couple from Rod early on off the text. He says, if Peel play West Coast in the grand final, we could play it at your place, says Rod from Success. I've got a pretty small house, Rod, but you're probably right. This will be the fifth grand final in 11 years for Peel, says Rod from Success. Not sure that'll please a lot of people. But it didn't please people when Subi did that either.
1: That's right. Let's not forget Subi in the early 2000s. They probably played in about 15 out of the 20 grand finals.
0: Yeah, they dominated. Hi, guys. Thanks, Mitzi, for the opportunity to fill your seat last week. A dream come true. Enjoyed it. Thanks to you both. Was in the crowd at Goodgrocer Park on the weekend's game. Some umpiring decisions confused supporters around me and players, sadly, poor quality umpiring standards. Sadly, good show. That's from Russell of Rockingham.
1: Well, Russell, I was listening. And I was waiting for my letter from Jacob to say don't come Wednesday. So thanks for filling in, but you did too good a job. So I'll have to make sure that I don't give you another opportunity.
0: How was Wildcatcham?
1: Wildcatcham, Ben Cubbin, Dowran, all of them, all fantastic.
0: My dad was raised in Ben Cubbin.
1: Was he?
0: So he spent a lot of his childhood growing up in Ben Cubbin out in the wheat belt there.
1: It's very nice, and anyone who likes the country, the canola is outstanding. The gold out in the wheat belt is fantastic at the moment.
0: Hey, some of the talking points out of round 17 here on Waffle World. So we mentioned Swans were gallant, but 14 Dockers proved too much. Swans officially eliminated from the finals race, but a bit to like about what Swans produced on Saturday.
1: Well, they were very undermanned, Jacob. Let's not forget they had Turner out, they had Impey out, they had O'Donoghue, they've had Tester, Pacini, Chalcraft, both Chalcrafts. They had a lot of injuries throughout the year, and they took it right up to appeal for three quarters. A lot to like about that. But I think the one thing I'm finding why Peel is improving is some of these younger kids have stepped up. You know, we saw Toby Wan. He was our Sienna's player of the day. He was outstanding. Young Jaron Carr looks like his dad. The way he runs across, I think he's Matthew Carr's boy.
0: Yes,
1: isn't he?
0: He is.
1: The
0: certainly
1: way he
0: is.
1: Runs across the ground reminds me of the way Matthew played for Fremantle Dockers, you know. And young Adam Swade's looking good. So these young kids are stepping up. But one thing that Adam Reid has to look at now is how am I going to teach Jeremy Sharp to avoid a hard tag, because two hard tags in a row, he's had 13 and 8 in two games in a row. And no doubt Mark Stone would be thinking, who's going to be my player that's going to, you know, play on Jeremy Sharp? But I have to say, Jacob, a good hard tag is great, but when stoppages occur and the tagger is not watching the game and putting his arms around the player to stop him from even getting into the contest, I think that's wrong, and I think umpires have got to do something about it.
0: No, I agree. I agreed with you on Saturday when you said it, and watching the game, having the binoculars on for some of the stoppages. There was no doubt that Bright wasn't interested in playing the ball. He played the man. He did his job, and I spoke to Andrew Pruitt after the game, and he said he gave him the best on ground for Swans. To keep the Sandover favourite to 8 possessions is a great effort, but I think there's a few times he should have been penalised.
1: So we don't
0: want to see that. Ball players should be able to play the ball.
1: Yep, I totally agree. And that's the only thing. You can still tag hard, but you've got to stop. Umpires have got to stop a player stopping a player from getting into a contest.
0: Is there an option at Perth to tag? Is there someone you think who'd match up pretty well on Jeremy Sharp this week?
1: Well, I'd like to say there's a young bloke who I've been impressed with all year, is Will Tilby.
0: Yeah.
1: He's a strong-bodied player. He can run, and I think he could be a good matchup.
0: Well, we'll see if it comes to pass. It's a big game. Demons are yet to lose consecutive games under Mark Stone's leadership, and if they lose this one, that record will come to an end after that one-point loss to Subi. Bad goal-kicking, Mitzi. We saw it over the weekend, didn't we? West Coast terrible at the MCG on Sunday. And we were following the scores, weren't we? It was 0-5 to no score, and it was 2-6 by quarter time. And in the end, bad goal-kicking might have cost the Demons that game at Leaderville. And Jack Mayo, who worked alongside you earlier in the year, kicked what proved to be the winning goal. So perhaps not your favourite footballer anymore.
1: I like Jack. He's a good bloke. Taught me all about how the game's played these days. But look, and this is where stats can be so misleading, Jacob. You know, Perth had 45 to 30 clearances. So they won the clearance battle. 61 to 42 inside 50. So plus 19 inside 50s.

0: both Keitel and Clark were level on goals.
1: Yes.
0: They're still level on goals because neither of them kicked one on the weekend.
1: Yes, and I saw Tyler had 31 possessions.
0: Played in the midfield.
1: In the midfield. And yep. He tells me he's got bad knees, but he's still running around like a two-year-old and, and getting possession. So it's going to be fascinating. Three games to go, and these two players thoroughly deserve to be where they are on the goal-kicking. And I reckon you'll see Aaron Clark improve this week.
0: He's chasing a two-year-old around the house, Tyler, so maybe that's got something to do with his ability to move when he needs to. So that was the Demons' Subi game and a win for the Lions. We mentioned their record in close games. But Jared Schofield's turned this club around. We've got to remember, they won four games last year. So whether they make the finals or not, they've doubled their win tally. And Jared Schofield said on Monday Sports Breakfast, whatever happens this year, they're betting things down already for next year and what it might look like. So this is a build under Jared Schofield. He's done it before. He's climbed the mountain three times as a senior coach, three times as a player at Subi. He knows how to put a premiership group together. And for those who got a bit tired of Subi winning premierships over this millennium, you might be in for a rude shock ahead.
1: They could certainly be a formidable team over the next few years. They've got some good young kids, I think, coming up through the ranks. But players like Giro and McGowan, who came back this year, this year. I mean, he's been outstanding this year. So that's a fillip for them. Young Rickson's going to get better and better. And if Jack Mayo keeps playing, Borchette keeps playing. I'm not sure now about Ben Sokol. He hasn't played since he's been injured, so he may retire. But there's enough. And Corbett, Marlon Corbett, to me, has had a very good year. He can play back and he can play mid. So, yeah, they're going to be around for a lot longer, Subiaco.
0: They've got some A graders in this competition. Steph Giro's had a superb season. Jack Mayo had a really good year. Liam Hickmott, Greg Clark. Probably still a bit of good football in front of Jack Petricelli, you hope. He really hasn't fired a lot, but he was better in this game. Jacob Blight is a key back. They've got the tools to challenge. I think if they make the finals, they can go a bit deeper than just the first week for me.
1: Yeah, and, you know, again, looking ahead, the two young Henderson boys, we saw, which one did we see? You really dominant?
0: Campbell.
1: Yeah. Campbell Henderson, he really looked the part. He's been dropped since, but he showed us that he can play. He took contested marks. And so there's a lot to like there about Subiaco. Yeah, they're going to be dangerous if they make finals.
0: Now, we spoke a bit about the Tigers. So Jaden Hunter won't play again this year, and Callan England's unlikely, unless everything was to go right in his recovery. With those two out, can Claremont still win the premiership for you?
1: Oh, I think it's going to be a hard ask for Claremont to win the flag with those two guys out. You know, they're relying again on Rogers. Rogers, 28 possessions, leading possession getter. I think he took 12 marks. And young Jack Musica has had an outstanding season. So and so is Alvarez. Alvarez has been a prolific ball getter this year. So it's important for them that players like DeLacy, Mainwaring, those sort of players, Davis coming back, being back for the last couple of weeks, Max Mania being back, I like Pierce and Peace. So they've got a side, even with Hunter out, I think they've got a side. But it's going to depend on consistency. And when I talk consistency, I talk about Kieran Gowdy as one, being consistent. Young Van Rooyen, now that he's, you know, back in the team and kicking goals, that's where they're going to have to be able to maintain that consistency over the next 3 weeks to show us that they can be a genuine contender for the flag this year.
0: Now, before we clear a break and bring in Corey Watts on the phone on the other side of the break, let's talk about Sunday's game. So West Coast, the last quarter probably papered over the cracks a bit for South Fremantle. I think they closed within a couple of goals. It was a 19-point win for West Coast in the end, but they controlled this game after quarter time. 15-12-102 to 11-17-83. Isaiah Winder went forward and kicked four goals, playing out of the goal square in the last quarter. So there's a little ace up the sleeve for Craig White. But what do we make of this performance? So no Noah Strom, no Trey Rusko, so their bookends weren't passed to play. They're back from their respective trips, but clearly not enough conditioning. Might have been a standards thing as well. Cam Maynard made his debut out of the start 18, so well done to him. But where are we at with South Fremantle?
1: It's hard to pick South Fremantle at the moment. They look good when they're playing good footy, but they've been beaten when times when we thought they shouldn't be. But look, West Coast have got an advantage. They start games at 11 o'clock.
0: Yes. Only team
1: now,
0: that
1: South Fremantle really didn't start playing until nearly 2 o'clock. That was their problem.
0: Yep.
1: They're not used to playing at 11 o'clock. South Fremantle boys are having their coffee down at the cafe strip in Fremantle.

0: It took them till 2 o'clock almost before they started playing. They kicked 5-6 in the last quarter. If they had started that game at 2 o'clock, they probably would have won. But it's hard for teams to come up and play that early game. And I think it's a bit of a it favours West Coast a little bit because they tend to play a lot of those early games.
1: Yeah, I think that's fair. They're the only club that consistently plays at 11:10. So, yeah, I mean, I think the home club gets to determine when the game's played.
0: Yeah.
1: So they'll probably always choose the early start time if it suits them, and it looks like it does, looking at some of the results over the last couple of years. Finals, though, that's at the control of the Waffle, so they won't be playing any 11, 10 a.m. finals.
0: That's right.
1: If they get there.
0: Yeah. So, look, but that's great. I mean, they're getting some reward now for some of their young players, like McRae has been a high possession get player all year. It's good to see young Grego get a lot of possessions. Tommy Gross. These are the guys that West Coast are hoping are to go up to the next level. So they've been sort of inconsistent a bit this year. But while they got Matt Flynn down there, he gives them that, you know, that advantage in the ruck, and he gets a bit of the footy. And then they're sort of fill-in players are starting to get a bit of the ball. It's good to see. I mean, Caleb Daxon would have loved that game against his old mates. He kicked a couple of goals. And, yeah, good luck to West Coast. They did well.
1: Flynn's playing with a bit of desperation because we're at the point where contracts are up for renewal and he's out of contract. He wants to continue his AFL career. He slid behind Bailey Williams as the Eagles' second ruck choice. So he needs to play well, and he dominated that ruck battle with Hamish Free. So good result for him and good result for the West Coast Eagles Waffle side. What do they do this week? So there was no reserves or Colts. Noah Strom, Trey Rusko haven't played in over a month. Do you bring them back against East Perth at league level knowing the importance of the game, or do you bring them back through the reserves?
0: If I was Craig White, I'd bring them straight back in.
1: Okay.
0: I think you've got to do that. You've got to give them some games under their belt at the top level, and I think that's what he'll do.
1: Well, we'll find out, because that's our broadcast game on Saturday. Fremantle Oval, South Fremantle and East Perth. Jacob Lansbury, Chris Bitsopoulos with you for Waffle World. A few texts we'll get to on the other side, but we need to bring in the third member of the Waffle World team. He's going to jump out of his sick bed to chat to us. Corey Watts, East Perth defender, up after the break.
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4: Broken down truck cleared in West Perth this evening. Graham Farmer Freeway eastbound at the entry from Loftus Street. It remains heavy on the approach. Crash in Bullsbrook, Tonkin Highway northbound before Stock West Road, blocking the right lane. Towing services and an ambulance on site. Also through Nangarra, a crash closing Nangarra Road westbound at Alexander Drive. And boom gates acting up through Mosman Park, Jared Street, Salvado Street and Victoria Street around Stirling Highway. Seek an alternate route through the area. And gates are about to open in less than half an hour at Optus Stadium for AC Milan taking on Inter. And the Little Italy Festival is on outside already. It's Dylan. That's the latest traffic on 91.3 Sport FM.
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1: Oh. Welcome back to Waffle World. We're a man down in the studio. He's about to join us on the line. Corey Watts, East Perth defender, about to join us. Jacob Lansbury, Chris Bitsopoulos in their familiar positions in the Sport FM building. I'd love for you to join us. We'll get through your text. So if you haven't had your text read out, we will get to it. 0429 913 913. The Royals, well, they've had an up and down season. It's been a really fascinating season for the dual reigning grand finalists. If they're to play in the last day of the season, they'll have to win just about every game from here.

0: the Royals certainly in the mix when it comes to finals. Chatting to Corey Watts off here, he's got a bone to pick with his offsider here in the Sport FM building in Chris Mitsopoulos. But let's welcome Corey Watts, who missed the game with injury on the weekend, and he's a little under the weather tonight, but still good enough to take our call on the show. Hello, Corey.
1: Jacob, good to hear from you, mate. And yes, Mincy, I was listening in earlier. I'm not sure about your predictions, but I'll respect them nonetheless. You're very knowledgeable about football, but I hope you're wrong about this one.
2: Well, you should be probably happy because I'm four behind in the tipping, so I wouldn't count too much on what I say.
0: Yeah, we'll get to that. We'll keep you on for the last segment, Corey, so we can get through the tips, because there could be a change of leader this weekend if everything goes to plan. Everything went to plan on Saturday, so it was a big game. You went out of the selected side. A few others did as well. There were a lot of changes, few injuries, which has been a theme of the season. How did you set up this win over East Fremantle on Saturday?
1: Yeah, I mean, first and foremost, it was certainly a pleasing one to come away with the win. We set ourselves up during the week to, obviously having a big game. And, the truth is, from this point out, they're all going to be big games. So, look, I think for us, like, it was just coming back to, what we know that we do well. Pretty much every side would say it week in, week out. But if you can get after the contest and somewhat get your ball movement going the way that you want it to be, then that's pretty much just about the game right there. So, I thought some of the younger boys that really stood up in the game. Will Cassidy was really good for us on the inside, and I thought brought a lot of that contested footy. Our forwards got to work this week, which was really pleasing to see. I think our first four goals of the game were kicked by our four big forwards up forward. So, clunking marks and just continuity around the ground. I think, we really just got after East Rio, who traditionally have probably got us the other way, really been quite contest heavy with us and often assert themselves, in the game against us as well. But I thought that we were able to return the favour a little bit this weekend from viewing on the outskirts.
2: Corey, your supporters at the golf club want to know two things: one, how long are you likely to be out for, and two, who took your spot while you're injured, and are you likely to get it back? I had to say that. That's what they wanted to know.
1: Alrighty, mate. Alrighty. Let me work through it for you. So, first and foremost, bit of funny bugs last week. Like, I was no chance of playing. Unfortunately, the calf isn't great. It's hard to put a timeline on it because it's temperamental. Anyone that's done a calf before and has had a strain in that area, like, knows that it can, you can be diagnosed with having 3 weeks and end up being eight, or vice versa. So, it really is a week at a time. It's certainly not going to be in the next couple. Looking towards the back end, depending on how it all sort of plays out. But, feeling good about it at the moment, like up and moving, doing a fair bit off legs, and I'm hoping to get my first run back in at the back end of this week and, to see how it starts to look from there. So, on the weekend, I'm not sure it's life for life, but he did an unreal job. Like, Jacob Bastando came back into our side, who isn't a stranger to the Royals' continuity, the contingent, sorry. Jacob played brilliant on the weekend, I thought. Just brought a different element for us and probably meant that we had to change our look a little bit. We probably went a bit more towards an intercepting game style as opposed to at times I would probably lock down the line and then, sort of work in the contested air battle from there. But I thought the boys did brilliantly, and Jacob just slotted in seamlessly. He's probably that perfect mix of a bit of a hybrid where he can play on the bigs, but he's got that speed to also be a running half back. So did a really good job, and it's always just a week at a time. At the moment, just going to have to see how things play out, but for the time being, just do what I can for the boys away from the footy field, and on the weekend that looks like me just standing behind the goals yelling things out. So, help out in any way I can to see how it plays out.
0: Hey, I'm not sure if Jake is a Jacob on his birth certificate, but Jake Suter has had an unbelievable rise this year. We've seen a number of games where he's been superb aerially and playing a really good game as a defender. 23 disposals, 10 marks. Could he be your most improved player this year? There's probably a few putting their hand up for that, but has Jake Suter improved? Has he been your biggest improver?
1: Oh, I'd say so, Jacob. And I think internally, like, most people would agree with that as well. We do trademark voting after the games for sort of player's player, and I think he's won maybe four or five of them this year, like, voted in. So, he's incredible. To be honest, I was pretty surprised when he didn't go in the mid-season. you know, up until that point, like, I know that he sort of started, I think he got into our league side maybe after round two or three, so not as many games probably under the eyes of recruiters, but yeah, he's been just incredible. Like, the natural talent that he has, the reading of the flight of the ball. He's also just so humble, and like, he's willingness to want to learn and just get better. Like, he asks so many questions and is always just looking to improve his game. He's out on the track early, honing his craft. He'd be such a blessing to any AFL club, I think. So for us, we're lucky that we've still got him now. From a selfish point of view, you know, there was a part of you that was like, oh, good thing that we've held him, because he's just been so impactful for us. And yeah, again, on the weekend, just showed, like, he's only just turned 20, I believe. So he's so young and got so much footy ahead of him that, he's going to be incredible for us moving forward if he doesn't go on to greener pastures at some stage.
2: Liam Tedesco had a great game too, Corey, starting to find some good form. He's the sort of bloke you like in that, in that middle of the ground, and also hit the scoreboard. And another question, Tom Graham goes and then Tom Medhat comes into the side. Did Tom play deep, or was he sort of a half forward? But Tedesco and Medhat both contributed pretty well to the win.
1: Yeah, really good to see Teddy back up and running. Like, he's been in our side for a few weeks and still been doing Teddy things. He's another one that's a bit of a quiet achiever at times and probably doesn't get the recognition that he deserves. And there's a lot of things that Teddy does in-game that probably goes unnoticed. It doesn't always highlight in the stats, although he can find plenty of his own ball. But, you know, just some of the pressure that he provides, balance around contest, some of his running patterns, like off-ball to help out defensively, like, he's so valuable to our team in that sense. So, he was really critical, and I thought that he led really well on the weekend in there as well, mainly by his actions and just the way that, you know, he controlled stoppages and asserted himself within there. So, yeah, always great having Teddy run around. He's a bit of a cult hero at our footy club as well. Tom Medhat gets another opportunity again. Played a bit of backline for us a couple of weeks ago, whilst we were down with Ethan Regan and Harrison McCready. And, was in really good form playing down back as well. Dropped back to the reserves with Harrison McCready coming back, which is always a bit of a stiff decision. But, you know, it's one of the things with Tommy that he just holds his head so high, takes it on, went back into the reserves. I think he had 5 goals in one of the games and then, gets his opportunity this week and, really made the most of it. So those forwards all sort of slot around. They don't necessarily stay deep or high. Tommy was probably up the ground a little bit more, but definitely times when he was deep. And, just thought some of his marking and work rate was really on show. And, those 4 forwards were exceptional. In saying that, Tom Graham drops back into the reserves. I think he had 6.3 goals. So, those forwards at the moment, like, really just pushing one another. And it's what you want at this stage of the year. Like, spots are tight, but guys being able to go back and, hold their head high and take it on the chin, it makes a headache at mass selection. And, that's what you're wanting moving forward.
0: Now, I would suggest you're unlikely to play this week against South Fremantle from what you've told us. Are there any that are likely to come back that missed the weekend or have been out of action for a little while?
1: Yeah, mate, it's a good question. Like, everyone at the moment is pretty touch and go. Selection-wise, it's happening pretty late in the week because there's a lot of guys that are getting through on the track. At the moment, like, there's a couple that is certainly putting their hand up. Christian and Hamish, like, the co-captains, have been on the track at the moment and getting through a decent amount of training. So, don't know the ins and outs, but there's certainly a possibility there that, they could be on the cards. I think there's a little bit to get through to see how that plays out. And if it's not this week, potentially next week or, hopefully one game out before the final series, if we're able to get there. But, a few in and out. There's a couple that probably won't be. I think Riley Saunders a little bit away. Perhaps Cooper Stevens is still a while as well. And I think off memory as well that, Tommy at the moment is a little bit in all there too. So, potential for them. Jacob, like, sorry I don't have any more to give you, mate. There could be some exciting inclusions on the team sheet this week, and I'll be just as surprised as everybody else when I read them.
2: Looking at your run home, Corey, this week is a very vital game for East Perth. Win this week and you give yourself a chance to get inside that top 5, and you could easily, make top 3 if you win every game, but it's a hard road home. You were beaten by West Perth, and they're your next game after South, and then you got Subiaco. So every game's vital from here on in, and I'm sure that's what the message would be from Ross McQueen at the moment.
1: Yeah, that's it, Misty. And look, I think most clubs at the moment are in the same boat. I heard you guys going through it before coming on that, yeah, pretty much every club has that at the moment. There's, you know, probably five of us that are contending to make finals and aren't guaranteed a spot just yet. So, look, I think within that, Misty, there's probably a little bit of a calmness to that as well. Like, at the end of the day, like, our destiny's within our own hands. You know, if we go out there and play the brand of footy that we know we can play and, you know, there's the old adages of take it a week at a time, but the reality is that if we win the next three, we'll guarantee ourselves a spot. So there's an element of control within that as well, that, you know, if we come out and just play the footy that we know that we're capable of playing, then, you know, we'll be there going into the final series and have an opportunity at going one better this year. But, there's certainly some tough games ahead, and, you know, South Freo are a quality side. They've probably been in a similar boat to us this year, that at times haven't probably played to the level that they're capable of. And, certainly after going, the season that they've had with some ins and outs, like, they'll be looking to regain a little bit of form and put some, put their best foot forward on the weekend. And it's going to be a tough clash with them, especially playing down in South Freo. It's always challenging.
0: Trey Rusko hasn't featured for a period. It's always a great battle within a battle when Watts v Rusko would take place in an East Perth South Fremantle game. If he does play, who gets the matchup if it's not you?
1: Yeah, it's a really good question, mate. Look, Jacob Asando's done it before, and I thought he did a really good job that day. I think Trey had a couple on the scoreboard in that game, but I think the scoreboard in general was pretty ugly in that game towards South Fremantle's favour. So always challenging being a back like that. But, yeah, look, mate, we've got real confidence in our whole group. The thing is, we don't defend that it's just one defender. Sometimes I probably do a little bit, but that's because, I like to wrestle with the gorillas and take on that challenge. But, you know, even within that, like, there's so many guys that are supporting me. You know, you guys would have seen it when you're calling games that, you know, often it's last line, but then you've got McCready flying across, or it's Suda coming over, or it's Milner with the spoil, or Wilcox coming back. So, it's a whole team effort in our back line, and we really pride ourselves on that. So whoever gets the matchup will have plenty of support around them. And although it's a key matchup with Trey, it's not going to be the defining point for the game as well. So, excited for the challenge. It's always interesting to see who's going to get that matchup, but I know whoever it'll be will really relish it and have full faith that they'll take it on.
2: When East Perth are playing their best footy, Corey, and when I've seen them at their best, Wilcox, Wright, Masando, their ability to use the ball very effectively has been critical. They are rebounding defenders who use it well. Stan Wright getting back to a bit of form now, is he? He's been in and out with injury. We know what Kai Wilcox could do, but Masando back in the side now gives that defence, unfortunately, without you, could even be stronger, but you're starting to look pretty good down back now.
1: Yeah, certainly. And look, I think that's been a testament to Mick Gladwell, our backs coach. He puts a lot of effort into the whole back line across both grades. And we've been really lucky that when guys have stepped in, like, we've been able to maintain a fair bit of strength down back throughout the year. So, yeah, now when guys like Stan are coming back in and Mastando is getting an opportunity now as well, yeah, those guys are just primed and ready to go. And, it's been really good for them just to slot back in seamlessly and the guys around them to support them through. So, yeah, we're really lucky at East Perth. You mentioned the guys there. And Stan was great on the weekend, I thought, finding a bit of his own footy again. And, really opens teams up. But, you know, we've got Luke Foley as well that's had a really good season, especially after a pretty big clash. I think it was in the West Coast game. And I think it was 1 week later and he was back in, and since then he hasn't looked back. So, yeah, we've got a number of ball users, Mitzi, and I don't think that's ever been a secret when you're playing against East Perth. It's certainly a weapon of ours, and when we use it really well, we're very damaging. So, yeah, something that, you know, when our best footy's on show, guys like that really lead the way. And, you know, we've got guys in the midfield as well, like, you know, Gus Scott and, a couple of the other names that go through there that can really provide some good ball use, Darcy Craven, Sam Van Diemen. So, Cobra Gil, we've got plenty of good ball users, so when we can retain the ball and really spread the ground, it's when we're at our most dangerous, for sure.
0: Corey Watts is with us, joining us on the phone tonight. He will hope to return soon from a calf injury for the Royals. They play South Fremantle at Fremantle Oval in our broadcast game this weekend. Now, the last couple of games, you've had a very specific game plan to beat Souths, keep control of the ball, uncontested marks, change the angles. I don't expect you to give away trade secrets, but is that what South Fremantle should be preparing for again? I mean, that seems to have been the status quo for the last couple of games, going back to last year's grand final.
1: Yeah, look, I think to an extent, I think part of it is that that's our game normally, but I think the way that South Fremantle set up the ground, they're very good defensively, like led well by Chad Pearson and Noah Strom down back, you know, Ethan Hughes as well. Their setups are always really good behind the ball. So I think at times in the past, and we saw it in that grand final, you know, we would retain the ball because we're kicking side, so we want to shift it and we want to move it, but I thought that they did a pretty good job as well of kind of holding us in that spot too. So, yeah, look, I think at times it keeps us in the game, and especially against a team like South Freo. But at the end of the day, like, we've got to be able to move forward and cut through the lines and, yeah, be able to take that on as well. So I'm not sure that it's anything really new, Jacob. Like, look, I think the grand final probably exacerbated that a little bit, and it became a bit of a thing that, oh, well, that's how you can get close to South. But I think it's just the way that we played most weeks. When you come up against a team that's pretty good at zoning off and covering the ground and guarding space, it probably forces you into that sort of game style a little bit as well, which, yeah, keeps us in the game, but you're sort of relying on their systems to break down through ball use rather than us kind of taking the game on. So, yeah, look, I think this weekend, and, you know, Craig White would be he's a very smart coach, and it would be no secret. Like, we'll look to try and use it and spread the ground and, yeah, kick through them a bit, but I think most sides would do that going up against South, and yeah, probably thought that that's where West Coast had a bit of success on the weekend against them as well.
0: All right, Corey, you've got two options. You can stay on the line, we'll clear a break, and you can hang on for the tips, or you can give your tips and go. What's your preference? And consider this, because you're actually level on tips with me now after the weekend. So what would you like to
1: do? Keep me on the line, mate. I want to hear what you're going with as well. I might have to play the game.
0: That's a defender right there. Competitive all the way to the end, Mitzi. So Corey Watts will stay put. East Perth defender, he's on the line, and we'll go through our tips and preview round 18. What a great round it promises to be after the break on Waffle World.
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8: Well, that's the thing about, that's what I like about, yeah, that's the thing about football.
0: been great to have your company tonight here on Waffle World as we push through the final month of the home and away season. It can be a bit of a drag at this time of the year. It doesn't feel like it this time around. It's been a fantastic season of Waffle Footy, and your guess is as good as ours as to how the ladder might finish. Jacob Lansbury, Chris Bitsopoulos in studio. Corey Watts is on the line and has joined us for the last half hour. He's sticking by for the tips, which we'll get to in a moment. A couple here off the SMS. Zach of Rivervale says, evening, Jale and Mitzi, any insight into why the Fremantle Derby at Moss Street in a couple of weeks' time is free entry after it was rumoured it wouldn't be? Thought it could have been a good chance for East Fremantle to recoup some of the money that they've lost in the last few years. Can't give any insight, Zach, into why, but probably wanted to keep the peace between the two Fremantle clubs. There's already a heavy rivalry there, so let them come in and let them go home disappointed. I say, Zach, send them home in tears, the Bulldogs fans.
2: Well, it probably cost them money to put up a temporary fence. Yep. So they probably wouldn't make much out of it. No, I reckon it's great that people can go in and watch that game.
0: And hopefully they put their money over the bar and support the club all the same. Gentlemen, great game last week at the Goodgrocer with a reported crowd of 1,200. That seemed like a lot more than that. In any case, and away from the match, a big shout out to the caterers. The pies, sausage rolls and coffee were absolutely magnificent and reasonably priced. Well done, caterers. That was the game between East Fremantle and East Perth. I'm sure there was more than that. It was a nice day and East Perth fans turned out in good numbers. Greg across at Australind. Jacob, good evening. A top show last week, not diminishing Chris or Corey at all. It was great to have a normal Waffle supporter and listening to their perspective. Keep up the good work.
2: Geez, that letter still might come after that.
0: Jeez, well, I'm in trouble. I've drafted it. I just haven't sent
2: trouble.
0: It. I don't know what you've been drinking, Mitzi, but Lachie Henderson has proven over a number of years he's not up to Waffle standard. It's only injuries at the club that see him getting a game. You were talking about Campbell Henderson.
2: I was talking about Campbell Henderson.
0: I think Lachie's been okay. I think that's harsh, Wes. Yeah. Wes also thinks it's the East Perth show.
2: No,
0: love lost between East Perth and Subi, it would appear. Adam from Belia, I caught up with Les Fong and his partner at the Tiger Bar upstairs at Claremont's women against Souths last Sunday. It was a good catch-up. Great seeing Brett as well on Saturday against West Perth. Good luck to the Tigers and good luck West Perth, says Adam from Belia. Simon of the Waffle and Lathlane says West Coast are arch abusers of the Waffle with their disgracefully disrespectful 11:10 a.m. starts and shouldn't be allowed to continue in that mode. They should be frog-marched by the Football Commission to a minimum early start of 1:40 p.m. and preferably late as 3:10 p.m. for day games. Nothing less. Night games, they don't get to dictate other clubs' home games against them, particularly Friday nights. That's bad enough without them practically deliberately sabotaging their own attendances with morning starts. Angry emoji. Simon of the Waffle and Lathlane.
2: He's always got strong opinions, Simon. That's what we love.
0: A couple more here. Now, Adam's actually provided his tips, which is a good segue into the last segment. His tips are South Fremantle, Claremont, Peel Thunder, West Coast and West Perth. Now, Mitzi, Corey, as we welcome you back, last week I've moved into equal lead. So Watts' lead has diminished and it's a level situation, 52 tips apiece. And you, Chris, you need a bit of a minor miracle if you're to catch either of us. You're on 48.
2: I'll have to go for the opposites to you two.
0: So, Corey, how are you feeling? Are you going to be able to hold on or are you going to surrender the lead right at the end?
1: Pretty confident, mate. We've been screaming out for years now that we wanted a closer Waffle season. So I thought if I just stretched away and won by 10, it wouldn't be very entertaining for anyone. So we've pegged it back a bit and given you a chance. Do your best, son.
0: Well, good on you for being very supportive and giving everyone a go. This is an Oz kick, so I wouldn't be so kind, but let's see how we go with three rounds left. Perth and Peel, Lathlane Park this week. The Thunder have been up for a long time. They've won 11 in a row. Mitzi, I'll ask you first. Who wins?
2: Perth will win. Perth will win, and I'm not saying it because I like Perth. I think we've seen in the last 2 weeks that Peel can be beatable. If Perth play contested footy and then quick ball movement to stop the Peel players setting up down back, I think they can win. They play well at Lathlane Park. They beat Peel last time. I think Peel's due for a loss.
0: Corey?
1: Jeez, this is a tough one. This is a very tough one. I've got a feeling Jacob wants to go with Perth, so I'm going to go Peel.
0: You're right. I do want to go for Perth, and I'm going for Perth. Yeah, I think that Peel have been up for a long time, and I do think that Freo will take an extra emergency to Melbourne. They're playing Saturday, so there could be a Hugh Davies who comes out. I don't think Brandon Walker will play this week either with his shoulder. So they're a little hurt defensively, and I reckon Perth are absolutely primed. They haven't lost consecutive games under Mark Stone. So, Mitzi, I agree with you. I'll either be one in front or one behind, potentially by the end of the weekend. Perth for me. Swans, Claremont, Bassendean Oval. Oh, tricky one, this one. I'll tip Claremont, though.
2: Yep, I think Swans are undermanned. They'll give a good shot, but I think Claremont will be just too strong.
1: I'm not brave enough to tip Swans, so I'm going to go Claremont, but I think this one will be pretty close on the weekend. It's always a good contest with those two out of Steel Blue.
0: Subi West Coast, one of the biggest games of the weekend. Both teams 8-7. West Coast could be in the five at the end of the weekend, depending on other results. I like Subi. I think Subi, they've won close games. That shows me they've got a bit of calmness. I think they might find a way to beat the Eagles.
2: I'm with you, Jacob. I think Subiaco will win. It won't be an easy game, but teams that generally win close games will play finals. So that's one of the reasons I think Subi will play finals, and I think they should beat the Eagles.
1: Yeah, Subiaco for me as well. It's at home. I just think that, yeah, they've got too much on this season at the moment. West Coast do as well, but I think it means more to the Subiaco boys to get over the line in this one.
0: South Fremantle, East Perth, our broadcast game on air at 2:10. Our broadcast, the game, it starts at 2:30. Hopefully Tony's out of his, not sick bed, but he's been injured. So hopefully Tony's back with us. Hard to tip this one, Mitzi. I'll let you start us off. What do you think?
2: Well, if East Perth want to make finals, I think this is a vital game for them, particularly if Subiaco win. So I'm going with Corey's boys. I'm going for the Royals to beat South Fremantle at Fremantle Oval.
0: Well, Corey, we know you're tipping the Royals. I'll lean the Souths at home. They don't get beaten at the Port too often, and I think Souths might find a way, unfortunately, for you, Corey, with no Watts, no East Perth.
1: Two behind, Jacob. That's all right. I'll take it.
0: Yeah, it's a bit of a risk, isn't it? At this stage of the year, maybe I should play it safe. Right, last game. West Perth, bottom of the ladder. East Fremantle, second from bottom, separated by four wins. But West Perth playing a little bit better in this last little block of the season. Sharks haven't won since they beat West Coast about 2 months ago now. I think they've lost six in a row. I think East Fremantle might find a way this time. I'm going to tip the Sharks.
2: Well, I was going to tip the opposite to you, Jacob. Oh. So I'm tipping the Falcons to win their second game of the season.
0: Corey?
1: Tell you what, I think I'm going the Falcons as well in this one. I just think that I think they've been in better form, although they haven't been getting the results. And, I think the Falcons will get their second win of the year.
0: If West Perth win next week, I might not be here. The Brett Rapone will be unbearable on Monday's show. Thankfully, Brett won't be in the studio next week on a Wednesday. But if West Perth win, I might go into hibernation. Hey, Corey, thanks for sticking around tonight. Good luck with your tips. You'll be three behind by the end of the weekend. And good luck to Royals on Saturday.
1: Nah, thanks for having me, guys. Appreciate it as always. Catch you next week.
0: Yep, see you in the studio. All being well. Corey Watts with us on Waffle World. We're out of time. Mitzi, enjoyed it tonight?
2: Very good. Yeah, it was excellent, and look forward to the game on the weekend.
0: Yes, it'll be a beauty, and you'll catch all the action from after 2 o'clock. Myself, Matt Grubelich, calling the action. All being well. Mitzi won't be one out this week. Tony left you hanging last week, Mitzi, so hopefully he's back and firing.
2: Yep, he will be.
0: Look forward to having both of you there. That wraps things up here on Waffle World. Stay tuned throughout the week. Plenty more Waffle content coming your way before we head to the Port for Round 18 action. Back next week, Wednesday, 5 to 6 p.m., following the Monday crew, same time, same place.
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9: A final look at your roads this evening. Lots going on at the moment. A breakdown in Hammersley, Mitchell Freeway southbound. The exit to Reed Highway blocking the left turn lane. Centre lane blocked in Wilson with another breakdown. Leach Highway eastbound at Manning Road. Also in the CBD, a broken down car. Rose Street westbound at Sutherland Street in the right lane. Crash through Hovia. Great Eastern Highway eastbound at Hardy Road. And still the earlier crash in Nangara, closing Nangara Road westbound at Alexander Drive. And the soccer is underway shortly at Optus Stadium. Gates have opened for AC Milan taking on Inter and kickoff at 7 o'clock. 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

0: that looks like I've got the thumbs up there from Gary. So it looks like it's all show and no go. But anyway, good evening, listeners, and welcome to 91.3 Sport FM, Talking Horses and Dogs. My name is Simon Barry. With me tonight is my producer, Gary Wright, and the presenter, Ian Hale. Daryl is again away. Wife is still in the hospice dealing with her little medical thing. So I hope she's going well. And Daryl will catch up to you when we see you next year, maybe. Or whenever, or whenever he had the house move has gone well. He's having moved in, except for the two rooms out the back of the garage. Looks like a bomb's in it.
1: Yes.
0: But he won't sell anything or give anything away until the Colonel gets home and she has to cast her beady eye to say, yes, you can throw that away or give it away.
2: Yeah, he's waiting for Doreen to get home so she can take charge of moving in, get all the everything organised. Well, so she's the organiser.
0: That's what happens in the relationship, isn't it? We are just mere minions. Gary doesn't have that issue. He's on his own. He's his own worst enemy. But we've got wonderful wives. And how are you, Ian, anyway?
2: Oh, just listening to our introduction music. And isn't that a great horse riding music? I wonder whose idea that was. That's a great idea.
0: I don't know. It's just Ian, I think his name was, wasn't it, Gary?
2: Yes.
1: Oh, okay.
2: Some good-looking bloke.
1: I didn't know, but now I do.
0: Yeah, well, good-looking, well, that's debatable. Yeah. On a dark night, if you've got a dog. And Gary, how are you?
1: Yeah, good, thank you.
0: Yeah, horses going well? They're making money?
1: No.
0: Oh. That'll teach you. Bloody race horses.
1: Bit of fun.
0: Yes, okay. So as long as you're having fun, that's all that counts.
1: That's all that counts.
0: On the studio phone tonight, we have Andrew Turnbull from AMT Equestrian Services talking about everything he does, and it'll be an interesting conversation. But before we get there, we've got the usual sponsors we have to deal with, and we're very grateful, of course, to the sponsors, because they're the ones that pay us our $3.50 an hour we get for being on the show. I'm getting $3.50. What are you getting, boys?
1: I'd supply yet, so it must be in the mail.
2: Yeah.
1: On the way.
0: Yes, it's a horse mount.
1: Six, seven, 8 years or whatever.
0: Yeah, it's Cobb and Co. You know how slow they were with the horses. That's the mail there. Anyway.
2: I'm even supplying my own biro.
0: You meant to have ink in it, Ian. 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And Troy, as Daryl always says, travel home well. 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Stay well, and thank you very much again. Okay, where you go.
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0: And at the moment we've got... Gary's just on the phone to our person on the phone. He probably thought 6:10 and he's probably... He's busy, but he's getting there. Hopefully we'll be able to have some connection. You know what? It is live radio, Ian. This happens, doesn't it?
2: Yeah. Yes, I'll have a piece there. I'll have a bit of a...
0: How are we going, Gary?
1: Right. He thought it was 7 o'clock.
0: No, I told him, Tim. Okay, apparently there's a communication problem. All the issues are end. Never your problem, Andrew. It's always our issue, never yours. So I do apologise, but... That's, as the French would say, c'est la guerre. So, how are you, my friend? Hello, Andrew.
1: Where
0: are we not going?
1: You there? I can hear you. Hello.
0: Andrew, are you with us? No? There you go. Modern technology. What happened to the old bongo drums from the old days when you used to tap the information across? We don't know.
1: Hello.
0: Andrew, can you hear us? No? What's going on? Can you hear us, Andrew? You're very, very, very faint, my friend.
3: Sorry, what was that, Gary?
0: Oh, good. That's better. Now we can hear. We could hear you in the background, but it sounds like I'm here. I can hardly hear you. But we've got you loud and clear. Technical problems this end.
3: Okay, guys, Simon has said this was at 7. I'm just trying to get my son's dinner sorted so he can eat, not interrupting me. Are we going to start now, are you?
0: Well, we are. I could have sworn it was a 6:10 information I sent you. If it is, then it's my apologies. But, we have to sort of go now. But how is that?
3: Hang on, let me just get the volume up. I'll have to go into another room so I'm not interrupted by the whatnot.
0: Well,
3: Daddy's on the phone for a little bit. If you need help, ask Alyssa for help for a bit. Just cut that up when hi, guys, I'm with you now.
0: Good on you. Thank you, mate, for all that. It's just a minor glitch in one's life. One's hurdles. Us horse people have to deal with these things every now and then, don't we?
3: The joys of being a single dad, you kind of sometimes have to...
0: Yes.
3: Well, make things on the run, yeah?
0: Yeah, mate, I've been there, so I appreciate exactly where you're coming from. So, anyway, right, so now what happened normally here, Andrew, you send me your bio and the 6 questions you wanted... to ask the panel so the listeners can hear your questions and your answers to your questions. But first of all, I'm going to read the bio out, and very interesting it is. So for all the listeners out there, as I say every week, sit back, cup of tea, glass of wine, Chardonnay, scotch, whatever is your poison. Listen to this wonderful bio of this man, Andrew Turnbull, and then we'll get into the questions. And when we get to the questions, Andrew, what will happen? You're going to get Ian, Gary and myself asking you an individual question because you don't want to hear my dulcet tones all night. So
3: you're right, mate.
0: We'll go from there. So right now, here we go, listeners, here we go. Andrew Turnbull is the founder of AMT Equestrian, a West Australian horse trainer, clinician and educator whose philosophy centres on developing willing partnerships between horse and rider through understanding, communication and classical principles of horsemanship. Andrew's journey with horses began as a young child through his family farming background, where his grandfather introduced him to riding and life around horses and livestock. Although his teenage years were spent focused on athletics and football, horses eventually became a lifelong passion and career. What began as a personal interest quickly grew into an ongoing pursuit of knowledge, taking him across Australia and overseas to learn from some of the world's most respected horsemen and women. Influenced by the philosophies of Tom Dorrance and Ray Hunt, Andrew sought out horsemen who work closely with them, while who's also immersing himself in the traditions of the Californian. How do you pronounce that?
3: Vaquero
0: horsemanship. His curiosity later led him into the world of classical dressage, biomechanics, and the equine anatomy, studying with internationally respected clinicians and participating in equine dissections to better understand how horses move, learn, and remain sound throughout their lives. For Andrew, the greatest measure of good horsemanship is not simply performance, but longevity. His training philosophy is built around producing horses that remain physically and mentally sound for decades, with a focus on clear communication, balance, correctness of movement, and sustainable training methods. For the past 9 years, Andrew has worked full-time through AMT Equestrian, helping riders for all levels develop better relationships with their horses through lessons, training, and clinics. He also hosts internationally recognized clinicians, operates a boutique Lusitano breeding program, and continues to refine his own horsemanship with the belief that learning is a lifelong pursuit. You're not wrong there, my friend. Andrew believes that horses are our greatest teachers. Every horse presents an opportunity to become a better communicator, a better horseman, and ultimately a better person. That pursuit of continual learning, together with the commitment to improving the lives of horses through education, understanding, and compassionate leadership, remains the heart of everything he does at AMT Equestrian. Well done you, my friend. Well done you. Good. That California Vaquero horsemanship, what is that? Is that American-based horsemanship thing?
3: Well, it's actually Spanish. So essentially it's understanding the, you know, history in regard to colonization of America.
0: Yep.
3: We know that the Spanish and the Portuguese were involved in, like, landing in the South Americas and traveling up the West Coast into Northern America. And because of the geographical isolation of California with the mountain ranges, they essentially retained a lot of their tradition. So the style, the Western saddle, it's not, again, similar to what you would see in the middle of America or through the East Coast. It's very unique to that geographical region. And I guess that's kind of why, like, in studying and learning that, there's a significant portion of the principles overlap with the classical dressage.
0: Yep.
3: And that's kind of why there's enough for me to kind of be able to get both vaquero horsemen and trainers as well as classical and not feel like you're talking double Dutch.
0: Yeah. Or double Spanish in the case of... Because you just had Manolo Mendez over, haven't you?
3: Yeah, a couple of weeks ago, and then I'll have him here again in end of October and early November, so he comes over a few times a year. And again, Manolo is very classical, comes from the Spanish riding school kind of ilk and train of philosophy. And again, that's exactly why there's enough commonality in the training principles to not have confusion or contradiction.
0: Yeah, because he'd have a bit... I know him quite well. I actually know his brother better, Jose, because he used to ride one of my previous wife's, first wife's stallion, Leonardo. So, we go back a few years.
3: It's a really cool story, like how they were brought to Australia back in the late 70s, early 80s to set up the El Cabello.
0: Yeah, El Cabello,
3: and then that kind of, they mirrored that over on the East Coast.
0: Yeah.
3: Which is how and why the guys ended up essentially living in Australia and why Jose and whatnot is over there.
0: I don't know what Jose's up to these days. I must say we're digressing slightly off the story, but...
3: Jose, he's looking for a new horse. I think he's Newcastle or New South Wales or somewhere.
0: Okay, well, there you go. So,
3: I've spoken to him a few times because he's tried to talk me into selling him my Lusitana stadium.
0: Oh, yes. Yeah, well, give us $1 million and I might consider it, Jose. You never know. There's always a cost.
3: I started with $100,000, but anyway.
0: Okay. Well, and that's Tom Dorrance and Ray Hunt. They're horse American, aren't they?
3: Correct. So those guys are considered by all parts the fathers of modern horsemanship. Most trainers in America and even some around Australia, New Zealand, etc., they will generally be referencing material or teachings of those guys.
0: Yeah.
3: But again, that's like understanding their history. So their father, Bill Dorrance Senior, he was considered a vicario horseman as well. So a lot of their principles come from the vicario stuff.
0: Yeah.
3: And essentially, like one of the things I kind of like the way my brain works, I'm always like, well, where does it come from, and what's the history, and why, you know, why do we do the things we do? A lot of these things are kind of fashion. So it's like, who's speaking loudest? Who's winning the belt buckles? Yeah. Who's kind of out there showing this stuff and whatnot? Yeah. And over time, there's been a lot of kind of interpretations and essentially, you know, growth around, well, what people apply these things to. And that's why, like, for me, I've always gone back to the guys that spent the most time. And one of the guys I spent, really listened to a lot of and got him over a number of times, John St. Ryan. He passed away a bit over a year ago now. He spent 6 years living with Tom and filming and documenting his training and whatnot. And essentially all the video material we have of Tom is because of courtesy of John.
0: Yeah.
3: And John would always talk about this idea of going back to the base of a tree. So the idea is, like, as knowledge is shared, it goes out in the limbs of a tree, and essentially you get towards the end of the leaves. But when you can go back to the base of the tree, that's where the knowledge was at its most, you know, truth, or essentially its most, you know, the point of origin. A lot of the time I spent with John was around, like, understanding the philosophies, and we'd spend many an evening, you know, talking, telling stories and understanding what did he mean by this, and like, his book, True Unity, we'd many a time kind of, like, you know, interpretations of paragraphs and sections and so forth and get

0: Well, we lost.
1: You know, again,
0: we lost one of the old. Could have heard of Ray Hunt, but we lost a Monty Roberts. For all this is out there.
1: Paul, yeah,
0: passed away the other. Oh, yesterday or the day before, 91 years of age. So there's another person that was fairly influential.
1: I mean, again, like a lot of time, it's about awareness and I guess showing that there can be kinder, gentler, softer ways of doing things. You know, like with any of these old timers and so forth, it's just, you know, following where they've learnt their, you know, their craft from, and I always kind of go, you look at modern stuff, there's a lot of kind of, you know, gadgets and quick fixes and instant gratification stuff and a lot of more of, like, you know, training for complicit horses rather than working with a sentient being and actually a willing partner. And again, if you read Tom's work, that's kind of what the whole message is, you know, work with the horse you have on a day and enjoy the partnership
0: I know, because like in dressage, my wife was represented in Australian dressage. You take, they're told it takes about 12 years from prelim to the Grand Prix, but these days 8-9-year-olds are out doing it because they're pretty flash, but they're sort of blown their stack or they're burnt out by the time they're 12 anyway. So,
1: that's why I was talking about that fashion thing, right, where like it's because we're training and breeding these horses to be hypermobile and we're looking for this flashy movement, and yes, they're doing it younger, but the reality is the horses are retired younger, and people, you know, go through more horses in our modern society.
0: Yep.
1: That's the norm, isn't it? We, you know, instant gratification, quick fixes. We don't want to, you know, enjoy the long journey. We want, you know, now, and it's kind of reflected in the fact that horses these days, if I said to you, what's an old horse, you'd go, oh, you know, 15 to 20, and I'd be like, well, no. Historically, horses were ridden well into their late 20s, 30s, and even 40s.
0: Yeah.
1: So it's like, you know, it tells you that modern training practices are not sustainable.
0: No, they're not. And just with all the gear they wear these days, and it's just amazing. Anyway, look at that. We've digressed off your question, so not that that's been, it's been fantastic, but the first person who's going to get you to cab off the rank will be Ian. Away you go, Ian.
2: Yes, great to talk to you, Andrew, tonight, and thanks for being with us.
1: Appreciate it.
2: For those who haven't heard of AMT Equestrian before, can you tell us a little about your background and what inspired you to establish AMT and perhaps what AMT stands for?
1: Okay, so honest answer is kind of what we started with before. AMT originally was when I was married to my ex-wife, and I was Andrew and she was Mikey, and her name was Turnbull, so AMT Equestrian.
0: Oh.
1: Conveniently for me, my middle name's Mark, so I kind of go, well, now it can mean Andrew Mark Turnbull.
0: You're clever.
2: Well worked out.
0: You had a premonition.
1: That was quite a convenient thing. Yeah. Essentially, it started with my ex-wife. Like, you know, I'd been, you know, and had horses before I met my ex-wife, and, you know, she was quite an academic, so she was a veterinarian and a lawyer, and, you know, we kind of really kind of got into this space of enjoying horses, and I guess the way we both thought, you know, I'm always one of these people that ask the how, the why, the, you know, how does it all work kind of thing, and together we kind of facilitated a whole lot of learning, and we started getting different trainers, different people over, and you know, start to understand the notion of biomechanics. I guess Mikey used to, my ex-wife would, you know, give me literature and books around anatomy and biomechanics and function. She early on in our partnership, she sent me off to farrier school to go and learn to be a farrier, so I could understand how to maintain our own horse's feet. And it kept evolving and growing, and it just got so big and so busy that I guess, you know, somewhere along the line there we lost each other, and our marriage started to break down and fail, and then for the last couple of years I've moved around a fair bit and found myself and established myself a new property in Gidgeganup, and I've got 53 acres now, and a whole bunch of horses, and we kind of have some training.

0: horses. We have some. I have some breeding horses. I have just general agility horses, and try to establish and build, redevelop the property. But it's kind of this, like, one of the things I take great pride in is, you know, with 30-odd horses on the property, you know, I rarely see any horses running around agitated or, you know, the harmony here is quite quite enjoyable.
1: Yep.
0: And so, you know, it's about creating a space and an environment where people feel safe to, you know, play with their horses and learn and ask questions, feel challenged and challenge each other, inspire each other and so forth. And so, you know, to me, it's kind of like, you know, I love that Eckhart Tolle line that goes, awareness is the greatest agent for change.
1: Yeah.
0: And so, you know, people start becoming aware of things, then they you know, they can start to become aware and do and change and be different. And so, you know, like getting the people that I get over, so getting the clinicians, you know, my own teaching. So these days, you know, I'm starting to get back into the space of doing my own clinics and teaching. I travel around and do lessons. with fuel prices and everything, these days I try and encourage people to come to me.
1: Yes.
0: but, you know, it's just kind of enjoying the horses, advocating for them, you know, practice what you preach kind of stuff. So,
1: yeah.
0: You know, when people come here, I always encourage clients to kind of be involved or as involved as they can be so that they, you know, the idea that just because I can do something with their horse doesn't mean that that's established. It's a repetitive thing, so transferable, and making sure that owners feel confident enough and capable enough. And so, yeah, it's a you know, multifaceted kind of thing where I'm looking for, you know, a safe place. People can do, you know, enjoy horses. They're, you know, fed and the husbandry side of things. One of the major difficulties with horses is, you know, around husbandry, i.e. keeping their feet, keeping their mouths in order, feeding them the appropriate food, keeping them at an ideal weight,
1: yeah.
0: Keeping them, you know, happy and healthy. It's actually quite a challenging thing to do. So I feel like we've got a pretty good handle on it in that, you know, like we don't have any horses that are lame on the property. We don't have any underweight horses. We've got one or two slightly too heavy horses. But,
1: be like myself.
0: Yeah, well, you know, like, yeah, all these things, you know, managing and keeping horses healthy and happy and sound is not an easy thing to achieve. So,
1: it's funny how the atmosphere can change the horse. We had an old barn in Sydney when I was married to Glenys, and we've had some of Australia's top dressages in this old dairy farm, this old barn. Yep. It was falling around your ears. They go in there, and they must have thought, because there's been hundreds of different animals, you know, pigs and sheep in there, it just had this calming influence. It was amazing. And then we had a modern stable, and they're all feral. It was just amazing how the atmosphere can change your horse's, you know, his way of thinking or going or whatever you want to do.
0: Yeah.
1: It's amazing.
0: Again, the idea that I was literally having this lesson this evening. A lot of it regards the actual energy of the place.
1: Yeah.
0: That's a very important consideration.
1: Yeah.
0: But there's also this idea that, like, habituation and familiarization. So, you know, like consistent routines and I'll give you the context. My 8-year-old son turned, well, his birthday was on Monday, and he got this brand new electric motorbike.
1: Yeah.
0: Now, since Christmas, so we're talking, what, 7-8 months, he's been zooming around this property on a motorized motorbike, and the horses have got to where they wouldn't even lift their head. They wouldn't even acknowledge that it was a motorbike.
1: Yeah, yeah.
0: And suddenly this week he's got himself an electric motorbike, and every horse is like, what the hell is that?
1: Yeah.
0: And whatnot. But what are we today? We're Wednesday today, and they're already starting to kind of like, oh yeah, whatever.
1: Yeah.
0: And pretty soon they won't even kind of even lift their head again.
1: Yeah.
0: It's routine, it's familiar and habituation of the environment and the things that they need to deal with, and it's like this allowing them space to move and kind of, you know, prioritize or understand, is it going to hurt me kind of thing. And so, yeah, you know, having a pleasant space, having the right energy, having people that aren't you know, loud or big and banging on their horses and, you know, holding good, you know, good habits, good husbandry habits and good boundaries and all these kind of things. It's an art form, isn't it? Like, yes. It's something you're always trying to work on, evolve and try and do better and be better at it.
1: Never stop learning. Gary, I think you've got a question, have you?
2: Andrew. Your training philosophy often centres around communication, understanding and partnership rather than control. What does that mean in practical terms when working with horses?
0: For me, like, I go back to the idea or notion of what is self-carriage. And the key element of self-carriage is that the horse carries itself. The horse is responsible for itself. And we should help the horse as little as possible, but as much as necessary in all aspects. Like, it's this idea of, are we helicopter parenting, or are we, you know, creating, you know, independent minds and you know, allowing a sentient being to you know, enjoy a dance. I use the analogy of dance all the time. And so, so often I see in you know, whether it's dressage or even in some of the Western world and so forth, there's a lot of, you know, a lot of banging on horses, pulling on their mouths, kicking them, you know, all that kind of stuff. And the reality is, you know, it essentially trains conformance and complicity. Whereas for me, I want my sentient being to be a willing partner. And again, it might seem like a longer route, a longer path to go down, but the idea here is that you know, the horse starts to enjoy or want to offer and do things for their handler or their owner or whoever.
1: Yeah.
0: And you know, there's a whole lot of training and a whole lot of philosophy around, you know, discipline and consistency and all those kind of things. But to me, the key part is that the horse, you know, the horse carries itself. The horse is the horse, and it knows how to, you know, be a horse. And we are, you know, our main thing is to stay out of the way and allow them to express themselves and be, you know, the beautiful creatures that they are. And that kind of takes a discipline of, you know, having the vision of how you want the horse to be and essentially holding them to account. So holding them to the idea of, hey, are you actually crying, or are you taking over or checking out or leaving and all those kind of things.
1: Mm-hmm.
0: And rather than using force, it's kind of, you know, a Tom Dorrance line, make the wrong thing hard and the right thing easy.
1: Yeah.
0: And in that space, the horse, you know, chooses the path of least resistance and gets to a place where they enjoy the partnership, enjoy the journey.
1: Some people are born to ride. I believe some people find it hard, and the ones that find it hard are the ones that bash it, kick in and pull in and turn whatever you're talking about, because they just don't have that feel. So I suppose the Manolas, the Jose's, whether you believe Pat Pirelli or the Tom, all these
0: there is nothing more beautiful than watching Manolo ride around the arena. He's had some falls and some issues over the last couple of years, but to me, there are a few things in life where I just like, it's just art. It's just beautiful. And essentially, like, you know, for me, it goes back to the idea of what makes it art beautiful, or what makes the art is that there's harmony. There's, you know, he's so focused on balance. There's a unity and partnership where the horse just feels like it doesn't want to be anywhere else other than right with him doing what they're doing in that very moment.
3: Yeah.
0: It doesn't feel like he's having to put a lot of effort into it.
3: So, Andrew, who are some of the clientele that you prepare the horses for? Like, you're talking about noise with the motorbike. I was thinking of police horses, for example.
0: Over the years, I've had a number of police horses. So a lot of time, you know, we're talking, you know, middle-aged housewives that, you know, have kind of either bought a, you know, a heart horse, or bought something and kind of gone, oh, this is not performing how I remember it to do, and why doesn't this kind of work the way I expect it to, and whatnot. Sometimes I'm getting young horses for starting. Sometimes it's fix-ups and rehabs and horses that have gone through traumatic or, not ideal training situations. Sometimes it's where the horse is just too smart for the human, they've kind of out-horsed themselves and trying to kind of bring the two parties together where they can either say, yep, this could work for me and, I could feel like I could be safe and get something done, or maybe I need to kind of think about selling this horse on and finding something a little more appropriate.
1: A rocking horse.
0: I wouldn't say that. I wasn't going to say that.
1: Yeah, you're talking to a really old horse, mate. I understand everything you're saying. You're so close to the mark. It's a bit like Rainer Klimke. I worked for him for 6 years. What a horseman!
0: Yeah.
1: You wonder what's he doing? He's not doing anything in the horse. Yeah. What's he? Why can't I do that?
0: Well, exactly, and like this is that idea of like what makes an educated feat.
1: Yeah.
0: And how do you kind of develop that? That takes years of observing and making subtle changes and the realization that most of the time people are doing too much or they're too loud or they're too big in their whatever they're doing, their movement. Yeah. And essentially, like I always say to people, the horse has to discern whether your loud movement was a question or whether you're just being loud and obnoxious.
1: Yes.
0: And so often that our movements, what we do, it's so excessive that the horse is kind of like shut down or just get reactive to it because they can't actually understand what are you actually asking for.
1: Yeah, it's a bit like Pat Pirelli saying, if your horse says no, you either ask the wrong question or ask the question wrong. That's so good.
0: Yeah, 100%.
1: Yes, 100%. Yes, okay, now I'm going to go on now. We might be covering a few of your questions and all this. You worked with everything from young horses and problem horses through to performance horses. Are the principles the same regardless of the horse and why?
0: It is. You start with the horse you have on the day. And so, I say to people all the time, it's the difference between a green horse and an educated horse isn't necessarily around what they can do. It's around consistency. It's the idea that you go to the paddock and pull out your horse. Is it the same as what you put away yesterday, or is it a totally different horse?
1: Mm.
0: A green horse, there's going to be fluctuations. There's going to be moments where the horse is kind of like, oh, yeah, squirrel, oh, I forgot about yesterday or whatever. And it's like, over a period of time, the horse consistently starts to be asked to perform to a standard. And for some reason, horses try. Like, they try and please, and they feel like, again, when they feel like they're part of something, and there's gratitude and appreciation for the work they do, they will do amazing things.
1: Mm-hmm.
0: And so with those principles or those ideologies, it doesn't matter whether you're working with a green horse or a high-level trained horse. It's kind of like it's adjusting to the horse, adjusting to the situation, the best fits the occasion kind of stuff.
1: Yeah.
0: So, and like to me, it's always about variety. So it's like, don't drill them, don't do the same thing over and over and over because that just gets boring. It's the refinement, the self courage thing. It's the challenging them. Again, young green horses through to educated advanced horses. That to me is around consistency.
1: Yeah. Well, Ian, you've got a different question. This is a question I've put in.
3: Change of tack there, yeah. Andrew. Horses aren't horses aren't your only passion. You also breed dogs. Tell us a little about that and what drew you into dog breeding.
0: Okay, so that was an accident, really. So when I separated, I went for a little window where I was struggling with depression and my son, I'd have him a few days a week kind of thing, but the house was just on the nights that I didn't have him, it just felt so lonely and isolating that I kind of started thinking about getting a dog. And because I'm so active and I don't spend very much time inside a house, I kind of knew that I needed to get a very active dog. So I started talking to friends that I was living with, actually, and they knew somebody that had some border collie puppies, and so my son and I we went for a drive down south, and we
4: We got there and since she'd been sold several of the puppies and there was only really one option left, and she was a 10-week-old border collie pup that was tricolored, and her name's Jess, and she became my world. Yeah, she's like my little shadow. She everywhere I go, she follows me, and her nickname's Love on Legs. Yeah. She just goes around loving on everybody. She's just the most beautiful soul. But a bit over a year ago now, so straight A last year, I had a friend and a client who she'd rescued border collies, and she kind of she had a rescue that she was like, I just want you to have him. And as a result of all that, I ended up getting Mitch, and Mitch is he's a purebred, and I just never got around to cutting his nuts out. Oh. And so, boys and girls come together, and suddenly there's little puppies running around. And oh my God, did I learn about how much work they are? Oh my God! And so I've had to kind of learn about, you know, how to keep them, you know, and bring them on, and we've got the puppies, and then I've had to learn about, like, you know, all the legalities around being a registered breeder and the elbow scoring and the DNA testing and all the other. Oh my God, it's a stressful thing, and I don't know. Like, I haven't kind of worked out whether I'd ever do it again. I've got a number of people and friends and clients who are like, if you ever let them breed again, can I have a puppy? And the people that got puppies, there's five of them. They're all amazing dogs. They're all beautiful temperament, like their parents, and it was certainly an experience. Again, being a single dad, I don't know whether I had the capacity or would have the capacity to do that again. It wasn't as fun as they made it out to be.
1: Between the lines. Yeah, thanks, friend, buddy, mate.
3: With 53 acres, there's plenty of room for them to run around. And anyways.
4: Oh, 100%. Yeah, no, I don't have any digging problems, and I can promise you never once in I've been here for a year and a half, nearly 2 years, I've never once picked up any poo.
1: Oh, no. But
3: people wouldn't have to worry about it.
4: They wouldn't have to. They go out, they run out in the paddocks, and they...
1: Way to go.
4: It definitely works. But I mean, even when I'm in the car, like I drive a fair bit, and I have the one of those like hammock kind of things in the back seat.
1: We just got one of them. I got a couple of dash outs.
4: Oh my God, best investment I ever made. Yeah. But like my crew, they literally go to sleep. Like they go to trance state. And there's times where I'm driving along and the buggers are both in the back snoring away. You know, they're so easy. Like, I kind of always say, like, you know, they might be working dogs, but the reality is, they actually, when they feel settled and when they feel happy, they don't have destructive tendencies. They don't have, you know, any neurological problems. They, you know, they're very balanced and happy animals. So.
1: We're the one with neurological issues, not the dogs.
4: Well, it's also packs. So the pack animals. So that, like, literally. Like in a year, they might be two or three times in a year where they're like left behind or they're not with me, and so they don't, I don't have the whole, you know, any problems with them because they're just so, you know, they're with their pack. I'm their pack, and so they're just happy and they're playful. I don't like neither of them bark or fight with other dogs. They just, you know, they play and play and play. And
3: they work in well with the horses as well, Andrew.
4: They'll tell you they do, but as many as I... Like, I just use the word out, and I don't have to yell out, I'm going to say out. And, there's another expletive that maybe I use sometimes when I'm like...
1: Go away.
4: And I definitely know what that would mean. No, like, I don't have any problems with horses pooping at dogs, and like, you know, I have a new horse come in every now and then, and like last week there was a new one, and she kind of very curious about dogs, but the dogs are so calm and settling that they very quickly, like within a week or two, they just kind of like, you know, it's whatever.
1: Yeah, good.
4: But being working dogs, they're always sitting at the fence watching and going, can we help? Can we help? Can we help? And I'm like, no, you just stay out of it.
1: Yeah, get out. Go away. Or the other word. Okay, go.
4: I know, like, I've always got an audience. I've always, like, there is not a day where I don't have an audience.
1: Yeah. Okay, there you go. Gary.
2: Andrew, alongside training, you develop a Lusitano, is that it? Breeding program. What attracted you to that breed, and what qualities make Lusitanos such special horses?
4: Lusitano. So Lusitanos are, well, they're primarily from Portugal. So they're a Portuguese horse that the Portuguese have kind of proudly kind of, well, I'll put it this way. They're the only breed in the world where the government of Portugal, like the actual government of Portugal, own the breed standard. And so they're very similar, if not the same breed as, say, Andalusians or Lipizzanas. But because of royalty, so if you go back historically, because of the kings of the time and what their preference were, i.e. their fashion sense, they looked for and bred different styles or different attributes and kind of, highlighted or accentuated certain parts, certain characteristics, shall we say. But at the end of the day, the DNA and the where they came from were essentially the same horses. Portugal and the Portuguese still use their horses, even to this day, for bullfighting, which kind of puts them in that war horse kind of category of life and death. And because they're asked to and exposed to and expected to perform in that kind of forum, the standard of the horse itself is so far superior to anything else in regards to its athleticism, its mind and its capacity to deal with pressure, like to deal with high energy pressure situations and just revel in it. And that's, I guess, for me, like in my early years, I used to do a lot of, cow kind of, Western-y sports and Western disciplines. And when I found the Lusitano, they kind of were the horse that could do a classical or they could do a dressage test really well, but they could also go and do some cattle work or go and do any cattle discipline and compete, if not outperform, the other quarter horses, stock horses, etc. And I guess the issue is that they're so rare. So, there's only 180-odd registered, approved Lusitanos in Australasia.
1: Right.
4: And so your options in regards to who and what you can breed to is very limited, which kind of, again, if they're approved, so, you can have horses of that, pedigree or breed, but unless they're approved by the Portuguese government, they're not actually recognised and they're not actually inscribed in the book of births and the stud book in Portugal. And so, the stallion that I have, Prestige, he's now six-year-old a stallion that his dad went to the 2012 Olympics and came, I think it was fifth in the individual, which is the highest ever achievement for a Baroque bred horse ever.
1: Yeah.
4: And so they can compete with the warm bloods for dressage, but they can go and do cattle and whatnot, and they're still used in bullfighting in Portugal. And so that's in that forum of like working equitation, they just shine, like they win the world championship every year in, year out because they're so versatile across the multiple aspects of that sport. And to me, that's kind of like what I enjoy about it is they're just so, they're not everyone's cup of tea. Like they are exceptionally intelligent. They're ridiculously athletically gifted. And they're very, they're very trainable, but you train them good and bad really quickly. And so I've got one that I call my little velociraptor. She's like, she's just one of the smartest, high spirited animals I've ever come across. And so I love a challenge, and I love the idea of getting them to dance and getting them to enjoy and carry themselves beautifully, correctly, and so forth. And I'm in discussions with Manolo actually about him actually taking Prestige on for his last horse as a his last
1: hurrah, last hurrah, yeah
5: Yeah, well, essentially, like, prestige in his mind is one of the finest examples he's ever seen. Mm. And he said that, you know, it'd be his honour to, you know, ride him for his last campaigning horse. Like, he's like if you guys take him and does some dressage competitions on the East Coast, his last, you know, like, exactly, last hurrah. Mm. So that's something that's on the cards. We're in discussions about that. But the breed itself is just, they're very special, but they're, as I was saying, they're very rare, so there's very limited numbers in who you can breed to. Yeah. And I guess with that, there are challenges. And so I guess it drives up the price, so they're not cheap horses.
1: No. Tell me a cheap horse and I'll sell my house.
5: The running joke I always say is that it doesn't matter what you spend on a horse, the cheapest part is actually buying them, and then it's the maintenance and everything that goes with owning the horse that's the expensive part.
1: Yeah, because a bit like, because you've gone on the lines of almost like Liz Talazzo. What's she got? Lipizzana, hasn't she? Is she Lipizzana?
5: No, she had Nemo, her stallion, or no, it's now a gelding, but she had a Lusitano stallion named Nemo that actually Manolo bought it for her. Manolo had it imported to his place, and it spent a number of months at his place, because I actually was at Manolo's place when that horse was there. Nemo. And then essentially over time, maybe a year or so ago, she gelded it, and I understand she's out campaigning it and training and doing stuff with it out in the world. But like again, keeping a horse, especially a stallion, you know, out and whatnot, it's quite challenging. So I understand that she's gelded that one, but there's a hand, like it's very boutique. It's very, you know, it's very niche. Like there's not really any options around.
1: And I suppose their action, especially in the trot, they got quite a high knee action in the front.
5: Correct.
1: I suppose.
5: But again, that's what I was saying. Like that was fashion because, like the Lipizzana, the Lusitano, and the Andalusian were all the same. They're all the same breed. And essentially, from what I understand, it was 1962, and something happened. Some governmental issue. There was a falling out or something. And they stopped allowing each other to cross their horses into the different stud books. And then only in the last year and a half, 2 years now, that they've essentially reopened that to where Andalusians and Lusitanos and Lipizzanas, for that matter, can be registered in each other's stud books again.
1: I think I think green judges would find that a trot hard to judge, per se, if you won't.
5: Of course, because it's different, isn't it?
1: Yeah, totally different. It's more like, not quite Hackney, but they're the same situation. It's sort of not used to seeing something with such a high knee action. I mean, and the PR passage side is a lot more easier for them, I think, than our warm lads and our thoroughbred.
5: Well, again, like, even in the warm blood world, the hypermobility and the athleticism is, you know, incredible. But the reality is, there's a lot of instability and a lot of weakness, and essentially if you start to understand the correctness of movement, there's a lot of them that are not moving correctly, and that's why it's not sustainable. They all break down and, you know, they get to their teens and they start all kind of needing hock injections and back surgeries and all kinds of things because of breeding and fashion.
1: Now, we've got, we're going to be short for time. I've got one more question. We're going to have to be quick with it because we've got commitments.
5: Yeah.
1: Where do you see... I'll go to the last one. If there's one piece of advice you could give every horse owner to improve their relationship with the horse, what would it be?
5: Awareness is the greatest agent for change. Like, the idea of what happens before something happens. You know, like, they're sentient beings, they have thoughts and feelings, they have needs of their own and so forth, and it's recognising and kind of finding middle ground of, you know... Like I always say, I use the line, does it pass the reasonable test? Does what you're asking of the horse feel reasonable? Mm. And if it doesn't, then why are you doing it? Why are you asking for it? You know, with empathy, consideration, compassion for the horse, and the idea that, you know, again, they're sentient beings, getting in their mind and getting them to want to do things for you, that's when it's truly beautiful, and that's when it feels special, is is, again, because the horse offers and wants to do these things for us. The notion of try and endeavour. So with that in mind, it's, you know, move the feet, get to the mind, as little as possible, as much as necessary. You know, there's a lot of lines, a lot of things that I kind of rattle off that are Tom Dorrance, Ray Hunt lines, but they stand true in any discipline or anything you're working towards. They're always things that are very relevant. So,
1: My friend, as I said, we finished at 7, and your son has probably finished his tea now. Maybe you can go and maybe he's.
5: Oh, didn't you hear him? He just came in before asking for his ice cream.
1: Cheeky! Hang on there, mate. Hang on, sport. Jesus, do you leave any food for Dad? Oh, anyway.
5: Of course not.
1: No, it's been really good, Andrew. We might have you on again, mate. I might even come up and visit you because I like all this sort of stuff, and we could probably part some knowledge on each.
5: Absolutely, welcome anytime.
1: Okay, so thank you very much indeed. It's been great, and. We'll catch up, and I'll be in contact with you, my friend.
5: Not all right, guys, and thanks for the evening.
1: Yeah, good. Enjoy your ice cream, mate, anyway.
3: Yeah, nice chatting, Andrew. Thank you.
5: Thanks, guys. Appreciate it.
1: Cheers,
5: thanks
1: mate.
5: For that.
1: See ya. Okay, Jared Daly Equestrian Centre is the more than just a riding school. It is the metaphor soul. This stunning 150-acre property in the foothills of the southern Perth Hills is the perfect place to regain your vitality, boost your confidence, and free your mind, all while being at one with nature on the back of a gentle Australian stock horse. JEC offers a host of fun outdoor activities aimed at getting back to nature. Whether you are interested in equestrian events like show jumping and dressage, looking for the unique team bonding experience, or you're just keen to take in the spectacular views on horseback, Gerardale's vast open space is an ideal location. School holiday riding camps are offered for all ages, as well as polo cross instruction, wine and dine with horses, and birthday party rides. As a result of her experiences, owner, Sally Galvin, has lent her support as an ambassador, raising awareness about mental health, and that is how Project Blue Tree was born. Visitors to Gerardale will notice the imposing and very impressive blue tree on the property, which serves as a conversation starter. Sadly, every day, 8 Australians take their lives, and Sally wants people to speak up if they are worried. It's okay not to be okay, she says. When you saddle up to ride a horse at Gerardale, you're in safe and professional hands. Sally is a well-adapted riding, having begun competing in polo cross when she was 6 years old, and she has hand-selected a team of staff who have undergone vigorous training and professional development to ensure every rider receives quality instruction and a truly enjoyable experience. To find out more, ring 9525 5025 or 0427 255 291 or email all one word, lowercase, info@gerardaleequestrian.com.au. So, how are we going? Now, next week, fortunately for my friends here, there is no show because I'm away. I'm holidaying for a week. I'm having a break from these two guys and the show for a week. The following week, we will have a Maddie. Now, she's going to kill me for saying this because I can never pronounce her name. Geogardias, I think. She's an animal physiotherapist. She'll be with us on the 19th. So that's our next guest. And we're podcast available to listen to Andrew every Friday or so, Friday to a Monday at the podcast. With Facebook, Gary, still 319?
2: 318 somehow.
1: Oh, 308. Oh. Well,
3: we lost one.
1: Yeah, well, I think this phone, Gary's phone, pushing to me. 318, good. Let's keep them coming in. People, keep the chat.
3: Very good.
1: Simon Barry, my email is simon.barry20@gmail.com, 0474-655-353. Anything else there?
3: No, I think that's it for the night, Simon.
1: But I'm going to have one more quick thing. Says, be wary of a horse with a sense of humour. That was by Pam Brown. There you go.
2: Okay, thanks, Pam.
1: Okay, so Pam, on that note, see you in a fortnight. Talk to you in a fortnight. You lot out there, enjoy yourself, stay safe, and ride well, and look after your horse, because the only one you probably got. Anyway, be gentle to him.
2: Yep.
1: So good night from me.
3: Good night from him.
2: And good night.

0: champion. Usain Bolt storming through. He takes it again. Blake gets the silver. 9.64. Usain Bolt of Jamaica is the fastest man on the planet.
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2: And how successful were we at the Commonwealth Games? Australia, when you look at the medal tally, gold, gold, gold. 171 medals in total the Aussies got, 70 of which were gold, 45 silver, 56 bronze across the 10 events. Australia, 171 medals. The next best, England, with a mere 110, 29 gold, 45 silver, 36 bronze. And I hear you asking, well, what about the track and field? Well, also in the track and field, didn't we dominate that? We were unstoppable when it comes to athletics. When you look at the medal tally for how we went, Australia on top, of course. Would you suspect anything else? Australia, 12 gold, 11 silver, 11 bronze for 34 medals. The next best in terms of overall medals was England with 21. They had 6 gold, 9 silver, and 6 bronze. And second on the medal tally behind Australia was Jamaica. 18 medals in total, 10 of which were gold. Very impressive. 11 silver and 5 bronze after a historic Commonwealth Games. Russell Mathander has bounded into the studios. He is happy. He is raring to go. Russell, hello.
3: G'day, Ethan. G'day, listeners.
2: How exciting.
3: It was. It was fantastic. And I think it just goes to show you that Australia is coming up and we are being a powerhouse in track and field. And at the right time, I may say, leading up to the LA Olympics and obviously the home Olympics going to be in Brisbane in 2032.
2: I saw this post from David Tarbottom, who was an excellent statistician for Australian athletics. So as we spoke about, with all the medals that we got, 12 gold, 11 silver, 11 bronze, 34 medals in total. It is the equal fourth most medals at Commonwealth Games history. And then on August the 1st, we got, which was day seven gold, five silver and five bronze, 17 medals in total. That's our most successful day at the Commonwealth Games. 77 top eight places, which is the fourth best in Australian history. So when you look at the numbers, it is just raining medals all round. And we had 12 athletes get personal bests. Lockie Kennedy, of course, twice. Eddie Nikisha, Tori Lewis, Claudia Hollingsworth, Tori West, Mia Skerry, Jemima Montag, Archie Hewitt, Layla Sharp, Ayla Kalawashich. We also had Sienna Newton and Mark Shepherd all receive personal best. 12 athletes set 15 personal best, excuse me. We're starting, Russell, to learn how to double peak and to peak domestically at the right time of season and then internationally at the right time of season.
3: Definitely are. We are definitely doing very, very well with this. And now we also will be shortly turning our attention to the World Junior Championships, where we have athletes at Eugene, Oregon, in preparation for their championships, which I might say, too,
2: Yes,
3: these could be our future Commonwealth Games medalists or yes, Olympians. So we'll be moving on to that in the next week or so.
2: Yeah, starts up either today or tomorrow. So it's a really quick turnaround, actually. The broadcast numbers from Channel 7 for the Commonwealth Games were huge. They were incredibly successful. They had about 1.9 million Australians reached Channel 7's coverage of the Commonwealth Games. Yes, Russell, why do you look confused?
3: It was 1.9 or 11.9?
2: 11.9, what'd I say?
3: You said 1.9.
2: 11.9 million. Excuse me. Thank you, Russell. Reached Channel 7's Commonwealth Games coverage. The audience on 7 Plus, the digital platform, which I know you've got no idea how to operate, it was up by 56% compared to the Birmingham Commonwealth Games. Overall, the Commonwealth Games, Russell, I know you were glued to your television watching the lawn bowls, but the 10 event format, is it one that the Commonwealth Games will look at in the future as being the only way for the Comm Games to progress? What I'm basically asking is, was it successful?
3: Look, I think for Glasgow, they've done a fantastic job in getting the games through. It was well done. to them. So hats off to Glasgow itself. However, I think some of the it was difficult to get all the coverage in some cases. So that was one of the sticking points, and also a lot of the some of the changes to the actual programming events, such as the splitting of the events, which like the 100 meters, for example, was a typical example of the top eight and all that type of stuff. That was all very confusing for a lot of people. And but other than that, a successful game from Glasgow and surprisingly good. And look, it just might have to be the way we go forward because, you know, I think the Commonwealth Games, like the Olympic Games, fantastic event to have, but logistically and cost-wise, it is a huge juggernaut to try and overcome.
2: So do you think the 10 events worked?
3: I think they do.
2: And it can be manageable for cities going forward?
3: I think it could be. And look, in all honesty, I think there is a certain amount of positive feedback from this Commonwealth Games, which I think the Commonwealth Games committees will have to look at and make some interesting decisions going forward, because the cost of running these games, like I said, is quite steep, and having the infrastructure and to run all the logistics of it is a big task. So it will be interesting going forward. I must say that.
2: I think India, they've got the next Commonwealth Games, and I think they are planning on housing all the events as we've seen traditionally at the Commonwealth Games. So I think 19 sports. Although that could change, but I reckon after India is where we may start to see this 10-event program for the Commonwealth Games really come into effect. And I did notice it was, I think, a lot more manageable for the host broadcaster in Channel 7 with just 10 events to focus on. It seemed like they were able to go into the events without rushing from one event to the other and allowed events to breathe. So there was a few times where it was definitely cycling off to swimming, off to track and field, back to cycling, over to lawn bowls, but I think the 10-event program did definitely help. Were there any surprises from you, Russell, with how the Australian team went? As I said before, a huge amount of medals Australia was able to accumulate, 34. Did any of them come as a surprise to you?
3: No, not really. I think, it was great to see people stand up and, you know, take that leap forward.
2: Yes.
3: And this is the thing, yeah. When you're out there at in a final, there's eight people that line up. Okay.
2: Yeah.
3: Let's take for example the 100 meters race. Yeah, anything can happen.
2: Yes.
3: You know, someone falls, starts. You're down to seven. Someone stumbles down out of the block, doesn't get a great start. You're down to six.
2: Yes.
3: Someone does a hamstring. You're down to five. You know, anything can happen, and possibly can happen. So in saying that, I looked at that 100 meters of Lockie Kennedy's.
2: Yes.
3: And he had that almost in the bag, and it was probably the last 5 meters or 10 meters that he was overtaken by the Cameroon athlete. That was a fantastic race by him. He set it up perfectly. He did everything right. And, you know, just wasn't quite there on the day. In saying that, you know, he's now made history for Australia and for himself. Fantastic work for Australia. It's given Australia a big presence in athletics and notoriety as far as, through the public as well. And now people know who Lockie Kennedy is. He's now being touted as the fastest white man alive.
2: Yes.
3: All these type of things, and all goes well for him and also the sport of athletics. So is it surprising? It might be surprising for the amount of accolades they're getting, but it's well-deserved. And also the other thing is they are performing at the highest level possible, and that's what we always wanted to see from our athletes. We always wish them the best, but we'd love to see great performances. We know they're not always going to win gold medals, and Commonwealth Games is a good way of giving them the break into the senior ranks, and also a bit of a boost in their own psyche in going forward into international competition.
2: Were you impressed with how competitive the fields were? I was quite pleasantly surprised about how we did get to see some of the best in the world out competing.
3: Yeah, look, I mean, there were some cases where there was some big names missing from some of the events.
2: Yes.
3: However, yeah, that is to be expected, as we know that tends to happen at most Commonwealth Games. My thing that I looked for was how many of our competitors that were nominated in the events get to the finals. And I think that's also a big success rate that you must look at. So, for example, we had two men in the 100-meter finals. I think it's been a very long time since we've had something like that happen for us in the Commonwealth Games.
2: Yes.
3: Likewise, the men's 4x1, their gold medal from the outside there, that was a fantastic result.
2: Yes.
3: They basically ran that by themselves. There was no one they could chase. They had to set it up. They had to get everything right, and they did. So that's a great kudos to them as well. Tori Lewis, I think, meddling in the 100 going sub-11, fantastic result.
2: Yep.
3: Doubling up and getting into the final of the 200, great result. So a lot of great performances across the board. The women's double in the 5K and first and second,
2: yes,
3: fantastic result there. And then Rose Davies taking the 5 and the 10,000, a fantastic result there as well. So for some of these athletes who we know from seeing them in and following them in the sport track and field, for some of them now they're going to become household names, and from that point of view it is a fantastic result. Again, it's a fantastic result for track and field overall, and that's what we need in this country. I mean, until probably these Commonwealth Games, the best known names in track and field were probably Peter Boll,
2: yes,
3: and Gout.
2: Yes.
3: Now we've got people talking about Tori Lewis, Lockie Kennedy, people such as Rose Davies, etc. So this is what we want to see. This is what we need, and it all goes for the future of our sport.
2: So going back to your point about how many made a final, don't have the exact number, but also bear in mind that events like the 10,000 metres, the 5,000 metres, the walk, those events were straight finals. But top eight places, 77. We had 77 top eight places, which is the fourth best in Australian history. And that statistic is courtesy of David Tarbottom.
3: So there you go. I mean, so that's where you'd say, yeah, we had a great games,
2: You also had a good games regarding your tipping. We're going to get to that in a moment. We will take a break on track and field tonight, and then we will come back with all of our analysis on how the medals fell for our athletes, plus a whole heap more. We'll also take a look at how the World Juniors are shaping up and some of the Aussies who were inside the top 10 best performances for this year in their respective disciplines. Don't go anywhere. Back with more in a moment.
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2: Russell's here, he's keen, he's potting people off air. That's not very nice what you said before, Russell, but anyway, we won't go with it. On air, hope you enjoyed the Commonwealth Games. Hope you've been able to catch up on some much-needed rest. If you did wake up in the early hours of this morning, I'll put my hand up. I had to pick and choose what days I would get up, but I certainly did make the most of the early hours of the morning, being able to get up at 2 a.m. watching our athletes at the Commonwealth Games. Did you wake up early, Russell, or did you just not go to sleep? Oh, you're a comedian. Did you wake up early or did you?
3: I woke up for some of them, and then some of them I was just like pushed my way through and stayed awakened. But yeah, it was so. It's tough with that with the time difference in some of those cases. But it was all good to see, and whatever I didn't see live, I picked up on the replays.
2: Did you really?
3: Mm-hmm.
2: You worked out how to use them?
3: Yes.
2: On social media, or did you go back through 7+?
3: I was through 7+.
2: So you actually worked out how to use it?
3: I've got 7+ on my phone.
2: Doesn't mean you know how to use it. You've got two phones and you don't know how to use either of them.
3: Yeah, that's why I need two. One works, the other one doesn't.
2: There we go. Let's get started into reflecting on the events. We spoke about some of the events last week, so we'll touch on the ones which have happened since we were last on air. The men's 800 metres, all of Australia's eyes were on Peter Boll. He finished in seventh. He kicked with about 300 metres to go, but unfortunately just ran out of steam at the end of the race and fell back to seventh, running 1:46.73. We had three Aussies in the final. Peyton Craig, he came sixth, 1:46.66, and Luke Boys, Russell, he was able to pick up the silver medal, running 1:45.93 in the men's 800 metres. After Peter Boll, is Luke Boys and Peyton Craig going to pick up the mantle as the best 800-metre runners? And could this be the first of a few medals we see from Luke?
3: Yeah, look, I think it was a fantastic one by Luke. And, yeah, he's definitely one of the up-and-comers in the 800 metres. There's a number of young gentlemen coming through in that space. So it is going to be very interesting as to what transpires in the next couple of years leading up into LA. A fantastic performance by Luke. No real surprises except that, unfortunately, I think Peter did make a bit of a mistake there. And other than that, that is life. And like you said, I think sometimes you learn by your mistakes.
2: I'm very happy for Luke Boys because Peter Boll is the main star in the 800 metres and in Australian middle distance running, particularly on the men's side. So everyone was looking at how Peter would go. Peyton Craig is viewed as the next one up. Once Peter does decide to retire, everyone sees Peyton as the heir apparent. But Luke Boys, he's been the national champion before. He's been on the national podium a few times and he got what he deserved. He deserves a silver medal. And for everyone to have the attention on Peyton and Peter, now they've got to start looking at Luke Boyce. So I was very happy for him, Russell, because I think he really does deserve a medal.
3: Look, like I

0: I think heading into this, he was the favourite, but Cam Myers, he definitely is and was capable of defeating him on the day. Timothy Cherry, another world-class runner, he was in the race alongside the defending 1,500-metre champion, which Oliver Horse still technically is. He came fifth. Jake Whiteman was there. Adam Spencer, a World Indoor Championship bronze medalist. So probably the most competitive field out of the Commonwealth Games. And Cam Myers, he just didn't really get going. We know he likes to lead from the front and he likes to control the pace and to be leading through the first few laps and the whole time, essentially. But he just couldn't. He got stuck behind early with about two laps to go. That's when he started to climb through. But by then, Josh Kerr had already taken the lead and there was just no catching Josh Kerr in the end. If tactics were a bit different and Cam Myers was leading from the front, could we have seen a different result? Maybe, but we all forget Cam Myers is just 20 years of age and he has still got a lot more to give in the sport of track and field. And this will not be the last time we see Cam Myers on the Commonwealth Games podium. But I do reckon it may be the last time we see him get silver. I think gold, I should say, is what we're going to be seeing from Cam in the future. But what did you think of this men's mile race, Russell? It was a great race from Josh Kerr and Cam Myers.
1: Yes, it was a fantastic race. But the key again here, three Australians in the final.
0: Yes.
1: So, you know, Oliver Hall picking up his fifth place and Adam Spencer getting in at eighth. The difference between the winner and Adam Spencer, only 2.5 seconds. So nothing much in it. So a fantastic race overall. So very tightly contested event for sure.
0: What did you think of the race from Cam Myers?
1: Look, I think Cam, like you said, he got stuck. It was unfortunate, and therefore what happened was he then struggled to and had to work harder than he probably would have liked to get through the pack. Again, then, like I said, this is the beauty of our sport in track and field. Anything can happen, and it usually does. You try and work on every aspect of your race from a tactical point of view, from a technical point of view. You try and make sure you got it all right on the day, and sometimes something outside goes wrong, and bang, all of a sudden there's a big change and race tactics, etc. But Cam Myers is a fantastic racer.
0: Yes.
1: And what I mean by that is that he can adapt very, very well to most situations. Some people would have folded under that situation and panicked. But I think Cam, he held his composure really well, got through it and just missed out. So, like you said, you know, Kerr was just a little bit too far away to catch, but otherwise a fantastic result.
0: In the men's 10,000 metres, Kai Robinson, he was able to pick up another medal, running 27 minutes, 48.93 seconds. He won it by almost a second over Gulveer Singh from India, who ran 27 minutes, 49.78. I'm loving this from Kai Robinson as well. He has picked up a World Indoor Championship bronze medal and was starting to see the accolades come for Kai Robinson, which I'm so happy for because he is a great racer for Australia. This 10,000 metres, Russell, now that we've got someone spearheading at the front, do you think we could see a few more pop up like we saw with, the 1,500 metres? It was Stuart McSwain for a long time. Matt Ramsden was there or thereabouts, and then Oliver Hoare came. Now we got Cam Myers and Adam Spencer. Could we start to see this men's 10,000 metres pool get a bit of depth into it for Australia?
1: Look, I don't see why there wouldn't be. I mean, one of the things is things that happen with the women's is the same way. Like we said, we need the depth in the sport, and people all of a sudden, and this is the thing, the beauty about these athletes, and they probably don't even realise it themselves. When they perform like this, Kai Robinson has gone forward, he's won a gold medal, he has probably inspired so many other young male athletes who want to be distance runners into running into the 10,000, he has no idea.
0: Yeah.
1: Right? He has absolutely no idea. And some of them will start coming up and they'll be racing him and they'll be like, oh my God, I'm racing against Kai Robinson. And, you know, sometime in the future, 10, 15 years in the future, someone's going to go, you're going up to him and saying, you know, you were the reason that, you know, I took up.

0: 10K running and our 10,000 meters because of your race at the Commonwealth Games. And this is the thing. This is what these guys are. These are guys are inspiration role models for the future of our athletes coming through. They don't know it as yet, but they're doing that automatically by being out there and performing. And yes, it will get better. Interesting in this one, the third place position went to David Malarkey from Isle of Man.
1: Yes.
0: I think we didn't see too many Isle of Man athletes overall in the games.
1: So you talk about inspiration, and I reckon David may be inspiring a lot of young kids from the Isle of Man.
0: Yep, it's exactly right. This is where this is where the Commonwealth Games, I think, has its roots in. It's the development. It's a stepping stone to the Olympic Games, and I think it's a great form of motivation for athletes to take it to that next level.
2: Wise words.
1: Thank you, Jeremy. The men's 4x100 metres, some people were saying that this was the performance from Australia of the Games. We definitely thought that we were a chance to medal, but that's all we were. We thought that we were a chance capable, but when you look at Canada, the team that they assembled, don't forget Canada, world champions, Olympic champions, they are very good at the relays, and they assembled a very good team. Aaron Brown, Jerome Blake, Brendan Rodney, Andre DeGrasse. You also look at Nigeria. They had a lot of stars in there. Same too, likewise with Ghana. Even England and Jamaica, they had a pretty good team on paper. But as the 1985 Brownlow medalist says, Russell, the game's won on grass, not paper. But in this case, the race is won on the track, not paper. Australia, very good with the baton changeovers. All of them probably ran the race or the leg of their life. Lockie Kennedy, 9.8 runner, he blitzed it from the start. Gave it to Josh Asapardi, who probably had a bit of fire in the belly after not being selected in the individual 100 metres. Caleb Law, he is an excellent runner, and he should own that third leg of the relay for life, or for as long as he wants it. Rowan Browning as well, who did speak in the aftermath of the Commonwealth Games and said that it was a bit of redemption for him, because in 2022, we know in the heats, he fell over, and Australia did not progress. Now, he was on the same leg as he was 4 years ago, and he was able to anchor Australia home, keeping his cool with Canada, with Nigeria, with England, Ghana, and all them closing around him. He was able to keep his cool. So this result from the men's 4x100 metres surprised a few, Russell, and arguably one of our best performances at the Commonwealth Games.
0: Yeah, look, it was one of the better performances for sure. It was a fantastic race, and I must admit, watching Rowan on that last leg, there was flashbacks.
1: Oh, my God.
0: And I was like, please don't fall. And he started pulling away, and he started putting in that lead. It was great to see. And then, he managed to hang on as the grass came home, charging home. And so, a fantastic run overall, set up by a great start. And I thought the changeovers looked very, very slick as well. So a fantastic result for the Australian team. And well done.
1: Thank you, Russell. Good stuff from you. The men's 10,000-metre race walk, Isaac Beecroft, he was victorious. He's now going already over in Eugene, I should say. He was on a plane over to Eugene. He's going to back it up, I think, in the 5,000-metre race walk is what they do at the under-20 championships. But Isaac Beecroft won by about a second over his Kenyan opponent in Kiu. Isaac Beecroft in the men's 10,000-metre race walk, 38 minutes, 45.51 seconds. So well done to Isaac. And I'm not sure if you saw, Russell, but it inspired a bit of celebration as well from the Carlton Football Club when they were thrashing Brisbane. A few of the Carlton players were celebrating, mimicking Isaac Beecroft's race walk technique. By the way, the men's 4x100 metres, forgot to mention that this is the first time since 1974 that Australia has won gold in that event, and also 1950 was the last time before that. So the third time Australia has been able to do it. And the time we ran is actually the fastest time that we've ever run at the Commonwealth Games for the 4x100 metres. So well done to the men. Well done also to Isaac in the men's 10,000 metre race walk.
0: Now, Carlton, that would be because Beecroft being a any relation of Beecroft that played for Carlton, would it?
1: I don't know. Possibly.
0: I'm just wondering.
1: Pick up one of your phones and find out.
0: I'm very interested because I think there was a Bobby Beecroft that played for Carlton, if I'm not mistaken. But no. Anyway, let us continue.
1: Yes, let us continue, Russell. The men's pole vault, Curtis Marshall. He cleared 5.85 metres on attempt number two. He is now a three-time Commonwealth Games champion. I think in the men's pole vault, no one has been able to be three-time champions. We've had a heap of two-time champions, some of which come from Australia. Steve Hooker, he was a two-time champion, 2006 and 2010. Trevor Bickle, two-time champion as well, 1962 here in Perth and 1996. And now Curtis is a three-time champion. Steve Hooker did hold the last Games record, which was 5.80 metres, and that has been taken from him by Curtis Marshall. The Games record now stands at 5.85 metres. He is the Commonwealth champion. He cleared 5.40 metres on attempt one, passed 5.50 metres as I dropped my pen, then went over to 5.60 metres, cleared that on attempt one, likewise with 5.70 metres, and same with 5.80 metres. The second place getter jumped 5.70 metres, and that was Kyle Rademeyer from South Africa. And then Owen Hurd from England jumped 5.70 metres, got the bronze off count back. What do you make of Curtis Marshall, Russell, being able to be a three-time Commonwealth Games champion, 2018, 2022, and now 2026?
0: Yeah, look, not surprising. Not surprising for Curtis Marshall. He's been absolutely... he's like a good wine. He gets better with age. When you think about it, it's been 8 years between those three wins, and Curtis is jumping in the best in his career at the moment. So what can you say? The thing is, can he go to the next Commonwealth Games and be as dominant? Ooh. That'd be a four-time...
1: Commonwealth Games champion? Possibly. I don't know how many four-time Commonwealth Games champions there have been, but have you found out your answer?
0: I couldn't get an answer. So if any of our listeners know, is Isaac Beecroft any relation to the former, if he actually played for Fitzroy, in Bob Beecroft?
1: Email us, taft913@gmail.com. Men's discus, Matt Denny. No surprises. He won at 67.73 metres from Frederick Dackers, who came in second, and then Lawrence Okoye, who's good friends with Matt Denny. 67.73 for Matt. He threw that in round four. His opening round throw would have been good enough to secure gold on its own. He threw 66.87 on attempt one. But how's this for consistency? So a foul in round two, then in round three, 67.32 metres. His fourth round throw was his best, 67.73 metres. His fifth round, 67.77 metres. And then his round six throw was 67.26 metres. So for Matt Denny, ultra consistent in the men's discus. And he is once again the champion of the Commonwealth. When you look back at the champions before, there's a lot of famous names. And Matt Denny becomes the first Australian ever to be a two-time men's discus champion at the Commonwealth Games. So well done to him. And is that the furthest throw? Yes, it is the furthest throw ever at the Commonwealth Games from an Australian. Right, we're going to take a break on track and field tonight. We've spoken about the men's results. We'll flip over the page and have a look at how our women went at the Comm Games. Back with more in just a moment.
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1: Welcome back. We're reviewing the Commonwealth Games. We've had a look at the men's able-bodied and on the men's para side. We had a few medalists coming from Australia in the men's T38 100 metres. Ulrich Muller, he ran 11.19. It's the season's best for him, and he gets silver in the 100 metres for the men's T38. And also Sam Rizzo, our other medalist in the para events at the Commonwealth Games for the men's side of things, in the T54 men's 1500 metres. Sam Rizzo ran a time of 3.18. Oh, sorry, pushed a time of 3.18.61 for the T54 event for Sam Rizzo. On the women's side, in their para events, we had a very successful women's 200 metre campaign. Rhiannon Clark Russell, she gets her first Commonwealth Games gold, running a season's best of 26.92. Brezzy's Britain, a young up-and-coming star in the same event, the women's T38 200 metres. She ran 27.66. We also had in the women's T54 1500 metres, we had Eliza Alt-Connell. She was able to push a time of 3.40.84. Layla Sharp in the women's long jump in the T38. She was able to win a silver medal, jumping 5.06 metres, and Alea Kowalschich, we spoke about her, 4.71 metres in the women's T38 long jump. So well done to all of those athletes. Rhiannon Clark, from a West Australian perspective, Russell, been a long time coming, but she finally gets the gold medal she deserves.
0: Yes, a fantastic result for her. You know, this is, it was her fourth?
1: No, third.
0: Third. That's right. First one was in 2018.
1: Yes.
0: Time flies, really. So, yeah, a fantastic result there for her to get the gold medal in the 200. Now it'll be a case of preparing themselves for their world championships. I believe it's next year. And we'll see what events turn up for the T38s over there.
1: Let's go to the women's mile, 5,000 metres and 10,000 metres, Russell. Mm-hmm. It was just medals galore. So we'll start off with the 10,000 metres. Rose Davies, how good was she? She was able to win gold, 31 minutes, 39, 32. Then in the 5,000 metres, Rose Davies again, first time in history, the 10,000 metre, 5,000 metre double, and it was Rose Davies who got it done. She defeated a class field. Jessica Hull was in there for the women's 5,000 metres. Rose Davies, 14.44.53. Jessica Hull, 14.45.01. And then look at the women's mile, Russell. It was a clean sweep for Australia. Abby Caldwell on top of Jess Hull and then Claudia Hollingsworth. Abby Caldwell probably been the standout Aussie in the women's middle distance scene, apart from Rose Davies in the 1,500 metres or the mile, particularly from Australia, and it has just been wonderful to see how good she has gone this season. Jess Hull, we know she hasn't been in the form that she has been in last season or the season before that, but still a Commonwealth Games silver behind one of the best of all time in Abby Caldwell is not a bad result at all. And then Claudia Hollingsworth, the youngster, she was able to get her bronze medal 440.20, as I spoke about. But how good, first of all, Russell from Rose Davies, the 5,000-metre, 10,000-metre double, never been done in history, and Rose Davies was able to accomplish it.
0: Yeah, I was looking at that because I was thinking, I've never seen anyone do the 5-10 double, so fantastic result for her. And like I said, creating history. And she looked so relaxed as well. And, yeah, it was a fantastic race by her. She's just such a strong athlete. And, yeah, both of her results were season best, so perfect timing in the lead-up to the into this games.
1: By the way, there's only been two Australian women to win either the 5,000 metres or the 10,000 metres at the Commonwealth Games. Kate Richardson, she won it in 1998, the 5,000 metres that is, and then Kylie Risk, she won the 10,000 metres in 1988. So now there's three people to do it, and she, being Rose Davies, is one of them. But for the mile, that was exceptional. How good was it to see an Australian podium?
0: 1-2-3.
1: 1-2-3 in the women's mile.
0: Look, get used to it, Australia. I think we're going to see a lot more of these in the future because our women are getting very, very strong in the in middle distance era. We're becoming a force to deal with, which is great to see.
1: It really is. Really, really is. The women's 10,000-metre race walk. Speaking of clean sweeps, we were able to do it here. Jemima Montag, she got a personal best, actually, 42 minutes, 13.4 seconds to win gold. Elizabeth McMillan, she walked 42 minutes, 39.87 seconds. And then we had Rebecca Henderson, 43 minutes, 27.46 seconds. So Australia able to clean sweep in the women's race walk. The women's high jump, we touched on it last week, I believe, but Eleanor Patterson, just recapping, in a games record, was able to defeat Nicola Olischlagers. Eleanor, 1 metre 96, and Nicola Olischlagers, 1 metre 93. The women's pole vault, Russell. Now, this was interesting because all of our attention from a WA perspective was on our flag bearer in Nina Kennedy.
0: Yep.
1: Unfortunately for her, she walks away with a silver medal, 4 metres 65, but as I have been reminding people, if you were going to lose to anyone in this Commonwealth Games field, you'd want it to either be Nina or Eliza. Because don't forget, Nina, while she is the current Oceania record holder, jumping 4 metres 95, do you know who the previous Oceania record holder was?
0: Oh, it wouldn't happen to be a New Zealander, would it?
1: It would be, and it would be Eliza McCartney, who jumped 4 metres 95. So it's not like this is just someone who got lucky on the day. Eliza McCartney is a very experienced pole vaulter, and it wasn't as if they lost on different heights, Nina. She lost on countback.
0: Mm.
1: So looking at the scorecard, when they went up to 4 metres 65, Eliza got it on attempt one and Nina got it on attempt two. So aside from that, they were pretty much on par with each other. Then they went up in height and they both didn't get it. So that is why Eliza won. It was just based on a countback, Russell. But still, for Nina, she did come out in the aftermath and say that she's superhuman most of the time, but a lot of the time she is human, and that's what we do have to remember.
0: Look,
1: yes,
0: the depth of New Zealand pole vaulting is very strong, and if you look at the results, New Zealand finished first, third, and fourth in this event, with Nina splitting them up, basically. So, you know, it just goes to show you that there is strength in Oceania, mainly from Australia and New Zealand at the moment, but it is going to become a lot more difficult to dominate in some of these events.
1: Have they now got a better pole vault program than we do?
0: Well, excuse me, I wouldn't say better.
1: God.
0: But I would say that it is. They have spent a lot of time and effort in improving their overall high performance programs.
1: Yes,
0: they've been hunting for people as motivators, you know, to and mentors for a lot of the athletes. So they are spending a lot of time in developing the sporting prowesses of their country, and therefore that is now starting to show in events such as the Commonwealth Games.
1: One day we're going to have you without any health problems. The women's long jump, Brooke Bjuskal, bronze medal, really good to see from her. 6 metres 80, which she got in her round one attempt, and then she backed up with a 6 metres 79 jump in the final round. Unfortunately for Delta Amadzowski, she was just 5 centimetres off winning a medal, but Brooke Bjuskal, 6 metres 80, she's just another superstar. And when you look at the women's long jump in our history, unfortunately it's one of the medals that Brooke hasn't been able to get, but this is one of the furthest jumps that we've ever seen for the Commonwealth Games in the women's long jump. And unfortunately for Brooke, she doesn't get a gold medal, but another medal to add to her impressive resume. Don't forget, at the last Commonwealth Games, she jumped 6 metres 95 and wasn't lucky enough to get gold on that occasion. So she has just been such a consistent trooper at the Com Games, but glad that she's able to go home with, which will probably be her final Commonwealth Games, with a bronze medal.
0: Yeah, look, a fantastic result for Brooke and also for Delta Amadzowski. She got fourth with 6.75. But, you know, it was very interesting. The three of the athletes who finished in second, third and fourth all had their best jumps in the first round.
1: Okay.
0: So, yeah, so it was interesting, that fact. And then Jasmine Sawyers pulled out her best round jump in the fourth to take the win.
1: Jasmine Sawyers.
0: Sorry?
1: Sawyers.
0: Sawyers.
1: You said soy.
0: Oh, did I say soy? Sorry.
1: Yeah. Sawyers.
0: Sawyers. Had, a fantastic jump at 6.93 in the fourth attempt and then 6.90 in the fifth. So, you know, basically a fantastic result overall for the Australians. But interesting.
1: Speaking of first round performances, Mackenzie Little, that's how she won her gold medal.
0: Mm.
1: 61 metres 88. Going into this, she had only thrown over 60 metres once this season. That was at the Oceania Championships. So I was a bit worried with how she would be able to go. But she just had this ability, and I think at the last Commonwealth Games she got a silver medal in the first round. We saw Kelsey Lee Barber for many a year wait till the final round to throw her best, but it seems Mackenzie Little has this ability. As soon as the competition starts, as soon as she's at the top of the runway for the first time, she can produce her best throw.
0: Look, yes, to each their own, but as long as they keep producing the best throws to take wins, we'll take them.
1: No, that is correct. Well done, Russell. At the start of the Commonwealth Games, just before you and I did our own tipping process, I can finally reveal the results. So of all the athletes that we predicted, I got a grand total of 21 and Russell got 30. So let's move on to the next thing. So well done to you, Russell. You got 30.
0: Okay, thank you.
1: Well done. Well done to you. No, I got 21 right. Russell got 30 right. So maybe he does know a little bit about track and field. Still yet to be convinced. The World Under 20 Championships, Russell, before we do wrap up for today, the team that we are sending over, it's 73 people,
0: mm-hmm.
1: which is the largest team Australia has ever sent to the World Juniors.
0: Mm-hmm.
1: The larger than his Commonwealth Games team. What does that tell you?
0: Athletics is up and alive and buzzing, and we are producing international stars.
1: Mm. Yes, very true. Also, it's going to be televised. Now, when it was first announced that we would see the seven pick up the Commonwealth Games, the World Junior Championships, we all thought, oh, well, you know, it's what happens when you got gout going over there. But without gout, Channel 7 are still televising it. Not only are they televising it, Russell, I thought when it was announced that it was just going to be on their streaming platform, the 7 Plus app, which you have been able to navigate beautifully, but they're actually putting it on free-to-air television. So this is all Eastern Standard Time, Russell. So for us in the West, we'll have to check our local guides, same with Adelaide and the Northern Territory. But the first day, you're going to be able to see the morning session, and then the evening session, that's going to be on 7 Mate. For day two, you'll get the morning session and the evening session on free-to-air. The morning session on 7 2, the evening session on 7 Mate. For day three, it will just be on 7 Plus, the morning session, unknown about the evening session at the moment, but check your local guides and that will change. For day four, that will be on 7-2, the morning session, and then the evening session will be on 7-8. When I say morning and evening, the morning sessions usually start at about 3 a.m., finish at about 6 or 7 a.m., and then the evening sessions, this is all our time, by the way, the evening sessions will start around midday, lunchtime, and then they'll finish at about 2. And then the final day, you'll be able to catch that on 7-2 for the morning session. But how's that, Russell? Free-to-air TV showing junior athletics.
0: That is a first and a fantastic coup for Australian athletic viewers, yes, and lovers of the sport.
1: Yes.
0: Still having to jump around from 7 to 7 mate to 7 plus. A little bit confusing, but we'll get there.
1: What do you mean not confusing? It just says on the screen, West Australian viewers switch to 7 or 7 mate or whatever.
0: Yep.
1: It's not all that confusing.
0: It is for me.
1: Well, it's because you fall asleep and then you wake up and go, oh, why have I got Outback Truckers on? Anyway, let's go through the top 10 Aussies who are in the top 10 performances in their world so far in 2026. So Daniel Williams in the men's 800 metres. These are the athletes who I think are a legitimate chance of medalling. So in the men's 800 metres for the under-20s, Daniel is ranked second in the world this year after running 1:44.37. He did that at the Adelaide Track Classic. Charles Barrett in the men's 3,000 metres, Russell, he has run 7:51.95. He's ranked seventh for the world this year. Now, it's not seventh for the athletes who are competing at the World Juniors. This is the seventh best performance in the world this year for the under-20s. Isaac Beecroft, so he's doing the 5,000-metre race walk. He is the reigning Commonwealth Games champion in the 10,000-metre race walk. He has walked 19 minutes, 42.8 seconds. He is ranked sixth in the world this year. Our men's 4x1 team, they're ranked fourth in the world this year, running 39.47 seconds. Over on the women's side of things, Zara Hagen with her 11:16. That puts her ninth in the world this year. Zoe Wood, for the women's 5,000-metre race walk, she's walked 22 minutes, 10.69 seconds. Isabel Louisen-Rowe in the women's high jump, she's jumped 1.95 metres. She's just 1 centimetre outside the national under-20 record, which is held by Eleanor Patterson. And wake up, Russell. And then Isabel Louisen-Rowe, she's been able to jump 1.95 metres. She's ranked number one in the world. And then the women's 4x1, they're ranked 10th in the world, having run 44.43. Anything to contribute, or did you miss all that?
0: No, I've listened to what you said. And look, the main thing, as many of these athletes that can get to finals,
1: yes,
0: that's what we're looking for.
1: Mm-hmm.
0: And from there, the medals will come.
2: Wise words.
1: Yes, thank you, Jeremy. So I'm looking forward to the under-20 championships, Russell. You'll be able to catch it on Channel 7, as I said. 73 athletes is what we're sending over. And by the way, in that list weren't some of the names like a Mason McGruder, who is a previous world championship medalist, a world junior championship medalist. And also in doing some research from this, thanks to the wonderful David Tarbottom as well for his stats. Some interesting facts about the World Junior Championships. And by the way, the team's broken up in 36 men, 37 women. Let me see if I can pull up. Can you guess who, Russell, has got the most medals for Australia at the... Have I worded that right? Yeah, the most medals for Australia at the World Junior Championships, because there's a heap of them. Paul Burgess, he's got two.
0: I was going to say Paul Burgess wasn't one.
1: Tim Forsyth, Steve Parry, Rowan Robinson, Casey Vincent.
0: You didn't even get a chance to start.
1: Okay, go.
0: So I know Paul Burgess.
1: Yes.
0: No, Casey Vincent.
1: Yes.
0: I think Yana Pittman, has she got one?
1: She got two, actually.
0: Yeah, two, so she's there.
1: Delta Amadzowski.
0: Now, I'm not sure if Sally Pearson's there or not, because... I'm not sure if you're counting.
1: She did get a medal, but I don't know if she got. I don't think she got two.
0: No, I know she got in the hurdles, but I'm not sure if she ran that relays or things to that effect. But you said Casey Vincent,
1: Jordan Gilbert.
0: Yep.
1: On the women's side of things, Bella Pasquale, Kylie Thomas, Yana Pittman, Georgia Clark, Rosemary Haywood, Sophia Gregorovich.
0: Yep.
1: And also, can you guess how many athletes have made three world junior teams? Two's impressive. Team. Three world junior teams.
0: I think it would be Georgie Clark.
1: Yes.
0: There's
1: three of them.
0: Yeah. I think Georgie Clark.
1: Yes.
0: Possibly. Did Diana make three?
1: No.
0: And I'm thinking maybe
1: Linda. Coffee, Linda Coffee.
0: No,
1: she made three, and Troy Sundstrom.
0: Sundstrom
1: made three.
0: Right, I didn't know those ones.
1: That's okay, Russell. Well, that wraps us up for the for track and field tonight this week. So I'm just looking at more. Do you know that the first World Juniors was held in 1986 in Athens?
0: Yes,
1: I didn't know that. Australia's been in every one bar the COVID year. I remember that.
0: So that was held in 1986 in Athens.
1: Yes.
0: And the first revived Olympics was in 1896.
1: Thank you, Russell. And also the first championships for under-19 aged athletes were held in 1896.
0: Mm.
1: There we go. Sorry, that's why I was distracted.
0: So Australia hosted.
1: Thank you. Australia hosted it in 1996. Let's bring back a World Juniors here. We've got a stadium that's not doing much.
0: That the World Juniors in 1996, it was held at
1: Sydney. Yes.
0: As a prelude, so they had it before the Olympic Games.
1: Yes, well, wise words. Where's my button?
5: Wise words.
1: Thank you, Jeremy. That's us done for track and field tonight. Thank you so much for listening. I hope we get a World Juniors here, Russell.
0: Look, I would be surprised if we could get one.
1: Well, pick up one of your phones and start dialing.
0: But my question to you is, which state would it be in?
1: Perth, WA.
0: Well, the first thing is, I don't think that's going to happen until we get a second track nearby for a warm-up area.
1: Or
0: some kind of warm-up area, which is a full, it has a actual Rakuten surface or Mondo surface to warm up in.
1: Again, pick up your phones and start dialing. Right, that's us done for track and field tonight. Hope you've all enjoyed it. To all of our World Under 20 team, if you're listening, all the best. Cannot wait to watch you in the early hours of this morning on Channel 7. Hope you enjoyed the show. Chat to you next time.
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15: Hello, everyone. Welcome to the Perth Footy Radio Show. I'm Ollie Pike, of course. We're here with you weekly. It's a bit of a different show today. I'm on my lonesome. Seb Hasluck, managed, omitted, however you want to put it. Illness due to some dodgy dinner eaten last night. Spoke to him, not feeling great, so that's fair enough. And also, he's filled in for me that many times that I'm probably due to be doing something by myself, that's for sure. He's filled in for me quite a few times. I've had some shoulder trouble, so if he's eating a dodgy dinner, then you know, he's allowed to have a week off as well. We just regroup, get him right for finals, and we'll be back with a bang. So, by myself today, and I feel a little bit like a child, just with no sort of responsibility or anything to sort of be accountable for. So, if the show absolutely fails today, you know who to blame. It's nothing to do with Seb, but I think we'll speak to him for the Saturday summary. I was, had a busy weekend. I was out at Wembley versus Curtin. Didn't hop on the mic for that one. Just had a nice little watch, which was good. Paris Laurie, superstar. Wembley getting up over the Tigers there. So all of a sudden, Curtin, after being undefeated after 13 rounds, dropping their last two to Bowdivers and Wembley, and now see themselves second. TA's hopping into first. So it's going to be a big job for the Tigers to try and claw that first spot on the ladder back. So TA's in prime position now to get the week off, whilst Wembley, well, had a good little few weeks, and they're building into this season nicely. Obviously, had a tough loss against TAs the week before, 57-1 loss, but yeah, 2-goal win on the weekend. And Paris Laurie outstanding, Phoebe Coulthard outstanding, Taylor Angel outstanding. It was just a very well-rounded performance from the Chick Pies there. And then into after that, we had Ward Harris alongside me doing the commentary for UWA versus Scarborough at the Mill. And UWA, pretty comprehensive winners there. Scarborough very good for 2.5 quarters, though. So big shout out to the Sea Eagles, which I only found out they were the other day. I probably should have known that. But, you know, it's pretty impressive all around. Seb was out versus Melville versus North Beach. So he had a good time there. Isabella Stranatica, star, just telling everyone everything that you guys already know. Yeah, you could probably tell I'm a little bit lost at sea here. I'm not really a bit thrown off my my axis. I'm just a bit home. I'm home alone with all the lights off. Got the party music pumping. May as well make the show a little bit loose. I'm kidding. I'll keep this nice and reined in. But we have a big show, that's for sure. We've got the Curtin Uni men and state representative captain Sam Dennis after Curtin had a nice win over Bow Divers on the weekend to keep them third on the ladder. We have Melville Ford, Emma McNess after the Rams' hot second half to the year, which has seen them go from being winless after 9 games to 8th and being 3-3 in their last 6. And they're out of the relegation zone now. So massive shout out to the Rams girls, that's for sure. So we're going to have Emma, the captain, on. So a bit of a captain's call for today's episode. Two captains of two very different stories, if you like, of two different teams. But that's why we love the Perth Footy League and, you know, the Perth Footy Radio Show. We hear from all different perspectives of all different teams and things like that. So we'll get into some sponsors, however. So, of course, this is the Perth Footy Radio Show brought to you by Sport FM, Budget Car and Truck Rental, the West Coast Eagles, Electrical Group Training, Belgravia Apparel, Burley, Sullivan Logistics, WA Football, SKG Radiology, Life Without Barriers, Victor Sports, Business News, SENWA, For My Sisters, Colt United Breweries, Jack's Tyres and Auto. And we'll move into just a quick review of the weekend's tips. And with these tips, I've been dying to get into the booth right here and start talking about how it went, because I tell you what, bang, bang, bang, bang. 10 out of 10 for me. Seb goes 8 out of 10. My first one of the year, I thought when he had his one a few rounds ago and we had the 10 grand on the line, I got a very like, oh no, I don't know if I'm going to be able to match him. But all of a sudden, I am now ahead in the tips. So he goes 8 out of 10. I went 10 out of 10. So he's at 105 out of 150 and I'm at 106 out of 150. So I'm back in the lead for only the second time this year. So a quick run through the scores if you haven't seen over the weekend. Wembley 4-3-27 defeated Curtin Wesley 2-3-15 by 12 points. UWA 5-12-42 defeated Bow Divers 1-1-7 by 35 points. Trinity Aquinas 10-5-65 defeated Quinns 0-1, just 1 point. So 64-point winners there. Second week in a row that TAs have kept a team scoreless. Very, very impressive, that is for sure. After that, Melville, 8-4-52, defeated North Beach, 5-3-33 by 19 points. And North Freo, 9-7-61, defeated Hammersley Kareen, just 1-1-7 by 54 points. So into the men's after that, 17-6 UWA, 108, defeated Scarborough, 8-5-53 by 55 points, the game that I commentated on. Curtin Uni, 17-6-108, defeated Bow Divers, 11-5-71 by 37 points. CBC, 13-12-90, defeated Ocean Ridge, 8-4-52 by 38 points. North Beach, 17-10-112, defeated Mount Lawley, 7-4-46 by 66 points. And Kingsway, 12-5-77, defeated Trinity Aquinas, 10-14-74. So the ones that I was right that Seb got wrong, I tipped Wembley to defeat Curtin in that game in the women's. And then the close game at the end there between Kingsway and Trinity Aquinas was, of course, very close. Seb went with TAs there, you know, with more scoring shots. It was a good tip, so but not quite getting the chockies as Kingsway get up by 3 points. So happy with my work there on that one. But after the break, very excited for this. We're going to be chatting to Curtin Uni and men's state representative captain Sam Dennis.
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15: All right, welcome back to the Perth Footy Radio Show. And on the line, as we mentioned off the top, we've got Curtin Uni men's and state representative captain Sam Dennis after Curtin's very nice win over Bowdivers on the weekend, 37-point winners to keep them third on the ladder. Sam, welcome to the show, mate. Really appreciate your time.
20: Nah, thank you very much for having me, mate. It's good to be here. Good to get on finally.
15: Nah, for sure. Great to have you. Firstly, of course, congratulations on the win on the weekend. How was the game? Obviously, Bowdivers are not going to be easy on the run home, considering it's a bit do or die every clash for them.
20: Yeah, no. It was a good game. We kind of came out a little bit with a point to prove after we had some real troubles on the trip down to Bowdivers the first time. So, came out well. We started out well. It was good to get the win.
15: Yeah, it was a bit of a difference between the last time you played them. Obviously, you were 3-point winners, kicked two late in the other game you versed them. What was the kind of major differences between these two games? What did you guys do better this time around, do you think?
20: I think it just comes with a bit of the time of the year. We're playing a little bit better footy now than we probably were back then as we come along to the team, I suppose. And then, just sort of the intent today, or the intent on Saturday, knowing that... There's no room to kind of sleep on any of these teams lower down the ladder because there's a lot of talent spread right throughout the whole league.
15: No, 100%. And your season so far as a whole, you've been getting the job done pretty consistently as a team, for sure. Obviously, with your best win, you'd say being the only team to beat CBC thus far. How have you kind of seen the season as a whole? Any particular highlights that stand out for you guys thus far?
20: As far as highlights go, very hard to go past that CBC win.
15: Yep.
20: It's probably the main game all year that we've actually put together a full four-quarter effort, which is sort of one of the harder things to do in football, is play that full game. Real happy with how the boys went that day. And then, for the rest of the season, it's just been trying to minimise that gap between our best and our worst and see how much of a game of football we can play our best footy for.
15: You talk about not playing maybe four quarters as much as you should have so far this year, and obviously you did in that win against CBC. Is that a good thing, knowing the fact that you still have another level or a few more gears that you can kind of go up to and work into your best game, coming around as finals, sort of approach?
20: Absolutely. It's awesome to know that, or have the belief that we know our best footy is good enough. It's just sort of how long we can sustain that for and what we can do as a team and within ourselves to make sure that we're playing as close to that best level of football as we can for as long as we can on a Saturday afternoon.
15: Nah, for sure. But obviously you still sit third, so you're still having a great season nonetheless. So in a great position. And going back to that original sort of Bowdivers game, the one that you won by 3 points. I feel like that was kind of a turning point which you guys have maybe sort of built upon. You've won 7 of 8 since that game. What do you kind of think is the main difference for you guys that you've put in place since in this great run of form?
20: Probably just sort of trying to work for each other and play the game as much as we can together. Like, there's a lot of sacrificial roles on a footy field, and really making sure that anyone's willing to step up to the plate and do what they need to make the bloke standing next to them better and the bloke next to them able to do their role more effectively. And then, yeah, I think you kind of get better at that as the year goes on and understand exactly what roles everyone can do to help each other out.
15: And obviously, you know, throughout the year, Alex Howson's had a very, very good season as well. But obviously, without him on the weekend, people like Lockie Dennis, Mitch Hartland, Kyle Hammersley, George Weschels pop up for some goals. So you had, you know, 5 different multiple goal scorers. I'm sure that brings you guys a lot of confidence knowing that you can sort of share the love around when you need to.
20: Yeah, absolutely. And, Mitchie Hartland was a big one. He was a debutant on the weekend, so he's sort of put together a fairly decent apprenticeship in the twos over the last couple of years after graduating from the Colts. So
15: yep.
20: To sort of have Howie and Bletchy not available on the weekend, it gives him, who's a tall, like a really good chance to come in and have a crack. And yeah, he showed he's absolutely up to the level, which is real good to know that you kind of got all those stocks there should you need to call onto him.
15: As the skipper of, obviously, the league side, how closely do you work with maybe the coaches or the leaders of the twos within a setup of a footy club to just make sure you guys are on the right page, the same page, whether you need to call people up or whether, unfortunately, some people get dropped from week to week? Do you work really closely with them just to know that you guys can sort of play a similar way should the question go out for people need to rise up to the league side?
20: Yeah, absolutely. That's something we're massive on. Like, I'm sure every club talks about being one club, but I know everyone does it differently. And yeah, I think Curtin, like, we train as one whole squad all season long. We have for the last many years, so we're always working together. And team selection's always like one big unit picking two teams. So yeah, it's all very close and very interrelated, sort of how we go about setting up the two sides to play as good as they can.
15: Yeah, 100%. And obviously, you know, a few of the names on your team list speak for themselves, but tell us about who has been performing well. Any particular standouts this year? We obviously know the big names, like, as I said before, well, yourself, Hammersley, Wessels, Cade Stewart. Anyone that's been kind of going under the radar, or how those big dogs have been sort of performing as well? Who's been outstanding on the on and off the field so far this year?
20: There's not so many that go under the radar internally, but they might be missed externally. But yeah, there's a few of the young boys, like Charlie Ware, who's our fullback at the year. He's actually kind of pushed me out of taking the number one defender, which has been a nice change for my football. But yeah,
15: yep.
20: He's going really well. He's just, yeah, a big, big, fast lockdown fullback, and he's very good at what he does. And then just another couple of the young boys coming through. Like, we had a couple Colts age boys that have played every game for us this year. So, like, Matty DuPont out on a wing, and then Mitch Payton's been running around the forward line, but they're going real well for young boys, proving that they're up to the level.
15: No, 100%. That's really good, being able to, you know, sort of filter some Colts boys through the sort of system. But yourself, obviously, got to go back a few months now, your second time captaining the state squad. How was that sort of experience, and what was it like the second time around for yourself? Obviously, well-deserved as well, so congratulations.
20: No, thank you very much, mate. Yeah, no, it was great. It was a good honour. It's a good honour that's not missed on me. But it's just such a fun game. Like, getting to run out and spend a few weeks playing footy alongside boys that you normally match up against every week. You kind of get to know everyone a little bit better, and it just makes footy a little bit more fun, knowing that you're walking out against at least one or two boys you know from sort of every other team around the competition. And then, yeah, to get out there and to play a game of footy with them and to perform well like we did, yeah. It was not only great fun, but yeah, it was a really cool experience.
15: 100%. So we've kind of had, obviously, Jakey Austin from CBC was a reserve for that day, but we've had Keyshawn Cook and we've had BT Furmark on. We have to ask everyone the same question. Any particular standouts, anyone that you enjoyed playing with that you might not have known as well from other clubs?
20: There's always a few, like, you sort of, especially being a backman, like, you never really get to see too much of the backman along the other teams.
15: Yep.
20: So always good to run out with, like, your Lockie Turleys and your Isaac Clinches, and then even just getting to watch big, Spuddy Marklew kick goals when they're not going over your heads always. Very nice as well.
16: He's been the synonymous name amongst all the boys that we've asked, but playing with Big Fooey is apparently was quite a good time, good fun. But back into Curtin now, though. Obviously, coming up against TAs this week. They obviously need to throw the kitchen sink at trying to make that fifth spot with about 2.5 games behind Kingsway there. What do you guys sort of approach this game like?
20: Like to kind of reset and go at it like you do every game. Like we know that every game matters, and even more so to these teams that are fighting to keep their season alive. So you know that they're going to roll out with the absolute best, and for us it's sort of they're strong through the midfield and they've got those three big key forwards, so it's kind of doing everything we can to minimise the effect that they have, but it's not just on the backs. That comes from the mids and the forwards pushing up and helping out as well.
16: You spoke about your role being slightly different, not taking the number one forward each week. Who do you expect to see yourself lined up on this week? Is it a Zave Stone job for you?
20: For me it'll probably depend on where Stoney and Ryan Vermeesh set up, who's higher and who's a bit deeper. But for me, I expect it to be one of those two boys.
16: Oh, well, Sam, you're a star, mate, and thank you very much for hopping on the Perth Footy Radio Show. Really appreciate your time. Best of luck for this week and the rest of the season. Obviously, a big finals run again campaign for you boys upcoming this year.
20: Thank you very much, mate. Thanks for having me on.
16: Unreal. Thank you, mate. Really appreciate it.
20: Cheers, mate.
16: Speak to you later. See you, mate.
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16: Well, welcome back to the Perth Footy Radio Show. My name is Ollie Pike and I'm on my lonesome, unfortunately, with no Seb Hasluck out to illness. So I've got some company, and not only is it some company, it's some star-studded company. Captain of the Melville Rams, Emma McNess. Emma, thank you very much for your time. Welcome to the Perth Footy Radio Show. How's it going?
27: Hey, Ollie. Thanks for having me. I'm good. How are you?
16: Yeah, very good. Thank you. Of course, congratulations on the weekend. A great win over North Beach. Give us a quick rundown of sort of how the game went.
27: Yeah, it was a really hard contest. They're a bloody tough team. I think we did really well to put some early goals on the board, giving our girls a bit of belief that we're still in it. It was quite a tough contest. I think North Beach led it half-time by 1 point.
16: Yep.
27: We went out in the second half and took some opportunities, I think. We put a few goals on in the third quarter, which gave us a bit of... motivation for the game and belief that we could actually win it, which was good.
16: No, of course. Yep. and saw obviously a tough start to the year, as we kind of mentioned already, at 0-9, but you've since gone 3-3 with obviously a great win on the weekend, of course, but also a huge scalp against Curtin Uni the week before that. What's kind of been the major difference in your performances this second half of the year? Has it been sort of personnel? Has it been a game plan switch? What's sort of been the main differences that you've had between obviously your struggling start to where you guys are now?
27: Yeah, I think the last few weeks we've had a bit of consistency with our team list, which has helped a lot. Yeah, I think the first half of the season was quite frustrating. Obviously, the girls are... Yeah, we had a bit of a turnover in players and whatnot. So quite a few of our girls in our list are, you know, in their first year or second year of playing.

0: kind of made you play a bit more freely, if you like, I guess?
1: Yeah, definitely. I think, yeah, less expectation on us, and we're just going in wanting to have a good time more than anything. So, yeah, having a bit of freedom, and we just, you know, I think there's a bit of, you know, we've got something to prove. Obviously, we want to be an A-grade side in the next few years as well. So, yep. And we've had teams kind of come up to us after the games and saying, you know, you're the best bottom-of-the-side team that we've versed all year.
0: Yep.
1: So it's, you know, it sucks to hear that, but you obviously, you're so close, so we're just trying to do everything we can to keep ourselves in A-grade and give us the best opportunity to avoid that relegation at the end of the year.
0: Well, I'm sure when you hear something like that, obviously, as you said, it's not great to hear, but I'm sure it's nice to know that there is something that you certainly are doing right. Obviously, you've beaten Curtin the second time. You took him right up to him in the first game, and obviously the first TA's game comes to mind as well. You obviously had a pretty tight contest with them as well. But just kind of looking at your third quarter, you said, so you're obviously down by a point at half-time, but you've scored four goals in the second, 20 points in the third quarter, as they say, the premiership quarter. What was the main way that you guys sort of went about doing that in the third quarter, if you like?
1: Yeah, I think just for like forward setups, we kind of were, I don't know, how do you say it, just focusing on really locking the ball in. Same with our midfielders, we kind of had to chat to them and just lowering the eyes and giving ourselves the best opportunity to, you know, hit up some leads for our forwards and just using our wits. I think that we can use our pockets really well in our forward line and just set up, you know, if we're taking a shot or whatever's coming. Trying to give ourselves the best opportunity on getting those goals on the board. And like you said, the premiership quarter is just a huge thing to get on the front foot then. Mm. It really helped us in that fourth quarter as well.
0: No, for sure. But just to quickly go on to your own season now as well, you've been outstanding. You sit seventh in the league's goal king tally with 11 goals. How have you sort of found your run at it this year?
1: Yeah, look, that's really crept up on me, I reckon. I didn't quite realise. But, it's been good. Obviously, you've been captain and in the leadership group. There's a bit of expectation on you and, a little bit of a pressure. But I think we've all really stepped up. And, you know, I started in the midfield and did all right in there, I think. I just kind of got lost a bit. So I spoke to Maddie and Ash and just asked to go in the forward line and see how that goes. And me and Waverley work really well up there together. Mm. So, that's obviously come out as a benefit on my side. And, you know, we put a lot of body on it on for each other. So whoever's getting the goals is happy days for us. So no matter who it is.
0: Yeah, certainly a handy forward line duo with you and Waverley Jones there. What is kind of your guys' relationship in the forward line? You touched on it briefly just there, but, you're two very good players that can work well in tandem. What's sort of the things that you guys work on with one another, maybe during the week at training or anything like that?
1: Yeah, absolutely. Obviously, with Waves, she's such a tall forward, and I'm kind of used as a crummer, I guess, just staying at her feet in contests and, putting some blocks on for her if we can. She's so good overhead. If it falls out behind, I'm trying to get there and get a little crumb and hopefully chuck it on the boot and end up with a one through the sticks. But, yeah, just working really well together and putting on some blocks. So it's been really good.
0: And how has your experience with captaincy been this year? Obviously, it's been a tough year to be leading from the front, but I'm sure, obviously, these last 6 weeks that we've touched on has been a bit of reward for effort. What's been sort of your approach to kind of assist with a struggling side for the start there?
1: Yeah, it was definitely frustrating. Like you said, losing 9 games up front. We went into the games after the Bell Divers game and 90% of the girls are in tears. We're just so frustrated that we're so close but not quite getting the bickies. But I think just as a leadership group as a whole, even not only captaincy, just trying to be so positive. And you know, it doesn't matter if we're losing on field, just as long as we're keeping up the vibes at training. You know, we got smashed, I think, against North Freo and UWA, and we rocked up to training the next Monday, and you wouldn't even know. The girls are so up and about, and I think just bringing that consistency to training and keeping those vibes high. And we want to keep this group together for, you know, the next few years as well. So I think just focusing on that, has been really important for us.
0: Oh, I'm sure that's a kudos to your captaincy as well, the bringing the positive vibes and still staying up and about for training and games like that as well. So I firmly

0: I believe, well, yeah, finals are mathematically impossible. So kind of on your captaincy and how you lead the team, you still have a little bit to do to guarantee your safety from relegation, of course. We don't like to speculate about relegation, but unfortunately that's the reality of, you know, being in the A-grade of the PFL. What's sort of the approach to the last three games of this season?
1: Yeah, like you said, we really don't want to get relegated. So doing whatever's possible to keep us out of that sort of space. I think coming in, we've got Quinns, Wembley and Beldivis to finish up, I believe. We were quite tight with all of those games in the previous like half. So I think I think the last couple of weeks is building on what we've done in those wins, and, you know, maybe applying a bit more of an aggressive style of game. Putting early goals on the board really, really helps. I think the girls kind of lift their spirits and, you know, believe that we can actually do this. We can bring it to the top teams. So, just building on what we've done in the last few weeks is really important, and just have some fun.
0: Yeah, for sure. And just quickly to go back to sort of individual players and things like that, I know as the captain you want to share the love around to everyone and things like that, but of course when you look at some of the stats we get and you look at the representation she had in the state game, Isabella Strunatica, obviously we're all aware of her talents, especially over the last few weeks. You know, she was absolutely outstanding in that Curtin game, of course, and again on the weekend. You know, tell us about her and anyone else that's kind of been impressive for you as well.
1: Yeah, Belle, obviously an absolute superstar of our team, especially after that state game. She's been copping a pretty hard tag for a few of the games. And
0: as you would, though, if you come an opposition team.
1: Absolutely. I think UWA, she copped probably the toughest tag that she's ever had. And just being super unselfish by, you know, drawing a couple of players out of the contest, letting our other mids get to work, and, created heaps of opportunities. I think she actually scored a goal on the weekend, so it was good to get one of those for under her belt. She's obviously an absolute superstar, so we'd be lost without her in our midfield.
0: No, of course. And then kind of to go back to the other teams in the comp that have been competitive, you've also got Quinns this week, who have been up and down. They're sitting sixth, just behind that final sort of spot. How do you view that game, and what are you going to do to prepare?
1: Yeah, they're super tough. We only lost to them by 8 points last time, I think, and that was our round one game. So, we go in obviously expecting a super tough contest. They're quick, they're tall. I think building on what we can do, depending on who's in and out this week, I think we might have a few swaps. But, I guess just giving ourselves the best opportunity, focusing on those midfield setups, the forward setups. Our defence has been unbelievable, especially over the weekend. They did really, really hard jobs and locked it down, which was really good. So I think just building on that again and... Yeah, I don't know, you kind of go in unexpected because they've had such an up-and-down season, and I guess so have we. So, it'll be a bloody hard game, that's for sure.
0: No, of course. Well, Emma, thank you very, very much for joining us here on the Perth Footy Radio Show. You're listening to the Melville Rams captain, Emma McNess, and star forward, seventh in the goal-kicking. Emma, again, thank you very much for your time. Go well on the weekend against Quinns and for the rest of the season.
1: Yeah, cheers, Ollie. Thanks so much for having me.
0: Thank you very much. Perfect. Thank you.
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0: All right, welcome back to... Hold on. Hello, welcome back to the Perth Footy Radio Show. On the other side of that break, joining me now is we've got S. Hasluck. Have you been managed or omitted, or is it illness, Seb? How are you, mate? How are you feeling?
6: Thank you. It's strange to be on this side, that's for sure. I would like to say I've been managed. It'd be a shocking omission if I got the call down to play in the twos, but
0: yep.
6: I think we can go with managed due to a bad meal on Sunday, I think, has got me down.
0: Oh no, that's not an easy way to go through. So hopefully you're feeling a bit better by Thursday. But anyway, mate, you were still out and about on the weekend before you had that poorly meal. How'd you go? Where were you?
6: It was good. I'm sure you'd agree. It was one of the great days for footy in terms of weather. I feel like
0: unbelievable day.
6: A lot. I think someone was telling me that it's the driest July in 5 odd years. So
0: yep.
6: That kind of makes sense. But I was out at Melville to watch a sort of, not a relegation battle, but
0: mm-hmm.
6: coming off the back of Melville's win against Curtin, I thought, I'd better see the Rams in the flesh here.
0: Yep.
6: And I'll tell you what, they were outstanding to watch. I think... one of those teams, almost like Carlton-esque in the AFL at the moment, if you'd start their season midway through and they had a sort of another season on the back end, I reckon they've got the momentum to do a bit of damage.
0: Yeah, I think, well, just looking at the calculations, though, I think it's going to be... I think it's mathematically impossible for them to make it, but if there was only maybe one or two more games, I think there would be every chance. They just seem to start... You know, I spoke to Emma, obviously, before you've hopped on, their captain, and,
6: yep.
0: you know, they're getting people back. You know, they're really starting to get their systems underway. They're obviously a young side. So, you know, if they had a better run at it with injury a little bit earlier in this season, who knows what they could have done.
6: And, like, there were so many... We've talked to, obviously, Matty Nichols before, so many close losses at the start of the season. You convert a couple of them, and then who knows? But you were commentating two games, weren't you, on Saturday?
0: Well, had the it was at Wembley versus Curtin, which we saw a massive upset, which was great. So,
6: yeah.
0: But I was just out and around, wasn't on the commentary. I was saving the voice for later, which we did UWA versus Scarborough with Wardy, who we're going to talk to on Thursday, which should be great. That was a really good game. UWA, very impressive. Scarborough, very serviceable for, you know, the first 2.5 quarters, but just I think the quality of UWA came to the fore at the end. And then obviously it was just a Paris Laurie absolute masterclass in the Wembley game earlier, that's for sure. But quickly before we need to stop deflecting. Certain someone got 10 out of 10 on their tips last week.
6: They did. I thought, I was wondering you'd bring it up. Maybe that's the reason I had a dodgy thing to eat.
0: Yeah, right, I see.
6: I can't come in and face him.
0: Can't front up. So you've gone the 10 out of 10 so far this year, and I finally answered back. That means I've taken the lead over you by one. So, mate, you got it back, you know, my loyalty to the chick pies paid off. And then, obviously, to be honest, pretty unlucky, looking at the stats, which we'll get into soon. Maybe it was a pretty dominant TA's performance, just couldn't quite get the chockies over Kingsway.
6: Bit of a, they had the West Coast Eagles sort of scoring day.
0: Oh, it could not be possibly that bad.
6: That is true. But yeah, good day for yourself and Wembley. Obviously,
0: yep.
6: They get the win over Curtin, and then they get the number one in the logos of the PFL. They'd be pretty happy with that.
0: Yeah, not sure how they got number one, but that's actually been received pretty well. But just looking at the percentages, by the way, in the buy, I don't know if you have had the chance to do so. I'm sitting at about 63% of the votes of whose was better at the moment, which is...
6: I assume that's you and your burner account.
0: That's absolutely 64% at the time of recording at the moment. So, I'll be happily taking that. Just wasn't quite your weekend, mate. Food poisoning, Saints go down. I get 10 out of 10 in the tips, so, and you don't get the more votes in the logo. So, you know what? I actually understand why you haven't fronted up today.
6: Not my weekend. Another couple of injuries for the Saints lads, so no. hopefully next weekend will be my weekend.
0: Yeah, for sure. But we will actually get into the Saturday summary now. We may as well start with your game. We obviously, as I said, we've had Emma on, and you know, you were there for Melville v North Beach. Give us a little rundown on how that game went, mate. It was they're obviously one of the big winners. They're out of the relegation zone now. After starting 0-9, they are out of the relegation zone. Gone 3-3 since then.
6: For now, there's actually, to put on people's calendars, and I think we'll have to
0: last round
6: get involved on FCM, their last round. I'm sure you've seen that penciled in.
0: Spoke to Emma.
6: That should be a huge one. I'm sure they've got penciled it too, because they've got, I think, two tough-ish draws in the next couple of weeks.
0: So they've got Quins. They've got Quins next week, and then I think it's North Freo after that. So it might be all looming pretty large on that last game against... against Bowdivis, that's for sure.
6: Well, luckily for Bowdivis, they've got the bottom four teams in North Beach, Hammersley, and then they've got Melville. So we'll see. It was a good game. I mean, the main takeaway was, again, Bellis Dramatica, just dominant everywhere. I think one goal for the day. Don't have the stats in front of me, but easily would have been 20 to 25, maybe more than that. One of the great decks you could ever see. Obviously, love the impact again of Waverley Jones in every contest. Just absolute
0: crashing packs.
6: Just crashing packs and so dominant up forward. There was another player off the top of my head.
0: Rebecca Cornwell, kick three.
6: Yes, that's the one. Rebecca Cornwell, kick three.
0: Yep.
6: She was incredible in front of goals and definitely had more moments than the scoring
0: suggested.
6: 8-4 obviously says a fairly accurate day, but I'd say 60 to 70% in their forward half, so it was fairly dominant for Melville.
0: I mean, speaking to Emma just before you hopped on, she said, especially in that premiership quarter, it was a pretty tight game at half time, but they just put, you know, about 20 points on the board in that third quarter, and they just started really unlocking their ball movement and exactly what they've kind of been working towards all season, dominating sort of territory, keeping it locked in there. She said a massive part of what they focus on during half time was their forward pressure. So would you say that's something that's pretty fair?
6: I'd say it's fair. I think their defence at times looked a little bit out of water, but I think their offensive power is starting to sort of show its head a little bit. They're definitely one of the teams, as I said, if they were in the finals race with their current momentum, I think you'd be a little bit worried coming up against them. Yep. But quick shout out to Ainsworth from North Beach. Every time I've seen North Beach, I've loved the dash off halfback from Ainsworth.
0: No, for sure. That's she is a star. But I'll move into, I think, the next game for the stat summary as well. I think it would be remiss of us not to go to the game where I'm at. So Curtin, after going 13-0, have dropped their last two. One against Bowdivis last week in an upset, and then you could almost say again the Chick Pies up and about getting over the line against this Curtin side. And it was, honestly, watching the game, it was Wembley all day, in all honesty. It was territory dominance. It was, you know, the Fiedler versus Laurie in the ruck was outstanding, and I just think Laurie probably just got her around the ground, obviously getting the Jacks Ties and Auto Player of the Week. She was absolutely outstanding, as she would be. And you look at the difference the week before, 57-1 loss against Trinity Aquinas. And now it's a win against the top side, and, you know, there's a difference. There was a few people coming back in for Wembley. Ruby Bell's a big in for them. She's a league mainstay, but she actually doubled up, played the twos, and then went in the league. She's been away, so she's just wanted to get some match fitness in. And Charlie Rafferty as well, amazing, amazing runner, superstar player for the Chick Pies, been out for the long, long-term hamstring, so she finally got a run at it and looked great out there. But it was, unsurprisingly, Phoebe Coulthard kicking two, Emily Capstick kicking one, Lucy Horton's had a great return since she got back, and Taylor Angel did a very good job. They were kind of chopping and changing with Larissa Fisacci. Larissa went into the midfield in the second half as well, I saw, for a little bit, because, you know, her and Gubbins just didn't quite have the run at it that they probably would have liked. So that Wembley did a really good job of nullifying it. Prudence Cordes, absolutely amazing as well. So it was a really good win by the Chick Pies. It's probably the best game I've seen them play all year. Well rounded, good defence, good up forward, and dominant through the midfield.
6: I love the comments on the Jack's auto tyre post saying, build the stature already, make it happen.
0: It might actually have to get to a point where that might happen. I fully believe there is every chance that, I don't know, the League BNF medal, it's for the women's at least, it's nameless at the moment. So whenever Paris maybe does finish up, which hopefully isn't for a long, long time, there might be a little namesake there for her to move into, I reckon.
6: I mean, there's no need to even count her out for this year. Like, she's in contention for sure. The only thing it would come down
0: she's
6: to
0: missed her last two games.
6: A couple of games. Yeah.
0: But before that, she had a pretty good run at it. And then I think into the next game, we have to go with UWA. Obviously, versing Bow Divers, it's kind of the same with the men's as well. That's why we got Sammy Dennis on the show today. You know, versing a team that gets relegated is never easy because they're going to be hungry to come out and fire. But, you know, Katie Croston, Tanika Stewart, Caitlin Vallon, Stephanie Wust all getting on the score sheet for UWA for you know, Harry's well-coached side, and they're just a fortress there at UWA Sports Park. Bow Divers not kicking a goal until the last quarter as well, so great defence sort of reversing what TAs did to them.
6: Good to see some coming back in as well, that Valentine in the right end of the
0: That's
6: season.
0: That's a huge in for them.
6: Same as talking about massive ins, Casey Byrne kicking three for North Real as well, coming back in to the side.
0: Yep, there we go. So I think that maybe the gridiron maybe finished up a little bit quicker than they would have liked. I'm not across about how that sort of works, but hopefully they did well. But we'll move into the men's, and I think we'll start off with the game that was unfortunate outcome for yourself with the regarding the tips. So you look at the stats, and it's more handballs, more contested possessions, more ground ball gets, more hard ball gets, loose ball gets, intercept possessions, gathers, handball receives, more scoring shots. There's 7 more scoring shots for TAs, and it's just it's unfortunate that they don't come out with the win there. That's it's a great win from Kingsway though, which is where I'm sort of getting to. So to withstand all that and to hold up defensively, that's a good win by Kingsway there.
6: Good little purple patch from Matthew Roden a couple of weeks in a row.
0: Oh, it's been more than a couple. It's been about a month. And obviously, Keyshawn kicking 2, getting 22, unsurprisingly. BT Furmark kicking 3. It's all the usual names for these two sides, it looked like, on the weekend.
6: Going sort of off the back of that with BT Furmark makes for an interesting run home with the goal-kicking tally.
0: Yep.
6: Fudd's 9.
0: Big 9 for Fudder, which is going to be huge. I can't wait to look at look how that was. Tommy Lang's just dried up a little bit, but it's a great win by Beach there. He still had 3, which, by the way, is a fantastic fantastic result. And just quickly in that game, we're not going to go into that one too much because it kind of went as we sort of expected, but Archie Watt, 29 disposals, 166 ranking points for Mount Lawley there. That's a massive performance.
6: And just quickly, that game, you said Markley kicked 9, didn't he?
0: Yep. I've been told 9. So maybe the stats, just quickly on that, I don't know whether the Premier Data stats are 100% correct. It says 8, but I've been told 9, so I'm not 100% sure what to think.
6: Let's just go off the base that it's 9. If he kicked 9 and Tommy Lang's kicked 3, that kind of means my prediction of both of them get 6 against Mount Lawley.
0: I'll give you that, because that's 12 combined.
6: Exactly.
0: No, I'll give you that.
6: As a small win from the weekend.
0: No, fair enough. That is absolutely fair enough. And then we'll move into UWA v Scarborough, because obviously I was at this game commentating with Wardy. Massive thing that stuck out to me, obviously, with West Love going down, losing their ruckman. The versatility they have between Troy Cullerton and Hugo Elliott, they kind of go forward, rest forward, some of them goes in the ruck, and it's kind of, it leaves them in a really good spot to kind of pick which ruckman they like, depending on what's working for the day. So obviously, Hugo was working a little bit better in the ruck, so Troy went forward and kicked 5, if you don't mind, so 135 ranking points for him. But Hugo Elliott, still when he was resting forward, had 2. Jai Bolton was great. Cyrus Upson, 28 disposals, unsurprisingly. Surprisingly fantastic. And this is one that you earmarked a little bit earlier in the year. You were talking about Brady Foster for Scarborough off that halfback.
6: Yeah.
0: He is a star.
6: Mm, he is.
0: amazing user, Louis Tangi as well for Scarborough. Scarborough did a lot right for the first 2.5 quarters, but it was just when UWA, they had their small purple patches of when they got their ball movement right, and it just cut through them straight away, and there was a few out the back that, you know, there wasn't much they can do. It was kind of started off the back of Jake Just kicking 3 in the first quarter as well, so it was a pretty well-rounded performance. Sully Moody, by the way, Seb, if you have the chance to watch him burst out of a stoppage, you will thoroughly enjoy it. It's unbelievable. It's Judd-esque.
6: Saw it early in the year, and yeah, it is quite Judd-esque. And going back to Brady Foster, I would love to see, I don't know if the stats record his meters gained, but definitely gets a lot off his kicks and is pretty dangerous off the foot.
0: And it was kind of in the first 2.5 quarters for that game. You know, the Scarborough, they had a young midfield. They had Aiden Carberry, obviously played in the state game. They had Charlie Brunton, who obviously played in the state game as well. He was rucking. Mitch Bell was young guy going through the midfield there. So that, it was them versus, you know, Dempster Park, Moody, Bolton, and Upson. So it was a pretty young midfield, and pretty, they were a bit smaller than what UWA were going with, but they fought tooth and nail for so long and did a really good job. Louis Tangi moving in there as well to fight for as long as they did. So I actually think there's a lot to that Scarborough can take out of that game.
6: Just quickly, is it any surprise to you that Brody Gray is again this week the highest ranking player?
0: No, it's not a big surprise for me this week. How many ranking points was it again?
6: 169.
0: So he's just edge out Archie Watt of Mount Lawley.
6: If you quickly look over that game, talk about a ranking and just disposal feast in Gray 41, Ward 34, Hindmarsh 33, Tom Wright 29, Nashie Miller 21. These are all disposals, of course.
0: Yeah.
6: Just some big, big games.
0: Yep.
6: A lot of junk time maybe at the end there, who knows.
0: And just a good win by Curtin as well, obviously. Just 37-point, pretty comfortable winners over the Divers, but it's never easy, you know, versing a team, as we've said, that's come up. They had a debutant coming up from their twos after being toiling away for the last few years, kicking 4, Mitch Hartland, which is great. Lockie Dennis having 4 as well. And then when Hammersley, Chris Leonard and George Wessels are all kicking 2, Curtin are going to win a lot of games when that's happening, that's for sure.
6: Does seem like that Divers plays pretty good footy against Zach.
0: In both grades.
6: Yeah.
0: In the men and the women as well. But, that's about all for the Saturday summary. We've obviously got a little bit to flesh out. Again, I think Nashie Miller might be one that I kind of want to see what we can do if we can get him on at one point. It'll be interesting to talk to him. Is maybe, are you still on Team Edwards, or are you moving to a Nashie Miller as the premier ruckman in the comp?
6: Oh, I wouldn't mind watching him next week talk about a ruckman battle in North Beach Freo CBC. That'll be absolute popcorn to see him against Clark. So, haven't moved off my boy Jed yet, but I can be swayed.
0: That's probably the one, just looking forward into the weeks ahead. North Beach vs CBC, that's a huge game. And then I think there's, for the top of the ladder clash, but then you look at the bottom of the ladder clash, Mount Lawley v Bow Divers, that's enormous.
6: And again, Scarborough in a somewhat dangerous position there with just a lower percentage on the ladder. So Mount Lawley, I mean, one of those teams has to win.
0: Mm.
6: We've
0: seen the draw between Ocean Ridge and TAs this year. So if it's Mount Lawley that get up, then... Yeah, Scarborough going to have a bit of work to do, but maybe Kingsway are possibly gettable. We saw TAs almost do it, but also TAs pretty comprehensively knocked off the Sea Eagles. That's what I found out. I didn't really even realise Scarborough were the Sea Eagles, but that's what it says when you walk up to the Milt, Sea Eagle territory. So it's going to be an interesting game there. But, yeah, I'm really looking forward to that North Beach game. Just Ward, Salamone versus Anderson, Pryor, DeLuca. There's, obviously you said Clark and Miller. Where does Lockie Turley go? Would you send him to Lang or would you send him to Marklew?
6: Jeez, that's a hard afternoon, isn't it? I don't even want to disservice and say one's lesser than the other to say go to Lang as a second option.
0: But surely you'd have to just go.
6: He would be a first option.
0: Surely you just have to go to the bloke that's kicked nine, though. I think it's no diss to Tommy Lang. I think if you've kicked nine, he's probably got the hot hand at the minute, so you've probably got to put him a little bit more attention there. So it's going to be really interesting to see what, obviously, the ladder leaders, CBC, do to North Beach. Knocked him off last time, so just a little preview to the tips on Thursday. I think I might be going with the Tigers in that one, especially because it's at Chaz.
6: On the other side of the coin, as you mentioned, relegation battles just in the women's before we quickly jump off for the day. Hamsley Kareem versus Dad Ivers, that'll be an interesting matchup.
0: Certainly the one I'm looking
6: not
0: at.
6: Not really much wiggle room for, obviously, Kareem to sort of jump up, but everything to play for Dad Ivers there.
0: Well, they've got three games left following this year, so they're going to have to win out to finish off. But what better way to do it than getting a win in the relegation battle, putting a little bit of pressure in the teams above us, and then they can close out with Uni and North Beach. So, you know, they can maybe get an upset there in the last round against North Beach. It's just going to be that test against Uni, but obviously it all comes undone if they can't get it done this week, that's for sure.
6: And a good clash between both the black and white teams in Wembley, North Rare, that should be a good lineup.
0: That should be a very, very good game. But I'm also looking at Curtin Uni versus Uni with Talitha Valentine back and Curtin just having a few of the wobbles up top there. Well, is it still up top there now for Curtin? Because I think TAs, we've got a new ladder leader.
6: We do for the first time in A-grade history for them, wouldn't it be?
0: Yep, so massive shout-out to the TAs girls. You've been foreseeing it for a long, long time. So, yeah, the Curtin girls are going to have to get down to a bit of work, maybe have a few big wins to try reclaim that top spot as well, that's for sure.
6: Even with percentage, let's say Curtin's got a little bit of a down patch here. Uni has the ability to jump them if they get this game on top of them.
0: Yeah, and then even if Wembley win out as well, Curtin all of a sudden been brought right back to the pack after what we thought was, you know, they were looking pretty clear, that's for sure.
6: Yep, exactly.
0: So, but we've got a big show on Thursday. No pressure if you can't get in, but we'll foresight what we've got on anyway. We've got my fellow commentator on the weekend, Ward Harris. We've had Bruno and Nick on, so we're going to get Ward's overview on the A-grade and the season so far as well for the pod. We're going to have our usual chat with Lockie Douglas for the Nuffy Corner, of course. And then we're actually going to have the East Freo Eagles head coach, Fabian Dawson, after their great season so far in the C3 men. They sit first, and then of course, can I continue my hot streak with the tips and predictions for the A-grade round 16? So thank you again for everyone to listening. We've been getting some good numbers over the last few weeks. Seb, hope you're feeling better, mate. That's for sure. Thursday.
6: I'll be staying away from any dangerous food, anything that could slightly throw me off. Sticking to the Kruskets for the next 4 days.
0: Yeah, Kruskets, butter, Vegemite. That's about the extent you could probably go. Yeah. But thank you again to all our sponsors with Budget Car and Truck Rental, the West Coast Eagles, Electrical Group Training, Belgravia Apparel, Burley, Sullivan Logistics, WA Football, SKG Radiology, Life Without Barriers, Victor Sports, Business News, SENWA, For My Sisters, Colton United Brewery, Sport FM, and Jack's Tires and Auto. Seb, rest up, mate. And hopefully speak to you Thursday in whatever way, shape or form it is.
6: See the listeners next time.
0: Speak to you guys later. Thank you.
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9: 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Will the Bulldogs steady their premiership defence, or can the Royals surge back into the top five with an upset at the Port? 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

0: Good evening and welcome to Waffle World here on 91.3 Sport FM. Following round 17, big weekend and finals. Well, still seven teams that could realistically finish inside the top five right now as it stands, heading into round 18 with more big games to come. So settle in. It's going to be a beauty tonight. We've got plenty of news to discuss. We'll review the results. We've got a great guest lined up for you ahead of his 300th game as umpire. Rob McCaw will join us in about 10 minutes' time. So stick around for that. And don't forget, you can have your say tonight. We'd love to hear from you. 9418 7700, or you can text through to 0429 913 913. I'm Matt Grubelich. Alongside me, as always on a Monday, is award-winning journalist John Townsend and former West Perth president Brett Rapone. Boys, good evening.
1: G'day. I've got some bad news for Brett. I know he loves talking about West Coast. I reckon this time next week, West Coast could well be in the top five and on their way for finals. Brett, what are you going to do?
2: Good evening, John, and good evening, Matt. The ladder is so fascinating, isn't it? Isn't it, John? I had a good look at it today, a deep dive, and I don't think there'll be too many changes. I think Peel are the interesting one. Whoever plays Peel, you just don't want to lose too much percentage on. South Fremantle have them in the last game of the year. Perth have them this week. Mm. And West Coast have Subiaco. I picked West Coast yesterday to beat South Fremantle, but I think Subiaco are a very good chance. I've got all those top five sides winning at least one game. South Fremantle, East Perth, Perth possibly winning two. I think Claremont can win all three. Of course, it's an hypothesis, but I think Peel are the ones who are really going to shape this with how much they win by.
1: Yes, they've been very good. 162%. That's very high for this time of year, and that's based on their defence. They're going at about low 50s. I think in the COVID year in 2020, South Fremantle were about 50 points against, and that was, you know, you're playing in far less footy, yeah, so less chance to score. So that Peel are not far off that. Subi got to that level in 18, I think, as well, and they didn't lose a game. So they're not far off. Their scoring is not as prolific as the other sides. And, I mean, the intriguing thing is that they're on top of the ladder by two games. But 3 or 4 weeks ago, Claremont were ahead of them when the final siren went. And if the final siren had gone a second earlier, they'd be equal on points. So although they have been the best side this year and they're on top for a reason, they're not necessarily the most dominant side. So they're a good defensive side. They've got a lot of AFL talent. Darcy was very good for them. They are not an imposing scoring side, and that's one area perhaps that other teams will look at them and think, if we can get that part of it right, we give ourselves a chance.
2: I've got no doubt all those top five sides, top six sides actually, we think they can beat Peel on the day, and so they should. But I look at West Coast, John. They've got Subiaco, Peel and Claremont.
1: Could lose three, couldn't they?
2: Their percentage isn't good enough, so they're going to have to win all three, I would think.
1: But they might be in this after this week, just because of the way the games are falling, and then it will be harder for them from there.
0: It really could go any sort of way, and you look at it. So Perth to play Peel this week could bring Perth back to the same amount of wins and losses as a Subiaco or an East Perth or a West Coast, depending on other results. Swans and Claremont, okay, we probably think Claremont have now, you know, made it into the top five at the very least. And, you know, Subi West Coast, though, is massive. Souths and East Perth is massive too. And then West Perth, East Fremantle, two teams that aren't going to be competing come finals time. But it's a big weekend, round 18.
2: Oh, it's really exciting, isn't it? For our listeners and for us as football fans, it's outstanding. I mean, this is going to go deeper than just this week. I said to you outside, Matt, we can probably only look as far as this week. The rest is hypothesis, but clashes all over the place. And I think even, you know, teams like East Fremantle and West Perth and Swan Districts can still shape the top five, and I think they will have some influence. I was out at Claremont, though, on the weekend, and, John, it's a great venue to go on. Not only watch football, but the people you meet. And the first person I bump into when I walk into that place is the lovely Ken Venables, who listens in, former president. He was a president while I was a president. There was Ian Hegarty. They're just gentlemen there, and it's a really good feel in that club. That's a football club. That is a room that has been able to mix a football club with a sporting club with a social environment. And I think they do it really well. And it's a good feel out there. Dan Scamozzi was there. bit disappointed that Claremont didn't win better, but he was very happy that they had a win. Of course, an alumni, alumni of the WA of Waffle World. And I bumped into Dan Hobley, another alumni, yesterday in a cafe in Doubleview, and he told me he saw East Fremantle, East Perth on the weekend. He thought Schofield was outstanding. But good people out there. And I bumped into you. We're on the deck, and there was the famous Bo Casson with his bros.
1: Yeah, yeah. Liam played at West Perth and Swans, and Damien was there. And yeah, yeah. Bo Casson, who's a state cricket coach. But yeah, I spent a quarter on the two quarters. So one in the one part of the deck, and with the Claremont glitterati, and there's some glamours there. And then I've spent one with a quarter with you, Brett, and that was not quite so glittering, I thought, but still it was very good. That was a very unfair sledge to the poor West Perth president, Jim Kafiri, when you said, Brett, obviously you've won a flag as you're a premiership president, so you've won a flag, and you said to him, congratulations on his win, and he's gone, what win? You won the wooden spoon. So that's obviously something that you've never won, Brett.
2: Yeah, no, I didn't win one of those, but he's not so poor. He's not so poor financially. The other famous person on that deck, which I found interesting, you actually pointed it out, was Joel Cornelius.
1: Yeah, got the Waffle consecutive games record, 219 consecutive game. Imagine doing that 11 years without missing a game.
2: It's a good vibe. I really like going to Claremont. It's a good vibe, good view, good people around the place. Even if they're not winning as well as they thought they should have won, still good people, and the club's packed.
1: Yeah. I went and listened to the coach, both coaches, West Perth coach at quarter time, and clearly the Claremont number 14 had a target on his jumper, because there was a point made about him quite vigorously. He's a very inoffensive wingman and halfback flanker, Sam Alvarez, but obviously something's happened that he got under the skin of the West Perth players. And then I listened to Ash Prescott, and he was very animated at three-quarter time. I thought Claremont were all over him. They never really looked like they were going to lose. They got challenged a little bit in the third quarter, but they always looked as though they had plenty of gas in the tank. He was very animated, saying this is our elimination final. And I thought, when you're second on the ladder and at least a game clear, it's a bit hard to substantiate, but he clearly needs to. He's demanding more from the players. That they've been a bit flat for a while. They were very good against East Perth the week before. Did what they had to do against West Perth, and they've got their fate in their hands. But I was a little bit surprised about that.
2: Speaking of demanding, and what a great win it was on the weekend for Subiaco. They've been on the other side of the ledger a couple of times this year, I think five times actually, where they've fallen just a bit short by less than a goal or so, but an outstanding win. And I heard Jared Schofield on the breakfast show this morning with Jacob and Wayne, and gee, he's very clear in what he wants. He's very uncompromising. And someone said to me, I think he's hard. And I was thinking about it on the way here. I don't think he's hard. I just think he's clear and uncompromising. And if you don't fit in, you won't be there. But that was an outstanding result on the weekend. Look, it could have gone either way. It's not the end of the world for Perth, but it was a massive win for Subiaco, and I think a real fillip for their season.
1: West Coast made a major blue. They should have appointed him as coach. He should be doing at West Coast what he's now doing at Subiaco, and they will be years ahead of schedule if they had done. Not to be. Maybe he's not everyone's cup of tea, and as you said, he's uncompromising, and maybe there's board members and management who don't like that. They like the softer approach, but his whole career has been about winning. He wins when he plays and coaches, and Subiaco are going to be a challenger, if not this year, it's certainly next year and beyond.
2: Well, it was interesting, just in that conversation you had with Jacob, he actually was... he spoke about next year, the benefits of this season as to next year. I almost took it as this season we mightn't win the grand final, but we are developing something and building for next season. You saw a great game, though. Well, a great game to three-quarter time.
0: Yeah, it was. It was more of a great game till three-quarter time. I think you're right in saying that, Brett. We were at Bassendean. Swan District's led, can you believe, at three-quarter time by a point over Peel. And they really took it to them. They got into the right players. They got into Jeremy Sharp, obviously. It was Seb Bright with the tag role, and it was a legitimate hard tag. He, at times, was not watching the football. And I know Chris Mitsopoulos got a little bit disappointed in that, in the fact that maybe the umpires should have been looking out for Jeremy Sharp in some of those situations a bit more. But if it's not going to be called, and if it's within the rules to implement a hard tag, well, then why not do it? And Seb Bright had a great game. So well done to him. You know, every time Sean...
1: Why didn't Sharp do use his greatest asset, which is his running. Why didn't he run a half marathon on the afternoon?
0: Well, he tried
1: and burn the bloke off.
0: He tried to. Bright is a really good runner himself. And every time Sharp went to try and get around Bright, even just to follow the football, when the football was 50 to 100 metres away and you're just sort of trailing, Bright was bumping, scrapping, clawing into Sharp.
1: And but you're allowed to shepherd 50 metres off the play, are you?
0: Yeah, how often? Yeah, of course you are.
1: When you say clawing, he was grabbing him?
0: At times he was grabbing him.
1: So holding the man 50 metres off the ball, no free kick.
0: Well, that's what the umpires have got to be better then.
1: Yeah.
0: There's nothing wrong with that in footy. You can do that.
2: I think what that showed, though, that's 2 weeks in a row that Sharp's been down, and this game was he had less impact than he did the week before. But Peel still dominated the stats. One, Sean Darcy, well, he's massive in the WAFL. Wouldn't it be intriguing if West Coast made it through, though, and it was Darcy versus Flynn in a in the elimination final?
1: Well, they were probably the two differences in their two games, weren't they?
0: Darcy stepped up in the second half. His first half was a bit sluggish. And it's still at times when you look at him around the ground, he's just a little bit lumbering. I think he might have copped a knock or two. But still, I mean, the domination, you know, there was one play where he just took it out of the ruck and kicked it 60 metres inside 50, and the Peel scored, you know. And you look at that and you just go, Peel are going to win this game.
2: Well, Swans effectively rested Impey from this game. I know they said there was a bit of soreness, or they concocted something on the SKG injury report. But basically, I think they thought this is a young man who's finding his way in the WAFL, and he's going to be up against a seasoned AFL professional, one of the better ruckmen in the competition, albeit he's playing in the WAFL.
0: What I like about Peel at the moment too is that probably in other years gone by with certain Peel teams, that the younger only just recently recruited AFL players have been more development type players and have tried to, been trying to figure out their way at just waffle level, let alone AFL level. But these young AFL listed players have actually already, they've developed quicker. Yeah. So the likes of Toby Wan, Chris Sherry, Jaron Carr, Tobin Murray, these guys have come in and they are already playing significant roles for Peel, which is why they've been successful this season, or part of why they've been successful. Hey, let's clear a break. We've got plenty of messages coming through already. It was a good start to the show. We've got to get to Rob McCaw on the other side of the break, so stay tuned. He's about to umpire his 300th game this coming weekend, so we're going to chat to him on the other side of this.
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0: Welcome back to Waffle World here on 91.3 Sport FM. Matt Grublich, John Townsend and Brett Rapponi here with you tonight. Breaking down round 17 of Waffle Action. Plenty to discuss tonight. And let's catch up with our guest here on the program right now ahead of his 300th game as umpire. Rob McCaw joins the show. Rob, good evening and welcome to the program.
1: Thanks, guys. Good to be here. Looking forward to it. Looking forward to the chat.
0: Great to have you here with us. It's going to be an interesting round of footy ahead, and we're not quite sure which game you're going to be umpiring as of yet. But what have you made of this Waffle season? Because it's been so tight, and still seven teams vying for finals positions.
1: Yeah, look, it's been a pretty incredible season to date, and I think there's still some important games ahead of us in the next three rounds, which will go a long way in shaping what September looks like. And I think at any different point in the season, it's looked anyone's game. And while Peel have certainly come out of the blocks and look like an opposing opponent coming September, I think after that it's going to be a pretty tight race to first get the top three and get that second chance, but also for those teams on the edges hoping to squeeze into the top five. So, I'm excited for what the last three rounds has in store, and hopefully one of those games is for me on the weekend.
2: G'day, Rob. John Townsend here. Congratulations on the milestone.
1: Thanks, John.
2: A couple of things. I reckon, I tell you, this might come as a big surprise. It's quite difficult to get Waffle umpiring stats. but I've done a bit of digging. I've called in a couple of bloodhounds to get to the bottom of, go to the bottom of some boxes in the dusty cupboard somewhere. Ray Montgomery, we think, did 308 Waffle games. And Matt Adams, okay, we think, has done 305 Waffle games, and you'll be the third to score your triple century. Does that concur with what you know about your own performance and the history of Waffle umpires?
1: Look, I'm pretty certain on my number. I've kept a close eye on it the last few years, knowing this was on the horizon, and very fortunate to also be part of Matt's milestone game only a few rounds ago. So I think that stacks up. But we do have some. I think Gavin Statham notched up 300. I think he's in the mid teens. Mm-hmm. And I mean, they're Waffle games, but I know we've certainly got the likes of Brett Roseberry and Jeff Dalgleish and Dean Margetts on the list that have accumulated senior games. But I think Gavin Statham is probably
2: right
1: also.
2: I reckon on that list. Might have taken him off. So we have to get onto the statistician. Let's go through some housekeeping first. You get to choose who you umpire with and which game you do. Who've you selected, and where will you be umpiring this week when you run through the big banner?
1: Look, the easy one is choosing the other umpires that will be in the game with me. So that'll be Matt Adams, Ben Laycock, and Ryan Shelton has passed his fitness test. So looks like he'll get up for the weekend. So few of my closest mates in the group and have done a lot of umpiring with them across the 21 years. So to share that with them will be pretty enjoyable. And the game itself is a bit of a toss-up, to be honest. So there's obviously the clash down at Frio with last year's grand finalists, but also the Perth and Peel Thunder game, which is pretty important in shaping the finals. So I'm yet to receive final words, so we'll just see how that plays out in the next probably 24 hours.
2: Do you get to choose that, or do you just basically ask for that one and then it has to be approved?
1: Look, it has to be approved. Yep. So I think we've got to balance out what the competition needs as well. While it's a milestone for me and there's a bit of recognition in that, there's also the balance of the competition and sort of where the spread of, I guess, the experience is in other games. So I think the coaching team and certainly the competition take that into account. And my influence is noted, but they certainly have the final say.
2: Sure.
3: Roberts, Brett, congratulations, 300 games. Interesting that you knew exactly when it was coming up, a bit like Aaron Black at West Perth knew exactly when his 300th is coming up. But congratulations. I see your career. You're a wealth advisor, which would take a fair bit of time, I'd imagine, and it's a professional industry that you're in. And you work with Greg Clark and Wes Love.
1: Yes.
3: Yeah, maybe just a comment on the commitment it takes for an umpire to stay in the competition for 21 years and working alongside a couple of WAFL players.
1: Yeah, so probably much similar to a footy club. We have some set training nights. So for so long as I've been involved, we've had sort of Tuesdays our main training. So we'll head down to South Perth and go through our match review with our coach and spend about 30 minutes reviewing the areas we did well and areas we can improve on for the next week into the main running session. So that's probably 2 to 2.5 hours on a Tuesday. Thursday, we roll into sort of just a group coaching session. What are potentially some of the themes that have come out of the weekend? What are we noticing as a group? How can we share that knowledge across everyone? More of a light touch session, so that's probably about an hour and a half. And then obviously the Saturday, much like the players, we're there a few hours before the game to check out the conditions, have conversations, see what's going on. And then most of us would do a review and a recovery on Sunday. So it is a fairly big commitment, and I've been very fortunate to have the support of my family for those 21 years, because it is quite selfish to spend that amount of time away from them. And look, working with Greg and West is great. I think Greg's been with us now for 3 years since sort of he came off the AFL list in the West Coast Eagles, and West has been with us for about 18 months. So the cooler conversation is a little bit different. I'm certainly not giving away who I voted for on the weekend or anything like that. But it is just a good conversation. Who did they play on the weekend? How did they perform? They certainly ask me some umpiring related questions and show me vision and seek my feedback. So it's a sort of good way to enter the office every Monday.
3: I see umpires are held to account much the same as players. And I was looking for a bit of information on you, and I came up across against a 2017 article which John Townsend actually wrote. And you're actually dropped for a game because you did not report a player who apparently belted Matthew Jupp, and Jupp had to leave the field with a blood mouth. Maybe a little bit about that incident and accountability.
2: I don't recall that story.
3: And the accountability that umpires are held to.
1: Yeah, look, you've done some great digging there, because I certainly can't remember that. But I remember an incident at Claremont Oval where I missed a strike on Jai Bolton on the outer wing, and I certainly got dropped for 2 weeks from that instance. So look, we are absolutely held to account. There's no doubt that as the competition expects, we need to perform. And if we're not delivering to a pretty high standard, then there's ramifications around that. So again, every game is reviewed by a coach there at the ground. They then assess our performance and share the areas we've done well and share the areas we can improve on. And it's not simply just the sort of the free kicks. They're the outcomes. It goes a lot deeper in terms of what was our positioning, what was our mindset, how was the teamwork, could we have got that from a support position, and sort of looking at all the softer areas that potentially a lot of people don't see on the day-to-day. Or was it just simply we processed it wrong? We might have saw one thing due to fatigue and we've processed it incorrectly. And that just makes sure, again, we're delivering a really great product from such a great competition.
2: I can't remember that story, but I can remember your debut, Rob, because I covered it. And it was at Rockingham, Peel against South Fremantle. Infamous for Sport FM station chairman Jack Grawshaw, the goal umpire, kicking the ball back into play and denying Corey Del Olio a goal. So
1: shin the ball back into play.
2: Bounced off his knee, I think. And whoever the central umpire was, and it could have been you, has gone, well, hasn't crossed the line, Play on.
1: I would have loved to say I can remember that, but I actually think it was I was with Chris Pattinson and Scott McPhee after a sort of a Saturday morning call-up. So the debut came as a bit of a surprise. I dive a bit deeper here. Early in the year, I think it was round one of that particular

0: that was a nice surprise. And yes, young Jack at the time decided to get involved in the play because it's pretty boring sitting in the goals from time to time, and decided to shin the ball. But luckily enough, we had boundary umpire legend Greg Smith on the post, and speaking with Jack over the weekend, Greg came in and saved the day and sort of moved on quite quickly.
1: All right. Now, the umpires have come into plenty of scrutiny this year, and probably as they're used to, always getting a bit of scrutinised. But 2026, I mean, plenty of rule changes, and it feels amplified this year. So what have you made of the rule changes, and is there a specific section of the rules that the umpires are having most trouble with?
0: Again, having done umpiring for 21 years, sort of you learn quickly to adapt, and certainly this year's been no different. And I think it was 7 rule changes that have come into effect this year. But I think from a broader processing perspective, the last disposal seems quite innocuous. It seems on the surface quite straightforward, and I think it's been a good application from a high level, but The difficulty for us is coming in. We've got to manage the player with the ball. We've then got to get a player to stand on the line, but the player with the ball then wants to bring the ball back in quite quickly. So you've got about 3 or 4 different things on the go at any one time that you're trying to manage and make sure the game continues as it's needed to, because if you get one element wrong, you slow the game down and you need to reset. So probably getting it that far more simplified from our process is helping. I think at the start of the year, it was probably quite clunky, and I think that went a long way into sort of probably the crowd not fully understanding. But I think as the game's evolved, the players have become more aware and they understand their role in that particular scenario. So like they do every time a new rule is introduced, whether it's a push in the back or hands in the back or that kick's no longer applied, clubs and coaches move on pretty quickly. They learn about it, they know how to adapt, and the game continues to move forward.
2: Rob, you've umpired some terrific players in your time. 2005, when you started, Toby McGrath, Jackson Crabb won the Sandover medal, and in 2006, Matt Prittis. Who are a couple of the players that really stand out to you as you look back on your career?
0: Look, there's a few that stand out, and you mentioned one at the top of the show, Aaron Black. I guess we've had quite a similar sort of journey through the Waffle system, and we've certainly clashed paths every now and then, but he's a very competitive player, has absolutely got the most out of his body, and has given a lot to the West Perth Football Club, so I certainly hold Aaron in high regard, and much to be said for Tony Knott as well. I know he finished up last year, but to sort of spend as much time at a football club as those gentlemen have. Same goes for Chris Miller. I was fortunate enough to do Chris Miller in the early days. But then equally, there's the moments that stand out. So I think Nat Fyfe came back and played 1 or 2 games on his way back from injury, and he played against Subi down at Leaderville Oval. And to sort of cross paths with a Brownlow medalist, it's not every day you sort of get to have that sort of opportunity. So when those moments come, they're pretty cool, and you don't take them for granted.
1: One listener here off the text line has sent through a question, Rob, and I'm not going to actually mention even the name of this listener because they might give away who they support. Rob, what Waffle supporter group would you say you find the most interesting?
3: Twons. They're all unique.
0: I genuinely love going out to Bassendean. I think the atmosphere that the crowd bring is just unreal. And I think when the Swan Districts Football Club is up and running and flying, there's a really good sort of vibe out of that club. And equally the same must be said for Perth. I think while I've had limited success sort of in my time, when they're playing really good football, that the crowd really gets involved in the game. But most clubs have their really passionate supporters that you know and you see week in and week out, and they're just the diehard people that, that keep our competition alive. And I think it's great that, that they're still part of the competition. They have the ability to come down and watch games every week.

0: weekend.
1: One listener as well, just before we wrap it up, wanting to know, we spoke about this a little bit earlier. So Jeremy Sharp, heavily tagged on the weekend. A few times, Seb Bright probably not looking at the footy and maybe some plays off the ball that maybe were a little much, so could have been paid holding the man or whatever. So just give us a bit of an idea of what the umpires are looking at and maybe why some things went unnoticed.
0: Yeah, it's a really tough balance to get those matchups right from an umpiring perspective. Now, we know players like Jeremy Sharp are there to win the ball and sort of do the best for their team. And in the same breath, Seb has a role to play for his team. And we want to make sure that contest is fair. And where in that scenario, Jeremy is really prevented from contesting fairly, that's a bit of a flag. And that tagging role is a bit of an art. Every player is different in terms of how they get under the skin and sort of just the tactics that they might play, and whether there's a really clear jumper hold, we call it a jumper flag, that's a bit of a dead giveaway. And if Jeremy is unable to contest and win the ball fairly, then that's when we want to get involved. But equally, we don't want to be paying those ticky touchwood free kicks, because just as people get frustrated when we might play something over the top, if it's not there, people get just as frustrated, which I can really see. So where we're communicating as a team, whether it's an out-of-zone umpire, making sure they've got a clear eyes on that contest and they're following that run-through role. And as soon as that obvious and warranted free kick comes in, that's the time we want to jump into the contest. And hopefully if we're onto it early enough, the players sort of understand what the line is, because it does vary from game to day, and I don't think we can deny that, because every contest is different, every game provides different circumstances, and while the laws might be written in black and white, as we all know with AFL laws, there's certainly a lot of grey that we've got to interpret. So if we're onto it early, we're playing the free kicks, and in this case Seb knows what he can and can't do, then I think that's our role. I wasn't out at Swans at the weekend, but certainly through my time, knowing those key players, knowing what their roles are, can certainly go a long way in helping us set up the game to be a really good contest.
1: Rob, great chatting to you tonight. Congratulations and all the best for your upcoming 300th massive milestone. Congratulations.
0: Thank you all. Thanks for having me, and looking forward to the weekend.
1: Good on Rob you. McCaw, about to umpire his 300th game.
2: Well,
1: this
2: we know the WA Footy Commission refused to recognise Aaron Black's 300th. Let's hope that they recognise Rob McCaw's 300th, because it is a very rare achievement.
1: Yep, absolutely. Brilliant to chat to him. Let's clear a break. We'll get to all of the games, all of the news and more on the other side.
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0: back to Waffle World. Matt Grublich, John Townsend, Brett Rapponi here with you following round 17 of Waffle Action over the weekend. Thanks for your company tonight. If you want to have your say, you can. You can call up or you can message through. There are plenty of messages which we'll get to in just a sec. But, Townie, do we have a world famous report segment tonight?
1: World famous, no reports. Nothing's come through. So for the first time this season, no case to answer, no umpire contact. I must say, Brett, at the game we were at, I thought the 300-gamer at West Perth was very fortunate because he bumped Bailey Rogers in the head and he got pretty much straight up again. If it had only had to have been another ounce or two, another feather behind it, and if you go down or come off, that'll be a report and he would get time. So, and then the 300th, well, the 304th would go back to about a 302nd or 3rd.
0: Okay.
1: Anyway, nothing to report.
0: All right. Well, that's good. Let's get moving then, because here off the text line, we have a fair few messages. Hi, guys. Mia here. Great to hear Russell back on Wednesday showing his knowledge of waffle footy. Refreshing to hear Russell. So, nicely done to Russ in Rockingham, who was lucky enough to be a part of Waffle World back on Wednesday. Zach off the text line. Evening,
1: is
0: guys.
1: Is Mia related to Russ?
0: Perhaps. Evening, guys.
1: I think she is.
0: Yeah, that's like when my mum messages in saying how well I'm doing on drive. evening, guys. Now that Jeremy Sharp has nullified a couple times in the last few, or has been nullified, rather, a couple of times in the last few weeks, is there a chance of someone coming from the clouds to pip him in the Sandover? Could turn into a very entertaining count.
1: Yeah, well, he would have got a lot of votes early, you would have suspected. He's a prominent player, he runs hard, he gets a lot of the footy, he's standout with the hair and whatever. I think the bigger issue for him is that he's probably guaranteed he won't play AFL footy. If he's getting beaten in waffle games, in a side that's flying, he's gone back in the queue. And does he know something from Fremantle too that's taken his edge off?
2: Parfitt's hit his straps the last couple of weeks, had a good game again on the weekend, and he's an exciting player. He's explosive. He's a bit like Parker at South Fremantle. But look, Sharp's only had two poor games, or games that aren't up to his normal standard. I would think he'd have plenty in the bank.
1: Yep,
0: I think so too. I think Jeremy Sharp would still be leading the Sandover at this point. I've liked Brandon Parfitt, Bailey Rogers and Jack Cleaver's season. I think that's probably my top four. I know Izzy Winder had a really good game on the weekend. Florenka does get a lot of possessions.
1: He'll be a quiet achiever, I think.
0: I agree with that. Garth, hi guys. Do you reckon if Perth don't win the flag this season, it's a failed year? They got away with the salary cap issue. WA football want them to win, says Garth. Egg on their face for WAFC and 50 years of nothing for Perth. Okay, pretty harsh from Garth there, but is it a failed season?
1: No, I don't think so. I mean, 10% of the competition can win the flag. So do 90% have a failed season? No, of course they don't. Every team's at a different stage of its development. Perth have been building under Mark Stone for the last year or two, won a final last year. I don't think they fail. They're going to play finals, you would have thought. They may well win a final or two. If they don't win a flag, that's not a failed year. It'll be failed if they don't build on the foundation they've put down the last year or two.
2: I would agree. I think Perth are on the right track. I think Parfitt and Constable are going to be here next year, and I'd imagine Charlie Dean would. He's only had 1 year. So that's their three gun players. They'll stay in the competition. I think the salary cap comes down a little bit for them, but they've got some good developing youth. I think really they're building, and Perth should be expecting to be successful next season as well as this year.
1: Yep.
0: How many games did Peter Capes do? Did you have those numbers, one off the text line?
1: Peter Capes. What, was playing Shield cricket?
0: I don't know. That was the question mark. That was the question off the text line.
1: I don't think Peter Capes umpired any games. Certainly didn't play any. His dad, Frank, played a bit for East Freo.
2: That's the era of Ron Buckey and Darryl Gillies.
1: Are they talking about Ross Capes?
2: They're
1: or
2: talking
1: Peter
2: about
1: Capes?
2: Ross Capes, I think.
1: 200 and something. I'm surprised about Gavin Statham. He wasn't on the records that I found. But the waffle umpiring records are an absolute dog's breakfast. And it's a bit of an indictment on the organisation that they haven't updated it.
2: Well, they might need support from WA Football to get that
1: 15
2: going.
1: 15 people on their committee. Mm. And every time you go to a game, there's 100 umpires and 200 umpire advisors. So there's plenty of people, involved.
0: Two questions off the text line. Why did the Footy Commission not acknowledge Black's 300th? We've spoken about that. And any news on East Fremantle? I'm hearing another board mass exodus this year again. More unrest? Question mark.
1: Who's that from?
0: Doesn't say.
2: Got to have a name.
0: Nelson. Nelson in Coogee. He actually followed up with the next message.
1: Okay. What was Aaron Black? Well, as we know, the footy commission and the club have decided that the midweek games where he played for West Perth and West Perth got to a grand final and banked the cash don't count. Even though, strangely, they count Mel Winnan's games and Bill Dempsey's games when they were played as midweekers. So that is also a dog's breakfast.
2: Yeah. I think just on Aaron, there is a testimonial function on the last game of the season. West Perth play Perth at home. It's a big lunch. I think it's already well on its way to being booked out. And there's a function afterwards to celebrate his 301st. Who knows, John? And East Fremantle, I think it'll be intriguing to see when their finances come out, because I think that's the real issue. There has been some talk that maybe payment has been a bit slow to some people at the football club. I think that's really what drives, I suppose, division and people moving on in administrative roles.
1: All right. Yeah, their financial year ends in October and the AGM will be in December, I would have thought. So we'll find out in due course.
0: Let's get to the games, because there were some beauties over the weekend. Our game of the day on Sport FM, we were at Bassendean as Peel Thunder ran home with a wet sail to beat Swan Districts by 42 points, 13-10-88 to 7-4-46. Our Sienna's player of the day, Toby Wan, 31 possessions and kicked a goal. Looks a really nice, smooth sort of a player.
1: A couple of things that stood out for me when I had a look at the games. One, Sean Darcy, 191 ranking points, one of the highest for the season, 60 in the last quarter. So, dominant figure. Peel had scored 7-6 from stoppages. Swan scored 2 points. So, clearly they got belted around the ball, couldn't get going, and Darcy dominating would have made that. Sort of underlines why they were so dominant. Even, 40-24 clearances going Peel's way. You have no chance to win it if you're getting that few from stoppage.
2: Matt, you're at this game. Peel Thunder kicked 7 goals 2 in the last quarter. Swan Districts the whole game only kicked 7 goals 4. I don't put it down to necessarily physical fitness. A lot of supporters would say that. What did you make of it? It's a pretty damning result at the end of the day when they could only score 1 point.
0: Yeah, look, I think that they had given all they had to give, really. Swan Districts, to compete with Peel for 3 quarters, I thought was a great effort, but it was always going to be one step too many, I think, in the last quarter to keep up with them for that long. With Peel's fitness, they are always just going to run over you in games. I do think it's partly fitness. Sean Darcy was really dominant in the second half in the ruck. At times he would just take it out, absolutely kick the leather off the ball and get it inside 50 and get it going. And I like some of their, like I said before, some of their younger dockers in Sherry, Carr, Tobin Murray, Adam Swade gave a bit, so that they've got some spark and they were able to run away with it.
2: Two other did have. Sam Sturt, I heard you mention him on your radio show on Saturday morning. He did play reserves on the weekend. He had 11 touches and I think he kicked a goal, so he'll come back into calculation into the league side at some point. Swans missed Jesse Turner. And just a shout out to Leo Steed. I think this was probably announced last week, but we never mentioned on the show. He's progressing really well. He'll be a draft pick. He was named as an All-Australian under 18 last week, and there was three other players, and they're all from the Claremont Football Club. So well done to Leo Steed.
1: Right, just having a look at some other significant stats. The Peel's, their quality just came to the fore at the last quarter. They had 10 players who went at 100% kicking efficiency in the last quarter. Well, how do you compete with that? So they had 57 kicks in total in the fourth quarter. Those 10 players had 30 between them that went directly to a teammate. Well, you do that against a very good side, you're going to win. If you do it against a side that's battling, they're going to just get blown away.
0: Yep. It was Junior Parade Day at Bassendean. I think they had it at East Fremantle as well. I think the clubs are a little disappointed in some of the numbers. So that's maybe something WA football need to look into. It's one of those days where in the past, especially at Bassendean, I think they've got close to 5,000 people there at times, and you know, it's a day where you should be promoting the game as best you can to young families.
1: The stream is a double-edged sword. It's building the audience. I'm sure that there's more people actually following Waffle Football this year than last year because the stream is, the numbers are showing that more and more people are watching it. But the ease of doing it and the comfort of doing it means that people aren't going to the footy. And what you hope it does is actually make people realise the quality of the footy is pretty good. It might look like a good day to go to Basso or Claremont or Freo or East Freo or wherever, and that'll get people through the gates in time. But at the moment, we've got this tension, I think, between the exposure of the game leaves it too easy for people to stay at home and not have to worry about parking or getting rained on or finding somewhere to sit or whatever. And we're a comfortable society in a lot of ways, and that's a result of it.
2: Now look, in my experience as a former president, when you're trying to get past players along to a game, or you're trying to get junior clubs to come in to support, is having an open invitation, a blanket invitation, doesn't really work. You need to reach out almost personally. Now, I'm not expecting Swan Districts to reach out to 1,500, 2,000 juniors, but you need to work pretty hard, and you need to make a lot of phone calls, and that needs to come from all levels of your football club, and ask people to come. You almost need to get to the coaches at the under-15s, the Auskick coaches. We'd like you to come along. It's amazing how many people will come to something when they're personally asked.
1: Yeah.
0: Yeah, and so I think that's something to look at maybe for 2027. Claremont, they knocked over West Perth by 23 points in the end, 13-12-90 to 10-7-67. Couple of goal kickers that came to the front. Alex Waterman, 4 goals. Sam Van Rooyen, 4 goals as well. So 8 combined there. A nice effort. Sam Alvarez has been racking them up recently. And, Tyler Keitel didn't kick a goal but had 31 possessions and took 9 marks. So he played higher up the ground.
1: And didn't lose any ground. Aaron Clark didn't kick a goal for Perth, so the Bernie Naylor medal is alive, and Jaden Hunter obviously is out of action. So it'll come out of Keitel and Clark, who are 14 clear of Robinson at East Freo, so one or both of those two will win it. Alec Waterman's best game, I think, since the 2020 finals campaign, when he was outstanding and helped him get picked up by Essendon. And the other one who stood out, Corey Rundle, Brett. 15 disposals, but 18 tackles. There's only 8 players in the history of Waffle Footy who've tackled more times in a game, and I think they were all wet days. So that's probably a world record dry day tackling feat.
2: He had a strong tackle in that last quarter. I forget who it was he took out, but the Claremont player turned around to run, ran straight into a full-chested Rundle. I think it may have been. Won a free kick, kicked it from in front of Dollar's deck and kicked a good goal. Alec Waterman, I think, John, you see a lot more of Claremont than I do, but he started on Aaron Black, and he was too quick for Aaron Black, and Waterman's not particularly quick, but he's got great hands. He reminded me, looking at him, of Andrew Strike, and I think Claremont should play him deep, play him out of full forward, because he's crafty and he can kick the ball.
1: He's a good centre forward player because he's creative, like Andrew Strike. He's a good kicker of the foot. He's a deep kick. And one thing that stood out to me, Bailey Rogers and Davis, the halfback, they're their best two kicks. They cover ground, like Bolton used to do. They cover a lot of ground quickly. They don't float the ball. They fire bullets. And that's really critical when you do a lot of stuffing around, and a lot of Claremont do it and a lot of other clubs do it. They go sideways and backwards and looking to set up space and whatever. Sometimes the 55-metre bullet is the best thing you can do. Waterman can do that. So he has some real value, I would have thought, as a senior head who doesn't have to do a lot of running. I mean, that's the other thing. Aaron Black's had a pretty good time since he's gone to halfback, not having to do a lot of that gut running, but just going where the ball is and having an impact around the footy. He had an ordinary game on Saturday. Those little old legs are looking a bit weary, but hopefully there's a few more in them.
2: Well, they moved Nathan Alexandre to him late in the first quarter, and he went some way towards nullifying, but I thought Warden was really good. And the other intriguing battle was interesting watch. Tyler Keitel versus Ollie Eastland. Livingston started in the ruck, lasted all of a minute. West Perth got a goal in the first minute, and then Keitel went into the ruck. And I thought Keitel was by far and away West Perth's best player, but it was interesting, John, watching the game. He didn't really go to contest with Ollie Eastland. He was prepared for the ball up, let the ball go up. Either Eastlander hit it to where he'd want to hit it to, or he'd grab it and Tyler would tackle him. But there was some clear thought, and I thought it was very well played by Keitel. The ruck knocks 18-47 don't really reflect how the contest was had in its stoppages. And I thought Tyler's game was outstanding. Connor Lynch was very good on a wing. Look, there was some green shoots there for the Falcons. At the end of the day, Claremont got a scrappy win. They probably wouldn't be totally satisfied with the way they played, but they needed the 4 points and they got them.
1: Yeah. I got put in my box by one of your assistant coaches because I asked, what happened to Cohen Livingston? I said, what do you mean? He was out there all day. I said, oh. So I did get put on my box, but I think it was a fair question.
3: Yeah.
1: He didn't go near it.
0: Subiaco managing to find a win in a close game against Perth. 10-10-70, the Lions. Perth left Ruing with some of their inaccuracy. 9-15-69. Subi was scoreless in the first quarter, but come away with the win. Jack Mayo, the ceiling goal. Steph Giro was great with 29 touches and kicked a couple of goals. So a really good win, an important win for the Lions.
2: An outstanding performance. Subiaco really did their homework on Perth. Charlie Dean is leading the competition for marks as a centre-half back. Subiaco took 75 marks, John, and they kept Perth just 54. Kane Johnson, Aaron Clark and Charlie Dean, so three key pillars, play up the spine for them, took 6 marks in total between them. I thought a lot of homework from Jared Schofield went into this about how they can defeat Perth. And while they got the victory by just a solitary point, it was a big win for them.
1: I think that's a waffle record, isn't it? Three results by a point so far this year. 1-2, lost one, and then they lost the 3 by 3 points as well. So they're certainly keeping their supporters on the edge of their seats and getting them to come back.
2: Perth needs Slensog and Scoble back. Interesting, Slensog missed for personal reasons.
1: But no, he had a calf injury the previous week.
2: They're reporting personal.
1: Don't believe everything you read, Brett.
2: Yeah, well, Brad Dodd's the learned football manager down there, so they're trying to put something out there. Yeah, he's got a sore calf, I think that is. Just for Subiaco, too, gee, they're under pressure in the first quarter. I had a good look at this game. Galen Savini's done an outstanding job all season. He'd be, I think, John, he's probably dicing with Mayo for their fairest and best down there. Marlon Corbett, in his second season here with Subiaco, has really hit his straps in the midfield with 22 touches. Blight and Clark, very sore at the end of this game, may not get up this week. Blight with a hamstring and Clark with a cork.
1: Blight's really struggled, hasn't he? That's 3 times now. You'd think he's going to miss this week, so that'll be the 3rd time in the season that he's failed to get up. So that is a blow because he's a real pillar in defence, and West Coast are going to test him, particularly with Flynn and a couple of their big blokes.
0: All right, let's get to the next game, the Goodgrocer Park. We saw East Perth, a much-needed win despite their depleted lineup. 22 points in the end, 12-11-83, defeating the Sharks 9-7-61. Liam Tedesco really good, and he's one that has to step up without some of the other players in there. 26 touches, 13 marks, kicked 2 goals. So really good effort from him. And the Royals get a much-needed win to keep their finals hopes alive.
1: Yeah, they had a few out too, didn't they? Mm. Stevens, Graham got dropped. Saunders did an ankle. Our man from the B team did his calf. Achilles, he said. Actually, I said, again, the reporting. When the reporters actually don't go to the game, that's why they get it wrong. And Corey Watts said on our show last week that he had Achilles soreness. And then, anyway, the West failed to listen to that. And Tom North as well, out as well. So some key players. Good win for them. They've won the games that you don't expect them to and have dropped one or two when you do expect them to get over the line. So they probably have the opportunity. Well, they certainly have the opportunity to play finals. I think they will play finals, actually. But they've got to keep winning to get there.
2: Strong performance by the Royals. 358 possessions, number one on the weekend. The Sharks just 276. The Sharks only took 68 marks, and East Perth took 115 marks. I would suggest Bill Monaghan knew exactly how the Royals were going to play, but the East Fremantle team are devoid of experience, weren't able to implement a game plan. East Fremantle finished with games against West Perth, South Fremantle and Swan Districts, and I'd suggest they're all winnable. The game when they play the Bulldogs is actually at Goodgrocer Park. They're missing. Marlon hasn't played since round 12, Baskerville since round 11, Marsh has been missing since round 14, and Avery's been missing since round 1. So they're down on talent, but the good news for the Sharks, and we're always trying to find something positive, there were 4 All-Australians named in the under-16s this, or just at the end of last week, and they're all from the East Fremantle Football Club. So if they can develop those players in 4 years' time, they might be some good league footballers. Graham for the Royals did the right thing, John. He went back to the reserves, and he kicked 6 goals, 3 from 14 marks in a demolition of the Sharks' reserves.
1: Well, he knows there's a spot in the side. If they're going to play finals, he's probably going to have a say in them doing all right as a target or a goal scorer. So there's good reason to get into good nick and come back and show the coach that you're ready to fire.
0: Mm. I wonder for East Perth, if they, they might have a run at finals time, but I do wonder how different their team may look come 2027 with some of the older players.
2: Yeah, I'd agree.
0: Yeah, continue on or call
1: time. Well, Suter might go, so that's... East Fremantle, you're talking
0: about. No, East Perth.
1: I think Suter's going to go. There's a lot of AFL interest in him as a lower pick. Who knows about Craven? Probably not. He got drafted and sort of didn't really do enough. And then there's a few that you wonder about. Tedesco came back after a while away. He's been in and out a bit this year.
2: Stevens hasn't been able to get going.
1: I'm not sure about. He's there and thereabouts, isn't he? Lindbergh's a disappointing one for me. I mean, he looks like a player who could tear the competition apart, and he's knocking on the door without really getting there. Maybe he needs more time, but
0: I think he needs more time.
1: Yeah. We'll keep an eye on him because you know that he has the impression of being a player who could make a real difference for them.
2: Well, you've got the Royals this week.
0: We do, yeah. Our game of the day, Souths and East Perth, round 18. So make sure you tune in. One more game to talk about before we wrap things up here. And I know the Kennel's coming up next, so they'll have a full-fledged review. But West Coast knocked over the Bulldogs by 19 points in the end, 15-12-102 to 11-17-83. Finn McRae had 33 touches, 8 inside 50s. Was really good for the Eagles. A former Eagle, Izzy Winder, 28 touches, kicked 4, but not enough for the Bulldogs. Perhaps Craig White might be a little unhappy that he didn't play Noah Strom and Trey Rusko in the end.
1: Oh, yeah, but that's about club standards and culture, I suppose, and they're looking to play and win finals. I found this game intriguing. South Fremantle won just about every important stat category. 28 more disposals, 9 more contested, 18 more marks, 12 more uncontested, 5 more tackles, 10 more intercepts, 8 more clearances, 41 more kicks, 8 goals each from turnovers, but 6 goals to 3 from stoppages. And I think it came down to Matt Flynn beating Hamish Free as the one area of the game where West Coast actually did get a small advantage, and that proved a critical one. It just shows that stats sometimes can be completely misleading. You can lose every category, and if you do some things very well, that's all you need to do.
0: Really good win by the West Coast Eagles. Keeps their season's hopes alive. Brett, yeah, you don't really care.
2: No, disappointing for disappointing for South Fremantle.
1: He's backing up. He's ready to go.
2: I thought I'll save you time.
0: We should make mention Waffle Women's Finals starts this weekend. So the top four set, Swan Districts and Claremont to play first versus second, and then East Fremantle, South Fremantle will be an elimination final as well. So well done to the girls on until this point in the season. And it's going to be interesting. I think Swans and Claremont both still have a real shot at the premiership, maybe not so much East Fremantle and South Frio. We do have a caller actually wanting to have their say very quickly because we are wrapping up now. It's just past 6 o'clock. Rod's in success. Hello, Rod.
3: Good evening, guys. First question is, which week is actually the official game for Aaron Black 300?
1: 2 weeks ago.
3: Secondly, officially. And then I just want to shout out, a few years ago, I offered him and Keegan Knott a couple $100 each just to come and attend my son's 14th birthday as a surprise. Both came, bought their girlfriends and refused to take any money. And given where I live and given where they live, that was a bit of an effort. Just want to say that. I thought that this week Shane Nelson was going to crack the 8,000 possessions. This bone history to do that. I know this year doesn't go back that far, but I still maintain that back then it wasn't a possession game. And just with the testimonial, Brett, that you talked about, I'm going to bring in my entire family that game for the first time. I've actually got a whole table of 10 booked just for me. But I mainly wanted to shout out to Shane Nelson and Aaron Black, because I fear that they may not, both of them may not go on next year. And I think that'll be a loss to not so much the team, but perhaps the club. But anyway, thanks for hearing me out.
0: Thanks, Rod. And Aaron Black on 298 officially, so two more games.
1: 302 officially, 298 waffle only, not West Perth games.
0: Well, you know what I mean. All right.
1: No, I don't. That's why I clarified it.
0: Thank you for your company tonight. The Wednesday crew, they'll be back, hopefully. Not too sure.
2: I hope Mitchie's coming in. I chimed in for a couple of minutes and then had to take off and cook dinner.
1: Had to turn it off, did you say?
2: Chimed out.
0: Mitzi's, I don't know. He's on his last legs, I think, Mitzi, for Waffle World with Russ, how good he was back on Wednesday. Thank you to everyone who listened in tonight. We'll be back next week.
1: I'll tell you what I'm looking forward to this weekend. Clermont are doing their Team of the Century as part of their centenary celebrations. I think we'll see if we can get one of their most flamboyant Team of the Century members next Monday night.
0: That sounds good. All right, thanks for your company on Waffle World. Up next, The Kennel, so stay tuned on Sport FM.

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1: Coach Schofield's with us. 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
2: Oh, you always wonder. But, you know, their list is completely different. There's a new coaching staff there now that they're embarking on. 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But they've definitely got some talent there. They've got to get that talent over the next couple of years, go to the draft again and get more talent and just keep developing it. That's in the past now, and my focus is purely on Subi Acco.
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0: Good morning. Welcome to Sports Breakfast. It's Wednesday, the 5th of August. Hope it was a terrific Tuesday. And hope it's a wonderful Wednesday as we guide you through the early hours here on Perth Sports Leader. We guide you to work. You wake up with Sports Breakfast, 91.3 Sport FM. It's all thanks to station sponsors SKG Radiology and Cedar College WA. Our retirements were the theme of yesterday in the AFL world anyway, with a couple of great stalwarts, premiership players at their respective clubs. Nathan Broad, a West Aussie, who was overlooked a number of times, a bit wayward in his younger years, found his way through at Swans, was picked up as a 22-year-old by Richmond, retires now as a 33-year-old as a three-time premiership player. And Tom McDonald, a real favourite son of the Melbourne Football Club, started during the tanking era, just after Melbourne had gone through that period where they weren't trying to win. And it was a long way back, the early years under Mark Neild, and then part of the Melbourne team that turned things around, part of their premiership team in 2021. Utility, played at either end. He's also announced he'll retire at the end of the season. He's eighth on the all-time games played list for the Dees. He might add a few more to his career before he hangs them up. Sports Breakfast for SKG Radiology, Cedar College WA. Gary Buchanan is going to join us in this first hour. Hawthorne, massive game coming up on Friday night at the Gabba against Brisbane. Can they continue to push their claims to finish in that top four? They look destined to meet Sydney in a qualifying final. Those teams have played a lot of finals over recent times, Sydney and Hawthorn. I'll chat to Gary Buchanan, a Hawthorn champion, full-time premiership player. Sam Mitchell also re-signed during the week as coach until the end of 2030, so Gary knows him well. He drafted him to Hawthorn out of the VFL, so we'll chat to Gary about that. Jake Garland from Hobart, plenty of news there this week. Nigel Lappin will be the head of development of the Devils. There's plenty of other news as well that we'll chat about with Jake. Wayne's World Famous Sports Quiz is after 7 o'clock. Always look forward to that. $100 Ryan's Quality Meats voucher. 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Dean Margetts will chat AFL umpiring. Digby Beecham, Jared Wright, the CEO of Swan Districts. And David Eames, who is the East Fremantle Waffle W coach in his first season and has guided the Sharks to finals. We'll chat to David ahead of their cutthroat elimination final on Sunday that you'll hear on Sport FM. It is a derby. What a mouthwatering game it is too. East v South Fremantle in the Waffle Women's elimination final. You'll hear that on Sport FM and you'll hear from the coach of the Sharks on the show today. Jacob Lansbury is my name. Wayne Clark is to my right. Former Australian Test cricketer, Sheffield Shield winning player and coach, Test Cap 283. Morning, Wayne.
1: Morning, Jacob. Morning, listeners. Yeah, it's another Richmond man bites the dust, eh? Not a premiership player.
0: Down to six, I think, now, Richmond, from that premiership era of, well, it was only 6 years ago, yeah. 2020, the last of them, anyway.
1: Yeah, he's battled hard this year in playing in that back line. He's had plenty of opportunities.
0: He's had a starring role. He'd much prefer it be the other way, I'm sure.
1: He was a good, honest footballer, wasn't
0: Very.
1: He? You know, as you said, he had his little issues early and with maybe more off-field stuff than on, but he was reliable, and he made up one part of that very, very solid defence, you know, and good player. Yeah, well, we'll see him at Swans next year, maybe. Eh?
0: Well, that's the that's my mail, Wayne. So a lot of people thought he was coming home. He's going to play for the Eagles and maybe have an off-field role. He may still have a role with the Eagles off the field, but he won't play. He's happy with his.
1: He's made that comment.
0: Yes. Yep. Yesterday was his retirement announcement. So West Coast fans who are clinging to the prospect of him playing at the Eagles, when he's 33, he'll be 34 next April. So he's probably reached that period where he doesn't want to have to commit to an AFL pre-season again, but I think he feels Swans helped him out as a young man who was a little bit wayward. I think he feels indebted to Swan Districts. So my understanding is Swans are inquiring with his management, with Nathan himself, about coming back and finishing his career where it started. That's Swan Districts next year. I'm not saying it's absolutely certain to happen, but if he's to play football anywhere next year, it will be in the black and white of Swan Districts. Mm. So if you're a Swans fan, get excited. There's another. Tom Edwards is yet to re-sign at Essendon too. A high-flying forward who's had a few injuries. It's probably hard to know whether he'll get another contract because they haven't got a senior coach at this point in time permanently. So that will determine his future, no doubt, when he has a meeting with the new coach, whoever that is. But Tom Edwards could be coming home too if he doesn't get another AFL contract. So Broad down back, Edwards up forward. All of a sudden, Swans might be a different proposition next year, but that's in the distance. 189 games for Nathan Broad. It only took him 70-odd games to get the three premierships. 70 exact. 70 games. Right. He'd won three flags. Some players play their whole career and do well to make the finals, and he'd won three flags by the time he reached, 27.
1: Timing, isn't it? You know, just being in the right place at the right time, and he definitely was. But he played a big part. Big part in that those three, so well done to him.
0: Not
1: it's
0: that
1: like
0: he...
1: Barnum Pickett, you know.
0: Yes.
1: He had only played one, didn't he?
0: Two. Well, yeah, one game for his first flag, and he won another the year after, so he probably only played 20 for his two flags. So, yeah, right place, right time. But he wouldn't have imagined that when he turned up. I mean, the first year he was there was the year where, you know, Richmond finished well out of finals, 2016. They lost that last game by 100 points to Sydney. They wanted to sack Hardwick. There was a coup to take over the board. So it wasn't all... Probably after a year, he's thinking, oh, dear, what have I got myself into?
1: But there's a bit of hope for the Eagles.
0: So you think if he turns up at the Eagles, it'll be exactly the same? The premierships will just start rolling in?
1: Yeah, maybe. Yeah, but just get him on the coaching staff or do something like that.
0: I'm sure I didn't put any sugar in your tea this morning or anything else, but there's something off about what you've just consumed, if that's your perspective. However, it can turn quickly in sport. We realise that. But the Eagles seem a fair way off returning to those heights. So just looking at their 2020 premiership team, which won at the Gabba famously in that COVID year over Geelong, still playing. Liam Baker at West Coast, Noah Bolter, Shea Bolton at Fremantle, Nathan Broad soon to retire, Jack Graham playing at West Coast, Tom Lynch, Toby Nankervis, Dion Prestia, Nick Floston, Jaden Short and Dan Rioli's playing at Gold Coast. So they're the players that are left, but there's not too many that are still playing in the Tigers.
1: There. Yeah, yeah.
0: Talk actually, I don't know how much truth there is to this. This might be a rumour, but there's word that Dan Rioli might be lured back to play for Richmond. He's gone to the Gold Coast and has been playing there the last couple of years, but rumours that potentially he might be back at Tigerland next year.
1: Okay.
0: So there's one that you might want to follow, Wayne. Mm. They'd find a spot for him somewhere down there, I reckon.
1: Oh, I reckon he'd be pretty handy. Maybe cross that half-back line.
0: Maybe even throw him forward. Mm. Any team that has a Rioli in it is certainly exciting to watch. Hey, 0429 913 913, if you'd like to join us this morning here on Sports Breakfast. Tom McDonald, maybe just a word on him as well. Kicked two very famous goals here in Perth. Kicked one to win a game against West Coast over his shoulder at Subi, and then kicked the last goal in the 2021 grand final after the final siren. So, great swingman, one of the modern day swingmen who could play either end of the ground. 250 odd games, a very solid career, and every chance this week, if Oscar McDonald, his younger brother, holds his place at Fremantle, that those two play on each other, which would be a nice moment.
1: Oh, nice.
0: So, yeah. Tom's played more forward recently. I know he played back a couple of weeks ago on Shannon Neal, but yeah, every chance of Oscar and Tom playing each other this weekend.
1: It's a unique thing, isn't it? You know, where you get siblings playing against each other. You know, we see a lot they might play in the same side, but to play an opposition club and actually get the opportunity to play against each other on each other, I reckon that'd be quite unique.
0: I think it happened last year too, actually. I think they played
1: between the two of them. Yeah.
0: Yeah, and Oscar did play at Melbourne with Tom to begin his career, then went to Carlton and this and now at the Dockers. You couldn't drop Oscar McDonald, could you, after the game he played last week? He had 20-odd possessions.
1: Well, Cox is coming back in, isn't he?
0: Well, I think...
1: So who goes?
0: Oscar McDonald got coaches' votes. So... Be pretty
1: but I think, I mean, he
0: out.
1: Made the comment he knows that he's, you know, on temporary ground for when Cox came in. I think he even sort of stated that. And that's, but depends on what the balance is. But, you know, their top three are the ones that have sort of had a little bit of break and he's been able to slot in. Not a bad position to be in from a Fremantle point of view, but he's making that statement. So they've got an understanding. I think you've got to, if you're in the Fremantle team now, because there are going to be disappointments for a lot of people, and you just sort of got a fair idea where you are in the pecking order. You know, Corey Wagner, does he come straight back into the team? Or does, you know, well, yeah, it's not like it that, you know, there was plenty of opportunities because of injuries. There's no opportunities, and, you know, they know what their best team is, and they've done very, very well. So there's going to be some disappointment, but I think there seems to be an understanding of everybody deep down they might be hoping someone gets a little injury that gives them the opportunity to play in a final or whatever. But I think there is an acceptance that, okay, we're at full strength and I've just got to do my role to make sure from the team.
0: Current Dockers injury list: Brandon Walker, shoulder, test. Corey Wagner, hip, test. We'll ask him today whether he'll play at any level this week. Jagger O'Meara, ankle, 1 to 2 weeks. Charlie Nichols, young Key Ford, finger, 1 to 2 weeks. That's it. So everyone else is available. Sam Sturt got through about 60 minutes of football in the twos for Peel Reserves last week. So,
1: And when you look at that list there, not one of them are certainties to play. Really?
0: In their best team,
1: you know,
0: yep.
1: In their best team. Yeah, you would have thought Jager was, and Corey looked as though he'd sort of got himself there. But, you know, when they were full fitness, he sort of missed out. So, but they're very, very – you need those sort of players, and you need them fit and playing well.
0: You certainly do. Hey, Matt Arrowsmith's here with the latest in sport for station sponsor Freightmart, locally owned and operated for international forwarding and local transport needs. Morning, Matt.
2: Hello, Jacob. Hello, Wayne. Yeah, you mentioned those two retirements, Nathan Broad and Tom McDonald. I'll jump off them because you've gone through them. But some other AFL news. Matt King, he's undergone surgery on his hamstring in a bid to try fix it with all his troubles he's had across his career through injury. So hopefully he'll be back for day one of pre-season. That's St Kilda's hopes. And if he can get a full pre-season under his belt, that'd be given the best chance to hopefully get back on the park.
0: That's got to be a concern. You know, they'll say it was precautionary to have the surgery, Wayne, but he played just over a quarter of football, pulled up short on a lead, and now needs surgery on his hamstring. After all the surgery he's had on his knee, on his shoulder, he'll be on a first-name basis with the surgeon by the time he walks out.
1: I wonder if it's all related, you know, to the issues he had with his knee. It was the same. I don't know if it's the same leg. You know, sometimes you get problems there and then it just affects other parts because you try and take the pressure off the actual injury part and put pressure on other joints. And so we see that quite often, don't we? That, yeah. You know, once you've had a problem in one sort of area, that it affects the areas around it.
0: Yeah, we've seen players do ACLs and then they have the surgery and they seem to graft something from the hamstring, a tendon from the hamstring, and to put in the knee, and then the hamstring becomes weaker and that's the injury that causes problems after an ACL. But I'm not sure King had an ACL. It's been a few other issues with his knee away from that a particular ligament. Probably need a doctor because I'm far from qualified. But, yeah, disappointing this season. Just the one game and, yeah, barely a quarter of football before he went down with injury again.
2: Some news out of the Commonwealth Games, which has come to an end. Australian swimmer Isaac Cooper has stepped down from the Dolphins leadership group after a drinking session at the Commonwealth Games. He was out drinking when he was expected to be supporting teammates at the International Swimming Centre last Wednesday night.
0: Well, that's disappointing news after a wonderful tournament, but a drinking session after a Commonwealth Games event, Wayne, you know, if that's a hangable offence, there's a few that would be hung, drawn and quartered back in the day, I would have thought.
1: Well, I suppose the issue there is he's captain, you know, of one of the team, and you're expected to, you know, do your duty, and it continues just to miss one little drinking session. I'm sure he would have caught up very quickly at the end of it. You know, it doesn't take long to catch up to the others around you. He's not been flicked from the team. He's been said, okay, well, you're not a leadership quality. We don't want that type of behaviour. So they've got to make a stand. So, understandable.
2: Moving on to some cricket news, the 100 overnight, a record score for Sunrisers Leeds, 2 for 241. Mitch Marsh, he made 76. Ryan Rickledon, he made 94. Fair effort, I guess, from London Spirit. They got 204 in reply, but not enough to claim victory. David Willey, he made 83, not out. So a win there for Mitch Marsh's Sunrisers Leeds. And then Test cricket going on at the moment as well. The West Indies and Pakistan. So Pakistan, they were flying in their first innings. They were sitting at 2 for 281. They were then all out for 387. Abdullah Shafiq, he was the best, 160 not out. In reply now, West Indies 6 for 103. So the West Indies only leading by 60 runs with 4 wickets remaining. But if the Windies can get another 50 runs, Pakistan still might fold. So you never know.
0: It looks like it's starting to spin, that pitch. See Pakistan opened with pace and very quickly whisked out of the attack, and now their spinners have taken the six wickets. And you look over at the West Indies bowling effort, and Jamel Warrican took 612, bowled 46 overs of left-arm spin. So the pitch is starting to break up, which was what was forecast before the test. They're playing at Port of Spain in Trinidad, and looks as though the spinners will have their say on the last day or two of that test. But if Pakistan win, the series will be drawn 1-1. Should the West Indies find a way to win, they'll claim the series 2-0. But a draw, unless there's some rain around, seems extremely unlikely.
2: USA international cricketer Akhilesh Reddy has been suspended for 8 years after being found guilty of match-fixing by the ICC. He was charged in November with breaching three counts of the sport's anti-corruption code during the ongoing franchise-based Abu Dhabi T10 League, and has been provisionally suspended. He's now been found guilty by the corruption tribunal.
0: Still wonder, with all the money and opportunity that's around to play in different franchises, why you'd risk it for a little bit more. But yeah, it's always disappointing when this kind of thing happens. Corruption in sport, it's not new. Sadly, I think it's always going to be around in some way, shape or form. But, yeah, never nice news to hear.
2: Awesome.

0: I've heard that they were giving away tickets. And,
1: didn't get any?
0: Yeah. They were in the outer. Come on.
1: Oh, yeah. Yeah, the old cheap seats don't do it for Wayne. It needs to be a big private box.
0: You have to wear a scarf with a beanie. It's too cold out there.
1: With free food and drinks for a few hours. The Eagles sending Harley Reid, was it a missed opportunity to send Milan Murdoch? You know, Milan meeting Milan would have been a good cross-promotion. But they decided to send Harley because, you know, Harley's apparently the only recognisable footballer in Western Australia. Mm. Luke Jackson got the nod at Frio. I mean, there's plenty you could have sent from the Dockers, but Luke Jackson...
0: So you're having to go at Harley now?
1: I just think Harley's...
0: As you could see, you could see a little blue and white cap coming on there.
1: What's that?
2: Do you want to trade Harley? Is that...
1: If you offered me one of the two reads, Murphy would be appealing.
0: You've jumped off board.
1: No, I haven't jumped off board. Harley's going to win the Eagles' best and fairest. He's been very good. But he still turns the ball over.
0: I'd like to be able to monitor where you're at different times, because 1 minute Eagles, next minute, poor their buddy.
1: Well, Matt thinks that the Eagles are going to beat Collingwood on the weekend.
2: I think they're a good chance. And they're going at 350, so gamble responsibly, but...
1: Look, Harley's matured a lot this year, Wayne, but I'm still not convinced that he's going to be an elite distributor of the ball.
0: So you for one now, to say that maybe you should have traded him, or you should do it, try and get something for it or not?
1: No, because I think his value will increase. So if you're going to trade him, you'd probably wait until the end of this contract. I wouldn't have traded him last year, no.
0: Would you?
1: No.
0: I thought that was when he was at his peak.
1: No, I think he's better now than he was 12 months ago. He's a better player now. He's going to win the Eagles' best and fairest by a significant margin.
0: Yeah, but he's a better player, but is he going to reach the peak that everybody thought he would last year? We've seen different sides of him now. That it's about his discipline and things of that nature. Will that change? Will he be able to, you know, contain himself and play the team football that's going to be required?
1: He wasn't fit last year. That was his main problem. He's fitter this year. But I just... The only issue I have with Harley Reid as a footballer, I love his competitiveness. I love his passion. But he still doesn't hit targets by foot. Like, he just grabs a ball and throws it on his boot.
0: You said he's going to be worth more. It might be because he doesn't...
1: So you don't think he can improve that?
0: I hope he can.
1: I think over time he'll...
0: I'm only just trying to find out where you sit with it all.
1: I think I've explained it. You're just trying to get me to get tongue-tied now. So I'm not going to answer any more questions about Harley Reid for the rest of the show. Matty, thank you.
2: No worries.
1: That's Matt Arrowsmith here, a very nervous Collingwood supporter. Let's leave it at that on Harley Reid. Let's get to a break here on Sports Breakfast. We'll be back. We'll be chatting with Gary Buchanara. He knows a thing or two about talent. Maybe we can ask him about the Eagles' young gun. On the other side of this... Yeah, indeed it is. Sports Breakfast, just tick past 6:30 here in the West. Lovely to have you with us. Wherever you're tuning into the show, online, sportfm.com.au. The Community Radio Plus app is where you can listen to us live, on podcast, all of your favourite shows there on the app, or on your radio, 91.3 FM. Let's welcome our first guest, a man who starred for Hawthorn in the 80s, also starred for Subiaco in the WAFL, and has gone on to have a long involvement in the game as a recruiter, as a coach. Gary Buchanara has been good enough to join us here on Sports Breakfast. A huge game for the Hawks as they head to the Gabba to play the reigning premiers Brisbane on Friday night. Gary, good morning.
3: Good morning, Jacob.
1: Thanks for joining us. The Hawks season's coming along quite nicely. I'd be interested in where you sit with them. Are they a genuine premiership threat, or is there still a bit more scope for improvement in this Hawks side?
3: Oh, look, there's still some scope for improvement, I think, for sure. But, they're playing very good footy, they play a brand that's quite good to watch in quick ball movement, and they get it forward quickly, and the emergence of Nick Watson down there, he's fast becoming another cult-like figure, although different, but. It's not dissimilar to, the impact that Buddy Franklin had, and even though he's a different type of player, he is creating, he's sort of like a generational player, I think, and it's good to see him really coming out of his shell.
1: I'm interested because you're right. It seems like he's a generational player, and Nick Watson seems to save his best for North Melbourne, who overlooked him in the draft. And Buddy was similar, wasn't he, when he came up against Richmond famously over

0: looked in for Richard Tambling and you swooped at Hawthorn to pick him up. I guess when you're making these decisions and you work with what's left. So Richmond picked Tambling, you had Roughhead, Lewis and Franklin all on the table and Hawthorn picked up Watson. But sometimes there's a bit of luck involved in recruiting, isn't there, as to who's left and who another club might take and sets up the opportunity for you to strike on a player.
1: Yeah, look, all clubs will go to a draft with a talent list and, with a wish list. And it often doesn't happen, so you have to change your tack pretty quickly. But, it can work out that way, and there can be players that you thought would go earlier that, don't, and all of a sudden you have to have a quick discussion because, they're there and somebody else who you liked is also there. So you have to trust your talent flow. And, it's an interesting part of the recruiting landscape on draft night. But, he just brings so much excitement. And I can't remember a player with such quick acceleration and leg speed in recent times. So yeah, he's really a dangerous player that is giving Hawthorn some real Hawthorn supporters some wonderful viewing.
2: The club's shown confidence in the coach, giving him another 3 years. I suppose it puts pressure on to now for big results and maybe a premiership. Just a comment on the reappointment.
1: Yeah, look, I think Sam's done a wonderful job. He's a very driven player. He was a driven player as a footballer, and I think that's, what's made him into a pretty good coach. I must admit I had my doubts whether he would be flexible enough and, be able to... being so driven, sometimes that can push you in one direction of being a bit over the top. But by all reports, the players love him, and he's very calm-headed, and he seems to be a very good coach. So it'll be interesting. And this week offers a challenge with Brisbane coming off a really bad loss to Carlton, so let's see how it all pans out.
2: With your recruitment coat hat on, I mean, what do they need over the next year or two, to become that force that will win a premiership? Where do you see that they need to bolster?
1: That one more in and under just to help Newcombe, I think, they've said Merritt, and obviously Merritt's a very good player, and he does win some of that in and under ball and get it out. I do worry that Newcombe carries a lot of the load in that effort. In winning that tough ball and getting it out to the runners, some of the developing players like McDonald has come on, and so I would say another in and under player, and I'm not quite sure with Mitch. I don't think Mitch Lewis has come back to his best, and looks like Ben King. So to me, they look like they've got the eyes on the prizes that they need or they want, and they're probably the two areas that will really give them an opportunity. But they've got a pretty healthy list at the moment, so that's helping as well.
0: It does feel like they're going to have an abundance of tall forwards, Gary, coming up. If they land Ben King, they've already re-signed Jack Gunston for another year, Mitch Lewis for another four. You've got Chole, you've got Cal Shadir, who's screaming out for more opportunities. So is there too much of a good thing? Could they potentially lose a Cal Shadir to another club potentially?
1: Well, I think they'll, if the King deal comes on, I think they'll have to move somebody, to get, part of the deal or to get some picks, in. So, yeah, someone will have to probably move on, and that's a culture deer or whether they do move. You know, they have signed Lewis, but it doesn't really mean much in today's footy that if a club wants to move you on or another club wants you, is prepared to pay the price, the players move. So it'll be an interesting time for the, playing or the match committee to work out and the list management to work out, if they do get Merritt and they do get Ben King, what they need to do to balance that list up and that forward line a bit. They'll probably have to move on some players.
2: Right, they're fighting for that in a top four position, and they're in a pretty good position to do that. Can they win it this year? Do they have the depth in what and with what you've seen with other sides? Can they win it this year?
1: I'm a bit like probably a lot of Hawks supporters. Thought it might be a year or two, but the way that they're playing, and they do have a healthy list, and that top. If they can finish in that top four, absolutely they can win it. They'll get some Melbourne finals, and so that makes a big difference. And just the way that they play, their best is good enough. And I'm hopeful that luck can still play a part, because let's face it, injuries at the wrong time of the year can cruel a side's hopes to a degree if you lose the wrong types of players. So we're just hoping that luck can continue on the injury front.
0: Gary Bucanara is with us, a full-time Hawthorn Premiership player. We're chatting the Hawks as they prepare for their clash with Brisbane at the Gabba. Hawks sit third and seem destined to meet Sydney in a qualifying final in the first week of finals proper. I'm interested, Gary, has your opinion changed on the wildcard weekend at all, or has it been pretty steadfast? Are you a fan or not a fan as we prepare for the first incarnation of the wildcard round?
1: Probably not a fan, but let's see how it all plays out. One thing it does is it gives supporters and fans, some sort of hope. It's going to be hard for any team in that bottom part of it to challenge for a premiership. But let's see how it pans out and what it looks like, and the excitement around it. But you can see why the AFL are doing it. It's probably going to be a very good money spinner for them. So they've got to come up with these sort of ideas to keep fans involved. And I think from that point of view, it's a good thing to give fans hope. Is that, dollar sign, I guess. But it's good for the game. But let's see it how it all pans out. But, I'd prefer it to be the top eight.
0: Now, you've been involved in football a long time, and clearly ladder position at some stages of the year can't change when you get to the last round. The AFL's come out in the last few days and said any club that deliberately rests players for that final round will be heavily fined. There must be legitimate injuries for players to be rested. Now, this is to avoid a repeat of what we saw about a decade ago with a couple of clubs who did rest players en masse and effectively, in many ways, gave up trying to win the game to preserve their players for finals. Do you feel it's right that the AFL's requesting this, or should it be the right of a club, Gary, that they get to a situation where their ladder position can't change and their focus turns towards finals?
1: Yeah, well, I think, when you're involved in a club, it's, a lot goes into it's not just a random thing. It's a long season, and players, do carry injuries and do get sore and, are crying out for a bit of a break. And, clubs should be allowed, given the fact that they've earned it over, 24 weeks. But, if there are some players sore and they're going to benefit and the club can't do any work or can't do any better or any worse in that last round or in that rest week, to manage players is a part of list management. And, it's derelict of duty if, player could benefit leading into a final series with a week off, and you're playing an opposition that can't change the ladder or where they are or where you're going to finish. I think, you know, clubs should be allowed to manage their list as they feel they need to.
0: Hey, Gary, just on Brisbane, they're shooting for three flags in a row, and you played in a golden era of Hawthorn in the 80s where you were contending every year. It's a grind. It's a marathon rather than a sprint in AFL season. Is there a point where it gets close to finals in those champion teams that you're a part of? We almost flick a switch and things just start to turn and you seem to just be able to find your best again because you can call on what you've done over previous seasons?
1: Well, experience does play a part, you know, in finals. You know, the finals, you know, as you know, probably tick up another, you know, 10% in pressure and, you know, pace of the game and, you know, players are desperate. So, yeah, you've got to prepare yourself for that. And that's what you play for, and that's what clubs and players look forward to is, you know, that challenge of playing in finals and, you know, the big crowds where you can, you know, you're getting closer to that goal. Everyone wants to win the premiership. And so, you know, the finish line's not far away and, you know, it's sort of something in the air come September. I know it's spring, but something comes in the air where, you know, things just lift at training, lift at around the club in terms of when you get to the finals. It's an excitement level that, you know, can bring out the best in, often does bring out the best in teams and players.
0: I dare say there's every chance that these teams, Brisbane and Hawthorn, could see each other again in finals. And Hawthorn have had dynasties in the past, and this Brisbane team shooting for three in a row themselves. Gary, always a pleasure to have you on Sport FM here in the West. Should be a great game Friday night. Appreciate your time on the show.
1: Yep, thanks, Jake Evan Wayne, and go Hawks.
0: Go Hawks indeed. What a game that is at the Gabba Friday night. With Brisbane, who had that terrible loss to Carlton that's pushed them out of the top four, and Hawthorn, who sit inside the four and would love to take a big scalp as well. Gary Buchanan, what a player he was. He loved a goal when it really mattered. Think back to the prelim. Was it 87 against Melbourne, where he kicked the goal after the siren to win the game in the prelim when the late Jim Steins ran through the mark, and then State of Origin 40 years ago, just a few weeks ago. He kicked the winning goal in that famous State of Origin game in 1986. So, some great moments in the career of Gary Buchanan. Nice to have him on the show. We're headed to Tassie next. Jake Garland's going to join us. Sports reporter for the Mercury. Sports Breakfast. I'd love to hear from you this morning. 0429 913 913 is the SMS call as well. 948 7700. The answer to yesterday's Who Am I, for those who played along and didn't hear the end of the show, was Troy Longmuir. Now, he played for both Fremantle and Melbourne. He also played for Carlton. Ironically, they're the same three teams that Oscar McDonald has played for, who is a chance to miss this week despite being in the Dockers' best on Friday night. Had an outstanding game. A very dour contest, wasn't it, against the Western Bulldogs, but it'd be a stiff call to leave him out. That shows you the depth that the Dockers have at the moment. What about players who've played for the Dockers and the D's? So I've given you a couple there already. I'll give you those for free. But what about others? There are a few that have crossed paths from Melbourne and Freo. There was another one running around in that game on Friday night for Freo. So feel free to text through those who've played for both Melbourne and Freo. Freo and Melbourne, there is quite a few over history. 0429 913 913. If you'd like to text through those who've played for the Dockers and the D's ahead of a crunch clash at the MCG on Saturday.
2: There's a ruckman, wouldn't there?
0: Yes. Yeah. Yeah, at least one. Yeah. There's more than one, actually.
2: Yeah.
0: A couple that come to mind. One who loved his snakes and another one who had a pretty decent leap. 0429 913 913.
2: They were in the early group of the Dockers.
0: Yes. Yeah. There's quite a few, actually, who've played for both clubs. So feel free to text through your nominations for Dockers and D's ahead of the meeting between the two teams on Saturday. Let's head to our next guest, shall we, in the run towards 7 o'clock. Let's head to the Apple Isle. this morning, where we find Jake Garland, who's standing by to join us to chat all the latest news out of Hobart. The Devils, it seems all very immediate now. A lot of these key posts have been bedded down. Head of development was confirmed only a couple of days ago. Triple Premiership Lion Nigel Lappin will leave his post at Geelong to join the Devils. Jake Garland has left his desk to join us and chat with us on Sports Breakfast this morning. G'day, Jake.
3: G'day, guys. How are you going?
0: We're good. Gee, it's exciting now. I mean, you've got a coach, Ken Hinckley. You've got a head of development, I guess, head of football's the one real position left that needs to be filled. It does feel very much like a football club now. What's the feeling on the ground there in Hobart?
3: Oh, it's pretty exciting. It's everyone's pretty happy to jump in board and follow them up pretty quickly and sort of, you know, get the gear and ready to go. And they're just waiting for round one, 2028. It's pretty exciting times down here at the moment.
2: The appointment of Nigel Lappin, I mean, it's a belter, isn't it? I mean, he's nearly going to be one of your most important people in the club. But, yeah, and it seems as though that they know what they want to target. So Brendan Gale is obviously setting the standards.
3: Yeah, it's a huge signing, Nigel. He's done, what he's done at Geelong has been phenomenal. And I remember reading somewhere probably in the past sort of 6 months that he's probably in line for a coaching gig, you know, head coaching gig eventually at one stage. So, you know, there's obviously, there was a little bit of talk about him for the Bombers job, but maybe obviously wasn't ready for that sort of step up. But what him and Jen can do here at Tasmania would be phenomenal to see how far this club can go early on.
0: So there's a VFL team at the moment, and if we go back 12 months, Tassie worked really hard to make sure they had 2 years of VFL football. The team's gone pretty well this year. Just looking at some of the results, beat Sydney's VFL team on the weekend just gone. Jake, that seems to have been a real success, the club's push for a VFL team earlier rather than later.
3: Yeah, it was a huge win, a 30-point win over the team that was sitting third, I think, before the round. Now they've shot to fourth, but, you know, the Tassie are, well, they're half a game just inside the top 10, so the two games to go. So it'll be a pretty exciting sort of finish. And they play Werribee, who are sitting second this weekend down here in Hobart, and then they play the Giants for final round to see if they do make the first year of in the VFL finals, which will be exciting because they've already got a bit of a rivalry with the Giants already, thanks to Jacob Gaynor. But so we'll see how that goes. But you're right, it is very exciting to push and success that it has, and even the women's aspect of it as well in the VFLW. You know, they started off losing the first four, I think, for memory, and now they're a game outside of the top six, I think, is for women. So, yeah, it's exciting, and there's plenty of people that are jumping on board and getting behind it that probably weren't behind it 12 months ago.
2: And with another year, you know, before the main team coming in, will Ken Hinckley take some sort of role within the VFL team, or is he outside and just oversees that?
3: Yeah, so when we spoke to him a couple of weeks ago when he did get appointed, he said that he won't necessarily jump in on and sort of take over. He'll sit back and, you know, be in discussions with probably the VFL coaches and look at certain players and you know, maybe talk about specific roles that what they will look at having for certain players that could potentially maybe earn that gold ticket up into the AFL contract or maybe get picked up into the AFL. But, yeah, I think his plan is to sort of get his nose down there, meet all the players and sort of get a feel for everyone and sort of, you know, see the talent that they have. And he's seen it from afar. He's now finally seeing it from the front view picture. So
0: interesting times ahead because, I mean, they can pre-draft 17-year-olds this year. So you've probably spent a bit of time looking through the underage system and some of these players coming through, Jake, because there's every chance they're headed down to Tasmania to play for the Devils. And Axel Walsh is a name from this side of the country that's been heavily linked, but there's probably a few others that they can pre-select, don't even have to go to the draft. They can just select them at the earliest opportunity.
3: Oh, there's some exciting young blood coming through here in Tassie that I think that, you know, I think the best thing about it is when you looked at, and this is probably even going back to even you look in the 80s when before West Coast came into, how many kids got picked up from WA teams from the Waffle that had to go to Victoria to play. And it's sort of similar in this. I know it's a bit of a shorter flight than what it is from Perth, but you can say, well, you know, I'm going to get picked up in the draft and just going to stay here in Tassie where my family are. I've got family in Launceston or Hobart or, you know, Burnie, for example. So I think it is quite exciting for the young players that now have something to look forward to, something to actually strive towards rather than going, oh, I'm going to go and play footy on the mainland for a couple of years. Oh, I don't like it because I missed a family. I want to go back home, and they've got nothing to come back home to, no team to go back to. So Yeah, it's an exciting time, and the young boys that are playing in the Talents League, they're starting to find some form as well, and some young players are sort of turning a few heads as well, which is exciting. So,
0: do you imagine, Jake, that there'll be a targeted campaign for their VFL program next year? I mean, it's not a hard sell, is it, for state footballers around the country? Come and play for the Devils VFL team next year, and if you have a good season, you could be in the AFL. I mean, Jackson Artemis is case 101, isn't he, with what he's done this year. Do you think that there'll be a targeted recruitment campaign for the VFL next year with the sell of an AFL chance?
3: Oh, 100% there is, definitely. And I think the best thing about this, SFL Premier League, which is what the players who do take the step up to go and play VFL, they sort of, you know, that's the sort of cusp that you play at. there's a lot of young talent coming through that, which, you know, the coaches are looking at, the assistant coaches are looking at, Todd Patterson is looking at as well. So there's definitely a lot of opportunity that they could, rather having a campaign for it, they can obviously pick out of that sort of list. But they obviously want to, there's plenty of young players that have sort of gone from playing in a community league type down here that are probably capable of playing VFL football, but because they're obviously playing with their mates, and it's just the community environment they have down here, so it's quite excellent as well. But, you know, I watched Jackson Artemis play live on Sunday. Being a Crows fan, went up to Melbourne to watch it, and he didn't look out of place. For a bloke that's played maybe three or four AFL games, I think he got 21, 22 disposals, made a couple of tackles and a couple of marks as well. So he looked in a good spot.
2: All right, they've got the head coach, they've got your development coach, you need a head of football, as Jacob was saying at the beginning of the interview. Are there names being thrown around for that, and what sort of timescale we're looking at there?
3: I still think, from my understanding, the timescale is probably by the end of the footy season. You know, they spoke about the head coach sort of thing role for that. For the names, it's interesting. I haven't heard any names just yet. I mean, there's obviously plenty of they're sort of keeping in house. I mean, originally there was obviously talk of Ken becoming the head of football, and then, you know, maybe Bucks being coached, but obviously that's been thrown out the window. So it'd be interesting to see what who they're looking at now. Maybe JL for John Longmire could be, but I'm trying to think he's pretty happy in Sydney at the same time as well. So it'd be interesting to see who they're looking at for those sort of names.
0: Jake Carlin's with us. Read his work online. If you're in Hobart and in Tassie in the Mercury, we're chatting all the latest news out of the Devils in particular as they embark on a very exciting chapter in their history. Ken Hinckley recently signed as coach, and as we've discussed, Nigel Lappin, the head of development, he'll leave his post at Geelong at the end of the year. Plenty of interest in sport in Tassie right now. Jake, it's probably a great time to be a sports supporter, isn't it? I mean, the Jack Jumpers are gearing up for another season. Scott Roth, bit of talk around his coaching future. At the end of last year, there was talk about whether he'd remain as coach longer term. Do you think that he'll continue to be coach of the Jack Jumpers beyond this season of the NBL? There's been mixed views and commentary, even from Scott himself.
3: Yeah, I think it's, you know, he's done what he's done for Tasmania, not just for the Jack Jumpers, but for basketball itself here in the state. It's been quite phenomenal. Like, he's taken numbers that have sort of blown out from, you know, a small amount of numbers. I can't even know the exact percentage here ahead of me, but from my understanding, for the people that I've spoken to, that the growth of basketball has taken off because of the team, and it probably helps that Scott Roth's role is to push the players into the community. Go, you know, go to schools, go to clubs, you know, get yourself out there. So kids all of a sudden go, oh, Mum, I want to go be a basketball player, or Dad, I want to, you know, go, I want to be maybe a basketball coach, you know. So they have that sort of strive for it as well. I know he's been up in the air about what he wants to do. I know when I heard him speak on SEN a couple of weeks ago, he spoke that he did want to, obviously wants to coach this year. His thoughts are still he still wants to coach next year, and you know, see how it goes long term like that. But it's obviously always a call to go home. But he's starting to call Tassie home, which is what he's done for the past, I think, about six seasons. So yeah, he seems to love it. Everyone's sort of embraced him here as well. They're starting to call him a Tasmanian himself. So.
2: Well, the other thing, you've got a new national team being debuting next year, and of course in the basketball scene, that the women's, the Tassie Jewels. How's that sort of looking at the moment? Have they announced their squad, and what's the story there in support wise?
3: Yeah, it's excellent. We've just signed. The Jewels have just signed their second import, the Medina Oak. I don't know if the last name. I apologise. That's Okert or something like that. So, yeah. So she's from Kenya, from my understanding. WNBA draft a couple of years ago, last year I think it was. But yeah, so the players they've gone and picked, they've picked definitely around the state. They've picked some home blood first. Then obviously they've looked at some high end talent from inside the WNBL as well. So, and then they've obviously gone and got a couple of drafts from the WNBA who are looking to move down to Australia and have a crack. So, look, I think it'll be phenomenal how they'll go. It's exciting. I know Claudia, the coach, has obviously spoken quite closely and well with Scott Ross. I mean, Scott's obviously going to give her as many pointers as he can on what it's like to hear. But, you know, he's definitely, well, they both have definitely embraced that defend the island campaign, which is even what I believe Ken Hinckley's looking at implementing into his team as well. So it's exciting times for I guess, the whole state in regards to sport.
0: Absolutely, and there's a new facility that's been built in Kingston. Now, we know the Twin Ovals have been there. It's been used for a lot of sport over time, Jake, but that's where the new facility's been built, isn't it, for the Devils longer term? We know Macquarie Point for the stadium, but if you're a construction worker in Tassie at the moment, particularly in Hobart, you're pretty busy, I'd imagine.
3: Yeah, it is. Yeah, so they've just had the top performance centre built for the Jack Jumpers and Jewels as well, which I'm not sure if you guys knew. That's out of Kingston as well, literally next door to Twin Ovals. There was a car accident. A man drove his car, allegedly drove his car into the building earlier last week. So that was bit disappointing, but that's, they're looking into that. But yeah, you're right. Then Twin Ovals are being redeveloped for the Devils, which is exciting. And, you know, shovels are in the ground at Mac Point Stadium. So that's started to be built. So they'll clear some stuff away and then, whether they say 2031 it'll be built by, but who knows? So let's see if we can get it built before then.
0: I reckon you'll be fielding questions about that for a while, about when the stadium will be built.
2: Yeah, that's going on there. The Commonwealth Games just finished. I'm not sure how all the Tasmanian athletes went, but I know a cycling sensation by the sound. Georgia Baker, I mean, won 6 medals in the game. Can you tell us a little bit about her?
3: Yes, phenomenal effort was from her. I mean, she's, from my understanding, what she's done just for cycling in general for Tassie. 6 medals is pretty exciting. I mean, I haven't watched the Commonwealth Games too closely myself, but she's a phenomenal athlete. Sorry, she's a phenomenal athlete. She's just a phenomenal person as well, and it's good to see someone of her caliber sort of hit the strides on the main stage for and putting Tassie out there a bit more as well, and in a different sport that's not overly recognised for what Australia is in regards to, like, you know, AFL and cricket and basketball. So,
0: lastly, Charlie Combin played for North Melbourne on the weekend, and normally it's a short flight from Melbourne to Hobart, or Launceston as it was for this particular trip for Hawthorn and North Melbourne, but he didn't fly. He caught the spirit of Tasmania because he had an internal injury the week before that saw him in hospital and there was a risk to flying. So he caught the spirit of Tassie down there to play in Launceston. That's a unique way to get to a venue.
3: It is. It is interesting because it's not just so much that you have to, you know, just catch the spirit down because it goes into Devonport and then you've got to drive from Devonport to down to Launceston, which I think is about a 45-minute drive anyway. So, yeah, it's an interesting one. I don't think that anyone would have had done that before. So, it's amazing how there's, you know, different ways you can travel to sports games these days, regardless of, you know, what level you play at. So, I'm sure the boys in North Melbourne had a bit of a laugh about it. I know a few of the sports journos up in Launceston had a bit of a laugh about it as well. So, it's pretty funny.
0: Well, he just signed a long-term deal to stay at North, so I'm sure he could afford it. That's the starting point. It would have been a cheap enough trip for him, having signed that long-term deal. Jake, thanks for your time. We can read your work online, and for those in Tassie, you can read it in the Mercury. Keep up the great work. Thanks for joining us.
3: No worries, guys. Thanks for having me on.
0: Pleasure. Jake Garland with us here on Sports Breakfast this morning with the Tassie Devils. All the rage. Nigel Lappin's signing, a huge moment for the club, has developed so much talent at Geelong and, yeah, will now be part of the Devils as those young footballers get their AFL lifeline. Wayne, I've got 15 names on the list that have played. This is one of the longest lists I've compiled, who've played for Melbourne and Fremantle. And there are quite a few ruckmen on the list too. So let's see how many our listeners can name who've played for both Melbourne and Fremantle. Fremantle, Melbourne, doesn't matter what order, as long as they've played for both clubs. 0429 913 913. There is a great link between the two clubs. See how many you can name. We'll give you the full list at the end of the show. Wayne's World Famous Sports Quiz is up next. Very good morning if you're tuning in for the first time. Now, we're asking you, and we might have to ask Corey Wagner, when he joins us, for players who played for both Melbourne and Fremantle. Now, there's a specific reason we're going to ask Corey, and I'll let you put two and two together. Players who played for Melbourne and Fremantle, there is 15 on the list. There's also a couple who have been listed by one of the two clubs, haven't played a senior game, but played senior games for the other. So one listener's nominated Craig Nettlebeck, which I know I sort of remember. He was on the Dockers list but didn't play a senior game. He did play for Melbourne. And the late Harley Balick, he played games for Fremantle but was on Melbourne's list and didn't play a senior game. So those two technically didn't play for both. They probably played pre-season games, unofficial games for both. However, AFL games for both Melbourne and Fremantle. 0429 913 913. There are 15 players on the list, as far as I can find. If there are others, I'm happily corrected. 0429 913 913. One here from AJ of Coogee. Phil Gilbert. Yes, he's one. He was the very first, I think. Jeff White. Big leaping ruckman.
2: Yep, he was the one.
0: Troy Simmons. I gave you a hint about him. He's the one who loves his snakes.
2: Man,
0: yep.
2: Yeah.
0: Bought him on the footy show back in the day when he was at the Dockers and petrified poor old Sam Newman. Scotty Chisholm. Prince of the Pockets. He'd love to a goal from the boundary. Harley Bunnell, he played for both clubs. Didn't play a lot for either, really, but did play for both. Judd McVee.
2: There was another high-flying little forward that
0: played. Yes, he was. Now I'm waiting for him to be nominated. And Ed Langdon, AJ of Coogee. So there's 1, 2, 3, 4, 5, 6, 7. There's still quite a few more that have been overlooked. 0429 913 913. Mike reckons he's got all of them. On the text, players who played for D's and Dockers. Corey Wagner to join us later this hour, as will Dean Margetts. But now, it's time for this.
4: 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The quiz that will test you like no other. It's time for Wayne's world-famous sports quiz.
0: Still be Ethan Quinlivan's crown and glory, that. Did great work as producer of this show for a long time and still excelling when he's on Sport FM Airways, Strachanfield tonight, and the Sports Connection panel up at 6pr these days. But getting Craig Willis, one of the voices of Australian media, to do the voiceover for Wayne's World Famous Sports Quiz. It's back. A $100 Ryan's Quality Meats voucher could be yours today. I heard the questions during the news. As we always, we get a bit of a prelude to what the listeners
2: I
0: get.
2: I think he rang Ethan when he heard that we were doing it.
0: Wayne Clark has a quiz.
2: Yeah.
0: Sign me up.
2: Yeah.
0: That's how popular it is, particularly now that Ryan's Quality Meats have come on board. Australia's trusted family butcher since 1966, so celebrating a birthday, if you like, 60 years of age. If you'd like to win $100 to spend, they're in Jandakot and Bunbury. Get in touch with us. 9418 7700. If you've won in the last 60 days, you can't win today. Have a crack at Wayne's World Famous Sports Quiz. Question one.
2: Question one. Which two teams play in the soccer game tonight at Optus?
0: Be a lot of people going.
2: Italians.
0: A lot of people going, I would imagine.
2: Yes. Which two teams play tonight at Optus Oval in the soccer?
0: Italian Football Festival. There's been a lot of celebrating of Italian culture this week, and clearly football's a big part of that. I still struggle to comprehend that they weren't in the World Cup. Italy.
2: Yeah.
0: I mean, they're as passionate a football nation as you will find. And these two teams playing tonight are world-renowned. However, they weren't in the World Cup, Italy as a country. So 9418 7700. This is question one. Don't be that person who sits there and waits and waits and waits. Get involved now and call up 9418 7700. Who plays tonight in the game at Optus Stadium? Next hour, Digby Beecham's going to join us. We're going to chat racing. Diggers has said, no football chat today, please. Don't want to talk about North anymore. And I don't want to talk about West Coast, so we might just skip footy. Jared Wright will join us. He's the CEO of Swans, the retirement of a Swans great. He's gone on to great things at Richmond. Nathan Broad, could he return to Swans? We'll ask Jared Wright, and David Eames will join us as well, the East Fremantle Waffle Women's senior coach, ahead of their final against the Bulldogs, a Derby elimination final. Mark's in Connolly now. Mark has often faced the new ball. I like it. He's willing to open the batting and get us started. Morning, Mark.
5: Morning, how are you? I'd rather go for the five straight up than the last one.
0: Yeah, I like that attitude. That gets you brownie points in my book, Mark.
2: Well, let's see if you can get one.
0: Oh, come on, mate.
2: What do you got?
0: Be positive. Who plays tonight at Optus, the two teams?
5: AC Milan and Inter.
2: Milan, okay, very good. Okay, question two. I'll give you a multiple choice for this. Who was named the new New South Wales State of Origin coach during the week? Was it Michael King, Ben King, Matt King or Wayne King?
5: Matt King.
2: Matt King? All right, two from two. Yep. Good start.
0: Unfortunately, Wayne, your surname isn't King. You might have got the job otherwise. Two from two, Mark. Here we go.
2: Righto. How many... I've got another multiple choice. Total medals won by Australia in the Commonwealth game. Was it 170, 171, 172 or 173?
5: Has to be a guess. 173.
2: Mm. Two out of three is not bad.
0: I've never hoped... luck for you than any other caller in the history of the quiz, but it's not 173, Mark, which means it's two out of three ain't bad, but it's the end of your quiz for today. Thanks for playing.
5: Cheers, mate.
2: Thanks,
0: Mark from Connolly. Good sport. He'll be back next week, I have no doubt. So an opportunity opens up. We're in the middle of the quiz. Question three, 9418-7700. Call through now. That question again, Wayne.
2: I don't know which one I'm on. Oh, that's right. How many medals did we win? Total medals. Was it 170, 171 or 172 now? Because 173 is out.
0: I like that Mark went for the highest option. That's been supportive of our athletes, isn't it? Well, we must have won as, you know, if 173 is the most that's there of the multiple choice, it has to be 173. So I like the positive attitude to that quiz question and answer. 9418-7700, you've got a 1 in 3 chance, and then you've got two more questions to tick off. I know for a fact there's a footy question in there. So if you're a footy fan only and you don't like the variety, well, shame on you. But that is coming up soon. 9418-7700, Wayne's World Famous Sports Quiz, $100 Ryan's Quality Meats voucher, Australia's trusted family butcher since 1966. How many medals did Australia win at the Commonwealth Games, which wrapped up at the weekend? 170, 171, 172. It's one of those three. You've got a 1 in 3 chance. Call through for Wayne's World Famous Sports Quiz. You want to give a hint what's coming out next? Because the lines are a little quiet today.
2: Well, it's an odd number anyway, put it that way. I've got one regards the AFL.
0: Yes.
2: And about a little bit about goal kicking, I suppose.
0: Oh. Gee, that's topical.
2: Not the who's leading the goal kicking, but just the teams sort of thing. And then there's a NRL one,
0: which is also flavour of the week, because as much as we've got that,
2: we've
0: Italian,
2: got this week, haven't
0: well,
2: we?
0: We've got that Italian derby tonight here at Optus Stadium, but HBF Park, Melbourne Storm, Manly Sea Eagles is being played on Saturday. Sol's in town, and so's Brett Sprigg. Brett Sprigg's coming over to call, so bit of a Sport FM reunion there at HBF Park. What will they call it on the ABC? Perth Oval, probably. It's not an oval anymore, is it? Because they're not allowed to refer to it commercially. So what would they actually call it? Perth Rectangular Stadium, maybe?
2: Yeah, probably.
0: It's not Perth Oval anymore.
2: Is that the only one we got that we use, I suppose?
0: Yes, pretty much. Alex is in Alkimos. He's going to try and take care of this one for us. Morning, Alex.
6: G'day, boys. How are we?
2: Good, Alex. We have a choice of 170, 171 or 172 for the total medals for Australia in the Commonwealth Games.
6: It's got to be 171, doesn't it?
2: 171, it was, yes.
0: Very good.
2: That's the odd number there, so that helps. Okay, question four. I don't know how you go with your NRL, but who sits last on the table? And I've been there most of the year.
6: Is it the Knights?
2: Oh, no.
0: Oh, not far away.
2: No. Thanks. No.
0: Sorry, Alex. Thanks for playing. So this is question four. There's this question and one more. If you listen to Sol every week, and I hope you do because he's as passionate as they come, who's bottom of the NRL ladder at this stage of the year. And as Wayne hinted, they've been there for most of the year. So 9418 7700 to call through now. Two more questions and you win $100 to spend at Ryan's Quality Meats.
2: I think they're four games clear.
0: It's not something you want to hear, is it? Yeah, four games clear. Oh, are you in the top eight? No, no, in last position.
2: And most of them have been scored by byes.
0: Yeah, true. They took a long time to win their first game. They beat the Broncos, I'm pretty sure. It was their first win of the year, the reigning premiers. So funny how sport works like that sometimes. 9418 7700. This is question four. Who is bottom of the NRL ladder with an AFL question to come?
2: AFL question. About scores on the weekend.
0: Right, let's head to the lines. And one of our favourites, I haven't heard from Mike on the open line for a while, so good to hear from him here. Mike's in Palmyra. Morning, Mike.
7: Hey, boys, how are you?
2: Good. So who sits last in the NRL table, Mike?
7: It's the Dragons, wouldn't it?
2: It is the Dragons, St George. Okay, question five. West Coast were deplorable on the weekend with a kicking. 9-19. Now, the club that kicked the least points... was 18-6. And there was another club that kicked 23-7. Name one of those clubs. I don't care in what order. You just got to name one of those clubs that either kicked 18-6 or 23-7.
7: I'd say North Melbourne.
2: Sorry,
0: Mike. No, he's very quick to answer.
2: Yeah, he was quick.
0: He was straight out of the blocks. But no, not North Melbourne. When was the last time North kicked 18-6 or 23-7 in a game? Wayne Carey was still playing.
2: 18-6 and 6 points was the least kick. But then I looked at, okay, if you took it the goals, the percentage points to goals, well, 23-7 is pretty damn good, isn't it? So I want to know either one of those teams that were involved in kicking that score.
0: A couple of very accurate teams. One very inaccurate side was West Coast, who kicked 9-19. By the way, Mike, North Melbourne kicked 12-11 on the weekend in their game. There were some high scores on the weekend across the games. 154, 145.
2: Yep.
0: A couple of teams scored over 100. 9418 7700. This is question five. This is for the $100 Ryan's Quality Meats voucher. So you need to tell us the team that kicked 18-6 or the team that scored 23-7. If you can answer that, you walk away with the $100 Ryan's Quality Meats voucher. Question five, call now, 9418 7700. If you'd like to enter, you've got to be in it to win it. And it's a good prize. Lots of positive feedback from
2: people
0: Ryan's
2: have had
0: Quality
2: time
0: Meats.
2: To look it up now.
0: I hope not. You don't even have to look it up anymore, Wayne. You just
2: have a guess.
0: Just a voice prompt in your phone, and it'll tell you.
2: Yeah.
0: It's become even easier to cheat, unfortunately.
2: No, don't say that. We don't do that.
0: Clicky ponting. 9418 7700, speaking of cheating. And it's amazing how much that's blown up, because it's probably happened for years. I heard Ed Cowan, former Australian opener, say that his dad played one game at the SCG, representative cricket, reckons that second slip clicked his fingers and he missed one, was given out caught behind, ruined his career, never made it any higher than that. So it's not like that was an overnight thing, was it?
2: Oh, okay.
0: It's been around for a while.
2: And they've obviously got on from it, moved on from it.
0: Made peace. Ed'd be 40 now, so his old man would have to be in his 60s or 70s. And, still perhaps holding a few grudges. So 9418 7700, this is the last question. And all you need to do is answer this one correctly, and you walk away with our $100 to spend at Ryan's Quality Meats, Australia's trusted family butcher since 1966. We're headed to Hammersley, Wayne. That's where Jared resides. Morning, Jared.
8: Hey, how you going?
2: Hey, Jared, name one of the teams that kicked either 18-6 or 23-7.
8: It was one, Colton.
2: Carlton, no.
0: No, I thought the same, no. Jared. No, it's not. So Jared doesn't tick it off either.
2: Thank you.
0: You've stumped a few here late, Wayne. You've tossed the ball up, the batsman's come dancing down, and they've run past it a couple of times.
2: It was just my flight.
0: Yeah, well, a few batsmen back in the day might have agreed with that.
2: About the pace I bowled.
0: Depending on what era it might have been in. 9418 7700. So, team that's either kicked 18-6 or 23-7. You only have to name one. Bonus points if you can name both, but you only need to name one of them.
2: And I don't really care which one you name.
0: No.
2: You know, if you don't have to give me the score they got.
0: No.
2: Just pick a team, any team.
0: Luke's in Scarborough. G'day, Luke.
9: How you going, fellas?
2: Good, Luke. Give me one of the teams.
9: Is it Carlton?
2: No, the previous caller just said that.
0: Carlton. Yep, we just had Carlton. I went Carlton. Luke's gone Carlton.
2: Carlton kicked 24-10. There you go. They kicked well, but I thought the other one was percentage-wise on top, and the other team scored only 6 points. Six points. So name one of the teams that scored 18-6 or the other which scored 23-7.
0: Bob's in Frio. He could probably yell it out. He's that close to us. We're not far from that beautiful part of the world. Morning, Bob.
10: I'm actually closer than you think. Oh. The South Fremantle Way. But anyway, we'll go Melbourne.
2: Melbourne.
10: We'll put a knife in this, huh?
2: Yeah, Melbourne. Melbourne, the one. Do you know who kicked the 23-7?
10: To be honest, I don't.
2: All right. Okay. It was Adelaide.
0: Yep.
2: Adelaide.
0: That was a bit off Broadway. I don't know how many people watched Adelaide Essendon on Sunday afternoon, but Bob, you're correct. The Demons 18-6. Hang on the line. You don't have too far to go to get the Ryan's Quality Meats voucher. Hang on the line.
2: On you, Bob.
10: Thank you.
0: That's Bob from Frio joining us on the open line. Sorry, Mike actually called back and Margaret called through as well. Sorry to both of you. Didn't get through. Mike did once, was incorrect, but couldn't get through a second time. So thanks to all who called through and good quiz, Wayne. Fifth question was the one that stumped people. That's what I like. You have to earn the voucher. You don't just get it on a silver platter. So it stumped more than I probably thought.
2: Yeah, maybe I should have put that in the middle. Then they had to still earn it, you know, because it'd be a hard one. I don't know if people would have known that. Unless you're barrack for Melbourne. I thought you might have got Melbourne because you're a Melbourne man.
0: Family are Melbourne.
2: Yeah.
0: I watched a bit of that after the Eagles game and it decreased my mood because West Coast kicked 9-19 and then Melbourne were kicking him from everywhere. A good win for Melbourne.
2: Gold Coast weren't bad.
0: No,
2: they kicked
0: 16-9. Yep, it was a good game of footy, actually. Ball was whizzing around up there on the Gold Coast.
2: Whizzing.
0: Off to a break on the other side. Corey Wagner's going to join us. We're asking you for players who played for Fremantle and Melbourne today ahead of the meeting between the sides. Corey will join us next. Welcome back to the show. I was just peeling off all of the names on the list to Wayne who've played for Melbourne and Fremantle. That's for a team that's as young as Fremantle. They're only 31. As far as their involvement in the AFL years, there's a lot. There's 16. There's one I overlooked. There's 16 on the list who've played for both clubs, AFL games. See if you can name them. 0429 913 913 to text if you'd like to get involved in the show today. We're here for SKG Radiology and Cedar College WA. Happy, healthy, high-performing students. That's Cedar College WA. Still to come this hour, Corey Wagner's about to join us from the Fremantle Footy Club. We hope he's back and available this week to play at some level. And Dean Margetts to join us before 8 o'clock, former AFL umpire. Some players officiated differently is one of our starting points, I think, today. A lot of talk recently about Harley Reid, but probably a few others as well that are in a similar boat. Let's chat now, though, to Corey Wagner here on Sports Breakfast.

0: 2026 on Sports Breakfast. Our man inside the Fremantle Dockers is Corey Wagner.
1: Fremantle found a way. It wasn't pretty, but it was mighty effective in the end against the Western Bulldogs on Friday night, and we saw Peel have a terrific win over Swans on Saturday as part of our broadcast game. Corey Wagner missed the weekend at all levels due to injury. Let's hope he's fit and available this week. 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
2: Good morning, guys. How are you going?
1: We're well. Now, I've got a question for you first things first. How many players can you name that have played for Fremantle and Melbourne?
2: Yeah, I just heard you say that was 16, so I actually didn't think there were that many, but I know the couple that are with us at the moment, which is myself, Luke Jackson, and Oscar McDonald, Ed Langdon, who's still playing. I've seen before there's a long Miller.
1: Yes.
2: I think it's Troy.
1: Yep.
2: Cutler Jeffs, which is... Oh, Jeff Farmer and the... Number one pick for Freo, Jeff White.
1: Yep.
2: And I know Neil Danaher, but I don't think he played.
1: No.
3: He did coach over here.
1: Yep. Harley Bennell. Yeah, there's a few others that I'll leave for
2: Harley Bennell. Yeah.
1: Okay. I only played a handful. He played most of his footy at Gold Coast. But it's quite a lengthy list. Right. Did you mention Judd McVeigh?
2: Oh, no, God.
1: That's going to be an awkward conversation at the club at some stage this week. He's only been there 5 minutes.
2: Jesus, yeah, I apologise.
1: You might be sleep-deprived. How's the household going? Because you've got double the fun now with the two youngsters there. How's the home life treating you, Corey?
2: It's good. It's really fun. I think me and Remy have bonded that little bit more with Michaela looking after the... little Sonny. So, it's been really nice. We've had Michaela's mum over to help, which has actually been a really good blessing in disguise for us. We get to have our sleep, and Michaela's been amazing with her sort of sacrifice, not sort of a selfish time for myself to get, you have to get your sleep and recovery right. So I'm doing my little ways to try and help her out, but she's been amazing, and I'll make sure I'll give her a big return of the favour in the off-season to really look after her.
3: All right, how's the injury? Where are you at with it? It was a hip injury that kept you out. How's the rehab?
2: It was a very annoying one. It's sort of hip bursitis, which is a sort of an inflamed tendon / sort of fluid in the hip joint, which is, it's not really an acute injury, but it comes along just from doing something. It's just more, it builds up over time, and this last week it just really got to a point where I couldn't even kick the footy, so I had to jab it up and then trained really well yesterday, and it should be right to go, which is going to be annoying and something painful I'm going to have to deal with, but got on top of it, and it's going to hopefully improve over the next coming weeks and be gone. But it was bloody painful last week, and to the point where I didn't want to miss a game, but sort of had to sort of get through the rest of the year. So now I'll be good, and don't want to miss any more. I want to make sure I've got my hand up and available for the rest of the year.
1: Yeah, well, that's disappointing to hear. The pain got to a point where you couldn't take to the field. Is it going to be something you'll just have to manage for the rest of the year, or do you think that the medical staff, now that they've identified the issue and you've addressed it yourself, that you'll be able to play without any pain through the rest of the year?
2: Yeah, it'll probably be the next couple still be a bit sore, but manageable. And I think it's just a lot less kicking during the week to aggravate it, and then a lot of time, each day it's getting better and better, but you don't want to aggravate it, which is pretty much the only thing that gets it is kicking. So might just have a few less kicks or start kicking on my left, which I haven't done in a long time. But it's manageable, mate, and we'll get it going and on top of it to be something that we don't even worry about.
3: Yeah, and it's about timing, isn't it? It's not this time of the year that you want to start getting injuries and being out. We've seen Oscar McDonald get his chance, and now Backman coming back in and Cox coming back in. It's a difficult one. He could play so well and not be in the team next week. So the competition for spots is just quite amazing at the moment.
2: It is. And you can go from being such a high and playing last week to... Yeah, it's probably one of the flattest I've been last week, missing out, which is somewhere you don't want to be in this sort of time of the year. And so we're up and going now, and you see Porter's grabbed his, Austin McDonald's grabbed his chance with both hands. It's like, he could prove a case that he should be playing this week anyway. So it'd be interesting what the what happens with sort of that situation. And yeah, like you said, it's no matter. You've seen some things at the end of the year where players have come in and played the full final series without even playing a game during the year. So yeah, it'll be a cool one to look at.
1: What was Oscar McDonald's nickname there? My ears just picked up at that. What do you go? What's his nickname he goes by?
2: Porterhouse.
1: Loves his skate.
2: From Melbourne, I forget. I forget what it was. It was I think Melbourne had like a comedian come in and they called him something like that, and it sort of just stuck from there. And then we bring it over when he comes to Frio, and it's stuck.
1: Yeah. Well, I like a unique nickname, because I reckon nicknames as a rule, Corey, have just become a little bit dull. And that's footy clubs. There's, you've probably got Wags as your nickname, but there's a few that just pick themselves. But a bit of originality in nicknames never goes astray, does it?
2: No, he's one of the best. I really like the Porter.
1: Hey, what about Tom McDonald? So Tom's announced yesterday his retirement. Melbourne premiership player and someone you shared the field with at Melbourne. He's had a really long career, and I'm sure he's someone that there'll be a bit of time put into him this week, because he can play either end of the ground and been a great swingman for Melbourne. But maybe just a word on your former teammate, Tom McDonald, as he announces his retirement.
2: Yeah, the McDonalds are such a beautiful human. He's such a good man. I think me and him were one of the first ones to wear Mizunos on the field. So that's a little fun fact for you. But such a quality man on and off the field. He never really wanted the spotlight. And he just went about his way, and he really cared about people off the field too, and his relationships. And he has such a beautiful family, and just a quality man. And he's got everything he could out of his career, and he should be very proud of himself.
1: Eighth on the all-time games played for Melbourne, so a great longevity in his career as well. The MCG, Corey, so this is the last chance Fremantle...

0: matter what it is, we're just going to go 1-0 and sort of just, yeah, take every game as it comes and prepare the exact same way, and which we have again this week. And, yeah, there's definitely significance to the team, to the game, but I think the way the boys are prepared every week is very similar and routine-based, and it's held us in good stead. It's exactly what we're going to do again this week.
1: When you know you're playing finals, is that going to be difficult, you know, to just focus on that and say, oh, but, you know, is it difficult not to, say, be focusing, geez, we're going to be in finals and things of that nature? Is that something that's been discussed and how you can cope with that?
0: It will, but every week we sort of get in a circle and we list all our sort of distractions and how we think and what things are going to take us out of the sort of the realm of the game, and everyone lists sort of different things every week. Some people got milestones, some people got bigger games, and I think just letting it out and actually talking about it is kind of sort of gets the monkey off the back, and you think you might be thinking this thing, but so is the next bloke beside you thinking the exact same stuff, and just to know that we're all nervous or all got the same sort of thoughts, it helps, and it releases that sort of pressure of those things, and it's, and then we come back and just talk about things that are just going to keep us in the frame of the game. And, I think talking about those things really help. And, like I said, it's held us in good stead this year.
1: Is that player-driven or is that sort of set up by the coaches?
0: I think JL's really big on the distraction side of things. And I think he puts it to the front and the boys really buy into it. So I think sometimes when coaches have things but the players don't buy into it, it can go the other way, but the players really buy into it, and I think it's really worked.
1: Yep.
2: Corey Wagner's with us for station sponsor, the WA Electric Company. The Dockers head to the MCG to play the Demons, a crunch clash as part of round 22 this weekend. Just to go back to the Bulldogs game, Corey, so the Dogs came with a plan, they blocked the corridor, they pushed numbers back and made things pretty difficult for you to move the ball the way that you would like to. Did that show that Fremantle has the resilience to push through that result, the fact that you didn't have the game on your terms as much as you would normally, but you still found a way to win?
0: Yeah, definitely. And we sort of knew they were going to do that from the weeks before prior to how they did it. I think probably didn't handle it as well in the first half, and there was a few things where it wasn't really us, and we were clearly shown on some vision that we could have really damaged them going forward, and which is shown again that we still got so much more improvement in our sort of 120 minutes of footy, and it's really clear that some of the work rate that the Dogs were showing that were better than us, so we got to hit that in the butt, and just our forward entries, how much more work we can do to get them in. So we've still got a lot of improvement, and it's amazing to see it at the back end of the year and how much more improvement we got. It's pretty scary, so it's cool to see.
1: There's still a lot of players that wouldn't have played a lot on the MCG. How important is it to get a go on that in a finals type situation with Melbourne playing obviously the way they are and trying to get into that top four?
0: Well, I think it's pretty scary, this Melbourne sort of result at the MCG. I think they've only lost the one game, I'm pretty sure. But, it's always good to get to the home of the footy and experience the ground. It's such an awesome ground. It's, such an amazing atmosphere. And I think for young blokes, it's good to see. And I think we've only played the second time we played there this year. So, like you said, it'll be a nice little game to see where we're at the G. And, it's always good to get that experience.
2: Seems like you're celebrating the little things, and that's what makes footy club special and work environment special, when you can celebrate even the little things. Sam Sturt played minutes last week. He's had a terrible run on the injury front the last couple of years. He played in the Peel Reserves after missing all of this year due to injury. It seemed like everyone really got around him. I know a lot of the guys were there watching, but how special was it to have Sam Sturt back playing after all of his injury issues?
0: Yeah, he got a big rap on Monday in the review, just to see how much work he's put into to get back. I think it was 378 days or something before he previously played, and I think he only played a couple of games last year and then had a massive stint between that too, so I don't think he's played many games in his last couple of years. So the work he's put in to get where he's at, and I think he spoke to the group just how much the group's cared for him and really brought him along. But it's just, I know the cruel world of footy and injuries, and

0: yeah, how much work he's put in to get back to it. It's just so good to see.
1: Well, let's hope there's a more positive upturn in his body allowing him to play. There's no doubting his talent. He just needs a good run on the injury front. Hey, Corey, either way, you're going to be playing the Demons this week. You'll either be playing Melbourne, or if you play for Peel, you'll be playing Perth. They're also known as the Demons. So good luck wherever you play this weekend. Wish you well, and hopefully that injury doesn't affect you too much moving forward in the season. Thanks for joining us.
0: Beautiful. Thanks, bud. See you next week.
1: Corey Wagner joining us here on Sports Breakfast. Should be right to go this week after a painful injury hip. It's affecting his right leg, so clearly his ability to kick the ball, which is pretty important. He's going to work on his left foot by the sounds of it.
2: Yeah, it helps to be able to kick.
1: Yes, well, try telling that to West Coast forward line. We'll be back after the break.
2: Go ahead.
1: Dean Margetts is going to join us after this. Sports Breakfast, welcome back to the show. Today's date is the 5th of August, 2026. Now, the late, great Colin Minson's birthday, his birth anniversary. Born on the 5th of August, 1946. Would have meant that if the great man was still with us today, he would be 80. And he's always not far from our thoughts, particularly when we're sitting at the Wacker broadcasting Sheffield Shield. He loved his waffle, he loved sport. He loved giving young people the opportunity to broadcast. And he loved Sports Breakfast. Always had it on. He was up first thing in the morning heading out to sell sunglasses or sunscreen. He was a businessman, Minnow, and he had the van, didn't he? The Minnow One. And he was always out somewhere with Sport FM on, and he'd often go in to put the sunglasses on the rack. He'd leave the car on so everyone driving past would hear Sport FM, Wayne. And yeah, our thoughts with the Minson clan, and happy heavenly birthday, Minnow, on what would have been his 80th birthday today. I'm sure we've got a few Minnow stories we could share if time allows.
2: Yeah, we could go on forever. So, yeah, Arthur Daly of WA.
1: Very much so.
2: So it's not right. But
1: yeah, and thoughts with Irene. I know Irene listens very regularly to the show and is still very much invested in the station that she works so hard with late husband Colin to set up. So, you know, thinking of you today. Let's welcome our next guest. Dean Margetts joins us here on Sports Breakfast, former AFL umpire, certainly someone who's had a great involvement in the game, still giving back at the grassroots level. Umpiring is topical always, but particularly at this time of year. Dean Margetts, good morning.
3: Good morning, Jacob. Good morning, Clarkie. Nice to be part of the show once again.
1: Thanks for your time. Now, first things first, we talk about Salute. We've just been speaking about Fremantle and whether Oscar McDonald holds his spot or Brendan Cox comes back. This is a time of year where selection for umpires is pretty important too, isn't it? I mean, you're trying to get picked for finals. Every game matters. So it's not just players whose performance has been scrutinised at this stage of the year, is it?
3: No, it's certainly umpires. That's the time of year where they want to be participating in September, no different to the players. And I think this year's a bit unique, Jacob, where there's probably, to be honest, there's probably 15, maybe even 20 guys who aren't even considered for finals because they're just not ready, simply, just for that sort of list rebuild from an umpiring point of view. But certainly there's going to be probably 15 to 18 of them sort of vying for position in September. And I think the sort of key games like a Melbourne versus Fremantle, a St Kilda versus Carlton, those sort of marquee games towards the back end, the umpires normally who do those are sort of positioning themselves for higher honours in September.
2: Will we see some managed and given a rest leading into finals?
3: Nice one, Wayne. No, I don't think so. Umpiring's a very fluid sort of form, touch and feel kind of sport where if you have a week off, you tend to lose that sort of flow. So all the umpires are in good form. We'll continue to umpire. I know myself when I was umpiring, I was having good years. You just want to keep umpiring because you just know that the free kicks are looking clear for you. You feel like you're in the position all the time. So if you're going to break that flow, it probably could be detrimental. So I think the guys who are in good form will continue to umpire right the way through as far as they can go.
1: Hey, Dean, I'm fascinated because you umpired a lot of volatile characters. There's probably more in the game when you're umpiring than there is now. And we always get told every player is umpired the same way, you know, same set of rules. There's been a lot of talk about Harley Reid. So if a few people felt that he was harshly treated in the Derby. Andrew McQualter and the Eagles went to the umpires department after that game. And in the first half against Richmond, he got 6 free kicks. Now, it could well have been just coincidental, but people like to put 2 and 2 together. Are some players umpired differently to others is my question for you.
3: Well, there's certainly no preconceived ideas. We don't certainly sit the chain and go, okay, well, Harley Reid's playing, though, make sure we knock him off for 4 frees against it. There's no conversation like that. We are certainly aware, and umpires are certainly aware of who to look out for, like, you know, West Coast Collingwood this week. You know, Dacos is going to be a key tugger. Who's going to go to him? We have eyes on that because you need the players to be, when I say protected, you know the ones that are going to have extra attention applied to them. And I think the irony of the Harley Reid conversations last week when they met with the umpires was something that happens quite often from Clubland. Lots of vision gets sent in, and obviously with Harley being the talk of the town, they wanted to get some clarity. And the irony of that was he got 6 free kicks, 4 against Richmond. But I went and watched that game, Dale, and to be fair, all those 5 kicks just warranted 3 kicks. It would have been paid to anyone in the game. It just happened to be Harley, so people can join the dots. But certainly what I noticed from the game was certainly any conversation that they had with Harley, you could see a bit of a change in his behaviour, a change in his persona almost. There was times where he would normally just crash and bat through a pack and probably give away a high contact free kick, where I noticed you could almost see him processing the conversation, thinking, oh, I can't do that because I'll give away a free. So I think the conversation was a positive one. Yep, great, they got some free kicks. But I think the better thing that I saw, and what this West Coast Eagles should be buoyed by, was he seemed to take it on board and apply it in his game, which was great.
2: Dina, one of the big things about it's inconsistency in the game from some of the umpires, you know, that we've got 4 different interpretations with 4 umpires. And you sort of said there that there are 20 guys that aren't ready, you know, to go to finals and all that sort of stuff. Is the 4 umpires being used just to give these guys experience? Is it the best thing for the game, having 4, or should we just go back to the 3? You know, because sometimes we just seem to get different interpretations within the game.
3: Yeah, and that's probably just a gap in where they're at in their umpiring, I guess, IQ, Clarke. Yeah, it's like any club. I mean, North Melbourne, Richmond, they're not playing finals because they're just not good enough. And some of our umpires at the moment aren't really good enough to compete in finals. My view would be the 3 umpires was the best, I guess, team synergy from an umpiring point of view. But the reality is, and you make a great point, Clarke, that the umpires have come on board, when I say younger, and younger in AFL years, the reason the 4 was literally brought in was to protect the older guys so they could hang around longer, because the load of umpires in a 3 umpire system would almost render out Stevic, Rosebery, Meredith almost tomorrow. They just couldn't umpire. They physically couldn't do it. So I think the umpiring group won't be changing back to 3. I don't think the AFL are, or not in my time, do they often sort of fall back on a rule or a position like that. So we just got to obviously put games into these umpires, because the reality is I could put 15 umpires in front of you 2 guys right now and you wouldn't get to recognise one of them. Whereas if, I guess, my era of umpires, you could Chamberlain, Nichols, Meredith, Margett, Finlay, Rose, but you could see them and you know who they were, because it's just a bit different now. So we're going through a bit of a transition, and that's why I think you'll see more of the experienced umpires participating in finals, because there's that trust element. We talk about trusting Clubland, you know, who's the trusted magnet? And that's no different to umpires. Who can we trust in this game to get it done for us? And generally, that's going to be the experienced guys.
2: The comment you made in there, you know, that they wouldn't be fit enough, that interests me, because, with 4 and 3, how much more ground would you have to run? You know,
3: comment. You know, an extra 6 to 7 Ks, Clarkie. Yeah, so when I say not fit enough, it's not necessarily the fitness. It's just the week in, week out travel. It just takes its toll on you. That's why, you know, players can only get to that, you know, 32, 33 years of age. And umpires, we've got, you know, Meredith and Rosebery, and they're all sort of pushing 50. So when you're asking them to sort of, then do 16, 17 Ks in the game, and the speed of the game has grown exponentially, so the 4 umpires have certainly assisted in that. But certainly if you change it tomorrow, they would struggle, absolutely.
1: Dean, Craig from Matavale has a question for you. He says, just on umpiring differently for different players, where do you stand on umpires calling players by their first name? Are you happy with the rapport it creates between players and umpires, or do you think the familiarity, even if it's minimal, does somewhat affect decisions during the game? That's Craig of Matavale.
3: No, it's a great question, Craig. And if I can just turn back to when I got on the list in 2002, which is many moons ago now, one of the reasons I got put on, I remember when Jeff Geeshan called me and said, Dean, we've given you a contract, and one of the reasons we did was because you knew all the players' names. We found your footy IQ was really good. And I was just like, I was a footy nuffy head, so I just knew all the players' names. And that's something that stuck in my mind. But the reality is, we got to a point back in 2010 where a lot of the umpires were calling the players by their nicknames. You know, come back 2 metres, Juddy, or go over there, Kerry, or whatever it was, or Pav. And they wanted us to change that, because that sort of, hang on, why are they calling them by their nicknames? Are they socialised with these umpires, or is there a friendship? So then they pulled it back to just Christian names only. Jacob, 2 metres, please. Wayne, hold. And the reality with that is, I think if you're in a shopping centre and I said, hey, oi, 20 people would turn around and go, you're talking to me. But when you use someone's name, it's a straight away a bit of a bond is created. There's a connection to listen, to understand and to process. So I absolutely encourage any umpire who is in junior land, in country land, wherever, the more players you know, the better respect you'll have with them, and the rapport will create conversations when you need to. And when you need to be strong, they'll respect you. And when you need to understand and process rules, it'll be better for you. So it's not to do with favouritism. It's just purely a sign of respect, and I think that's a key part of our game.
1: Yeah, good question, Craig. Thank you for that off the text. If you've got a question for Dean, feel free to text it through, 0429 913 913. Back to last Thursday night, Chris Scott always, he tries to be subtle, I think, with his criticism at different times, and sometimes you can see through it, and I think Thursday night was one of those. So the free kick count was heavily weighted in Collingwood's favour, and I know you've been big on this a number of times we've spoken. The free kick count doesn't have to be even. What did you make of the umpiring in Thursday night's game, Geelong-Collingwood last week?
3: It's really funny you raise that, Jake, because I watched that game, you know, quite closely on Thursday night, and I remember watching, you know, like Geelong were dominating, and then they flashed up the free kick count, and I thought, my God, it's like 17-4. And it sort of shocked me because I didn't even notice it. But all of a sudden, in my mind, I'm thinking, what would a supporter be thinking now they've flashed that up? Is it going to change their perception of the game? I've got no doubt it would. Because in the end, well, we saw Geelong leading by, what, 49 points at one point, and they won the game by, you know, 17 points at the end. And the free kick count was it 24-7? So there's a 17 difference there. But from my point of view, I didn't notice anything glaring. There's always going to be a couple of errors, but it certainly didn't strike me as, oh, my God, one team's getting the rub of the green. So, again, emphasising my point, which I've made many times before, the frees will pop up and we'll pay them or we won't pay them, and the number doesn't actually mean you lose or win the game, does it? That just proves the point. So, you know, I know Chris Scott just sort of did his little barb there just to put it out there, but if you reviewed that game, you would not be thinking that Geelong were unfairly umpired. As I say, there's going to be errors, but not to the difference of 17. So I thought that was unique, but also a good learning curve for all of us.
1: I reckon if you read every losing team's social media posts after the game, everyone would blame the umpires. There's very few after a win that jump on and go, geez, the umpire, and we were stiff today. It's a bit of a cesspit, social media, for that kind of stuff. But, I thought it was a pretty fairly umpired game last Thursday.
3: And that's probably the concern I have with probably umpiring more broadly, guys, is we only ever talk about the real poor decision. I remember we talked about the Matt Stevic, you know, set kick 50, non-50, you know, about 2 weeks ago. And the whole world just assassinated the bloke. He's one of our greatest umpires of all time. And he made one blue. Now, we don't know what's going on in his personal life. We don't know what's happening in the outside world. But we hammered him for that. But, you know, someone like, let's just use, if Nick Dacos missed the goal from 20 metres out, well, we're going to kill him for the whole week? I don't think we do. We forgive pretty quickly for players, but we don't often forgive the umpires too much, and nor do we celebrate the good decisions. I go on lots of the shows and watch a fair bit for my own supply and content, and, gee, we hammer them for the ones that we get wrong or the missed ones or the ones we shouldn't pay, but, gee, how often do we say, hey, look at that free kick. What a great free kick. And I just think that would be a great sort of balancer for having promotion of umpiring and keeping people engaged and want to be an umpire. I mean, I use that Ty Gallup free kick when he smashed George Yardy. The umpire paid that was about 80 metres off the ball. He had to see that, pay it and execute it. And not one person said, how good was that, except probably umpires like me. So I think we need to just take a pulse check, and whether it's media or it's just our own stakeholders, celebrate the good and not always just jump on the bat.
1: I'll tell you what was a great decision on the weekend. It was in the Richmond West Coast game, and it wasn't good from young Sam Grill, but Grill put his head down, invited the contact, looking for a free kick, could have easily been in a wheelchair. And the umpire paid holding the ball. So many other umpires would have paid, oh, no, high, he went high. The Richmond player contributed to it, and Grill, Stasevich got the free kick for holding the ball. I thought that was an excellent piece of umpiring.
3: Yeah, you're absolutely right. And I did see that played on one of the shows, and they were sort of talking about how dangerous it was from the action. But we didn't talk about the actual free kick, but the action. But you're right, you make a good point, Joe. That was a great free kick. And most people, as umpires, we're programmed from an early age to protect the head. So when you see a bloke ducking his head and getting hammered, it's hard to say, oh, my God, that's high. But that umpire, to slow it down, hang on, you've ducked, that's your prior. The tackler could do no more than what he did, and the right free kick was paid. You're absolutely right.
2: What are the positives of what you've seen in the umpiring at the moment then? Everyone's, as you say, there's a lot of criticism in that, but you look at it from a different angle. What are the positives we're seeing?
3: Probably over the last, I reckon, month, Parky, it seems to have just softened a bit some of the strong commentary around umpiring, which means some of the performances have been better. I'm not going to sit here and say we've been great this year, because we haven't. It's been patchy, it's been a bit up and down, and we've seen that. I mean, I watched some of the free kicks in the Essendon Adelaide game at Marvel on Sunday, and gee whiz, there was some really poor umpiring there. Just, you know, players not being touched, and they're just playing free kicks. So that's just sometimes inexperience, or like Willem Dersner, is he just showing up, our umpires showing signs of fatigue? It's no different. You know, our younger umpires have been through a big pre-season, they're travelling around Australia, and they just get tired, and so we're expecting them to be up all the time, and they just make mistakes. But I think over the course of it, I think we've seen a good blend of our experienced umpires, you know, with really good connection and synergy with some of the newer umpires coming through, and that'll start to peel off a bit now. We'll start to see the better umpires umpiring those better games, like I mentioned. But I think overall, they've recovered it pretty well, because, you know, mid to early, it was probably pretty patchy at best. So I think as we get towards the back end of the season, we should start to see a better product, because we see the best players playing and the best umpires umpiring them.
1: We often celebrate milestones for players, but there's a great milestone in the Waffle this weekend. Rob McCaw reaches game 300. And that in itself, 300 Waffle games. We haven't seen too many Waffle players reach it. Not too many umpires have the longevity. I think he's umpired 21 seasons, Rob, to get to 300 games. That's a fantastic milestone.
3: Yeah, it's a huge one, and that's on the back of Matt Adams doing his one about a month or so earlier. So, yeah, Rob and Matt and those Ben Laycocks, they've been the sort of the pillars and the concrete for the Waffle umpiring for many, many years. I mean, Rob goes by the nickname of Skip, and that was because he was one of our captains when I was sort of down there. And even when he moved on from that role, the nickname sort of just stuck, because that's just the sort of person he is. He leads by example. He's a very measured person, and he's been through his injury troubles. You know, he balances a pretty tough job, and he's got some young kids. So, and just the commitment for not just Waffle umpire, but for Waffle players to do what they do, you know, with limited sort of, I guess, funds to do it, and they're juggling jobs and families, to still perform at the highest level in our state, I think is fantastic. And, you know, I, for me personally, to Rob, if he's listening, you know, I wish him all the best, and he's certainly a good, solid citizen, and a real strong umpire for our group, and will continue to be for many, many years, I'm sure.
1: Hey, Dean, I'm sure you've been at Bassendean a lot this year to watch Swan District's Waffle W season. They're having a blinder. Looks like they're well positioned to win a premiership in a couple of weeks. And Jamie Henry, Dara Kerr medal has a nice ring to it.
3: It does, yeah. No, she's had an outstanding year. I mean, I don't get to watch her live as much as I do, but I certainly catch up on the YouTube feed, because I'm obviously umpiring. But no, I've just been, I mean, she's been a really good player and a great player. But for me personally, you know, obviously being her stepdad, I've seen her just grow as a person. And she just got such a kind heart and good character. And I just hope one day that, you know, the 18 AFLW clubs can just see what a lot of people see in the Waffle W, that he's a person who's probably going to be the best player crowning the competition in a few weeks' time, and absolutely deserves her opportunity. And I just hope that she does. And that's all bias aside. I mean, her numbers don't lie, do they, Jarve? When you're getting 53, 51, 49, 45, I suppose, in a game, in a four times 20-minute game, when you come off for probably 4 or 5 minutes per quarter, it's just huge. And when you see her breakdown of stats, you know, it's always handballs far in advance of kicks, which tells me that she tries to bring other people into the game. She's not just kicking it 40 times. She's handballing it 27 times to give her other players into the game. So, look, I just hope that Swans can have a really positive year, and, you know, they can be crown premiers. And the best part for, I guess, Swans is that the Rogers Cup team's in the finals too, and Michaela Henry, who's obviously Jamie's younger sister, she's playing that. So it's a really good family vibe down there, and looking forward to seeing what can be brought in the next 3 weeks, for sure.
1: It'll be fantastic for Swans fans to get along and support both their teams in the finals. Dean, thanks for your time. Always a comprehensive and always great analytical mind to break it down for us, as someone who's been out there in the heat of battle with a whistle in hand. Thanks for joining us this morning.
3: Good on you guys, anytime. Thank you.
1: Dean Margetts with us here on Sports Breakfast, former AFL umpire, and still giving back plenty to the umpiring system. Daniel Hilton says, morning, to support the point of not celebrating good decisions, TV commentators will slam a decision, then slow-mo shows umpire was right. The umpire, the commentators don't often apologise to the umpires, says Daniel from Hilton. Very few commentators in general apologise have been wrong. I think we're all in that category. Now, whether that's ego-driven, whether that's just simply wanting to sound smarter, if you admit that you're wrong, people feel you lose credibility. I think that's probably a rule of thumb for media, full stop. Something we need to be better at. Mistakes are common. They happen. We criticise player mistakes. Sometimes we should probably be more understanding of our own. We're off to the news. When we return, we're going to chat with Digby Beecham. He doesn't make too many mistakes when it comes to his tipping. He'll join us. Jared Wright, CEO of Swan Districts, will chat a bit about the Waffle Women's with the league and the Rogers Cup both in finals. Could Nathan Broad be lured back to Bassendean next year? We'll ask Jared Wright. And David Eames, Eastern Mount will coach in his first season. He's coached the Sharks to finals. They must beat the Bulldogs to progress in the season. A Derby eliminator coming up on Sunday. Thursday.
3: And that's probably the concern I have with probably umpiring more broadly, guys, is we only ever talk about the real poor decision. I remember we talked about the Matt Stevic, set kick 50, non-50, about 2 weeks ago, and the whole world just assassinated the bloke. He's one of our greatest umpires of all time, and he made one blue. Now, we don't know what's going on in his personal life. We don't know what's happening in the outside world, but we hammered him for that. But, you know, someone like, let's just use if Nick Daicos missed the goal from 20 metres out, well, we're going to kill him for the whole week? I don't think we do. We forgive pretty quickly for players, but we don't often forgive the umpires too much, and nor do we celebrate their good decisions. I go on lots of the shows and watch a fair bit for my own sobriety and content, and, gee, we hammer them for the ones that we get wrong or the missed ones or the ones we shouldn't pay, but, gee, how often do we say, hey, look at that free kick. What a great free kick. And I just think that would be a great sort of balancer for having promotion of umpiring and keeping people engaged and want to be an umpire. I mean, I use that Ty Gallup free kick when he smashed George Yardy. The umpire paid that was about 80 metres off the ball. He had to see that, pay it and execute it. And not one person said how good was that, except probably umpires like me. So I think we need to just take a pulse check, and whether it's media or it's just our own stakeholders, celebrate the good and not always just jump on the bat.
1: I'll tell you what was a great decision on the weekend. It was in the Richmond West Coast game, and it wasn't good from young Sam Grill, but Grill put his head down, invited the contact, looking for a free kick, could have easily been in a wheelchair, and the umpire paid holding the ball. So many other umpires would have paid, he went high. The Richmond player contributed to it, and Grill, Stasevich got the free kick for holding the ball. I thought that was an excellent piece of umpiring.
3: Yeah, you're absolutely right. I did see that played on one of the shows, and they were sort of talking about how dangerous it was from the action. But we didn't talk about the actual free kick, but the action. But you're right, you make a good point, Joe. That was a great free kick. And most people, as umpires, we're programmed from an early age to protect the head. So when you see a bloke ducking his head and getting hammered, it's hard to say, oh, my God, that's high. But that umpire, to slow it down, hang on, you've ducked, that's your prior. The tackler could do no more than what he did, and the right free kick was paid. You're absolutely right.
2: What are the positives of what you've seen in the umpiring at the moment then? Everyone's, as you say, there's a lot of criticism in that, but you look at it from a different angle. What are the positives we're seeing?
3: Probably over the last, I reckon, month, Parky, it seems to have just softened a bit some of the strong commentary around umpiring, which means some of the performances have been better. I'm not going to sit here and say we've been great this year, because we haven't. It's been patchy, it's been a bit up and down, and we've seen that. I mean, I watched some of the free kicks in the Essendon Adelaide game at Marvel on Sunday, and gee whiz, there was some really poor umpiring there. Just, the players not being touched, and they're just playing free kicks. So that's just sometimes inexperience, or like Willem Dersner, is he just showing up, our umpires showing signs of fatigue? It's no different. You know, our younger umpires have been through a big pre-season, they're travelling around Australia, and they just get tired, and so we're expecting them to be up all the time, and they just make mistakes. But I think over the course of it, I think we've seen a good blend of our experienced umpires, with really good connection and synergy with some of the newer umpires coming through, and that'll start to peel off a bit now. We'll start to see the better umpires umpiring those better games, like I mentioned. But I think overall, they've recovered it pretty well, because, mid to early, it was probably pretty patchy at best. So I think as we get towards the back end of the season, we should start to see a better product, because we see the best players playing and the best umpires umpiring them.
1: We often celebrate milestones for players, but there's a great milestone in the Waffle this weekend. Rob McCaw reaches game 300. And that in itself, 300 Waffle games. We haven't seen too many Waffle players reach it. Not too many umpires have the longevity. I think he's umpired 21 seasons, Rob, to get to 300 games. That's a fantastic milestone.
3: Yeah, it's a huge one. And that's on the back of Matt Adams doing his one about a month or so earlier. So, yeah, Rob and Matt and those Ben Laycocks, they've been the sort of the pillars and the concrete for the Waffle umpiring for many, many years. I mean, Rob goes by the nickname of Skip, and that was because he was one of our captains when I was sort of down there. And even when he moved on from that role, the nickname sort of just stuck, because that's just the sort of person he is. He leads by example. He's a very measured person, and he's been through his injury troubles. He balances a pretty tough job, and he's got some young kids. And just the commitment for not just Waffle umpire, but for Waffle players to do what they do, with limited sort of, funds to do it, and they're juggling jobs and families, still perform at the highest level in our state, I think is fantastic. And, for me personally, to Rob, if he's listening, I wish him all the best, and he's certainly a good, solid citizen and a real strong umpire for our group, and will continue to be for many, many years, I'm sure.
1: Hey, Dean, I'm sure you've been at Bassendean a lot this year to watch Swan District's Waffle W season. They're having a blinder. Looks like they're well-positioned to win a premiership in a couple of weeks. And Jamie Henry, Dara Kerr medal has a nice ring to it.
3: It does, yeah. No, she's had an outstanding year. I mean, I don't get to watch her live as much as I do, but I certainly catch up on the YouTube feed because I'm obviously umpiring. But, no, I've just been... I mean, she's been a... a really good player and a great player, but for me personally, obviously being her stepdad, I've seen her just grow as a person, and she just got such a kind heart and good character, and I just hope one day that, you know, the 18 AFLW clubs can just see what a lot of people see in the WAFLW, that he's a person who's probably going to be the best player crowned in the competition in a few weeks' time and absolutely deserves her opportunity, and I just hope that she does, and that's all bias aside. I mean, her numbers don't lie, do they, Jarve? When you're getting 53, 51, 49, 45 disposed in a game, in a four-times 20-minute game, when you come off for probably 4 or 5 minutes per quarter, it's just huge. And when you see her breakdown of stats, you know, it's always handballs far in advance of kicks, which tells me that she tries to bring other people into the game. She's not just kicking it 40 times. She's handballing it 27 times to give her other players into the game. So, look, I just hope that Swans can have a really positive year and, you know, they can be crown premiers. And the best part for, I guess, Swans is that the Rogers Cup team's in the finals too. And Michaela Henry, who's obviously Jamie's younger sister, she plays that. So it's a really good family vibe down there. And looking forward to seeing what can be brought in the next 3 weeks, for sure.
1: It'll be fantastic for Swans fans to get along and support both their teams in the finals. Dean, thanks for your time. Always a comprehensive and always great analytical mind to break it down for us as someone who's been out there in the heat of battle with a whistle in hand. Thanks for joining us this morning.
3: Good on you guys, anytime. Thank you.
1: Dean Margetts with us here on Sports Breakfast, former AFL umpire, and still giving back plenty to the umpiring system. Daniel of Hilton says, morning, to support the point of not celebrating good decisions, TV commentators will slam a decision, then slow-mo shows umpire was right. The umpire, the commentators don't often apologise to the umpires, says Daniel from Hilton. Very few commentators in general apologise have been wrong. I think we're all in that category. Now, whether that's ego-driven, whether that's just simply wanting to sound smarter, if you admit that you're wrong, people feel you lose credibility. I think that's probably a rule of thumb for media, full stop. Something we need to be better at. Mistakes are common. They happen. We criticise player mistakes. Sometimes we should probably be more understanding of our own. We're off to the news. When we return, we're going to chat with Digby Beecham. He doesn't make too many mistakes when it comes to his tipping. He'll join us. Jared Wright, CEO of Swan Districts, will chat a bit about the Waffle Women's with the league and the Rogers Cup both in finals. Could Nathan Broad be lured back to Bassendean next year? We'll ask Jared Wright. And David Eames, Eastern Manly will coach in his first season. He's coached the Sharks to finals. They must beat the Bulldogs to progress in the season. A Derby eliminator coming up on Sunday. To the show, 91.3 Sport FM, Perth Sports Leader, on this Wednesday morning. We're here for SKG Radiology and Cedar College WA. Fantastic to have their support and great to have you on board. As we drive you to work, you might be driving home, shift work these days. You might have finished the night shift and made the commute home listening to us on Sport FM. And now a good friend of mine and someone who will be well known to our audience for his cricket career is Chris Chalew, who played a lot of premier cricket for South Perth, Fremantle, and part of a very famous cricketing family. He sent me a message earlier, Wayne. Morning, working from the Perth office today, massive win. They've got you and Wayne on in the radio in our Fortescue office. So to all of those who are listening to us in the Fortescue office this morning, great to have you with us and hope you stay with us from here on in. You won't have to ever change the radio dial again. 91.3 FM on the Community Radio Plus app, as well as on the Sport FM website, sportfm.com.au. So hopefully the morning's going nice and swiftly, ladies and gents, and thanks for choosing Sport FM as your radio diet there in the Fortescue office. Now, for those who have been listening, we've been asking for nominations for players who played for Melbourne and Fremantle. Fremantle, Melbourne, doesn't matter what order, just have to have played for both teams. There are 16 players who've played for both Fremantle and Melbourne over the history of the two clubs, and there's quite a few that could feature on Saturday at the MCG. Let's see how many you can name. A few that have come through so far. Wayne, Jeff Farmer's been a very popular nomination, the original wizard. I know that Nick Watson has that nickname now, but gee, couldn't he take a mark?
2: From a standing start,
1: yep.
2: Just straight up, boom.
1: One here, Jeff from Innaloo. How can anyone forget Jeff Farmer sitting on Gary Lyon's head at the MCG? You know, I think Gaz still wakes up in a cold sweat thinking about that because he copped studs right in the back of his head. Jeff, good nomination. Jeff nominating another Jeff there on the text. Harley Reid in West Coast Leadership Group next year, perhaps. The extra responsibility could benefit him. Would also love to see co-captains Baker and Jinby. Duggan retires or Waffle to help groom youngsters. Vice-captains Reid, Herbert, Graham and Waterman. Herbert's been there 5 minutes. You couldn't possibly make him a part of the leadership group. I do think Harley Reid will be in the Eagles leadership group next year. And I think part of the sell to him longer term to convince him to stay was to potentially make him the captain in the next few years. So I wouldn't be surprised. So Harley Reid's deal runs out at the end of 2028. Whether he's captain in 2028 or he's offered it at the end of that year, I think Harley Reid will captain West Coast or be offered the captaincy of West Coast at some stage in the future, Wayne.
2: I would have thought if they want to keep him, they'll do whatever they...
1: I don't know about leadership by words. And at the moment, his behaviour sometimes, he goes, you're a real leader by actions, but I agree with what Dean said.
2: It's either at the moment.
1: There was a change in his attitude in the game on the weekend. That's one off. You need to see more of it to know that it's a habit of behaviour. But hopefully, at 21 years of age still, he will mature and become the player that he's been touted to be. Highly touted junior, has had a lot of underage success as a footballer, but still piecing it all together. He will win the John Worsfold medal this year comfortably. He'll win by upwards of 50 votes. There's my prediction. I don't think anyone will get close to him, such has been the season that he's had. And I would like to see him given some sort of leadership role underneath the captain or captains, as it currently is, for next year. And I think Reuben Jinby, longer term, I would love to see him captain the team.
2: Yeah, I think he's earned it. But, again, being out injured, it's just
1: It's too early.
2: We've forgotten about him in a way. But, yeah, I think he's... he would be a better choice.
1: Yeah, he is a real fierce competitor to begin with, Jinby. That as a starting point, he's been missed. They've lost something that is unquantifiable in terms of statistics since he's been out of the team. Now, there's no doubt he was intercept marking and playing great, but he just had an insatiable appetite to win every contest. And I'm not sure I could say that about all of the players running out there at the moment.
2: And I mean, just his, you could just see his passion for the club when they were getting belted, you know, that he never gave up. You know, he was one that you could sort of rely that there was always going to be a contest. Now, he had plenty of opportunity playing, you know, across the back line because the ball was there a lot and he was under focus, I suppose. But he was running up ground, chasing. You know, he never seemed to give in. And I think that created an impression with a lot of people, a lot of Eagles supporters, I think, a very positive impression of what his attitude and the type of person he is.
1: Even the injury that he copped, it was trying to chase Georgiades running into an open goal, and he refused to give up when others might have just, you know, strolled in behind and gone, oh, well, he's got out the back. He was chasing him, and that's when his quad went back in mid-season. So,
2: he must have done a real belter on it.
1: Yeah, he wanted to get back and play, but they've ruled him out for the rest of the year.
2: Maybe he's not a Joel Parris with a quad like that. That gave him the problems over years.
1: Yeah, he's had all sorts of surgery on that quad over time and still has a few issues with it. Not sure if Dippy Beecham has any issues with his quads, but he joins us now here on Sports Breakfast. We'll try and find some race winners for you midweek. G'day, Diggers.
4: G'day to you, Jacob. Wayne, listeners know my quads are too small to have any damage done to them.
1: I was going to say that, but I thought it was a bit hard.
4: Righto.
1: And I thought I might cop something back, so it was probably best that I just shouldered arms on that. Hey, racing to look forward to today. We're at Belmont for an 8-race meeting today. We're in August, so spring is looming large now. There'd be some horses coming back out of work now, I'd imagine, in the next few weeks. Any that jump off the page today?
4: Not so much today. There's a couple of handy ones, I think, who are likely to be able to win their share of races. But you're right, we're in, as much as, you know, spring's on the doorstep, we still have to chew through a few of these midweek meetings. It's not a bad card today. Rail at the 12 metres, an improving soft 5 track. So big fields to start the day, and we'll go to race 2, Jacob and Wayne. There's a horse here trained by Grant and Alana who, to be fair, is knocking on the door. Now, you're getting a pretty modest quota, must be said, around that even money mark. So that is race 2, number 5, 2 up, boom. The first up run this time in behind Refem No Angel was good, ran fourth. That was a no Metro win race. This is an all-aged maiden, and Refem No Angel was heavily back last Wednesday, ran second, was a good effort. And then there at Northern last start, slow to step, rattled home over 1,100 metres to be beaten three-quarters of length, been fourth behind Super Sentai. So from a better gate today, William Pike takes over. I think Two Up Boom can break his maiden status at start number four.
1: All right, that's your first for the day. Race two, number five, probably moving a little bit deeper into the card for our second.
4: Yes, we are, and it's Leachway play here, race seven, number 10, Solo Vega, trained by Ryan Hill, and to be ridden by his partner, Victoria Corbin. Now, this mare was very, very good upon resumption. Bungled to start and rattled home down the middle of the straight there at Pinjarra on the scarf side behind Optimus Prime. Just missed on that occasion. Now, Optimus Prime went to the races on Saturday, probably in the wrong race with the benefit of hindsight, and ran okay, it must be said. Now, Solo Vega drew 14 on that occasion. This mare today draws three, goes from 13 to 1,400 metres, and last look, I'll just have another look here, you're getting $8.50 about a mare in a race, which has some horses in it who... Look, to be fair, True Shoe's taking up a fair percentage of the market. She is a genuine wet pack. It wasn't horrible last week. Jefferson Sang Rider on that occasion. W. Pike takes over today. So I think you're paying a little bit of Pike tax, respecting that she's going to be firm in the market all the way through. But I thought each way, race 7, number 10, Solo Vega, wasn't the worst way to go. And then we'll go to the last race. A horse who looks to be well and truly above average, and that is Del Z. Lightly raced 4-year-old. He's drawn a gate. He's still very, very green. Now, he made his debut at Northam, and he ran behind Dawn Dancer on that occasion. Now, Dawn Dancer spun around in the space of 48 hours and won a 3-year-old Saturday race. So the form's good there. And then second up, or his second ever start, he was able to win at Northam from Barrier 10. Well supported. He's got a good SP profile. From a low draw today, Austin Gallardi will do no work. And I think if the gaps appear, albeit he is rising from a maiden to a class three, but because of that, he only has to carry the 58 kilos. It's a tactic we're seeing from trainers a fair bit at the moment, rather than a maiden to a class one where they get 60. Maiden to class three, 58, low draw, does no work. I think can win. Del Z, race eight, number eight.
1: And gee, how well's Austin Gallardi gone over the last week? He's absolutely flying.
4: He's having a super run. He's working hard. And the challenge for Austin, and I mean this with all due respect, is just keeping them straight, because he can get suspended for careless riding. He would be the first person to admit that. He does a lot of riding. But when he's available, when he's in the saddle, he gets good opportunities and he rides a stack load of winners. So, you know, we saw it last week in Broome. We saw him in Port Hedland. He's had success in Kalgoorlie. He has success in town. So it's just basically just doing the right things 100% of the time. And if that's the case, he's going to make a lot of money from riding a lot of winners.
1: All righty. So just a quick recap of those three for today. Diggers, if people have come in later, want to jot the numbers down?
4: Yep. Race 2, number 5, Two Up Boom. Race 7, number 10, Solo Vega, each way. And race 8, number 8, Del Z.
2: Nice one telling us we're not allowed to talk about footy either, too.
4: Oh, how's your week been, Jacob?
1: Terrible. Absolutely terrible. I hated every minute of it. Why do you ask?
4: You were very emotional on social media on Sunday.
2: Trying to control things.
1: I'm still emotional, Diggers. I haven't made peace with it, that's safe to say. And everyone keeps telling me they're a chance this week. They kicked 9-19 last week against Richmond. What chance have they got of beating Collingwood?
2: Beaten by a better team.
4: Well... Yeah, you don't have to draw pictures, do you? You just look at the pure numbers, and the numbers suggest that Richmond got 4 points for that. It did look good. Grossly disappointing finishing in front of goal from West Coast. Jake Waterman's had a terrible year in front of the big sticks. So all indicators suggested they should have won the game, but they didn't. And because of that, there's pressure on Jake Waterman, there's pressure on Andrew McWalter, there's pressure on this football club. So they need to get it right, and they need to respond against Hollywood. We've got some injuries, granted, but it would be a stretch to say that they can win this week.
1: Yeah. Pies with a few injuries, but the Eagles, another honourable loss, no doubt, just around the corner. Hey, Diggers, thanks for your time this morning. Appreciate it. Hopefully three winners there for our listeners today.
4: Good luck, boys.
1: Thank you. Digby Beecham joining us. Hear him throughout the week on Sport FM. They're off and racing Saturday morning. They've got an industry podcast now. They chat to trainers and those in the game on a Thursday morning. That's available via podcast and the Friday footy preview with Jack and Diggers. That is also available on our social media channels around Friday lunchtime. So it's a good preview of the weekend. Clearly, Thursday night footy is a bit of a recap, but the rest of the games are previewed as part of that particular show. So plenty of diggers across the station to catch. You couldn't say that with a straight face, that they were beaten by the better team, could you?
2: Oh, I tried.
1: Well, they kicked straight, so you give them that. I mean, better teams do kick straight, don't they?
2: Yeah, the kicking's part of the game, actually.
1: It's
2: that's part
1: important.
2: Of the skill, so yeah. that we are a better side in that regard.
1: Just looking at the ladder here. No, West Coast is still in front of Richmond. If only they could play West Coast every week, maybe Richmond would finish in the 10. But they can't, unfortunately. There's a few other teams that would like to play West Coast every week.
2: North Melbourne.
1: Well, yeah. North seem to play them twice before about the end of June.
2: Who's West Coast got left?
1: Collingwood, GWS and Hawthorn are their final three matches.
2: Oh, okay. What are Richmond? Can I ask what Richmond have got?
1: Richmond play Adelaide this week in Adelaide.
2: Oh.
1: Good luck with that. St Kilda. That's Nathan Broad's last game.
2: Yeah.
1: So he's already confirmed he's not going down to Geelong. Round 24, doesn't want to play down there. Doesn't want to finish by getting belted. So the Saints in round 23 and then Geelong and Geelong.
2: So we won't be able to catch you.
1: You still confident of that wager you had with a certain WA cricket coach?
2: No.
1: Early in the year? No, I reckon you'll be paying up.
2: Yeah.
1: Yep. And it's amazing, though. You've beaten West Coast twice, but you're still going to finish below them on the ladder. 0429913913.
2: A couple early, didn't they?
1: Yes, yeah. Port Adelaide and North Melbourne early in the year, and then a couple mid-season as well.
2: Draw.
1: Yeah, Richmond have two, to be honest.
2: No, not really. Look at that.
1: Be nice to have a full availability list, wouldn't it, for Richmond? They've had a terrible run on the injury front this year. Nathan Broad's been about
2: the fittest.
1: Not bad
2: for the VFL team this year that we've played. You know, so we've done all right.
1: McKelty Lefau, part of the future. Samson Ryan. There's a few players there that are just make up the numbers, I think.
2: You've had a full squad, haven't you? Probably
1: most of the year.
2: Yeah,
1: most of the year.
2: Yeah, that's promising.
1: Jinby's been a big loss. He's about the only one that has genuinely been missed.
2: No,
1: a little bit. Down back we are. Rhett Bazo's improved, though. A couple here off the text. Dean, Waterman getting smashed every week. I'm concerned. I umpired a community game in a two-umpire system. It ran 6 kilometres. Looks like I didn't move far from the centre square. Off the text there for one. A reminder, we're asking you for players who've played for both the Demons and the Dockers today, ahead of the clash between the teams on Saturday. One here from Dean of Gitmo. He says Colin Sylvia. Yep, late Colin Sylvia played only a handful of games for Freo, was a high draft pick to the Demons. Very talented footballer. Viv Michie. There's one I didn't expect people to get.
2: Viv Michie.
1: He didn't play a lot of games, but he was a bit of a cult figure. Across the two clubs?
2: God, I can't say that. I've heard that name.
1: Viv Michie. I'm just going to see how many games he played. He wouldn't have played more than a handful.
2: Viv?
1: He started at Freo and finished at the D's.
2: He was a Freo. Oh, okay.
1: How many games did he play at the Dockers? He only played one. So he played one for Fremantle and then he played 21 for Melbourne.
2: Okay.
1: So that was his lot from 2011 to 2016. Viv Michie. Played for Peel, clearly, in the waffle when he was over here. But there's a blast from the past for you. There are 16 names on the list overall. Let's see how many you can name. 0429 913 913. Waffle World tonight. Looking forward to the show. That's coming up from 5 p.m. All the results of the weekend analysed, news, interviews. Corey Watts is in his sick bed. He's going to join us over the phone tonight. Mitzi will be here in the studio. I'll be here too. So make sure you listen out for that. 5 to 6pm tonight, Waffle World is back for the midweek edition. Great chat with Rob McCaw for the Monday crew ahead of his 300th game of waffle umpiring this weekend. Nice to shine a light positively on the umpires. We had Dean Margetts on the show a bit earlier. Sportfm.com.au to find any of your favourite podcasts. Jared Wright, the CEO of Swan Districts, is up after the break. Indeed you are, and still a little bit to get through before we reach the end of the show. Chat so far with Gary Buchanan, a Hawthorn champion, great West Australian footballer, very talented cricketer too, but chose footy. 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Jake Garland as well, chatting all things Tassie sport, very exciting time down there. Corey Wagner, last hour, as well as Dean Margetts. We've just chatted with Digby Beecham, his best for today at Belmont. And still to come, Jared Wright standing by, CEO of Swan Districts, and David Eames will join us the coach of East Fremantle ahead of the Derby elimination final in the Waffle Women's competition. Speaking of the women's competition, Swans have been the benchmark this year. The Rogers Cup team has qualified as well, so a good chance for Swans to bring a couple of premierships back to Bassendean Oval in the next couple of weeks. Jared Wright saying they've been in the role around about 12 months, almost to the day, I reckon. He joins us here on Sports Breakfast. Morning, Jared.
5: Good morning, Jacob. Good morning, Wayne.
1: Thanks for joining us. Just a reflection on that 12 months. So I know it was quite a transition for you in moving over and joining the Swan District family. How do you reflect on the 12 months you've been at Swans?
5: Yeah, it's only raced by. Coming up to 12 months in a couple of weeks' time. I started on round 19. I landed. We actually played against West Coast in a night match away at Lathlane, and that was the day I landed and went straight to that game. And, yeah, it's flown by. It's been a big 12 months for us, it's fair to say. A new strategic plan, working through the redevelopment of Steel Blue, and just getting to know all of our wonderful fans and members, players and stakeholders. But, yeah, great club. Fitted in really smoothly and, yeah, really enjoying my time so far at the Swans.
2: Jacob, is it what you expected, you know, the Waffle as a competition and that as well, as apart from what you're doing at Swan Districts?
5: Yeah, look, it is. I think people over here don't quite realise how big the Waffle is. If you compare it to other state league clubs around Australia, you look at crowd numbers in the VFL, you look at crowd numbers in the SANFL, and there's been a lot of talk of crowd numbers dropping down this year in the Waffle, and we haven't seen that at the Swans. Our crowd numbers have increased, which has been great, and, you know, we're 5-10, so our support has been wonderful, and the teams that we've played against have travelled really well too. But you go to a VFL match, and there might be 300 people there. You know, we're seeing 2,500 people, give or take, on average at the Swans. So really enjoying that aspect to it. The other probably, and time will tell, but unfair advantage we're going to have in the Waffle now is if the sample do get rid of their reserves, we'll be the only state league club in Australia with a reserves competition, which is so integral to development and the pathway for our young boys coming through and all players coming back from injuries. So, you know, community football's fantastic, but to be out of the eyes of your coaches, televised games, YouTube, so on and so forth. It's just really important that we do retain that pathway. And for us, I think we have the best state league program in Australia in terms of competition. And with the reserves, you know, hanging around for the Waffle next year and the sample almost certainly losing that, that's a big advantage, I see.
1: Well, your reserves are having an excellent year. They just had their first loss of the season at the weekend, and the ball finished in your full forward goal square. So there was almost a chance to scrounge the win very late there as well. So your reserves are going particularly well in the men's comp. And looking over at the women's program, could be on the cusp of something very special there with your women's program.
5: Yeah, fingers crossed. Yeah, the reserves have had a wonderful season under John Armstrong, who's come up as reserves coach from Colts the previous year and done a brilliant job along with the extended coaching team. And we've had a high degree of turnover in our reserves team this year. A lot of Colts boys have come up and got exposure at that reserves level where you're playing against men. We've used, 45 or so players in our reserves team season, and to be on top and clearly going to finish on top, albeit we had a tight loss, as you highlighted there, against Peel, although I'm not overly disappointed. We got the loss. Sometimes a little bit more pressure and weight as you're going undefeated into a final series, so that was probably a good result for us. But, you know, we think with our league team now not playing finals, you know, our reserves will get stronger come finals time, and certainly going to be in contention. And then to follow up with that, they're really excited. Our Waffle W and Rogers programs have been outstanding this year. For me, clearly the benchmark to finish first in Waffle W, and our Rogers girls coming second. So to have, you know, two home finals this coming Sunday at Steel Blue from 9:30 and 11:45 respectively, we're really excited. And we'll open up the Canberra, which we don't usually do on Sunday. And, the weather's looking okay. It's going to be dry, so expecting a big crowd against, you know, a quality opponent who defeated us last year in the grand final in Claremont. So it's going to be a big match on Sunday.
2: Jared, with your comments there about, you know, the number of Colts players that are playing reserves and that, are you confident with the depth that you've got in the club? It sounds as though that the development programs you've got there are starting to prove successful with these young kids coming through the grades.
5: Yeah, we really are. Like, I've been really impressed with Hayden Cobley, our talent manager, and under the tutelage of Phil Smart and others at the club, you know, the calibre of players coming through our programs, it gives me a lot of confidence moving forward. There's a hell of a lot of Colts boys who have played reserves football. Leo Steed, obviously a standout playing league football and, you know, should be a first-round pick and just an outstanding individual. But our reserves boys in general, there's a lot of boys there who are 19 and 20, and they may have played WA in the champs, you know, and they're coming through and they're really pushing our league boys now. So the depth of the club's really strong. I think for us, that next challenge to carry it across and get consistent results in league where we've been thereabouts, we just can't seem to sort of finish off games in that last quarter end, or we're losing those tight matches, which are decided under, you know, a goal or under two or three goals. That's the next stage of our development. These boys coming through at 19, 20, they're developing, they're growing into a man's body, playing men's football. You know, in the next year or two, I'm really excited about where we can go.
2: Do you need to look outside for the experience to help these young guys? Or is, you know, I know you've had a lot of injuries this year. Are you confident with the seniority set side of things, you know, to sort of guide these younger guys?
5: When you build a list, you need a strong balance. There's no doubt about that. And, you know, for us, the majority of our boys are still homegrown boys who have come through our system. We did recruit quite heavily over the off-season and bring in, you know, six players outside of WA across from the VFL and the VFL competitions. And those boys have really settled in well. But what most people don't realise is all the boys we brought across from Melbourne and, you know, under the age of 21, basically. So they're still developing as well. Clint Hinchcliffe, who's come out of, you know, out of the WA system over here, you know, he's the outlier. We brought him in at 29, and he's been outstanding for us all season. Although, albeit he's 29, he's improving each week. So I'm really excited to see where he can sort of go next year. But for us, yeah, you do need a balance. Obviously, we have a lot of AFL boys, Harold Jaffa from the Swans, who might be finishing up towards the back end of the year, have those conversations with them and just to see where they're at. You know, we've got a really strong recruiting team across Australia looking at different talent. And look, we don't think we need to bring in five, six, seven players like we did in the off-season just gone. I think we need to be quite targeted. We haven't had Jai Childcraft all year. You know, we bring him in, he's a top midfielder in the comp, you know, a top 10 player in my opinion, so we haven't seen him for a game, and we don't think we will this year at league level, unfortunately, but we'll get him right for next year. Jake Cassini, I think, has played five games. A lot of our sort of star players have missed most of the year and or had some challenges. So, look, we get them right. We'll do a heavy review of our, you know, our high-performance programs, our medical programs, our coaching and everything, and we'll ensure come 2027, we're in the best position to be playing football in September.
1: Swan District CEO Jared Wright with us here on Sports Breakfast. A lot of discussion around the future of the club and a reflection on this season to date. So both the Rogers Cup and the Waffle Women's Program in finals and the reserves for Swans in a very good position to attack a premiership as well. You talk about experience. Well, a great Swans man, Nathan Broad's just finished up at AFL level. Would you like to bring Nathan Broad back into Swan Districts next year?
5: I was waiting for that one. Look, firstly, just want to say on behalf of all Swan District's faithful, just a massive congratulations to Nathan and his family on an outstanding career at Richmond. You know, he got drafted at 22 from the Swans. You know, he was in and out of the reserves and league team at that time and probably was going through a few different challenges and sort of maturing at that point in time. But, you know, to go and play, I think it'll end up being 191 games for the Tigers when he hangs up the boots, and a three-time premiership player, a club legend at Richmond. Just what a special career, and we're so proud of him. And, yeah, obviously they're coming back to Perth, and, you know, there's a fair bit to play out as to, you know, what next year looks like for him. So, you know, I think in time we'll have those respectful conversations with him and to see whether he's got any interest in getting involved in our program in any way, shape or form, if he's not at West Coast or if he does decide to have the year off, then, yeah, we'll certainly respect that as well. But we'd love to bring him home. There's no doubt about that.
1: He has a connection with both Andrew Pruin and Phil Smart, your coach and head of football. So you've already got that previous connection there with him. Do you think that'll make it easier to try and bring him back? And Swans gave him his opportunity. It seemed like he's been on record as saying himself he's a bit wayward as a younger man, and Swans helped straighten him out and give him his AFL chance. Do you think he feels like he owes something to Swans, Nathan Broad, to come back?
5: Oh, look, I mean, I don't want to talk for Nathan, and, you know, from our perspective, he doesn't owe us anything. You know, we're so delighted for him and all of his accomplishments, and it's a credit to the young man. He's still a young man. I think he's about to have his second child, which is really exciting. You know, we hope that he does feel like Swan Districts is still his home. He's home away from home, and he's moving back to Perth now, which is really exciting for us. Certainly, you know, we'll have those conversations in time when it's the right time. We'll let him finish off his career and enjoy 2026 as it is, and then in time we'll have those quiet conversations and just see where his head's at. But as I said, we'd love to bring him home in some capacity. But we just want him to enjoy the remainder of his AFL career, and we'll be following with great interest over the next couple of weeks.
1: And my understanding is that both Phil and Andrew are in Melbourne at the moment, actually, doing some recruiting for next year. So will they just maybe trot down to Punt Road? I don't think they're at Punt Road. I think they're out at Waverley at the moment because they're redeveloping Punt Road. So no chance just to send them both down there and have a chat to Brodie?
5: Well, I mean, look, you know, Phil and Andrew are aware I'm from Melbourne, so they just felt they wanted to check out the restaurant scene in Melbourne. So we sent them across, and I think you might see Smarty down at Chapel Street at the moment. So.
1: Cool. Gee, look out, Chapel Street. There's no shortage of options from my experience. Hey, the season for the league side, as we mentioned, there's been some great moments of growth,

0: have such a healthy list at this time of the year in the AFL. You know, for mine, Peel are the best team we played this year, so I was really proud of our boys on the weekend to take it right up to them. And, you know, we put ourselves in winning position. And, you know, unfortunately, I think, you know, the first 7 or 8 minutes of the last quarter, the ball lived in our front 50. We just couldn't score. And then Peel, yeah, to their credit, they just finished off really strongly. I mean, they kicked 7 goals in a row. And, you know, for us, that's a little disappointing. And that's the resilience we want to build or learn from this year and ensure that doesn't happen next year, no matter who we're playing and how many AFL boys are playing. Look, I was really proud of our boys. We need to put on that performance. Look, Peel are 100% a team to beat. In fact, I don't think it's going to be hard to get close to them unless they get some injuries. It's obviously, with Fremantle likely, well, probably worst case, playing a prelim this year. So, you know, availability of Peel players, or Freo players, I should say, in the WAP come finals time will be greatly enhanced. It'll go up from 12 if Freo weren't playing finals. So they're going to be hard to beat. There's no doubt about that. See what JL does, and he might be tactical and rest a few boys and not play them in Waffle. So it'll be interesting. Claremont are thereabouts. South, we know what South are capable of, and they get some quality back this week. East have been there in the last couple of years, and, you know, Subi, Perth, and others are sort of, you know, challenging. You know, this thing for us and our supporters, we've been competitive with those teams all year. You know, we were leading in the fourth quarter against South 2 weeks ago. We were leading in the fourth quarter against Peel. We knocked off East Perth the week before, right? They're probably the three best teams in the comp, or you would have said that at the start of the year. So, plenty to work with. But, yeah, Peel are such this year.
1: Three games left. What do you want to... What are the gains you can make in those last three games? What do you want to achieve?
0: Well, we're playing to win. There's no doubt about that. We'll put our best team on the park. We'll be smart about players with injury as well. But we will put our best team on the park. And for me, I want to beat last year's win-loss tally, which was 6-12. And, you know, we're 5-10. And, God, we could easily be 8-7. But just the results haven't quite gone our way. And the win-loss is a win-loss, and that's where we stand. So for us, it's about continual improvement, development, improvement in our playing group, in our coaching group, in our game plan, in our structures. And the boys is taking real confidence to finish off the year strongly to attack pre-season this coming year. And this pre-season is going to be the biggest and most fun pre-season that the boys have had. We're going to be really well connected and have a really, really strong understanding of what our game plan will be and, you know, our strengths and areas of improvement individually and as a group. And, you know, I came across here to help the club, you know, as an administrator, you know, capture that ninth premiership. And next year, there will be no excuses.
2: Jared, thanks for your time this morning. Before we let you go, one last one on the future of Bassendean, still Blue Oval. You mentioned it off the top, and that's been part of your discussion, no doubt, as a CEO. What's the future of Bassendean Oval look like and a potential redevelopment of an iconic ground in WA football?
0: Yeah, really exciting. Boys are really excited about this one. So we've been working through this a few times. I ring it as I came across, and we've been working on this really since I first landed in Perth. And, you know, the town of Bassendean, state government, federal to a lesser degree, have been wonderful to work with. And all the consultants that we've engaged through are quite an exhaustive procurement process. We're all on the same page. So we're in stage two, $500,000 to spend as we do up our schematic design. So we're working on the functional brief, which has led to the new schematic design, which Christo Group, which is a design team we appointed, have put together the first iteration, which we saw last week. It's incredibly exciting. I won't go into too much detail, but it's going to be such a wonderful community precinct, sporting precinct for WA and Perth in general, and obviously for our community and Swan District's football club. I'm really excited about how it's progressing, certainly tying in with the infrastructure works taking place at Bassendean train station that the state government's committed to, successful being 200 metres away, an education centre, and it's just a facility that all of WA can be really proud of. There's so much opportunity in the great state of Western Australia, and one thing that probably we do lack a little bit is elite football facilities and just facilities in general in such a integral growth corridor, that eastern corridor of the state. So look, it's there's a lot of work to do. There's no doubt about that. You know, get the 15-metre like spot of a 100-metre race at the moment, but it's progressing well, and you know, we'll put our best foot forward to Rita and the team, and you know, a lot of clubs are looking for some support and some funding. But, you know, our model is very unique and very different, so not only around the Waffle Club, but around the State League Club.

0: Australia with our social impact programs as well. So excited about how it's progressing.
1: That's exciting news and much needed. As you say, there's a lot of sporting clubs in WA that need that funding to upgrade facilities for the future, and hopefully Swans get the green light sooner rather than later. Jared, thanks for your time. Keep up the great work at Swans and best of luck to your various teams in the run towards the business end of the season.
0: Fantastic. Thanks, Jacob. Thanks, Payne. Have a great day, guys.
1: You too. Jared Wright joining us, CEO of Swan Districts, and has already move things along in his time as the CEO of Swans. Only been there basically almost a year to the day and doing great things.
2: There's plenty of area to do that development, the back of Swan Districts, you know, going back towards Bassendean itself. There's a big area there. It sounds very exciting what they've sort of got planned, and that will become a real hub.
1: McDonald's stand and the Bill Walker stand are heritage listed, I'm pretty sure now, so they're not going anywhere. They'll have to keep those, but they can build around that, and there's plenty of other upgrades they can do to the Steel Blue Oval, Bassendean Oval precinct. Time for our final break. When we return, we're chatting Waffle Women's. David Ames to join us. We'll give you the full list before we go of players who've played for Melbourne and Fremantle. There's 16 names on the list ahead of the meeting between the two teams. One of them was with us earlier in the show. Corey Wagner joined us as part of Sports Breakfast. You can find that chat and all the others, sportfm.com.au. Waffle Women's final series starts this weekend. Now, the qualifying final is Swan Districts and Claremont at Bassendean. But what a day it promises to be at the Goodgrocer Park on Sunday. An elimination final, winner takes all, but it's a derby elimination final. It's actually how the season started, and for one of these two teams, it'll be how it finishes. David Ames is hoping it's not all over for the Sharks. This is a stepping stone towards a grand final appearance. He's in his first year as coach of East Fremantle, and he joins us on the show. David, good morning.
3: Good morning, Jacob.
1: Well, this is all very exciting now. Round one, it was a pretty tough day against South Fremantle, but you've qualified third. In saying that, at three-quarter time, the season looked in a little bit of jeopardy when you were a fair way down on the weekend against West Perth. What happened at three-quarter time? What did you say to inspire the ladies and turn things around?
3: Yeah, it's an interesting question. It's actually one I posed to them on Monday night. It was kind of rhetorical because there's rarely ever an answer. And certainly players generally, individual players, don't understand the collective of what changes. But we knew it, well, we probably knew at half-time that, because if all three teams lost, Perth, South Fremantle and us, then we were still in the final. So we would have finished fourth, I think, was how the permutations would have worked out. But at three-quarter time, you know, we were a little bit frustrated. We weren't able to play the way we wanted to play. We were making too many errors. And so we made a couple of changes positionally, which, you know, I'd like to think as a coach helps, but in the end it's up to the players. But I did say to them at three-quarter time, and one of the girls mentioned it on Monday, I said, look, you've made the finals. The other results are already known. So Perth and South Fremantle were well down and highly unlikely to have any chance of coming back in their game. So I think that relieved the pressure valve a little bit. Even though there was not a lot of uncertainty about do you make the finals or not, but what I finished with was now you have a chance to host the final instead of having to play away. So it's up to you whether you're prepared to start to make some changes to make that happen. Was that enough to sort of words to make a difference? No, but certainly some things changed. We became a lot more assertive and proactive. A little more aggressive with the ball. We moved Tiani Tickle forward, which certainly changed the structure ahead of the ball, and that made a very big difference.
1: And a three-point win over West Perth to book that home elimination final. It would have been a short trip down the road to Fremantle to play the Bulldogs if you had have dropped that game. Mackenzie Webb had an outstanding game, 25 disposals in that match, and she seemed really integral, particularly in that last quarter. She's someone who'll be pretty important this week.
3: Yeah, she's a high-quality player. When you know, she's literally the only genuine recruit we had this year. For probably a lot of well-publicised reasons, the club went through a massive change at the end of last season. You know, I think we were almost a club nobody wanted to play for in some ways, and you know, there were active sort of campaigns talking the club down and talking about the environment. And you know, even when I think one of the past players, which I think if they reflect on it now, they might change their view, but they made a comment saying it was an unsafe environment for women, which I took a bit of exception to, because what she didn't say was it was an unsafe environment for women when I was there as a player, she just left it open. And that really tarnished our squad, and they certainly felt it as young players. We had a number of players who I think, you know, the club were talking to and interested in bringing to the club, but that sort of dried up very quickly and all of that blew up. So Mackenzie joined us and she'd made that decision a while before for lots of reasons. And she's been an outstanding player. We did move her into the midfield in the last quarter as well, which certainly gave us a bit more drive out of the centre. So she's a great player, very smart, high footy intellect for a female player. She's extremely high quality.
2: David, leading into finals, obviously you're going to sort of focus on your strengths. What are the strengths that you'll be trying to say to the girls that this is the style of play that for us to win finals, this is what we've got to do?
3: Yeah, it's an interesting question. If people, and I've said this to the girls a few times, my football background has really come from, in this case, 16 players on the field, a 16-person game. A lot of other clubs really rely on their stars to do the heavy lifting. And, you know, having said Mackenzie Webb's been a high-quality player for us, clearly shown it. But, you know, we require a spread of capability across the ground. If you look at all of the stats, probably from just about every game we've played, even against teams like Peel and East Perth, who have struggled a bit at times this year, we generally lose the stats. We have less possessions. We certainly have less uncontested possessions, which is something that we work hard on. But what we do well is we're efficient, albeit not to the eye necessarily, because the women's game is a little bit untidy, but we're efficient when we have the ball, so we want to try and get the right place at the right time with the right number of people, if that makes sense. So that's literally our game plan. All 16 have to contribute on the field. We want to get it to the right place, have enough people there to do the things we need to do, and then the forwards, when they have opportunities, have to take those as efficiently as possible. So generally our efficiency is pretty good. We don't carry the ball a lot in numbers, but that's how we focused it. So they've adapted quite well to that. It's taken a bit of time. You mentioned round one. Well, that was a great example of how we were not even anywhere near ready at that stage. And we've been work in progress all season. They're still nowhere near the team that they will be eventually. I think from last year's squad of 38, 17 players left. So massive change in personnel, change in coaching. So it's been a big shift.
1: And you could argue that it's been a shift that's worked for the better. You've qualified for finals. You're a chance of progressing into the second week. And who knows, once you get past that first elimination final, the possibilities are endless. But I'll go back to the start, David, and it sounds like you had a few spot fires to try and put out with some of the cultural issues that were being talked about, and you walked straight into the middle of that as a new coach of the club. Were there challenges beyond kicks, marks and handballs when you started, and how do you feel you've navigated those?
3: Look, a little bit. The club did a really good job of isolating me from that. I wasn't there. I wasn't part of it. I didn't really know any of those players, those that had left. So I didn't really engage in it. There's nothing I could do about it. What I said to players and a few of the players who left, and when we spoke to them about, you know, what about this environment that we can create here? All I said to the players was, look, I know what I stand for and what I do. I'm just going to give you the opportunity to be part of that. In the end, a couple didn't. We had five players of our last year's squad who are now on AFLW list. Two were drafted. Noel McNorton was picked up in the pre-season draft, and then two more who left us and went to South Fremantle have now been picked up as injury replacements. So, you know, the squad was extremely talented, and I think the change from the number of people who were dominating that squad and that environment has now created a much more open, a much more, if enjoyable is the word, I don't know, but certainly the girls, as far as I'm aware, feel very comfortable with how it runs. We've got a very young leadership group. That works really well. It's probably not a traditional leadership group where they dominate in terms of personality, but they'd certainly lead by example, and, you know, the group's pretty close.
1: when you met South Amanda last at the Goodgrocer Park, David, you won by a point on a Friday night heading into the June long weekend. They beat you comfortably in round one. So this is a really interesting matchup, added to the backdrop of the Fremantle Derby and the rivalry between the two and a few players from East Fremantle who crossed to the Bulldogs in the off-season. It's got a bit going for it on Sunday. You got a message for your supporters?
3: Yes and no. I've openly said to the group, I'm not really the Derby kind of. I didn't grow up with it. I'm not even a Western Australian originally, so it's all a little bit foreign to me. But there are certainly a lot of people that invest in it highly, and we'll embrace that. The energy that comes out of that is good. As long as it's all positive, it'll work for us. Hopefully, we get a good number of people along to the game. There will be a fence this week, I believe, which will be good because the Waffle will charge people to get in, but it's nominal stuff, kids for free. Hopefully we can get a great crowd. We think we match up really well now, and that's why we're excited for the final. Interestingly, some of the other teams we don't match up that well against. They have a few players that really give us difficulty, but we've done well against South Fremantle in some areas. Claremont we beat this year. Had another close finish with them. Swans, we've had some lapses in those games, but only for short periods generally. So, we give ourselves every chance. And if we think we're good at competing and doing it what we do efficiently, that generally stands up in finals. So, we'll certainly be ready.
1: 12:30, Sunday afternoon. If you can't get to the game at the Goodgrocer Park, East Fremantle Oval, you'll hear it on Sport FM. So, best of both worlds. David, good luck. It's been a wonderful season, bit of a rollercoaster first season for you at East Fremantle, but the possibilities are in front of you now. Best of luck for what's ahead.
3: Cheers, thanks for that.
1: David Eames, joining us, coach of the Sharks in the Waffle Women's. And just a reminder, 12:30 is the start time for that game on Sunday. Live Waffle football, Waffle Women's across the weekend. Two big games. We're at Fremantle Oval Saturday for South Fremantle East Perth. And Sunday, it's a Goodgrocer Park for the elimination final. East Fremantle, South Fremantle, a rivalry as old as time, almost. Shorter, obviously, in the women's comp. But
2: what's been the head-to-head?
1: This year, 1-1.
2: Okay.
1: So East Fremantle won the game in round 9. By a point, and earlier in the season, that very first game, South Fremantle blitzed the Sharks 7-11 to 4 behind.
2: Come a long way since then, so
1: yes.
2: You'd hope.
1: Yeah, but both games are a long time ago. I mean, the last time they met was May 29, so I'm not sure how much you can read into the form lines for both teams. South Fremantle coming off a heavy defeat to Claremont, so they're not exactly bringing winning form into finals, the Bulldogs. However, it's all on the day now. You turn up, you play well, you progress. If you don't, season over. Wayne, catch you tomorrow.
2: Good on you, mate.
1: Good quiz today. Thanks to Matt, our hardworking producer. By the way, that long list of players from Fremantle and Melbourne as we go. Jeff White, Jeff Farmer, Scott Chisholm, Troy Simmons, Troy Longmuir, Phil Gilbert, Oscar McDonald, Jason Norrish. No one nominated him. Colin Sylvia, Viv Michie, Jesse Hogan, Harley Bunnell, Corey Wagner, Ed Langdon, Luke Jackson and Judd McVee. All played for both Fremantle and Melbourne. Catch you tomorrow.
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1: Shomo Woden is with us now, the head of footy at East Fremantle and also former Demon, Brownlow medalist, played for Collingwood as well, 200 AFL games. Morning, Woe.
10: Good morning, JL. How are you this morning?
1: Good. What are your recollections of the Murillo-Woden incident from that prelim all those years ago?
10: First centre bounce of a prelim final, and it was lights out. So don't remember too much of the incident itself, but I do remember the start of the game. And then I think I came back on in the third, so how the game has changed since then. But, yeah, I've reminded Jimmy about that a couple of times over the journey, and yeah, he's a great man, and no ill towards that one.
1: Yeah, and that was how it was played, as much as we'd frown upon it. Now, how many weeks do you reckon he would have got for that if it happened this week in the Waffle?
10: Oh, maybe 6 to 8.
1: rest of the season.
10: Yes, have a good holiday.
1: Yeah, very much so. Hey, unfortunately, it's going to be September holidays for the league side with the result at the weekend. Confirms you'll miss finals. It's been a frustrating year. There's been a lot of injuries, but there's been some green shoots as well. There's been some positives. How do you reflect on the year with 3 games to play out?
10: Yeah, and it's an important 3 games for us too. There's, sitting on the laurels now. We still can gain a lot with 3 games and finish the season off on a high. And we go out into the footy field every week thinking we can win. Well, coaching staff, players, and really believing in that. And irrelevant of who the opposition is in front of us. And unfortunately, there's been some games this year where we've been in it, but others where we haven't. Disappointing on the weekend in particular, really, after what we had put out against Perth the previous week, effectively the same side. Ricky Corello came back in, but a really competitive and strong effort against Perth and right down to the wire and in patches on the weekend and heavily reviewed last night, which was really important for us as a group, but we just didn't get it done, particularly around contest and defence against East Perth, and we lowered our colours. So a lot to gain in these last 3 weeks.
2: I mean, it's interesting. I know you will go back and reassess everything from the season when you sit down, and I mean, injuries will be a reason, but I would imagine they're not an excuse. So what are the areas that you've thought that, on a season basis, that you've let yourself down that you've got to really sort of try and rectify?
10: Oh, there's certainly inconsistencies within the game itself. There, Wayne, in whether it's all 3 facets of the game, we feel like we've got some strength with us also throughout games, but then certainly we let ourselves down in areas of, lapses of concentration and our team defence or, some individual defence stuff. There's no excuses. But it's just been unfortunate with our injury list and its impacting of our senior group. And then you're expecting a lot from kids who, whether they're ready or not ready for senior footy, it just takes its toll. And we'll regroup and reassess, have a good break and go again.
2: You're still confident with the depth because, I mean, you made the point that there's some green shoots and the positives of this is that there's a lot of young blokes that have got experience at a level that they may have not got this season. So does that bode well for what you're trying to do next year?
10: Oh, yeah, absolutely. You've always got to look at it half glass full. So, there are young players who, if you're healthy and with senior players and you're playing some good footy, they may not have got opportunities. So in saying that, you put 10 games into Noah Dean. Lucy Corello gets up to another 20. Ollie McManus gets a few, unfortunately injured again. And then we start to debut a few 18-year-olds, who are probably not ready, but it's exposure, it's league experience. So it holds them in good stead. That's like all footy clubs and all lists. We'll reassess it at the end of the year and have a good review of it all and try and add to all areas. So you've got to focus on continuing to develop your young list in all areas, but then also add to it too in certain areas of the ground as well. So add depth, add experience, and keep developing your own as well.
1: Hey, we had Tom Curls on the show last week, and he's one who's been given opportunity. Well-spoken young man. Just listening to him chat last week, he sounded like a potential future captain to me. He's one you might have found that might be a future leader.
10: Yeah, passionate East Fremantle person. Blood runs in the family's veins, no doubt. And, yeah, smart boy, Christchurch kid. Has been exposed to senior footy this year and has come through our pathway and product of our own. So, yeah, we're looking to keep developing Tom in the areas of his game, and he's had a couple of big jobs in the previous weeks and done pretty well for an 18-year-old. And, you know, he's competitive, he works hard. His areas of his game he's got to continually improve, as all young boys and all players do, but he's certainly started on the right note.
1: Recruitment's important, but retention's also vital, isn't it? You want to keep the group that you've got. If probably a few are coming towards the end, Shane, do you, without asking you to retire players on air with us, do you have an understanding of who's likely to play on and who isn't, or is that still a conversation to be had with a few guys?
10: Yeah, Bill and myself are constantly having conversations with these players, and, you know, Bill's right in close with them all and, you know, constantly speaking with them all and where they're at and what they're doing. And, a couple of them will certainly sit down at the end of the year and they'll make decisions too on where they're at with their footy. And, you know, cause it's not just about footy. There's life after footy with employment and work and family stuff. So there's some important decisions to be made. As much as we love to keep them all, we certainly understand that that's not reality either. So, but it's also you're trying to, if they are to go on, finding players to replace these, which is not easy, and who have been wonderful servants of our football club for a long period of time and done exceptionally well over the journey.
1: Is Cam Eardley a chance to play on again next year? I mean, this time last year, there was talk he'd retire at the end of that season, having got to 200 games. He's certainly playing well enough. Is he one you've chatted to about playing on into 27?
10: Yeah, we hope so. We'd like to think he could, but again, he'll sit down with his family and sit down with Bill and myself when it all finishes off and see where it's at. He's playing very good football. He's been a very good player for a long time now and certainly impacting games. But, you know, and even if he, or hopefully if he did come back, he certainly would start a lot later and, you know, natural footballer who could just pretty much roll in from early parts of the season and go on. But, we hope so because he does bring a lot to the table for us on field and off field. And an exceptional leader, a wonderful player, been a great Waffle player for a long time and still playing very good footy for us.
2: Shane, the reserves results have been poor, mainly because of what's been affected, I suppose, above and what there. But the Colts are still there. I mean, we talk about having to recruit, but homegrown is important. Are you confident with what you're seeing with the younger guys that are coming through that are able to sort of remain?
10: Oh, absolutely. Yes, we are. And retention is important and developing your own is very, very important, as we know, in state-level footy. And they're a big part of your future and what you're building towards. So, yeah, we're looking at that all the time with what's happening, not only in the 18s, but what's coming through in the 16s as well, which is they've been very successful this year and had a good campaign and some good young players have been rewarded with state opportunities and All-Australian too. So about holding these guys and looking after them. But again, also putting senior good depth players and senior players and experience around them to keep developing them. It's exposing them as much as we can and getting to play reserves footy as quick as we can too. So these guys are exposed and training standards, learning to play at the level and keep pushing them to get there as quick as they can and fast track them.
1: Shamo Woden's with us, head of footy at East Fremantle. They're preparing for West Perth at Arena Joondalup in round 18. Any likely inclusions this week off the injury list? Baskerville, Joyce, a couple that have missed recent times. Is Jack Avery, will you shut him down or is he a chance to feature again this season?
10: Yeah, we'll probably shut Jack down. Just probably hasn't come along as quick as we would anticipate and hope. We'll probably like to see him in the this week or next week, but we don't think that's going to happen right now. Some of these senior boys will have to get through training tonight to see whether or not they're available and tick off a couple of sessions, make sure they're hitting their KPIs they need to with their running and whatnot. So still got a full week of training for these boys to come into. But, yeah, we've certainly missed them. And they're, Baskers for this big period of time. Jack Avery was flying in round one when he had a wonderful preseason. So Ruben again, he started running, which is really positive for us too. And some big ones which we haven't seen of, and won't see all. Max Murphy hasn't played this year. James Batanuta hasn't played this year. So these players have played league footy and been an integral part, and we just haven't seen them on the park, which has been disappointing. That hopefully a good break and a full pre-season, they'll be back for us again.
1: Lastly, your first former club, Melbourne, going very well this year. Still a chance at top four. Got to beat Fremantle this week, which will be a tough task. But are they a genuine threat this year, Shane? I think we've all admired what they've done under Stephen King, but are they actually a legitimate chance of doing some damage in finals?
10: Oh, absolutely they are. I think they've done a wonderful job. King's been terrific with them. I think early parts of the year they were certainly an offensive weapon. I think they've harnessed what they've needed to do defensively and certainly around the contest and bridge that gap between scoring well and letting the opposition score too. So, and again, another fantastic win on the road, which haven't been great at this year, but they've ticked that box with the Suns up there, and this will be a big test for them when Fremantle come to town at the MCG on the weekend. So, but it's certainly if they get that one done, which I still think they're a big possibility, Fremantle wouldn't want to take them lightly. They'll certainly scare a few in September.
1: Look forward to seeing how that game plays out on Saturday. And Shane, good luck. Hopefully a few more wins for East Fremantle fans to get behind before the season concludes. Appreciate your time on the show today.
10: Yeah, thanks, JL. Thanks, Wayne.
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1: Paul Bryce about to stop by. Peter Dacos, Nathan Chapman, Brad Hogg, Shane Woden, Jamie Murillo and Ollie County, all part of today's program. But let's start with Paul Bryce. Clicky Ponting. You might be wondering, what on earth is that? What is he talking about? Well, let's talk about it with Paul Bryce, who joins us now here on Sports Breakfast. Paul, welcome to you.
14: Thank you very much. Good morning. How are we?
1: We're well. Clicky Ponting, how's his life going after the week that he's endured with social media being so spectacular these days?
14: Yeah, he's going to be feeling pretty sick, I would imagine. And we'll talk a little bit about this. This is to do with an amateur match in the North Yorkshire and South Durham League. It's between a place called Saltburn and a place called Norton. Saltburn, not too far from where I originally hail from. And Saltburn were playing Norton, and one of their fielders, a man called Brian Devine, was accused, or has been accused, of clicking his fingers as a ball passed through to a wicketkeeper. There was an appeal went up, and a wicket was given. Now, video footage, as you've already suggested, went viral, and it has. And Brian Devine has subsequently been suspended for this while a full investigation goes on. All sorts of other videos apparently have reared their heads of similar actions. He previously played for a team in West Yorkshire. He played in the Pudsian District League down there. I don't think anything happened there that we know of, but this is one of those things that can only really happen, I suppose, in amateur cricket. You'd probably never get away with it. You certainly wouldn't at the top level. But for someone to click their fingers just as the ball's passing the bat, it's brought up quite a debate over here.
2: Well, it's a bit of a skill, I reckon, be able to time it, eh? That's what
14: Yeah, a real. I don't know where he was fielding at the time, but he must have been pretty close in.
2: Yeah, he was fielding first slip, I think, when the videos that we've seen, so I think so. Watching the ball all the way.
14: Yeah, what? So, and it must have been a first slip or somewhere very close in, to, as you say, to obviously see the line of the ball, watch it, click the fingers. Oh, what happened there, umpire? Oh, yeah, he's out, or, you know, something like that. And it's a shame because, you know, I'm Saltburn like any other club in this country, in any country. It's all by volunteers, run by volunteers. Nobody gets paid bucks or big or small, and to have something go on like that, it's a huge thing, really, for a club like that. Let's just hope that it isn't dragged through the mud too much, but it's certainly caused a stir, and it's certainly brought those two places to worldwide attention.
2: And I would imagine that he'll become a bit of a celebrity because everybody will want to interview him. I know that there was quite a few trying to get a hold of him and do that sort of stuff. So he might end up out of it all right, even though that he's tainted his name and his club.
14: Well, he probably has, and I don't know if he's accepted any of those requests for interview. Some big organisations I know have been after a word or two, but no, at the moment, as far as I'm aware, he's refused all of them or not made any comment or just not been contactable. So maybe he realises what he's done. Who knows? And these days, with the modern way, the mobile phone, everyone's got one at a game, you're going to get stuff like this. You get the good moments. There was a moment captured on the other end of the spectrum of Christian Fuchs, the former Leicester City footballer, hitting a six for his village side. He's from Europe, so he's not well averse to cricket, but he's getting used to it. And he just said he closed his eyes and swung. Now, that moment was captured on phone. And obviously, his previous reputation as a footballer aided him. But in this case, this is where it can perhaps go just a little bit wrong.
1: Well, I'll tell you what, it's inadvertently become bigger than the 100. I'm sure that the ECB would be livid because this story has actually become bigger than the major summer tournament that the ECB want eyeballs on, they want people to turn up. And instead, we're talking about a game of local cricket, a club cricketer who's been busted for clicking fingers and creating the illusion of an edge.
14: Yeah, absolutely. And, you know, he may not be a 100 fan. Who knows? It could be all desire. And for that, there could be. If you want to get into the conspiracy stuff, yeah, I suppose people who like it can do so. But yeah, the ECB won't be pleased. The 100 has ticked along, as has the One Day Cup, and both competitions during the halfway mark. Really tight contests in both formats this year. Nobody's really.
1: We're just losing you, Paul.
14: Every game has.
1: If you can hear us.
14: Yeah, I've got you.
1: Yep, we just.
14: I can hear you.
1: Yep.
14: Yeah.
1: Got you now.
14: Yeah, good. I say both tight contests in both formats, which is what you want for an administration. Every game has something on it. So, you know, that's what they want. But there's no one to pull clear just at the moment.
2: All the crowds-wise, how is that? You know, I read something about a week ago that they were a little concerned that it wasn't as they weren't getting the same crowds, and there was a bit of a worry. Has that turned around a bit?
14: A little bit, but mainly for the 100, there's that concern. The One Day Cup is a different concern because they're playing at small grounds and they're overfilling them. Mm. The grounds are too full because, of course, a lot of the counties can't use. They're big grounds, the test grounds. There aren't any big secondary grounds, as you might have, except perhaps the likes of Yorkshire, who, of course, would play at Scarborough. You know, they would be the most obvious. But the rest of them play at little out grounds that hold maybe 4,000 or 5,000 people, and there's 10,000 people turn up for those games. So there's still more popularity with the One Day Cup. The 100, yes, they're decent crowds, but they could do better. And, you know, it's going to always be that. Money, of course, the times we live in, people don't quite have as much disposable income as I think people would like to have, and so they can't always be there for every game. So that's another factor. But yes, as a concern, more for the 100 than the One Day Cup.
1: Paul Bryce is with us, our UK sport correspondent. Clicky Ponting, the 100, the 50 over competition. Test cricket isn't far away either, with Pakistan headed to England for a couple of test matches. What's been the feedback to the Fleming Root captain or coach captain announcement in the last week? Joe Root returns for a second stint, and commentary over the weekend that Joe was basically lured back to the position because Stephen Fleming's come back and come into the fold as coach.
14: Yeah, and he's somebody that everybody wants to work with, Stephen Fleming. He's well respected within the game. He was a fine player and captain in his day, and he probably started the modernisation of New Zealand, many would say, and how they play the game. So a great test, a great test of skill, a great opportunity for players to work. And Joe's certainly in a very different place to when he left the England captaincy. It was a job that really had worn him down. But he's gone away. He's gone back to, if you will, the rank and file. He's played, some of the best innings since he wasn't captain. So we'll see what happens with that. Nobody really surprised. I think people surprised that he took it more than he was asked to do it. Fleming, sensible appointments, you know, safe hands, good experience in the game, knows what he's doing, well respected, as I say. So worth pointing out, I'm sure it has been, but it's worth pointing out, he doesn't actually join up with England till December, and their test tour of South Africa, Marcus Roscoffic will be in charge for all the tests bringing up to that point.
2: Paul, the Commonwealth Games was completed on the weekend. What was the feedback that came out of that?
14: Yeah, great success. I don't suppose they'd say any otherwise, but no, it was a great success. And England finished second. I think Australia got their top of the medal ladder, so, you know, that we always thought they would. Scotland finished fifth, very creditable fifth as host of it, and they put on a great show, and it was well supported, well attended, and the handover. And to suppose go back to the question you asked last week, what's happening next? Well, they're forging ahead. I'm at about in 2030, so they've certainly got the infrastructure. So we'll see what happens. And they certainly had a great ceremony there to hand over for them. So a good event for a last-minute event, if you like.
1: Absolutely, yeah. And Ahmedabad 2030, certainly lots of sporting facilities there. But that'll mean 20 years since Delhi, 2010, that Commonwealth Games, which I remember very vividly. Hey, football news. So we're in the summer period still, and there's a lot of transfer news, but we're in August, so we're only actually a couple of weeks away from the return of the English Premier League and a lot of other major leagues. There's been a bit of movement at Chelsea in the last little while. I think we spoke about Jordan Henderson last week, but any other transfer news of note?
14: Well, yes, he has officially been confirmed as signing for Chelsea, as has Danny Welbeck from Brighton. So they were widely tipped, and those deals have gone through. Those have really been the major ones. Lots of speculation, which, that's the merry-go-round, really, of who's going to go where and where possibly. Interesting, I thought, a little tidbit for you, that the first scorer of a goal in the Scottish Premier League this season was an Australian, Lockie Rose, who's plied his trade over in Scotland for a little while now, got a few goals in the League Cup for Dundee United. They took the lead against Rangers, finished up a 1-1 draw in their game, and that league is underway this weekend. But I just thought that's a nice touch there, an Australian making his mark already in the start of a new calendar year.
1: Great to see. And there'll be plenty of other Aussies dominating the various leagues and competitions, no doubt. Paul, thanks for your time. Always a pleasure to have you on the show, and I'm sure there'll be plenty to talk about once we reconvene on Friday.
14: Absolutely. Look forward to it. We'll do it all again then.
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0: Connection, Wednesday morning, the 5th of August. How are you? Hope you're doing very well. Brooks and Dunn, brand new man, as I welcome to the studio. Limping into the studio. So I'm going to find out what the heck is going on. I was so engrossed in the Paul Persick talking waffle, and speaking of which, lots of entries coming in. You clever, clever mob. Keep them coming in, and we'll draw out the winner of the Outer Bounds Golf. Tony McHale, first of all, good morning.
1: Good morning, Declan. How are you?
0: I'm good. Well, don't worry about me. I'm bouncing around, as you can see, and it's coffee in that jug, I can tell you. You must be doing something right, Tony, putting myself on the back, but the show on the back. We're getting texts from Queenstown in New Zealand.
1: New Zealand.
0: So people listening on the app, now you'd imagine there's a heap of things to do. I've been to New Zealand, never been to Queenstown.
1: I actually went there with St Kilda, where we played on the, I think it's been the one and only Anzac.
0: It was.
1: Beautiful country. We unfortunately didn't get a chance to
0: have a look
1: because we were there on business, but great experience, great people, lovely people.
0: Oh, I love the Kiwis. They're very good people. Yeah. Good. So nice to hear you. I think they're expats listening in. Now, let's don't worry about me. You have limped in. What the heck is going on?
1: You think I'd know better, Deck, wouldn't you? Like, it's a long story. I'll abbreviate it very quickly.
0: Yep.
1: Umpiring a game, Bankshire Hill Detention Centre, Thursday late afternoon.
0: This is part of the foundation.
1: Foundation, working with the Steve Michael Foundation.
0: Yep.
1: Great partnership.
0: Yep.
1: Department of Justice, and all of a sudden the ball's kicked high in towards the goals. A young fella built like Rayner from Brisbane is running from behind me, and absolutely, I reckon it was, even when I was playing, it was probably the best shirt front off the box.
0: Really? Complete accident, obviously.
1: A complete accident, and the young fella, unfortunately, he was really, really remorseful, and unfortunately for him, in a way, he said to me, they call me Pop in the boys. He said, hey, Pop, I'm getting out on Monday. Said, I've got bad news for you.
0: You've got 6 months.
1: Said, you've got life for umpire contact. He smashed me, and look, long story short, unfortunately, I've fractured, and I've had replacements in both knees, so I'm really concerned because I thought I might have shifted all the workings in the knee, and I've still got to get...
0: So it's in a cast there?
1: It's in a splinter at the moment. Yeah, so I've definitely got a fracture in the joint.
0: Well, listeners who were wondering where you were on Friday with breakfast and obviously last Saturday, you will be back. Well, you're back with me today. Good to see you hobbling around. And all joking aside, speedy recovery, because accidents can happen, and even simple things like walking up steps and driving and all that, bloody hard, isn't it?
1: Yeah, it is, and it's... Yeah, it's not much fun.
0: No, not at all. Now, plenty to talk about. I'll take your mind off your left leg, your left peg. Were you left footed or right footed, or did you kick with both?
1: I was right.
0: Right footed. The left foot. You don't need lean on it.
1: That's the deck. Oh, greatest. That's a silly question. You had to use both sides of your body in those days.
0: Yeah, but not everyone was a genius.
1: Well,
0: you know?
1: Don't do that anymore.
0: No.
1: We kick banana kicks on our preferred run around.
0: Let's
1: corner.
0: Not talk about kicking.
1: There's one now. So you've opened up the mind already. Let's get straight into goal kicking, Deck.
0: Oh, for Christ's
1: sake. What about goal kicking?
0: Hang on.
1: You've got it all
0: hang on.
1: There.
0: I'm just trying to rip up my running order.
1: I've come up with a theory. How much do you reckon? And you won't have the
0: You're
1: answer
0: killing
1: to this.
0: Me, yeah. Go on.
1: How much do you reckon? Question without notice.
0: Oh, of
1: again.
0: Course.
1: Is it how much do you reckon this, like Eagles, I believe, 2 goals 7 from set shots up to half time on the weekend, please. 2-7, right? How much do you reckon this bulldust running around the corner all the time? Like, I think there's a time and place for it, don't get me wrong. But do you think that that's had an impact on set shot goal kicking because of one, players are in two minds, two, they're not sure whether they're on the right distance, three, the fact that now, you know, when they're in close, they prefer to use the around the corner kick, whatever you wish to call it, rather than just simply going back and kicking a drop punt. So have they lost the skill a bit because of focuses going in different areas?
0: Look, I think the stats show they have. It's a different style of game. They're all... Look, if they were kicking goals, we wouldn't be talking about this. I know if my aunt was my... She'd be my uncle.
1: Yeah,
0: we know all that. But it's damning what's seemingly the art of goal kicking is. I'm going to ask you a question, and then I'm going to have to preface it. I was going to start Fremantle, but you've brought me into the Eagles, so we'll go Eagles. It's the talk of the town. Marco Bello, Sam Radford, Mitch Duncan, I know you'll know the name, Luke Shuey, you'll know, Jamie Maddox, Shannon Hearn, Jacob Brennan. I'll just leave Kyle Horsley out of this, who's the West Coast Waffle senior coach and doing a wonderful job. They're the assistants to Andrew McWalter. Now, I have said before on this show, so I can't be contradictive to myself or two-faced. I think in all codes, we're talking AFL football here, the coaches get too much in the neck as opposed to the players getting off scot-free, because they're the ones out getting the big dollars and should be executing what they're paid to do.
1: Yep.
0: But you've been... You're just talking about St Kilda there when you were with Scotty Waters. You've obviously got a decorated career with West Coast during those great years, building that team back up and then winning the premiership in 06. Where are the coaches at when they're seeing this? And it's not the first time this year, some of the basics that are just not being addressed. I'm not talking about young players coming through. I'm not talking about veterans who we may or may not want to retire early. Just the fundamental basics. Sure, the buck must stop with the players, but what are these assistants doing?
1: Yep. It's a great question, Dick. Absolutely great. The reason I'm a stickler for technicalities and being technical from a coaching point of view, and I happen to learn a lot of it, and not only off my own back in terms of coaching the back line when I was at the Eagles, but even seeing coaches like Peter operate with the midfield.
0: Yep.
1: and Rob Wiley, who'd been there with vast experience and so on, and that list, and the greatest of respect, and particularly to Luke, absolutely love him, and Shannon Hearn, who, I had a great relationship with in coaching them in my time at the Eagles. But let's take it in general, Deck. And it's amazing you've asked me that question. That's why I said good question.
0: Yep.
1: Because I've written this down in my notes leading into this week, and it was a topic that I was intending raising. Is that I get the irrits when I hear people like David King, well-renowned analysts and commentators...
0: Yep.
1: On the AFL, going, Dacos is untaggable. Malira is untaggable. And I watched, and now this may, hopefully it doesn't bore, because I'm going to give them a little bit of a masterclass on what I'm talking about in terms of coaching. I watched Asheen Mullen tagging Dacos.
0: Yep.
1: And he did a good job, and I think he even got votes in the coaches
0: coaches.
1: And I'm watching him tag Dacos. And the first thing that you need to do is when you're tagging a player is you need to get your body in between him and the football.
0: Well, exactly.
1: Always. That's got to be the priority and then you touch and feel and your body, and you use your body to knock him off balance,
0: of course,
1: get him off the ball, and that takes away that yarder. All these little intricate things that you need to know and do. And then dare I go into defence, when you're playing defence, how you use your body, how you get your arm across, whether you sit on back shoulder, sit on front shoulder, whether you position yourself, reading the game from upfield on what way the ball's going to come in, and you lead your player into the packs rather than let them run into open spaces. All of those really finer points, and there's a million of them in using your body.
0: And can I interrupt? Sorry, on that on that duel, that's where stats can be misleading.
1: Yep.
0: Because despite Dacos, I think he's one of the best, if not the best in the business.
1: Yeah.
0: Mounting, Asheen Mullins really negated him being effective in that forward 50, didn't he?
1: He probably played it more from a defensive role because he trailed behind him. And I think his theory and method was, we'll allow him to get to the ball. We'll allow him to get the ball, then I'll tackle.
0: Yes.
1: I'll nullify him by tackling.
0: And it was effective.
1: I coached the other way, whereas you put yourself in a position where you don't allow him to get the ball at all. You cut him out of the game, and you get opportunity to get first use of the
0: football. Yeah.
1: I hate using the word I, but unfortunately sometimes you have to pass on your experiences. But we would, and Luke Shuey and Shannon Hearn in particular would know, and Bo Waters, who's on the board there now and so on, I would sit down with each of my defenders leading in the week leading up to a game and go through his likely opponents and their strengths, and by watching their vision, you would also find out what their weaknesses were or where you could potentially beat them or exploit them. Now, I would say that, you know, these assistant coaches are doing it to a point, but it's the fine points that are they actually seeing, are they actually getting? To answer your question on that list, is that I cannot believe, and I was unaware of that, Deck, and it's a great get by you, is that how you'd have Andrew McWalter, then like it or not, regardless of what he's done, he's an inexperienced senior coach. How he's got that group and the football club is allowed and not sort of stepped in, and even with John being there as football director or manager, whatever the title is, and then you've got Pikey there as well, that they haven't seen that that is an inexperienced group. And they that list that you've just read out to me desperately needs a sumage like person.
0: Of course it does.
1: To be in there, to educate and develop them as coaches as well. But you've got McWalter, you've got Josh Fraser, who's pulling the grandstand down, doing what he's doing, saying, "I'm not ready." And I think the only thing I can think of is him saying he's not ready, that he hasn't experienced this of being at the cold front. You can't get that until you are at the cold front. He's had the best interview that he could possibly get, not only for the club, but for himself.
0: Oh, what an audition. Absolutely.
1: The audition.
0: Yep.
1: And that's what I'm saying about these kids. But I know, I never coached I've never coached defenders or backline, and I was very, very fortunate along the way, and I can't give him enough credit, is Darren Glass,
0: yep.
1: who was a player that was really battling in his early stages of development on whether, one, he was going to get through or not. In the end, he finished up being an absolute champion superstar, should be in their Hall of Fame if he's not already, and eventually will get there.
0: Brilliant.
1: And he just purely was self-taught with between the two of us on watching vision, learning from other players, looking at the best, seeing how they do it, educating yourself, passing on that education to your players and your teammates. And then in the end, that was the great value that you got as well from Glassy, is that, and that's the thing that I got to have an absolute whack about. I just had breakfast with a group of my mates, and, yep. and they were bagging the you know what out of Harley Reid again, and I'm saying no. And I'm like Pete. I heard Peter the other day.
0: Yep.
1: I wasn't a rap for Harley at all in his first 2 years, but he's starting to mature now. He's starting to carry this team on his back, and I'm saying, where are our bloody leaders? Where are the leaders? And you know what peeved me more than anything? He's standing around stoppage, and I'm watching the opposition Richmond belt him, block him, and this is what I mean about teaching, that teaching aspect on the question, yep. you asked me about the coaches doing this, is that we had, you know, like in our day when we knew Judd was going to get tagged, we knew Cousins would get tagged and Curry, is that we'd have plans in place that Rowan Jones, you'll come in, you'll put the block in, you'll do this. This is how you do it. You'd run through it at training. You do your walkthroughs, and we practice it. What I see in football today is that I reckon the majority of players and these young kids playing the game today are half there. They're not the finished product. And I don't reckon they're the finished product because they haven't been taught it. I reckon they've been taken so far, but not all the way. All the way is a good coach.
0: You still need guidance in life, Tony, even as you go through your career, whether it's football or not. I want to talk about West Coast Eagles. Since the 2018 Premiership, we know they did not handle the COVID period well. They hung on too long to Simpson. He hung on too long to experienced players. What were the board doing? What was the board of management doing? We get Elizabeth Gaines coming out the other week. She didn't have to come out with this. The lady who's the chairperson of, very good at mining, now she's the chairperson, her turn at top of West Coast Eagles. We like what we're seeing with Andrew McWalter. Were they softening us up? There's no chance now with what they're

0: is, it's a nice gig, not knocking these people's character, but they should be looking. When the West Coast brought in, we tried to get Michael Voss, and obviously then he had his head turned at a job. Sam Mitchell, these great people, they will come here. There's millions of dollars in the bank at West Coast. They are going along off-field well, maybe not as good as they once were. And the amount of people that still see, no, we like what we're seeing, that was absolute tripe last weekend. Absolute.
1: So the question I'll throw back at you very simply then is, Elizabeth, and I heard Peter say it last week, get her on.
0: Ask
1: Elizabeth where was the progress in the Richmond game? Identified you? Did you? I looked, and I hate saying this because I know there's a group of young kids, but and liking to think that, you know, being a backline coach in a successful period at the club, their defence in terms of techniques and contests and what they did on the weekend, and even a kid who I've got an enormous amount of time for, and I've got no doubt, it's not a case of eating my words, he had an off day, in my opinion, on the weekend in Bazza. He's going to be a very, very good defender. But in watching him on the weekend, even when they're having their bad days, you can see technically that they haven't been taught certain things to do or to perform the task correctly. That's my argument, and that's your argument, is the coaching group they've got there at the moment, good or not, are inexperienced. And it's a blight. I would ask Elizabeth Gaines that question. If you feel as though they're making progress, is that the right group? Is that the right mix and right blend within the group that are going to help these kids progress?
0: Mitch Duncan's just stopped playing football at Geelong. Wonderful.
1: And really
0: come
1: never.
0: Home. Wonderful, right?
1: And but I think he's coaching defence and never coached.
0: Midfielder Sam Radford, Marco Bello. The long-time development coach, Marco Bello, was appointed as Eagles forward line mentor in October 2024 after an extensive experience at Hawthorn and Adelaide. Bello has coached his own team at Hawks Align, VFL side Box Hill, and was a development coach during the golden era under Clarkson. Most recently, Bella was head of development at the Crows for 4 years before joining West Coast. I don't know, Marco Bella, if you walk by me in the street, but I'm just looking at where these young players. I watched Dersma and Emotion. Didn't bother me at all. He's a young kid. He so much wants to win. Where is the on-field leadership? Liam Duggan, the co-captain, comes out last week or this week. Of course, he are very happy and get behind Minnie. Well, let's start.
1: No, I can't handle
0: Andrew McWalter. You are stealing a game. I don't care if you're the co-captain. You should be leading by example. Elliot Yeo obviously is injured. Jake Waterman is copping a lot of flack, but he's not on an island on his own. Far from it. And he had an off day, and he'd be the first. See, you know, he got the scoring shots and just not executing right. Where is the on-field leadership,
1: but
0: Tony?
1: He's had an off day, but he's had a lot of off days now. Deck, you know, unfortunately for Jake.
0: I'm sure he'd be the first to say that, though.
1: But the question, and I've got no doubt he's probably sitting out there in the dark like we see the ad on TV with the car lights on. He's probably doing all that as well. But you know what's happening, and this is my point. Whatever he's doing, he needs an experienced person or an experienced coach to be doing it with him, because obviously going on results is not working for him.
0: No.
1: Fair enough.
0: Yeah, no, I agree. Absolutely. Absolutely. Yeah. Lots of texts coming in now. Hi, team. So many players can kick and handball on both sides of the body. It's horrible. Why do they not work on the amount of players that get trapped is remarkable. Would love your thoughts. Daz in Bentley. He makes a great point. Across the board. Let's just park Eagles for a minute. Mm. They're low-hanging fruit, as is Richmond. But some of the basics, Tony, you've played and coached the game. I'm just a keen observer. But even I can see, I do be horrified. Not at mistakes. We're human. But some of the basics Daz is alluding
1: to
0: there.
1: You know what they're doing now, Deck, too, that makes it worse?
0: Yep.
1: What highlights poor skill errors? There's two things attached to it. And I was in charge of the decision-making, and we had a, you know, if I don't mind saying so myself, and it was working. I went over to the Centre of Excellence in Canberra and worked with, I forget the fella's name, he was sought after worldwide, and I worked with the foremost decision-making coach.
0: Wow.
1: in the world, really.
0: Yes.

0: I forget his name at the moment, but anyway, and we struck up a program. We had a very, very good program based around decision making. But what I'm getting at to here, it comes down to two aspects. I'll say to you, if I kick the ball to you and it's intercepted, was it a skill error? Was it a bad decision? So you've got to weigh that up first.
1: Yep.
0: And I think they're the two areas that certainly not enough work's been done in. And look, I've been banging the drum, and go ahead, all you wokies and all you young Y generations or whatever it is now, and criticise me for being a dinosaur. But I've been making this comment for a number of years now on the amount of work, and I've got no idea, so I risk foot and mouth, and I don't care, but I believe in it. How much work are they actually doing? Match simulation is the be-all and end-all on what you hear these days. So they practice, and you know, when you see coaches in their presses, they go, we've got a lot of work to do, blah, blah, blah, you know, with our team defence and our all this zoning and whatever it might be and our connections and all that. The question I ask is how much, what are the percentages that they're working on in terms of their match sim and their skill and their craft?
1: No, good question.
0: And decision, mate. And they're in my, to go, and I want to finish, I want to answer your question, is that I actually roll off the lounge when I sit, and worse, in our days, if we kick 15 metres, you'd get a slapping, you know, like you had to kick over a line.
1: Yes.
0: These guys now can't hit targets of 15 metres. Please. And not only that, they're kicking at a target on the bound and they're kicking the ball over the bloody line as well and losing possession of the ball, if not intercepted. I just can't believe it. I can't understand it. And teams will come back to us and say, we have special designated days for craft work. You know what they do? They do it at walking pace because they don't want to overwork them leading into the weekend's game. Understand that. That all comes down to sports science. But if you don't practice it under pressure, that's the reason why we're seeing so many mistakes made in games, because the pressure compared to doing a walk and pace of training is entirely different. It's obvious.
1: I've got bad news for you too. If this current cohort, and not all of them, but are playing the way they're going, being coached the way they're going with basic skill levels that they can't even execute, what's the next wave coming through? The young little Oz kickers, because they're watching this. So a lot to be done. And I'll finish up with this before we take a break. And I've spoke to Peter Sumage about it at length, and a lot of people comment on it, and we don't get a lot of criticism. Don't get me started about sports science. I love new technology and embracing it, but it's not about throwing the... Where's the days gone? Whether you're playing for a Sunday amateur side, a waffle side, or a VFL, now AFL side, going out with a bag of balls and just kicking straight, lining up on different angles. I've seen it growing up. Oh, no, you've had enough now. You know, you've had your load, because, you know, basics. You know, I guarantee Ronaldo is out taking penalty kicks.
0: Yep.
1: Rory McIlroy is on that putting green. You know, it's yes, there's a time and place and you can overdo it and someone might need to say enough's enough.
0: Yep.
1: Joking about the lights on the insurance ad, but I hear what you're saying. I question whether these players are putting in the fundamental basics and the coaches are doing it. That current cohort of coaches at the moment, I defy anyone to show me where the experience is.
0: Well, I'll give you one here, and I reckon you'll remember this guy, and I can't remember the coach's name, but you'll remember the player.
1: Mm.
0: Is it in our time, and I forget who it was, it might have been Lynchy, that was having, anyway, we got this guy over to coach our forwards, set shot, you know, from set shot situations, going through certain, you know, techniques and whatever. It was the guy that coached Johnny Wilkinson.
1: Yep. I knew you were going to say that.
0: Yeah. And he came over and he spent a lot of time. And the great thing about it, Deck, it's not teaching the players. What he was doing as well is he was teaching the coaches.
1: And it's also between the ears, isn't it?
0: Yeah, and it's then become cemented. And that's what makes you a better coach as well, by getting that intuition from people that, you know, have been successful at a very high level. So you ask the question, is it, I'll guarantee you they'll throw up names and what they've done, and they'll shoot me down heavily in terms of what they've done with young Jake Waterman. But whatever they're doing, it's not working.
1: No, it's clearly not, and I'm sure he's the first to say it. I'm just looking at, it wasn't David Alfred, was it?
0: I think it was, Pretty sure.
1: I remember the time. And let's face it, all full forwards, all key forwards will go through those moments in laps. We've got to take our first break of the morning. Plenty. Well, that was a nice easing into a segment, Tony McHale. Oh. 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Aaron Sangalli and the team will look after you. Great station sponsor. We'll take a break. When we come back, we will talk Friday night football. We start off at West Coast. Let's go and give some credit to that purple side of town when they took on an interesting Western Bulldogs, but they huffed and they puffed, but they could not blow the Dockers' house down. We'll be right back after this break.

0: The gremlin in the system there. I'll get Paul to get that right, and we'll play it later on. Some fresh music from the script. Good morning. Tony McHale is in the house. Text line is lighting up. Put your name to your text, if you would. Or otherwise, you know my name, you know Tony's name. Lee from Armidale has certainly done that, Tony. Could I ask Tony, yes I can, why is it legal? We're talking about tagging later, earlier, Tony, Oisin Mullen doing a great job on the great young Nick Daicos. Why is it legal for a tagger to block a player at a contest when they are facing the player and not the ball?
1: I'm not good on having read the rules because I never have.
0: But
1: I can tell you this, is that I know in our day, again going back, that Chris Judd and we had a lot of times where we went back after games to the umpiring department.
0: Yep.
1: After games in particular where players were just turning away from the football, blocking and holding Juddy off. And look, there were several times where players were paid free kicks. So I can't understand, if it's not in the rules, why it isn't a free kick, because if you make front-on contact in a marking contest, it's an immediate free kick. I'm pretty sure from even earlier in the year with some tag jobs that umpires were penalising when the player blatantly turns his back on play and is just focused on blocking the player's run.
0: Yep.
1: I believe those free kicks have been paid. So hopefully that answers the question, but I'm not sure whether it is actually written as a rule.
0: Okay. Someone here, if you're going to have a go at us, put your name to it, please.
1: Someone had a go at us.
0: Oh, having a go at us.
1: Wow. Yeah. We're going to circle.
0: Can you just pass those tissues? I'm just going to start wiping tears from my eyes. For your information, Waterman, I don't think any of us were having a go. You just had a bad day. But anyway, this person, no name, put your name to it. Waterman has kicked 70 goals, 32 behinds for the past 2 years. You can't say West Coast hasn't improved. Criticism of West Coast is warranted, but where is the balanced commentary? We're tuning out, and I'm a Freo fan.
1: Well,
0: see
1: it's
0: ya.
1: A pity he's tuning out, because the balance,
0: they don't tune out.
1: The balanced view is this.
0: Yep.
1: The balanced view is we're trying to get him back on the 70-32 track.
0: And he wasn't on an island, you know?
1: Fair dinkum, Lister. As I say, put your name so we can talk to you.
0: They haven't. I ran another radio station years ago with Current Affairs, and people would go out of their way to tell me or other members of the staff, I can't stand listening to a Howard Sattler, a Bobby Mormel, whoever these high profile, Gary Shannons, all these people. They'd repeat the whole show to them. So you don't have to agree with us, but put your name to it. And we weren't having a go at any particular player. We're talking about an inexperienced coaching cohort and a team that served up absolute tripe last week. And even if you are a Freo fan, enjoy the journey. Let's talk Fremantle. We might keep him, her, or somewhere in between happy on the show, Tony. Friday night, we're a little bit out of kilter here, but we'll wind the clock back to Friday night. Bloody hard watch in that first quarter. I had a couple of friends who were at the game and Freo supporters. I don't think they were overly concerned. Bulldogs came with a game plan and try to execute it. Good luck trying to do that for four quarters. 37 points in the end. And just on the back of it, I'll ask you a text which you can answer, and then we'll talk about your feelings on the game, on the Retrovision text line. Mike, morning boys, for Tony. How do you drop Oscar McDonald after his great game last week? I'd rest Cox for another week. Cheers, Mike.
1: Stop it, Mike. You pinch, you're stealing our thunder. Good on you, boy. He's an avid listener. Great to hear from him.
0: Yep.
1: It's amazing. That was the context of our discussion this morning with a heap of Freo boys. And the way, and this might sound a little weak, Deck, is the way around it, and in my, I now don't agree, and I know with all of these potential buys and breaks they've got leading up to the finals, I'm seeing just slightly, ever so slightly in Jackson that he looks a little jaded.
0: Okay.
1: The way I would get around it, just for this week only, is that if Cox is available, I would select either Jackson or even a Tracy for a spell and bring Cox back in under those conditions. That's the way I would do it.
0: Just a bit of managing.
1: That's avoiding the question, isn't it, really, at the end of the day. And look, going on what I've seen, I would take the big punt. And I'm only saying it's a punt for one reason, is that the fact that Justin has the utmost, or certainly appears to have more confidence in Cox than McDonald, because he's always been his preferred option when they're both available. And he's only come in by default on this occasion and showed what he could do. But if I had the choice between the two, I would go McDonald.
0: We're not doing tips today, but Fremantle sitting pretty where they are, going beautifully, stellar season, what could go wrong, but let's enjoy the ride, as a lot of Fremantle fans are doing. Melbourne have a lot to play for this week. I think it's a, and I don't think it'll be the end of the year if Fremantle do drop it. I think Melbourne are a very good chance this week at the G for what is on offer for them. They've had a great season, and they may just be getting Fremantle at the right time from their perspective. I'm not saying Fremantle will go over there and roll over. They don't play at the G much, and they want to get as much experience as possible, and hopefully are there for the last Saturday in September. Am I silly saying something like that with this game in mind?
1: No, not at all. They're a very, very good football team. They're a united group of players, and also they're really, really well coached, and they certainly play for him. And, you know, he comes across like a player that you'd really want to play for, a coach, I mean, that you'd really want to play for. All the male reason, going back, Jack, on that previous comment that I made, is that I would also take Jackson away from Gawn this week. And it's not avoiding it, because I've got the utmost confidence that in the big game that Jackson will step up. But I don't see any necessity in why you need to play him this week against Gawn, because the one great thing, you watch Gawn week in, week out, he is an expert in jumping into you. He uses his knee magnificently. He gets into your thigh and your hip region and all that, and I just think Jackson would be better off doing away, you know, going not necessarily going through that this week and then carrying it, you know, closer into the finals. I just think a spell this week would be really, really good for Jackson. Gives him an opportunity then to sort of put pressure on more players on who's going to step up in the big games.
0: There's a massive game coming up with Brisbane and Hawthorn up at the Gabba, and Melbourne could, if they got the 4 points, you know, catapult themselves from where they are into a top four contention with the season going. So that was the only reason I said it. I'm certainly not wishing for it or anything. I just think it's quite an interesting game. A couple of other texts to just take you away from Friday night's game. Tasmania obviously coming in next year. We all know about it. Ken Hinckley's in charge. A year at VFL, and then obviously the debut, and the AFL will, of course, push for a 20th club. Lots of discussion around it. You've travelled far and wide. You're even involved in a game there, you told me earlier, as we got a text from some listeners in Queenstown. Western Sydney hasn't worked in terms of the idea was right, but they really are languishing, the AFL, in trying to persuade that western part of Sydney to come away from rugby league and soccer and what have you. And they've had the best of the best. The facilities are great. They've had some wonderful people. But I think it's clear as day, after all these years, it's not going to work. Where would you like to see the 20th team go to? Now, it's been muted Northern Territory. I'm not too sure about the Northern Territory, just with corporate climate and everything else. But that's just my take. Canberra, not so sure. And then there's even been touted down in the southwest of this state. I honestly don't think this state can have three sides.
1: Well, to answer your question, I wouldn't like to see the 20th team come into the competition. And I look at the competition now, Deck, and as I keep saying, it's not about me, but this is a feel for how one... I'll watch games that... I'm an avid football supporter.
0: Yes, you are.
1: And follower, and I love watching games that are competitive and that generally are close.
0: Yes.
1: I'm looking at your ladder that you've got up there now, and I'm working from a powerhouse, two powerhouse teams, three. Carlton, Essendon, West Coast have been in the doldrums for how long? Yeah, and, you know, okay, let's go a little lesser on West Coast. But two powerhouse clubs such as Carlton and Essendon to be in the position that they've been for the last, I'm going to just chuck up a number, 10 years, that they've just been non-competitive and they've been absolute shamble and a mess to the competition. And then, of course, you've got, you know, you've got the Gold Coast who had... Let's talk about Gold Coast and GWS, who've handpicked the very, very best kids in Australia. They may have made a little bit of a mess of GWS, but then they got Gold Coast. They went into the VFL, I think, for a year under Bluey, and yep. They did everything right, and they still can't get off the ground. And, you know, they were. If people are being honest and go back and look at their tips, I reckon 80% of football supporters this year would have had them in the top eight, certainly.
0: Oh, well, you're looking at one, absolutely.
1: And even higher than that, and have a look where they're sitting. So I'm just saying that I feel it from grassroots level, and I know I haven't been involved in it going back to 16, 17 with the under-16s, is that WA footy, AFL, VFL, they can chuck up what they like. It's being diluted badly, and particularly from, and I say, and the evidence is there, is that when we go to the draft, the end of the year in November, we're seeing teams pass in the 70s, pass. Mm. So they're saying there's not enough good enough players that go to 70 throughout Australia, and they want to put in another footy team.
2: So you,
1: and we've had all those teams that I've just mentioned to you struggle for the last 10 years to try and get up to some form of equilibrium with the top eight.
0: So if we don't go to two conferences, which is being muted, you're comfortable? I'm not saying it's a bad thing to have the bye scenario and have an uneven amount of teams.
1: I think, to be honest with you, I think Tasmania should be included in the AFL. But I think it needs to come from one of the current AFL teams, similar to what Fitzroy did with Brisbane.
0: Well, let me tell you, though, and I think we've seen the media rights, the competition between NRL, AFL, the constant desire to grow the games and get eyeballs and participants and all that. I want to ask you about Laura Kane comment in a minute. They will go to a 20th team. They will.
1: But there's no doubt. There's no doubt. And there's no doubt the next question I'm going to read you play, because I heard you driving in, is that there isn't any doubt in the world, Dick. No doubt at all that the second tier competition they won is women.
0: They wanted to play before the senior men.
1: No doubt.
0: Laura Kane, if you haven't heard, listeners, has come out this week. She's an AFL commissioner on the executive board there. She's entitled to her opinion. She's determined in the coming years to ensure and make AFLW a top five sport in this country. Top five in terms of attendances, TV viewership and participation. What planet is that woman living on?
1: And I'm no politician by any means, but you know what it means is that they've taken the game. Where'd they go? They went to China. Have they been to the next one? They'll go to Vegas, like the rugby and all that, to try and promote the game. They're going to India now, aren't they?
0: Yes.
1: And it doesn't work. So where you reckon they're going next? They're going to the women. They're going to the female because they're here. They've got it up and going, and you know they're going to establish that competition to work their numbers.
0: I'll tell you what it also means. It means that that is, others speak for, if we're going to get it, if I'm going to get it, I being Laura, the money that is in the game and continues to pour into the game is going to be absolutely directed towards a lot of that side of the football as well.
1: No doubt, Dick.
0: Well, I'm entitled to my opinion like everyone else is, and I think she's a dreaming. There is a place for women's football, but let's go steady, steady, not take all before them, and other parts of the important game will struggle.
1: Get this right first.
0: Yeah, absolutely.
1: Yeah, we've got a competition here that we all love. Is it do whatever needs be with those bottom teams that we've just mentioned on trying to equalise and get a competitive competition right down to the 20th team?
0: I'll just ask you this question, but I'll get an answer after the break. How would you feel if you were sitting with Robert Wiley, Tim Jepp, Peter Sumage, John Worsfall, senior coach, and you were reading an email from AFL House saying, you know, be careful and don't want to see your resting players and all that. What poppycock. Oh. Absolutely. Unbelievable.
1: Tell me how they police that.
0: You know, and we all heard Greg Swan was going to be the common sense going in there. Well, you know, you can only go on what we're reading.
1: It's starting to come under question, Greg.
0: Big time. 5 minutes to 11. Tony McHale's not coming under question. Well, he might be from some of our text line. I'll get to them all.
1: They're having a crack.
0: Oh, they're absolutely. We've got them up and about. I love it. It's only sport. Let's keep it going. We'll take a break. When we come back, Tony McHale is in the house, plus all your texts.
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0: good job. DJ Paul Persick, a little gremlin in our system. Snare belt making mistakes, Paul. It's learning from them. And you executed up beautifully this morning. New music from this script on the Sports Connection. Tony McHale is in the house. Like normal, we run over time, but that's okay. When there's plenty to talk about, there is plenty to talk about. Tony, before we went to the break, we were just having a chat about the expansion and the way it's going. Perhaps of a 20th team, the AFLW determined from AFL House to push it right up. And I think it's against popular opinion at the moment. I think people are enjoying it and it will grow, but to try and force feed it down all our throats. And I talk to a lot of women about this too. It's got nothing to do with sexist or anything like that. It's just about the development of the game, and it shouldn't be, in my opinion, at the detriment of Colts and community football as well. A lot of money going into it. Greg Swan's come out this week. Two coaches have already spoke up, and I'm sure the rest will, indicating. I understand the integrity of the game, but there is such a thing as player management. I get it. And, you know, people, where they're at in the development, are they pushing? We talked about Melbourne will be going very, very hard this week because they get the 4 points against Fremantle. It's a big difference between top four and possibly not. And we all know the benefits of that.
1: What about club and team management? You know, and coaching, man.
0: Yep.
1: Why haven't Fremantle earned the right, because of what they've done during the season, to be able to dictate what they do through that period?
0: Mm.
1: They've earned it. They've done all the hard yards leading up to now, which has entitled them to select who they want.
0: Too much interference, I think, from AFL House at times. And this particular regime doesn't overly inspire me from the top down, no, to be bluntly honest. And that's why I've been waxing lyrically about Peter Volandis. He might be a polarizing character, but he gets the job done.
1: Certainly
0: and,
1: does.
0: And the game. NRL in town this week, which will be well attended across there at HBF Park.
1: I thought you'd be pumping the soccer. Are you going tonight?
0: No, I'm not. I'm very sceptical. I want it to work, and I hope there's a big crowd at the AC Inter Milan Derby. But no, it is on TV. I've got other things to do. I'll keep an eye on it. I hope they put on a huge show for all the young people. It's great. They've brought too many teams at the same time. There's only so much money to go around, so it's very hard to get the full houses for all them. But three great clubs in Juventus, AC and Inter. Mark is up in Newman. Hi, Mark. Listening on the app from his desk. Hope you're going about it beautifully. Guys, love the footy talk. Totally agree that the Eagles senior players must stand up. He mentions one Tim Kelly. He's escaped a little bit of scrutiny, my namesake there as well. I think he can be sometimes overly criticised for the Eagles trade all those years ago. They put a lot into the Tim Kelly basket. He can carry all that on his own. He certainly can play, but he's a senior player. I agree with Mark. Needs to, has to, should have done more.
1: I thought,
0: he drifts in and out of games.
1: Yeah, I thought he's that type of player, Deck, and I think that's why he looks so good at Geelong. Is that he had a number of good players where it's changed dramatically. Mm. What I'm disappointed in, Tim and Elliot Yeo, and I have great respect for them as footballers, they've been marvellous players throughout their time, but I saw it happen time and time again on the weekend, particularly around stoppage or during the course of incidents and events, and especially Harley Reid,
0: yep.
1: Is that the lack of support that they didn't give him, you know, around stoppages when players are paying attention, trying to rile him up, upset him, all this sort of stuff. I just reckon I'm going to go real strong and say I thought it was pathetic. I really do. And I think Liam Duggan as a leader is another one. You know, and Graham is another one who are highly experienced players. And regardless of, you know, the results, to me, that's the basis of a very foundation that they need to build on, is at least show that strength that they're united, they're going to protect and develop their young. And what I saw on the weekend, they just let it happen. Mm. And that peeved me.
0: Oh, it peeved a lot of people. Kevin Hamilton Hill. I actually agree with Kev. Imagine bringing in a third AFL team into WA when the second team in it can't get any media
1: great
0: attention
1: point.
0: As it is.
1: And they're getting belted everywhere.
0: Look, we're a sports station, and of course we cannot ignore the West Coast Eagles and their current plight. And people, you know, I've had over 5,000 views of Peter Sumage's YouTube interview on this station last Thursday alone, and people are lining up to make comments, good, bad, and indifferent. It is a West Coast town. Now, I don't mean rightly so, but it's they still get that at the wrong end of the table. Does Fremantle? I'm not speaking on behalf of Kev. Thanks for your text, Kev. Does Fremantle, they may not bother JL and the rest, but does Fremantle get enough kudos? Now, they've won nothing yet, and I think they'd be the first to say that. They went close in 2013, and by golly, they're shaking the foundations now. But I'm a media observer. I've got no skin with either team. I want them both to do well. But West Coast still gets more
1: Fremantle
0: attention.
1: Supporters mm-hmm. are mad. They're border over the top. Good luck to them. They deserve it. They've earned it, and they should enjoy it while they've got it. But the Eastern State media are a disgrace, absolute disgrace. You only have to look at all of the media, you know, agenda setters.
0: I don't watch all that crap.
1: All of those.
0: Yep.
1: Barely
0: rate a mention. Gets a mention.
1: Barely rate a mention. You know, it is disgraceful, really, the amount of time that they'll put in on other sides, particular Eastern State sides, and the lack of time that they respect and really appreciation on what they've done has been pathetic.
0: I want to get in before you. I'm going to ask you a question without notice, because I'm sure you'll have one. We've gone a little bit over time, but the boss has given me the okay. If I had to stop it now, who plays off on the last Saturday in September at the MCG with Kylie Minogue singing? Because she's the act.
1: Are you asking teams or who plays?
0: I'm asking what song she's going to sing. Who plays off in the grand final?
1: You've made it really. You've asked
0: you,
1: me.
0: You do it to me every week, you bugger.
1: I know. You've asked me on the wrong week because I've always been Brisbane.
0: Okay.
1: Always, and I, you know, at the start of the year, I thought they were unbeatable.
0: And having
1: Fremantle took that mantle. The talk, and to answer your question again, the talk around Fremantle, right? I need to add this to my answer earlier. Is I honestly feel, and this is just purely a gut feel about, and I talk to a lot of Fremantle supporters now that approach me, etc. And I just get a feel, they won't admit it, but the questions they ask me, you get a feel around it that my gut feel is that they'll win both games here, finals.
0: Yep.
1: The real gut feel I'm getting and the uncertainty I'm getting even from Fremantle supporters is whether on the big day they can get the job done.
0: So answer the question then, who do they play on the big day?
1: Oh, well, look,
0: if you have to stop it now.
1: You forced me, there's a massive hiccup last week with Brisbane, but I'm going to trust Fags, where he said, you know, these things happen along the way and he's not going to panic. I still think fit and well, they've got the best list overall to challenge them.
0: I tend to agree. No, thank you for that. We will be checking if you did listen earlier on Paul Persick's Talking Waffle segment. Who did he pick this week? Five games, Out of Bounds. The great people, Jason and all the team at Out of Bounds. Mini golf pass. Check it out, outofbounds.com.au.
1: QWN?
0: Sorry?
1: QWN.
0: QWN.
1: Question?
0: Yes.
1: Without
0: notice.
1: Notice.
0: Thank finish. You to the Ray. Well, I have to give it credit, because you know who wants to sponsor it? The Ray Hotel, 73 Ray Avenue.
1: He's more than got them swinging off the rafters. Now they've got Rickard as the number one.
0: You're determined to get down there. They've actually said, if Tony talks about it much more, we'll give him a microphone. They just want to know what song would you like.
1: Oh, well, look, when Rick did, I think the Caroline's just taken over every event now, isn't it?
0: Yeah, but you could do a little bit of Tony Bennett. You've just got that look about you
1: Dean
0: now.
1: Martin. I reckon I would have been a
0: little glass in hand.
1: If I had the chance, I think I would have been in the Rat Pack.
0: Was he Christmas mist when he used to be acting, or was that was that just an act?
1: Constantly,
0: I reckon he was too. What a way of going through life.
1: How'd you be hanging around with that group?
0: If we did, I swap with Matty Grublich, who texted me, by the way, I know the news is coming up. Yes, he did, and he listens as he always does. The great Matt Grublich. Come on, Tony. No one is buying the young fella was built like Rainer. Talking about your leg injury, probably more like a matchstick. Matt from the commentary box, and he goes on to say, "Love you, Tony. Can't wait to have you back on deck at Fremantle Oval this week." Good on you. So if I swapped shifts 1 week with Matty Grublich, he does the morning show, I'll do the drive show, we could have a little tipple while we do our segment. That'd be a nice way of some people reckon we are as we talk normally. Have you got a question for me or are we moving on?
1: Here it is.
0: All right.
1: Right?
0: Yes.
1: What behaviours irritate you? You know, when you're watching, you know, particularly with maybe the same individual, is it just little things that they might do that really irk you, get up your nose? I'll give you one to help you out.
0: Yeah, yeah.
1: Mine is, and I love him, you heard me make the comment last week, I think he's going to be, come by the end of his career, he's going to be a superstar forward.
0: Who's this?
1: Jai Amos.
0: Okay, having a very good year.
1: He irritates me when he takes the mark on the lead and he promptly stops and he stamps the ground and he points back to the goals. And you know, even when he's 30, I'm going, why are you worrying about 2 inches when you're 30 metres out, Jai? Just let the umpires do the job and get on with it.
0: It must be, I don't know, I've seen it. We used to see JK's little stutter and all those things.
1: Yeah, yeah.
0: I don't know if they annoy me. They make me laugh. I think superstition is a great part of sport. Mm. And I've played at a semi-professional level of games and watched people. And I've never asked you, and it's a comment for another day. Do you think it's just part of the ritual that they need to do that it's almost not even... He's not overly agreeable.
1: I don't reckon he even knows he's doing it. I reckon it's just...
0: Did you have any superstitions?
1: No,
0: so you didn't care. Like, I'll tell you a little story. It's funny. This is coming to work this morning. I'm a real creature of habit, and I missed the bloody turnoff to where it wasn't on the freeway, and I came to work another way. I was in plenty of time, and I thought to myself, I was lecturing myself on the way. You know, this is a Seinfeld episode waiting to happen. I thought, Dick, I hate talking to third person, so excuse me for that. You should do this more often because I saw different things, and sometimes to come out of your comfort zone, it's not such a bad thing.
1: Well, that's amazing, Dick. I came from a different way today, and
0: yes.
1: I did exactly the same.
0: Yes.
1: Missed the turn on the freeway. I nearly got buses and trucks running over me and whatever, and should have noticed. I was, you know me, I'm a stickler for punctuality.
0: Well, you were late today, and you were 10 minutes early.
1: Yep.
0: Yeah.
1: And it really got... Because I was about to pick up the phone and ring you and say, look, I'm going to be late and all that sort of stuff, but...
0: I'm on a radio show, so it's very hard to answer phones. So I get calls from the boss.
1: Where's your irrit?
0: No, I don't think I have anything that really
1: comes to mind.
0: Totally annoys me. They amuse me. And I think when you sit back, it's a great subject because I think a lot of people following different sports.
1: I'll let you off
0: can
1: for
0: do
1: next
0: it.
1: Week.
0: Thank you very much. Good to see you. Continued recovery. Look forward to hearing you on Friday with the Breakfast Boys and obviously with Matt Grublich, Jacob and the rest of the team at Fremantle Oval on the weekend.
1: Great to be here, Deck. Yeah, I was getting a bit bored sitting home with the leg up, but it's good to break up the day.
0: And you know what you forced me to do? There's not many places you get the 11 o'clock news at 11 minutes past 11. I'll be called up to HR next. Paul, press that button. When we come back, a lot more Sports Connection.
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0: Time to talk some waffle footy here on the show this afternoon. Round 18, going to be a big one in the waffle. Some great games to look forward to. Swan Districts are going to host Claremont at Bassendean. So why don't we catch up with a Tigers man and get the latest out of the club. Claremont small forward, Jack Muzica joins the show. G'day, Muzzy.
1: Hey, mate, how you going? Thanks for having me.
0: Really well. How are you today?
1: Nah, good, mate, good. Just at work, but nah, other than that, it's been pretty good.
0: Are they making you work pretty hard, or do they let you go easy?
1: Oh, somewhat. Being an electrician, you get your good days and your bad days, I guess, but nah, they look after me. Yeah, it's good.
0: Very nice. How do you find it, the work life and then footy balance as well? Because it's something people might not always think about, but for waffle players, I'm sure there are challenges. For someone like yourself on the tools, it might be a little bit different to someone working in, say, an office. So how do you find it, the work life footy balance?
1: I think I find it well. I think especially with my company, there's most of the boys play footy, so they're always kind of reasonable with that. You got to go to training, got to go to commitments outside of work, and they've always been pretty good looking after me, making sure I'm there on time. And with the workload, I know work's work, but that is good. Good company.
0: Now, I asked you to come on yesterday, but you had a commitment. You had a footy clinic to go to. Tell us a bit about that.
1: Yeah, mate, so just once a year we like to, as a footy club, go to our local junior clubs around the Claremont area, which will just go help out the local coaches just to have a kick, give a few pointers, a few tips, and it looks good to go out to the communities.
0: Yeah, it is great, and I think it's something more waffle clubs should look to do on a more consistent basis, and it will help in getting juniors into the game, create relationships with the club, and get young families through the gates, so... Yeah, really good to hear. Do you enjoy helping out some of the youngsters coming through the ranks?
1: I personally do. I think especially when you see some young kids having fun, running a mark, it's good. And then some of them continue to have a laugh and some of them take us a bit serious, which is good because, you know, hopefully that a few pointers can hopefully go a long way for them.
0: Hey, the past weekend, good win against West Perth. In the end, it was 13-12-90 to 10-7-67. You had a great game as well. 26 touches, 10 tackles, 6 inside 50s, and you kicked a goal. That's probably one of your better games for the year. What did you make of it?
1: No, it was good. Some of the boys are trying to say it's a legacy game for myself, which I kind of agree with. it's more of a team effort. Probably not the style of game we wanted to play, but we're still lucky to get out and get a win, which is good.
0: Yeah, Ash Prescott, a little bit animated, I'm hearing, at three-quarter time, suggesting it's an elimination final, essentially, this one. And I don't know if it was that dire, but it seemed to have garnered a response.
1: I think Ash he's just a great motivator. He tries to get our heads right for the game because we want to have that home final, and kind of every game is as important as the one next week or the week after. So we've got to make sure that we want to perform, especially at home, and want to get the result so that we can have a home final.
0: Is that the approach from here on out, sort of one game at a time? I know it's the cliche, but the Dockers, it's been their mantra this season and it's helped them out. So is that sort of the feeling now with 3 rounds left?
1: I think, yeah, from what we spoke about with Ash, is that kind of the mantra, what's going on. Just want to take one game at a time, each opponent separately, and just make sure that we get the result that we need.
0: Yeah, your own game, give yourself a bit of a pump up. It was a pretty handy effort.
1: No, it was, mate, it was. Just go out there as a small forward, try to do my role, be that pressure kind of forward, tackling pressure, and then, but, you know, it's good to get a hold of more touches and just keep presenting and getting in the right spots.
0: Yeah, to hit the scoreboard as well, really good. You've kicked 3 in the last 2 weeks now, and I think that's going to be a point of interest for me moving forward at Tigerland, especially no Jaden Hunter, so it changes up the forward line a little bit. Clearly, Sam Van Rooyen came in, did a job, kicked 4, and Alec Waterman played a little bit deeper to goal, kicking 4 as well. So tell us a bit about that forward line dynamic at the moment.
1: Well, our forward line dynamic at the moment is really good. You know, it's unfortunate to lose a player like Jaden Hunter, as we all know his ability, and to lose him towards the end of the season, especially when finals are coming up, it's hard, especially for him doing his third knee. But to have Van Rooyen come in and do his job and kind of fill in that missing hole was great. And just to have, you know, a leadership like Waterman and there's other players like DeLacy, Gowdy, mainly that flick through there. You know, it's great. We have great synergy going on down in our forward line and just keep playing our roles and doing our part.
0: So 6-0 to start the season. It was a great start. Now 10-5, so 4-5 in your last 9 games. Has there been a difference between the first 6 weeks of the year and then from then on?
1: I mean, our game style hasn't changed, really. It's more about execution to the game style. I think quite a few of those games we kind of let ourselves down with by one quarter, and unfortunately that one quarter has led us to a few of those losses. But other than that, we're trying to find our form back up and just keep sticking to the basics and keep sticking to the game plan, as we know that with our correct game plan, it can get our wins that we need. So we just got to keep executing.
0: Well, you dropped a couple of games late to Peel Thunder and South Fremantle, and since then you've found multiple wins. I'm guessing maybe the 2-minute drills were in full swing at training after those losses.
1: Yeah, mate. Especially those tight last 2 minutes, we want to just execute the right game plan, especially in those tight games, especially good opposition. Some of these games can go down to the wire, and we just want to execute the game plan, especially in those dire moments late.
0: Well, you did it earlier in the season against your old mob South Fremantle. That would have been nice.
1: Oh, it was, yes. A few, many weeks ago now, that was nice. But yeah, again, just we executed it then, and we've got to execute it now.
0: Yeah. Yeah, well, it's going to be a good game coming up this week against Swan District. So really took it to Peel Thunder over the weekend. They led by a point at three-quarter time. They just, Peel were always going to outrun them, you felt, and it took that final quarter to do so. But Swans at Bassendean, it always provides a pretty tough challenge.
1: It's always a tough challenge, especially down at their home oval. They're quite a favourable home ground. But yeah, like the competition is so tight. I think we believe that anyone can beat anyone on any given day. So we just got to be prepared. Doesn't matter where they sit on the ladder, that we're going to come to our very best if we want to get the win.
0: Who do you feel has been your toughest opponents this season?
1: I mean, you can't really go past, you know, we lost to Perth, we lost to Peel, South. But you really can't go past how well Peel have been playing. Mm. You know, the quality they've got, their kind of a team to beat at the moment, and they keep proving in, week out, why they are the favourites to win.
0: Yep, that they do. So looking forward to that game. That'll take place at 2:30 from Steel Blue Oval this weekend, round 18. It's going to be a beauty. How's the family going?
1: No, mate, always good. They always like coming down to the footy, love watching the footy, then we go watch our sister play as well on a Sunday. So no, good, and the family's always good, mate.
0: Who's the best athlete in the family?
1: I mean, it depends who you ask. If you ask me, I say myself. If you ask the brother, he says himself. It depends who you ask, mate.
0: Is there anyone that you model your game off of? Because, you know, you're really that fantastic small forward, applying a lot of pressure. We saw that firsthand over the weekend. Is there someone you actually model your game off of?
1: Within the club, I think you're trying to... I like to pick pieces of everyone's best ability. Like, you got the Callan England, who's the one that loves to drive his legs, take the game on. Then you also got the main Warings, who loves just to tackle, hunt, just that precious small forward that I think he's probably one of the best in the competition. Just kind of... I like to take apart, try to learn bits of everyone's game and just try to implement it into mine.
0: Yeah, no, very well said. Now, how's the health of the group leading into this game? We spoke about Jaden Hunter, but, what about the rest of the team? How are we looking?
1: I think we're looking quite good. And I think, unfortunately, to Jaden, we lost him. But to have another big quality player in Max Bonilla, he's kind of a big in that we've missed for the last 8 or so weeks.
0: Big time coming up for the club as well. Team of the century, 100 years of Claremont. So, a lot of positive feeling amongst the Tigers at the moment. Muzzy, thanks so much for taking the time today. Been a pleasure chatting, mate. Get back to work and enjoy the game, and all the best for the remainder of the year.
1: No worries. Thanks, mate. Thanks for having me.
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0: Let's talk some more footy. Let's do it with our next guest. First time here on Sports Drive for dual All-Australian, Jack Dye medalist, Darren Gasper joins the show. G'day, Darren. Welcome to the program.
7: G'day, everyone, and hello to the listeners.
0: No, thanks very much for taking the time today. You're keeping busy?
7: Yeah, I'm just in the car at the moment. I've just been at Bunnings and, just driving, so it's a good time to have a chat.
0: Do you get to the footy much these days?
7: Probably not as often as I would like. I live in Fremantle and I like to see the local sides doing well. And it's good to see Freo doing well. And then I try and get back to Melbourne as often as I can to watch the Mighty Tigers play. I've probably been 3 or 4 times this year, but not as often, just with kids' sport and whatnot, and makes it hard.
0: Yeah. What do you think of the current game?
7: It's a good question. It's going through a different style at the moment. It's enjoyable. I think the good games are really good. The poor games aren't as good, but that's always been the case. So I think the good games are really enjoyable to watch. And the skills, they've just taken the speed and the skills to the next level. And you're starting to see that in the junior ranks as well. So generally, I think it's an enjoyable game to watch.
0: Yeah, well, you said there that the good games are really good, the bad games are bad. Have we extended the competition a little too far? Have we expanded too much, the AFL?
7: I don't think so. I think they've done the right thing. You know, like GWS has been a real, like they've been competitive, obviously for a long time, just missed out on winning a premiership and played in prelims, and Gold Coast have just been disappointing. I guess Tasmania, I think Tasmania will be a success, especially once they get the stadium up and running. I just think, yeah, the game just goes through stages and... Like the stand rule has copped a lot of flack this year, but I generally think it's been good for the game. It's made it faster. But in saying that, I didn't mind the way the game was when it was bogged down, because I don't mind defensive hard games like that either. So look, I wouldn't say I'm a purist. I just enjoy seeing a contest. And I think generally you see a contest pretty much every week in every game.
0: Where do you think the 20th team should come from then? Because we've got Tasmania coming in, a 19th. At some point, we're going to have a 20th.
7: No, it's got to be Perth. It's got to be... Wow. I think it's the Southwest, either Bunbury or... I think if the WA Commission isn't focusing on getting a team out of the Southwest or Bunbury, then there's something wrong. I just think it's a logical thing, especially with the airport in Busselton. I think it makes sense to have a team down there.
0: Okay. You don't think that 3 teams in the same town will be too much?
7: I don't think so. I think it'll be, I think that whole southwest region is growing and I think it'll support a team. You've seen the results from the games they've had down there. They get 20, 25, 30,000 people easily. And I think that's all you need to be a competitor. You need a good stadium, which I think they'll eventually build. And it makes sense. I think it's such a growth area and it's such a popular game down there. So I think it won't have any problems filling out a stadium.
0: Yeah, no doubt. The country folk, great people, and they certainly love their footy. That is for sure. Now, you mentioned you have been attending a bit of junior sport as well. What are the young kids playing?
7: Well, they're not so young anymore. My girls are 19 and they play soccer. So they play in the local WMPL competition for UWA. And they're in a good competition, and they're pretty competitive. So it's I watch a lot of soccer, watching them play every weekend.
0: And they haven't been enticed by the Aussie rules game, because that's certainly grown in the last 10 years in the women's side of things.
7: Yeah, they flirted with the idea, but they're generally pretty good at soccer, and they enjoy it, and they're sort of. I think they could potentially make it if they wanted to. They could do it, but they enjoy soccer too much. As for the game, it's been good, hasn't it? Yeah, it's been really good, the women's game.
0: Oh, yeah, it certainly has. And to get to see that Australia-Ireland game only recently, I think was great. Now, you played a bit of international rules back in your time, didn't you? What was that experience like?
7: It was different, I would say. It was very different. We had a two-game series, I think we lost both games, but it was just a random. It was good fun, but it was just a different experience compared to the normal routine of an AFL season. It was a lot more relaxed, and then the actual game itself. It was just trying to get used to a ground ball, different rules, different style of play in a short period of time. It was really difficult. We sort of trained for 2 weeks, and then we were expected to play with this round ball in a different game. So it was like that's when I say it was interesting. That probably is what I'm explaining, because it was so unusual to play with a round ball. but it was a great experience to represent the country nonetheless. It was amazing.
0: Here with Darren Gaspar. Now, Richmond, they got the win over the weekend against the West Coast Eagles. What did you think of the game?
7: It was good. Yeah, it was. The Eagles obviously had a lot of opportunities, and they should have probably put them away. But the Tigers, look, they've been on the bottom of the ladder, and everyone's saying, oh, they've been really poor. But I generally think they've been pretty competitive in most of their games. They've sort of been blown away in a couple. I was unfortunate to see the game against Hawthorn, which they were really poor. But they've been competitive in all their games. And I think on the weekend, the Richmond leaders stood up and they played really well. And their junior players or their up-and-coming players sort of started to find a bit of form as well. So it was a good game to watch. And the

0: Andrew McWalter and Adam Uze will both be there in a few years' time when maybe they are playing finals, these two teams?
1: Oh, look, I hope they are. Like, yeah, I legitimately hope they are, because those two coaches have taken a really difficult path to build teams. And I think they've done reasonably well. I'll always defend them, because they're developing, they're blooding new players. And what I've seen so far from both of those coaches, I think they've been really good. I know they've had their ups and downs, but generally I think they're heading in the right direction. You can't expect too much more with what they've been dealt with. So I generally think they will be around for a while.
0: An excellent defender from Richmond is hanging up the boots. Nathan Broad spoke about it on the show yesterday, but what a career he has carved out for himself, winning three premierships at the Tigers.
1: Yeah, brilliant, hasn't he? He's been a fantastic player. And the one thing that I think he doesn't receive enough plaudits for, which it's hard to tell, but I can just generally see the way he's been around the club, his leadership, and he mentioned it in, I read somewhere he talked about the culture. And I think it's a case with the guys at Richmond that are still there, the guys like Nank and Boston and Short and these other senior players, they've developed a really good culture at the club. And you see it, like when I'm down there, you can just see that's the legacy that they've left. And so there's two parts. People talk about the legacy of the premierships, but the longer lasting side of it is the legacy that I think he's helped leave with the culture at the club, which I think the culture of the club is in a really good standing. And that's what we'll see in the next 5 or 6 years. And people will forget him as a player, but that's what I think, that's the legacy that he'll leave, which is really important.
0: Speaking of leadership,
1: which is fantastic.
0: Speaking of leadership, at what point in your career did you start to truly understand the game, and at what point did you become a leader of your club?
1: Yeah, I guess once you start to become, you know, inside the top 10, I figure you become a permanent member of the team, you become like a really important member of the team, and then you generally find you've got to take control and give direction to the group in the way that you've got to behave and play and prepare. And so, yeah, I guess once you know you're a permanent member and you're in that position, you know you have to, because no one else is going to do it. You have to stand up and provide that leadership to those guys coming through, and you've got to wrap your arms around them, and you've got to basically build that culture, because if you want to have success, you've got to be the one that has to drive it, because it's not going to come from outside. That's pretty much. And then when did it happen? I guess, pretty early on, a couple of years into my career, you knew. And I guess because I was I was a high draft pick, there was an expectation that I had to do it anyhow. So I probably had no choice, but I had to take that on board really early.
0: Well, you got thrown into the deep end pretty early, didn't you? Going up against some of the best full forwards of the era back in the 90s.
1: Yeah, I think in my first game, talk about, I'm not sure whether it will happen these days, but in my first game for Richmond, so I played at Sydney for 2 years. I had a couple of years, I had a few injuries early on. But my first game for Richmond at Waverley, I played on Jason Dunstall. And then I think my second game I played on Alistair Lynch. And then my third game I played on Tony Lockett. It's like, you can't, so talk about being thrown in the deep end. Especially, I look at it now, like young defenders, it just doesn't happen. And so I was literally given those tasks at a very young age.
0: Who was the toughest?
1: Good. I enjoyed it.
0: Who was the toughest opponent?
1: Oh, yeah, it's a funny thing. I generally found everyone's tough in their own way. I played in an era when it was one-on-one and I was the lockdown defender, and so I had to lock down the key forward. And so when the team is playing well, you look like a genius. Like your team can make you look better than what you actually are playing. And so, yeah.

0: in some games when the team is playing poorly and you're slightly off, then you can be made to look a fool. But when the team's playing well, your job's a lot easier. Like some great players. Pluggo was fantastic. Dunstall, Carey, Lloyd. Chris Grant was very clever. Because I played on the same players often, you got to understand their strengths and weaknesses, and you would try and try and understand them and understand what you could do to counteract them. So it was like a little game of chess within a game. It was but some really talented players.
1: How would you play against someone like a Josh Tracy today, who is maybe the most destructive key forward in the competition right now, and is equal fifth in the Coleman alongside his teammate Jai Amos? How would you play on a Josh Tracy?
0: Yeah, so he's an interesting one because he's quite tall, right? So you've got to get him out of position. You've got to, in the ruck contest, in the marking contest, you'd have to be really on the ball and not let him get it. I know it's not let him get easy runs at the contest. So you just have to do your work early. I find he does really well when he's able to get an uninterrupted run at the ball and take a mark. It's easy to say, but yeah, it's the work that you do before you get to the ball. That's what defenders would have to do. And when he gets the clear run and jump on the ball, he's impossible to beat. Like, he does really well. and he looks amazing, I guess. And it's fantastic to see. And I read somewhere today that it's the first time in so many years the Dockers have had three potential 50 goal kickers. So those three forwards, they look fantastic. And it's exciting to see for the game.
1: Yeah, it really is. They've been great. Their forward line is so potent. Now, down the other end, who's the best defender in the comp today in your eyes?
0: Oh, that's a good question. It's a hard one because there's generally, it's such a different game, the defensive role these days. It's a zone off, so, you got your zone off defenders and then you've got your lockdown defenders, but the lockdown defenders aren't. I actually couldn't tell you, to tell you the truth. unless you can throw some names at me, but I can't think of any one that really stands out.
1: I still like Harris Andrews. Maybe hasn't had his best season, but I think what he's done at Brisbane the last couple of years has been phenomenal. I think Tom Stewart, every time I watch him for Geelong, is always pretty elite. Alex Pearce would have to be up there as a key defender at Fremantle. Enjoy watching him. There's a fair few. Cal Wilkie's name gets thrown around a little bit. I like Josh Worrell.
0: Yeah, Cal Wilkie. Yeah, they're all names. I think you're right. I think they're all equally, they're very, very good defenders. It's hard to say.
1: Sam Taylor's another really good one.
0: Sam Taylor, he's sort of had an unusual year. Yeah. I haven't really noticed him as much, but a couple of years ago, he was unbelievable, and I really love watching him play. And then he sort of got injured. I think he did a bad hammy, did he? He sort of went off the boil a bit. But yeah, he I think it was in the state game, he played pretty well, I thought. There is. I do like watching the lockdown defenders when they. I know it probably sounds boring, but because that's what I did, I appreciate those players who do that. They lock down on a player. If I probably watch the forwards more and then appreciate when the defenders do lock down those forwards. It's definitely a different game these days because of the zoning. So there's so many more things to look at, and it does help to be at the game to appreciate what's going on. That's probably what I could say about that.
1: Yeah. Now, you are a dual All-Australian defender. What does that honour mean to you?
0: I guess it's just a personal... It's a personal accolade. You don't play for those. You want to win premierships. But it was, I guess, in a period when we didn't win a premiership, it's like a good accolade to have against your name. And... I guess people still talk about it and make mention of it now. They're hard to get, that's the other thing. it's so competitive. I probably missed a couple of others that were pretty close, but to get two, they're really hard to get. And those guys that have got multiples, people take it for granted. Like a Max Gawn, for example, people go, oh, he's nine or well, he's been a standout for so long. They're so hard to get. Every one of those years, Max Gawn would have had three or four really close competitors that were vying for those spots, and he was just too good in every one of those years. So, it's a nice thing to look back at, and every now and then you look at the teams and you look at those names in the teams, and there's some really good names alongside. Like in 2001, I think it was like Hurd and Voss and I don't know, the whole midfield, Buckley, Grant and Carey, and it was, you know, you look at the names that made the team, it's an elite list of names in the history of the game. So that's probably the other thing you look at.
1: What about the Jack Dyer medal, the Richmond Best and Fairest back in 2001? Did you get to know Jack at all? Because he's one of the great characters of the game.
0: Yeah, look, when I arrived at the club in 96, he was, I don't believe he was that well, and he didn't spend a lot of time at the club. He would come occasionally, and but we did. I can say I did go to his funeral, which was, it was a big day for the club. It was on the chapel on Richmond Hill, and that, I guess that's one of the things about Richmond as a club with such a long history and a long list of famous players. You had lots of big names at the club all the time, which was good. Tommy Hafey would always be around. He's probably the guy. Tommy was the one that, because he was younger at the time when I was there, he was the one that we saw more of, and we all loved Tommy when he was around. And so if I could say, I guess the question is, you asked me about Jack Dyer. Tommy was the one that I, of the history of the guys at the club with big names, he was the one I knew closer and had a really, like, we loved him. Like, I loved him. He was fantastic. Like, when, for example, when you would do something well, Tommy gave, would write a, give me a book, or he gave me a couple of books, for doing things well, and he would put a little personal note in it. And you go, wow, who does that these days? It's amazing. So he gave me these random books, and he would come and hand deliver it and go, well done, son. I just thought, I was thinking about you, and here's a book like, how good's that? Yeah. It's amazing.
1: That's incredible. What an honour that would have been.
0: Yeah, it's amazing. So I still got those little items, and you sort of look back and you go, "Oh, what a great guy!" And I was a young kid at the time, and in reality, he would have been in his 60s or 70s, and he really cared and wanted to see people at the club do well. And when they did, he basically let them know that he's thinking about them, which was amazing.
1: Now, that was 2001, the BNF. The Dockers came calling after that season, didn't they? Now, what did they offer?
0: A couple of times.
1: Yeah.
0: A couple of times. Yeah.
1: Why was the go-home factor not compelling enough for you?
0: Oh, it was pretty hard to leave. I think it's the same rings true with a lot of players. Once you become embedded in a club, it becomes difficult to, unless you've got a compelling reason to do that, and which I didn't at the time. I was happy to stay where I was. And I developed a whole new life in Melbourne, and I had a good circle of friends. And I didn't see the need to pack up and return home.
1: All right. I've got three quick ones for you before I let you go. You've been very gracious with your time today, Darren. Now, Damien, Travis and Darren, who was the best out of the three?
0: Well, look, if you're talking about games played, I would say that I probably had the longest and most successful career. Travis, he was potentially the most talented, the most gifted, the strongest, the fittest, the fastest, and he could have been anything. But unfortunately, he had a lot of foot injuries. But as a player, as a junior, I used to see Glassy, Darren Glass and Travis play. And I always thought, geez, Travis is so much better than Glassy at that young age. And I'm pretty sure Glassy would probably say the same thing. But Travis was, yeah, he was tall. He's taller than me. He was fitter. He was stronger. But he just had a lot of injuries. And it's unfortunately for the Eagles at the time as well, because he could have been anything. He just had too many injuries, unfortunately, for him, which was disappointing. But, yeah, quite sad.
1: Sam Lawler or Harley Reid, who are you picking?
0: Well, yeah, that's a tough one. Harley Reid, yeah, Harley has been fantastic, and he's going to be a very good player for years to come. But Sam, I think, yeah, maybe Sam. Sam, that's a toss of the coin. I can't right now Harley Reid, but I think because Sam's had a few injuries, and I think he's only going to get better and better.
1: Who knows?
0: Harley Reid.
1: Yeah, tricky. Who's your tip for the season? Do the Dockers win their first?
0: Well, I've been saying to all my Dockers friends that they should win three of the next four. That's how good they're going. They look fantastic. And I hope they do, because I'm not a Dockers fan, to tell you that. I'm a Tigers man through and through. But I think it'd be great if they could, and it would be it'd be fantastic. And for a number of reasons. I like the way they've gone about it. I like the way they play. I think their coaches are their coaching group's fantastic. And an ex-roommate of mine, Simon Garlick, has done a fantastic job at the helm as well, in steering that club in the right direction. So there's a whole list of reasons why I hope they win not one, but two or three over the next few years.
1: I tend to agree. I think their window is pretty big at this stage, the Fremantle Dockers, and this is only really the start for them. Hey, Darren, it's been a pleasure chatting to you today. Thanks so much for taking the time. You've been very gracious with it, and all the very best to you. Been great chatting some footy with you today.
0: No problems. Have a great day, and I'll see you around. Thank you very much.
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1: Dual Premiership coach at Subiaco, Bo Wardman, joins me to chat a little footy. Hello, Bo.
6: G'day, Matt. Pleased to be with you this afternoon.
1: Yeah, great to have your company. What have you made of the waffle season to this point? It's a really tight one. The quality, it's been pretty good. I think it maybe has been better in years gone by, but still a very tight competition, which makes for a really exciting one.
6: Yeah, absolutely. I think that's the biggest thing. It's the evenness across the competition. I think Peel are obviously out in front at the moment, but they could have been pegged back a couple of games. They've had a couple of close wins, which if the results go the other way, then they're sort of back. So the latter sort of gives you a reasonable indication. But I think that certainly with teams all the way down to West Coast sitting in sort of seventh spot at the moment, all the equal chance to get in the top five. So we've got an exciting round this week, and the last couple are really going to define who can get there and sort of I think even once we get the five set, I think a team from fifth or in that position on the ladder could actually compete on grand final day.
1: We've seen Peel Thunder be somewhat challenged in recent weeks by the likes of Subiaco and Swan Districts. How would you look to play Peel Thunder if you were coaching up against them this weekend?
6: Oh, I think, well, obviously, Jared Schofield is an elite professional, highly astute in terms of breaking down the game, and I thought they did a really terrific job curtailing Jeremy Sharp's dominance through the midfield. Obviously, Sean Darcy's been a big factor for them in the ruck, but just their ability to shut down their handball game. They're a high handball side. They've started to evolve a little bit to score a little bit better, but they're so defensive. And I think if you can get your forwards up, get some space, limit their ability to intercept mark, get the ball at ground level, and have a couple of smalls that are capable of scoring, that's when they've looked most vulnerable. And I thought Claremont did that a few weeks ago. They were unlucky to lose that game, or probably felt as though they should have won the game. But yeah, I think that's the plan against Peel Thunder in the coming weeks for those teams that are going to come up against them. But their ability to, I suppose, blend the Fremantle listed players that are all going to be hungry with some of their local talent. You look at a guy like Ben Hancock, Jack Sears, Taj Wybird, who's come back to the club this year and has been outstanding. They've just got depth of talent across the park, but they're certainly not unbeatable.
1: Is a hard tag on Jeremy Sharp a necessity, or does it more go based on your list and what you've got?
6: I think if you've got the personnel to be able to do it, so he's obviously one of the elite runners in the waffle competition. He's an elite runner at AFL level, so you've got to be able to match him in that area. You've got to stay disciplined to the task, and he's a player that whilst he can accumulate possessions, he also has great ability to run and carry with the ball and hit the scoreboard. So they're the big factors that you want to try and minimise, and his ability to execute inside 50 off his possession go a long way to help your team win the game. But generally it comes back to, when I was sort of coaching, it comes back to a numbers game. And if you can get one of your players that I suppose is not necessarily a star player to minimise the impact of one of the opposition's best players, then sometimes it can swing the talent pool in your favour.
1: Let's take the two AFL affiliated clubs out. Out of the eight traditional waffle clubs, which list would you like to take over if you had the opportunity with what you're seeing right now?
6: I think Claremont's form has stacked up. They've obviously had a bit of a mid-season slump. They've lost some games with some personnel unavailability. I think Callan England coming out of that side is going to hurt them, but they've got a lot of talent across the park, and I think they're one that's going to compete. Whether they can do it under the pressure of finals, they're probably the team at the moment that you'd like to, if it's a different team, that you'd probably look at.
1: How big of a loss is Jaden Hunter to them, or are they able to make it up with the likes of Sam Van Rooyen and maybe Alec Waterman playing a little closer to goal?
6: Yeah, I think it's actually freed up. Waterman kicked a number of goals on the weekend, which was an impressive one. And I think for Ash Prescott, it's been a little bit of a concern on how to actually use Alec Waterman the best. We've seen him with Gowdy and Hunter both playing that he's had to sort of play a lot higher up the ground, which probably doesn't suit him. So when he's closer and inside forward 50, he plays a little bit like Ben Sokol has for Subiaco for a long time. He's a big body, he takes a strong contested mark, he's good overhead, but then can also have impact at ground level. So I think he picks up the pieces there, and it then allows some more runners to come in and play. So I don't think Hunter going out has a significant impact for Claremont, given they've got someone of Alec Waterman's class there. I think Kieran Gowdy continues to improve. He's a big frame, he's got a really strong hands. And when he's on the lead, he's a tough opponent to stop. So if they can get enough supply, but they've got enough weapons up forward. But Claremont's strength has been just their ability to share the load. I think they're ranked number one in the competition for number of goal kickers game to game. So they certainly spread the load. Their midfielders push forward, their wingers push forward and kick goals. And then they've got some small guys like Musica, Mainwaring, who's been in terrific form, and young Max Spivey, who's come back to them this year. They've certainly got plenty of options in attack.
1: Now, Subiaco West Coast is a massive game coming up this weekend. Could, in the end, determine the top five based on this result. It's master and apprentice as well, with Jared Schofield coaching up against his former star player, Kyle Horsley. What have you made of Kyle's run as West Coast head coach and the job he's doing currently?
6: Oh, look, he's doing an outstanding job. It's probably the toughest job in Waffle Circle, mixing and blending the Waffle Eagles top-up players that they've got available, but a lot of them have come from country or community footy background. Training at different times to their senior AFL players and bringing that group together. He's obviously been a little bit more fortunate this year to have some more exposed talent from AFL-listed players. But I think what gets forgotten is that whilst they're listed, a lot of those guys are still young in terms of their football development in comparison to other Waffle clubs and the guys that have been on list for a long period of time. So whilst they're listed, they're still learning. And he's done a really good job, not only this year, but probably over the last two or three, to grow and develop that group, to respect the competition and understand, whilst they might be disappointed they're not getting AFL selected, that they're coming back and they're playing a really good brand of footy. And winning form's good form. So they're going to take a lot of confidence out of the last couple of weeks. It was a big win on Sunday against South Fremantle, who are one of the premiership fancies for this year. And they've got guys that are hungry to get to the next level, and the only way you can get to the next level is proving your form at Waffle level. So they'll no doubt put out a really strong performance again this week against Subiaco, and probably the winner of that game is almost going to cement themselves into the five.
1: Yeah, can't wait. It's going to be a great weekend of Waffle footy. Here with dual premiership coach at Subiaco, Bo Wardman. Bo, have you kept up with some of our young developing players that are looking to get drafted by November, because the draft combine starts October 1st, and some of the young players out of the 18s have been invited, and then we've got the state combine as well a bit later in the month with some of the other young West Australians looking to get picked up. Have you kept much of a watch?
6: Yeah, obviously some of the results in the 18s probably didn't go WA's way, but I think the talent that they've actually got is going to be quite strong. I think someone like a Leo Steed, who's performed really strongly, come back at Waffle level, but also at the State 18 level, is going to be really strong. I think young Melody, who comes out of Claremont, will look for some opportunity, see whether he can get some opportunity at Claremont league level. You look at Harper Banfield, who's played, is on Claremont's list and is a Claremont product, but played for West Coast. Some of these guys, I think, are certainly putting their name up in light. And then again, it's always the difficulty going back from your state champs and then going into a senior training program with well-seasoned Waffle guys actually really helps to prepare them should they get drafted at the end of the year to transition into the AFL system. And it's a luxury that the Waffle competition has, certainly over the VFL, which they don't have that same alignment program.
1: The AFL, what have you made of the AFL to this point in the season? The Dockers clearly the team to beat at this stage. What impresses you the most about them?
6: Yeah, well, certainly they're sort of the runaway leader at the moment, already locked in the minor premiership. But I think their consistency in performance, and I think they've grown another level in their maturity, the way that they play. They've sort of ground teams down when they've fired their best shots against them, particularly early in the game. They've just been able to hang on and stay in there. And you hear Justin talk a lot about the process and sticking at that, and I think that's really evident, and I think that was what's going to hold them in good stead come finals and the bigger challenges that await them. But and I think they'll take a lot of the learning from some of the games earlier in the year against Collingwood and Adelaide, both away from home, where they were down early or midway through the last quarter and were able to grind out a win, and some of those get forgotten later in the year. But they'll be the learnings and the reflections that the team can take going into a final series. And at the moment, touch wood, their biggest asset is their availability, and they've got a full list of players. I think O'Meara and Wagner are sort of the only two mainstays that are on their injury list at current. Brennan Cox will be a bit of a watch this week to see whether he makes an appearance. And what they've given themselves at the moment is an opportunity to really tailor their training program, probably similar to Peel Thunder in the waffle. Once you're sort of guaranteed and you know where you're roughly going to finish, you can spend a few training sessions or a few weeks sort of building your running loading to have a couple of heavy training weeks so that you're best prepared come finals time.
1: Were you a rester? Did you like to rest some of your star players in the later rounds of the season when you'd locked up the minor premiership?
6: Yeah, it wasn't. You sort of reflect back to 19 and then 21. The season was a lot closer. 19, we sort of had a bit of a gap and a guaranteed top spot in a similar period of time. So it's not necessarily resting players from game day, because you like to have that consistency and performance and availability. But what it did give you an opportunity just to really ramp up your training program, and that we knew that we may be a little bit flatter come a Saturday, but we knew that we were getting the work in during the week and went through that process with our strength and conditioning, and then also discussing that with the players. And you'd sort of get a 5 or 10 minute top up at the end of each session, and then come September, you're running across the ground. At this time of the year, obviously, there's a lot of sore and sorry bodies. It's tough to get extra work in with the rehab. So that's what it gives you. But if you're sort of fighting for those spots, you look at the teams that are fighting for the wild card at the moment. You talk about Collingwood or Geelong or St Kilda Carlton this week. It's a massive game on Sunday night, but they're not going to have that opportunity. So for Fremantle, it's a big asset to have. And they can really control and dictate what happens over the next 4 weeks. So they'll get a week off when the wild card round gets played. So that'll give everyone an opportunity to refresh, you'd imagine, and then play the two or three games through the final series.
1: And just before I let you go, it's been cause for debate this week. The West Coast Eagles, have you seen enough development from them? Maybe a few people, I think, overreacting following that loss to the Tigers this past weekend. But what's your take on it?
6: Oh, look, I think Richmond certainly set themselves for as much as West Coast have been in the headlines, wanting the result, and everyone wants to win. I thought that the emotion that was seen by Duesmer at the end of the game shows how much it means to some of the young players within that team and the squad, which is, for me, is a really positive sign. And whilst they didn't get the win, it's around how they're playing. And I think you can't underestimate the fact that they've lost a couple of players through the concussion protocols, particularly down back, young player like Ruben Jinby, that is sort of in your spine, not having those players regularly available makes it really challenging. But I think there's been enough growth and development. I think that they haven't been blown out of the water as much as they have in previous seasons. They've been far more competitive. You can see there's a clear identity in the way that they want to play. Their accuracy on goals has let them down at certain stages during the year, but that's not the be-all and end-all for the path and the development stage they're on right now. They're certainly getting enough contested ball. They're getting inside 50s. They're defending well behind it. It's just been able to do that for longer periods of time, and that'll come once those players have built 40 to 60 games of experience together. And it's going to be the Eagles' big challenge is to ensure that this group stays together and that they can continue just to complement that with some young draftees and maybe one or two senior players over the next couple of years.
1: Bo, thanks for your company today. Been great chatting with you, talking all things footy. So thanks for your company and enjoy all that's to come, the finish to the season.
6: No worries, matey. Pleasure to be with you.
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1: All right, let's talk some football now, the round ball game, soccer, however you wish to describe it. It's a big week coming up here in Perth specifically. So joining me down the line to talk all about it is the CEO of Football West, Jamie Harnwell. Jamie, good afternoon.
9: Good afternoon, Matt.
1: Great week for Italian football coming up.
9: Well, great week for football in general. So really looking forward to it. We've had the pleasure of having AC Milan out here at the Sam Kerr Football Centre for the past week or so. They've been fantastic to work with, and you know, great to see world-class players on the field. A sneak peek of Ballon d'Or winner Luka Modric today in their training session. So really looking forward to the games coming up.
1: Yeah, really exciting. Now, it starts on the 5th of August. It'll go through until the 11th. The Milano Derby, I think, is possibly the big one that you know a lot of people will get to on Wednesday. But Juventus and Inter, Derby d'Italia, it's going to be great. And Palermo in there as well. So, I mean, there's some great games to come. It's going to be a real festival feel.
9: Yeah, well, you know, a lot of work's gone into what the Optus precinct will look like before those games with vendors. Football West are providing some football activities out there as well. We've also got Melbourne City versus Palermo at the Sam Kerr Football Centre on Friday night, as well as part of the City Group there. So some great games. Some of the legends over. We had Panucci and Serginho here from AC Milan. I believe Vieira is coming to town if he's not here ready for Inter. So incredible to see. So excited to look at these games. And look, whilst they may be classed as friendlies, I don't think any Milano derby would ever be classed as that. So looking forward to some great action on the field.
1: What goes into putting an event like this together for us here in Perth?
9: Oh, look, there's a huge amount of work between tourism, venues live at Optus, ourselves with training venues and community activation. I think we've got some 5,000 kids doing a march past in the stadium before the game on Saturday. You know, those sort of things don't just happen by chance, by any means. So it's been a long project, a lot of work by a lot of people to bring it to fruition. And, you know, I think we're going to see some bumper crowds across these games that will really justify the investment that's gone into them.
1: Yeah, and can we expect more events like this moving forward?
9: Oh, look, I hope so. I think we've got a great run now of hosting big clubs, some of the biggest in the world here in Western Australia. It certainly puts WA on the map and puts Perth on the map in terms of a major event schedule. They tie that in with the Women's Asian Cup, the Women's World Cup. There's certainly a great appetite from the Perth and the broader WA public, I should say. We've had some great regional engagement in these games as well. So, you know, being a bit biased, I'd love to see Manchester United back here, but I'm sure we'll see some big clubs here in the next 12 months or so.
1: Yeah, that is great to hear. And, get on down to either one or all the games coming up between August 5th and August 11th. You can head to Ticketmaster and grab your ticks today. Starts off with Wednesday night, 7 p.m. at Optus Stadium, AC Milan and Inter. Hey, Jamie, well, closer to home, the NPL season really starting to heat up now. Only a couple of weeks left before it all finishes up.
9: Yes, look, some big games on the weekend in both the men's and the women's competition, a big moment for Olympic Kingslow. Mark Birighetti, ex-Socceroos keeper, saving a penalty in the dying minutes for a draw with Bayswater to keep Olympic on top of the table. Bayswater with a game in hand, though, that they'll play this Saturday. So all to play for there. And we nearly had the first trophy presentation of the end of season with Perth Azzurri and the NPL Women's, who couldn't get the job done against Balcatta. And they'll have to wait another week before lifting the trophy. But, yeah, certainly at the top and the bottom of these competition, there's a lot to play for, a lot of excitement. And, of course, don't forget, we've got Fremantle City flying the flag still for WA against South Melbourne over in Melbourne on Sunday, and that is a very difficult trip. I can definitely say that from experience, having done that as a coach before. And we wish them all the best for a WA side to go into the round of eight for the first time.
1: Yeah, it'd be great to see that Sunday game, 5:40 WA time against South Melbourne. Frio City, unfortunately, we'd love to see a couple of other WA teams being represented, but we had a couple go out in the round of 32. But Frio City, it's a great result for the club, isn't it?
9: Oh, it is, and just the manner, down 1-0 late in the game, and to come and score two so late. I think they've made a great signing in Josh Risden. I was speaking with Scotty Miller, the coach, glory legend, who just said he's like a kid, he loves playing, he wants to be part of it all. He's just such an infectious character to have around that group, but also with 14 or 15 years of professional football experience under his belt as well. So, it's going to be a tough task. South Melbourne are one of the biggest clubs outside of the A-League in Australia. They pride themselves on their history, and it's going to be a pretty daunting crowd down there at Lakeside on a Sunday afternoon to try and go get a place in the next round.
1: And how are things going at the Glory? I see they've signed on Stephen Peters, plenty of signings in the women's, and the new CEO confirmed as well in Ben Lever. So a bit going on at the club.
9: Yeah, there is. It's obviously a big pre-season for them, both in the men's and women's. Pleasing to see some of our Perth locals kept on in the women's team, and we've seen two Perth locals head overseas with Grace Johnson and Gian McKenna heading into Europe and hopefully for bigger and better things themselves. Obviously going out in the Australia Cup was disappointing for Glory, but it also, makes their planning a little bit easier, I suppose, going into the season and not having to worry about whether they're playing away or where their next games might be, and hopefully they get a solid pre-season under their belts. We've had them here at Sam Kerr for a couple of weeks. I think they're back out at their training HQ now, and looking forward to seeing a couple more signings come into the club and hopefully them starting the season off with a bang in a couple of months' time.
1: Speaking of signings, Lucas Harrington, big name out of the World Cup from the Socceroos, just 18 years of age, had that heartbreak with the penalty, but got a bright future ahead and looks to be signing with Hull City. So a massive agreement for the young man.
9: Yeah, it is. Look, another Aussie in a top league in Europe from, I suppose, a bit of a dearth of talent that we did have. They're rapidly moving up and being signed. A big step up, obviously, from the MLS into the Premier League. Much more physical competition to go into, and with a club that, don't expect to be towards the top half of the table. And apologies to all my Hull mates. I've got some good friends who are Hull supporters over here. I'm sure they'd be happy with simply survival in that first season. But look, a great opportunity if he can step in, and as a a young centre back in the Premier League, he's going to learn so much so quickly, and if he makes an impression there, the world could be at his feet.
1: Who's your tip for the EPL this season? It begins this month.
9: Look, it's hard to go past Arsenal again, with the changes at Liverpool, at Manchester City, where they can recreate what they did under Pep Guardiola. Michael Carrick has done a great job at United, but they're probably still a couple of players short from really having a title tilt. Arsenal would have to be favourites and in pole position. There's some criticisms that they perhaps won the league ugly last season, but I'm sure Arteta would be quite happy to do that every year, and every Gunners fan would be as well.
1: All right, well, there you have it. Bit of a wrap on everything going on in the world of football at the moment. And I think we just about have it best here in Perth this week with big Italian football festival, NPL seasons coming to a close. It's all happening here in WA. So, Jamie, thank you very much for your time. I know you're a busy man at the moment. So thank you for joining the show as always, and all the best to you.
9: My pleasure. Thanks.
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11: 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So if you plan to drink, plan ahead. 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

0: just like that, we're on the home stretch for the waffle season for 2026. 3 weeks remain of the home and away season, and then a blockbuster final series awaits. Most people feel it's Peel's premiership to lose, but the magic of September could throw up a few surprises along the way. Hello, everyone. Welcome to Waffle World, the midweek edition. Fantastic to have your company as we look over the news and some of the stories of the week in WA football as we move towards round 18. Our broadcast game is South of Mantle and East Perth. Looking forward to that one. Both teams desperate to cling on to spots in the finals at the end of the season. East Perth still trying to push a team out. And they may not do it even in victory, depending on what happens elsewhere. So a fascinating round awaits. Jacob Lansby, my name. No Corey Watts tonight. Corey injured, didn't play on the weekend, is now in his sick bed. He is going to join us over the phone a little bit later, which means it's a little quieter in the studio. I turn to my right, I see nobody, but I turn to my left and I see the familiar comforting face of Chris Mitsopoulos, dual Perth premiership player. The Demons, a heartbreaking loss at the weekend, but Mitsy, you're pretty confident about this weekend against Peel. Welcome to you.
1: Yeah, good evening, Jacob, and good evening, Corey. I hope you get better quickly. East Perth need you, and good evening, listeners. Jacob, 7 doesn't go into 5.
0: Very true.
1: I mean, what a fascinating last three games we're going to, or last three rounds we're going to have this season. What we've been waiting for quite a few years. So it's going to be a fantastic finish to the season. And look, Peel a certainty to finish on top. But any one of those next six teams, you don't know who's going to finish in the top five. So fantastic. Looking forward to the rest of the season. But yep, Perth had a bit of a quiet one in terms of they got beaten very late. But they'll probably rue the day that they kicked 2-6 in the first quarter when they probably should have done better. But nevertheless, it was great to see two teams having a crack at it, and there was only a point the difference.
0: Fantastic.
1: Tenth time, I'm told. Larry from Marangaroo keeps reminding me. He's a very strong Subiaco supporter. He said, I think it was the 10th time they've won a game, or there's been games less than 10 points or something.
0: Correct, yeah. 10 games they've featured in that have been decided by a single-figure margin, and they've split them 5-5. So for all those people say, well, what the season might have looked like if Subi won the close ones, they've split it. So it's probably about where it should be, really. There's certain games and moments you think, oh, they could have won that one, but maybe there's other games where they got a little lucky. They're a point up at the final siren there against Perth on the weekend, and if the game went for another 30 seconds, the Demons might have snatched it. Perth kicked a goal in the last minute of game time and ball went back to the middle. Subi got the clearance and the siren sounded as they kicked the ball to half forward. So a really good game with our broadcast game being early. Actually got home to see the last 15 minutes of the game and, yeah, it was hotly contested and a fiercely fought contest, which is a good little precursor to finals, I reckon. We're going to see some really good games. We've had a terrific season, haven't we, Mitsy, compared to recent seasons where we've probably got to this stage and gone, gee, let's get to finals, let's eliminate a few of the teams that are struggling. This year there is genuinely 7 teams that are competing for 5 final spots.
1: Yep, absolutely. And look, and the teams below them could cause some upsets that may change who plays in finals and not, because certainly East Fremantle and Swan Districts are capable of causing upsets, and we almost saw that on the weekend. Swans were very plucky for 3 quarters. They just couldn't finish off, and the class of Peel told. So, yeah, I'm looking forward to every game from here on in and how that ladder's going to finish up.
0: Well, let's give our listeners the ladder for those who aren't right across it, and you will be by the end of this Waffle program, Waffle World tonight. Peel Thunder sit top. They're 2 games clear. They're on an 11-game win streak. A win this weekend will guarantee them the minor premiership, a loss, and they'll have to fight to the very end. Claremont sit second. They're now a game clear with the results of the weekend, so they're 10-5. Then you've got Perth and South of Mantle, who are 9-6. Subi sit 8-7. They're inside the top 5 on percentage. East Perth and West Coast have the same record, but a smaller percentage. So East Perth, it's less than 2 percentage points between Subi and East Perth. West Coast sit 7th at 8-7, but their percentage is far poorer. So they're probably needing to win all 3, West Coast, to make it. Swans were eliminated with their loss on the weekend, as were the Sharks from the finals race. And West Perth, well, Ben Middleton missed a shot at goal after the siren on WA Day. If Middleton kicks that, West Perth are 0-15. And we could be talking about a winless season. They have a win to their name. They'll look to double it this weekend, a winnable game against the Sharks. But first wooden spoon for West Perth officially now since 1992. It's been a while.
1: Yes, they've always been up there, West Perth, but it's been a tough year for Paul Sansone and his team, and we're probably likely to see a number of retirements at the end of the season too, Jacob. So it'll probably be a rebuild for West Perth for the next couple of years.
0: I'd imagine so, and you'd think that Black, Nelson, maybe Keitel, does Keegan not go on? What about a Zach Gordon? No, there's a few there that you wonder what their futures might look like beyond this year, and they'll have to go to their youth. They'll have to recruit as well. I'm sure they're well down the path to get recruits for next year, because not many of their recruits have fired, have they, this year, West Perth?
1: No, and let's not forget, probably their best would have been Pegoraro,
0: yeah,
1: who unfortunately didn't play a game all year. So hopefully for them, he's back next year. The other thing, from an injury point of view for Claremont, is Jaden Hunter's out for the rest of the season, I understand, with an ACL.
0: Yes.
1: So that's probably a year now for him, which is a shame because the young bloke's had a couple of ACL injuries, and that's an important loss for them. But in saying that, Alec Waterman stepped up on the weekend, young Van Royen stepped up on the weekend, so they've and Gowdy's there, so they've still got, you know, some talent up forward.
0: They certainly do. And I actually think in the long run, and clearly he's a loss, Jaden Hunter. He's kicked a lot of goals in his 2 years at the Tigers. But he's the focal point. And now there's a bit of an unpredictability about their forward line. So Alec Waterman, 4 goals, 2, playing deeper, where he's far more damaging. And Sam Van Royen, who started the year really well and then went through a bit of a mid-season form slump, went out of the team. He also kicked 4 goals at the weekend. So, yeah, West Perth's probably not the best team to judge that forward line against because they're struggling. But certainly I like the mix that they've got. Waterman is a damaging goal kicker, and certainly Van Royen has all the attributes that his older brother at Melbourne has in Jacob Van Royen, and young Benji Van Royen, the youngest of the three, he's pressing his claims for a debut out of the Colts in the under-18s. So I'd like to have stocks in the Van Royen family at the moment.
1: Absolutely. And they that's good pedigree there. The three Van Royens doing well. And we'll see the eldest one playing at the MCG against the Fremantle Dockers this weekend. So, yeah, look, look forward to all what's coming ahead of us. It was a good round of footy. West Coast upset South Fremantle. We can talk about that more, yep, as we talk about the games. But, yeah, look, I think the football commission, whatever they're called these days, WA Football, would be pretty happy the way the season's gone. Maybe we would prefer to see more people going to the game, but from a point of view of an evenness of the competition, it's been the best for a while.
0: Would you be worried, though, about a Peel Grand Final?
1: Yes.
0: And the crowd that might turn up if Peel's involved? Because I think history would show 2024 was a poor crowd, and there's been a few others that Peel have featured in that the crowd haven't turned up to the game.
1: Yeah, it is a worry, but, you know, I think we can have this conversation year in, year out, can't we? And this year's just been a similar year. But if they win this, that's 2 in 3 years.
0: Yep.
1: They have to start thinking about how you, particularly the way Fremantle's gone, how do you even out the competition? Because we saw them on the weekend, Jacob. You know, Swans were plucky for 3 quarters, but when they put the foot on the pedal, they kicked 7 goals to nothing in the last quarter and just showed their class.
0: Yeah, it was a frustrating finish for Swans, who did so much right, got in front at three-quarter time, but Peel powered away in the last quarter. I thought it might be interesting, a bit of a ladder predictor. So who plays who? So these are the contenders. So Claremont and Peel are safe. They'll play finals, and you'd think they'll probably finish top two. But these other teams underneath are still right in the mix. So Perth, 9-6. They play Peel Thunder at home this week, Swan District's at home the week after, and they finish with West Perth. How many wins are guaranteed out of those three?
1: I don't think there's any guarantee, but you would think on form and the season's form, they've got to win at least 2 of those, yep, three. And I'll tip later, but I think they can win 3.
0: Okay. Well, that would put them in the mix for top 3 and the double chance. Subiaco in a real fight to the end. West Coast this week, both teams 8-7. Whoever wins that will be in the 5, unless East Perth win. Then it could, if West Coast win and East Perth win, East Perth will have a better percentage, so they'll go into the 5. But Subi play West Coast, Claremont and East Perth.
1: I think that Subi will beat West Coast.
0: Yep.
1: It'll be a tough ask against Claremont, and it could come down to that last game of the season between Subiaco and East Perth to see who finishes in the top 5.
0: It's our broadcast game, that one.
1: We're round 20 to that.
0: At Leaderville, Battle of the Co-Tenants. They open the season, those two clubs. They'll complete the home and away season. East Perth, they play Souths this weekend in our broadcast game. West Perth, who they lost to earlier in the year, and Subi, How many wins have they got in there?
1: They'd have to win two of the three, in my opinion, to make the top five. I think they've got a good chance against South Fremantle. And you would think there'd be some retribution against West Perth after their loss earlier in the year. And the game against Subi, it's the co-tenants, and East Perth tend to play pretty well at Leaderville Oval. So they could win one, or they could win two, or they could win three. So it's pretty easy to say.
0: Well, they're going
1: to
0: get a few back, aren't they?
1: Yeah.
0: I mean, I thought they'd struggle on the weekend against East Fremantle with the losses to their team, but they really, they dug their heels in.
1: Yeah.
0: That was a good win on the weekend.
1: Yeah.
0: Souths are no guarantee either. The reigning premiers, they would have if they won on the weekend. They're 9-6. East Perth at home, East Fremantle away, and they finish with Peel. Are they a certainty to play finals, Souths?
1: Not yet. Certainly not. And I think this game this weekend is my indicator as to whether they play finals. They beat East Perth, they'll play finals. They lose to East Perth. The derbies, you never know who wins a derby. It could go against them. And then they got Peel in the last round. So to me, this week is their big test. They've got to win this week to be certain of making finals.
0: First derby at the Goodgrosser Park, East Fremantle Oval, in 5 years.
1: Yeah.
0: So I wonder how the Souths fans will be received. Been a lot of talk about the gate and you get in for free. And, yeah, Peter Christie's had his words across the fence as a Souths president, East Fremantle ratepayer. So that will be interesting. And the last team to consider for finals is West Coast. And I guess the broader question, so they play Subi, Peel, Claremont. They've got the toughest draw. They've got three teams all in the five currently.
1: Yeah.
0: How do you think they'll be received if they make it?
1: If West Coast play Peel Thunder in the grand final, I don't think anyone will be very happy with that. But again, good luck if they do. But I think this is the struggle for West Coast. They would be lucky to win one of those three games. So, to me, they're the ones likely to just finish out of the fire.
0: So, Subi, they beat early in the year.
1: Yep.
0: Peel, they lost on a very wet day. And Claremont, they beat early in the year. So their form does stack up against those teams. But the unpredictable nature of West Coast as a team is probably the concern, isn't it? That one week they can come out and play brilliantly and beat a good opponent, and the next week they could be down on numbers or down on quality players with the AFL program, and all of a sudden they're a different proposition.
1: That's been their problem. But they would be very happy at least this year that they are in contention for finals football after being in the wilderness for a long time. So that's one positive for West Coast. And obviously Kyle Horsley's doing a pretty good job there.
0: So I'm going to ask you, with all of that, we've just looked at the final three rounds for all of those sides in contention. Who misses the five at the end of the home and away?
1: Wow. I think my good friend Tony McCarr won't be happy, but I think the Royals might be the ones that miss out.
0: Don't say that too loudly, with Corey Watts to join us on the phone a little bit later.
1: He's probably listening and has chucked the phone down already.
0: I haven't heard from Corey this afternoon, so hopefully he's awake and alert and listening to us, but he won't be all that happy having heard that. I think the top five could stay the same. I think Subiaco could stay in fifth, and then Souths, Perth, Claremont, Peel will stay. So all this, you know, we're pumping it up and anything could happen, but it could easily just as well stay as it is right now.
1: It
0: we could have these five teams that are in the first five positions there in 3 weeks' time.
1: Absolutely could have that. But it's, as you said, and you've used the word a few times, it's unpredictable. And that's been the beauty of the season. You think a team's going to win comfortably and the opposite happens. So whatever happens, I think this week's round is going to be a telling round to determine, at least give us some indication as to who that top five could be.
0: Now, I'd love for you to join us tonight. 0429 913 913 is the text line. You can call as well. Don't forget, you can join us on the open line, 9418 7700. Corey Watts to join us a little bit later over the phone. Our tips, it's getting tight in the tipping. We'll get to that as well. A couple from Rod early on off the text. He says, if Peel play West Coast in the grand final, we could play it at your place.

0: poor quality umpiring standards. Sadly, good show. That's from Russell of Rockingham.
1: Well, Russell, I was listening and I was waiting for my letter from Jacob to say don't come Wednesday. So thanks for filling in, but you did too good a job. So I'll have to make sure that I don't give you another opportunity.
0: How was Wildcatcham?
1: Wildcatcham, Ben Cubbin, Dowran, all of them, all fantastic.
0: My dad was raised in Ben Cubbin.
1: Was he?
0: That's where he spent a lot of his childhood growing up in, Ben Cubbin, out in the wheat belt there.
1: It's very nice, and anyone who likes the country, the canola is outstanding. The gold out in the wheat belt is fantastic at the moment.
0: Hey, some of the talking points out of round 17 here on Waffle World. So we mentioned Swans were gallant, but 14 Dockers proved too much. Swans officially eliminated from the final race, but a bit to like about what Swans produced on Saturday.
1: Well, they were very undermanned, Jacob. Let's not forget they had Turner out, they had Impey out, they had O'Donoghue, they've had Tester, Pacini, Chalcraft, both Chalcrafts. They had a lot of injuries throughout the year, and they took it right up to appeal for three quarters. A lot to like about that, but I think the one thing I'm finding why Peel is improving is some of these younger kids have stepped up. You know, we saw Toby Wan. He was our Sienna's player of the day. He was outstanding. Young Jaron Carr looks like his dad. The way he runs across, I think he's Matthew Carr's boy.
0: Yes,
1: isn't
0: he is.
1: The way he runs across the ground reminds me of the way Matthew played for Fremantle Dockers. You know, and young Adam Swade's looking good. So these young kids are stepping up. But one thing that Adam Reid has to look at now is how am I going to teach Jeremy Sharp to avoid a hard tag? Because two hard tags in a row, he's had 13 and 8 in two games in a row. And no doubt Mark Stone would be thinking, who's going to be my player that's going to, you know, play on Jeremy Sharp? But I have to say, Jacob, a good hard tag is great, but when stoppages occur and the tagger is not watching the game and putting his arms around the player to stop him from even getting into the contest, I think that's wrong, and I think umpires have got to do something about it.
0: No, I agree. I agreed with you on Saturday when you said it, and watching the game, having the binoculars on for some of the stoppages. There was no doubt that Bright wasn't interested in playing the ball. He played the man. He did his job, and I spoke to Andrew Pruin after the game, and he said he gave him the best on ground for Swans. To keep the Sandover favourite to 8 possessions is a great effort, but I think there's a few times he should have been penalised. So we don't want to see that. Ball players should be able to play the ball.
1: Yep, I totally agree. And that's the only thing. You can still tag hard, but you've got to stop. Umpires have got to stop a player stopping a player from getting into a contest.
0: Is there an option at Perth to tag? Is there someone you think who'd match up pretty well on Jeremy Sharp this week?
1: Well, I'd like to say there's a young bloke who I've been impressed with all year is Will Tilby.
0: Yeah.
1: He's a strong-bodied player. He can run, and I think he could be a good matchup.
0: Well, we'll see if it comes to pass. It's a big game. Demons are yet to lose consecutive games under Mark Stone's leadership, and if they lose this one, that record will come to an end after that one-point loss to Subi. Bad goal-kicking, Mitzi. We saw it over the weekend, didn't we? West Coast terrible at the MCG on Sunday. And we were following the scores, weren't we? It was 0-5 to no score, and it was 2-6 by quarter time. And in the end, bad goal-kicking might have cost the Demons that game at Leaderville. And Jack Mayo, who worked alongside you earlier in the year, kicked what proved to be the winning goal. So perhaps not your favourite footballer anymore.
1: I like Jack. He's a good bloke. Taught me all about how the game's played these days. But look, and this is where stats can be so misleading, Jacob. You know, Perth had 45 to 30 clearances. So they won the clearance battle. 61 to 42 inside 50. So plus 19 inside 50s. It makes a mockery of stats if you're not efficient. You've got to be efficient. And I reckon what happens a lot of times is players bomb inside forward 50 and defenders love that. So I think Mark Stone will be looking at how can he get his players to lower eyes, give Clark plenty of room to move, because if you try to do that against Peel this week, the same thing's going to happen.
0: Aaron Clark goalless.
1: Yes.
0: Well held by Jacob Blight, who missed the week before. For Subi, come back in and played a dominant role on Aaron Clark. So rare to see Aaron Clark, who's one of the favourites for the Bernie Naylor. We spoke about it last week. I know he went with us, but both Keitel and Clark were level on goals.
1: Yes.
0: They're still level on goals because neither of them kicked one on the weekend.
1: Yes, and I saw Tyler had 31 possessions.
0: Played in the midfield.
1: In the midfield. And he tells me he's got bad knees, but he's still running around like a two-year-old.

0: old and getting possession. So it's going to be fascinating. Three games to go, and these two players thoroughly deserve to be where they are on the goal kicking. And I reckon you'll see Aaron Clark improve this week.
1: He's chasing a two-year-old around the house, Tyler, so maybe that's got something to do with his ability to move when he needs to. So that was the Demons' Subi game and a win for the Lions. We mentioned their record in close games. But Jared Schofield's turned this club around. We've got to remember, they won four games last year. So whether they make the finals or not, they've doubled their win tally. And Jared Schofield said on Monday Sports Breakfast, whatever happens this year, they're betting things down already for next year and what it might look like. So this is a build under Jared Schofield. He's done it before. He's climbed the mountain three times as a senior coach, three times as a player at Subi. He knows how to put a premiership group together. And for those who got a bit tired of Subi winning premierships over this millennium, you might be in for a rude shock ahead.
0: They could certainly be a formidable team over the next few years. They've got some good young kids, I think, coming up through the ranks. But players like Giro and McGowan, who came back this year, this year. I mean, he's been outstanding this year. So that's a fillip for them. Young Rickson's going to get better and better. And if Jack Mayo keeps playing, Borchette keeps playing, I'm not sure now about Ben Sokol. He hasn't played since he's been injured, so he may retire. But there's enough. And Corbett, Marlon Corbett,
1: had
0: to me,
1: year.
0: Has had a very good year. He can play back and he can play mid. So, yeah, they're going to be around for a lot longer, Subiaco.
1: They've got some A-graders in this competition. Steph Duro's had a superb season. Jack Mayo had a really good year. Liam Hickmott, Greg Clark. Probably still a bit of good football in front of Jack Petrocelli, you hope. He really hasn't fired a lot, but he was better in this game. Jacob Blight is a key back. They've got the tools to challenge. I think if they make the finals, they can go a bit deeper than just the first week for me.
0: Yeah, and, you know, again, looking ahead, the two young Henderson boys, we saw, which one did we see?
1: Campbell.
0: Yeah. Campbell Henderson, he really looked the part. He's been dropped since, but he showed us that he can play. He took contested marks. And so there's a lot to like there about Subiaco. Yeah, they're going to be dangerous if they make finals.
1: Now, we spoke a bit about the Tigers. So Jaden Hunter won't play again this year, and Callan England's unlikely, unless everything was to go right in his recovery. With those two out, can Claremont still win the premiership for you?
0: Oh, I think it's going to be a hard ask for Claremont to win the flag with those two guys out. You know, they're relying again on Rogers. Rogers, 28 possessions, leading possession getter. I think he took 12 marks. And young Jack Musica has had an outstanding season. So and so has Alvarez. Alvarez has been a prolific ball getter this year. So it's important for them that players like DeLacy, Mainwaring, those sort of players, Davis coming back, being back for the last couple of weeks, Max Mania being back, Pierce and Peace. So they've got a side. Even with Hunter out, I think they've got a side. But it's going to depend on consistency. And when I talk consistency, I talk about Kieran Gowdy as one, being consistent. Young Van Rooyen, now that he's back in the team and kicking goals, that's where they're going to have to be able to maintain that consistency over the next 3 weeks to show us that they can be a genuine contender for the flag this year.
1: Now, before we clear a break and bring in Corey Watts on the phone on the other side of the break, let's talk about Sunday's game. So West Coast, the last quarter probably papered over the cracks a bit for South Manly. I think they closed within a couple of goals. It was a 19-point win for West Coast in the end, but they controlled this game after quarter time. 15-12-102 to 11-17-83. Isaiah Winder went forward and kicked four goals, playing out of the goal square in the last quarter. So there's a little ace up the sleeve for Craig White. But what do we make of this performance? So no Noah Strom, no Trey Rusko, so their bookends weren't passed to play. They're back from their respective trips, but clearly not enough conditioning. Might have been a standards thing as well. Cam Maynard made his debut out of the start 18, so well done to him. But where are we at with South Fremantle?
0: It's hard to pick South Fremantle at the moment. They look good when they're playing good footy, but they've been beaten when times when we thought they shouldn't be. But look, West Coast have got an advantage. They start games at 11 o'clock.
1: Yes. Only team
0: now,
1: that
0: South
1: plays
0: Fremantle them. Really didn't start playing until nearly 2 o'clock. That was their problem.
1: Yep.
0: They're not used to playing at 11 o'clock. South Fremantle boys are having their coffee down at the cafe strip in Fremantle. It took them till 2 o'clock almost before they started playing. They kicked 5 goals, 6 in the last quarter. If they had started that game at 2 o'clock, they probably would have won. But it's hard for teams to come up and play that early game. And I think it's a bit of a it favours West Coast a little bit because they tend to play a lot of those early games.
1: Yeah, I think that's fair. They're the only club that consistently plays at 10 past 11. So. Yeah, I mean, I think the home club gets to determine when the game's played.
0: Yeah.
1: So they'll probably always choose the early start time if it suits them, and it looks like it does, looking at some of the results over the last couple of years. Finals, though, that's at the control of the Waffle, so they won't be playing any 11, 10am finals.
0: That's right.
1: If they get there.
0: Yeah. So, look, but that's great. I mean, they're getting some reward now for some of their young players, like McRae has been a high possession get player all year. It's good to see young Grego get a lot of possessions. Tommy Gross. These are the guys that West Coast are hoping going to go up to the next level. So they've been sort of inconsistent a bit this year. But while they got Matt Flynn down there, he gives them that, you know, that advantage in the ruck, and he gets a bit of the footy. And then they're sort of fill-in players are starting to get a bit of the ball. It's good to see. I mean, Caleb Daxon would have loved that game against his old mates. He kicked a couple of goals. And, good luck to West Coast. They did well.
1: Flynn's playing with a bit of desperation because we're at the point where contracts are up for renewal and he's out of contract. He wants to continue his AFL career. He slid behind Bailey Williams as the Eagles' second ruck choice. So he needs to play well, and he dominated that ruck battle with Hamish Free. So good result for him and good result for the West Coast Eagles Waffle side. What do they do this week? So there was no reserves or Colts. Noah Strom, Trey Rusko haven't played in over a month. Do you bring them back against East Perth at league level knowing the importance of the game, or do you bring them back through the reserves?
0: If I was Craig White, I'd bring them straight back in.
1: Okay.
0: I think you've got to do that. You've got to give them some games under their belt at the top level, and I think that's what he'll do.
1: Well, we'll find out, because that's our broadcast game on Saturday. Fremantle Oval, South Fremantle and East Perth. Jacob Lansbury, Chris Bitsopoulos with you for Waffle World. A few texts we'll get to on the other side, but we need to bring in the third member of the Waffle World team. He's going to jump out of his sick bed to chat to us. Corey Watts, East Perth defender, up after the break.
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8: Well, that's the thing about, that's what I like about. Yeah, that's the thing about football.
1: Oh, oh, oh. Welcome Welcome back to Waffle World. We're a man down in the studio. He's about to join us on the line. Corey Watts, East Perth defender. About to join us, Jacob Lansby, Chris Pitsopoulos in their familiar positions in the Sport FM building. I'd love for you to join us. We'll get through your text. So if you haven't had your text read out, we will get to it. 0429 913 913. The Royals, well, they've had an up and down season. It's been a really fascinating season for the dual reigning grand finalists. If they're to play in the last day of the season, they'll have to win just about every game from here.

0: Bulls certainly in the mix when it comes to finals. Cutting to Corey Watts off here. He's got a bone to pick with his offsider here in the Sport FM building in Chris Mitsopoulos. But let's welcome Corey Watts, who missed the game with injury on the weekend. And he's a little under the weather tonight, but still good enough to take our call on the show. Hello, Corey.
1: Jacob, good to hear from you, mate. And yes, Mitzi, I was listening in earlier. I'm not sure about your predictions, but I'll respect them nonetheless. You're very knowledgeable about football, but I hope you're wrong about this one.
2: Well, you should be probably happy because I'm four behind in the tipping, so I wouldn't count too much on what I say.
0: Yeah, we'll get to that. We'll keep you on for the last segment, Corey, so we can get through the tips, because there could be a change of leader this weekend if everything goes to plan. Everything went to plan on Saturday, so it was a big game. You went out of the selected side. A few others did as well. There were a lot of changes, few injuries, which has been a theme of the season. How did you set up this win over East Fremantle on Saturday?
1: Yeah, I mean, first and foremost, it was certainly a pleasing one to come away with the win. We set ourselves up during the week to, obviously becoming a big game. And, the truth is, from this point out, they're all going to be big games. So, look, I think for us, like, it was just coming back to, what we know that we do well. Pretty much every side would say it week in, week out. But if you can get after the contest and somewhat get your ball movement going the way that you want it to be, then that's pretty much just about the game right there. So, I thought some of the younger boys that really stood up in the game. Will Cassidy was really good for us on the inside, and I thought brought a lot of that contested footy. Our forwards got to work this week, which was really pleasing to see. I think our first four goals of the game were kicked by our four big forwards up forward. So clunking marks and just continuity around the ground. I think we really just got after East Rio, who traditionally have probably got us the other way, really being quite contest heavy with us and often assert themselves, in the game against us as well. But I thought that we were able to return the favour a little bit this weekend from viewing on the outskirts.
2: Corey, your supporters at the golf club want to know two things: one, how long are you likely to be out for, and two, who took your spot while you're injured, and are you likely to get it back? I had to say that. That's what they wanted to know.
1: Alrighty, mate. Alrighty. Let me work through it for you. So, first and foremost, bit of funny bugs last week. Like, I was no chance of playing. Unfortunately, the calf isn't great. It's hard to put a timeline on it because it's incidental. Anyone that's done a calf before and has had a strain in that area, like, knows that it can, you can be diagnosed with having 3 weeks and end up being eight, or vice versa. So, it really is a week at a time. It's certainly not going to be in the next couple. Looking towards the back end, depending on how it all sort of plays out. But, feeling good about it at the moment, like up and moving, doing a fair bit off legs, and I'm hoping to get my first run back in at the back end of this week and, just see how it starts to look from there. So, on the weekend, I'm not sure it's life for life, but he did an unreal job. Like, Jacob Bastando came back into our side, who isn't a stranger to the Royals continuity, the contingent, though. Jacob played brilliant on the weekend, I thought. Just brought a different element for us and probably meant that we had to change our look a little bit. We probably went a bit more towards an intercepting game style, as opposed to at times I would probably lock down the line and then, sort of work in the contested air battle from there. But thought the boys did brilliantly, and Jacob just slotted in seamlessly. He's probably that perfect mix of a bit of a hybrid where he can play on the bigs, but he's got that speed to also be a running halfback. So did a really good job, and Mitzi, it's always just a week at a time. At the moment, just going to have to see how things play out, but for the time being, just do what I can for the boys away from the footy field, and on the weekend that looks like me just standing behind the goals yelling things out. So, help out in any way I can to see how it plays out.
0: Hey, I'm not sure if Jake is a Jacob on his birth certificate, but Jake Suter has had an unbelievable rise this year. We've seen a number of games where he's been superb aerially and playing a really good game as a defender. 23 disposals, 10 marks. Could he be your most improved player this year? There's probably a few putting their hand up for that, but has Jake Suter improved? Has he been your biggest improver?
1: Oh, I'd say so, Jacob. And I think internally, like, most people would agree with that as well. We do trademark voting after the games for sort of player's player, and I think he's won maybe four or five of them this year, like, voted in. So, he's incredible. To be honest, I was pretty surprised when he didn't go in the mid-season. you know, up until that point, like, I know that he sort of started, I think he got into our league side maybe after round two or three, so not as many games probably under the eyes of recruiters, but yeah, he's been just incredible. Like, the natural talent that he has, the reading of the flight of the ball, he's also just so humble, and like, his willingness to want to learn and just get better. Like, he asks so many questions and is always just looking to improve his game. He's out on the track early, honing his craft. He'd be such a blessing to any AFL club, I think. So for us, we're lucky that we've still got him now. From a selfish point of view, you know, there was a part of you that was like, oh, good thing that we've held him, because he's just been so impactful for us. And yeah, again, on the weekend, just showed, like, he's only just turned 20, I believe. So he's so young and got so much footy ahead of him that, yeah, he's going to be incredible for us moving forward if he doesn't go on to greener pastures at some stage.
2: Liam Tedesco had a great game too, Corey, starting to find some good form. He's the sort of bloke you like in that, in that middle of the ground, and also hit the scoreboard. And another question, Tom Graham goes and then Tom Medhat comes into the side. Did Tom play deep or was he sort of a half forward? But Tedesco and Medhat both contributed pretty well to the win.
1: Yeah, really good to see Teddy back up and running. Like, he's been in our side for a few weeks and still been doing Teddy things. He's another one that's a bit of a quiet achiever at times and probably doesn't get the recognition that he deserves. And there's a lot of things that Teddy does in-game that probably goes unnoticed. It doesn't always highlight in the stats, although he can find plenty of his own ball. But, you know, just some of the pressure that he provides, balance around contest, some of his running patterns, like off-ball to help out defensively, like, he's so valuable to our team in that sense. So, yeah, he was really critical, and I thought that he led really well on the weekend in there as well, mainly by his actions and just the way that, you know, he controlled stoppages and asserted himself within there. So, yeah, always great having Teddy run around. He's a bit of a cult hero at our footy club as well. And then, yeah, Tom Medhat gets another opportunity again, played a bit of backline for us a couple of weeks ago, you know, whilst we were down with Ethan Regan and Harrison McCready. And yeah, was in really good form playing down back as well. Dropped back to the reserves with Harrison McCready coming back, you know, which is always a bit of a stiff decision. But, you know, it's one of the things with Tommy that he just holds his head so high, takes it on, went back into the reserves. I think he had 5 goals in one of the games and then, yeah, gets his opportunity this week and, yeah, really made the most of it. So those forwards all sort of slot around. They don't necessarily stay deep or high. Tommy was probably up the ground a little bit more, but definitely times when he was deep. And, yeah, just thought some of his marking and work rate was really on show. And, yeah, those 4 forwards were exceptional. You know, in saying that, Tom Graham drops back into the reserves. I think he had 6 goals, 3. So, yeah, those forwards at the moment, like, really just pushing one another. And it's what you want at this stage of the year. Like, spots are tight, but guys being able to go back and, yeah, hold their head high and take it on the chin, it makes a headache at match selection. And, yeah, that's what you're wanting moving forward.
0: Now, I would suggest you're unlikely to play this week against South Fremantle from what you've told us. Are there any that are likely to come back that missed the weekend or have been out of action for a little while?
1: Yeah, mate, it's a good question. Like, everyone at the moment is pretty touch and go. Selection-wise, it's happening pretty late in the week because there's a lot of guys that are getting through on the track. At the moment, like, there's a couple that is certainly putting their hand up. Christian and Hamish, like, the co-captains, have been on the track at the moment and getting through a decent amount of training. So, yeah, don't know the ins and outs, but there's certainly a possibility there that, you know, they could be on the cards. I think there's a little bit to get through to see how that plays out. And if it's not this week, potentially next week or, yeah, hopefully one game out before the final series, if we're able to get there. But, yeah, a few in and out. There's a couple that probably won't be. I think Riley Saunders is a little bit away. Perhaps Cooper Stevens is still a while as well. And I think off memory as well that, Tommy at the moment is a little bit in or there too. So, yeah, potential for them. Jacob, like, sorry I don't have any more to give you, mate. But, yeah, I mean, there could be some exciting inclusions on the team sheet this week, and I'll be just as surprised as everybody else when I read them.
2: Looking at your run home, Corey, this week is a very vital game for East Perth. Win this week and you give yourself a chance to get inside that top 5, and you could easily, you know, make top three if you win every game. But it's a hard road home. You were beaten by West Perth, and they're your next game after South, and then you got Subiaco. So every game's vital from here on in, and I'm sure that's what the message would be from Ross McQueen at the moment.
1: Yeah, that's it, Misty. And look, I think most clubs at the moment are in the same boat. I heard you guys going through it before coming on that, yeah, pretty much every club has that at the moment. There's, you know, probably five of us that are contending to make finals and aren't guaranteed a spot just yet. So, look, I think within that, Misty, there's probably a little bit of a calmness to that as well. Like, at the end of the day, like, our destiny's within our own hands. You know, if we go out there and play the brand of footy that we know we can play and, you know, there's the old adages of take it a week at a time, but the reality is that if we win the next three, we'll guarantee ourselves a spot. So there's an element of control within that as well, that, you know, if we come out and just play the footy that we know that we're capable of playing, then, you know, we'll be there going into the final series and have an opportunity at going one better this year. But, there's certainly some tough games ahead, and, you know, South Freo are a quality side. They've probably been in a similar boat to us this year, that at times haven't probably played to the level that they're capable of. And, certainly after going, the season that they've had with some ins and outs, like, they'll be looking to regain a little bit of form and put some, put their best foot forward on the weekend. And it's going to be a tough clash with them, especially playing down in South Freo. It's always challenging.
0: Trey Rusko hasn't featured for a period. It's always a great battle within a battle when Watts v Rusko would take place in an East Perth South Fremantle game. If he does play, who gets the matchup if it's not you?
1: Yeah, it's a really good question, mate. Look, Jacob Asando's done it before, and I thought he did a really good job that day. I think Trey had a couple on the scoreboard in that game, but I think the scoreboard in general was pretty ugly in that game towards South Fremantle's favour, so always challenging being a back like that. But, yeah, look, mate, we've got real confidence in our whole group. The thing is, we don't defend that it's just one defender. Sometimes I probably do a little bit, but that's because, I like to wrestle with the gorillas and take on that challenge. But, you know, even within that, like, there's so many guys that are supporting me. You know, you guys would have seen it when you're calling games that, you know, often it's last line, but then you've got McCready flying across, or it's Suda coming over, or it's Milner with the spoil, or Wilcox coming back. So, it's a whole team effort in our back line, and we really pride ourselves on that. So whoever gets the matchup will have plenty of support around them. And although it's a key matchup with Trey, it's not going to be the defining point for the game as well. So, excited for the challenge. It's always interesting to see who's going to get that matchup, but I know whoever it'll be will really relish it and have full faith that they'll take it on.
2: When East Perth are playing their best footy, Corey, and when I've seen them at their best, Wilcox, Wright, Masando, their ability to use the ball very effectively has been critical. They are rebounding defenders who use it well. Stan Wright getting back to a bit of form now, is he? He's been in and out with injury. Kyle, we know what Kai Wilcox could do, but Masando back in the side now gives that defence, with, unfortunately, without you, could even be stronger, but you're starting to look pretty good down back now.
1: Yeah, certainly. And look, I think that's been a testament to Mick Glavel, our backs coach. He puts a lot of effort into the whole back line across both grades, and we've been really lucky that when guys have stepped in, like, we've been able to maintain a fair bit of strength down back throughout the year. So, yeah, now when guys like Stan are coming back in, and Masando is getting an opportunity now as well, yeah, those guys are just primed and ready to go. And, it's been really good for them just to slot back in seamlessly, and the guys around them to support them through. So, yeah, we're really lucky at East Perth. You mentioned the guys there, and Stan was great on the weekend, I thought, finding a bit of his own footy again, and really opens teams up. But, you know, we've got Luke Foley as well, that's had a really good season, especially after a pretty big clash. I think it was in the West Coast game, and I think it was 1 week later and he was back in, and since then he hasn't looked back. So, yeah, we've got a number of ball users, Mitzi, and I don't think that's ever been a secret when you're playing against East Perth. It's certainly a weapon of ours, and when we use it really well, we're very damaging. So, yeah, something that, you know, when our best footy's on show, guys like that really lead the way. And, you know, we've got guys in the midfield as well, like, you know, Gus Scott and, a couple of the other names that go through there that can really provide some good ball use, Darcy Craven, Sam Van Diemen. So, Craig Virgil. We've got plenty of good ball users, so when we can retain the ball and really spread the ground, it's when we're at our most dangerous for sure.
0: Corey Watts is with us, joining us on the phone tonight. He will hope to return soon from a calf injury for the Royals. They play South Fremantle at Fremantle Oval in our broadcast game this weekend. Now, the last couple of games, you've had a very specific game plan to beat Souths, keep control of the ball, uncontested marks, change the angles. I don't expect you to give away trade secrets, but is that what South Fremantle should be preparing for again? I mean, that seems to have been the status quo for the last couple of games, going back to last year's grand final.
1: Yeah, look, I think to an extent, I think part of it is that that's our game normally, but I think the way that South Fremantle set up the ground, they're very good defensively, like led well by Chad Pearson and Noah Strom down back, you know, Ethan Hughes as well. Their setups are always really good behind the ball. So I think at times in the past, and we saw it in that grand final, you know, we would retain the ball because we're kicking side, so we want to shift it and we want to move it, but I thought that they did a pretty good job as well of kind of holding us in that spot too. So, I think at times it keeps us in the game, and especially against a team like South Freo. But at the end of the day, like, we've got to be able to move forward and cut through the lines and, be able to take that on as well. So I'm not sure that it's anything really new, Jacob. Like, look, I think the grand final probably exacerbated that a little bit, and it became a bit of a thing that, oh, well, that's how you can get close to South. But I think it's just the way that we played most weeks. But when you come up against a team that's pretty good at zoning off and covering the ground and guarding space, it probably forces you into that sort of game style a little bit as well, which, yeah, keeps us in the game, but you're sort of relying on their systems to break down through ball use rather than us kind of taking the game on. So, yeah, look, I think this weekend, and, you know, Craig White would be he's a very smart coach, and it would be no secrets. Like, we'll look to try and use it and spread the ground and, yeah, kick through them a bit, but I think most sides would do that going up against South, and yeah, probably thought that that's where West Coast had a bit of success on the weekend against them as well.
0: All right, Corey, you've got two options. You can stay on the line, we'll clear a break, and you can hang on for the tips, or you can give your tips and go. What's your preference? And consider this, because you're actually level on tips with me now after the weekend. So what would you like to
1: do? Keep me on the line, mate. I want to hear what you're going with as well. I might have to play the game.
0: That's a defender right there. Competitive all the way to the end, Mitzi. So Corey Watts will stay put. East Perth defender, he's on the line, and we'll go through our tips and preview round 18. What a great round it promises to be after the break on Waffle World.
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0: Great to have your company tonight here on Waffle World as we push through the final month of the home and away season. It can be a bit of a drag at this time of the year. It doesn't feel like it this time around. It's been a fantastic season of Waffle Footy, and your guess is as good as ours as to how the ladder might finish. Jacob Lansbury, Chris Bitsopoulos in studio. Corey Watts is on the line and has joined us for the last half hour. He's sticking by for the tips, which we'll get to in a moment. A couple here off the SMS. Zach of Rivervale says, evening, Jale and Mitzi. Any insight into why the Fremantle Derby at Moss Street in a couple of weeks' time is free entry after it was rumoured it wouldn't be? Thought it could have been a good chance for East Fremantle to recoup some of the money that they've lost in the last few years. Can't give any insight, Zach, into why, but probably wanted to keep the peace between the two Fremantle clubs. There's already a heavy rivalry there, so let them come in and let them go home disappointed. I say, Zach, send them home in tears, the Bulldogs fans.
2: Well, it probably cost them money to put up a temporary fence. Yep. So they probably wouldn't make much out of it. No, I reckon it's great that people can go in and watch that game.
0: And hopefully they put their money over the bar and support the club all the same. Gentlemen, great game last week at the Goodgrowth with a reported crowd of 1,200. That seemed like a lot more than that. In any case, and away from the match, a big shout out to the caterers. The pies, sausage rolls and coffee were absolutely magnificent and reasonably priced. Well done, caterers. That was the game between East Fremantle and East Perth. I'm sure there was more than that. It was a nice day, and East Perth fans turn out in good numbers. Greg across at Australind. Jacob, good evening. A top show last week, not diminishing Chris or Corey at all. It was great to have a normal Waffle supporter and listening to their perspective. Keep up the good work.
2: Geez, that letter still might come after that.
0: Jeez, well, I've drafted it. I just haven't sent it.
2: Trouble.
0: I don't know what you've been drinking, Mitzi, but Lachie Henderson has proven over a number of years he's not up to Waffle standard. It's only injuries at the club that see him getting a game. You were talking about Campbell Henderson.
2: I was talking about Campbell Henderson.
0: No, I think Lachie's been okay. I think that's harsh, Wes. Wes also thinks it's the East Perth show.
2: No
0: love lost between East Perth and Subi, it would appear. Adam from Belia, I caught up with Les Fong and his partner at the Tiger Bar upstairs at Claremont's Women against Souths last Sunday. It was a good catch-up. Great seeing Brett as well on Saturday against West Perth. Good luck to the Tigers and good luck West Perth, says Adam from Belia. Simon of the Waffle and Lathlane says West Coast are arch abusers of the Waffle with their disgracefully disrespectful 11:10 a.m. starts and shouldn't be allowed to continue in that mode. They should be frog-marched by the Football Commission to a minimum early start of 1:40 p.m. and preferably late as 3:10 p.m. for day games. Nothing less. Night games, they don't get to dictate other clubs' home games against them, particularly Friday nights. That's bad enough without them practically deliberately sabotaging their own attendances with morning starts. Angry emoji. Simon of the Waffle and Lathlane.
2: He's always got strong opinions, Simon. That's what we love.
0: A couple more here. Now, Adam's actually provided his tips, which is a good segue into the last segment. His tips are South Fremantle, Claremont, Peel Thunder, West Coast and West Perth. Now, Mitzi, Corey, as we welcome you back, last week I've moved into equal lead. So Watts's lead has diminished, and it's a level situation, 52 tips apiece. And you, Chris, you need a bit of a minor miracle if you're to catch either of us. You're on 48.
2: I'll have to go for the opposites to you two.
0: So, Corey, how are you feeling? Are you going to be able to hold on, or are you going to surrender the lead right at the end?
1: Pretty confident, mate. We've been screaming out for years now that we wanted a closer Waffle season, so I thought if I just stretched away and won by 10, it wouldn't be very entertaining for anyone. So we've pegged it back a bit and given you a chance. Do your best, son.
0: Well, good on you for being very supportive and giving everyone a go. This is an Oz kick, so I wouldn't be so kind, but let's see how we go with three rounds left. Perth and Peel, Lathlane Park this week. The Thunder have been up for a long time. They've won 11 in a row. Mitzi, I'll ask you first. Who wins?
2: Perth will win. Perth will win, and I'm not saying it because I like Perth. I think we've seen in the last 2 weeks that Peel can be beatable. If Perth play contested footy and then quick ball movement to stop the Peel players setting up down back, I think they can win. They play well at Lathlane Park. They beat Peel last time. I think Peel's due for a loss.
0: Corey?
1: Jeez, this is a tough one. This is a very tough one. I've got a feeling Jacob wants to go with Perth, so I'm going to go Peel.
0: You're right. I do want to go for Perth, and I'm going for Perth. Yeah, I think that Peel have been up for a long time, And I do think that Freo will take an extra emergency to Melbourne. They're playing Saturday, so there could be a Hugh Davies who comes out. I don't think Brandon Walker will play this week either with his shoulder. So they're a little hurt defensively, and I reckon Perth are absolutely primed. They haven't lost consecutive games under Mark Stone. So, Mitzi, I agree with you. I'll either be one in front or one behind, potentially by the end of the weekend. Perth for me. Swans, Claremont, Bassendean Oval. Cool, tricky one, this one. I'll tip Claremont, though.
2: Yep, I think Swans are undermanned. They'll give a good shot, but I think Claremont will be just too strong.
1: I'm not brave enough to tip Swans, so I'm going to go Claremont, but I think this one will be pretty close on the weekend. It's always a good contest with those two out of Steel Blue.
0: Subi West Coast, one of the biggest games of the weekend. Both teams 8-7. West Coast could be in the five at the end of the weekend, depending on other results. I like Subi. I think Subi, they've won close games. That shows me they've got a bit of calmness. I think they might find a way to beat the Eagles.
2: I'm with you, Jacob. I think Subiaco will win. It won't be an easy game, but teams that generally win close games will play finals. So that's one of the reasons I think Subi will play finals, and I think they should beat the Eagles.
1: Yeah, Subiaco for me as well. It's at home. I just think that, yeah, they've got too much on this season at the moment. West Coast do as well, but I think it means more to the Subiaco boys to get over the line in this one.
0: South Mount and East Perth, our broadcast game on air at 2:10. Our broadcast, the game, it starts at 2:30. Hopefully Tony's out of his, not sick bed, but he's been injured. So hopefully Tony's back with us. Hard to tip this one, Mitzi. I'll let you start us off. What do you think?
2: Well, if East Perth want to make finals, I think this is a vital game for them, particularly if Subiaco win. So I'm going with with Corey's boys. I'm going for the Royals to beat South Fremantle at Fremantle Oval.
0: Well, Corey, we know you're tipping the Royals. I'll lean the Souths at home. They don't get beaten at the Port too often, and I think Souths might find a way, unfortunately, for you, Corey, with no Watts, no East Perth.
1: Two behind, Jacob. That's all right. I'll take it.
0: Yeah, it's a bit of a risk, isn't it? At this stage of the year, maybe I should play it safe. Right, last game. West Perth, bottom of the ladder. East Fremantle, second from bottom, separated by four wins. But West Perth playing a little bit better in this last little block of the season. Sharks haven't won since they beat West Coast about 2 months ago now. I think they've lost six in a row. I think East Fremantle might find a way this time. I'm going to tip the Sharks.
2: Well, I was going to tip the opposite to you, Jacob. Oh. So I'm tipping the Falcons to win their second game of the season.
0: Corey?
1: Tell you what, I think I'm going the Falcons as well in this one. I just think that they're, you mentioned, I think they've been in better form, although they haven't been getting the results. And, I think the Falcons will get their second win of the year.
0: If West Perth win next week, I might not be here. Brett Rapone will be unbearable on Monday's show. Thankfully, Brett won't be in the studio next week on a Wednesday, but if West Perth win, I might go into hibernation. Hey, Corey, thanks for sticking around tonight. Good luck with your tips. You'll be three behind by the end of the weekend, and good luck to Royals on Saturday.
1: Nah, thanks for having me, guys. Appreciate it, as always. Catch you next week.
0: Yep, see you in the studio. All being well. Corey Watts with us on Waffle World. We're out of time. Mitzi, enjoyed it tonight?
2: Very good. Yeah, it was excellent, and look forward to the game on the weekend.
0: Yes, it'll be a beauty, and you'll catch all the action from after 2 o'clock. Myself, Matt Grubelich, calling the action. All being well. Mitzi won't be one out this week. Tony left you hanging last week, Mitzi, so hopefully he's back and firing.
2: Yep, he will be.
0: Look forward to having both of you there. That wraps things up here on Waffle World. Stay tuned throughout the week. Plenty more Waffle content coming your way before we head to the Port for Round 18 action. Back next week, Wednesday, 5 to 6 p.m, following the Monday crew. Same time, same place.
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0: Waffle Women's Final Series starts this weekend. Now, the qualifying final is Swan Districts and Claremont at Bassendean. But what a day it promises to be at the Goodgrocer Park on Sunday. An elimination final, winner takes all. but it's a derby elimination final. It's actually how the season started, and for one of these two teams, it'll be how it finishes. David Eames is hoping it's not all over for the Sharks. This is a stepping stone towards a grand final appearance. He's in his first year as coach of East Fremantle, and he joins us on the show. David, good morning.
12: Good morning, Jacob.
0: Well, this is all very exciting now. Round one, it was a pretty tough day against South Fremantle, but you've qualified third. In saying that, at three-quarter time, the season looked in a little bit of jeopardy when you were a fair way down on the weekend against West Perth. What happened at three-quarter time? What did you say to inspire the ladies and turn things around?
12: It's an interesting question. It's actually one I posed to them on Monday night. It was kind of rhetorical because there's rarely ever an answer. And certainly players generally, individual players, don't understand the collective of what changes. But we knew it, well, we probably knew at half-time that, because if all three teams lost, Perth, South Fremantle and us, then we were still in the final. So we would have finished fourth, I think, was how the permutations would have worked out. But at three-quarter time, you know, we were a little bit frustrated. We weren't able to play the way we wanted to play. We were making too many errors. And so we made a couple of changes positionally, which, you know, I'd like to think as a coach helps, but in the end it's up to the players. But I did say to them at three-quarter time, and one of the girls mentioned it on Monday, I said, look, you've made the finals. The other results are already known. So Perth and South Fremantle were well down and highly unlikely to have any chance of coming back in their game. So I think that relieved the pressure valve a little bit. You know, even though there was not a lot of uncertainty about do you make the finals or not. But what I finished with was, now you have a chance to host a final instead of having to play away. So it's up to you whether you're prepared to start to make some changes to make that happen. Was that enough to sort of words to make a difference? No, but certainly some things changed. We became a lot more assertive and proactive, a little more aggressive with the ball. We moved Tiani Tickle forward, which certainly changed the structure ahead of the ball, and that made a very big difference.
0: And a three-point win over West Perth to book that home elimination final. It would have been a short trip down the road to Fremantle to play the Bulldogs if you had have dropped that game. Mackenzie Webb had an outstanding game, 25 disposals in that match, and she seemed really integral, particularly in that last quarter. She's someone who will be pretty important this week?
12: Yeah, she's a high-quality player. When you know, she's literally the only genuine recruit we had this year. For probably a lot of well-publicised reasons, the club went through a massive change at the end of last season. You know, I think we were almost a club nobody wanted to play for in some ways, and you know, there were active sort of campaigns talking the club down and talking about the environment. And you know, even when I think one of the past players, which I think if they reflect on it now, they might change their view, but they made a comment saying it was an unsafe environment for women. Which I took a bit of exception to, because what she didn't say was it was an unsafe environment for women when I was there as a player. She just left it open, and that really tarnished our squad, and they certainly felt it as young players. We had a number of players who I think, you know, the club were talking to and interested in bringing to the club, but that sort of dried up very quickly and all of that blew up. So Mackenzie joined us, and she'd made that decision a while before for lots of reasons, and she's been an outstanding player. We did move her into the midfield in the last quarter as well, which certainly gave us a bit more drive out of the centre. So she's a great player, very smart, high footy intellect for a female player. She's extremely high quality.
13: David, leading into finals, obviously you're going to sort of focus on your strengths. What are the strengths that you'll be trying to say to the girls that this is the style of play that for us to win finals, this is what we've got to do?
12: Yeah, it's an interesting question. If people, and I've said this to the girls a few times, I mean, my football background has really come from, in this case, 16 players on the field, a 16-person game. A lot of other clubs really rely on their stars to do the heavy lifting. And, you know, having said Mackenzie Webb's been a high-quality player for us, clearly shown it. But, you know, we require a spread of capability across the ground. If you look at all of the stats, probably from just about every game we've played, even against teams like Peel and East Perth, who have struggled a bit at times this year, we generally lose the stats. We have less possessions. We certainly have less uncontested possessions, which is something that we work hard on. But what we do well is we're efficient, albeit not to the eye necessarily, because the women's game is a little bit untidy, but we're efficient when we have the ball. So we want to try and get the right place at the right time with the right number of people, if that makes sense. So that's literally our game plan. All 16 have to contribute on the field. We want to get it to the right place, have enough people there to do the things we need to do. And then the forwards, when they have opportunities, have to take those as efficiently as possible. So generally our efficiency is pretty good. We don't carry the ball a lot in numbers, but that's how we focused it. So they've adapted quite well to that. It's taken a bit of time. You mentioned round one. Well, that was a great example of how we were not even anywhere near ready at that stage. And we've been work in progress all season. They're still nowhere near the team that they will be eventually. I think from last year's squad of 38, 17 players left. So massive change in personnel, change in coaching. So it's been a big shift.
0: And you could argue that it's been a shift that's worked for the better. You've qualified for finals. You're a chance of progressing into the second week. And who knows, once you get past that first elimination final, the possibilities are endless. But I'll go back to the start, David, and it sounds like you had a few spot fires to try and put out with some of the cultural issues that were being talked about, and you walked straight into the middle of that as a new coach of the club. Were there challenges beyond kicks, marks and handballs when you started, and how do you feel you've navigated those?
12: Look, a little bit. The club did a really good job of isolating me from that. I wasn't there. I wasn't part of it. I didn't really know any of those players, those that had left. So I didn't really engage in it. There's nothing I could do about it. What I said to players and a few of the players who left, and when we spoke to them about, what about this environment that we can create here? All I said to the players was, look, I know what I stand for and what I do. I'm just going to give you the opportunity to be part of that. In the end, a couple didn't. We had five players of our last year's squad who are now on AFLW list. Two were drafted. Noel McNaughton was picked up in the pre-season draft, and then two more who left us and went to South Fremantle have now been picked up as injury replacements. So, the squad was extremely talented. And I think the change from the number of people who were dominating that squad and that environment has now created a much more open, a much more, if enjoyable is the word, I don't know, but certainly the girls, as far as I'm aware, feel very comfortable with how it runs. We've got a very young leadership group. That works really well. It's probably not a traditional leadership group where they dominate in terms of personality, but they'd certainly lead by example, and the group's pretty close.
0: When you met South Fremantle last at the Goodgrocer Park, David, you won by a point on a Friday night heading into the June long weekend. They beat you comfortably in round one. So this is a really interesting matchup, added to the backdrop of the Fremantle Derby and the rivalry between the two, and a few players from East Fremantle who crossed to the Bulldogs in the off season. It's got a bit going for it on Sunday. You got a message for your supporters?
12: Yes and no. I've openly said to the group, I'm not really the derby kind of. I didn't grow up with it. I'm not even a Western Australian originally, so it's all a little bit foreign to me. But there are certainly a lot of people that invest in it highly, and we'll embrace that. The energy that comes out of that is good. As long as it's all positive, it'll work for us. Hopefully, we get a good number of people along to the game. That there will be a fence this week, I believe, which will be good, because the Waffle will charge people to get in, but it's nominal stuff, kids for free. Hopefully we can get a great crowd. We think we match up really well now, and this is why we're excited for the final. Interestingly, some of the other teams we don't match up that well against. They have a few players that really give us difficulty, but we've done well against South Fremantle in some areas. Claremont we beat this year. Had another close finish with them. Swans, we've had some lapses in those games, but only for short periods generally. So, we give ourselves every chance. And if we think we're good at competing and doing it, what we do efficiently, that generally stands up in finals. So, we'll certainly be ready.
0: 12:30 Sunday afternoon. If you can't get to the game at the Goodgracer Park, East Mantle Oval, you'll hear it on Sport FM. So, best of both worlds. David, good luck. It's been a wonderful season, bit of a roller coaster first season for you at East Mantle, but the possibilities are in front of you now. Best of luck for what's ahead.
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0: Let's welcome our first guest, a man who starred for Hawthorn in the 80s, also starred for Subiaco in the WAFL and has gone on to have a long involvement in the game as a recruiter, as a coach. Gary Buchanan has been good enough to join us here on Sports Breakfast. A huge game for the Hawks as they head to the Gabba to play the reigning premiers Brisbane on Friday night. Gary, good morning.
21: Good morning, Jacob.
0: Thanks for joining us. The Hawks season's coming along quite nicely. I'd be interested in where you sit with them. Are they a genuine premiership threat, or is there still a bit more scope for improvement in this Hawks side?
21: Oh, look, there's still some scope for improvement, I think, for sure. But, yeah, they're playing very good footy, you know, and they play a brand that's quite good to watch in quick ball movement, and you know, they get it forward quickly, and you know, the emergence of Nick Watson down there, he's fast becoming another cult-like figure, although different, but it's not dissimilar to, you know, the impact that Buddy Franklin had, and even though he's a different type of player, you know, he is creating, you know, he's sort of like a generational player, I think, and it's good to see him really coming out of his shell.
0: I'm interested because you're right, it seems like he's a generational player, and Nick Watson seems to save his best for North Melbourne, who overlooked him in the draft. And Buddy was similar, wasn't he, when he came up against Richmond. Richmond famously overlooked him for Richard Tambling, and you swooped at Hawthorn to pick him up. I guess when you're making these decisions, and you work with what's left, so Richmond picked Tambling, you had Roughhead, Lewis and Franklin all on the table, and Hawthorn picked up Watson. But sometimes there's a bit of luck involved in recruiting, isn't there, as to who's left and who another club might take, and sets up the opportunity for you to strike on a player.
21: Yeah, look, all clubs will go to a draft with a talent list and, you know, with a wish list. And it often doesn't happen, so you have to change your tack pretty quickly. But, yeah, it it can work out that way, and there can be players that you thought would go earlier that, don't, and all of a sudden you have to have a quick discussion because, they're there and somebody else who you liked is also there. So you have to trust your talent flow and, it's an interesting part of the recruiting landscape on draft night, but...

0: He's a very driven player. He was a driven player as a footballer, and I think that's what's made him into a pretty good coach. I must admit I had my doubts whether he would be flexible enough and be able to being so driven, sometimes that can push you in one direction of being a bit over the top. But by all reports, the players love him, and he's very calm-headed, and he seems to be a very good coach. So it'll be interesting. And this week offers a challenge with Brisbane coming off a really bad loss to Carlton. So let's see how it all pans out.
1: With your recruitment coat hat on, I mean, what do they need over the next year or two, to become that force that will win a premiership? Where do you see that they need to bolster?
0: That one more in and under just to help Newcombe, I think, they've said Merritt, and, obviously Merritt's a very good player, and he does win some of that in and under ball and get it out. I do worry that Newcombe carries a lot of the load in that effort. In winning that tough ball and getting it out to the runners, some of the developing players like McDonald has come on, and so I would say another in and under player, and I'm not quite sure with Mitch. I don't think Mitch Lewis has come back to his best, and looks like Ben King. So to me, they look like they've got the eyes on the prizes that they need or they want, and they're probably the two areas that will really give them an opportunity. But they've got a pretty healthy list at the moment, so that's helping as well.
2: It does feel like they're going to have an abundance of tall forwards, Gary, coming up. If they land Ben King, they've already re-signed Jack Gunston for another year, Mitch Lewis for another four, you've got Chole, you've got Cal Shadir, who's screaming out for more opportunities. See, is there too much of a good thing? Could they potentially lose a Cal Shadir to another club, potentially?
0: Well, I think if the King deal comes on, I think they'll have to move somebody, to get part of the deal or to get some picks in. So yeah, someone will have to probably move on, and whether that's a Cal Shadir or whether they do move, they have signed Lewis, but it doesn't really mean much in today's footy that if a club wants to move you on or another club is prepared to pay the price, the players move. So it'll be an interesting time for the playing or the match committee to work out, and the list management to work out if they do get Merritt and they do get Ben King, what they need to do to balance that list up and that forward line a bit. They'll probably have to move on some players.
1: Right, they're fighting for that in a top four position, and they're in a pretty good position to do that. Can they win it this year? Do they have the depth in what and with what you've seen with other sides? Can they win it this year?
0: I'm a bit like probably a lot of Hawks supporters. Thought it might be a year or two, but the way that they're playing, and they do have a healthy list, and that top, if they can finish in that top four, absolutely they can win it. They'll get some Melbourne finals, and so that makes a big difference. And just the way that they play, their best is good enough, and I'm hopeful that luck can still play a part, because let's face it, injuries at the wrong time of the year can cruel a side's hopes to a degree if you lose the wrong types of players. So we're just hoping that luck can continue on the injury front.
2: Gary Buchanan.

0: is with us, a full-time Hawthorn Premiership player. We're chatting the Hawks as they prepare for their clash with Brisbane at the Gabba. Hawks sit third and seem destined to meet Sydney in a qualifying final in the first week of finals proper. I'm interested, Gary, has your opinion changed on the wildcard weekend at all, or has it been pretty steadfast? Are you a fan or not a fan as we prepare for the first incarnation of the wildcard round?
1: Probably not a fan, you know, but let's see how it all plays out. One thing it does is it gives supporters and fans, you know, some sort of hope. It's going to be hard for any team in that bottom part of it to challenge for a premiership. But let's see how it pans out and what it looks like, and you know, the excitement around it. But you can see why the AFL are doing it. It's probably going to be a very good money spinner for them. So you know, they've got to come up with these sort of ideas to you know, keep fans involved. And I think from that point of view, it's a good thing to give fans hope. Is that, you know, dollar sign, I guess. But it's good for the game. But let's see it how it all pans out. But, I'd prefer it to be the top eight.
0: Now, you've been involved in football a long time, and clearly ladder position at some stages of the year can't change when you get to the last round. The AFL's come out in the last few days and said any club that deliberately rests players for that final round will be heavily fined. There must be legitimate injuries for players to be rested. Now, this is to avoid a repeat of what we saw about a decade ago with a couple of clubs who did rest players en masse and effectively, in many ways, gave up trying to win the game to preserve their players for finals. Do you feel it's right that the AFL's requesting this, or should it be the right of a club, Gary, that they get to a situation where their ladder position can't change and their focus turns towards finals?
1: Yeah, well, I think, you know, when you're involved in a club, it's, you know, a lot goes into it's not just a, you know, just a random thing. You know, it's a long season, and players, you know, do carry injuries and do get sore and, you know, are crying out for a bit of a break. And, you know, clubs should be allowed, you know, given the fact that they've earned it over, you know, 24 weeks. But, you know, if there are some players sore and they're going to benefit and the club can't do any work or can't do any better or any worse in that last round or in that rest week, you know, to manage players is a part of list management. And, you know, it's derelict of duty. If a player could benefit leading into a final series with a week off, and you're playing an opposition that can't change the ladder or where they are or where you're going to finish, I think, you know, clubs should be allowed to manage their list as they feel they need to.
0: Gary, just on Brisbane, they're shooting for three flags in a row, and you played in a golden era of Hawthorn in the 80s where you were contending every year. It's a grind. It's a marathon rather than a sprint in AFL season. Is there a point where it gets close to finals in those champion teams that you're a part of? We almost flick a switch and things just start to turn and you seem to just be able to find your best again because you can call on what you've done over previous seasons?
1: Well, experience does play a part, you know, in finals. You know, the finals, you know, as you know, probably tick up another, you know, 10% in pressure and, you know, pace of the game and, you know, players are desperate. So, yeah, you've got to prepare yourself for that. And that's what you play for, and that's what clubs and players look forward to, is, you know, that challenge of playing in finals and, you know, the big crowds where you can, you know, you're getting closer to that goal. Everyone wants to win the premiership. And so, you know, the finish line's not far away and, you know, it's sort of something in the air come September. I know it's spring, but something comes in the air where, you know, things just lift at training, lift club in terms of when you get to the finals. It's an excitement level that can bring out the best in, often does bring out the best in teams and players.
0: I dare say there's every chance that these teams, Brisbane and Hawthorn, could see each other again in finals. And Hawthorn have had dynasties in the past, and this Brisbane team shooting for three in a row themselves. Gary, always a pleasure to have you on Sport FM here in the West. Should be a great game Friday night. Appreciate your time on the show.
1: Yep, thanks, Jacob and Wayne, and go Hawks.
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0: Let's welcome our next guest. Demo Goetz joins us here on Sports Breakfast, former AFL umpire, certainly someone who's had a great involvement in the game, still giving back at the grassroots level. Umpiring is topical always, but particularly at this time of year. Demo Goetz, good morning.
7: Good morning, Jacob. Good morning, Clarky. Nice to be part of the show once again.
0: Thanks for your time. Now, first things first, we talk about Salit. We've just been speaking about Fremantle and whether Oscar McDonald holds his spot or Brennan Cox comes back. This is a time of year where selection for umpires is pretty important too, isn't it? I mean, you're trying to get picked for finals. Every game matters. So it's not just players whose performance has been scrutinised at this stage of the year, is it?
7: No, it's certainly umpires. That's the time of year where they want to be participating in September, no different to the players. And I think this year's a bit unique, Jacob, where there's probably, to be honest, there's probably 15, maybe even 20 guys who aren't even considered for finals because they're just not ready, simply, just for that sort of list rebuild from an umpiring point of view. But certainly there's going to be probably 15 to 18 of them sort of vying for positions in September. And I think the sort of key games like a Melbourne versus Fremantle, a St Kilda versus Carlton, those sort of marquee games towards the back end, the umpires normally who do those are sort of positioning themselves for higher honours in September.
8: Will we see some managed and given a rest leading into finals?
7: nice one, Wayne. No, I don't think so. Umpiring's a very fluid sort of form, touch and feel kind of sport where if you have a week off, you tend to lose that sort of flow. So all the umpires are in good form. We'll continue to umpire. And I know myself when I was umpiring, I was having good years. You just want to keep umpiring because you just know that the free kicks are looking clear for you. You feel like you're in the position all the time. So if you're going to break that flow, it probably could be detrimental. So I think the guys who are in good form will continue to umpire right the way through as far as they can go.
0: Hey, Dean, I'm fascinated because you umpired a lot of volatile characters. There's probably more in the game when you're umpiring than there is now. And we always get told every player is umpired the same way, you know, same set of rules. There's been a lot of talk about Harley Reid. So if a few people felt that he was harshly treated in the Derby. Andrew McQualter and the Eagles went to the umpires department after that game. And in the first half against Richmond, he got 6 free kicks. Now, it could well have been just coincidental, but people like to put 2 and 2 together. Are some players umpired differently to others is my question for you.
7: Well, there's certainly no preconceived ideas. We don't certainly sit in the chair and go, OK, well, Harley Reid's playing, though. Make sure we knock him off for 4 frees against it. There's no conversation like that. We are certainly aware, and umpires are certainly aware of who to look out for, like, you know, West Coast Collingwood this week. You know, Dacos's going to be a key target. Who's going to go to him? We've got to have eyes on that because you need the players to be, when I say protected, you know the ones that are going to have extra attention applied to them. And I think the irony of the Harley Reid conversations last week when they met with the umpires was something that happens quite often from clubland. Lots of vision gets sent in, and obviously with Harley being the talk of the town, they want to get some clarity. And the irony of that was he got 6 free kicks, 4 against Richmond. But I went and watched that game, Dale, and to be fair, all those 5 kicks just warranted free kicks. It would have been paid to anyone in the game. It just happened to be Haley, so people can join the dots. But certainly what I noticed from the game was certainly any conversation that they had with Haley, you could see a bit of a change in his behaviour, a change in his persona almost. There was times where he would normally just crash and bat through a pack and probably give away a high contact free kick, where I noticed you could almost see him processing the conversation, thinking, oh, I can't do that because I'll give away a free. So I think the conversation was a positive one. Yep, great, they got some free kicks. But I think the better thing that I saw, and what the West Coast Eagles should be buoyed by, was he seemed to take it on board and apply it in his game, which was great.
8: Dean, one of the big things about it's inconsistency in the game from some of the umpires, you know, that we've got 4 different interpretations with 4 umpires. And you sort of said there that there are 20 guys that aren't ready, you know, to go to finals and all that sort of stuff. Is the 4 umpires being used just to give these guys experience? Is it the best thing for the game, having 4, or should we just go back to the 3? You know, because sometimes we just seem to get different interpretations within the game.
7: Yeah, and that's probably just a gap in where they're at in their umpiring, I guess, IQ. Clark. Yeah, it's like any club. I mean, North Melbourne, Richmond, they're not playing finals because they're just not good enough. And some of our umpires at the moment aren't really good enough to compete in finals. My view would be the 3 umpires was the best, I guess, team synergy from an umpiring point of view. But the reality is, and you make a great point, Clark, the umpires have come on board, when I say younger, and younger in AFL years. The reason the 4 was literally brought in was to protect the older guys so they could hang around longer, because the load of umpires in a 3 umpire system would almost render out Stevic, Rosebery, Meredith almost tomorrow. They just couldn't umpire. They physically couldn't do it. So I think the umpiring group won't be changing back to 3. I don't think the AFL are, well, not in my time, do they often sort of fall back on a rule or a position like that. So we just got to obviously put games into these umpires, because the reality is I could put 15 umpires in front of you 2 guys right now and you wouldn't get to recognise one of them. Whereas if, I guess, my era of umpires, you could Chamberlain, Nichols, Meredith, Margett, Finlay, Rose, but you could see them and you know who they were, because it's just a bit different now. So we're going through a bit of a transition, and that's why I think you'll see more of the experienced umpires participating in finals, because there's that trust element. We talk about trust in club land, you know, who's the trusted magnet? And that's no different to umpires. Who can we trust in this game to get it done for us? And generally, that's going to be the experienced guys.
8: The comment you made in there, you know, that they wouldn't be fit enough, that interests me, because, you know, with 4 and 3, how much more ground would you have to run, you know?
7: Yeah, almost,
8: it's an interesting
7: almost,
8: comment.
7: You know, an extra 6 to 7 k's, Clarkie. Yeah, so when I say not fit enough, it's not necessarily the fitness. It's just the week-in, week-out travel. It just takes its toll on you. That's why, you know, players can only get to that, you know, 32, 33 years of age. And umpires, we've got, you know, Meredith and Rosebery, and they're all sort of pushing 50. So when you're asking them to sort of, you know, then do 16, 17 k's in a game, and the speed of the game has grown exponentially, so the 4 umpires have certainly assisted in that. But certainly, if you change it tomorrow, they would struggle. Absolutely.
0: Dean, Craig from Adavale has a question for you. He says, just on umpiring differently for different players, where do you stand on umpires calling players by their first name? Are you happy with the rapport it creates between players and umpires, or do you think the familiarity, even if it's minimal, does somewhat affect decisions during the game? That's Craig of Adavale.
7: No, it's a great question, Craig. And if I can just turn back to when I got on the list in 2002, which is many moons ago now, one of the reasons I got put on, I remember when Jeff Geeshan called me and said, Dean, we've given you a contract, and one of the reasons we did was because you knew all the players' names. We found your footy IQ was really good. And I was just like, I was a footy nuffy head, so I just knew all the players' names. And that's something that stuck in my mind. But the reality is, we got to a point back in 2010 where a lot of the umpires were calling the players by their nicknames. You know, come back 2 metres, Juddy, or go over there, Kerry, or whatever it was, or Pav. And they wanted us to change that, but that sort of, hang on, well, why are they calling them by their nicknames? Are they socialised with these umpires, or is there a friendship? So then they pulled it back to just Christian names only. Jacob, 2 metres, please. Wayne, hold. And the reality with that is, I think if you're in a shopping centre and I said, hey, oi, 20 people would turn around and go, you're talking to me. But when you use someone's name, it's a straight away a bit of a bond is created. There's a connection to listen, to understand, and to process. So I absolutely encourage any umpire who is in junior land, in country land, wherever, the more players you know, the better respect you'll have with them, and the rapport will create conversations when you need to. And when you need to be strong, they'll respect you. And when you need to understand and process rules, it'll be better for you. So it's not to do with favouritism. It's just purely a sign of respect, and I think that's a key part of our game.
0: Yeah, good question, Craig. Thank you for that off the text. If you've got a question for Dean, feel free to text it through, 0429 913 913. Back to last Thursday night, Chris Scott always, he tries to be subtle, I think, with his criticism at different times, and sometimes you can see through it, and I think Thursday night was one of those. So the free kick count was heavily weighted in Collingwood's favour, and I know you've been big on this a number of times we've spoken. The free kick count doesn't have to be even. What did you make of the umpiring in Thursday night's game, Geelong-Collingwood last week?
7: It's really funny you raise that, Jake, because I watched that game, you know, quite closely on Thursday night, and I remember watching, you know, Geelong were dominating, and then they flashed up the free kick count, and I thought, my God, it's like 17 to 4. And it sort of shocked me because I didn't even notice it. But all of a sudden, in my mind, I'm thinking, what would a supporter be thinking now they've flashed that up? Is it going to change their perception of the game? I've got no doubt it would. Because in the end, well, we saw Geelong leading by, what, 49 points at one point, and they won the game by, you know, 17 points at the end. And the free kick count was it 24-7? So there's a 17 difference there. But from my point of view, I didn't notice anything glaring. There's always going to be a couple of errors, but it certainly didn't strike me as, oh, my God, one team's getting the rub of the green. So, again, emphasising my point, which I've made many times before, the frees will pop up and we'll pay them or we won't pay them, and the number doesn't actually mean you lose or win the game, does it? That just proves the point. So, you know, I know Chris Scott just sort of did his little barb there just to put it out there, but if you reviewed that game, you would not be thinking that Geelong were unfairly umpired. As I say, there's going to be errors, but not to the difference of 17. So I thought that was unique, but also a good learning curve for all of us.
0: I reckon if you read every losing team's social media posts after the game, everyone would blame the umpires. There's very few after a win that jump on and go, geez, the umpiring, we were stiff today. It's a bit of a cesspit, social media, for that kind of stuff. But, I thought it was a pretty fairly umpired game last Thursday.
7: And that's probably the concern I have with probably umpiring more broadly, guys, is we only ever talk about the real poor decisions. I remember we talked about the Matt Stevic, you know, set kick 50, non-50, you know, about 2 weeks ago. And the whole world just assassinated the bloke. He's one of our greatest umpires of all time. And he made one blue. Now, we don't know what's going on in his personal life. We don't know what's happening in the outside world. But we hammered him for that. But, you know, someone like, let's just use if Nick Dacos missed the goal from 20 metres out, well, we're going to kill him for the whole week? I don't think we do. We forgive pretty quickly for players, but we don't often forgive the umpires too much, and nor do we celebrate the good decisions. I go on lots of the shows and watch a fair bit of my own surprise viewing content, and, gee, we hammer them for the ones that we get wrong or the missed ones or the ones we shouldn't pay, but, gee, how often do we say, hey, look at that free kick. What a great free kick. And I just think that would be a great sort of balancer for having promotion of umpiring and keeping people engaged and want to be an umpire. I mean, I use that Ty Gallup free kick when he smashed George Yardy. The umpire paid that was about 80 metres off the ball. He had to see that, pay it and execute it. And not one person said, how good was that, except probably umpires like me. So I think we need to just take a pulse check, and whether it's media or it's just our own stakeholders, celebrate the good and not always just jump on the bat.
0: I'll tell you what was a great decision on the weekend. It was in the Richmond West Coast game, and it wasn't good from young Sam Grill, but Grill put his head down, invited the contact, looking for a free kick, could have easily been in a wheelchair. And the umpire paid holding the ball. So many other umpires would have paid, he went high. The Richmond player contributed to it, and Grill Stasevich got the free kick for holding the ball. I thought that was an excellent piece of umpiring.
7: Yeah, you're absolutely right. I did see that played on one of the shows, and they were sort of talking about how dangerous it was from the action. But we didn't talk about the actual free kick, but the action. But you're right, you make a good point, Joe. That was a great free kick. And most people, as umpires, we're programmed from an early age to protect the head. When you see a bloke ducking his head and getting hammered, it's hard to say, oh, my God, that's high. But that umpire to slow it down. Hang on, you've ducked. That's your prior. The tackler could do no more than what he did, and the right free kick was paid. You're absolutely right.
8: What are the positives of what you've seen in the umpiring at the moment then? Everyone's, as you say, there's a lot of criticism in that, but you look at it from a different angle. What are the positives we're seeing?
7: Probably over the last, I reckon, month, Parky, it seems to have just softened a bit some of the strong commentary around umpiring, which means some of the performances have been better. I'm not going to sit here and say we've been great this year, because we haven't. It's been patchy, it's been a bit up and down, and we've seen that. I mean, I watched some of the free kicks in the Essendon Adelaide game at Marvel on Sunday, and gee whiz, there was some really poor umpiring there. Just, you know, the players not being touched, and they're just playing free kicks. So that's just sometimes inexperience, or like Willem Dersner, is he just showing up, our umpires showing signs of fatigue? It's no different. You know, our younger umpires have been through a big pre-season, they're travelling around Australia, and they just get tired. And so we're expecting them to be up all the time, and they just make mistakes. But I think over the course of it, I think we've seen a good blend of our experienced umpires, you know, with really good connections, send you with some of the newer umpires coming through, and that'll start to peel off a bit now. We'll start to see the better umpires umpiring those better games, like I mentioned. But I think overall, they've recovered it pretty well, because, you know, mid to early, it was probably pretty patchy at best. So I think as we get towards the back end of the season, we should start to see a better product, because we see the best players playing and the best umpires umpiring them.
0: We often celebrate milestones for players, but there's a great milestone in the Waffle this weekend. Rob McCaw reaches game 300. And that in itself, 300 Waffle games. We haven't seen too many Waffle players reach it. Not too many umpires have the longevity. I think he's umpired 21 seasons, Rob, to get to 300 games. That's a fantastic milestone.
7: Yeah, it's a huge one. And that's on the back of Matt Adams doing his one about a month or so earlier. So, yeah, Rob and Matt and those Ben Laycocks, they've been the sort of the pillars and the concrete for the Waffle umpiring for many, many years. I mean, Rob goes by the nickname of Skip, and that was because he was one of our captains when I was sort of down there. And even when he moved on from that role, the nickname sort of just stuck, because that's just the sort of person he is. He leads by example. He's a very measured person, and he's been through his injury troubles. You know, he balances a pretty tough job, and he's got some young kids. And just the commitment for not just Waffle umpire, but for Waffle players to do what they do, you know, with limited sort of, I guess, funds to do it, and they're juggling jobs and families, still perform at the highest level in our state, I think is fantastic. And, you know, for me personally, to Rob, if he's listening, I wish him all the best, and he's certainly a good, solid citizen, and a real strong umpire for our group, and will continue to be for many, many years, I'm sure.
0: Hey, Dean, I'm sure you've been at Bassendean a lot this year to watch Swan District's Waffle W season. They're having a blinder. Looks like they're well positioned to win a premiership in a couple of weeks, and Jamie Henry, Dara Kerr medal has a nice ring to it.
7: It does, yeah. No, she's had an outstanding year. I mean, I don't get to watch her live as much as I do, but I certainly catch up on the YouTube feed, because I'm obviously umpiring. But no, I've just been, I mean, she's been a really good player and a great player, but for me personally, you know, obviously being her stepdad, I've seen her just grow as a person, and she just got such a kind heart and good character, and I just hope one day that, you know, the 18 AFLW clubs can just see what a lot of people see in the Waffle W, that he's a person who's probably going to be the best player crowned in the competition in a few weeks' time, and absolutely deserves her opportunity, and I just hope that she does. And that's all bias aside. I mean, her numbers don't lie, do they, Joe? When you're getting 53, 51, 49, 45, I suppose, in a game, in a four-times 20-minute game, when you come off for probably 4 or 5 minutes per quarter, it's just huge. And when you see her breakdown of stats, you know, it's always handballs far in advance of kicks, which tells me that she tries to bring other people into the game. She's not just kicking it 40 times. She's handballing it 27 times to give her other players into the game. So, look, I just hope that Swans can have a really positive year, and, you know, they can be crown premiers. And the best part for, I guess, Swans is that the Rogers Cup team's in the finals too, and Michaela Henry, who's obviously Jamie's younger sister, she plays that. So it's a really good family vibe down there, and looking forward to seeing what can be brought in the next 3 weeks, for sure.
0: It'll be fantastic for Swans fans to get along and support both their teams in the finals. Dean, thanks for your time. Always a comprehensive and always great analytical mind to break it down for us, as someone who's been out there in the heat of battle with a whistle in hand. Thanks for joining us this morning.
7: Good on you guys, anytime. Thank you.
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0: Fremantle found a way. It wasn't pretty, but it was mighty effective in the end against the Western Bulldogs on Friday night. And we saw Peel have a terrific win over Swans on Saturday as part of our broadcast game. Corey Wagner missed the weekend at all levels due to injury. Let's hope he's fit and available this week. 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
14: Good morning, guys. How are you going?
0: We're well. Now, I've got a question for you first things first. How many players can you name that have played for Fremantle and Melbourne?
14: Yeah, I just heard you say that was 16, so I actually didn't think there were that many. But I know the couple that are with us at the moment, which is myself, Luke Jackson, and Oscar McDonald, Ed Langdon, who's still playing. I've seen before there's a long Miller.
0: Yes.
14: I think it's Troy.
0: Yep.
14: Cutler Jeffs, which is... Oh, Jeff Farmer and the... Number one pick for Freo, Jeff White.
0: Yep.
14: And I don't know. I know Neil Danaher, but I don't think he played.
0: No,
8: he did coach over here.
0: Yep.
14: And
0: Harley Bennell. Yeah, there's a few others that I'll leave for.
14: Harley Bennell. Yeah.
0: I only played a handful. He played most of his footy at Gold Coast, but it's quite a lengthy list. Right. Did you mention Judd McVee?
14: Oh, no, God.
0: That's going to be an awkward conversation at the club at some stage this week. He's only been there 5 minutes.
14: Jesus, yeah, I apologise.
0: You might be sleep-deprived. How's the household going? Because you've got double the fun now with the two youngsters there. How's the home life treating you, Corey?
14: It's good. It's really fun. I think me and Remy have bonded that little bit more with Michaela looking after the little Sonny. So, it's been really nice. We've had Michaela's mum over to help, which has actually been a really good blessing in disguise for us. We get to have our sleep, and Michaela's been amazing with her sort of sacrifice, not sort of a selfish time for myself to get, you have to get your sleep and recovery right. So I'm doing my little ways to try and help her out, but she's been amazing, and I'll make sure I'll give her a big return of the favour in the off-season to really look after her.
8: All right. How's the injury? Where are you at with it? It was a hip injury that kept you out. How's the recap?
14: It was a very annoying one. It's sort of hip bursitis, which is a sort of an inflamed tendon / sort of fluid in the hip joint, which is, it's not really an acute injury, but it comes along just from doing something. It's just more, it builds up over time. And this last week, it just really got to a point where I couldn't even kick the footy, so I had to jab it up and then trained really well yesterday, and it should be right to go, which is going to be annoying and something painful I'm going to have to deal with, but got on top of it, and it's going to hopefully improve over the next coming weeks and be gone. But it was bloody painful last week, and to the point where I didn't want to miss a game, but sort of had to sort of get through the rest of the year. So now I'll be good, and I don't want to miss any more. I want to make sure I've got my hand up and available for the rest of the year.
0: Yeah, well, that's disappointing to hear. The pain got to a point where you couldn't take to the field. Is it going to be something you'll just have to manage for the rest of the year, or do you think that the medical staff, now that they've identified the issue and you've addressed it yourself, that you'll be able to play without any pain through the rest of the year?
14: Yeah, it'll probably be the next couple still be a bit sore, but manageable. And I think it's just a lot less kicking during the week to aggravate it, and then a lot of time. Each day it's getting better and better, but you don't want to aggravate it, which is pretty much the only thing that gets it is kicking. So I might just have a few less kicks or start kicking on my left, which I haven't done in a long time. But it's manageable, right? And we'll get it going and on top of it to be something that we don't even worry about.
8: Yeah, and it's about timing, isn't it? It's not this time of the year that you want to start getting injuries and being out. We've seen Oscar McDonald get his chance, and you know now Backman coming back in and Cox coming back in. It's a difficult one. He could play so well and not be in the team next week. So the competition for spots is just quite amazing at the moment.
14: It is, it is. And you can go from being such a high and playing last week to... Yeah, it's probably one of the flattest I've been last week, missing out, which is, yeah, somewhere you don't want to be in this sort of time of the year. And we're up and going now, and you see Porter's grabbed his, Austin McDonald's grabbed his chance with both hands. It's like, yeah, he could prove a case that he should be playing this week anyway. So it'd be interesting what happens with sort of that situation. And, yeah, like you said, it's no matter, you've seen some things at the end of the year where players have come in and played the full final series without even playing a game during the year. So, yeah, it'd be a cool one to look at.
0: What was Oscar McDonald's nickname there? My ears just pricked up at that. What do you go? What's his nickname he goes by?
14: Porterhouse.
0: Loves his steak.
14: From Melbourne, I forget. I forget what it was. I think Melbourne had like a comedian come in and they called him something like that, and it sort of just stuck from there. And then we bring it over when he comes to Frio, and it's stuck.
0: Well, I like a unique nickname, because I reckon nicknames as a rule, Corey, have just become a little bit dull. And that's footy clubs. There's, you've probably got Wags as your nickname, but there's a few that just pick themselves. But a bit of originality in nicknames never goes astray, does it?
14: No, he's one of the best. I really like the Porterhouse.
0: Hey, what about Tom McDonald? So Tom's announced yesterday his retirement. Melbourne premiership player and someone you shared the field with at Melbourne. He's had a really long career, and I'm sure he's someone that there'll be a bit of time put into him this week, because he can play either end of the ground and been a great swingman for Melbourne. But maybe just a word on your former teammate, Tom McDonald, as he announces his retirement.
14: Yeah, the McDonalds are such a beautiful human. He's such a good man. I think me and him were one of the first ones to wear Mizunos on the field. So that's a little fun fact for you. But such a quality man on and off the field. He never really wanted the spotlight. And he just went about his way, and he really cared about people off the field too, and his relationships. And he has such a beautiful family, and just a quality man. And he's got everything he could out of his career, and he should be very proud of himself.
0: Eighth on the all-time games played for Melbourne, so a great longevity in his career as well. The MCG, Corey, so this is the last chance Fremantle, in all likelihood, will have to play on the G before grand final day, with how you're situated, top four, top of the ladder, minor premiership on the line if you can close things out this week. How significant is this game in preparing for what might be to come for Fremantle?
14: Yeah, it's been spoken about a fair bit of the noise around the MCG, and we've only played the two games and dress rehearsal and all that, but J. Allen, the leader, sort of pretty much hit on the head to yesterday and talking about it. It's all year we've just focused about on this, respecting the opposition, no matter who it is, respecting where we play, no matter what it is, we're just going to go 1-0 and sort of just, take every game as it comes and prepare the exact same way, and which we have again this week. And, there's definitely significance to the team, to the game, but I think the way the boys are prepared every week is very similar and routine-based, and it's held us in good stead. It's exactly what we're going to do again this week.
8: When you know you're playing finals, is that going to be difficult, you know, to just focus on that and say, is it difficult not to, say, be focusing, geez, we're going to be in finals and things of that nature? Is that something that's been discussed and how you can cope with that?
14: It will, but every week we sort of get in a circle and we list all our sort of distractions and how we think and what things are going to take us out of the sort of the realm of the game, and everyone lists sort of different things every week. Some people got milestones, some people got bigger games, and I think just letting it out and actually talking about it is kind of sort of gets the monkey off the back, and you think you might be thinking this thing, but so is the next bloke beside you thinking the exact same stuff. And just to know that we're all nervous or all got the same sort of thoughts, it helps, and it releases that sort of pressure of those things, and then we come back and just talk about things that are just going to keep us in the frame of the game. And I think talking about those things really help, and it's held us in good stead this year.
8: Is that player driven, or is that sort of set up by the coaches?
14: I think JL's really big on the distraction side of things, and I think he puts it to the front, and then the boys really buy into it. So I think sometimes when coaches have things but the players don't buy into it, it can go the other way, but the players really buy into it, and I think it's really worked.
13: Yep.
0: Corey Wagner's with us for station sponsor, the WA Electric Company. The Dockers head to the MCG to play the Demons, a crunch clash as part of round 22 this weekend. Just to go back to the Bulldogs game, Corey, so the Dogs came with a plan, they blocked the corridor, they pushed numbers back and made things pretty difficult for you to move the ball the way that you would like to. Did that show that Fremantle has the resilience to push through that result, the fact that you didn't have the game on your terms as much as you would normally, but you still found a way to win?
14: Yeah, definitely. And we sort of knew they were going to do that from the weeks before prior to how they did it. I think probably didn't handle it as well in the first half, and there was a few things where it wasn't really us, and we were clearly shown on some vision that we could have really damaged them going forward, and which is shown again that we still got so much more improvement in our sort of 120 minutes of footy, and it's really clear that some of the work rate that the Dogs were showing that were better than us, so we got to hit that in the butt, and just our forward entries, how much more work we can do to get them in. So yeah, we've still got a lot of improvement, and it's amazing to see it at the back end of the year and how much more improvement we got. It's pretty scary, so it's cool to see.
8: There's still a lot of players that wouldn't have played a lot on the MCG. How important is it to get a go on that in a finals type situation with Melbourne playing obviously the way they are and trying to get into that top four?
14: Well, I think it's pretty scary, this Melbourne sort of result at the MCG. I think they've only lost the one game, I'm pretty sure. But, it's always good to get to the home of the footy and experience the ground. It's such an awesome ground. It's, such an amazing atmosphere. And I think for young blokes, it's good to see. And I think we've only played the second time we played there this year. So, like you said, it'll be a nice little game to see where we're at the G. And, it's always good to get that experience.
0: Seems like you're celebrating the little things, and that's what makes footy club special and work environment special, when you can celebrate even the little things. Sam Sturt played minutes last week. He's had a terrible run on the injury front the last couple of years. He played in the Peel Reserves after missing all of this year due to injury. It seemed like everyone really got around him. I know a lot of the guys were there watching, but how special was it to have Sam Sturt back playing after all of his injury issues?
14: Yeah, he got a big rap on Monday in the review, just to see how much work he's put into to get back. I think it was 378 days or something before he previous played, and I think he only played a couple of games last year and then had a massive stint between that too, so I don't think he's played many games in his last couple of years. So the work he's put in to get where he's at, and he thinks he spoke to the group just how much the group's cared for him and really brought him along. But it's just, I know, the cruel world of footy and injuries, and how much work he's put in to get back to it. It's just so good to see.
0: Well, let's hope there's more positive upturn in his body, allowing him to play. There's no doubting his talent. He just needs a good run on the injury front. Hey, Corey, either way, you're going to be playing the Demons this week. You'll either be playing Melbourne, or if you play for Peel, you'll be playing Perth. They're also known as the Demons. So good luck wherever you play this weekend. Wish you well, and hopefully that injury doesn't affect you too much moving forward in the season. Thanks for joining us.
14: Beautiful. Thanks, bud. See you next week.
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1: Now let's welcome our next guest. Demo Goetz joins us here on Sports Breakfast, former AFL umpire. Certainly someone who's had a great involvement in the game, still giving back at the grassroots level. Umpiring is topical always, but particularly at this time of year. Demo Goetz, good morning.
2: Good morning, Jacob. Good morning, Clarkie. Nice to be part of the show once again.
1: Thanks for your time. Now, first things first, we talk about Salete. We've just been speaking about Fremantle and whether Oscar McDonald holds his spot or Brendan Cox comes back. This is a time of year where selection for umpires is pretty important too, isn't it? I mean, you're trying to get picked for finals. Every game matters. So it's not just players whose performance has been scrutinised at this stage of the year, is it?
2: No, it's certainly umpires. That's the time of year where they want to be participating in September, no different to the players. And I think this year's a bit unique, Jacob, where there's probably, to be honest, there's probably 15, maybe even 20 guys who aren't even considered for finals because they're just not ready, simply, just for that sort of list rebuild from an umpiring point of view. But certainly there's going to be probably 15 to 18 of them sort of vying for position in September. And I think the sort of key games like a Melbourne versus Fremantle, a St Kilda versus Carlton, those sort of marquee games towards the back end, the umpires normally who do those are sort of positioning themselves for higher honours in September.
3: Will we see some managed and given a rest leading into finals?
2: Nice one, Wayne. No, I don't think so. Umpiring's a very fluid sort of form, touch and feel kind of sport where if you have a week off, you tend to lose that sort of flow. So all the umpires are in good form. We'll continue to umpire. And I know myself when I was umpiring, I was having good years. You just want to keep umpiring because you just know that the free kicks are looking clear for you. You feel like you're in the position all the time. So if you're going to break that flow, it probably could be detrimental. So I think the guys who are in good form will continue to umpire right the way through as far as they can go.
1: Hey, Dean, I'm fascinated because you umpired a lot of volatile characters. There's probably more in the game when you're umpiring than there is now. And we always get told every player is umpired the same way, you know, same set of rules. There's been a lot of talk about Harley Reid. So if a few people felt that he was harshly treated in the Derby. Andrew McQualter and the Eagles went to the umpires department after that game. And in the first half against Richmond, he got 6 free kicks. Now, it could well have been just coincidental, but people like to put 2 and 2 together. Are some players umpired differently to others is my question for you.
2: Well, there's certainly no preconceived ideas. We don't certainly sit the chain and go, okay, well, Harley Reid's playing, though, make sure we knock him off for 4 frees against it. There's no conversation like that. We are certainly aware, and umpires are certainly aware of who to look out for, like, you know, West Coast Collingwood this week. You know, Dacos is going to be a key tugger. Who's going to go to him? We have eyes on that because you need the players to be, when I say protected, you know the ones that are going to have extra attention applied to them. And I think the irony of the Harley Reid conversations last week when they met with the umpires was something that happens quite often from clubland. Lots of vision gets sent in, and obviously with Harley being the talk of the town, they wanted to get some clarity. And the irony of that was he got 6 free kicks, 4 against Richmond. But I went and watched that game, Dale, and to be fair, all those 5 kicks just warranted 3 kicks. It would have been paid to anyone in the game. It just happened to be Harley, so people can join the dots. But certainly what I noticed from the game was certainly any conversation that they had with Harley, you could see a bit of a change in his behaviour, a change.

0: you know, to go to finals and all that sort of stuff. Is the four umpires being used just to give these guys experience? Is it the best thing for the game, having four, or should we just go back to the three? You know, because sometimes we just seem to get different interpretations within the game.
1: Yeah, and that's probably just a gap in where they're at in their umpiring, I guess, IQ, Clarke. Yeah, it's like any club. I mean, North Melbourne, Richmond, they're not playing finals because they're just not good enough. And some of our umpires at the moment aren't really good enough to compete in finals. My view would be the three umpires was the best, I guess, team synergy from an umpiring point of view. But the reality is, and you make a great point, Clarke, that the umpires have come on board, when I say younger in AFL years. The reason the four was literally brought in was to protect the older guys so they could hang around longer. Because the load of umpires in a three umpire system would almost render out Stevic, Rosebery, Meredith almost tomorrow. They just couldn't umpire. They physically couldn't do it. So I think the umpiring group won't be changing back to three. I don't think the AFL are. Or not in my time, do they often sort of fall back on a rule or a position like that. So we just got to obviously put games into these umpires because the reality is I could put 15 umpires in front of you two guys right now and you wouldn't get to recognise one of them. Whereas if, I guess, my era of umpires, you could Chamberlain, Nichols, Meredith, Margett, Finlay, Rose, but you could see them and you know who they were because it's just a bit different now. So we're going through a bit of a transition and that's why I think you'll see more of the experienced umpires participating in finals because there's that trust element. We talk about trust in clubland, you know, who's the trusted magnet? And that's no different to umpires. Who can we trust in this game to get it done for us? And generally, that's going to be the experienced guys.
0: The comment you made in there, you know, that they wouldn't be fit enough, that interests me because, with four and three, how much more ground would you have to run? You know,
1: almost, comment. You know, an extra 6 to 7 Ks, Clarkie. Yeah, so when I say not fit enough, it's not necessarily the fitness. It's just the week in, week out travel. It just takes its toll on you. That's why, you know, players can only get to that, you know, 32, 33 years of age. And umpires, we've got, you know, Meredith and Rosebery, and they're all sort of pushing 50. So when you're asking them to sort of, then do 16, 17 Ks in the game, and the speed of the game has grown exponentially, so the four umpires have certainly assisted in that. But certainly, if you change it tomorrow, they would struggle. Absolutely.
2: Dean, Craig from Adavale has a question for you. He says, just on umpiring differently for different players, where do you stand on umpires calling players by their first name? Are you happy with the rapport it creates between players and umpires, or do you think the familiarity, even if it's minimal, does somewhat affect decisions during the game? That's Craig of Adavale.
1: No, it's a great question, Craig. And if I can just turn back to when I got on the list in 2002, which is many moons ago now, one of the reasons I got put on, I remember when Jeff Geeshan called me and said, Dean, we've given you a contract, and one of the reasons we did was because you knew all the players' names. We found your footy IQ was really good. And I was just like, I was a footy nuffy head, so I just knew all the players' names. And that's something that stuck in my mind. But the reality is, we got to a point back in 2010 where a lot of the umpires were calling the players by their nicknames. You know, come back 2 metres, Juddy, or go over there, Kerry, or whatever it was, or Pav. And they wanted us to change that, but that sort of, hang on, why are they calling them by their nicknames? Are they socialised with these umpires, or is there a friendship? So then they pulled it back to just Christian names only. Jacob, 2 metres, please. Wayne, hold. And the reality with that is, I think if you're in a shopping centre and I said, hey, oi, 20 people would turn around and go, you're talking to me. But when you use someone's name, it's a straight away a bit of a bond is created. There's a connection to listen, to understand, and to process. So I absolutely encourage any umpire who is in junior land, in country land, wherever, the more players you know, the better respect you'll have with them, and the rapport will create conversations when you need to. And when you need to be strong, they'll respect you. And when you need to understand and process rules, it'll be better for you. So it's not to do with favouritism. It's just purely a sign of respect, and I think that's a key part of our game.
2: Yeah, good question, Craig. Thank you for that off the text. If you've got a question for Dean, feel free to text it through, 0429 913 913. Back to last Thursday night, Chris Scott, he tries to be subtle, I think, with his criticism at different times, and sometimes you can see through it, and I think Thursday night was one of those. So the free kick count was heavily weighted in Collingwood's favour, and I know you've been big on this a number of times we've spoken. The free kick count doesn't have to be even. What did you make of the umpiring in Thursday night's game, Geelong-Collingwood last week?
1: It's really funny you raise that, Jake, because I watched that game, you know, quite closely on Thursday night, and I remember watching, you know, Geelong were dominating, and then they flashed up the free kick count, and I thought, my God, it's like 17 to 4. And it sort of shocked me because I didn't even notice it. But all of a sudden, in my mind, I'm thinking, what would a supporter be thinking now they've flashed that up? Is it going to change their perception of the game? I've got no doubt it would. Because in the end, well, we saw

0: Geelong leading by, what, 49 points at one point, and they won the game by, you know, 17 points at the end. And the free kick count was it 24-7? So there's a 17 difference there. But from my point of view, I didn't notice anything glaring. There's always going to be a couple of errors, but it certainly didn't strike me as, oh, my God, one team's getting the rub of the green. So, again, emphasising my point, which I've made many times before, the frees will pop up and we'll pay them or we won't pay them. And the number doesn't actually mean you lose or win the game, does it? That just proves the point. So, you know, I know Chris Scott just sort of did his little barb there just to put it out there. But if you reviewed that game, you would not be thinking that Geelong were unfairly umpired. As I say, there's going to be errors, but not to the difference of 17. So I thought that was unique, but also a good learning curve for all of us.
1: I reckon if you read every losing team's social media posts after the game, everyone would blame the umpires. There's very few after a win that jump on and go, geez, the umpire, and we were stiff today. It's a bit of a cesspit, social media, for that kind of stuff. But, I thought it was a pretty fairly umpired game last Thursday.
0: And that's probably the concern I have with probably umpiring more broadly, guys, is we only ever talk about the real poor decision. I remember we talked about the Matt Stevic, set kick 50, non-50, about 2 weeks ago. And the whole world just assassinated the bloke. He's one of our greatest umpires of all time. And he made one blue. Now, we don't know what's going on in his personal life. We don't know what's happening in the outside world. But we hammered him for that. But, you know, someone like, let's just use, if Nick Dacos missed the goal from 20 metres out, well, we're going to kill him for the whole week? I don't think we do. We forgive pretty quickly for players, but we don't often forgive the umpires too much, and nor do we celebrate the good decisions. I go on lots of the shows and watch a fair bit for my own supply and content, and gee, we hammer them for the ones that we get wrong or the missed ones or the ones we shouldn't pay. But gee, how often do we say, hey, look at that free kick, what a great free kick? And I just think that would be a great sort of balancer for having promotion of umpiring and keeping people engaged and want to be an umpire. I mean, I use that Ty Gallup free kick when he smashed George Yardy. The umpire paid that was about 80 metres off the ball. He had to see that, pay it and execute it. And not one person said, how good was that, except probably umpires like me. So I think we need to just take a pulse check, and whether it's media or it's just our own stakeholders, celebrate the good and not always just jump on the bat.
1: I'll tell you what was a great decision on the weekend. It was in the Richmond West Coast game, and it wasn't good from young Sam Grill, but Grill put his head down, invited the contact, looking for a free kick, could have easily been in a wheelchair. And the umpire paid holding the ball. So many other umpires would have paid, he went high. The Richmond player contributed to it, and Grill Stasevich got the free kick for holding the ball. I thought that was an excellent piece of umpiring.
0: Yeah, you're absolutely right. I did see that played on one of the shows, and they were sort of talking about how dangerous it was from the action. But we didn't talk about the actual free kick, but the action. But you're right, you make a good point, Joe. That was a great free kick. And most people, as umpires, we're programmed from an early age to protect the head. So when you see a bloke ducking his head and getting hammered, it's hard to say, oh, my God, that's high. But that umpire, to slow it down, hang on, you've ducked, that's your prior. The tackler could do no more than what he did, and the right free kick was paid. You're absolutely right.
2: What are the positives of what you've seen in the umpiring at the moment then? Everyone's, as you say, there's a lot of criticism in that, but you look at it from a different angle. What are the positives we're seeing?
0: Probably over the last, I reckon, month, Parky, it seems to have just softened a bit, some of the strong commentary around umpiring, which means some of the performances have been better. I'm not going to sit here and say we've been great this year, because we haven't. It's been patchy, it's been a bit up and down, and we've seen that. I mean, I watched some of the free kicks in the Essendon Adelaide game at Marvel on Sunday, and gee whiz, there was some really poor umpiring there. Just, players not being touched, and they're just playing free kicks. So that's just sometimes inexperience, or like Willem Dersner, is he just showing up, our umpires showing signs of fatigue? It's no different. You know, our younger umpires have been through a big pre-season, they're travelling around Australia, and they just get tired, and so we're expecting them to be up all the time, and they just make mistakes. But I think over the course of it, I think we've seen a good blend of our experienced umpires, with really good connection and synergy with some of the newer umpires coming through, and that'll start to peel off a bit now. We'll start to see the better umpires umpiring those better games, like I mentioned, but I think overall they've recovered it pretty well, because mid to early it was probably pretty patchy at best. So I think as we get towards the back end of the season, we should start to see a better product, because we see the best players playing and the best umpires umpiring them.
1: We often celebrate milestones for players, but there's a great milestone in the Waffle this weekend. Rob McCaw reaches game 300, and that in itself, 300 Waffle games. We haven't seen too many Waffle players reach it. Not too many umpires have the longevity. I think he's umpired 21 seasons, Rob, to get to 300 games. That's a fantastic milestone.
0: Yeah, it's a huge one, and that's on the back of Matt Adams doing his one about a month or so earlier. So, yeah, Rob and Matt and those Ben Laycocks, they've been the sort of the pillars and the concrete for the Waffle umpiring for many, many years. I mean, Rob goes by the nickname of Skip, and that was because he was one of our captains when I was sort of down there. And even when he moved on from that role, the nickname sort of just stuck because that's just the sort of person he is. He leads by example. He's a very measured person, and he's been through his injury troubles. You know, he balances a pretty tough job, and he's got some young kids. So, and just the commitment for not just Waffle umpire, but for Waffle players to do what they do, you know, with limited sort of, I guess, funds to do it, and they're juggling jobs and families, still perform at the highest level in our state, I think is fantastic. And, you know, I, for me personally, to Rob, if he's listening, I wish him all the best, and he's certainly a good, solid citizen and a real strong umpire for our group, and will continue to be for many, many years, I'm sure.
1: Hey, Dean, I'm sure you've been at Bassendean a lot this year to watch Swan District's Waffle W season. They're having a blinder. Looks like they're well positioned to win a premiership in a couple of weeks. And Jamie Henry, Dara Kerr medal has a nice ring to it.
0: It does, yeah. No, she's had an outstanding year. I mean, I don't get to watch her live as much as I do, but I certainly catch up on the YouTube feed because I'm obviously umpiring. But no, I've just been, I mean, she's been a really good player and a great player. But for me personally, you know, obviously being her stepdad, I've seen her just grow as a person. And she just got such a kind heart and good character. And I just hope one day that, you know, the 18 AFLW clubs can just see what a lot of people see in the Waffle W, that he's a person who's probably going to be the best player crowning the competition in a few weeks' time and absolutely deserves her opportunity. And I just hope that she does. And that's all bias aside. I mean, her numbers don't lie, do they, Jarve? When you're getting 53, 51, 49, 45, I suppose, in a game, in a four times 20-minute game, when you come off for probably 4 or 5 minutes per quarter, it's just huge. And when you see her breakdown of stats, you know, it's always handballs far in advance of kicks, which tells me that she tries to bring other people into the game. She's not just kicking it 40 times. She's handballing it 27 times to give her other players into the game. So, look, I just hope that Swans can have a really positive year and, you know, they can be crown premiers. And the best part for, I guess, Swans is that the Rogers Cup team's in the finals too. And Michaela Henry, who's obviously Jamie's younger sister, she's playing that. So it's a really good family vibe down there. And looking forward to seeing what can be brought in the next 3 weeks, for sure.
1: It'll be fantastic for Swans fans to get along and support both their teams in the finals. Dean, thanks for your time. Always a comprehensive and always great analytical mind to break it down for us as someone who's been out there in the heat of battle with a whistle in hand. Thanks for joining us this morning.
0: Good on you guys. Anytime. Thank you.
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1: Speaking of the women's competition, Swans have been the benchmark this year. The Rogers Cup team has qualified as well, so a good chance for Swans to bring a couple of premierships back to Bassendean Oval in the next couple of weeks. Jared Wright saying they've been in the role around about 12 months, almost to the day, I reckon. He joins us here on Sports Breakfast. Morning, Jared.
13: Good morning, Jacob. Good morning, Wayne.
1: Thanks for joining us. Just a reflection on that 12 months. So I know it was quite a transition for you in moving over and joining the Swan District family. How do you reflect on the 12 months you've been at Swans?
13: Yeah, it's certainly raced by Coming up to 12 months in a couple of weeks' time. I started on round 19. I landed. We actually played against West Coast in a night match away at Lathlane, and that was the day I landed and went straight to that game. And, yeah, it's flown by. It's been a big 12 months for us, it's fair to say. Our new strategic plan, working through the redevelopment of Steel Blue, and just getting to know all of our wonderful fans and members, players and stakeholders. But, yeah, great club. Fit in really smoothly and, yeah, really enjoying my time so far at the Swans.
2: Jacob, is it what you expected, you know, the Waffle as a competition and that as well, as apart from what you're doing at Swan Districts?
13: Yeah, look, it is. I think people over here don't quite realise how big the Waffle is. If you compare it to other state league clubs around Australia, you look at crowd numbers in the VFL, you look at crowd numbers in the Sandful, and there's been a lot of talk of crowd numbers dropping down this year in the Waffle, and we haven't seen that at the Swans. Our crowd numbers have increased, which has been great, and, you know, we're 5-10, so our support has been wonderful, and the teams that we've played against have travelled really well too. But you go to a VFL match, and there might be 300 people there. You know, we're seeing 2,500 people, give or take, on average at the Swans. So really enjoying that aspect to it. The other probably, and time will tell, but unfair advantage we're going to have in the Waffle now is if the Sandful do get rid of their reserves, we'll be the only state league club in Australia with a reserves competition, which is so integral to development and the pathway for our young boys coming through and all players coming back from injury. So, you know, community football's fantastic, but to be under the eyes of your coaches, televised games, YouTube, so on and so forth. It's just really important that we do retain that pathway. And for us, I think we have the best state league program in Australia in terms of competition. And with the reserves, you know, hanging around for the Waffle next year and the Sandful almost certainly losing that, that's a big advantage, I see.
1: Well, your reserves are having an excellent year. They just had their first loss of the season at the weekend, and the ball finished in your full forward goal square. So there was almost a chance to scrounge the win very late there as well. So your reserves are going particularly well in the men's comp. And looking over at the women's program, could be on the cusp of something very special there with your women's program.
13: Yeah, fingers crossed. Yeah, the reserves have had a wonderful season under John Armstrong, who's come up as reserves coach from Colts the previous year and done a brilliant job along with the extended coaching team. And we've had a high degree of turnover in our reserves team this year. A lot of Colts boys have come up and got exposure at that reserves level where you're playing against men. We've used, you know, 45 or so players in our reserves team season, and to be on top and clearly going to finish on top, albeit we had a tight loss, as you highlighted there, against Peel, although I'm not overly disappointed. We got the loss. Sometimes a little bit more pressure and weight as you're going undefeated into a final series, so that was probably a good result for us. But, you know, we think with our league team now not playing finals, you know, our reserves will get stronger come finals time and certainly going to be in contention. And then to follow up with that, they're really excited. Our Waffle W and Rogers programs have been outstanding this year. For me, clearly the benchmark to finish first in Waffle W and our Rogers girls coming second. So to have, you know, two home finals this coming Sunday at Steel Blue from 9:30 and 11:45 respectively, we're really excited. And we'll open up the Canberra, which we don't usually do on Sunday. And, the weather's looking okay. It's going to be dry, so expecting a big crowd against, you know, a quality opponent who defeated us last year in the grand final in Claremont. So it's going to be a big match on Sunday.
2: Jared, with your comments there about, you know, the number of Colts players that are playing reserves and that, are you confident with the depth that you've got in the club? It sounds as though that the development programs you've got there are starting to prove successful with these young kids coming through the grades.
13: Yeah, we really are. Like, I've been really impressed with Hayden Cobley, our talent manager, and under the tutelage of Phil Smart and others at the club. You know, the calibre of players coming through our programs, it gives me a lot of confidence moving forward. There's a hell of a lot of Colts boys who have played reserves football. Leo Steed, obviously a standout playing league football, and, you know, should be a first-round pick and just an outstanding individual. Yeah, our reserves boys in general, there's a lot of boys there who are 19 and 20, and they may have played for WA in the champs, you know, and they're coming through, and they're really pushing our league boys now. So the depth of the club's really strong. I think for us, that next challenge to carry it across and get consistent results in league, where we've been thereabouts, we just can't seem to sort of finish off games in that last quarter end, or we're losing those tight matches, which are decided under, you know, a goal or under two or three goals. That's the next stage of our development. These boys are coming through at 19, 20. They're developing. They're growing into a man's body playing men's football. You know, the next year or two. I'm really excited about where we can go.
2: You need to look outside for the experience to help these young guys, or is, you know, I know you've had a lot of injuries this year. Are you confident with the seniority set side of things, you know, to sort of guide these younger guys?
13: When you build a list, you need a strong balance. There's no doubt about that. And, you know, for us, the majority of our boys are still homegrown boys who have come through our system. We did recruit quite heavily over the off-season and bring in, you know, six players outside of WA across from the VFL and the VAFA competitions. And those boys have really settled in well. But what most people don't realise is all the boys we brought across from Melbourne have, you know, under the age of 21, basically. So they're still developing as well. Clint Hinchcliffe, who's come out of, out of the WA system over here, you know, he's the outlier. We brought him in at 29, and he's been outstanding for us all season. Albeit he's 29, he's improving each week. So I'm really excited to see where he can sort of go next year. But for us, you do need a balance. Obviously, we have a lot of AFL boys, hell, drafted from the Swans, who might be finishing up towards the back end of the year. You have those conversations with them and just to see where they're at. You know, we've got a really strong recruiting team across Australia looking at different talent. And, look, we don't think we need to bring in 5, 6, 7 players like we did in the off-season just gone. I think we need to be quite targeted. We haven't had Jai Childcraft all year. You know, we bring him in. He's a top midfielder in the comp, you know, a top 10 player in my opinion. So we haven't seen him for a game, and we don't think we will this year at league level, unfortunately, but we'll get him right for next year. Jake Cassini, I think, has played 5 games. A lot of our sort of star players have missed most of the year and or had some challenges. So, look, we get them right. We'll do a heavy review of our, you know, our high-performance programs, our medical programs, our coaching and everything, and we'll ensure come 2027, we're in the best position to be playing football in September.
1: Swan District CEO Jared Wright with us here on Sports Breakfast. A lot of discussion around the future of the club and a reflection on this season to date. So both the Rogers Cup and the Waffle Women's program in finals and the reserves for Swans in a very good position to attack a premiership as well. You talk about experience. Well, a great Swans man, Nathan Broad's just finished up at AFL level. Would you like to bring Nathan Broad back into Swan Districts next year?
13: I was waiting for that one. Look, firstly, just want to say on behalf of all Swan District's faithful, just a massive congratulations to Nathan and his family on an outstanding career at Richmond. You know, he got drafted at 22 from the Swans. You know, he was in and out of the reserves and league team at that time, and probably was going through a few different challenges and sort of maturing at that point in time. But, you know, to go and play, I think it'll end up being 191 games for the Tigers when he hangs up the boots, and a 3-time premiership player, a club legend at Richmond. Just what a special career, and we're so proud of him. And, yeah, obviously they're coming back to Perth, and, you know, there's a fair bit to play out as to, you know, what next year looks like for him. So, you know, I think in time we'll have those respectful conversations with him and to see whether he's got any interest in getting involved in our program in any way, shape or form. If he's not at West Coast, or if he does decide to have the year off, then, yeah, we'll certainly respect that as well. But we'd love to bring him home. There's no doubt about that.
1: He has a connection with both Andrew Pruin and Phil Smart, your coach and head of football. So you've already got that previous connection there with him. Do you think that'll make it easier to try and bring him back? And Swans gave him his opportunity. It seemed like he's been on record as saying himself he's a bit wayward as a younger man, and Swans helped straighten him out and give him his AFL chance. Do you think he feels like he owes something to Swans, Nathan Broad, to come back?
13: Oh, look, I mean, I don't want to talk for Nathan, and, you know, from our perspective, he doesn't owe us anything. You know, we're so delighted for him and all of his accomplishments, and it's a credit to the young man. He's still a young man. I think he's about to have his second child, which is really exciting. You know, we hope that he does feel like Swan Districts is still his home. He's home away from home, and he's moving back to Perth now, which is really exciting for us. Certainly, you know, we'll have those conversations in time when it's the right time. We'll let him finish off his career and enjoy 2026 as it is, and then in time we'll have those quiet conversations and just see where his head's at. But as I said, we'd love to bring him home in some capacity. We just want him to enjoy the remainder of his AFL career, and we'll be following with great interest over the next couple of weeks.
1: And my understanding is that both Phil and Andrew are in Melbourne at the moment, actually, doing some recruiting for next year. So will they just maybe trot down to Punt Road? I don't think they're at Punt Road. I think they're out at Waverley at the moment because they're redeveloping Punt Road. So no chance just to send them both down there and have a chat to Broadie?
13: Well, I mean, look, you know, Phil and Andrew are aware I'm from Melbourne, so they just felt they wanted to check out the restaurant scene in Melbourne, so we sent them across, and I think you might see Smarty down at Chapel Street at the moment, so...
1: Oh, gee, look out, Chapel Street. There's no shortage of options from my experience. Hey, the season for the league side, as we mentioned, there's been some great moments of growth, but injuries, again, has been a constant theme. What about the weekend against Peel? So you're up at three-quarter time, and then the league team gets overrun. Have you got a view on Peel Thunder and the strength that they have as a football club at the moment with the AFL representation?
13: Yeah, obviously it helps. With Fremantle performing so well, I think there was four or five boys playing reserves who were on Freo's list against us on the weekend. And that just sort of talks about, I guess, their health of list, one. And credit to Fremantle with their list management and their medical department as well. It's pretty unique to have such a healthy list at this time of the year in the AFL. You know, for mine, Peel are the best team we've played this year. So I was really proud of our boys on the weekend to take it right up to them. And, you know, we put ourselves in winning position. And, you know, unfortunately, I think, you know, the first 7 or 8 minutes of the last quarter, the ball lived in our front 50. We just couldn't score. And then Peel, yeah, to their credit, they just finished off really strongly. I mean, they kicked 7 goals in a row. And, you know, for us, that's a little disappointing. And that's the resilience that we want to build or learn from this year and ensure that doesn't happen next year, no matter who we're playing and how many AFL boys are playing. Look, I was really proud of our boys. We need to put on that performance. Look, Peel are 100% a team to beat. In fact, I don't think it's going to be hard to get close to them unless they get some injuries. It's obviously, with Fremantle likely, well, probably worst case, playing a prelim this year. So, you know, availability of Peel players, or Freo players, I should say, in the WAP come finals time will be greatly enhanced. It'll go up from 12 if Freo weren't playing finals. So they're going to be hard to beat. There's no doubt about that. See what JL does, and he might be tactical and rest a few boys and not play them in Waffle. So it'll be interesting. Yeah, Claremont are thereabouts. South, we know what South are capable of, and they get some quality back this week. East have been there in the last couple of years, and, you know, Subi, Perth, and others are sort of, you know, challenging. You know, this thing for us and our supporters, we've been competitive with all those teams all year. You know, we were leading in the fourth quarter against South 2 weeks ago. We were leading in the fourth quarter against Peel. We knocked off East Perth the week before, right? They're probably the three best teams in the comp, or you would have said that at the start of the year. So, plenty to work with. But, yeah, Peel are such this year.
2: Three games left. What are the gains you can make in those last three games? What do you want to achieve?
13: Well, we're playing to win. There's no doubt about that. We'll put our best team on the park. We'll be smart about players with injury as well. But we will put our best team on the park. And for me, I want to beat last year's win-loss tally, which was 6-12. And, you know, we're 5-10. And, God, we could easily be 8-7. But just the results haven't quite gone our way. And the win-loss is a win-loss, and that's where we stand. So for us, it's about continual improvement, development, improvement in our playing group, in our coaching group, in our game plan, in our structures. And the boys is taking real confidence to finish off the year strongly to attack pre-season this coming year. And this pre-season is going to be the biggest and most fun pre-season that the boys have had. We're going to be really well connected and have a really, really strong understanding of what our game plan will be and, you know, our strengths and areas of improvement individually and as a group. And, you know, I came across here to help the club, you know, as an administrator, you know, capture that ninth premiership. And next year, there will be no excuses.
1: Jared, thanks for your time this morning. Before we let you go, one last one on the future of Bassendean. Still Blue Oval, you mentioned it off the top, and that's been part of your discussion, no doubt, as a CEO. What's the future of Bassendean Oval look like and a potential redevelopment of an iconic ground in WA football?
13: Yeah, really exciting. Boys are really excited about this one. So we've been working through this a few times. I rang it as I came across, and we've been working on this really since I first landed in Perth. And, you know, the town of Bassendean, state government, federal to a lesser degree, have been wonderful to work with. And all the consultants that we've engaged through are quite an exhaustive procurement process. We're all on the same page. So we're in stage two, $500,000 to spend as we do up our schematic design. So we're working on the functional brief, which has led to the new schematic design, which Christo Group which is a design team we appointed together the first iteration, which we saw last week. It's incredibly exciting. I won't go into too much detail, but it's going to be such a wonderful community precinct, sporting precinct for WA and Perth in general, and obviously for our community and Swan District's football club. I'm really excited about how it's progressing, certainly tying in with the infrastructure works taking place at Bassendean Train Station that the state government's committed to, successful being 200 metres away, an education centre, and it's just a facility that all of WA can be really proud of. There's so much opportunity in the great state of Western Australia, and one thing that probably we do lack a little bit is elite football facilities and just facilities in general in such a integral growth corridor, that eastern corridor of the state. So look, it's there's a lot of work to do. There's no doubt about that. You know, at the 15-metre like spot of a 100-metre race at the moment, but it's progressing well, and you know, we'll put our best foot forward to Rita and the team, and you know, a lot of clubs are looking for some support and some funding. But, you know, our model is very unique and very different, and not only around the Waffle Club, but around the State League Club in Australia with our social impact programs as well. So excited about how it's progressing.
1: That's exciting news and much needed. As you say, there's a lot of sporting clubs in WA that need that funding to upgrade facilities for the future, and hopefully Swans get the green light sooner rather than later. Jared, thanks for your time. Keep up the great work at Swans, and best of luck to your various teams in the run towards the business end of the season.
13: Fantastic. Thanks, Jacob. Thanks, Wayne. Have a great day, guys.
6: 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Will the Bulldogs steady their premiership defence, or can the Royals surge back into the top five with an upset at the Port? 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
14: This is Air News Western Australia. I'm Lee Harrison. The mining industry says it accepts there's little prospect of new uranium mines being approved in WA while Labor remains in power. New Mines Minister Daniel Pastorelli has confirmed the ban, which has been in place since 2017. Warren Pearce from the Association of Mining and Exploration Companies says there are dozens of nuclear power plants under construction around the world, and WA is missing an opportunity.
15: We have great uranium deposits. The world needs uranium going into nuclear energy, and they need secure and reliable partners to be able to provide it. Western Australia is a perfect place to be able to do that. So why not take advantage of the opportunities that are available to us?
14: A teenage boy has appeared in the Perth Children's Court again after allegedly murdering his mother and trying to kill his sister in Bentley a fortnight ago. The 16-year-old, who can't be named for legal reasons, has been in custody since he was charged. Police say he stabbed the 35-year-old woman in their Mill Street home, as well as trying to unlawfully kill his 12-year-old sister, who managed to escape. The matter's been adjourned, and the boy will remain behind bars until his next appearance next month. A 37-year-old man has died in a road crash in the state's south. He was the only person in a Kia Rio that left the road and hit a tree yesterday morning. It happened in the locality of Merivale, about 30 kilometres northeast of Esperance. To sport now, Inter have drawn with AC Milan 1-1 in an Italian football showdown at Perth Stadium. Nadia Scurria was there.
16: One of Italy's fiercest football rivalries has come to Perth, with Inter and AC Milan sharing the points in front of more than 52,000 fans. Federico Di Marco opened the scoring for Inter in the 52nd minute before AC Milan levelled from the penalty spot in the 83rd. Inter remain in Western Australia to face Juventus on Saturday. Nadia Scurria, Perth.
14: The Western Bulldogs have recalled Aaron Norton and Cody Waitman as they look to secure a final spot in their clash with North Melbourne tonight. North Melbourne bring back George Wardlaw from a hamstring injury. And Adelaide will remain on the LIV Golf Tour after the competition secured a lead investor to safeguard its existence until 2030. However, it's not expected to prevent an exodus of star players. This is ANU's Western Australia.
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18: Good morning. No crashes, lights out, or breakdowns to pop your Thursday run-in. Checking the freeway is the Mitchell looking good both ways. North on the Kwinana, busy Mortimer Road up past Dunkettle Road. No hassles on the Graham Farmer or through the North Ridge Tunnel eastbound or westbound. Kwinana Beach, Patterson Road on the brakes northbound at Mandra Road. 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Station sponsor. 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That's the latest traffic on 91.3 Sport FM.
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26: Having a look at your weather in Perth, a little bit of rain last night. It should be clear today. We're heading for a top of 19 degrees. Tomorrow, a touch of rain around a top of 17. On Saturday, a little bit colder, a top of 12. But currently in Perth, we're sitting on 8 degrees.
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0: bit of fabulous Phil Collins to welcome us to Sports Breakfast. Sussudio. A few Phil Collins classics we could have picked from. That's one that still gets a run on commercial radio these days. Hope you had a terrific Wednesday. We're in the back half of the week. Absolutely flying along. It's the 6th of August. We've got a busy show to look forward to. In-studio guests. Previews of both the AFL and the NRL. Brady Hoff's with us, our weekly eagle. Ask him how much of the week has been spent kicking for goal as they prepare for Collingwood on Sunday at Optus Stadium. Mark Brayshaw is going to join us in this first hour. Side three sons who've all played AFL football. Andy could be about to join Angus as a premiership player if things continue for the Dockers. So Mark will chew the fat. Former CEO of the AFL Coaches Association. Just strong opinions on the game, I'm sure. Ash Ram to join us. Tackle World Miami. Mick McGuan. Get Mick's perspective on round 22 of the AFL. Our tip the tipster. I'll remain in the seat. Chris from Coburn split the two different tips. 1-1. Cats beat the Pies, so that got me ahead. And, oh well, Melbourne beat Gold Coast. Didn't matter. So someone else will have to go up against me today for our tip the tipster. Brody Hoff to join us after 8 o'clock. And James Sully Sullivan in studio. He's here in Perth preparing for Saturday's game. The Melbourne Storm and the Manly Sea Eagles. So we'll welcome Sully with open arms for the final half hour or so of Sports Breakfast. Did you go to Optus Stadium last night? Did you catch Inter v AC Milan? Italian derby, they'd probably say. We'd say derby. A late penalty allowed AC Milan to escape with a draw. Good crowd, good atmosphere. Did you go? Let us know what you made of it. Whether you're a passionate Italian football fan, follow the domestic competition, or whether you're just a football fan who wanted to see a Luka Modric or a star of the international game here in Australia. Let us know if you went along. Sports Breakfast, we're here for SKG Radiology and Cedar College WA. 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And if you need a scan, I'm sure Tony McHale used SKG Radiology last week. 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Morning, Wayne.
1: Morning, Jacob. Sussudio, what's that?
0: I have no idea what Sussudio is referenced to.
1: Sussudio, is it?
0: Sussudio. Sussudio. Sussudio. Mm. You would have heard that on the radio over
1: I've
0: time.
1: Heard the song, yeah. But
0: I couldn't tell you what it's about, but it's one of those songs that has stood the test of time.
1: Mm.
0: 1985 it was released. So it's 41 years old, Sussudio. So if you can still get it into the radio airwaves at this stage, you're doing pretty well.
1: So you just get a word out like, ooga chaka, ooga chaka.
0: Doesn't
1: and,
0: always
1: and
0: have to be
1: throw
0: coherent.
1: It in and doesn't matter.
0: Well, there's some singers out there you can't understand.
1: Yeah.
0: There's quite a few singers out there that you can't understand, particularly more of recent times. Phil Collins, fantastic. I've got a lot of time for Phil Collins' music. One of the best singer-songwriters probably in history, I would think.
1: Yeah.
0: With what he's
1: Very
0: been
1: good,
0: able to
1: wouldn't he?
0: Yeah, and unfortunately...
1: Drummer, wasn't he, first?
0: Drummer, yes. He was behind Peter Gabriel, wasn't he?
1: Mm.
0: And then broke away and sort of launched his own career.
1: Just an average career.
0: Yeah, just a few million. He's wheelchair-bound these days. He hasn't been well the last few years. Don't think he performs anymore, but certainly a lot of his music gets a run.
1: The soccer last night, was it, I don't know, was it an entertaining game? Did they turn it on, or was it just a...
0: I only saw the second half, and I was watching because I expected the front bar to be on, and it wasn't on yet, so I just watched the second half until it was. So I can't tell you too much about the game, but... it looked like it was going to be a 1-0 win at one stage for Inter Milan with about 10 minutes to go, and then there was a penalty paid and AC Milan equalised from the spot. Mm. So that's how it finished, 1-1. Good crowd?
1: Yeah, I believe so.
0: Weather was solid. So, yeah, I guess there was probably some trepidation when they organised an August series of football games here in Australia, in Perth. Generally, you're going to get wet, but the weather held last night.
1: Very good, very good. There's and footy, Aussie rules tonight. Looking forward to that. Big weekend of sport overall. Got the Avon Descent. They need a bit of rain, I think, by the sound of it. I think it's a bit late now. But yeah, it might be a bit of a physical one for the competitors, having to lift their machines or whatever. Whether it's the speedboat one or the kayak, that's going to be a bit tough for them there, I think, over the weekend.
0: Yeah, it would appear so. But we wish all the competitors well, and that's an event that we'll review over the next couple of days here on Sport FM. NRL in town this weekend too. So yeah, lots of sport to look forward to here in the West at the moment. Not just AFL as we get to the business end of the season. Dockers are out of town, but there's plenty of sporting teams that will be in town.
1: I see Sol's time spot's changed. He's usually early doors getting up here, but he's in town.
0: He's in town.
1: So he's coming in.
0: He's on the same time. He's normally on with us at 8:30. It's just 8:30 Eastern. So now he's on with us 8:30 Western Standard Time. So he'll be in the studio. We'll preview the round with him.
1: Yeah, look good. And that's coming. That's sort of building to a crescendo. That's really tight, trying to get into that top eight. So looking forward to hearing his an analysis of all the games this weekend.
0: What word were you going with there to start?
1: Don't know.
0: we got there. Now, West Coast play Collingwood on Sunday, and Brady Hoff will join us to preview that game a bit later. Now, yesterday's list was remarkably long of players who've played for Melbourne and Fremantle. Just working through the list, and I asked Matty, because Matty's a Collingwood man and well across the history of AFL football, and we've already landed with a few. But players who played for both West Coast and Collingwood, there's actually a few from the early years too. So if you can go back to the 80s, the late 80s when the Eagles joined the comp, there's a few who played for both West Coast and Collingwood in that era. But if you'd like to join us on the text, 0429 913 913, players who played for West Coast and Collingwood. There could be one making his debut for the Eagles this week, who's on the list, who played for Collingwood previously but hasn't been able to break into the team all year. So he's not on the list at the moment, but if we did this list next week, he could well be an addition. That's Finn McRae.
1: Finn McRae, okay.
0: He's averaging 25 possessions in the waffle, but
1: how many games did he play for Collingwood?
0: 20, right, not many. Okay. He was sort of in and out of the team, never really established himself. Was brought over as one of those extra list spots that the Eagles had. I was just telling you off air, the Eagles have 51 players on their list.
1: They need about 80.
0: So, they're going to have to trim it. They can't have that many for next year. So that adds to the issue of contracts. So Marcus Herbert has been an excellent addition in the headband, in the number 51.
1: Yeah, yeah.
0: But at the moment, the Eagles are only in a position to offer him a one-year deal because they've got to work through delistings and re-signings. So there's other clubs in Melbourne.
1: Marcus, I'd be putting my name out there because he's a very, very good player.
0: Well, I think
1: what we've seen.
0: I think he has, because he only signed a six-month deal, so he didn't commit to a long-term period. He thought, I'll get into the team, I'll prove myself, and it'll basically be an open audition to any other club that wants to take me.
1: Well, he has proven himself, I think, from what I've seen, and you'd probably seen a lot more than what I have, and I think when he's got the opportunities, he's sort of controlled. He's someone that can doesn't panic, he makes good decisions. And I think that's something you really look for at that level, that he seems to have that little bit of time and has shown that he's got the skills to play the game.
0: I'd just like to see him break lines a bit more. He does use the ball better than some of the other players out of the back half, but metres gained is a statistic that we talk about a lot. And he seems to do those short lateral kicks and then get it back, when sometimes you'd like to see him, like McCarthy does, and McCarthy's kicking's let him down a bit lately. But McCarthy, when he came in, similar sort of story, he would go for that long kick and bite off the more risky kick and take distance. I think that's the next step for Marcus Herbert. Maybe some midfield minutes before the end of the season.
1: And that comes with confidence, one in yourself, but also in your teammates too, down the ground. And, you know, that's building at the Eagles, one would hope. So,
0: Not in the goal square, not at the other end.
1: Well, not there, but you've got to get it down there first.
0: Oh, they did that on the weekend. They won the inside 50 count.
1: And that shows you your half-back line's probably doing its job.
0: Yeah, I would say they're going okay. I don't know about that. I mean, Tom McCarthy couldn't hit the side of a barn door on the weekend. You didn't watch the game, so you're not actually best qualified to talk. You only heard it, Wayne.
1: Yeah, I heard it on the way home.
0: So I don't think you've got an accurate representation of how bad the Eagles' skills were.
1: I'm not talking about the young bloke's performance on the weekend. He's been consistent all year, and that's why he needs to. I think they should
0: all
1: be
0: year.
1: Looking at
0: him. He's only been there since June.
1: Well, that's his year. Yeah, I know he's only been.
0: I'm happy for him to stay. It'd be nice for him to stay, but if he goes, well, the Eagles are going to have to find some more talent.
1: They've been trying to find that for the last 4 years. They get someone and they don't look after him.
0: Such as?
1: Him.
0: Oh, he's one of... the development is the issue, Wayne, because these mid-season guys come in and they actually play all right. The McCarthys and the Herberts and the Frankies.
1: You had a different attitude to Milan Murdoch. So why? What suddenly, what's he done that's wrong?
0: No, nothing's wrong with Marcus Herbert.
1: He doesn't wear blue and white before he got in there.
0: Now you're being silly, Wayne. Now you're trying to get under my skin now. No, he signed a two-year deal earlier in the year when offers were on the table. That's basically before Frank Herbert.
1: Well, I'm saying they should sign this kid up for 2 years.
0: Well, at the moment, only a one-year deal's on the table, so they'll have to change their current deal. But they need to work through who's staying and who's going first before they can offer anyone a long-term deal, is the point I'm trying to make between your waffling. They've got to find 14 players probably to get rid of so they can get their list back to 37.
1: Well, he shouldn't be one of them. There's plenty
0: of
1: others to choose
0: from. No, I don't think he'll be on the delistings list at the end of the year. He'll either re-sign or he will find a new home, Marcus Herbert. But there's a few who'd be pretty nervous, I'd imagine, when they get a call from the list manager in the next few weeks. Let's welcome Matt Arrowsmith for the first time today. He joins us for station sponsor Freightmart, locally owned and operated, for international forwarding and local transport needs. Morning, Matt.
1: Morning, Matt.
2: Good morning. Are you all right, Jake? You're very...
0: Am I?
2: Fired up.
0: About what? Wayne's just trying to get under my skin, so I'm just not giving him the satisfaction.
2: Oh, there's a bit of a feud here in the studio. All right, starting off with the footy ins and outs. The Western Bulldogs, North Melbourne, they're playing tonight at Marvel Stadium. In for the Dogs, Cody Waitman, Aaron Norton and Lockie Jates. Going out, Lewis Emmett, Jed Bustling and Latham Vandermeer. Obviously, a few ins there for the Dogs. It's a bit disappointing when teams come over here to Perth. A lot of the time, we don't see a couple of the big dogs. They're just resting.
0: Oh, the Pies will bring Pendles and Sidey over this week, won't they?
2: I hope so. Well,
0: they're going to have to.
2: They're going to have to get clearance to fly at their age. So,
0: come on, they're not that old. Pendles was in good form last night on the front bar and
2: it's good.
0: He's been good when he's played. So, and Sidebottom's retiring, so you don't rest players.
2: We don't know
0: about
2: that
0: to finish.
2: For sure. Let's not make
0: come
2: a
0: on,
2: story
0: Matty.
2: Before it happens.
0: Come on, Matty. I think we know that he's finishing up at the end of the year.
2: North Melbourne, Riley Hardiman, George Wardlaw coming in, Josh Goder and Bailey Scott going out. So that game tonight, Thursday night, Marvel Stadium, North Melbourne season pretty much done, and the Dogs are, I guess, just trying to...
3: Blockbuster.
0: Oh, yeah, about to use the same word.
1: It's a blockbuster.
0: Yeah. Well, that'll be one to sit down on the couch at 5:30 and make sure you're at home to watch that. Bulldogs have to win still. North season's probably over, but the Bulldogs can't afford to drop any they're expected to win.
2: 22 under 22 squad's been announced. So the players for West Coast and Freo that are in there, Harley Reid, Ruben Jimby, Joe Shanahan and Willem Dersma for the Eagles. For the Dockers, Murphy Reid and Neil Erasmus in that 22 under 22 squad.
0: Erasmus has had a good year, played every game, sort of wasn't a consistent player before this season. So it'd be good to see him recognised. And, well, Murphy Reid's probably captain of that team at the moment, how well he's playing.
2: Having a look at some cricket, Michael Neeser, unfortunately, he's been training with the Test squad, but he's injured his calf, so he'll set his sights now on the South African tour. He won't feature in this Bangladesh tour. He wasn't a part of the squad, but if someone goes down, he won't be the man they'll call on.
0: Bit of clickbait yesterday from the various media organisations, posted a photo of Neeser with Stark and I think Cummins and said, a shock injury blow to Australia ahead of the Bangladesh series. And, of course, everyone, oh, no, Stark's injured or Cummins is gone. And, of course, it's Neeser, who's not even in the squad. So journalism 101 in 2026, clickbait, click tricks, as you often hear it referred to.
2: Some news out of England as well. Their new coach, Stephen Fleming, has reportedly approached Michael Hussey to try and get him to join the Red Bull coaching staff as a batting coach. I know he's done a little bit of work with them before a few years back in their white ball stuff as a sort of some sort of batting advisor. That was pretty a short-lived stint. But, yeah, Stephen Fleming trying to get Michael Hussey involved.
0: I don't know how that would go. Mr. Cricket's got all of his other commitments. He's coach of the Welsh Fire. He works in the IPL still. I mean, England play a lot of Test cricket. They probably play between 15 and 18 Tests a year, home and away. I'm not sure that suits Mr. Cricket's schedule, Wayne.
1: Well, he's the only one that knows that, and he's obviously loves the coaching aspect of it. He's got more involved at the coaching as the years have gone by, and he would have had a lot to do with Fleming through the IPL, you know, whether, you know, against or involved with. So, yeah, I know his media thing is the issue, but it depends on what he wants to do with his sort of cricket coaching aspect. And as I said, he seems to be pretty keen on it. He's had the experience with England, and I know he enjoyed that. So I don't whether it'd be a really hands-on every tour and things like that, or whether it's more of a consultancy and things like that. I'm sure he could fit it in somewhere.
0: I didn't realise this, but Stephen Fleming played the first season of the IPL 08, retired, and then took on the coaching, and has coached the Chennai Super Kings ever since.
1: Yeah.
0: He's done it for 17 years. Not many cricket coaches in any franchise that would coach a team for that long.
2: Or any sport.
0: Yeah, and he's done it. And Chennai's been one of the more successful teams, so that explains why he's done it for so long. But, yeah, Mike Hussey played with him at Chennai and then played under him as an IPL player. So they've had a long connection, working relationship, and, yeah, could be another working relationship coming with the Poms, as strange as it would be to see an Aussie and an Australian, Aussie and a Kiwi coming together to work together.
3: Test cricket, Pakistan, they're back in business, a win for them, 8 wickets, they chased down 76, 2 for 77. Abdullah Shafiq, his player of the match, he made 169 out in the first innings, so that series comes to an end, 1-1, no third test there.
0: No, which it seems silly, but these series are short these days, they're just squeezing them in when they can, and Pakistan are straight to England to play a couple of tests there. And England will probably beat them pretty comfortably, going on what I've seen in this series.
1: I think what they do is each side that's in the top 10 or whatever it is, I guarantee they've got to do test match. So yep. They're just fulfilling their commitment to have to play these series. And they don't make them 5-test series, they make them 2. And, OK, we've done our bit. It's like Bangladesh coming here. You know, I know it's going to be 3 here, so that gives you something. But it's such a compact international scheduling that they just try and slot it in when they can and as quick as they can.
0: A good win there, though. Pakistan have not won an overseas test for quite a while, so that is a good boost heading into the England series. And West Indies, who hadn't lost a test this year before that, I think they'd only played about 4, but hadn't lost one of them, so that's disappointing for them. Could have closed the series out.
3: Bangladesh will see them in action today. They're going to take on the CA11 at Morara Cricket Ground. So 8:30 a.m. Western Standard Time, that one will kick off.
0: That's where the test has been played too, I'd imagine, next week. Morara Oval, that's the venue. So we'll get a look at the pitch and what sort of conditions are prepared and whether they're similar to the test match or whether they're completely different. I'd imagine they'd be fairly similar. We'll see Corey Roccacioli get a decent bowl, I think, in that match.
1: Yeah, there's been a bit of chat about him leading into it, isn't there? He's made a couple of comments, and it's good on him. He showed a bit of confidence.
0: Said he should have played 100 tests by now. That's quite a headline.
1: If you see it in context, you know, it's not that he's saying I should have played it. He said I could make that comment of if I got the opportunity, of course I would have. You know, he's taken the mickey, but they just use it as a headline.
0: More clickbait.
1: And he looks a bit of a knob, but no.
0: He didn't say that with us on breakfast last week, did he? So if you want an authentic interview, listen back to that one.
3: A bit of news out of the NBL, a massive signing for Melbourne United. Cole Anthony is coming over from the NBA, but massive for Melbourne United because we usually get these guys when they're past it or in their 30s. He's 26 years old, so in his prime. So, yeah, they're calling it one of the biggest ever NBL signings. So, see how that goes.
1: He's not playing for any NBA team.
3: Not anymore now. So
1: he's 26. He's
3: past it, I guess.
0: Yeah. Washed up.
3: But washed allegedly up. Still pretty good.
1: Okay.
0: Apparently. He should be in his prime at that age. You're right.
1: You think so.
0: Yeah. And they've had a change of ownership, haven't they, Melbourne United? Vickerman left, the coach. And it looks like they're making some big moves. So look out. Melbourne United.
3: 1-1 between AC Milan and Inter Milan. Did you catch it last night, Wayne?
1: No. The sock drawers.
0: Turn the TV on at 8:30, Matty. Thought, oh, here we go. The front bar will be on. I want to see Robbo and Pendles. No, soccer on the main channel. So, 7, mate, no, they've got Outback Truckers on, so I just sat there and watched the...
3: You didn't watch Outback Truckers?
0: No, I decided that maybe watching the
1: I'm really interested to know what style of game it was, you know, because I suppose you would hope that there was a pretty free-flowing game. There wasn't a lot of goals scored. One of them was a dodgy penalty from all accounts. So, yeah, 50-odd thousand there, so that's great.
3: Good turnout.
1: And it's good turnout. And obviously a lot of people were looking forward to it. I'd be interested to know whether they walked away, you know, content.
0: A couple of players only got in the day before last. They weren't all here. So they got on a very late flight and came over. So it might have been a few with jet lag even as they took to the pitch.
1: And it's whether they, you know, I suppose when they do that, they nearly play two teams.
3: Yeah.
1: Yep. First half, second half, you know, whether they're guns, how much how much time they got.
2: Yeah, isn't it?
1: You'd hope that the people who bought the tickets are satisfied with who they saw and how they played it.
0: Basil said they were handing them out, so maybe they didn't pay for them. Maybe they just here you go, in you go and watch. We'll have to see. If anyone was there last night, let us know. Did you pay your hard-earned or did you get a cheaper discount?
1: Baz was pretty negative leading into it, wasn't he?
0: Yeah, well.
1: I think it's great that they bring these sides over and people get the opportunity. I don't know whether it'd be interesting to know, as you say, how many were paying customers, but if we criticise everything that happens, well, they won't do anything. So, you know, some work, some don't. That looked as though that was great.
0: Plenty of tourism slogans across the ground and promoting the state.
1: Absolutely.
0: So that can only be good. It was a very boring style, Wayne. Very, says one listener.
1: But that's what opposition, that's what you're there for, isn't it? To bag the whoever's in government, so it doesn't matter.
0: Yes, the opposition leader's job now is to simply just criticise everything that the current government do. McGowan was very negative when he was running against the Libs, so, yeah, the boot's on the other foot now. Hey, Matty, we need to get to Mark Brayshaw, so thank you for that.
3: No worries, you guys will be okay.
0: I think so. As long as we don't talk West Coast for the rest of the show, I think we'll be okay.
1: Or Marcus or Herbert. But

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2: No crashes, lights out or breakdowns to pop your Thursday morning run-in. Checking out the freeways, Mitchell southbound, busy at Nearabup Road to Burns Beach Road, then slows Redfords Ave down past Warwick Road. North on the Kwinana, built up Mortimer Road, merge up to Rowley Road. Tongan Highway, under speed both ways at Walshpur Road East. Naval Base, Rockingham Road, active northbound at Ankersall Road. Kwinana Beach, Patterson Road, built up there northbound at Mandurah Road. Now hassles on the Graham Farmer Freeway and the North Bridge Tunnel, smooth going eastbound and westbound. It's Peter. That's the latest traffic on 91.3 Sport FM.
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6: Mike on the text says, Dunny, it's easy to poke the bear. Okay, JL. It can be at different times. It can be. West Coast is a very sensitive subject at different stages, particularly early in the show. So Wayne's making a note to raise it as many times as possible, and I'm making a note not to comment.
7: You bought it. Well, so, yes, yeah, I just sort of.
6: And I've learnt my lesson that I won't be doing that again. Marcus Herbert, a one-year deal on the table from West Coast and potentially longer deals elsewhere. Regarding that young man's future. Mid-season pickup along with Ollie Franco and the Eagles, a bit of a juggle with their list. They've got 51 players currently, so that will be trimmed significantly at the end of the season. Mark Brayshaw joins us. Now, he had his own career of note as a footballer, played for Claremont and North Melbourne, a long administrative career since then. A good West Australian. He mightn't reside here anymore, but he's still a good West Australian at heart. Mark Brayshaw, good morning. Oh, let me press the right button. Good morning, Mark.
8: Yes. Good morning. Sorry about that. I lost you.
6: That's all right. No, that was on me. I didn't press the right button here in the studio. How do we find you this morning?
8: Yeah, top of the world. Very excited. And off to play golf, actually. Oh. So the world's pretty good.
6: Beautiful. Hey, you'll get to see Andy play at the MCG. Freo are in town to play Melbourne. Good opportunity for the Dockers to get some match practice on the home of footy. There's a good chance they'll see it at the end of September.
8: Yeah, so it's a... Well, yes, 1 week at a time, Saturday afternoon. Can't wait. I don't remember the last time they played there. And, yeah, of course, I mean, you need to acclimatise to the MCG. I see they're training there tomorrow, and, yes, I know they're all very excited. And it should be a good game and a pretty big house too. A lot of my Melbourne mates are going to be there, expecting to for their form to continue. So, yeah, it's going to be a good game. Can't wait.
7: How do you see footy at the moment, Mark? You enjoying what you're seeing?
8: Yeah, loving it. I think, by and large, I'm supportive of the ex-participants in the finals, the wild card. I think that's added a dimension to it. I'm intrigued at the coaching, the two coaching jobs that, are up for grabs. Fascinated at where that'll land. And, of course, very interested in the Dockers. I'm really impressed with how they've... slowly, steadily building, and it hasn't escaped my notice that they've got a very, young age profile. It wasn't so long ago when Richmond and Geelong were winning, and they had multiple 300 gamers and several 200 gamers, and I don't think Fremantle, I think Jago Mir is about the only 200 gamer they've got. So I think they're on the verge of a period of good form if they can keep their players. So yeah, I'm really enjoying the season.
7: All right, let's have a look at the coaching side of things. The Carlton job, Josh Fraser, how have you seen the way he's handled it? I mean, you've been involved with the coaches for a long, long time, and, usually someone that's taking the spot, is trying to promote himself. He's sort of taken a different tactic. How do you see the way that he's handled it, the whole situation?
8: Yeah, I think he's done really well. It's a completely different scenario. The coaches... when they get an interim position, and generally

0: well, you know, they know they're a long shot to get the job, that the environment's different. The players all realise that this guy's not the one. They typically feel a bit embarrassed that the previous guy's gone. And so the dynamic is very different. And I admire the way he's held his line. I'm certain they are encouraging him to reconsider his position and put his hat in the ring, because he's clearly outperforming anyone in the history of interim coaches. But it is a different environment. You know, there's no... I mean, if you compare North Melbourne, my old team, and Carlton, you know, Clarko's desperately trying to get him to win, get him in the finals. He's coming into... It's a different dynamic when you've got a caretaker coach. And it's not a case of all care and no responsibility, but it's not far off that, particularly if you're not interested in the job. So, yeah, I'm watching that with great interest, and I wouldn't be at all surprised if they convince him to throw his hat in the ring. He's been doing it for a while before this season, and he's obviously got some chemistry with the club. And you know, in a sense, he's an insider because he's been there. The trouble with Carlton, and I've spoken to a few aspirants, friends of mine, and, you know, they've got a track record of having lots of coaches. And if you look, for example, at Geelong's a really good club. They've had two coaches in the last 20 years, or thereabouts, and Carlton are at the other end of the spectrum. So there's a lot to be said for bringing an insider in, and I think he's done a really good job, and don't be surprised if he gets it.
1: There's been a groundswell of support for him, and internally it seems like there's a lot of support as well. Do you think that Carlton could be once bitten, twice shy, Mark, with what happened with David Teague? I mean, he was a caretaker, he got appointed, and a couple of years later they were back to ground zero and looking for a new senior coach. Do you think that that could weigh on them as they make a decision, the Blues?
0: Probably not. They will try and pick the best person, and my hunch is that a lot of the older coaches that have been around are a bit sceptical and might not be falling over themselves. There's, you know, typically you get a young coach who's desperate and an older coach that's a bit, you know, world-wise. So they'll be just vetting the field and trying to get as many good applicants. And in the case of Josh, I mean, I think I'm right in saying, I think I read this the other day, his results are without precedent in the interim environment. So he's doing something, you know, that no one else has done. He's obviously got a good rapport with the players, so if I was in their shoes, I'd be trying to convince him to throw his hat in the ring, and then you've just got to stack it up against who else is out there. And I also expect that they'll be trying to get people like John Longmire, for instance, to put his hat in the ring as well. And then, you know, regardless of what happened to David Teague, if that happens, you're stacking up, for example, Josh Fraser and John Longmire, both of whom I have no idea about, incidentally, so it's pure hypothetical. But you want to get as broad a field as you can. I think Josh's candidacy is, if it hasn't happened already, it's about to.
2: All right, well, let's have a look at Essendon. I mean, you need a broad base, but with Hurd sort of the push for him, yeah, Patron, it looks as though they're trying to appease members in that regard. I mean, a lot of people may have said, oh, well, what's the point of, you know, applying? Where do you see that at the moment? I mean, do they go to the old icon, or, you know, do they look to build with someone new, whether it's Jamie Graham or McVee or whoever it might be?
0: Yeah, it's a fascinating challenge. I heard Ken Hinckley earlier this year say that he didn't think too many coaches would apply for the job whilst James Hurd was in the mix. And I agree with that. And I there's two arguments here, one of which is they're in a bad way and have been for a long while, and they're clearly a club that's navigating their way out of the bottom. And there's a strong argument that getting James Hurd on board, given the support he seems to be getting from the past players and the others in the community, their community, is a good one. The flip side is there are plenty of Essendon people who don't want that to happen, and then you're asking somebody like Jamie Graham to come into this environment, which is very hard. I mean, Brad Scott's a mate of mine. I was on the board at North. He's a very, very capable coach, very smart guy, and it didn't work for him. So I'm sure Jamie Graham, once again, I'm only guessing, but an untried coach would be looking at that and thinking, do I really want to have a go at Essendon? Because there's a bit of roadkill there as well. So my hunch is that they will give the job to James Hurd, because the field will not be strong enough whilst he's in the mix. And if somebody like Jamie or a new coach gets it, they're going to need exactly what Andrew McWalter's getting at West Coast, which is titanic support and leadership and guidance by Don Pike and John Worsfold. And Alistair Clarkson's a dear friend of mine, and when he got the job at Essendon a long while ago, he had Jason Dunstall helping him and navigating the way and dealing with the people that were disgruntled at some of the decisions and the losses that they made in the early stages. And that's precisely what Don Pike and John Worsfold are doing for Andrew McWalter. And if it's not James Hird, and let's say it is Jamie Graham, they're going to need Andrew Welsh and others, you know, behind the scenes and in publicly supporting him as an outsider, quote unquote. And otherwise, and if I was Jamie Graham or anyone like him, and I wasn't comfortable that that was going to happen, I would politely decline, because it's a very tough job, but particularly so in Essendon's instance. So I think West Coast is showing the way by bringing an untried outsider in, and that's exactly what Essendon should do if they end up with someone other than James Hird.
1: Mark Brayshaw's with us, former CEO of the AFL Coaches Association, former player, long administrative career, chatting the landscape of coaches. Carlton and Essendon looking to lock in their next senior coach. Tasmania, the newest club on the block, have landed their first coach, Ken Hinckley. A good appointment, Mark. He seems to have everything that they need. Clearly plenty of experience and the ability to develop young talent. Do you like that appointment at the Devils?
0: Yeah, I do. And the other thing is, Ken is a country fellow who came to the Big Smoke, played for Fitzroy at Melbourne. I remember him sort of, I suppose, considering Jason Horne-Francis's challenges and recollecting his own experience as a young kid struggling to find his feet in Melbourne. So Ken's a first-class bloke, but he will also, you know, you can imagine the lion's share of the Tasmanian players are going to be not from Tasmania, and I think a fatherly figure like Ken, who's been there and done that, not just as a coach, but also as a young man moving interstate, is fabulous. And if you think, if you're a parent of a kid who gets drafted, and one of the first people he meets, Ken, you'd immediately think, boy, my young man's going to be in good hands. So I think it's a fine appointment, and I'm sure his fingerprints will be all over the place, together with Brendan Gale, and the other one's Nigel Lappin. They love him down at Geelong, and I had a little bit to do with Nigel, and boy, he's super impressive. So to have him as head of development, and I reckon Matty Knights is down there as well, I suppose we'll get onto the Dockers in a minute, but the development role those guys will have is critical, and I think that in those three, together with Gale, they've made some very good appointments at Tassie.
2: Just one of the last ones on the coaching side of things. I mean, you're involved in the association with the coaches. Where do they stand with the AFL when we've got that situation where they've come out in the AFL and said, oh, well, you can't play these players, you're not allowed to rest and all that, which is sort of dictating to coaches how they've got to coach. You know, if you've got your side into a position that you can make that decision, how do you as an association, or how do the coaches approach this? Because, you know, it's an interesting situation they've got themselves into, the AFL.
0: Yeah, I agree. I must say, I read Mick Malthouse's comments with great interest. When I read Greg Swan's missive, I thought that all made sense. Look, to be honest, it's you get all of a sudden you get once in a blue moon issues like this one. The response is dictated to by the experience of the coach, frankly, by the strength of the club as well. So, and the relationships that you have with the people. Greg Swan, by the way, is a very, very decent, no-nonsense, experienced, capable bloke, and I noticed that he finished his communique with, give me a call if you want to chat, and I reckon a lot of them will have given him a call to have that chat, because he's an easygoing, open sort of a guy. It's really interesting, and when you're hiring a coach, I say to the coaches who ask me for my opinion, it's no one really cares about the kicks and handballing and the tactics. That's something that they assume you're good at. It's this sort of thing. How do you handle that? And all sorts of other sort of curveballs. And you would have had it, Dunny, when you were coaching. What do you do when a bloke turns up and there's just this thing, all of a sudden you go, I mean, I want to go and my wife's having a baby, or something that you're unprepared for, or you've got a letter from the AFL and you can't sort of juggle your team. It's a once-off curveball, and it requires leadership and maturity. And my hunch is that if you're having these considerations, an experienced coach will pick up the phone and ring Greg Swan and share them with him, so there's no surprises. And Greg Swan, he's been there for three different clubs and been around a long, long while, so I'm sure there'll be a compromise. What you'd like to see is is no surprises. The AFL don't like surprises. So in answer to your question, I'd be encouraging a coach or a footy manager to get on the phone and ring him and, you know, talk it through, because he's been there and done that, and he's a very wise head.
1: It'll be fascinating to see those team reveals for round 24 when we get there. And the AFL sort of created this problem for themselves, Mark. They've added this wildcard weekend because there's more money involved. There's opportunity for teams to have a deeper run into the season rather than be ruled out of finals contention by July. So the AFL's created this problem, and I guess they're just trying to tidy it up a bit, aren't they, with this memo to clubs during the week?
0: Yeah, that's right. And I wouldn't say it's an unintended consequence, but it's something that they're trying to get ahead of. Oh, I'm sure it'll be managed. You guys are in the media. It's a really interesting talking point, but I go back to the fact that the reason Greg Swan's such a good hire is he's well-regarded, very well-respected by the footy people at the 18 clubs, and as long as I get in the front foot, I'm sure they'll resolve it.
1: You mentioned Fremantle, and clearly there's a natural interest for you with Andy playing such a starring role, but they've built something very sustainable. You mentioned their list profile as well a little bit earlier. What's made them so dominant this year, that's made them so consistent and so reliable over so many other teams that might have similar skill sets and profile of their list but haven't been able to deliver like Fremantle this year?
0: Oh, okay, well, I reckon there's a handful of... First of all, the ruck rule has allowed Luke Jackson to have an unbelievably good year. I reckon Bolton has been the beneficiary of 12 more months and a familiarity with his teammates. I was talking to Rich in person earlier this week, lamenting the fact they didn't pick Murphy Reid. Well, if Murphy Reid was at Richmond, I don't believe he'd be in the mix for an All-Australian position, because Richmond are at the bottom, and he's been able to apply his extraordinary talent in an environment where he's got lots of very good players around him. And then there are two other dimensions that I don't think people... Well, I think the first of which is, I mentioned a minute ago, development. Fremantle have got... So have a look at Carl Warner. He was a rookie. Isaiah Dudley, Boss. These guys are rookies. Tracy, Switkowski, Ryan, they're very late picks. So there's a very good development program at Fremantle. And it's one thing to recruit talent and get that right, and clearly Reed's a good example of that. But it's the development coaches that must be doing a mighty job, because littered through the team are low draft picks, which have, as in late picks and rookies. And then the last one is the strength and conditioning and the medical team. And I can tell you, you can lose with talent, but you can't win unless you got it. And I think people consistently underestimate the fact that, you've got your talent on the field. And whoever's doing that at Fremantle, touch wood, I'm tapping my head here, have put together an infrastructure and a system that has allowed them to have very, very low number of injured players, and that's given them every chance. So it's a combination of all those things, in my view. Everybody's been looking at Reed and Bolton and Jackson, and they are stars and have just added a dimension that make Fremantle really, really good. I look at Andrew, of course, and Sarong and others, Pierce, and they're maintaining a high level of performance, but these guys have come out of nowhere. But, boy, that medical team's done a great job, and the developers. And those development people, they go down to Peel, they often work evenings and afternoons, and they don't get paid as much. They are the hardest-working people in the game, and they nurture this talent. And, Luke Ryan, I think he was picked, 70 or 80 or thereabouts. He's an All-Australian twice. I mean, that just doesn't happen without really good people. So I think it's a... Yes, Longmuir's doing well, and there's other dimensions to it, but behind the scenes, those guys, the strength and conditioning medical people and the developers have done a fabulous job at Fremantle.
1: Yeah, outstanding, and spoken by someone who understands how a footy club works and operates, and success is something that isn't built overnight. It looks like the Dockers might have built something sustainable now. Mark, thanks for your time. Good luck golfing today, and always nice to have you on Sport FM here in Perth.
0: You're very welcome. See you later, boys. Go Purple.
1: Mark Brayshaw joining us here on Sports Breakfast. Wonder He's probably got used to it, and he's played for a decade now. But yeah, I wonder how he felt originally when he... And he spent a lot of time here in Perth himself, but yeah, go Purple's probably not something he expected to say all those years ago.
2: Well, he's able to say that now because he sort of had to have red and blue for a while, yes. And then the Eagles as well. Yes. He had three boys playing in different clubs, yes. So it was difficult. Now he can focus and say, yeah, go for him, mate.
1: Well, Hamish and Andy got drafted at the same time, same year, yep. Those two. Both came over here to Western Australia and went to the two WA clubs, and Hamish is still here playing for East Perth, out injured at the moment, but Angus sadly had to retire because of concussion. But Andy is dominating, having a superb season, as are the Dockers. Nice to have Mark Brayshaw part of the show. Quick break. On the other side, we're going to chat a little bit of angling news with Ash Ran before we hit 7 o'clock.
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1: Some really interesting analysis and insight from Mark Brayshaw with us here on Sports Breakfast this morning. Such an involvement in the game as a player. What a family the Brayshaws. What they have contributed an enormous amount to sport here in Australia. Mark's father, Ian Brayshaw, one of the great all-round sportsmen Western Australia's produced. Probably unlucky not to play Test cricket, but was a very fine footballer for Claremont and an all-rounder for Western Australia. Took 10 wickets in an innings. Wrote a book about it. Published author. We didn't get to ask him whether he's got any further books in the works. Mark's old man, Ian Sticks Brayshaw. I think his last book was a little bit raunchy, Wayne. I think that was it wasn't a sports.
2: It was a novel, yeah. Yes. He wrote a lot of sport booklets. Of course, he had headed Channel 10. He was head of, when he was at the Daily News, he was a recognised journalist. And the old Sticks. And probably deserved a Test cricket spot. But remember, he also played in the 74 or 72 grand final for Claremont.
1: Yes.
2: One of those all-round sportsmen. But they struggle in the media, don't they? They struggle to talk.
1: They're not great talkers.
2: No, none of them are. Yeah, Hamish, stutters away. And they're a unique family and just delightful and very close. And, yeah, if Sticks is listening, you know, should be very proud of the stud.
1: Oh,
2: Ian.
1: Yes. Albany. Lives in Albany these days, Sticks. But, I'm sure he's living a very enjoyable life in probably the twilight now. But, he's left a fair legacy, Sticks. And one off the text here. My God, Mark sounds exactly like Hamish. I would suggest that's the other way around, that Hamish sounds a lot like Mark. However, the point is still very valid. regarding those two. Ash Ram's with us, who always sounds like a passionate, excited individual when it comes to angling news, and he joins us here on Sports Breakfast this morning. G'day, Ash.
6: Good morning, lads, mate. Every day the sun comes up, it's a good day, isn't it? How can you not be enthusiastic when you walk outside and smell the pre-dawn air, guys? It's a good start to the day, isn't it?
2: The thing we've been talking about over the last few weeks is, marlin and game fishing and all that sort of stuff. I think the Perth game fishing, they've got a bit of a clash coming up with the clubs around the place. A place called the Canyon. First of all, tell us, what's the Canyon and what's happening?
6: Yes, mate, absolutely. Look, there's been so much magic action happening to the north of our state, which often happens in the winter months. Let's get back to our home base because there's a pretty exciting stuff. The Perth Game Fishing Club. So we've talked about swords a little bit on the show, Clarkie, the last sort of 18, 20 months. It's an emerging fishery and they're a very, very exciting fish. Now, there is a bit of a commercial sword and larger tuna fishery way, way off the coast of Fremantle. And it's been there for a long, long time. We're talking, 100-odd, 200-odd nautical mile. The canyon, literally the canyon is the Rot Nest Trench, nicknamed the canyon in certain things and different terms. So the Rot Nest Trench, which people would have heard about it that way, which ironically, when you look back at old maps, is what they talk about being originally part of the Swan River in the days when the ocean wasn't as high as what it is now. And they believe that it was carved out by like water running down through the mountains and the hills of the day when Rot Nest was probably nearly part of the mainland. Now, swords obviously growing in lots of popularity, a fantastic and challenging sports fish. The Perth Game Fishing Club, they started last year a competition called Clash in the Canyon, A, to see what we can flush out, and B, get more people involved and learn more and more about this mystical fish that lives so deep and yet is actually fantastic to eat, but also a super challenge to catch. They run a comp that it runs from now, it's been running for a few weeks and goes all the way through to the 13th of November to give boats and anglers lots of weekends, lots of time to get out there, try and get a sword on the board, try and get one for their boat, their team, their crew. Those that are in it would have already nominated with the Perth Game Fishing Club. At least two more fish that I know got caught last weekend and are added to the tally. I'll try and get a live tally as we go, but it's been going for not that long, and there is multiple fish already being racked up. To think it's happening literally right here on our doorstep. Perth Game Fishing Club's got some big events the end of the month. They're getting some people over from New Zealand and around the place to do more talks on, how to rig up for these fish, how and when and why, and just to learn more about the local sword fishery. Very exciting, and it's just good to note that it's happening right here on our doorstep, Clarkie. So the Canyon, mate, we may get you out there. It is pretty heavy going. It is lots of time with lots of baits, 300, 350, 400 metres deep. I don't know if you're good on the winch from that depth, Clarkie.
2: I don't want to lose weight out there. That's what happened, I reckon.
6: No, it is. Strap yourself into a harness, book in, and some of these fish, we're talking 2-3 hours to tame them. They are super, super strong, super fit, super unpredictable when they get towards the surface, and a real challenge for anglers to tame and to win. Something that's a little easier to tame, Clark. We've seen some nice King George off local waters off here, and those good 50-centimetre models, those good old kidney slappers where you can't fit your hand around the top of their body to grab them. A couple of tips, because I get people coming in saying, hey, demersal fishing's off the cards. How can I find and what can I do to try and find some of these nice big King George that I see in fish reports and things? Fresh bait is my biggest tip. Fresh bait, they love fresh squid tentacles, cuttlefish tentacles, those sorts of things. They'll eat a lot, but if you can have any fresh squid on board or fresh cuttlefish on board, it certainly does help that hookup rate. And the other thing I say to guys when they come in the store, remember whiting don't have a mouth like a cod. They don't open it up really wide, and they can't suck in like a ball of bait. But they can suck in long things like a worm. So if you get your finger and you put it out horizontally, and I can see you guys doing this in the studio, and just keep your finger dead straight, they can suck in a bait, a long strip bait like that. If you curl your finger up and make it a ball, they can't get their gob around that ball. It's the way that their mouth is designed. So we talk about different hooks, and why do you walk into your tackle shop and there's so many different hooks on the wall? Think about different species. Have a look at the type of species you're catching. King George whiting, can suck in big, long worms and all sorts of things like that in one gulp. And they tend to inhale their bait rather than chomp it in half, like other creatures that have teeth. They'll chop their bait in half and then turn around and pick up the bits. So long, skinny baits and hooks that aren't too wide in the gape. That's your trick, and fresh bait. That's your trick to getting some of those nice 50-centimetre King George. Apart from that, guys, it's going to be a bit of a wet weekend. Could be one to tip out the tackle box, maybe strip a few metres of braid off the top of your reels, tie new leaders, ready for some better water over the next couple of weeks.
2: All right, well, get out there and get it down there, gob. That's what that's got to do.
6: Absolutely, mate. That's long skinny baits, nice and fresh, and it's all over.
2: Beautiful.
1: Very good. Ash, thank you. Great advice as always, and information about relevant information and events coming up in the angling world. Thanks for joining us this morning.
6: Absolutely, lads. Make the most of the weather opportunity Sunday, and we'll talk next Thursday. Cheers, guys.
2: Good
1: day, mate. Ash Ram in typically fine form this morning, and always got to be careful what you put in your gob line.
2: Yeah, absolutely.
1: Be very careful. Saturday, by the way, up to 20 millimetres of rain expected. So he's right. Saturday's probably not the day.
2: Not the day to go.
1: Showers increasing Sunday, so that would suggest the weather's going to be okay during the day, and then maybe later Monday next week, up to 25 mil. So finally, the farmers might actually see some rain, Wayne. They've been...
2: Well, it was... July was one of the worst we've had for rain. I think there was only about a third of what the normal average was. So, you know, I think the rain for the farmers is when it comes.
1: Yes.
2: You know, so maybe, yeah, they're just right now. It's had a bit of time to have a sunshine and germinate and ready to go.
1: Hopefully the crops are in abundance this year for farmers. We know that's their livelihood and they need it. As much as we don't mind a bit of precipitation from time to time, they need it in that vocation. News time, when we return, we're going to chat with Mick McGuan, our weekly footy analyst on a Thursday. We'll preview round 22. Plenty of news around at this stage of the year as well. So Mick will talk us through all of it. And one lucky listener, just make a note, Tip the Tipster is back in the next hour of the show as well.
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14: This is Air News West in Australia. I'm Lee Harrison. The mining industry says it accepts there's little prospect of new uranium mines being approved in WA while Labor remains in power. New Mines Minister Daniel Pastorelli has confirmed the ban, which has been in place since 2017. Warren Pierce from the Association of Mining and Exploration Companies says there are dozens of nuclear power plants under construction around the world and WA is missing an opportunity.
15: We have great uranium deposits. The world needs uranium going into nuclear energy and they need secure and reliable partners to be able to provide it. Western Australia is a perfect place to be able to do that. So why not take advantage of the opportunities that are available to us?
14: A teenage boy has appeared in the Perth Children's Court again after allegedly murdering his mother and trying to kill his sister in Bentley a fortnight ago. The 16-year-old, who can't be named for legal reasons, has been in custody since he was charged. Police say he stabbed the 35-year-old woman in their Mill Street home, as well as trying to unlawfully kill his 12-year-old sister, who managed to escape. The matter's been adjourned and the boy will remain behind bars until his next appearance next month. A 37-year-old man has died in a road crash in the state's south. He was the only person in a Kia Rio that left the road and hit a tree yesterday morning. It happened in the locality of Merivale, about 30 kilometres northeast of Esperance. To sport now, Inter have drawn with AC Milan 1-1 in an Italian football showdown at Perth Stadium. Nadia Scurria was there.
16: One of Italy's fiercest football rivalries has come to Perth, with Inter and AC Milan sharing the points in front of more than 52,000 fans. Federico Di Marco opened the scoring for Inter in the 52nd minute before AC Milan levelled from the penalty spot in the 83rd. Inter remain in Western Australia to face Juventus on Saturday. Nadia Scurria, Perth.
14: The Western Bulldogs have recalled Aaron Norton and Cody Waitman as they look to secure a final spot in their clash with North Melbourne tonight. North Melbourne bring back George Wardlaw from a hamstring injury. And Adelaide will remain on the LIV Golf Tour after the competition secured a lead investor to safeguard its existence until 2030. However, it's not expected to prevent an exodus of star players. This is Air News Western Australia.
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18: No crashes, lights out or breakdowns to help your Thursday morning run-in. Checking out the freeways, Mitchell southbound, busy at Nearabup Road to Burns Beach Road, then slows Redfords Ave down past Warwick Road. North on the Kwinana, built up Mortimer Road, merge up to Rowley Road. Tongan Highway, under speed both ways at Walshborough Road East. Naval Base, Rockingham Road, active northbound at Ankersall Road. Kwinana Beach, Patterson Road, built up there northbound at Mandurah Road. Now hassles on the Graham Farmer Freeway and the North Bridge Tunnel, smooth going eastbound and westbound. It's Pete up. That's the latest traffic on 91.3 Sport FM.
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26: Having a look at your weather in Perth, a little bit of rain yesterday. It's clearing up today. We're heading for a top of 20 degrees. Tomorrow, a chance of rain once again, a top of 19. Before Saturday, a top of 16. Currently in Perth, we're sitting on 6 degrees.
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1: 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Fantastic to have you with us. Right across the state, right across the country, right across the world. 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Make the most of that. Download it today. And you can listen to us live. You can also find us available as a podcast on the app as well. The number's there, so if you ever want to text or call, you're listening and think, geez, I'd love to weigh into that debate, the numbers are there. You don't have to go scrounging through your phone to find them. They're already there on the website and, indeed, on the app. Now, today, West Coast and Collingwood players who played for both clubs ahead of the meeting between the two on Sunday. It's the second meeting this year between West Coast and Collingwood. The first one certainly received far more fanfare, as it was Scott Penderby's record-breaking game at the MCG in front of 90,000. That was an excellent game, that one. Collingwood had to work really hard to win. There's a few Pies fans who are a little bit nervous. One of them's in this building, Matt Arrowsmith. But the Pies certainly a lot to play for as they push for a top six finish, if not as high as they can in that 7-10 bracket in order to play in the wildcard round. But those who played for both West Coast and Collingwood, 0429 913 913, a couple of premiership players in there. Let's see how many you can name with us this morning. Let's welcome a man who, he didn't play for West Coast, but he did play for Collingwood. And he played in their 1990 Premiership side. Mick McGuan joins us, as he does every Thursday, for Boss Industrial, for all your industrial needs, to preview the upcoming round of AFL footy. Now, round 22 used to be the final round of the home and away season. These days, there's still a couple more weeks to go, and the season is at a fascinating stage. Let's welcome Mick McGuan to talk about the round ahead. Morning, Mick.
0: G'day, Jacob. Morning, Wayne.
1: You'd remember the days. Round 22 used to be the end of August. Now round 22 is at the start.
0: Yeah, it's incredible, isn't it? It's an ever-evolving game.
1: Starts early, and it feels like a marathon, genuinely, these days for these players. And one of the stories of the week, Mick, before we get into the round, is coaches resting players in the round 24 ahead of the wildcard. So if you're in that 7 to 10 spot and coaches being able to rest players, the AFL doesn't want it to happen. They don't want games where clubs are severely undermanned because it leads to poor TV ratings and probably revenue turnover for gambling agencies, let's be honest. What do you make of the AFL's memo to clubs this week about resting players in round 24?
0: Yeah, it was interesting because I posed that question to Greg Swan. We had him at a business luncheon at the local level with Nick Dacos and Zach Merritt last week. Tony Jones emceed our function, and I posed that question to him on Friday, and I was intrigued by his answer in the view that they will be looking at it and they'll be sending out a memo as of this week, which they certainly did. Greg was true to his word. And it was interesting to say that, well, we'd be keeping a close eye on those sort of trends that have happened consistently, so they won't intervene. For example, it was Collingwood, Pendlebury, Sidebottom, Howe, the older statesmen have been managed quite regularly this year. So that won't be a concern. But if it sort of gets to a point, 8, 9, 10 players that have gone against the norm, it'll sort of prick their ears at the AFL House, and sort of they'll ask questions around, you know, election integrity. Obviously, they've got the commercial deal to look after. You mentioned betting agencies. That's a distant third, I would have thought. But at the end of the day, I think it's all about player welfare. And if medical staff, high-performance staff, clubland believe that a player needs to be managed going into the most important part of the year, which is participating in finals and in a quest to win a premiership, I think the club's got every right to do what they think's best for their playing personnel so they can uphold their end of the bargain to optimise their talent when it matters most. That's to participate strongly in finals footy. So I find it really difficult to understand how they're going to police it. More importantly, how they're going to constitute the fines. Because you did mention, you know, possibly one unit could be around $50,000. Now, whether that was a figure that Greg plucked out of the air, I'm not too sure. But if you get 8 or 10 players, it's going to be a costly exercise if the AFL follows through as a club decides to rest 8 or 10 players.
1: Yeah, it's a very interesting state of affairs, and the AFL have created this issue by introducing the wildcard round, and now they're trying to control what they feel they can control. But yeah, clubs are in the business of winning premierships, so we'll wait for round 24 in a couple of weeks. We start round 22 tonight, Mick, with the Bulldogs and North under the roof at Marvel Stadium. The Dogs came here to Perth last week with a plan to really condense the corridor and make ball movement tough for Fremantle. It didn't work, they didn't win the game. But what did you make of that plan last Friday night over here?
0: Yeah, and I suppose you could extend the conversation. Was it by design that they sort of folded back and really condensed their forward half as well? Or was it just the way that played out? Because when the Doggies won the ball back, one, they didn't have a real forward line structure to kick to. No Norton, no Waitman. They really struggled with their ball movement. No Bailey Dale and no Connor Budrick. They loved giving the ball to those two guys, in the hands of those two guys, and they just weren't out there, so they couldn't penetrate the game. So it just looked like the ball lived in the front third of Fremantle's forward line. So a lot of people naturally thought, oh, geez, they're parking the bus. They're going to make it hard for Fremantle to score, but more or less impossible for themselves to score. And that's generally the way what happens when a club decides or a coaching staff decides that's the way we're going to play the game. Flood, make it hard for them, but more importantly, probably difficult for us. So it just played out that way, I think, and they just missed a couple of key players at both ends of the ground that made the frustration of the game look ugly.
2: North Melbourne, people say that they've improved and all that, but are they actually capable of beating sides above them? Where do they sit at the moment in that regard?
0: Yeah, they're mid-table. I think they're exactly where they deserve to be. They've been competitive in some games. They've probably missed a few opportunities, then other games have been totally outplayed by the better teams on the ladder. Until they prove to themselves or to the football-loving public that they can compete against the big teams and get some big scalps, they're going to be sort of mid-table. And I think there's been areas of improvement. Then the next week you think, well, there's a chance for them now to get a scalp. But then they get comprehensively beaten in phase of the game that you expect them not to do. And that's where my frustration lies with Alistair Clarkson's coach, North Melbourne, is their consistency. I think defensively they've improved in part, but I'm just not sure whether they've got the right personnel back there to play against the best forward line structures in the competition, and that's when they certainly get exposed. Their midfield group's strong. Larky's had his yips in front of the ball. They've fluctuated with a few players in terms of position. We know Zerha's gone forward and back throughout the course of the year. I think Parker playing halfback's been a pretty good innovation and helped shore up their defence to a point. But they're just trying to manage their consistency. That's their biggest challenge, I think.
1: Well, that's the first game tonight, and the Bulldogs expected to make light work of North. The Roos are desperately clinging to the hope of a wildcard chance, but on a losing streak, and would seem a pretty tough task tonight. Brisbane Hawthorns, probably game of the round at the Gabba. Mick, looking forward to this one. Brisbane's loss last week sees them in danger of not making the top four. They'd won seven in a row before that. But are Brisbane a bigger threat if they miss the four? They've won a premiership from fifth. They did that in 2024. If they avoid Fremantle in that first final and finish fifth or sixth, are they more dangerous?
0: Well, that's a big question, isn't it? I'm not sure whether they'll try to pick and choose as to where they finish on the ladder to give them the best chance, because this game doesn't discriminate, as we know. I think they'll be trying to win every game they possibly can from now on in. Hawthorn's a massive test. They've got Gold Coast, their little brother that they certainly monster consistently at the Gabba. And then they've got to come to the MCG to play Collingwood, which will give them great delight, because the MCG has proven a pretty good fortress for them over the last few years. And they've certainly measured up on big games when it matters most. So I think they'll be looking at this first short-term objective to get over the Hawks and gather momentum going into the finals. But the big concern for me is how they get scored against. Like, their points against tally on the ladder, it's nowhere near where it should be. And we witnessed last week against Carlton that they just, when they don't get their defensive actions right, either through structure or through at-ball pressure, and shut down the second phase by having the ability to read the cues where the ball's going next from the opposition once they've got it, that's when they really tend to struggle. And I think that's their biggest issue at the moment. We know they're a great team when they get it on their terms, but when you play the best teams, they're not always going to give you that opportunity to get the game on your terms. They'll try to take it away from you, and I think that's when they've struggled this year.
2: 8 or 9 goals separate in the Coleman medal, the top 6 or 7 or maybe even 8, you know, and then the big hairy forwards are up there, but you've got a little fella, the little wizard. Can he win it? He's sitting in third spot.
0: It's an incredible effort, isn't it, Wayne? Like, for a small to be in contention to win the Coleman at this stage of the year. But I suppose the reality of the conversation surrounds you'll have to kick probably 15 or 16 to win it, because I'm anticipating Charlie Curnow to hit the scoreboard with pretty good monotony, considering who Sydney play in the run home. So I think for that to come to fruition, he's sitting 5 behind Curnow as we speak. I think he has to kick probably 5 per game on average to win it. And now they've got Brisbane, Collingwood and West Coast, they've got some pretty good small forwards to take away his strength, small defenders to take away his strength. So I think it'll be a long shot and a long bow if he does win it. Full credit to him if he does. He fully deserves it. But I'm anticipating Charlie Curnow to win the Coleman medal.
1: Yeah, I think he's, as you say, he's got some opponents that he will probably win those one-on-one battles. And he's had a great first season at the Swans, but no doubting Nick Watson's season worthy of all Australian selection and potential Coleman medal status. Mick McGuan's with us. We're previewing round 22. He joins us thanks to station sponsor Boss Industrial for all your industrial needs. Melbourne and Fremantle is a mouth-watering matchup at the G, another great game as part of the round. Melbourne, they've only lost once at the G this year. We know the Dockers don't get to play at the MCG very often. There's a chance they could play there in a grand final this year. But is this the scalp Melbourne need for legitimacy this season? If they beat the Dockers at the G, will this give them a genuine chance to contend in September?
0: Without doubt. They've got to attack this game with enormous amount of venom. They lose Howes, obviously, with that fractured arm. And you think Turner is the logical replacement if he's ready to go. Pickett and Chandler have got tests as well, so they're two important players that Melbourne would like to get over the line to ensure they do participate in this game. And from a Fremantle perspective, they'll love the opportunity also to play at the MCG, knowing full well that's where the grand final is. And if they're going to win the grand final, they have to master the MCG. So I think it's got a lot hinging on the result. From a confidence standpoint, I think one of the most underestimated words in the footy language is the psychology of the game. And I think if either team happens to win this game, it'll do their playing group wonders about the psychology of winning this contest. For Melbourne, it's about beating the top team, and for Fremantle, it's about mastering the MCG, knowing full well that's where they want to go to for the first time win their Premiership Cup. So I think it's going to be a massive game of footy.
2: All right, Swans versus the Port. I mean, a couple of injuries for the Swans last week, and Edwards and Rowbottom, one nasty one there. How does that affect them, and so how do they cover it?
0: Well, from Sydney's standpoint, I think they've got a couple of ready-made sort of second tall, third tall options in Balikin and Hamling to come into the team, and whoever's in better form will probably make way for the other one to replace Edwards. And then you've sort of got Rowbottom through the middle of the ground, and they can tinker with their personnel. They've got fit and healthy. You know, Goulden can go inside, Warner can go inside, Haney's in there. And they can use Jordan as a tagger as well. But then you've got Sheldrick, who is a likely replacement, who played VFL footy at 25, kicked a goal versus Tassie last week. They've got Cunningham, who can be a hybrid sort of smaller type defender that can give him some lockdown opportunity. And Wicks is another one who I thought started the season really well, and he come back through the VFL. So I think they've got a number of players that can come in and replace the two you mentioned. And I just believe that they've got great depth to cover those two important players that did get injured in Edwards and Rowbottom. But I don't think they'll be losing too much sleep over it.
1: Hosting Port Adelaide, and the power season's coming to a grinding halt. I see Zach Butters is trying to get back, potentially to play one last game before he likely moves back to Melbourne, and there's no shortage of suitors. But if Port do lose Zach Butters, as has been highly reported, what's on their shopping list for the off-season, Mick?
0: Yeah, I think they need another key forward, and I read with interest, and I don't know whether you guys saw it as well, but there's an inkling that Marshall might be looking for another club. Mm. And we know he was used as a defender last year, but also we know he's probably best suited in front of the ball, where he's played most of his career. And I think he might be a guy that needs to be replaced if he looks to find himself at another footy club. Because Lukosius hasn't really worked. He hasn't been on the park enough. Georgiadis has been a lone man band down there. Board hasn't probably elevated himself to consistent AFL footy. He's a work in progress. He's still got youth on his side. I understand that. But I think they certainly need another key forward as a priority when it comes to their shopping list. They've got a midfielder to come back, and that's their captain in Connor Rosie. So they've got depth through the middle of the ground. But I'd like to see another younger player elevate to that part of the ground, knowing Ollie Wines is on his last legs. And I think the stability down back is okay because their defensive structure and their power of the ball when it comes to Team D, they're certainly doing pretty well, as we've spoken about regularly on this show. So to answer your question, key forward priority, but I'd like to see another emerging young midfielder come into that group pretty quickly, and that might be on the back of what they do with trying to work out a deal with Zach Butters if he does come back home.
1: Yeah, reports too, Mick. I don't know if you've seen these, but Tom Sparrow hasn't re-signed with Melbourne yet. He's a South Australian, and Port Adelaide are into him. So not sure he's a straight swap for Zach Butters, but he'd certainly be a handy player. He's really thrived this year at Melbourne, playing more inside mid.
0: He's been outstanding. I did also hear yesterday that there is a deal, and a pretty good deal on the table for Melbourne. He's probably a little bit lukewarm around it, so he might stay in Melbourne colours, knowing full well they've gave him a great opportunity to blossom in the new environment that Stephen King's provided.
2: All right, Geelong Essendon, it should be a bit of a percentage booster for the Cats, but can they make the top four?
0: Well, I'll give them every chance. I think they'll win their last three games. You mentioned Essendon, they play North at Marvel the next week and Richmond at, back at home, so two big games at home. They're hard to beat there. Let's face it, they're playing two of the cellar dwellers this year in that home environment. The challenge for them is to get to Marvel and beat North comprehensively. So I'm anticipating they'll be in control of their own destiny and they'll win those three games. And then what happens around them is out of their control. But I think they'll give themselves every chance. They're a really good footy team. And they're a bit of a Jekyll and Hyde as well when you talk about who they've beaten, the top teams around them. They've got a great record, it's been the teams that are below them that certainly caused the frustration for Chris Scott and the playing group, because they've certainly had opportunities go when you expect them to win.
1: Mick, it's been a tough season for the Bombers. They're likely to win the Wooden Spoon. Richmond's win last week and the Bombers' heavy loss sees the team swap spots. What's left to gain from this year for the Bombers, or is it simply just get through these last three games and hope to limit the damage?
0: Yeah, it's a very delicate one, isn't it? Because they're looking for a new coach. Now, a new coach might have a different view about the current environment, who's coaching, about players. Now, Darcy Parris, for example. Now, he's playing VFL footy. We know he's got some ability. We know he's had a great career at Essendon. But does a new coach think what they currently think, that he is a senior player, I can work with him and get the best out of him, as opposed to playing VFL footy? But they're playing him at VFL level, and that's on the back of giving kids an opportunity, which I think is the right way to go and find out the depth of their list. Corbell's another one. You'd think he'd come into contention to play AFL footy. He's missed the last couple. Then you've got Sardis. He's a VFL player only. Can he bridge the gap to become an AFL player? Perkins, the same. So they've got some ready-made players that we know can play the game, but whether they think internally that they're good enough to bridge the gap to make it as a consistent AFL footballer. And the only one way to find out is to find out through exposure. And I think, to answer your question, that's where they'll go. They'll continue to play the kids, get games into them, invest into their future, and see where it takes them.
1: Adelaide-Richmond, Saturday night at the Adelaide Oval. The Crows, they've managed a few players. It sounds like they're going to continue to do that. It didn't stop them from having that big win over the Bombers last week. Do they continue to manage players despite being in the top four now, and there's a Freo clash looming Friday week that may well determine where they finish?
0: Yeah, it'll be interesting to see what they do at the selection table for this game against Richmond, because Berry has been a terrific midfielder. He's got a test. He's got a foot issue. Then you've got Borlase and Peatley. They'll probably looked after last week. Do they come in to the team this week? Laird's another one who's a good chance to return in the not-too-distant future. They've got some replacements for whatever they do down back, because Nick Murray, if Borlase goes out, Murray comes in, and Hinge is the other one who I think's probably a part of their best 23 when he's fit and healthy. He's on the sidelines as well. So I think they'll look after the ones they need to sort of grow their group in health, making sure that they're ready for September, because we know they're going to be a part of September. If they can qualify as high as fourth, they've got a chance to get the decision right on one occasion and play at their optimal level. And if they happen to beat Fremantle, if they happen to play them in the first final on the road, it just opens up opportunity for them. So I think they'll be gearing their heads around making sure that every player on their list who we think's an AFL player for finals type atmosphere footy, they'll try to get right.
2: The Tigers, they got the win last week. Some people say they shouldn't, but they had a better team won, I would have thought. The fitness of their players, you know, they got Sam Lala back next week, and I mean, it showed what happens when you get those good players back in, the difference they make.
0: Yeah, he was good last week, wasn't he? He just had impact, and that's what he does. He has minimal disposal, a bit like young Murphy Reid this time last year. When they get the footy, something generally happens from it. He's got great composure. He sees what's around him really well. He doesn't fumble. He doesn't look overly quick, but he's got a quick mind. And he lets his power do the work. He had 13 disposals last week, 11 kicks. He had 4 tackles. He kicked 3 goals, 1. So that's impactful on the scoreboard. And it was a great return. I think that's the reason why a lot of Richmond fans salivate when they see his name in the best 23, because he makes things happen. He makes players around him much better because he just sees options that others don't.
1: Mick McGuan's with us, previewing round 22 of the AFL season. Some crunch matches that will really set up how the finals may be played with this round. A number of teams, 8-point games. GWS and Gold Coast, the two expansion clubs meet early on Sunday. The Giants, their finals hopes are on the line. Can they find consistency, Mick? They've had some big scalps. They've had some poor losses to teams below them, and it's been what's let them down this year. Is this where they find their consistency when it matters in the run to finals?
0: Yeah, well, they've got to get consistency, because they're another team that you just don't know what you're going to get, and they'd be shooting themselves in the foot. They're undisciplined when it comes to frees against. They just give away silly free kicks far too often. They've got Gold Coast, West Coast, Adelaide to come. They're currently, sitting in 12th position on the ladder. They're one game behind Carlton and equal with the Saints. So they've got an opportunity to once again control their own destiny, and all they can probably do is put their best foot forward and look to win those last three games, and what happens around them is out of their control, but they can certainly control their own destiny if they win those three games and give themselves some sort of chance to actually participate in that wild card scenario. So it's over to them, to be honest with you. Jacob?
2: The Suns, an extraordinary fall from grace. You know, 10 losses in a row. I mean, 3 games to go. What's Hardwick try and get out of that, or how does he approach it from here?
0: Well, he's got to get a winning mentality. There's nothing worse being in a footy environment when there's consistent message around why we lost. Let's focus on why we won. And if they can get wins against, you know, GWS on the weekend, it'll be a great fill-up going into the new pre-season. If you happen to get Brisbane, the big brother, which has been their nemesis, then they play St Kilda. They got all games away. So that'll help galvanise your group if you happen to get 3 wins on the road. It'll do wonders for morale, enthusiasm, bringing the team together.

0: September, and if we can get those three scalps, especially the Brisbane one, it's going to bode well for our future and confidence going into season 2027.
1: Mick, West Coast and Collingwood meet over here in Perth on Sunday. Great rivalry between these two clubs over a long period of time, even tracking back to the 90s, that famous drawn game at Waverley. This game, West Coast, disappointing performance. Their goal-kicking let them down last Sunday against the Tigers. If you're Andrew McQualter or any of the Eagles' coaches, how do you address Jake Waterman's kicking issues? Because you could argue he's cost them a few games this year.
0: Yeah, he has, and he's also created opportunities to keep them in games. Like, he did kick five straight against Brisbane, and he kicked three straight against Adelaide. But then you look at some of his returns against other clubs, 1-3 against Geelong, North Melbourne and Western Bulldogs. He kicked 1-4 against Fremantle. He kicked 3-5 against Melbourne. And then you say to yourself, well, has there been any positive? I just spoke about the Brisbane and Adelaide returns. He did kick 3-1 against Richmond, 3-1 against GWS, 3-2 against Port Adelaide. The bottom line is, the best thing about Jake Waterman at the moment, he's a target and he's upholding his end of the bargain by winning the footy in an area of the ground that's hard to win. He's kicked 43-50, he's had 93 shots at goal. There's an argument he could be winning the Coleman medal if he actually kicked accurately. But you've got to get him back to his routine. I just reckon sometimes with his handling of the ball and his approach to goal, it's out of balance. And it's a ball drop issue rather than a technique issue with follow through. So I think if he could master, one, the routine, his approach to kicking the goal, have confidence that he's a good drop punt, which he historically has been, but I'd be making his hands work better than they are on the footy, so his ball drop becomes better, so his contact on the foot is something that can certainly improve. If he gets his consistencies right, we're going to be talking about a player that could possibly be a Coleman medalist, and that's something he should be aiming for.
1: I'm interested in your career, Mick. Did you ever lose confidence to the point where it impacted your form so severely that, you know, there was talk about your position in the team? I don't think Jake Waterman's ever going to be dropped. He's clearly doing a lot right. He just needs to finish in front of goal. But mentally, he must be in a really tough spot now, knowing that he's let the team down a few times and it's not clicking for him in front of goal. Did you have any mental demons yourself as a player?
0: No, not really. If I thought there was an issue in my game, I just got to work. It was a ground ball issue. It was goal kicking. It was me running, whatever it may be. I just got to work and I just concentrated on aspects of what I thought I was good at. I never focused too much on what I wasn't good at. I'd just come back to why I'm in the team, what I bring to the team at my best, and then train it. I think that's when you get confidence. Actions breed confidence. And if you talk about it and you're not creating the actions around improvement, you're going to live in that space you spoke about. So I'd be really sort of working with him one-on-one as a line coach or a person he confides in, and just build his confidence around repetition of the correct performance. And Vince Lombardi got that right many years ago when he was coach of the Green Bay Packers in America. He spoke about the constant and evolving nature of a player. If you consistently do the right thing in a repetition stage, those actions come back to you from a subconscious standpoint, and then you just do things that naturally come to you. And goal kicking for Waterman as a young player just naturally come to him. At the moment, you've got to block everything out, all the negative noise, and just come back to what you do best through your right actions, through your routine, and that'll breed confidence, and that distant memory will be a long and distant past, as far as I'm concerned, if you do the work in what's in front of you.
2: Collingwood got travel, Optus Oval, got a few injuries. Is this a bit of a danger game for them or not?
0: Absolutely it is. For those who like a bet, the West Coast Eagles around that $3-$3.30 mark, great value as far as I'm concerned. They got four starting defenders out that I think at their best would be in the team in Moore, Perryman, Howe and Maynard. There's talk to Goey mightn't make the trip if he looked sore last week to Goey, and I don't know whether they'd want to risk him on a plane to go over to the West. They might be forced to, but I don't think it'll be ideal. And Lipinski's been incredibly gifted player for Collingwood, how he links up between the arcs, his inside 50 entry in terms of making good decisions and having retention once he kicks it in there has been elite. So there's potentially six players that won't play against West Coast who really troubled Collingwood at the MCG earlier this year. So I think they'll derive great benefit from that experience when they played Collingwood last time. But also I reckon they'll be really disappointed with the outcome of last week's game. So I think that'll internalise their motivation to make sure here's a real good opportunity to get a scalp before the end of the year closes, and I believe West Coast Eagles represent great value in this game.
1: Yeah, a few people starting to get on the Eagles bandwagon this week. Probably one of the best games to last. It's a Sunday night game in Melbourne. It's Spud's game, the late, great Danny Frawley. It's to raise awareness for mental health, and I guess there's a broader question around whether we have a mental health

0: round in the future, but this is a good starting point. It's a massive game too. Carlton have made their run under Josh Fraser, and the Saints, well, this is a virtual final, isn't it? If they're to get back into the 10, this is a game they must win. How do they handle the pressure, or can the Saints handle the pressure here, Mick?
1: Well, they have to, don't they? There's no use sort of using his pressure as an excuse to get beat. They understand the enormity of this game. Be really interested to see if Silvani, who's been working extremely hard to make sure he's available for this contest with that dislocation of his shoulder last week, he's a chance to play. He'll have a test later this week. Cooper Sharman, who I think has been quite a revelation in St Kilda's front half, I think he's had the most goal assists of a teammate in that environment at St Kilda this year, so he could be a welcome inclusion. And then for Carlton's perspective, Wiedering, he's another person that could be entertained in this game. They've done particularly well without him, most part. Dirksen could be the one that is a likely casualty if they decide to play Wiedering. But I think this is going to be an intriguing contest. St Kilda's midfield group have to really get to work and master Carlton's midfield. And we know Josh Fraser's done a magnificent job in terms of improving their transition game. Last week against Brisbane, they were unbelievable, scoring 154 points. That's their best overall score in the last 10 years. Their points from turnover is their seventh best in the last 10 years, 78 points they scored against the Lions. Their clearance game was on top of their game. They scored just over 11 goals, which is their fourth best in return in 10 years. And their points from defensive half, which I spoke about, their transition game, they scored 64 points. That's the reason why I questioned Brisbane's intent to defend when we spoke about them against the Hawks this weekend. That's their third best return in 10 years. They're 9-2 under his reign. If it was a form ladder since round 10, they'd be sitting second. Then you ask yourself who they've played. They've had three good wins against Western Bulldogs, Geelong and Brisbane. They had a couple of losses to Hawthorn and Collingwood, which would have hurt them. In saying that, they're playing really good footy. And this is the reason why it's a big challenge for St Kilda, because they're coming up against one of the best teams in the competition as we currently speak, based on form lines.
2: If the Blues win, I mean, they're the form team, if they win, how could they not pick Josh Fraser? I mean, how do you see the way he's handled it all?
1: I think he's been incredibly humble right through the whole process. I reckon it's come out in his press conferences, either before a game or after a game. This is a guy that's got great humility. He's putting the club first and foremost before his own personal kudos. And I think that's become infectious amongst the playing group. If your coach can be selfless, why can't we? He's asking us to play roles that are selfless. So I'll invest. If the coach can invest in being selfless and surrender himself for the benefit of us and the club, it's an easy, probably, change of mentality for the playing group, which I think certainly happened. He's introduced some younger players to give them a chance and either give themselves a chance to sort of increase their footy career or give them another contract. But also they've challenged the senior players to ensure that they do invest in team first. The way they're playing at the moment, you can see they're all on the one page. They're a happy environment. They're playing the game with some fun attached. And they're having celebrations, whether it's a spoil, Harry Dean's goal last week, Sam Walsh's goal last week. They just ran from everywhere to join in the fun. And then you see them post-match when they're singing the song, up comes the harmonica. Cottrell's invigorated the group with a little bit of individuality. And I think in victory, you can certainly show what the personality of a player looks like. And that gravitates boys to you as well. And I think that's the reason why it's a good place to be around at the moment.
0: And it's been an interesting week for Josh Fraser, and his father sadly passed away last week. So a bit to work through for him. And Carlton's given him space this week, which is understandable. And next week will be the week where he makes a decision on whether he takes the job on full time, or at least goes for the job with a few other candidates. So Mick, that's a look at round 22. Now I need your help, because the next segment after you leave us is Out Tip the Tipster, where a listener goes up against me and tips the games this weekend. So I'd like your tips for the round ahead if possible, starting tonight. Western Bulldogs and North.
1: Yeah, Western Bulldogs.
0: Gabba, Brisbane Lions and Hawthorn tomorrow night.
1: A toss of the coin, but I'm expecting a really savage response from Brisbane. They were really disappointed, humiliated, spineless, listless last week, and that doesn't reflect what they stand for when it comes to competition. So I'm expecting a better competitive team against Hawthorn this week.
0: Melbourne and Fremantle at the MCG.
1: I'm tipping Freo, just love what they've done, and I'll continue to tip them until I see otherwise.
0: Sydney, Port Adelaide at the SCG.
1: Sydney.
0: Geelong, Essendon, GMHBA Stadium.
1: Geelong.
0: There's a few easy games here. Adelaide-Richmond at Adelaide Oval.
1: Adelaide.
0: Giants, Gold Coast. Wayne was tipping Richmond. He's the only one. Giants, Suns?
1: I'm going to tip the Giants.
0: West Coast, Collingwood. You mentioned the value about the Eagles. Can you bring yourself to tip them?
1: Yeah, I can. I think they've got a realistic chance to get them at home. Collingwood will be hard to beat, of course. They stay in games longer than most. But I just think without their key personnel down back, there's an opportunity for the Eagles, providing they win the midfield battle.
0: And lastly, St Kilda, Carlton under the roof.
1: I'm going to tip the Saints. I'm relying on Ross Lyon to out-coach a younger, inexperienced coach, despite how good Carlton are playing. So I'm leaning to the experienced coach versus the apprentice.
0: Could well be the game that determines who gets the final wildcard spot in a few weeks. Now, the finals would almost be here, I'd imagine, for Keelor, Mick. You'd be well positioned. You're on a win streak, I think, when we spoke last.
1: Yeah, we've got three games to go, mate. We've won our last 11, sitting second spot, one game off top. We've got some players to come back this week, hopefully, which is good for us, and get some momentum going into this, the real stuff, which is only 4 weeks away.
0: Very good. Mick, thanks for your time. It's always great to get your analysis and opinions on the round ahead. Let's hope it's a beauty, and we'll chat to you next week.
1: Good on you, fellas. Look after yourselves. Have a great footy weekend.
0: You too. Mick McGuan joining us, coach of Keelor over there in the local league. I think it's the Essendon Districts League over there in Melbourne. And always nice to have him on the show here to chat the round of AFL footy, broken down in forensic detail. And it gives you a feel for how the game is set to be played. And personally, I love that. I love the analytical side of the game. And we have some great experts here. Chris Bitsopoulos, Tony McCall. We do it with the Waffle very regularly, but it's always great to do it with the AFL as well.
2: Mm. Yeah, he knows his business. Don't worry about that. Yeah, I think he'd be a great coach. You know, he communicates well. And that's really what it boils down to.
0: He's had a lot of success at Keelor, so no surprise when you listen to him talk about the game. One off the text before we clear a break. Waterman not entirely to blame. This is an article by Nathan Schmuck, great friend of Sports Breakfast, a contributor for many years. Waterman has produced a terrific season in many ways, ranking number one in the AFL for scoring shots, number four for score involvements, and number four for marks inside 50. An issue for the Eagles, however, is the volume of those marks that have been taken in difficult scoring positions, with the Eagles ranking number 17 in the competition for corridor kicks inside 50. As a result, Waterman has kicked 12 goals 30 from shots taken this season close to the boundary, and a more accurate 31-20 from shots taken in the corridor.
2: His work ethic is just unbelievable on the ground. Yeah, we talk about Tracy and how good season he has, and look, he gets back and he's up on the wing. Well, that's what Waterman's doing, you know. And as I say, he's still getting shots at goals. It's just that the kicking, he knows that, but gee whiz, I find it hard to criticise, because I think he's done an unbelievable job for him this year. But unfortunately, it's those sort of things in those last little minutes where you miss those things, and that's what people seem to always remember. And again, he's there to kick goals, so again, that's part of his area that he's just got to tidy up on. But gee whiz, you can't criticise him apart from that.
0: If you said at the start of the year, Jake, after 20 games, you would have had 103 shots on goal this year, he would have said, where can I sign to take that as my lot for this year?
2: Yep.
0: He's done what he would have set out to do at the start of the year. He's put himself in scoring positions and given himself a chance to impact games.
2: I think he needs to cut the hair.
0: Right, you reckon the hair is just weighing
2: him
0: down.
2: I just think, as he runs in, I think that mullet thing pushes him off.
0: Yeah, windy conditions.
2: It's a really solid-looking one. It's not a flowing one, is it?
0: I'll tell you what, Muddy's not a fan of it. Well, he's been on the show several times and told us he's not a fan of it.
2: Well, I think he's got to try something.
0: Right.
2: Shave it. And you know what? Mentally, he'll think, I'm a bit light-headed now.
0: Right. His brother Alex done and just shave it.
2: Just tidy it up. Gee whiz.
0: Well, you've had the same hairstyle as long as I can remember on Sports Breakfast, Wayne. You're consistent. And Jake's haircut's been consistent for a while.
2: I don't miss goals.
0: No, I would hope not. Yeah, have you missed many putts on the golf course? That's a separate conversation.
2: It takes me a while to get to there to find out the greens.
0: We'll leave it there. But certainly Jake Quarterman's goal kicking has been a major talking point, not just this week, but over the season.
2: Cut the hair.
0: 43-50 and 10 out of bounds on the full. That's Jake Waterman's lot this year. So no one's had more shots on goal. He could easily be winning the Coleman, but not to be. But it is amazing. So we sit here and go, the Eagles have only won four games, and where's the improvement? If he and others, not just him, others as well, kick straight, they might have won six or seven games. And then we say, OK, there's been genuine improvement. They're in a good position.
2: Yeah, I'm glad you corrected yourself there. Then he and said others.
0: Yes.
2: That's what it's about. It's a team.
0: It certainly became a pandemic on the weekend. Back after the break, our tip the tipster.
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6: Watch out for a crash on Leach Highway westbound after the Kwinana Freeway. Right lane closed, towing service on site, traffic heavy on the approach. Mitchell Freeway southbound, busy Woodford's after Reed, then Power Street to Loftus. North on the Kwinana, underpace Thomas Road to Rowley Road, then Farrington Road to the Mount Henry Bridge. Tonkin Highway on the break southbound at Reed Highway and both ways at Walshborough Road East. Roe Highway active northbound at Nicholson Road, then both directions at Tonkin Highway. In Kareen, Marmion Ave, slowing southbound at Reed Highway and through Nidlands, Thomas Street active both ways at Aberdare Road. It's Pete Up. That's the latest traffic on 91.3 Sport FM.
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0: All right, we put out the calls now here on Sports Breakfast at 10 to 8. For our tip the tipster. So I'm still in the chair after last week. Chris from Coburn didn't try and go one out. I tipped Gold Coast on Sunday against Melbourne. Suns were close. They led at half time and throughout the third quarter, but the Demons ended up winning by 9 points. However, it was one all, our difference of tips. So I tipped the Cats, he tipped the Pies. That was the Thursday night game. So Chris, sorry, I don't know if it's any consolation. It might be a bit of a moral victory for you. You weren't beaten, but you weren't successful. So our tip the tipster, final few positions in our end of year draw for $1,500 to spend at the gate. Now, if you've entered previously this year, well done to you. You can't enter again. Whether you've won, whether you've lost, you only get one crack at our tip the tipster. And you're up against me today. In the event we have the same 9 tips, you must change one of your tips. And the scenario I just mentioned with Chris, if we finish with the same amount of correct tips at the end of the weekend, you lose by default. I get through to the next week. So Wayne's waiting in the wings if I stumble. But if I continue to hold on to my tipster position, Wayne, I could well be here for the remainder of the season, as unlikely as that would seem.
2: Yeah, well, people out there got to get their stuff together. I was going to say something together because
0: keep it on.
2: Don't just go 1-1.
0: Yeah, I outsmarted Chris last week. Chris didn't back himself one, and it wouldn't have helped him.
2: Well, he was going to stay 1-1, one out, but it was Collingwood anyway. Yeah. So that guy,
0: he was out.
2: He would have been out.
0: We didn't even get to the weekend, and he was on the back foot. So
2: I want to see some people at the gate. You know, trying to win that. What is it? $1,500
0: to spend across the gate for Ashby Bar and Bistro. It could be a grand final party for you, or something like that, or an end of year gathering. Now, Paul in Murdoch's decided to have a crack today. Let's see how he goes. G'day, Paul.
4: Morning, guys. How are we?
0: Good. I'm looking forward to this. Now, you're a regular caller, but I can't remember you winning our tip, the Tipster, in recent years. Have you ever been in the end of year draw, Paul?
4: I don't think I've ever even called up, but this might be the first time, I think. So, yeah, hope it's the first time I knock you guys off your perch.
0: Well, I can't wish you too much luck because you're up against me. So you'd be well across how this segment works. I get to tip first in all the games, and if we have the same tips at the end, you have to change one of yours. And as I just mentioned, if we have the same correct tips at the end of the round, I win by default. We start tonight, the Western Bulldogs and North Melbourne at Marvel Stadium. I'm tipping the Doggies.
4: Yeah, I'm going to go the Doggies as well.
0: Brisbane Lions and Hawthorn at the Gabba. This is one of those 50-50 games for the round. Hawks up and about. Lions a bit wounded after last week. Probably need to see the teams, but I don't have them. I think Brisbane at home. I think Brisbane at the Gabba. When they're sort of almost written off by a few people, they tend to produce their best. So I'll back the Lions here.
4: Yeah, I'll back the Lions as well, but I wouldn't be surprised if Hawthorn got up.
0: Melbourne and Fremantle at the MCG on Saturday. Dockers, MCG test, D's going pretty well, but you've got to trust what you see. And the Dockers are standing up to whatever's put in front of them, and I think they'll conquer the Demons at the G.
4: Yeah, I'm going to go to the Dockers too. They're primed and ready, the Dockers. They're ready to go.
0: Sydney Port, SCG, Swans will win that one.
4: Yeah, I'll go Swans too.
0: It's not much of a Saturday afternoon of football. Geelong Essendon at GMHBA Stadium. The Cats will win by plenty.
4: Yeah, definitely. Yeah, this will be a huge win, I would say.
0: Adelaide Richmond will be another comfortable win for the home side. Adelaide.
4: Yep, Adelaide will flog them.
2: Oh, yeah. Hey.
0: Wayne's got feelings, but I think you might have sung the song for the last time this year, Wayne. Unfortunately. GWS and Gold Coast. That is up on the. It's in Sydney. It's up there at NG Stadium. It's in Canberra.
2: It's in Canberra.
0: They're home away from home. Giants beat the Dockers there last, so I think they'll make light work of the Suns.
4: Yeah, this is another tough one. I'll go the Giants as well, though. I think they should win this.
0: Now, I feel that we're going to be one out with West Coast Collingwood because I know you're an Eagles man and you've probably just heard Mick McGlone say they're a chance. I'm tipping the Pies.
4: I was going to tip the Pies, but I'll tip the Eagles.
0: So that could be our point of difference. However, there's still one more game, St Kilda Carlton at Marvel Stadium. This is a really tough one to tip too. The Blues form line's just too good to ignore. I think Carlton.
4: Yeah, I think Carlton will win this. St Kilda just don't seem to have that killer edge to get them over the line in games. I think it'll be a tight game, but I think Carlton just, some of their guns through the midfield, just get the job done, and yeah, they're forwards as well.
2: Paul, your heart let you down.
0: No, he was going to tip Collingwood. He's only tipped West Coast because he knew he had to have a point of difference.
2: Well,
0: so,
2: there's plenty of others.
4: Yeah, and they got a good chance, the Eagles, so I'll take Mick McGon's points on board and tip the Eagles, so I'll be cheering extra hard for them on Sunday.
0: Very good. Yeah, right. Hey, Paul, good luck to you. It'd be good as an Eagles man if they got up as well and you'd win out tip the Tipster, so good luck to you.
4: Beautiful, guys. Thank you so much. Have a good one.
0: You too. Paul from Murdoch.
2: Why didn't you pick the Eagles? Why don't you show the balls to
0: No, them? I think Collingwood wins. They've got too much to play for, even with some of those outs. Even Maddie's a bit nervous next door. Maddie, just yell out if you think the Pies are going to win. No, he's not. He doesn't think so. He's obviously of the opinion too that West Coast will get up. Not off what I saw last week. The Pies have still got enough class. Nick Dacos in the middle. Darcy Cameron in the ruck. Daniel McStay, Matt's favourite forward, playing some very good footy down there. Yeah, I think the Pies have still got enough class to win the game.
2: Yeah, you talk a good game about your team and all that, but you don't back them up.
0: So would you tip West Coast to win, would you? You'd tip the Eagles to beat the Pies.
2: I would never pick them.
0: Exactly. So you have a go at me for not tipping them.
2: That's got nothing to do that I don't think they can win.
0: Well, we'll see. I'll either look very silly or I'll be vindicated. You know that you've never been here on a Monday. Every Eagles win on a Monday this year, you've been absent. Diggers has been here for the wins that the Eagles have had.
2: Don't worry, I'll be here Monday.
0: Yeah, so there's no chance, as long as Wayne's here on Monday, of the Eagles winning. Diggers was here for three of the four, and the other one was a long weekend in June. So yeah, I don't know why that's how it's worked out.
2: I think it's been great. I don't have to put up with you.
0: I'll come in wearing my full Eagles kit if we win on Monday.
2: You
0: there
2: do
0: you go.
2: Most of the time.
0: There's
2: anyway, it's either that or Eastern Man.
0: Oh, well, sorry for supporting my team. Sorry for being...
2: But no, that's right. No.
0: I tip with my head, not my heart. I always have. I've tipped East Fremantle on Waffle World twice this year, and we've lost both times. So I tip with my head, not my heart. hasn't really helped me in my tipping competitions over the years. Will the Dockers rest Alex Pearce? I don't think so. However, there's a quandary, isn't there, because Brennan Cox is available and Oscar McDonald played a really good game last week. So I guess they could.
2: What, he doesn't fly over? If you're going to rest him, yeah, they're going to make that decision early, yep, because the whole point is the flying part of it. So leave him home this weekend. Is that what they're saying?
0: Yep, I think that's the suggestion. Inference.
2: The only other thing is that he gets the opportunity to play on MCG.
0: Yes.
2: And that part of it might be important. So what's the last game they play, Carlton?
0: Carlton at Marvel. But then they have a week off anyway.
2: Oh, yeah,
0: so it wouldn't make a lot of logical sense to have 2 weeks.
2: So it might be now,
0: And then next week they play Adelaide, and that's sort of that could be a preview of the first week of finals if the Crows stay in fourth. So I don't think you'll be resting players either. So this really is the game. But you're right, MCG, a chance to tune up for a grand final potentially. So maybe last week was the week they could have rested players but didn't. So,
2: I think that the resting part's going to it mainly affecting those sort of from, well, 8 to 10, is it? Those ones?
0: Yep.
2: Or under the top four, you get that break.
0: Yeah, they'll pick their best teams.
2: Yeah.
0: Yeah, it is the... So if you look at it right now, you've got teams like Geelong, Western Bulldogs, Collingwood and Carlton, who are in that 7 to 10 range.
2: Mm.
0: Don't think the Cats have got too many they can rest. Bulldogs have already rested a few. Collingwood have got enough injuries they don't need to rest. And Carlton's surging towards the finals. So maybe it's a non-event. Maybe it's a non-issue anyway. And our break into the news. When we return, Brady Hoff is going to join us at Weekly West Coast Eagle. He'll tell us how they beat the Pies.
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18: This is Air News West in Australia. I'm Lee Harrison. The mining industry says it accepts there's little prospect of new uranium mines being approved in WA while Labor remains in power. New Mines Minister Daniel Pastorelli has confirmed the ban, which has been in place since 2017. Warren Pearce from the Association of Mining and Exploration Companies says there are dozens of nuclear power plants under construction around the world and WA is missing an opportunity.
19: We have great uranium deposits. The world needs uranium going into nuclear energy and they need secure and reliable partners to be able to provide it. Western Australia is a perfect place to be able to do that. So why not take advantage of the opportunities that are available to us?
18: A teenage boy has appeared in the Perth Children's Court again after allegedly murdering his mother and trying to kill his sister in Bentley a fortnight ago. The 16-year-old, who can't be named for legal reasons, has been in custody since he was charged. Police say he stabbed the 35-year-old woman in their Mill Street home, as well as trying to unlawfully kill his 12-year-old sister, who managed to escape. The matter's been adjourned and the boy will remain behind bars until his next appearance next month. A 37-year-old man has died in a road crash in the state's south. He was the only person in a Kia Rio that left the road and hit a tree yesterday morning. It happened in the locality of Merivale, about 30 kilometres northeast of Esperance. To sport now, Inter have drawn with AC Milan 1-1 in an Italian football showdown at Perth Stadium. Nadia Scurria was there.
20: One of Italy's fiercest football rivalries has come to Perth, with Inter and AC Milan sharing the points in front of more than 52,000 fans. Federico Di Marco opened the scoring for Inter in the 52nd minute before AC Milan levelled from the penalty spot in the 83rd. Inter remain in Western Australia to face Juventus on Saturday. Nadia Scuria, Perth.
18: The Western Bulldogs have recalled Aaron Norton and Cody Waitman as they look to secure a final spot in their clash with North Melbourne tonight. North Melbourne bring back George Wardlaw from a hamstring injury.